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9: A big chapter of the chase story for the NASCAR O'Reilly Auto Parts Series will be written today here in Charlotte. The battle for the points lead is tight. And while Sheldon Creed has it by 19 points, there's the matter of keeping it. And Charlotte is like a box of chocolates. You never know what you're going to get.
10: I mean, obviously, everyone probably says, like, how much it changes throughout the day. Just happened, you know, earlier in the spring that it was raining and cold and was the fastest it's ever been for at least me being there. And a tricky one as well, just rough and using the seams and where you can make speed.
9: Last weekend's thriller in Las Vegas ended with this tight battle.
11: Corey Day once again hits the wall. They stay side by side. It's a race for the win into turn three. Quaffle at the bottom of the racetrack. Corey Day one more time to the top side to try to get a run.
12: Carson Quaffle on the bottom. Corey Day on the outside. Day brushes the wall, but he's got the speed out of turn four, and Corey Day will win a thriller in Las Vegas over Carson Quaffle.
9: With Carson Quaple knocking at the door of the points lead, Charlotte will be crucial.
8: There's a lot of things about Charlotte that are difficult. I feel like you're always talking to somebody like, but wait till he goes to Charlotte. It's just a term that we've always used because Charlotte's so fast and so difficult, and you're so on the edge there. I feel pretty good about it. I like the place. It's fun, and obviously our junior motorsports cars are always fast there.
9: Jesse Love is a mere 21 points back, ready to pounce.
13: I think Charlotte's great for us. And yeah, I feel like we kind of got robbed on that one this year with how they decided to run the race out under caution. If that doesn't happen, we probably win the race, and we obviously were really fast there, and I thought we were the best cars.
9: And don't forget about Justin Allgaier, who practically owned the season until Creed made his move. Allgaier is thrilled that Charlotte has returned to the Oval.
14: The Oval was really cool, and I still would have a spot for it somewhere on the schedule, but I just felt like I just really love what the Oval brings, the energy that it brings, the excitement that it brings with the fans.
9: Some tight battles in the NASCAR O'Reilly Auto Parts Series will be fought this weekend, and you've got a front row seat for the Blue Cross North Carolina 300 here on PRN, the Performance Racing Network.
0: I love the way Kent Bernhardt just really sets the stage for the races that we have here, and I don't think he could have said it any better.

0: Where we sit here with the chase at Charlotte Motor Speedway and the O'Reilly Auto Parts Series, definitely the tightest battle among the most drivers in all three of NASCAR's top divisions.
1: Kent said Charlotte's like a box of chocolates. You never know what you're going to get. And I imagine when he wrote that open, Brad, he didn't anticipate that this race was going to be pushed to Sunday due to a hurricane. Probably didn't anticipate that we might be a little delayed with some mist that popped out of nowhere. So, yes, it has been an unpredictable weekend here at Charlotte Motor Speedway. It's been an unpredictable season here in the NASCAR Rally Auto Parts Series as well. You look at the first third, two-thirds of the season, it was the Justin Allgaier show. Then all of a sudden, Sheldon Creed has started to hit his stride. Carson Quapel has come on strong. And certainly, after that win in Las Vegas, Corey Day feels like he is certainly a player as well. This is maybe the most intriguing championship we have in NASCAR right now.
0: No question about it. A lot of excitement happening in this series and that thrilling finish last week with Corey Day. Charlotte Motor Speedway has already announced what we're 2027. Of course, earlier in the day, we'll have the Indianapolis 500. A lot of excitement with that. But Dierks Bentley will be the pre-race concert for the Coca-Cola 600. And I don't care whether you like country music or not, you will like Dierks Bentley. That in and of itself is worth coming here for.
1: He has been putting on a really fun show for many, many years. A lot of hit songs. Yeah, that is going to be quite a treat for the folks that make their way right back here to Charlotte Motor Speedway next May.
0: Yeah, very much looking forward to that. So to set the scene, car covers are coming off right now as the cars are on pit road. The only uniform, if you will, driving of trucks that we see out on the track, we've got some jet dryers up in turn three right now. And they're making their way around the track. We have other dryers out there, but they're kind of scattered about. And, Nick, that tells me that there might be a wet spot or two here, wet spot or two there, but we should be getting closer to the command of fire engines.
1: Yeah, and I would imagine there are going to be some spots on pit lane where the cars are gridded that'll probably need a little bit of attention. But you and I both made the observation during the most recent commercial break, looking up at the racetrack in turns one and two, looking up at turns three and four. It is that familiar shade of gray that we are used to seeing when the lights are beaming down on the racetrack. You don't see that shine from moisture. So yes, the mist that rolled through that kind of picked up and let off, doesn't look like it saturated the racetrack nearly as much as we feared. And I think we're probably a lot closer to racing than maybe we would have thought about 15, 20 minutes ago.
0: You know what does shine? Our turn announcers.
1: Yes, they do.
0: And let's bring them in right now with the view from the turns brought to you by State Water Heaters. 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In between the Bank of America 400 and this Blue Cross North Carolina 300, Andrew Curlin went out and ran a half marathon as he gets ready for another Ironman. So, Andrew, how you feeling?
2: I'm feeling great, Brad. Some fresh legs over here. And, yeah, it's looking good in turns one and two, I must say. Nick, you described it perfectly. It's that familiar gray that we see around Charlotte Motor Speedway. Just in front of me, I'm on an orange scissor lift, and the apron part of the back straightaway is just a little bit damp, but the jet dryers are working on that area as we speak. But let's talk about turns one and two. Talking to drivers before this race, this is the opportunity corner. It's one of the smoothest corners at any intermediate track that we go to in the NASCAR National Series. Talking to drivers, they said the entry to turn one is quite uneasy. It's an aggressive transition to 24 degrees of banking. If you can maximize your corner entry, that will set you up for the rest of the corner. In the Cup Series race earlier today, we saw guys ripping the fence, and actually, as I look at the wall now, there are many black scuff marks and marks along the top of the wall, which means that there were some cars that ended up in the safer barrier. That seemed to be the fastest groove around the track earlier today. Let's see how this track evolves and adapts under the lights as the cars make their way past turn one into turn two, carry a ton of speed down the back straightaway. The American flag is going to give them a great tailwind as they roll under the big screen TV. They come into the view of Doug Turnbull.
3: And I am, Andrew, I don't know how many marathons distance away from you here on the top of turn three and four, on top of the turn four sweeps, but that whooshing sound you hear in the background is the sound of the jet dryers going by, blowing heat into this track and trying to get the water out of there. The sweeper trucks have been by too, and they're turning that surface, as Nick Yellen referred to a little while ago, more familiar gray. Jet dryer trucks from Martinsville, Dover, Daytona, and Richmond assisted the Charlotte crew at getting this done. Turns three and four for as smooth as Andrew talked about his set of corners. Well, mine are a lot bumpier here, especially the entrance to turn

0: three, where drivers, even if they want the bottom line, sometimes enter a little bit higher to try to drive around the bumps before they dive down low. Drivers have told me, if you can grab that blue paint strip around the bottom of this tighter radius set of corners versus the other, that's the place where you could get the most speed. However, if you could get the high line, you could also gain a lot of momentum, Chase Elliott told me. And drivers have said, anywhere you can find clean air, middle, top, or bottom, and there are three distinct groups here, that's the place you want. This is also the set of corners where drivers finish the passes they set up on Andrews into the track. And just as we saw earlier this evening in the Cup race, guys, that pass began at turns 3 and 4 and ended right in front of you guys in the booth. I'll hand it back to you.
1: Appreciate that, Doug Turnbull. There's no doubt the racing up there in turns 3 and 4 was really, really good in the Cup Series. Maybe wider than what we saw in turns 1 and 2, Brad. There were a lot of drivers putting it right up against the outside wall and ultimately set up what we saw, a phenomenal finish to the Bank of America 400 with Christopher Bell and Chase Briscoe going side by side. And really interested, Andrew talked about that entrance into turn number one with all the Goodyear rubber that we feel like most of it has probably been washed away and blown away by the jet dryers. Very green racetrack. Going to make some interesting track conditions for these drivers when we drop the green flag.
2: And I have a feeling these cars could lay some more down in pretty short order, but there is unpredictability, and the unpredictability comes from a lot of places. Look, this mist came down, and it was an interesting-looking mist. I mean, it was blowing in all directions, and when I say all directions, I mean left, right, up, down, sideways. You name it, that's the way the water was going all at one time. But while they're getting everything on the track dry, the ball field here at Charlotte Motor Speedway is actually a turf. It has concrete underneath it and a turf. And they did that because, well, we see cars like the cars in this series have the splitters on them, and they tend to dig into the grass and everything. It doesn't do that here. It looks beautiful. But with a little bit of mist and a little bit of sheen on it, if one of those cars should get loose coming off of turn number 4, I don't know that they're going to slow down at all until they get to the turn 1 side of things.
1: Oh, maybe sliding and sliding for quite a while, like a slip and slide. Yeah, you're going to go for a ride for sure. We saw John Hunter Nemechek slide through the grass earlier today, but to your point, it was bone dry for most of the NASCAR Cup Series race. In fact, this misting really started about a half hour, 45 minutes after the checkered flag. So it was a very recent development, and it's going to make for some tricky conditions if somebody gets out of line there at a turn 4.
2: Yeah, a lot of excitement. You know, the good thing is that we're here in Charlotte. This is the home to all of the race teams, effectively. Some of them, we talked about the Cup haulers leaving right now. Hendrick Motorsports is literally like, when I say right across the street, Charlotte Motor Speedway, the front entrance is on Highway 29. You go up Bruton Smith Boulevard, maybe a mile, you will turn left into Hendrick Motorsports. That's exactly where it is. You continue up Bruton Smith Boulevard, you cross over I-85, and you go down to effectively the next major cross street and you hang a right, that's where RFK is. You go up to I-85, you hang a right, you go up one exit, that's where you're going to find Haas factory teams. You go back to Harrisburg, North Carolina on Highway 49, which is about a mile from the back straightaway here at Charlotte, that's where you're going to find Hayek Motorsports. That's where all of these Cup teams are. Many of the O'Reilly Auto Parts Series teams the same. A lot of them housed up in Mooresville, North Carolina, maybe about 30 minutes away, let's say, and that's with traffic. So the good thing is, even though we're racing here today, it doesn't put like a big hit on the race teams, but they're going to have to load up once we're done here and head back out west, because Phoenix Raceway is where a NASCAR triple header will be next weekend as well. They want to make sure they get this race in tonight. Not going to be an issue to do that, but it's nice to see everyone, even though we're in a rain postponement, to be in such a great, relaxed mood.
1: And I will say, awesome for the teams and the drivers to get to spend a weekend at home for the majority of these teams that are located here in the Charlotte, Concord, Harrisburg area. But also, Brad, great opportunity for the fans. I know a lot of those race shops open their doors. They've had fan days and experiences for folks that want to come in to the Charlotte area and not just come in on Sunday for the Cup race, but be here for the entire weekend. Lot offered up for these fans that make their way in. And, boy, if you don't get a chance to see a race shop or meet a driver, meet the crews and see some things, it's because you're not taking advantage of the opportunities. So, yeah, really cool weekend, and we've really all enjoyed it here in Charlotte.
2: Yeah, for sure. Ross Chastain, the most recent winner in the O'Reilly Series at Charlotte Motor Speedway, will join us for as a guest analyst for the race here tonight. We'll come back. We're getting very close to the command of fire engines here at Charlotte Motor Speedway.
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2: Welcome back to Charlotte Motor Speedway alongside Nick Yeoman. My name is Brad Gilley. Covering the pits are our Napa Auto Parts pit reporters, Wendy Venturini, Brett McMillan, and Alan Cavana. Andrew Curlin and Doug Turnbull covering the action in the turns. And Nick, we saw Chase Briscoe cross the start-finish line and take the checkered flag earlier today for the Bank of America 400. A thrilling finish by mere feet over his teammate, Christopher Bell, as they were banging doors coming to the checkered flag. A great call to the win for you, by the way. And we can now tell you that post-race inspection in the NASCAR Cup Series garage is complete. All clear. No issues. Chase Briscoe, a back-to-back winner.
1: That's what we like to hear. That race had a little bit of everything. Had a big accident up in turn number two when Alex Bowman broke loose and wiped out Bubba Wallace. William Byron involved. All three of those drivers, their days ended early. And then, as you pointed out, late in that race, Chase Briscoe got a little clean air, had track position, opened up a lead 2 to 3 seconds over Christopher Bell, and in the closing 15, 20 laps, looked like it was smooth sailing. All of a sudden, though, it gets caught up in a little bit of lap traffic. The tires start to go away. In fact, in victory lane, Chase Briscoe told us he thought he was a lap or two away from possibly cutting a tire and for it all going awry. But Christopher Bell ran him down, had an opportunity out of turn number four. They got side by side, banged doors. They were sliding through the double dog leg, and ultimately Chase Briscoe wins by just a nose. So if tonight's race in the NASCAR O'Reilly Auto Parts Series is half as good as what we saw in the Cup Series, Brad, I think we're in store for a really good show.
2: I agree. In the Cup Series point standings, Kyle Larson extended by 9 points over Denny Hamlin. He's now plus 49. Christopher Bell made up 3 points. He's now minus 51. Chase Briscoe, a 19-point swing for the number 19. He went in at minus 84, leaves at minus 65. Ryan Blaney leaves at minus 85, and Joey Logano leaves at minus 92. Those are the cars in double digits. I would say a stretch for some of them, but we still have four races to go with Phoenix, Talladega, Martinsville, the season finale at Homestead Miami Speedway. But as we brought up at the top of the show, Nick, the point standings here in the O'Reilly Auto Parts Series are the tightest among all three of NASCAR's top divisions. Six drivers within 52 points of each other.
1: Yeah, think about it. Denny Hamlin in the Cup Series, 49 points back in second. 49 points back in the O'Reilly series would put you down around the sixth position in points. So that is how tight it is, and certainly we've had a lot of comers and goers. How about what Corey Day did in Las Vegas one weekend ago, Brad? He gained 51 points on Sheldon Creed in Las Vegas. He went from minus 92 to minus 41. He had that good of a performance and has kind of rocketed himself right back up into the conversation. So, yeah, Justin Allgaier, of course, had a miserable outing out in Las Vegas. Not really his fault when Brandon Jones's car was turned in front of him up in turn number two. But, yeah, it's been a fascinating season across the board for the NASCAR Rally Auto Parts Series, and I have a hard time looking at the top six drivers that are separated by 52 points and really labeling and finding a guy who I think is the odds-on favorite. This thing feels like it's going to go all the way to Homestead.
2: We're going to see position change in the standings. I mean, we're guaranteed when you have some drivers just 2 points away from each other and everything being that close. The question is how. And that's why we tune in. That's why we buy tickets to these races, because it is unpredictable and we don't know. What is predictable is that we are getting closer and closer to the command to fire engines. Looking out over this 1.5-mile Double Dog Lake Speedway, we can tell that things are getting dry, and we just heard 5 minutes until the command to fire engines here at Charlotte Motor Speedway.
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1: Alongside Brad Gilley, my name is Nick Yeoman. Welcome back to Charlotte Motor Speedway as we are just minutes away from firing the engines for the Blue Cross North Carolina 300, the NASCAR O'Reilly Auto Parts Series. Carson Quapple, Corey Day, they put on one whale of a show, Brad, in Las Vegas 1 week ago. And wouldn't you know it, they're going to sit side by side, and we drop the green flag. It's almost like we're going to pick up right where we left off, although they're going to try not to run into each other too much. They did plenty of that in Las Vegas. Corey Day bouncing off the walls, and we are expecting a really, really fun night of racing.
2: As you say that, I can't help but think about one of the famous sayings in racing, that you can't win the race on the first lap, but you can lose the race on the first lap. And even though we're only about 20 minutes delayed by a little bit of mist, you know, that still does bring up an extra level of angst, and I'm sure we're going to see that when the green flag drops. One thing that's really cool, I've been looking at the big screen on the back straightaway here at Charlotte Motor Speedway, and as the drivers are getting strapped into their cars, you know, they're getting their helmets handed to them. Justin Allgaier has a very traditional thing where his kids help design his helmet for the chase. Now, they're getting older, and they each wrote like a small paragraph on the back of its helmet. It's really, really sweet. Kyle Sieg, his helmet looks like an Atlanta Falcons football helmet. I thought that was like kind of the coolest thing to see, you know, just what inspires people and what they do. And I think that's one of the more neat things that we have in our sport.
1: Kind of reminds me, it was always the Joe Gibbs drivers. I think Dale Jarrett, Bobby Labonte in the 90s. They always had, depending on what market they'd go to, they'd come to Charlotte, they'd have a Carolina Panthers helmet. They'd roll in Indianapolis, you'd have an Indianapolis Colts helmet. So, yeah, I always love when you can dip into the flavor of the markets, the racetracks we go to. So, yeah, it was a cool-looking helmet for Kyle Sieg.
2: Yeah, that is a really, really neat thing. It's amazing how creative a lot of these helmet painters are, and it's really cool to see what they do and how the drivers are able to showcase them as well. So NASCAR has the drivers all strapped into their cars. We have 38 that will start this race here today. 200 laps make up the 300 miles of the Blue Cross North Carolina 300. Our stages, lap 45 and stage number 1, lap 90 and stage number 2. That could make it an official race, but lap 200 takes us all the way to the 300-mile mark of this race.
1: And we know that stage 1 is going to be interrupted by a competition caution somewhere around lap 20. That could certainly throw an interesting curveball, Brad, in terms of strategy and what these teams may do, because that is not going to be a lot of green flag laps when ultimately the pace is slowed.
2: Practice and qualifying rained out. That is the reason for the competition caution. Let's now go trackside for the command to fire engines here at Charlotte Motor Speedway.
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2: Qualifying was canceled yesterday due to weather, so the lineup is set by the NASCAR rulebook. Starting 38th, J.J. Yaley, the RSS Racing 4. 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
21: Hey, Wallace, not going to the reunion after all. 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Keep stubbing my toe.
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2: 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Earlier today, we made him go last. So now we're going to start at the front of pit road. The turn one side pit exit is where we find Brett McMillan.
26: All right, I'm going to go with a guy who comes in as the points leader. He'd been red hot until last week at Las Vegas. Just a little stumble, but I see Sheldon Creed making the trip to victory lane.
2: All right, how about you, Wendy Venturini?
27: Well, the guy that I'm going with finished third in Las Vegas. Three Charlotte starts, best of second. Can he get the victory today? My guess is yes, Jesse Love in victory lane.
2: Ah, Jesse Love, already a winner here in this chase. How about the entrance of pit road, Alan Cavana?
28: Well, the best for last. I correctly picked Chase Briscoe in the cup race. I'm going to do it again. Corey Day goes back to back and gets another win.
1: A little self-congratulating to Alan Cavana. We will allow it. The three pit reporters going with the three drivers, Brad, who have won chase races so far. Sheldon Creed, Jesse Love, and Corey Day. Nobody wants to take Justin Allgaier. Okay, I see how it is. Got a lot of laps at this place.
2: Well, you can if you want to.
1: Sure, why not? I'll take Justin Allgaier tonight.
2: All right, well, let's survey our turn announcers as well as the cars are making their way around the track for the opening parade laps. Andrew Curlin has things covered from somewhat high atop turn two on a scissor lift on the back straightaway.
24: My scissor lift is telling me I'm 15 and a half feet up in the air, and that is plenty. The wind has died down, which is great, but as we survey turns one and two, 24 degrees of banking, the top end of the racetrack was the dominant line in the cup race. I can see scuffs along the top end of the wall, but that doesn't mean the bottom doesn't work. You can pull slide jumps. You can make up a lot of ground here in turns one and two. One of the smoothest corners in all the intermediate racetracks. The field is in front of me, heading underneath the big screen TV. Well, they will come into the view of Doug Turnbull.
29: Yeah, Speedway TV, they're going to show it for the fans, and they can listen on their scanners to PRN right here. Look, this field's being pulled by the pace cars now. They haven't gone down pit road yet, by the way, because the track drying team is drying pit road, so they'll need to check their tacks and make sure they have the pit road speed set. As they come here through turns three and four, the track is dry looking now. When we last did our view for the turns, it was still a little bit dark, but they're done drying it now, and it looks great. Of course, this is a very bumpy part of the racetrack, a slightly tighter radius than on Andrew's end at turns one and two, and I'm high above the turn four suites here looking at the field drive under me now with Carson Quapel and Corey Day leading the first big group of cars there behind the pace car. Here's the deal about exiting turn four. It's almost like a funnel coming out of that. Even though the front stretch widens up, a lot of these cars fight for real estate. We saw several of them make contact here when they were jostling for position, Brad and Nick, because turn three and four really set up that pass there in the quad oval.
1: Appreciate that, Doug. Looking forward to it. Turn four, very, very tricky here at Charlotte Motor Speedway. It is the 82nd race in series history at the Charlotte Motor Speedway. Again, we're going 200 laps. 45 laps for stage number one, 45 laps for stage number two, and then we'll go long for stage number three, 110 laps. Again, that pit road speed, just 45 miles per hour. Brad, we saw a few drivers pop during the Cup race earlier today. We will see which O'Reilly Auto Parts Series drivers can avoid making those similar mistakes.
2: We are joined by the most recent winner at Charlotte Motor Speedway in the O'Reilly Auto Parts Series back in May. Ross Chastain went to victory lane, driving the number nine for Junior Motorsports. Finally got to ring the bell at that shop there in Mooresville, North Carolina. He has also won in every series here at Charlotte Motor Speedway, and you just ran 400 miles earlier today. How was it?
4: It felt short, I'll be honest. I guess when I run the oval here in my career, it's always been 600 in the spring and then the Roval. So to only run 400, I got out and I looked around and I thought, what, where's the rest of the race? Why aren't we still out there? So, no, very uneventful race for us on the one car. Fought around 10th. We ran 10th for a little while. Had a heck of a battle with my teammate, SVG. He eventually hung half a track on me. I came off turn two on the final lap. I looked, he was in turn four. I could see him on the high banks up ripping the wall, and he went far up there to finish 7th, and we end up 16th. So not able to stay with him with the pace, but still a step forward for us after finishing 30th last week on pure speed.
2: It was fun watching you guys. Honestly, you looked like you were having your own race out there, and there were a bunch of other cars on the track. It was that much fun.
4: It was, and it brings me back to this race now as they're still drying pit road. And, you know, we've experienced this at Charlotte before, and we've experienced this in NASCAR. The new kind of way we dry the track is get the track dry. Focus on that, let the car sit on pit road, then roll them off, and then only have pit road to dry. So some jet dryers, some different machines down there, and the Suburban propane dryers as well. I have to give a nod to them as I work with them from the farm to the racetrack. So definitely, you know, these drivers will have some extra laps. It's interesting to see how some guys, like a Carson Quapel, he's at Cars Tour late model, Nick. He is just scrubbing his tires. Corey Day, he's just rolling in the top like he's at a dirt track. We saw that race at the end of the Las Vegas race be so good because they're so different. They're going to start side by side on the front row, and they're even going about their tire prep and track prep different because of how they were raised.
1: I can't help but chuckle looking at Corey Day. He's not trying to scrub off those tires at all. He's already got that thing right up against the outside wall, where I would imagine he is going to run a majority of the 200 laps tonight. Meanwhile, the safety crew and the jet dryers have left pit lane. Just got a couple getting in position so we can drop the green flag. So, Brad, we are very, very close to go racing here in the NASCAR O'Reilly Auto Parts Series.
2: Yeah, these cars have tachometers and carburetors, so they're about to go down pit road, and they're about to check their pit road speed with those tachometers, make sure they're hitting the correct RPM. Curious, Ross, in your Cup car and in a truck when you run it with these motorsports, you have the pit road lights that we talk about. What are they looking for on the tachometer? Is it literally, I need you to run 3,200 RPM, or is there any kind of light that's showing, you know, green, yellow, or red?
4: Yeah, they do build in a light into the tachometer, so into the old school. It is old school in a sense, but it's pretty accurate. But it's still a carburetor, so you're still squirting fuel in with floats and squirters and jets. So where trucks and Cup cars have electronic fuel injection, you're controlling it electronically. This is mechanical driven. When you crank the engine, it starts to fuel pump. So it's definitely a tougher thing. And then imagine these cars, and the trucks are this way as well. The Cup cars are not, but these are rally cars. When they're rolling down right now, a lot of the left front corner, the driver's side front of the car, is actually dragging the ground right now. And you'll see them spark when we take the green here under the lights. A beautiful, clear night now in Concord, North Carolina. But imagine when you pull up to a parking spot and that concrete, the stopper, like the where you pull up to and you hit on some vehicles or a rental car, you'll feel it scrape across it and you go, okay, next time I'm going to stop a little shorter. That's how these O'Reilly Series cars are the entire time when the tire pressures are low.
2: That's what it's like riding with Nick Yeoman.
1: Yeah, pretty much. Yeah, it's high, wide, and handsome, and you're gripping just about anything you could find inside the cockpit. All right, Ross, O'Reilly car specific, what is something that these drivers have to focus on that maybe the drivers in the Truck Series on Friday, you guys in the Cup Series didn't have to worry about as we're getting set to drop the green flag?
4: Get off the gas. Off-throttle time is going to be the highest in the O'Reilly Series. These cars make the least amount of downforce. They don't have any underbody, any underpan, so it is all how the teams have designed their chassis and their floors, their truck arms, their oil, the oil tanks, everything, the front pan, the splitter, how far can you get your tail to the right, your spoiler up, everything you can do to get through tech. We haven't been on track yet, so you might see some cars smoke here at the beginning, some fenders rub and clearance themselves after a lap or three. So you'll just see the best drivers here are going to be off throttle the most as compared to the other two series, but compared to the other competitors, they'll be on the gas more.
2: No practice, no qualifying this weekend. We are just lining them up and racing them. The Toyota Camry XSE pace car is leading the field to the flag stand. When they get there, the lights will turn off around the racetrack and on the pace car, and we will get set to go 200 miles here at Charlotte. Oh, it looks like we're going to run around at least one more lap out there as the flag is waving. LeVar Scott was stuck on pit road. They actually had to do a little bit of service to that Sunoco Chevrolet before he's getting back on the track to catch back up to the field as well. We see a couple of jet drivers on the back straightaway. They're still getting ready to go back to their staging part of the racetrack on the back stretch as well. I'm thrilled we're racing here. It's great that you guys got all of your laps in, and what an amazing time if mist was going to come in for it to happen right in between events.
4: It was. I was standing down there. I actually walked over to the O'Reilly Series garage just to make a lap, and I don't normally get that time to walk amongst old competitors, some people that probably don't want to see me, but some that do, and walk through the back of the garage, and I walked all the way through to the front of the garage, and I've driven for teams from the very back corner to the, now I'm driving for the front corner with Junior Motorsports, and so it definitely was a good walkthrough, and I'm glad y'all filled time until it's time to race now. I will say, I saw the flagman ask the drivers thumbs up or thumbs down. As a driver myself, I feel really silly answering him because it's the same for all of us. So
2: thumbs up, let's go.
4: I usually just give a thumbs up or no answer. I usually don't give a thumbs down because whether I'm the front row or the back row, I know that it's the same for everybody. So just don't let it rain during the race. It did rain during the spring race, and that oil got dropped down, and then all that calamity happened in 1 and 2. We all hit the wall. So let's just not let that happen again.
2: And we literally could not see you in 1 and 2 or 3 and 4 from where we were with the fog. But it was great that you were the first one across the start-finish line when it counted.
4: That's why you have our turn announcer. That's why you have the boys out. I mean, Andrew's on a scissor lift. I mean, what better position could he have? I mean, as long as his, you know, he's not spilling any drinks, then we're in good shape.
2: That's true. He's done. He is 100% today for clean clothes, so he's done very well. And I will call him on a scissor. He hasn't really lifted it much, but that's just Andrew. We love Andrew. We like to pick on him. I think he might have it about 16 feet in the air right now. He said 10 or 15 earlier. All right, the lights are out on the Toyota Camry XSE pace car. Next time by, we will be under green and racing. In fact, Andrew Curlin, tell us what it's like out there for you right now.
24: Well, it is dry over here as my scissor lift is 100 feet up in the air. No, I'm joking. It's just 18. The lights are off on the pace car. Yeah, as you guys mentioned, the tire prep that's going on. Corey Day may be a little bit of weaving back and forth now, trying to get some heat in his tires now that we do know that we are going to be racing. But curious to see how this race evolves and how it compares to the Cup race. A lot of drivers ripping the top end of the racetrack in the Cup Series race. That's where Corey Day made his money last week. He starts on the front row to his inside is the driver he had to race hard for the win. That is Carson Quapel, who, by the way, told us before this chase, the mile and a halves are his weakest link. Well, he almost won the race at Vegas. He has a great opportunity to win it here tonight. Curious to see how this race in the chase goes as the field heads into turn number 3 into the view of Doug Turnbull.
29: And I'm looking forward to this here as I'm standing atop the turn 4 suite, so slightly higher than the scissor lift there that Andrew Curlin's on. Nonetheless, we're both feeling the breeze as it kind of swirls around here, and the race fans that have hung around are in for a 300-mile show. Your front row is Carson Quapel and Corey Day, followed by Jesse Love and Brent Cruz, and then Sam Mayer decked out in all pink, the old Ralph Earnhardt throwback scheme. Next to him in row 3 is Taylor Gray, followed by Austin Hill and Sheldon Green. It's going to be a big-time show they're finally going to have underway.
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1: Here comes the field to race in Charlotte, North Carolina. Carson Quapel, Corey Day, both quick on the throttle. In fact, a little tire spin for Brent Cruz. That stacked him up about third on back as we race into turn number one.
24: The front two are separated just themselves. It's Quapel and Corey Day. Give the slight advantage to Quapel. Wow, Raja Carruth already went three wide and is making some hay back in the pack, but the battle is on for the lead.
29: And Corey Day gets a nose in front of Carson Quapel, who lunges his Chevrolet to the bottom line there. Day tries to get in line, but gets elbowed out of the way by Jesse Love here. Fierce racing on lap one.
2: Carson Quapel will lead lap number one. Second place, however, in question. Give it to Jesse Love. He's on the inside of Corey Day as they head back to one.
24: Love is trying to be a man on the move early on. Corey Day will squeeze him down low. That will allow Corey Day to get by Jesse Love, so move Corey Day solely into the second position.
29: Fierce racing under the lights here as Corey Day gets the lasso out to Carson Quapel there, his Chevrolet comrade, but they choose the bottom line. Love behind them. Sam Marinforth.

0: strikes the fifth. Austin Hill to Brent Cruz.
1: Austin Hill will grab that fifth position, slide in front of Brent Cruz. Then you've got Taylor Gray. Then you've got Raja Karuth as Carson Quapo leads the field into one.
2: And Corey Day almost took the lead that last time by. He's going to look now to the inside of Carson Quapo and go side by side. Here comes Corey Day for the lead in Charlotte. They're wheel to wheel down the backstretch.
0: And Day has got a head of steam there, and now it's a three-wide battle for the lead. Jesse Love, as Day bottoms out, looks under Day. These cars are three wide and twitching to turn four.
3: Jesse Love had no room on the bottom to make it three wide, but boy, did he want to. Now he decides where to go. Side by side, door to door, Day on the inside of Quapple.
2: And Day will try to drive it into the corner deep. Quapple still has not given up that spot. Now Day will be the sole leader. The battle's on for second. Here comes Jesse Love to the inside of Quapple.
0: Quite aggressive racing here early here. Remember, there's a competition caution later as Love gets around Quapple. Quapple stuck in the high line. Sam Mayer looking under at the third.
1: Well, these boys have had to wait about 30 hours to go racing, and it shows because they're putting on a show early. Good battle for third right at the start-finish line. Sam Mayer trying to wrestle it away from Carson Quapple.
2: You'd think this was the last lap. No, we just started this thing. Here's Sam Mayer down, glued to the bottom of the racetrack. Quapple runs the middle groove and loses another spot. Now he's quickly under fire once again from Taylor Gray.
0: And it looks like Quapple not good on the short run here as Taylor Gray looks at Quapple's back of his race car there for the fourth position. Up front, Corey Day leads by three car lengths.
3: Corey Day leading here at Charlotte Motor Speedway as they come across the start-finish line. It's Day, it's Jesse Love, it's Sam Mayer, Carson Quapple, and Taylor Gray as they head back to one.
2: And I'm looking at a battle that is the battle for that fourth spot, and it is Quapple trying to fend off Taylor Gray, but behind them there's a good side-by-side battle. Raja Karuth runs the middle groove, and to his inside is Brent Cruz, but now Raja takes the spot.
0: And they got lap traffic there that made him some pit stops earlier. As you see, LeVar Scott at the bottom of turn four is having trouble at pitting again. Corey Day, Jesse Love, and Sam Mayer in the top three.
1: Boy, big moment for the points leader, Sheldon Creed. He came off the bottom of the racetrack, is forced three wide, and he just got shoved into the wall. Sammy Smith hip-checked him as Sheldon Creed is free-falling, Andrew, in that bright yellow and red car.
2: It is not good so far early on for Sheldon Creed. He is in a hornet's nest. He runs the middle groove of the racetrack and immediately under fire from the 32. That will be Carson Brown.
0: A big move here up in the top 10 as Raja Karuth dies under one of the machines there. Behind him is Jeremy Clements, the 42 machine of Matt DiBenedetto, who made a nice scheduled stop as he Karuth passed.
3: Matt DiBenedetto had a start violation penalty. That's why he's mixed up with these leaders right now. Raja now under attack by Brent Cruz.
2: Yeah, and that is a great battle looking at that one. Brent Cruz is down low. Raja runs the middle group of the racetrack. Raja will get a good run off the corner and be able to clear.
0: And now they've set sails for turn number three there as Raja Karuth gets around the Jeremy Clements machine to set his sights there on Austin Hill, who's about seven car lengths up.
1: Now to complete lap number seven. Corey Day is your race leader. Jesse Love is second. Sam Mayer is third. Carson Quapple is fourth. Taylor Gray is fifth. And I'll tell you what, Ross, pretty entertaining opening laps here in Charlotte.
4: Yeah, actually contact Jeb Burton into Sammy Smith, into Sheldon Creed, your points leader coming into the race. Disaster avoided for the double zero.
3: Yeah, and that's a big thing. Now, we watched the beginning of this race, and we saw side-by-side, we had Corey Day, Carson Quapple up front. The one thing that always fascinates me, Ross, is you might see on the first lap one lane get the advantage. Then all of a sudden on the second lap, the next lane gets the advantage. And it takes about three or four laps before they finally sort it out. Take us inside the race car on what you're doing, what you're fighting as you're getting up to speed.
4: On a normal week, yeah, you can kind of, you've worked through your car through practice and qualifying and have an idea, but these O'Reilly Series drivers don't know what to expect here as they fired off here based off the metric, and it is tough, especially when you get back in the second half of the field. You see LeVar Scott having trouble, you see Matt DiBenedetto have a start violation, just things happen when you haven't been on track whenever you're rusty, especially in these O'Reilly cars and for these teams. So a lot of teams looking forward to the first chance to get to work on them and you know, just trying to avoid either going a lap down or having an issue early in this race.
1: Talk about those early issues for points leader Sheldon Creed. Right now he is being shown in a 15th position trying to fend off a challenge from Parker Retzloff as they went side-by-side through turns one and two. Up front, though, no problems for Corey Day. He has opened up an 8-tenth of a second lead over Jesse Love. Even separation from Love back to third place running Sam Mayer. That's where it gets pretty tight. Mayer by a couple car lengths over Carson Quapel. Then back to Carson Quapel, who runs in that fourth spot. Taylor Gray sitting in fifth. So, Brad, a lot of good battling right now inside the top five and the top ten.
3: Yeah, for sure. Justin Allgaier up 11 spots since the start of the race, by the way. He is trying to work his way up into the top ten. In fact, he is trailing Anthony Alfredo. If he can get around him and get around William Sawalich, that'll put Justin Allgaier into the top ten. And quite honestly, for a guy who clinched the regular season championship back in July, he's had a lot of struggles so far in the first four races of the chase.
1: Certainly has. Go ahead, Ross.
4: I was going to say, plus 11 already. So Justin Allgaier doing Justin Allgaier things, especially here at Charlotte. So good here for so long. He has been in that seven car. So no surprise to see him now driving up into the 11th spot and continuing to move forward. For that seven team, they've proven they can win here, and they're driving forward to put themselves in contention because they didn't have the luxury of a good metric score after last week.
1: Really nice pass by Jeremy Clements. He just moved around Raja Karuth into the seventh position. Raja right now runs right in front of Brent Cruz. Hey, Andrew, as they all set up into turn number one, check that. Hold on, we're going to go down to Brent McMillan on pit lane.
5: Yeah, Brent Cruz has dropped almost outside the top 10 since he started in the fourth spot. He says right now that the car is hitting the splitter when he's in the turns.
3: There you go, Ross. You talked about it. They did not have time to adjust on the car. The only thing we often hear people talk about, the pull-down rig. That's effectively what they're going to learn in the shop about where their ride heights need to be. But the shop is one thing. On this racetrack is another, right?
4: Joe Gibbs Racing has been coming here with O'Reilly Series cars for a long time. They have a good idea of where that splitter should be and how far it's going to travel. But with Brent Cruz, this is, you know, early in his career here, so he's driving maybe a little different than they expected. So, yes, it's on the splitter, but I love that. Burn that splitter off now, and it will be better later as long as you don't burn too much of it off and actually wear the left side of it off or the center. But yes, as he works his way past Raja Karuth, you know, down in 3 and 4 right now, we see him moving forward. Raja struggling a bit. For that 88 car, you expect him to be up in that top 5, maybe even further forward. So, yeah, look for big adjustments on the 88.
3: Corey Day has led almost every lap so far, all but three of them. He leads Jesse Love, Sam Mayer, Carson Quapel, and Taylor Gray, your top five.
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9: The night race at Echo Park Speedway last summer, Chase Elliott's move to win. Calling a hometown driver that I've known since he was 13 years old on a pass, you know, to get his first win of the season, that has to be it.
0: Chase Elliott to the lead on the back straightaway.
8: I've heard this is a good one. How did you ask for your wife's blessing in marriage?
9: So her grandparents speak very little English. I speak no German. When I asked her grandfather, it was just him and me. There was no one there to translate. And I said, you know, I love your granddaughter. And he goes, okay. And then I said, do you mind if I marry her? And he goes, okay. And then I found out a couple of years later, he understood everything I said. He just didn't know what to say, but okay.
8: Doug, what's the best concert you've ever been to?
9: Red Hot Chili Peppers, my very first concert, last day of school, 8th grade, 2000.
8: This has been a PRN Pit Stop featuring Doug Turnbull.
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3: Still under green, but not for long. Two things. We're about to come to the competition caution. Patrick Staropoli's car, though, just went up in smoke. He's on pit road. They're changing tires, but the caution does come out, and they said this is the competition caution. So ideally, no fluid on the racetrack. Whatever that smoke was, at least wasn't from something burning and dropping on the racetrack.
11: Essentially, I think we get the opportunity to kill two birds with one stone, right? We're going to slow the pace for the competition caution, and certainly, Ross, due to all that smoke, I'm sure there are going to be some drivers that hope that NASCAR at least takes a look at the part of the racetrack that Patrick Staropoli was driving on.
4: I don't remember many things in life, but I remember oil on track at Charlotte, and from the spring I have a very crazy experience. We all do with that. So, yes, happy to see everybody continue to turn the extra half lap before the competition caution, or if that's what they threw it for. So, yeah, as we slow here, a lot of teams are happy to see this. Most of them made it without going a lap down.
3: Corey Day leads Jesse Love, Sam Mayer, Carson Quapple, and Taylor Gray. As we pause 10 seconds for station identification, this is PRN, the Performance Racing Network. 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Alongside Ross Chastain and Nick Yeoman, my name is Brad Gilley. Our Napa Auto Parts pit reporters are about to be busy. They are Alan Cavana, Wendy Venturini, and Brett McMillan. Our turn announcers are Andrew Curlin and Doug Turnbull. The big question, this competition caution happens now with 24 laps to go in stage number one. They have enough Sunoco fuel to go the distance. Wondering if we're going to see a split strategy or if we're going to see a monkey see, monkey do, and that would be either stay out or come on to pit road. And, well, I think it's pretty obvious, Nick. They're all coming to pit road, and they're going to hit you first, Alan Cavana.
12: Yeah, Taylor Gray, top five that entire run. Had a lot of feedback for the team, but mainly says when he gets back on the gas off the corner, he gets way too loose. They're going to make an adjustment on the 54, Wendy Venturini.
13: Jesse Love, who's running in second, said the exit of turn two is the biggest issue for them. They're going to continue to work on this car. It's four tires and Sunoco fuel. Brett McMillan.
5: Justin Allgaier said the car was really good as he was moving up through the field. He's going to get four tires here. And also a chassis adjustment. No chassis adjustment at all. Also in is Sheldon Creed. He said he was hitting the splitter. They're having some trouble with the right front tires. They're making those changes. They also have some damage on the left front fender. They're going to try to fix while they're here as well. Remember, he got in a three-wide battle. And so they're going to try to fix that damage on the left front while he's here. It's kind of torn up just a little bit. They're going to take some tape. Also, a saw is going to try to fix that damage and take care of that early.
11: Appreciate that, Brett McMillan. This is certainly the time to make those repairs. Corey Day, first on pit lane, first off of pit lane. He'll lead Jesse Love, followed by Sam Mayer, Carson Quapple, and Taylor Gray. In fact, the first five cars on pit lane leave in the same order. Big winner was William Sawalich. He exits pit lane in sixth, followed by Justin Allgaier and Austin Hill as we continue racing here at Charlotte Motor Speedway.
14: Coca-Cola, for the big, for the small, the short, and the tall. Peacemakers, risk takers. 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For long distance love. 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

0: it out. Great work by his HendrickCars.com crew. Corey Day comes on to pit lane first and leaves pit lane first. He's going to have your race lead when we restart here momentarily. Jesse Love being shown in the second position. Sam Mayer is third. Carson Quapple is fourth. Taylor Gray is fifth. William Sawalich runs in the sixth position at the moment. Justin Allgaier on the move. He is plus 16 spots so far up to the seventh position. Austin Hill is eighth. Brent Cruz is ninth. And Raja Carruth runs 10th.
1: Sammy Smith is 11th, Parker Retzloff 12th, 13th is Jeremy Clements, Ryan Sieg is 14th, 15th, Brandon Jones, Kyle Sieg 16th, Dean Thompson 17th, Brennan Poole is 18th, Jake Finch driving the number 9 at Junior Motorsports that Ross won in back in the spring, he is 19th, Harrison Burton is 20th.
0: His cousin Jeb Burton runs in the 21st position, Austin Green is 22nd, Anthony Alfredo is 23rd, Carson Brown is 24th, Ryan Ellis is 25th, Josh Balicki runs in 26th, then it's Joey Gase in 27th, Blaine Perkins in 28th, Myatt Snyder in 29th, Mason Maggio runs 30th.
1: Running 31st on the track right now is Sheldon Creed. He had an extended pit stop to do some damage repair. Dawson Cram, 32nd. Garrett Smithley, 33rd. J.J. Yaley, 34th. Matt DiBeno, 35th. Derek Lemke, 36th, 37th. Patrick Staropoli, LeVar Scott is 38th. As we go down to pit road with Napa pit reporter Wendy Venturini.
2: All right, let's catch you up on some of these other guys. Sam Mayer in the third position. He was a little bit free on the throttle, so they made some adjustments with air pressure. Four tires and fuel for him. Also, Carson Quapple, who started from the pole, currently in the fourth position, was really too loose in turns one and two and couldn't really put the power down, was a quote from Carson Quapple. They made a track bar adjustment when he went ahead and got four tires and fuel as well.
0: Appreciate that, Wendy. It's been an interesting start today for Sheldon Creed, as Brad pointed out right now, still on the lead lap, but is running 31st as the field is getting ready to go through the chews. And Ross got a couple good shots of the work that's been done on the left front fender. How concerning do you think that could be for our points leader?
3: If I'm going to hit my left front fender in the wall, if I'm going to bend anything on any NASCAR vehicle, it's going to be on an O'Reilly Series car. These were the first cars in this sport to go to a composite body, flange fit, bolted together. So the Haas factory team well-versed in crash repair just from being in the series, as we all are now. So I have full confidence that the mechanics that went over, took their time, taped it up. I believe he will definitely drive forward where he restarts in 30th.
1: Looking forward to seeing a nice little sprint to the end of Patriot Mobile stage number one. We're going to restart this one with 19 laps to go. We got a lot of cars coming back around, so the pace car sort of woed it up just a little bit from the normal caution car speed of 55 miles per hour for that Toyota Camry. And once they get caught up, we'll get back to the restart speed as well and drop the green flag once again. And as we mentioned, 19 to go in stage number one. This one's going to be exciting.
0: Corey Day has looked pretty impressive up front with the track position. He has led 21 laps so far. And Doug Turnbull, you can set the stage as the pace car leads the field into turn three.
4: Indeed, yeah. Our leader of the race was first off pit road, and Corey Day chose the bottom line. That gets the better launch of these restarts here, but Jesse Love will be feisty on the top side. Row two is Sam Mayer and Carson Quapple. Row three, the Joe Gibbs Racing teammates of Taylor Gray and William Sawalich, as we're set to have a sprint to the end of stage one.
1: We'll go through the Echo Park Automotive restart zone for the first time here tonight. Every car happy owner at Echo Park Automotive. Corey Day enters the restart zone on the bottom. He gets the early jump, a nice little tap from Sam Mayer, but getting a shove on the outside. Jesse Love with Carson Quapple in tow.
5: It's a good start for Corey Day, who surges out in front and continues to get a bump from Sam Mayer. He is the race leader. The battle is on for second. Mayer is down low. Jesse Love is up high. They're going to race side by side down the back straightaway.
4: Corey Day gets free of the two-car tango for second place. Jesse Love up high, bottoming out of the high line of turn three. Sam Mayer down low as Day gets to scoot away at turn four.
0: Four top eight finishes to start the chase for Sam Mayer. He's been on a nice little roll, and he's going to hang just to the left of Jesse Love as they battle for second, diving it off into turn one.
5: Sam Mayer's going to dive it in deep into turn number one, trying to clear Jesse Love. He'll slide up the racetrack, but Love is there. Love is going to surge around the outside of Sam Mayer.
4: Got that high lane momentum for Jesse Love. Move him solely into second spot as Mayer settles for third. Too wide for the fourth position. Carson Quapple up high. Down low, Taylor Gray with Allgaier at go.
1: Carson Quapple tried to get a run, and Taylor Gray said, I don't think so. Now Taylor Gray is going to have to tuck in behind Carson Quapple, because if he doesn't, you've got Justin Allgaier right there ready to get into the top five.
5: Justin Allgaier trying to take advantage of as much track position as he can, but looking in front of them, the battle for second is heating up once again. Mayer trying to look.

0: 20 line.
1: The rubber band is closed again as here comes Sam Mayer. He's going to try to latch onto that second position, but there's a car leak behind as Jesse Love has it. First is still Corey Day.
2: We talked about that charge for Justin Allgaier. He just got Taylor Gray a little loose through turns 3 and 4, moved to the inside, took a spot away. Now Austin Hill's going to try to pick the bones, Andrew, as they go side by side in a one.
3: He's certainly going to try to take advantage of Taylor Gray, who's struggling on this sprint. Austin Hill easily by Taylor Gray now. Gray will be under assault from Brent Cruz next.
1: Another Joe Gibbs teammate there is William Sawalich is behind Cruz, and Jeremy Clements is looking very formidable behind them. Also close to the front, Sam Mayer is trying to catch Jesse Love in second.
4: Sawalich is in eighth. Brent Cruz just got around him. Now you see Jeremy Clements getting involved in this. We've got a nice three-car battle for eighth, and Brent Cruz is stuck on the outside.
3: Brent Cruz actually is one of the clear drivers now. He's able to get away. It's William Sawalich down. No, check that. Brent Cruz is running the high line. He's now able to clear William Sawalich. Cruz looks on Jeremy Clements.
1: And then Cruz is going to look under Clements here. Turn number three. He's going to fade low and grab the bottom line early right over the bumps there as Clements is up high. Get the position to Cruz for now out of four.
2: That's the battle for the eighth position, and it will go to Brent Cruz. Right behind them, it is Parker Retzlaff, who is pulled to the inside of Jeremy Clements. Lots of good battling, Andrew, here early in stage one.
3: Which one do you pick? I'm going to pick William Sawalich, who's continuing his free fall. He just lost another spot off of turn number two to Parker Retzlaff.
1: And he's gotten back in line. Now I'm going to look at the fourth position here as Carson Quapple takes the air off the nose of his teammate Justin Allgaier, but you can barely fit a paper between them off of four.
4: Carson Quapple has fourth. Justin Allgaier wants to take it away and continue his advance and collect as many stage points as possible. Less than a car length off the rear deck lid.
3: Yeah, Justin Allgaier goes to the middle group of the racetrack. Quapple ripping the top line of the track. Here's Justin Allgaier trying to get to the quarter panel of his teammate Carson Quapple, but he'll have to settle behind him.
1: And Austin Hill is saying, keep battling, boys. I want to join in on that. As Allgaier looks down low and bottoms out, Quapple chops him off about a half a lane up, and Austin Hill is two car lengths behind, but this battle for fourth is tight.
2: Allgaier got right to the back bumper of Carson Quapple, but Quapple's car looks stable enough to hang right in front of them. They're nose to tail again, Andrew, as they slug it out for fourth.
3: Oh, wow. Justin Allgaier just drove it in deep. He's going to try to slide job his teammate Carson Quapple, and he may be successful. He will. Quapple tries to cross him over down the backstretch. Allgaier blocks.
1: Aggressive junior motorsports racing been the story of this year, but Quapple's going to have to back off just a bit and settle down at turns 3 and 4 as Austin Hill has caught the McCarley behind.
4: 11 laps to go here in stage number one. Let's pick up Austin Hill right now. He sits in the sixth spot. He wants to try and take away fifth from Carson Quapple. They're back in one.
3: Carson Quapple trying to play as much defense as he can. He runs the bottom groove of the racetrack. Austin Hill in the middle. Two car lengths behind Carson Quapple. Good battle here within the top five.
1: Going to have to set him up there to pass him. Also want to point out behind him that Hornet's Nest, Brent Cruz got loose at Jeremy Clements. He's now going to be worked on by Taylor Gray in the back of the top 10. And back in front of him, Austin Hill is catching Quapple.
2: Austin Hill hangs about a car length or two behind Carson Quapple. Quapple, the aggressive line through the double dogleg. He'll hold on to that spot, but Andrew, take a peek at the race for the lead.
3: Oh, wow, yeah, take a look at that. Thank you, Nick. It is Corey Day, who's got a two-car length advantage now over Jesse Love.
1: A pair of California racers trying to tango and get that stage win at turn number three. Love drives deeper into the corner there. Day looks very smooth and yawed out just a little bit. They're two car lengths apart.
4: Nine to go in stage number one. Corey Day won last week in Las Vegas Motor Speedway. He's trying to win the first stage here at Charlotte. Jesse Love wants to take it away.
3: Jesse Love is going to go to the middle group of the racetrack. Corey Day has made a signature in running the high line, and that's where he is right now. He'll get a great run off the corner, but Jesse Love still trying to hang with the race leader.
1: Let's see if Love's a bottom feeder again as he launches down the back straightaway into turn number three. He bottoms out over the bumps there. He grabs the blue line, but Day chooses the bottom line this time, and it has a three-car length advantage.
2: A bobble from either one of those drivers, and Sam Mayer is going to enter the conversation as he hangs just 1 second behind the race leader, Corey Day, with eight to go here in stage one.
3: Corey Day is upstairs. Jesse Love now follows suit upstairs, as does Sam Mayer. The top three are all ripping the fence as they exit off at turn number two. Even separation between the top three.
1: And that separation about four car lengths each or so. But it'll close a little bit here at turn number three as Jesse Love, not as aggressive as he was last lap here. Corey Day looking very smooth, as is Sam Mayer in third.
4: Want to point out, Sheldon Creed restarted toward the back back after some crash repair. He's worked his way up to 21st. Will likely not get stage points, however, as there are seven to go in stage one. Leaders are back in one.
3: Corey Day continues to knock the fence down, as does Jesse Love. Both drivers trying to gain as much speed as they can and roll the momentum of 24 degrees banking down the backstretch.
1: They're going to need every bit of it, too, here as Corey Day chooses the bottom line again. That is the preferred groove when these drivers have clean air. They all choose that, as does the rest of the top 10 for now.
2: Two distinct trios at the front of the field. Day, Love, and Mayer slugging it out for the stage win. And you've got Allgaier, Quapple, and Hill. They're going fourth, fifth, and sixth as they all roar back to one.
3: Hill and Quapple will be the tightest battle if you look at this top five. Austin Hill is three car lengths back to Quapple. Quapple runs the low group of the racetrack. Austin Hill runs the middle, trying to close in on that driver.
1: That's the battle for the fifth position, and Hill has started to close there as Quapple is battling the handling on his Chevrolet. Hill looks low. Quapple chops him off, but Quapple can't stick it to the bottom as well as Hill can.
4: Five to go in stage number one. Austin Hill continues to stalk Carson Quapple. He swings to the outside off of turn number four to see if he can get some clean air as they head back to one.
3: He'll get a good run on Quapple this time by closing it in to less than half a car length. Austin Hill takes his Chevrolet to the inside of Quapple, but Quapple gets a better run off the corner and will maintain the spot.
1: The classic stock car game of cat and mouse. It's shorter around the bottom of the track, but more momentum up high. This time, both drivers choose the bottom at turn three. It's Quapple and then Hill. Hill less than a car length back.
2: Those two have lost track of fourth place running Justin Allgaier. They may be battling into turn number one this time. Quapple by about a half a car length as Austin Hill tries to set him up in one.
3: Ever so slightly, Austin Hill gets closer and closer to Quapple. He is half a car length. Now Hill tries the middle. Quapple goes downstairs up against the blue line. Hill's going to get a good run on Quapple this time.
1: Down the back straightaway, he launches. Hill does. Which lane will he choose? As Quapple fades high, Hill looks low. He grabs the bottom line. Quapple cuts him off a half a lane up there, and Hill tries the power pass.
4: Hill moves him up off the bottom of the racetrack. He'll go door-to-door with him at the start-finish line. Move Austin Hill into the top five as they continue to fight with three to go in stage one.
3: Oh, not so fast. Austin Hill will not claim the fifth position. Quapple's going to power around him on the outside. Hill's going to have to reset as he once again tries to work on Quapple, who keeps his spot.
1: What a great battle there for this fifth spot as Austin Hill's trying every way up and down and around as Corey Day exits turn four. This battle's at turn three. Hill down low. Quapple right in front of him. Beard driving him off of four.
2: These two are slugging it out. It's a race car measuring contest right now. Carson Quapple has it. Austin Hill right in the tire tracks. It's the battle for fifth with just two to go in the stage.
3: It shows you how important these stage points are when you race in this Chase Format Championship. Quapple is down low. Hill runs the middle groove of the racetrack. One car length separation between those drivers near the end of the stage.
1: And the importance of track position is Austin Hill darts low. Quapple this time decidedly up high. He won't be able to chop off Hill this time. Can Hill make it work around the bottom of the track at four?
4: A mile and a half away before stage points are paid. Austin Hill now on the inside of Carson Quapple. Has the advantage at the line, but they continue door to door.
3: What a great battle as Corey Day passes me. No problem there for the stage victory. Here is Austin Hill. He clears himself of Carson Quapple. That's the battle we were looking for. Quapple's going to cross him over. One last chance for stage points.
1: Now it's Quapple looking inside down the back stretch as we come to the green checkered flag. Hill's going to get out of the throttle. Dart down low. Put air on the rear spoiler of Quapple, but Quapple holds a pretty wheel as they dart off of turn four.
2: Just amazing stuff for the fifth position. Carson Quapple is going to hold off Austin Hill. Oh, by the way, up front, Corey Day wins stage number one by 0.8 of a second over Jesse Love. Sam Mayer finishes third. Justin Allgaier fourth. Then it's Quapple over Hill, fifth and sixth. Brent Cruz seventh. Jeremy Clements eighth. And then it's Taylor Gray and Parker Retzloff, Brad, getting the final few stage points.
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2: Everybody's on their feet one more time. Lights are out on the pace car. Belts are good and tight. Another great start for Ty Gibbs, but he gets a little bit of a shove. Here comes Hosevar. Hosevar is going to challenge for the lead in turn three.
3: Carson Hosevar is rim riding. Ty Gibbs glued to the bottom. They'll stay side by side. Chase Briscoe gets a little sideways out of turn four. Hosevar swings to the inside and clears Gibbs.
2: Gibbs shoves Hosevar up to the top. Larson is there. Logano is trying to take a three wide into the corner.
3: Four cars fighting for the lead. Joey Logano on the inside as Ty Gibbs slides up into Carson Hosevar. Move the 22 to the point.
2: Joey Logano able to conquer the chaos on the concrete tonight. Here comes Logano for the win in the Bristol Night Race.
3: Wendy Venturini, there's a fight.
4: There's a fight right in front of me, guys. Blaney came up full force. Blaney's being held back by crew members. Hosevar is on the ground right now. Hosevar being picked up by NASCAR security. There is fist flying here. It continues on.
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1: Welcome back to the Blue Cross North Carolina 300 at the Charlotte Motor Speedway for the NASCAR O'Reilly Auto Parts Series. My name's Nick Yeoman alongside Brad Gilley and Ross Chastain. Stage one goes to the Vegas winner, Corey Day, by 0.8 of a second over Jesse Love. But Ross, the story and the show was that battle for fifth as Carson Quapo and Austin Hill not cutting each other any slack.
7: I thought Austin Hill had the better car. He executed through the end of that stage. And then Carson Quapo turns underneath him off turn two in the final lap. And, I mean, if there was no gap as they passed the 18-foot scissor lift there off turn two. And Carson Quapo got back to the inside and executed the perfect corner. He got to the bottom. Austin Hill tried to cross him over and pack air. Carson did not leave the bottom, parked it, I'd say, in the center, and did not let that 21 car from Richard Childress Racing move him up off the bottom. And that 1 point for the guy in third, only 10 points back as they run. Nick, I know we don't like to look at points as they run, but those are real points, and that was a move. You know, for Austin Hill, he's currently 93 back. In eighth, that's a bigger deal for Carson up there in third right now.
1: I'll say this, Brad, we only care about the points system when they look like this, which is
7: yes.
1: Just remarkable with five drivers within 19 points. A lot's going to change, but to Ross's point, it just shows you how quickly things can change. Corey Day right now would be plus four spots. Sheldon Creed would be minus four. So, boy, this thing is topsy-turvy.
8: If they're going to fight that hard for 1 point, imagine when the black and white checkered flag
1: totally
8: comes out. It is going to be exciting.
1: Yep.
8: Pit Road is going to be open this time by the Toyota Camry XSE pace car midway down the back straightaway. Corey Day is going to be the driver to lead them onto Pit Road. That was a short sprint. We had a competition caution at lap 20 if you're just joining us. Corey Day has led 44 laps so far here today. Carson Quapel has led three. J.J. Yaley led one. He effectively stayed out when everyone came down Pit Road just so he wasn't on Pit Road when it was completely full. And I respect him for that, for allowing the people racing up front to be able to have some clean pit stalls to get in and out of. So here we go. Corey Day is going to lead the field once again as they make that left turn onto pit road. Three Napa pit reporters. We start with Alan Cavana.
9: Yeah, promising run for Taylor Gray early. Went the wrong way on that run. He nearly fell out of the top 10. Just way too loose. He thinks the right rear feels like it's going to spin. Big adjustment for the 54 Toyota, Wendy Venturini.
4: So on Jesse Love, he doesn't have a lot of drive on exit, so it's hard to get that throttle down. They are going to make a track bar adjustment, go down on that. Also making some adjustments is one of Carson Quapel, who just had a heated battle out there. They're going to go down on the air pressure as well. And then Sam Mayer in the top five felt good, but a little bit tighter. Feels like the track is coming to him. They're going to leave it. No adjustments for Sam Mayer. Brett McMillan.
10: Corey Day happy with his car. Four tire change. No adjustments for him. 15-second stop. Justin Allgaier said he was just a little bit tight, gave him an air pressure adjustment for tires and Sunoco fuel.
1: It was a 12.9-second stop for Jesse Love, and he vaults to the race lead, beating Corey Day off of pit lane. Justin Allgaier off pit lane in third, followed by Carson Quapple, Austin Hill. Sam Mayer, the big loser, he falls to sixth. Then it's Brent Crew seventh. William Sawalich up three spots, Brad, as he was eighth off of pit lane.
8: How about Justin Allgaier putting himself in a place where they need to be?
7: That's right. I just to drive from 23rd to 3rd here to start stage 2, that is what we expect out of Justin Allgaier. Pit crew getting him choice. Think about this from the choose side of things. Choice of row 2. The front two are going to take the front row for Corey Day and now I'm blank on who is up there. It's not Sam Mayer, though, so I have to get a reference. But anyway, I know that Justin Allgaier will get to choose from the third position, which will give him choice, and I would think he would take the top is what I would do for Jesse Love and Corey Day being on the front row.
8: Yeah, pretty incredible. It was such a close race off of pit road. I could hear Tim Berman from NASCAR telling everyone where they needed to be in position, and I thought that was a really great thing. So coming up here in just a moment, we're going to give you a full field rundown. J.J. Yaley stayed out again, so he'll lead another lap, but will likely come on to pit road. And, again, just trying to make sure that the folks who are racing and racing for championships, he doesn't have an impact on that. We saw during your race earlier, Ross, in the Bank of America 400, so many cars on pit road at one time, there were cars getting blocked and losing spots and pit road and a lot of crazy things happening.
7: I have to tell myself, I don't know that anybody saw it, but I stalled leaving my pit stall one time today. I was trying to turn out around Joey Logano. We were actually ahead of the 22 entering the pits, and when I tried to turn around him, I had the wheel turned and the rear tires just bit really hard. I did not have enough RPM. My fault completely, and installed and got my hand on the starter instantly and only lost maybe 6 spots, Nick, and was able to actually get them almost all back on the first lap of the restart, miraculously. I don't know how, but it was a good restart, and I got them back and got to make that up because we had good pit stops tonight, but I stalled leaving the stall.
8: We did about 5 minutes on it.
1: Brad and I did not notice it, but our director, Laura Beth Barnhart, did, and she was very critical of you.
8: Corey Day, we're watching a replay here. Great pit stop from that HendrickCars.com crew. Unfortunately, not a great entry to pit road. He drove through too many pit boxes, and he will restart at the tail of the field as a penalty car. That is a rough, rough thing to do. Hey, look, right now, this team is so on top of things, the only way they're going to get beat is to beat themselves, and that's a situation in doing that. Let's remind everyone that Corey Day only has about 35 races in a stock car in his entire life. So I think it's pretty good that he's putting himself in position to run for a championship.
7: He is. And coming in the leader, you just have a free rein of pit road, and you're trying to get stopped as straight as you can and as fast as you can, get to your stall. These cars have old-school truck arms. So when you get on the brakes, a lot of times you'll actually get rear axle hop. Depending on the setup of the car, trying to get that four-speed H-pattern transmission, get it from second. Usually drivers go into neutral to stop, and then they'll put it in first gear when the pit crew runs from the right side to the left. But old-school steering boxes, remember I talked at the top of the race about the left front splitter being on the ground. So all those things said, Corey Day, a rare, actually, I'd say this summer and into the fall here, a rare mistake by the driver of the 17 car.
1: Yeah, he had some pretty candid comments before the race about how he just doesn't have a lot of laps at Charlotte, because you think back to the spring race in May, how everything got washed out, so they didn't get any practice time then, had to learn on the fly throughout the course of that race, which was shortened by rain. Then we come here to the fall, and what practice and qualifying gets washed out. So, Corey Day, it's going to be trial by fire, but the most important thing to point out, Brad, is right now we've got 35 cars on the lead lap. So that was a massive, massive mistake for Corey Day going from the race lead to nearly shotgun on the field.
8: He's going to have 37 laps to try and sort it out and win stage number 2, as that's what we'll restart with here in the second stage of the Blue Cross 200. So the field is coming to the choose right now. The Blue Cross North Carolina 300, I should say. As the field is coming to the choose, Jesse Love is going to be the control car with Justin Allgaier joining him on the front row, Carson Quapple, Austin Hill, Sam Mayer, Brent Crews, William Sawalich, Sammy Smith, Taylor Gray, Rajah Caruth, your top 10.
1: 11th right now is Parker Retzlaff. 12th is Dean Thompson. 13th is your points leader, the driver who came in with the points lead, Sheldon Creed. And of course, he's got a damaged left front, so he has rallied up to the 13th position. Kyle Sieg runs 14th. 15th is Jeremy Clements. 16th is Brandon Jones. 17th, Jeb Burton. 18th, Ryan Sieg. Brennan Poole is scored 19th, and Anthony Alfredo is going to restart 20th.
8: Lane Perkins, 21st, 22nd. Jake Finch, Austin Green is 23rd, 24th. Mason Maggio, Matt DiBenedetto is 25th, 26th. Ryan Ellis.

0: list. Joey Gase, 27th. Josh Palicki, 28th. Garrett Smithley, 29th. And Corey Day will restart 30th.
1: And final five cars on the lead lap. Harrison Burton, 31st. Myatt Snyder, 32nd. Dawson Cram is 33rd. It's Carson Brown, 34th. And J.J. Yaley is going to restart 35th. The field is behind the 2026 Toyota Camry XSC pace car and in front of you, Doug Turnbull.
2: And Jesse Love is going to get a chance to start on the bottom row of row one next to Allgaier, as Ross Chastain said, who's made a big-time comeback from the start of the race. It's going to be a big-time duel with Carson Quapel and Austin Hill in row two as the pace car hits pit road.
0: And we get set to enter the Echo Park Automotive restart zone. Here we go in the restart zone. Jesse Love on the bottom gets a nice little jump and a bump from Carson Quapel. Justin Allgaier, no help on the outside as they head back to one.
3: And that's a JRM car, and Carson Quapel pushing Jesse Love to the lead. Justin Allgaier now wants the second position over his teammate Carson Quapel. They're going to go side by side down the back straightaway.
2: Love shoots out to the front with the lead and has lane choice into turn three and four, and he chooses the bottom. Allgaier stuck up high with his teammate Quapel down low. Quapel getting a big push for Sam Mayer and Austin Hill.
1: Impressive charge by Justin Allgaier. He'll roll up the sleeves and flex the muscles, taking second, but Carson Quapel comes fighting back on the bottom as the teammates race into turn one.
3: He's going to fight him hard, and a front row view of this is Sam Mayer, who's just behind these two drivers racing side by side. It's still Justin Allgaier up top, Carson Quapel down low.
2: And Allgaier cannot shake Quapel down the back straightaway. He cuts in front of him into turn three. Quapel has to lift a little bit, and Austin Hill has to lift a little bit behind him, and Sam Mayer is up high battling for third.
0: Jesse Love pulling away from the field as all of this happens. Justin Allgaier runs in second, but Sam Mayer, he's got a fast Haas factory team Chevrolet. He looks to his outside.
3: Sam Mayer trying to strike while the iron is hot. He goes all the way up against the safer barrier, trying to get Justin Allgaier in that second position. Good run off the corner. One car length is the battle for second.
2: And a big charge up a turn two for Mayer. He takes that head of steam to the bottom of turn number three off the back straightaway and under Allgaier, who's stuck up high. Mayer surges past him, but Allgaier is fighting back up high.
1: That's a really good battle, Doug Turnbull, as Sam Mayer is digging on the bottom, and the veteran Justin Allgaier knows the head. He had second at the line, but Mayer's going to fight back into one.
3: It's a dead heat in turn number one. Justin Allgaier is up top. Sam Mayer is down low. Both these drivers trying to get the second position. Move Justin Allgaier now to the second spot.
2: Made quite the move off turn two to do that there, Andrew, as Mayer's going to look under him there, but be two car lengths back. Carson Quapel has given up position to them. Austin Hill trails with two.
0: Corey Day has already moved to the left side of the scoreboard, up nine spots to 20th and counting. Jesse Love continues to lead the pack, and a battle for second goes back to one.
3: And Justin Allgaier starting to gap Sam Mayer a little bit. Peeking behind him is Carson Quapel. Then behind them is a good battle. Austin Hill trying to hold off a hard-charging Brent Cruz.
2: Brent Cruz has got the handling fixed on that number 19 Toyota there, and he looks up high as Austin Hill digs down low and battles who? Carson Quapel, who they battled so hard at the end of last stage.
1: Race leader Jesse Love is halfway to Lake Norman. He's got a big lead, 1.4 seconds over Justin Allgaier. Then it's Sam Mayer, Carson Quapel, and Austin Hill, the top five.
3: We've seen this story before between Quapel and Hill. Hill runs the top groove of the racetrack. This is the battle for the fourth spot. That is Quapel running the middle groove of the racetrack. Three car lengths separate the battle for four.
2: Hill did not get an advance on it that time down the back stretch, but that battle has brought Brent Cruz into it. Cruz chooses the high side there in the sixth position. Looking under him is the eight car of Sammy Smith.
0: Corey Day up to 16th and counting as we go back up front. Let's pick up Carson Quapel, continuing to be chased down by Austin Hill. Brent Cruz is coming into the picture as well.
3: Hill is one car length, now half a car length on Quapel. Quapel runs the very top groove of the racetrack. Hill is in the middle. Cruz also runs the top groove of the racetrack. Throw these three cars under a blanket.
2: And what a big move of energy there for Brent Cruz. He gets up to the rear bumper of Hill and then chooses the high lane. Hill's in the tire tracks of Quapel on the bottom side, cutting up a four.
1: Hill and Quapel are just evenly matched. We'll see if Brent Cruz has got anything for him. He took a peek to the outside, and Austin Hill nearly shoved him into the wall as they raced back into one.
3: Austin Hill said, no, you're not going to pass me on the outside. Side. He runs the very high groove of the racetrack. Brent Cruz is going to try to pass Hill the hard way down low, but Hill gets a great run off of turn number two.
2: All that momentum up high leads Hill past Cruz, at least for now, as they battle there for the fourth position. Also, Sam Mayer starting to close in just a little bit of just an Allgaier for second. Everybody's off four.
0: Yeah, you're right about that, Doug. Sam Mayer making up some ground. Let's go back to that fourth spot of Carson Quaffle. Fifth for Austin Hill. Sixth for Brent Cruz. Cruz is on the move.
3: What a show we have here on a Sunday evening. Cruz is running the top group of the racetrack in that sixth position, trying to track down Austin Hill. But now a good side-by-side battle. It's Sammy Smith and Taylor Gray down the back stretch.
2: Gray has started to come back to life there in the back of the top ten as Sammy Smith looks down low. Britt Cruz just two car lengths ahead of him up high as Quaffle holds off Hill off of turn four.
0: Yeah, Carson Quaffle has found another gear. He has opened up a gap on Austin Hill as they run fourth and fifth. Brent Cruz continues to stalk Austin Hill. He'll try to set him up into turn one.
3: Cruz got a monstrous run down the front straightaway. He's going to try to take advantage of it. He is a group lower than Austin Hill, who is running the wall. Now Brent Cruz is going to get side by side with Hill down the backstretch.
2: Great move for the rookie out of Joe Gibbs Racing. Brent Cruz is looking down. He'll make the pass on Hill. Now the battle in turn four as Sam Mayer has caught Justin Allgaier for second.
0: Sam Mayer looking low coming off of turn number four. He is going to run right in his tire tracks across the start finish line. He'll draft him as they go back to one.
3: Justin Allgaier has a two-car length advantage over Sam Mayer. Allgaier sees Mayer's running the top, so that's where Allgaier goes. Both of them are ripping the fence in turns one and two as they race down the back straightaway.
2: Now Mayer's got to find the position around it there. Let's see what he does. Allgaier fades high and then cuts low later, forcing Mayer to be right in his tire tracks there. Mayer has no lane choice, but is right on his rear bumper.
0: Boy, they almost look like one car coming out of turn four. That is how tight Sam Mayer is right up underneath the spoiler of Justin Allgaier as they continue to jockey for second.
3: How patient will Sam Mayer be trying to get around Justin Allgaier? Allgaier has somewhat of a safe breathing room of three car lengths. Meanwhile, the battle goes on behind them. Brent Cruz switched the inside of Carson Quaffle.
2: Great pickup, Andrew, as Cruz is now recoiled and set sails for the fourth position. He dives low. Quaffle gives him the spot for now. Cruz is going to finish that pass on the bottom lane, exiting turn four.
0: Brent Cruz is definitely on the move. All of this happening with 25 to go in stage number two. Jesse Love leads Justin Allgaier and Sam Mayer. The rest of the top five, Brent Cruz in fourth, Carson Quaffle in fifth.
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5: 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And I think that that's where our relationship has really thrived the most.
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8: It's time for a PRN Pit Stop featuring pit reporter Heather DeBow. So, Heather, what's your earliest memory of racing?
9: My first race was at Phoenix, and Dale Earnhardt Sr. was still racing. And I used to sit on Rattlesnake Hill with my family. We'd have to get up really early in the morning, like I'm talking like 4 a.m. to get there first so that you could get a good spot.
8: Do you remember the first time you were on air for PRN?
9: I had asked Brad Gilley if I could shadow him during qualifying. And the next thing you know, he looks at me and says, go ahead, you do the next one. I'm not even working, bro. But yeah, they let me interview Jimmy Johnson during qualifying at Texas. I was in street clothes. It was wild.
8: What's your advice for young women trying to work in motorsports?
9: Take any opportunity you get offered. As recently as Bristol, I was there and they needed someone to fill in on pit road for CW, and they said, can you step in? I said, yes, sign me up, put me in, coach.
8: This has been a PRN Pit Stop featuring Heather DeBow.
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0: Back at Charlotte Motor Speedway, that big lead for Jesse Love was short-lived because here comes Justin Allgaier
1: The two-time series champ starting to track him down. They are separated by just four car lengths. Andrew Kerlin, the battle for the race lead is on.
3: And it is closing. Justin Allgaier has slowly reeled in Jesse Love. They both run the middle groove of the racetrack. It was five car lengths entering the corner. Now it's three as they race off at turn number two.
2: And Love

0: caught the lap machine of Matt DiBenedetto and was right on him and has lost a bunch of ground to him and falls into the clutches of Allgaier, who chooses the high line in turn three. Love bottom feeds on four and wiggles off the corner.
1: Coming off of turn number four, this time by 19 laps to go in stage number two. Justin Allgaier continues to close in, now just two car lengths.
2: Jesse Love was checked out for a while, but that is not the case. Here comes Justin Allgaier. He peeks his Chevrolet to the inside. Battle for the lead is on here in Charlotte. Justin Allgaier goes slow, but Love gets a great run off of turn two.
0: And here they come down the back straightaway here under Speedway TV and under the lights. Jesse Love down low, grabs the bottom line, takes it smoother this time, pulls a little bit away for Justin Allgaier up high.
3: Ross, Justin Allgaier's car looked like it was skating a little bit there in turn two.
4: He did. He ran the very bottom of the racetrack in one and two last time by. Got very loose off the corner, but still is only one car length back into one.
2: Jesse Love is running the middle groove. Justin Allgaier learned from that. He is running right up against the safer barrier now, trying to find any bit of speed he can. And I think he found some. Half a car length for the race lead.
0: So he's going to cut to the inside there, Andrew, but Love stays at advance. They both wrap the bottom line there with lap traffic in front of them. Now Allgaier tries to diamond it and exit high.
1: Taylor Gray has worked his way into the top five as he got around Austin Hill. Let's pick up this battle for the lead at the stripe. Jesse Love leads by just a car length and a half over Justin Allgaier.
2: And let's see how lap cars come into play. Allgaier gets really close to Jesse Love as they both pass a lap car. Allgaier's all over the back bumper of Love. Now he's going to look to the inside. No, he thinks better of it as they go down the back stretch.
0: The young pup Love, the old dog Allgaier, working on each other hard there around lap traffic of Garrett Smithley. It's Love down low. Allgaier up high, was coming to 16 to go in this game. Now they're too wide for the lead.
3: They are side by side. Allgaier trying to rocket his way around the outside, and he'll pull it off. Move Justin Allgaier to the race lead back into one.
2: And Justin Allgaier, just like that, extends his lead to eight, now nine car lengths. Allgaier has a wicked fast machine. Now he has clean air as they race down the backstretch.
0: Yeah, that Garrett Industries Chevrolet is red, black, and white and looking good here as he chooses the high line. Jesse Love's red Chevrolet looks down low. Oh, and he almost spins out. He has to catch the car, and he loses several car lengths there loose.
1: All of this happening now with 15 laps to go here in stage number two. I want to document that Corey Day working his way back up to the top 10. In fact, he's been towing Sheldon Creed around the racetrack. The next car to pass will put him in 10th. That would be Dean Thompson. But Justin Allgaier leads Jesse Love, Sam Mayer, Brent Cruz, Taylor Gray, your top five. In fact, let's give you a full Hunt Brothers leaderboard update brought to you by Hunt Brothers Pizza, where we love racing and we love pizza. 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
3: Corey Day runs in 11th. Hard to believe he may get some stage points after that pit road penalty. Sheldon Creed runs 12th. Raja Carruth is 13th. Jeb Burton is 14th. 15th is Anthony Alfredo. Parker Retzloff runs in 16th. 17th is Ryan Sieg. 18th, Brandon Jones. 19th, Jeremy Clements. And 20th is Harrison Burton.
1: We've got Carson Brown in 21st, 22nd, Brennan Poole, Jake Finch in 23rd, 24th, Kyle Sieg, Blaine Perkins in 25th, 26th is Myatt Snyder, Austin Green 27th, 28th, Josh Balicki, Ryan Ellis 29th, Joey Gase is 30th.
3: 31st is Mason Maggio. He's the final car on the lead lap. Garrett Smithley just went a lap down. He runs in 32nd. Matt DiBenedetto is also a lap down. He's in 33rd. Patrick Staropoli, two laps down in 34th. It is Derek Lemke, three laps down in 35th. Then it's LeVar Scott, Dawson Cram, and J.J. Yaley, the final driver in the 38-car field.
1: Corey Day has worked his way into the top 10. He got around Dean Thompson coming off of turn number two. Next car in line for him is going to be William Sawalich. Day won the first stage of this race, had a penalty for driving through too many pit stalls. It's taken him this long, but now move Corey Day up to the ninth spot and counting as we have 12 to go in stage one.
3: Corey Day's got that car right up against the outside wall. He is passing guys, Ross, like they're standing still. I mean, that 17 car is a rocket ship right now.
4: It is. I mean, he led so many laps, one stage one, makes a driver error, driving through too many boxes. It happens. I've done it. We've all done it. It's going to happen again. But Corey took that upon himself, and with his fast HendrickCars.com Chevy, he is driving that thing. It is not in control. He is driven into the top 10 in ninth as we speak, with coming back around to 10 to go next time. But that car's not fun to drive, Brad. You see it moving around.
1: I thought he was about to wreck. Good thing he's going to get fresh tires here in about 11 laps, because that thing barely was hanging on to the racetrack. But he is a man on a mission. Racing continuing now. Joe Gibbs.

0: teammates. We've got Taylor Gray. We've got Brent Cruz. It's a battle for fourth, and those two drivers almost knocking fenders as they come off of turn number four. Taylor Gray has taken away that fourth spot for Brent Cruz. Brent Cruz will ride on his deck lid back into one.
1: Brad, that's a great pickup. This has been a thrilling battle between those two drivers the last couple of laps. Now Taylor Gray has a little bit of breathing room as they race down the back straightaway here in Charlotte.
2: And as they come into turn number three, Taylor Gray has cleared the rookie Brent Cruz as Gray looks down to the bottom line. He's got his sights set on Sam Mayer in the third spot there and is starting to catch him off of turn four.
3: He certainly is, Doug Turnbull. Taylor Gray has come to life here as he has grabbed that fourth spot of that red, white, and blue Homes for Troops Toyota, and he is trying to catch that pink Chevrolet of Sam Mayer.
1: Taylor Gray, wow, drives it in pretty deep into turn one and two. It was a 9-car length separation. Now call it 5. Taylor Gray's deficit on Sam Mayer down the back stretch.
2: Yeah, 9 laps to go in this stage there. Gray would like another stage point there in Sam Mayer. And that track position too. And he dives more aggressively to turn three. It's too wide with Sam Mayer. But Mayer is wound up off the high line of turn four.
0: Taylor Gray coming to life after finishing fifth last week at Las Vegas Motor Speedway. We have just 7 laps to go before the end of stage number two. Taylor Gray trying to get to third.
1: Sam Mayer runs the top group of the racetrack. Taylor Gray, the middle group. Now call it half a car length as these two drivers battle late here in the top 10. Taylor Gray's going to get to Sam Mayer's inside.
2: They are nose to nose down the backstretch there. The Toyota Power leading Gray past Mayer, who chooses the high groove into turn number three. Now Gray is also starting to catch Jesse Love as he passes Mayer for third.
3: Taylor Gray, like a giant bug on the windshield of Sam Mayer's car. He'll take that pass, move into third. Sam Mayer going to try to fight back into turn one.
1: This battle's not done yet. They're still side by side. Now it's Sam Mayer down low. Taylor Gray runs the middle to top group of the racetrack. Taylor Gray, though, going to rock it off at turn number two and keep the spot.
2: Second place, Jesse Love all by himself saying, guys, please keep racing as they're down the backstretch into turn three. Gray makes a little bit later entry than Mayer does, and now Gray's starting to leg it out over fourth place Mayer.
0: We should say that Justin Allgaier has driven away to a 2.1 second lead. That was 6 laps to go in stage number one. Let's pick up the battle between Taylor Gray and Sam Mayer.
1: Taylor Gray has gapped Sam Mayer by about 6 or 7 car lengths now, and he is only about 10 car lengths back of Jesse Love. The question will be, can Taylor Gray have a fast enough hot rod to catch Jesse Love?
2: He's got enough laps to do it for sure, as Taylor Gray has sees him in his sights there. Gray's going to choose the low line. Love, several car lengths ahead up high, they streak off of turn number four.
3: Meanwhile, guys, Corey Day just got another one, just past Carson Quapel in turn number three, so move Corey Day up to the 8th position as the laps are winding down for Justin Allgaier, 5 to go in the stage.
1: And Justin Allgaier looking really good, but I like how you're documenting Corey Day as Carson Quapel's not quite done with him yet. Quapel's going to drive down low, try to pull a slide top of Corey Day. Wow, Carson Quapel had to get out of the gas. He got really loose in the middle of the corner.
2: Yeah, Day said, no, sir, you don't there, because he had the wound-up drive off the high line there, battled in the back of the top 10. As Quapel fades, Day's on fire. He's got a sight set on Sammy Smith ahead.
0: These two drivers were banging doors. They were beating the outside safer barrier to win last week in Las Vegas. Now they're trying to get up into the top 6 in the stage here at Charlotte Motor Speedway. Let's pick up Corey Day back in one.
1: Corey Day just passed Sammy Smith all in one fell swoop. He just drove it in hard. He pulled the slide job off of Sammy Smith and is now driving away from him.
2: And it looks like Smith is conceding the position for now as Day is right up next to the turn three wall and hits the wall. He hits the wall just a little bit there, has to back off a bit as Smith is catching him.
3: Now, he may not be driving 100%. I think he's giving it 110. We'll just see if that Hendrick Cars right side of that machine can hold up as Corey Day pulls the gap on Sammy Smith.
1: Yeah, despite hitting the wall, he still has a little bit of an advantage. Now Sammy Smith all under fire from his teammate Carson Quapel. They go side by side. A little bit of cosmetic damage too on Corey Day, as I see.
0: All of this happened. Sorry about that, Doug. This is happening about a lap and a half behind, or about a half a lap, rather, behind the leader, Justin Allgaier. He just crossed the start-finish line, but let's go ahead and pick up Carson Quapel as he's coming off of turn number four once again. He slid in front of Sammy Smith, and Carson Quapel will continue to chase him down.
1: It is a thrilling battle as Carson Quapel is now by Sammy Smith. He will try to track Corey Day down once again. Day runs the middle of the track. Quapel down low. 5 car lengths separate those two drivers.
2: They're coming off of the down the back straightaway right now. Let's see what they can do. Carson Quapple looks low under Corey Day's wounded machine there, but Day stays wound up on the high line, and Sammy Smith is stalking it from behind.
3: Those three will continue to slug it out for 7th, 8th, and 9th. Meanwhile, the race leader, Justin Allgaier, is rocketing off of turn two.
1: He is looking good. Justin Allgaier trying to maximize his stage points in his own zip code here down the back stretch.
2: Yeah, well ahead of second place Jesse Love there, who's in a fit of lap traffic, but he gets clear of some of that there as Justin Allgaier comes through turn number four with a healthy, healthy lead there.
0: Justin Allgaier will see the green and white checkered flag. He will win stage number two. Second place undecided yet as Taylor Gray was on the back bumper of Jesse Love. Gives second to Jesse Love. Taylor Gray will finish third. Sam Mayer comes across the line fourth. Then we have Brent Cruz, Austin Hill, Corey Day, Carson Quapple, Sammy Smith, Sheldon Creed, the final car getting a point here in stage number two.
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0: The Blue Cross North Carolina 300 is the second feature in a doubleheader race day here at Charlotte Motor Speedway. Hurricane Isaiah shut down all track activity yesterday. We did get to see the Bank of America 400 run on time here today. That was won by Chase Briscoe. And now we've got the O'Reilly Auto Parts Series on track right now with the Blue Cross North Carolina 300. And an exciting race day so far. What a heck of a drive from Corey Day to get back up to seventh. And honestly, what a heck of a drive from Justin Allgaier. Up 22 spots from the start of the race to win stage number two.
10: That's right. Justin Allgaier doing what we know him to do best in this series. And for Andrew Overstreet, his crew chief, not panicking through this chase when they came in with such a big points buffer when they reset for the chase, but knowing that they're going to go through this chase and have their headwinds. They know they're going to have issues. They've been here before. They've done it. And they're proving tonight as we pass the halfway point, longer than we made it in the spring, that they will be in contention for this win.
3: Feels like it'd be a shame tonight if we don't get a Justin Allgaier Corey Day showdown at some point, right? I mean, Corey Day so strong in stage number one, a blast watching him carve his way through the field. Justin Allgaier clearly has a great race car. Kind of feels like, Brad, that may be where we're headed here in the stage number three.
0: Yeah, for sure. But we do have a lot of fast cars out there. Jesse Love, very impressive. Already a winner here in this chase. He did that in St. Louis. Taylor Gray, I'll tell you what, the last 2 weeks has really impressed me. That fifth-place run at Las Vegas, to be running third here today but passing cars with authority, it's been a lot of fun to watch him.
10: It has. And in a season when he's been very quiet, he's in the chase but not in contention like he's looking to be. And so, yes, very

0: much for Taylor Gray. You know, their family being in racing for so long, they're a competitive family, and he wants to perform in this Joe Gibbs Racing car. Third here tonight, execute through this pit stop. Keep yourself up here in these front couple of rows. That goes for all of them. And for Corey Day, I can promise you he is going to go the long way around the pit stalls on the way into his box this time, as pit road will be open this time they come back around.
1: And Brad, I mean, you talk about Taylor Gray. Four chase races, he's had an average finish of 5.5 in those four races. So obviously was put behind the eight ball with the big gap at the start of the chase, but he's done a really nice job over the last month of the season.
2: Very, very impressive. Our pit reporters tonight brought to you by Napa. Safety starts underneath, and Napa has the undercar solutions you need to stop issues, go further with repairs, and grow your shop. Keep undercar under control at Napa. Keeping tires under control tonight has been Alan Cavana. He is the first one the cars will see.
3: And you keep mentioning it, a nice bounce back for Taylor Gray. Drove up to the top three, the fastest car on the track at times on that run. They're going to make a small adjustment, actually put a wrench in the car and make a small adjustment to keep that thing going in the right direction. I'm stopping another tire here, Wendy Venturini.
4: Jesse Love is too loose in the second place position. He's says when he puts the throttle down, the right rear just slips on him. They just made a last-minute air pressure adjustment, trouble on the left rear for Jesse Love. Sam Mayer's on pit road, felt like he was a little bit free. He was maxed out overall, so they made a left rear air pressure adjustment to help with his stability. Brett McMillan.
5: Justin Allgaier happy with the car. Four tire change. Sunoco fuel for him. 14.2 second stop. As far as Day goes, he says that he can't load the rear end the way he wants to. They gave him an air pressure adjustment along with four fresh tires.
1: They were three wide, leaving pit lane for the top spot. Give it to Jesse Love, who moves up a spot. So the RCR Chevrolet team gets him out with the race lead. Taylor Gray followed him second off of pit lane. Justin Allgaier loses two spots. He exits pit lane third. Then it's Sam Mayer, Brent Cruz, Corey Day, Sammy Smith, and Sheldon Creed.
2: Reigning series champion Jesse Love doing a great job of reminding folks that he is here. And even though he's going to the Cup Series next year to drive the Wood Brothers 21, he's not done with his O'Reilly Auto Parts Series career in a bid to win a championship.
0: And you give Danny Stockman another chance to work on this car. We saw him pull out to a big lead, but fade, and Justin Allgaier pass him, but he held on the second, and then with a good pit stop, able to come off with the lead and choose for the first car behind whenever the choose does open. So, yeah, don't count out Danny Stockman and that two team.
2: Big fan of that crew chief. Multiple championships across multiple NASCAR divisions, and a fun guy.
1: I was going to say, do you follow him on Instagram or across social media? Because he is a hoot, to say the least.
2: Yeah, the only filter that Danny Stockman knows about might be an air filter or an oil filter. He does not know about a personality filter, because he will say what is on his mind, and it is awesome.
1: That is the truth. No, he's a lot of fun, and one of the guys that makes covering this NASCAR Rally Auto Parts Series so much fun.
2: Yeah, no question about that. So we have 105 laps to go here in this race still. We're going to have another round of pit stops, because the cars are going to have to come down and do that. They don't have enough Sunoco fuel to go the rest of the way. The pit crews are going to go to work at least one more time here tonight. But right now, we're going to pause 10 seconds for station identification. This is PRN, the Performance Racing Network.
1: Back at Charlotte Motor Speedway alongside Ross Chastain and Brad Gilley, I'm Nick Yeoman. Joining us in the turns tonight, doing a great job, Andrew Curlin and Doug Turnbull. 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And a shout-out to those five, because it has been a long night for all of them. Brad out on their feet and covering the pit stops, calling the action. But they've done a great job over the course of 700 miles.
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1: So Jesse Love is your race leader, and then it is Taylor Gray, Justin Allgaier third, Sam Mayer fourth, Brent Cruz fifth, Corey Day is sixth, Sammy Smith is seventh. Austin Hill did take that trip down pit lane, so he'll fall to the rear of the field, so that'll move Sheldon Creed to eighth, Carson Quappelmite, and Dean Thompson running in tenth.
2: Running in 11th, William Sawalich. 12th is Brandon Jones. 13th, Anthony Alfredo. Jeb Burton, 14th. 15th is Brennan Poole. Parker Retzloff, 16th. Ryan Sieg, 17th. Harrison Burton, 18th. 19th, Jake Finch. Kyle Sieg, in 20th.
1: It'll be Blaine Perkins in 20th.

0: 21st, Carson Brown, 22nd, Jeremy Clements, 23rd, Austin Green will be 24th, Myatt Snyder, 25th, Ryan Ellis, 26th, 27th will be Josh Balicki, Joey Gase will be 28th, then we'll see Raja Carew, 29th, and ultimately, if the 21 machine of Austin Hill can get back on the racetrack, Brad, he's going to be all the way back in the 30th position.
1: Raja Carew back down pit road. He had a lengthy pit stop. They actually had to use the hammer to bang out the right front fender on that car on the nose side of it. So they had to do some repairs there, and that's why he's going back down. So it looks like we are getting close to coming to one to go. That means it looks like we'll restart the final stage of this race with 102 laps to go. Well, that makes it easy math if you were going to split the stage, 51 and 51.
2: That's right, and I think that's what a lot of the O'Reilly Series teams would do. They're going to push that maybe a little longer just because you just don't want to be trapped having just pitted and the caution come out. And especially for your leaders, your championship contenders, they're going to run with the speed they're going to have. They're going to run on the long side because they're going to have built that gap early. Someone else like Raja Carew could short it if he wanted to. Marty Lindley, longtime crew chief in NASCAR, and then the Lindley family, fixing the right front fender. They decided to put the bear bond on now and see what Raja can do. He saw his twin car, the HendrickCars.com Chevy, drive through the field. See if Raja can do it in that 88 car now.
1: Going to be a lot of fun. By the way, Trackhouse had a lot of success earlier. Top 10 finish for your teammate Shane Van Gisbergen. You were running in the top 10 most of the race. Connor Zilich had a nice race. And even in Indonesia, the Trackhouse MotoGP team, second and fourth with Raul Fernandez and I Ogura, respectively. So, been a good weekend for Justin Marks as you guys continue to find more speed.
2: I appreciate you executing through those name pronunciations. That we have quite the gambit of names at Trackhouse when it comes to drivers.
1: I do struggle through Chastain at times. You're right. Thank you very much. All right, Doug Turnbull, they're in front of you.
3: Hey, don't we all? No, listen, hey, Jesse Love and Taylor Gray get the top row there after a good pit stop for the 54 team. That is Justin Allgaier and Sam Mayer, who's been in the mix all night. And how about Brent Cruz, the rookie, coming back? And Corey Day, his big comeback after a penalty earlier. This is a great mix of old and young, and we're going to see a throwdown here for this third stage.
0: The report on Austin Hill voltage issues, they had to do a battery change. Up front, though, the field heading into the Echo Park Automotive Restart Zone. Jesse Love to the inside, Taylor Gray to the outside. They're dead even at the start-finish line. Andrew Kerlin, we've got a race heading into turn one.
4: It was a good jump initially by Gray, but now here comes Love for the race lead. We may go three wide for the lead. Here comes Sam Mayer all the way at the top of the racetrack. Love cleared in the lead. The battle's on for second.
3: Mayer got a great launch on the top line there, but Gray fights back as he swapped to the bottom lane. As up front, Jesse Love's car bottoms out, but he has a two-car length lead here over Taylor Gray and Sam Mayer.
1: Jesse Love leading this race. Taylor Gray, Sam Mayer, but here comes Corey Day. He is trying to sneak to the inside of Sam Mayer. Mayer knows he's there as he tries to throw the block.
4: The Jaws music already playing as Corey Day is back up into the top five. Day goes to the middle of the racetrack trying to find any way around Sam Mayer. He's going to get a good run on Mayer. It's a battle for third. Charges on.
3: And let's see which lane Day chooses here as Mayer is closing in on Taylor Gray for second spot. Also in the fifth position, Justin Allgaier falling back there. Behind him, a three-wide battle between Cruz, Quapple, and Creed.
0: Holy smokes, that is for the sixth position. It's going to sort out with Sheldon Creed taking the spot ahead of Carson Quapple, but that was almost a mess, Andrew, in turn four.
4: Oh, and it got started one lap ago when Carson Quapple threw a major block to get them in that three-wide situation. Right now, it's Creed who leads Quapple and Brent Cruz late in the top ten.
3: This top ten is a top ten full of comebacks here with Creed there and that fender damage. They're working to that sixth position. Is up front, Jesse Love leads by about a second.
1: Top five have broken away behind Love. It's Gray, Mayer, Corey Day, Justin Allgaier, but Sheldon Creed, Carson Quapple, Brent Cruz, they're all battling for the sixth spot back into one.
4: This is one of the best battles on the racetrack. Creed, the point leader, trying to hold off Carson Quapple. Brent Cruz is now under attack from his teammate William Tawalis, but looking up front, Corey Day wants that spot from Sam Mayer.
3: He had a great set of corners in front of you, Andrew, and now Day is going to look under Mayer, but Mayer chops off the nose. However, Mayer can't hold the bottom line, so Day is going to close in for third.
0: With those fresh tires, Corey Day can run the bottom, doesn't have to put it up towards the wall yet, but he would like to get that third spot away from Sam Mayer in turn one.
4: How patient is Corey Day going to be? He knows he has a fast race car, but how does he get to the front? Sam Mayer right now throwing the block on Corey Day. They're both going to run the same line as they go down the backstretch.
3: How patient is Justin Allgaier behind them in fifth going to be watching that battle as they're all in line?

0: Hey, continues to stalk Sam Mayer, hanging about a car length with Justin Allgaier in tow.
1: That was a great analogy from Doug Turnbull. It's almost like the pack is catching the single car in a super speedway. The Chevrolets have caught up to Taylor Gray. It's going to be a four-car battle here for second.
2: And Day got a head of steam off of turn two. He launches into three, but he hits the air bubble behind Sam Mayer's car as Mayer is kind of stalled out behind Taylor Gray. A four-car battle for second.
0: Back behind them, Carson Quapple runs in seventh, but Brent Cruz is on the move in a big way. He drove to his inside, not yet able to clear him as they cross the start-finish line. They'll run door-to-door back in one.
1: Quapple's going to fight him hard as he goes up top. Cruz is all the way against the blue line down low. Right now, give the spot to Cruz, but how will Carson Quapple's run off the corner be? Not good enough. Cruz clears him.
2: As he starts to work on him there, let's look at that four-car battle for second again as we see Allgaier working on Corey Day for the fourth spot up of turn four.
0: Allgaier all up on the back bumper of Corey Day out of turn number four. They're separated by a car length. All of it continues to happen behind race leader Jesse Love.
1: This four-car battle has broken into two groups. It's Corey Day and Sam Mayer fighting for second. Now it is, It's Corey Day and Justin Allgaier. That's the battle for four.
2: But Allgaier's going to look low on Day. Day likes the high line. Let's see how they get over the bumps in turn three. Allgaier, a little smoother entry there as Day floats it up toward the wall. Allgaier nosing ahead, but Day fights back.
0: Here they come now off of turn number four. Corey Day gets a little bit loose, almost tags the outside safer barrier. He will chase Justin Allgaier and try and get the spot back.
1: And Corey Day starting to look human as he just got past. Move Justin Allgaier now into that fourth spot. Let's take a look at the battle for second now. Taylor Gray all under fire from Sam Mayer.
2: Sam Mayer's all pink number 41 is going to look low under the red, white, and blue Toyota of Gray. Gray takes a shallower entry but chops off the nose just enough. The Mayer's going to look under him, but into the bottom.
0: Gray was only giving Sam Mayer about half a lane. Now he's got an open slot to slide to the inside of Taylor Gray. They'll battle for second into turn one.
1: Sam Mayer trying to take advantage as he can. Taylor Gray going to squeeze him down low. Gray runs the middle groove. Sam Mayer's down low and don't look now, but here comes Justin Allgaier. He wants in on this fight for second.
2: Last lap, Carson Quapple hit pit road with an issue. We'll check on that as the battle for second is shaping up. Taylor Gray and Sam Mayer on the bottom line, but here comes Allgaier up high at fourth, trying to catch those two as Love leads.
0: Let's go to pit road and Wendy Venturini.
3: A flat right rear for Carson Quapple. He hit pit road as soon as he could. They are going to change all four tires, taking a little bit longer time on that left side. Carson Quapple is down and away.
0: Thank you, Wendy. 91 laps to go in this race. They're going to have to come back down pit road one more time. Devastating right now for Carson Quapple.
4: Yeah, absolutely. Hard to say what cut that tire. There is a little bit of damage on the right rear quarter panel at first glance, but hard to know if it was from that or if he just ran something over. So not what Rodney Childers and that number one team wanted with 90 laps to go. Yeah, no way to make it from here.
0: 29 cars on the lead lap. Carson Quapple falls one lap down. He is being shown in the 31st position. Up front, it is Jesse Love, and then Taylor Gray, followed by Sam Mayer, Justin Allgaier, and Corey Day, your top five here at Charlotte Motor Speedway.
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0: Under caution for the fourth time now in the Blue Cross North Carolina 300. Doug Turnbull, a problem in front of you.
2: Rajah Caruth and Ryan Sieg have been in a fierce battle, and their second time around in the middle of that battle at turn three, Caruth tagged Sieg, and Sieg had a slow, smoky spin that started at the top of turns three and four and ended with that number 39 Chevy of Sieg stopped right at the entrance of pit road, but he did get back going under his own power.
0: This happening as Carson Quapel had to come back down pit road. Still problems with that right rear. They took a grinder to it. You can see some bare bond tape.

0: holding the hood down on the backside. So a tough, tough break for one of our championship contenders in Carson Quapel. A bit of a save, however, with this caution coming out from Ryan Sieg spinning. From Charlotte Motor Speedway, this is PRN, the Performance Racing Network.
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0: A lot of takers on pit lane back at Charlotte Motor Speedway, Wendy Venturini.
7: Right now for Jesse Love, he says it's free for him as the right rear heats up. It loses the drive. They're going to do one round out of the right rear. A lot of fuel spilled right there for Jesse Love. Also on pit road, Sam Mayer comes down pit road for four tires. Brett McMillan.
8: Sheldon Creed said he needs to be freer in the center and tighter on exit. They're going to get an air pressure adjustment. Four tire change. Justin Allgaier also in. He gets four fresh tires. He's happy with the car. Just wants to get better track position. Alan Cavana.
9: Taylor Gray was battling for the lead on that last run. Came down pit road. Liked the direction of the car. No big changes for the 54. Looks like he came out second on pit road.
0: Yeah, no change. The top four. Jesse Love, Taylor Gray, Justin Allgaier, Sam Mayer. That's how they entered pit lane. That's how they exit. Sheldon Creed moves up a spot. He exits fifth. Corey Day down a spot. He exits sixth. Then it's William Sawalich and Sammy Smith. So some good work on pit lane. As Brad, meanwhile, we see the night getting worse for Carson Quapel. They've got that car up on the jack.
10: Yeah, that is tough, tough for him. They were jacking up the right side of the car, then the left side. And I'm assuming jacking up the left side of the car, maybe just to get an idea of where the rub is coming when you start to kind of load down the right side. Would that be fair?
11: Yeah, it looks like there has definitely been contact with the right rear quarter panel, and I think it was over in turn two. And from there, behind the right rear tire, so if you look at it from the outside, from the passenger side, looking at the tire, go to 9 o'clock on the clock. That's the left side, directly to the left of the tire. That's where they've sawzawed off with that big saw. They've cut into the Bass Pro Shops logo, just clearancing that quarter panel. It must have, when it hit, pushed itself forward, and that's what was cutting down several right rear tires. And these composite bodies, although they will bounce back if they get pushed one direction, sometimes to the front and back, they will not bounce back. They'll go side to side, but not forward and backwards.
0: Ross, let's clean up the reason for the caution. It was a spin from Ryan Sieg. You had a chance to see a couple replays. Raja Karuth got about as close as you can possibly get there in turns 3 and 4.
11: Yeah, absolutely. At first glance at a replay, Ryan Sieg running his family-owned team out of the Haas factory shop up here in North Carolina, definitely had a very close Raja Karuth right behind him. And although I saw daylight the entire time, or Musco lighting or whatever we're using these days here at Charlotte Motor Speedway, I saw gap between it, but man, there was not much, and that did send Ryan Sieg around. A long slide towards the entrance of pit road, popped the right front tire, so he got going before he went a lap down, but then had to go slow trying to nurse that right front tire, not rub off a sway bar arm, rub off the right front splitter anymore, the right side skirt. So a veteran in Ryan Sieg, he knew what to do to go slow. And going back to Carson Quapel, championship contender, looking at a replay now, a long slide through 1 and 2. He was running right behind Brent Cruz, just ahead of teammate Sammy Smith. The right rear tire is already down, and he makes significant contact with the outside wall. That is over in turns 1 and 2 towards turn 2, so definitely there was smoke and a long right rear down slide, which started it. So maybe he had gotten into the wall before but got into it again after the tire went down.
10: We surveyed our pit reporters. They have one set of sticker tires still laying because we didn't practice. They had some extras. They're also gluing up lug nuts on that last set should they need some scuffs at the end of the race. Brent Cruz stayed out.

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1: So Brent Crew is going to have 20 laps more on his tires than all these drivers that pitted, and he is going to be shown as your race leader. Jesse Love's going to restart second, Taylor Gray third, Justin Allgaier fourth, and it's going to be Sam Mayer in fifth. Sheldon Creed's going to restart sixth, Corey Day seventh, William Sawalich eighth, Sammy Smith ninth, and Mr. Fast Pasta, Anthony Alfredo, right now being shown in 10th.
0: Dean Thompson runs 11th, Austin Hill 12th, Jeremy Clements 13th, Rajah Caruth 14th, Harrison Burton 15th, Jeb Burton 16th, Jake Finch 17th, Carson Brown 18th, 19th Parker Retzloff, Brennan Poole is 20th.
1: 21st is Kyle Sieg, 22nd is Austin Green, Brandon Jones, one of the Chase drivers struggling tonight, he's being shown in 23rd, then it's Blaine Perkins 24th, Myatt Snyder 25th, Joey Gase 26th, 27th is Josh Balicki, Ryan Ellis 28th, Matt DiBenedetto got the wave around. He is 29th. Mason Maggio, first car lap down in 30th.
0: Garrett Smithley, 31st. Ryan Sieg, 32nd. Derek Lemke is 33rd. He's minus three laps. 34th, Patrick Staropoli. LeVar Scott, 35th. Carson Quapel, minus four laps in 36th and back on pit road. Dawson Cram, 37th. 38th is J.J. Yaley, Nick.
1: 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We'll see what Brent Crews can do on these older tires. He's the control car. He'll grab the throttle and gets a big shove from Justin Allgaier behind him with Jesse Love flanking his left side.
2: Jesse Love with a great run into turn number one. He'll take the lead. Taylor Gray will follow him. Brent Crews on the older tires certainly holding up the outside lane, but the battle's on for second. Here comes Mayer.
3: And Sam Mayer's going to look down low there as the field churns into turn number three. Crews is up high. Taylor Gray is in front of Crews, outside of Mayer for the second position as Allgaier falls in the clutches of Corey Day for fifth.
0: Looks like we have a problem maybe for one of the cars there in the back. At first, I thought it was Sheldon Creed, but it is actually the 87 of Austin Green, and he gets back in the gas, and the leaders are back in one.
2: Oh, this is a great battle for the fifth position. Corey Day has Sheldon Creed all over him as there's smoke later in the pack. I think that's smoke from Rajah Caruth, but they all race on.
3: And Caruth damage from earlier there as the top eight or nine cars are now single file. The first one out of line, Sammy Smith, in about the 11th spot as Rajah Caruth still has smoke.
1: Sammy Smith just rocking it around Brent Crews on those older tires. Brent Crews has already fallen outside of the top 10. Andrew, it was a gamble that did not pay off.
2: No, it did not. And that was a work of art from Sammy Smith and Jeremy Clements. Oh, and there's trouble behind them. Rajah Caruth goes for a hit into the wall. He hits the 80, or the number nine of Jake Finch. Big impact for both of those drivers.
0: That will bring out the caution for the fifth time here tonight. Rajah Caruth, Jake Finch, a couple of teammates of Junior Motorsports connecting, and unfortunate for them in turn number two. Jake Finch smoking, and you can see smoke coming out from both under the hood and the back of that car. He's got a rub. Rajah Caruth has dropped his car down to the apron. Ross, you also saw a restart problem with just a lot of cars in one spot with Austin Green. Looks like he actually had a little damage as well.
4: Yeah, it all started on entry of turn three. Brandon Jones actually got in the fence right at the end of the billboards, right at about the middle of turn three, where it says Charlotte three. He got in the fence just after that, and then that got Austin Green into his driver's side door separate, and then Austin Green cut a tire, came to pit road separately. Rajah was checking his car for a flat tire down the front stretch. He did have one. He was trying to get down, went up, slid into teammate Jake Finch. Let's go down to pit road and Alan Cabana.
5: Yeah, rough night for Rajah Caruth. First he had a tire rub on the right front, and then he got damaged just more recently on the right rear, had a tire go down, and that's what he was worried about. Certainly had the feeling, and then when it did go down, he got into his teammate of Jake Finch. The crew is still down there working on the right side right now, trying to assess all the damage and pull that fender back and get that car in running order once again. Still back there, haven't done much. They're trying to run him, trying to get him before he loses a lap, Brett McMillan.
6: Well, it turns out that the Brent Crews staying out was not a gamble as much as it was a problem. They had a radio issue, and that's why he did not come in. The radio issue is now resolved, but they decided to go ahead and stay out instead of come in and go to the back of the pack. We'll see if now that they have an opportunity to come out with another caution, we'll see if they come in or decide to go ahead and ride it out.
0: What a helpless feeling to be out on the racetrack and look behind you and see everyone else coming down pit road.
4: It is, and as for a rookie, Brent, he's he's probably the thing is they tell him what to do, and it, with no word, or maybe it was he couldn't understand it. We had issues today in the cup race, had to go to channel 2, and that worked better in the number 1 car for us today with Trackhouse. So speaking of the number 1 car, Carson Quapel just took his car to the DVP area in the O'Reilly Series garage.
1: It's going to be a brutal night for Carson Quapel, of course. Was so close to winning in Las Vegas. Definitely looked like one of the championship contenders. And, Brad, with him pulling behind the wall, right now being scored off the racetrack in 36th position, he's tumbled to 6th in .62 back. So that is going to be a tough mountain to climb for Carson Quapel, who has really had a great summer stretch. Of course, got the win at Indianapolis, really came alive, was looking like a guy that could win a championship, and now that got a heck of a lot harder tonight in Charlotte.
0: Yeah, that's really tough. We are still outside of the Sunoco pit window. 78 laps to go the next time they come across the start-finish line. Pit road is open. We all saw them just come down pit road, so we're going to check and see if any of our top runners or chase contenders are going to opt to come down pit road. It looks like they will not, so we will come back. We'll give you a rundown, and we will get back under green here in the Blue Cross North Carolina 300.
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0: Your defending champ, Jesse Love, has now led the most laps. He is out front after leading 47 circuits. Sam Mayer runs in second. Third is Taylor Gray. Justin Allgaier, fourth. Corey Day is fifth. Sheldon Creed up to sixth. Seventh is Anthony Alfredo. Sammy Smith runs eighth. Ninth, Jeremy Clements. Tenth is Austin Hill.
1: William Sawalich is 11th. 12th is Carson Brown, and just his second start in this series. He'll be full-time next year for RCR. 13th is Brent Cruz on those older tires. 14th is Jeb Burton. 15th is Parker Retzlaff. 16th is Brendan Poole, 17th Kyle Sieg, Dean Thompson runs 18th, 19th is Myatt Snyder, and Blaine Perkins is being shown in 20th.
0: As the field comes to the choose, one lap to go before we restart. We'll restart this race with 75 to go. Matt DiBenedetto runs 21st. Josh Balicki is 22nd. Harrison Burton, 23rd. 24th is Joey Gase. Ryan Ellis, 25th. Brandon Jones, chase driver, is 26th. He actually had to have some body damage repaired on his car. Jake Finch is 27th. Ryan Sieg, the last car on the lead lap, in 28th. Rajah Carruth runs one lap down in 29th. Mason Maggio is 30th.
1: Garrett Smithley is 31st. Austin Green is 32nd. Those two drivers both one lap down. Patrick Staropoli is 33rd, three laps down. Then it is Derek Lemke in 34th. LeVar Scott in 35th. Final three cars are off the racetrack. Carson Quappel being scored in 36th. Dawson Cram and J.J. Yaley out of the race. They will finish 37th and 38th tonight.
0: We will have to have one more round of pit stops. Still not enough Sunoco fuel. The fuel window tonight estimated around 60 laps. Let's just call that plus or minus just a little bit. So we know they're going to come back down one more time. The question is, will it be under green or will we have another yellow within that window?
1: They are stacked up two by two, Doug Turnbull, up in turn number three.
3: That's just what I was thinking there. Will it be green or yellow? These guys have had their elbows out tonight. Your front row is Jesse Love and Sam Mayer has been awful quick tonight. Taylor Gray and Justin Allgaier behind him, and Corey Day and Sheldon Green stretch back into the picture there as they're ready to duel here under the lights.
0: 2026 Toyota Camry XSE pace car hits pit road. The leaders hit the Echo Park Automotive restart zone. Jesse Love with a nice jump on the inside, a great push from Taylor Gray. Sam Mayer runs on the outside, but it doesn't look like it'll be enough.
2: And that push for Jesse Love may be enough to get him to the lead, but Sam Mayer has a great middle of the corner. He's going to try to challenge for the lead, but now the battle's going to be out for second. Here comes Gray to the inside of Mayer.
3: And Love is out of the wind there and has lane choice into turn three. But what a surge from Taylor Gray on the bottom of turn number three and under Sam Mayer, who falls into the clutches of Justin Allgaier.
1: I think Taylor Gray might have had a little help down the back straightaway with a shove from Justin Allgaier. He noses ahead of Sam Mayer. Mayer comes storming back on the outside as they race five car lengths behind Jesse Love.
2: Mayer has a fast hot rod, but so does Taylor Gray. They're wheel to wheel for the second spot. Gray now going to try to clear himself down the back straightaway, but Sam Mayer keeps the door wide open.
3: And they're pulling just a tad away from Justin Allgaier as Sheldon Creed churns behind him. Gray down low, Mayer up high. They're about eight car lengths behind the leader, Jesse Love.
0: Justin Allgaier waiting for this battle for second to sort out because he wants to pounce on one of them. Taylor Gray the advantage on the inside for second, but Sam Mayer stays to his outside.
2: Allgaier patiently waiting in that fourth position. He'll run the bottom groove, trying to follow Taylor Gray around Sam Mayer. Mayer runs the top end of the racetrack. Now Gray clears himself. No, Mayer goes back to the inside.
3: Mayer got a great run off of turn two and took that momentum all the way down the backstretch to the bottom lane of turn three and under Taylor Gray for second. Gray's going to fight back on the outside, but he gets in line.
1: This is a really good battle for the second position. Sam Mayer has it. Taylor Gray would like to take it away. Justin Allgaier would like to pass both of them, Andrew.
2: And Rasha Karuth just rolled by really slow past me. I'm not sure if he's under power or not. Meanwhile, the battle for second heats on. Taylor Gray is down low. Here's Sam Mayer with a great run up at turn number two. Justin Allgaier trying to follow him.
3: And right in the draft is Justin Allgaier as Carruth creeps by there on the apron of the track. Love your leader. About seven car lengths behind this three-car battle for second place.
0: Rajah Carruth trying to coast back onto pit road. He will make it, so let's pick up this three-car battle for second. This time at the line, Sam Mayer with the advantage and a great shove from Justin Allgaier on the outside.
2: The spot is anyone's for the taking. Right now, Sam Mayer has it. Justin Allgaier, Taylor Gray, both trying to take it, but first they have to settle the battle for themselves. Now Allgaier gets a good run. He wants to get past Mayer.
3: He had clean air all the way through turns one and two, and now he surges down the backstretch into turn three ahead of Sam Mayer to put second Allgaier, Mayer third, Gray fourth.
1: Boy, got a car getting sideways off of turn number four. That is Sheldon Creed. He got moved up off the bottom by Anthony Alfredo. That opens the door for Corey Day to storm back in seventh.
2: Neck, that is a great pickup there. That got really tight towards the exit of turn number four. Sheldon Creed, just a little bit of a wiggle. That's going to allow Corey Day to get right on his heels down the back straightaway.
3: Battle for third. Now, here we go. Taylor Gray under Sam Mayer. As Mayer goes high, gets out of the throttle a little bit. Gray is able to put it down to the bottom line. Moves Gray to third.
0: Taylor Gray in third. Sam Mayer in fourth. Corey Day in fifth as he got around Sheldon Creed. Creed, however, will battle back and stay on his rear bumper.
2: Creed, the points leader, trying to keep every point that he can, tracking down a very fast Corey Day. Day runs the middle groove of the racetrack. Creed all the way down low. Corey Day will get a better run off of turn number two.
3: And Jay is fighting back there as Sam Mayer's recoiling on the battle with Taylor Gray. Mayer looks down low. Gray cuts off that air. They stay in formation there, third and fourth.
1: Yeah, Gray and Mayer have just been dead even throughout the last two-thirds of the race, near each other all day, as William Sawalich just caught the wall off of turn number four. He is very slow. Andrew trying to keep that Toyota to the top side of the racetrack as he falls to the rear of the field.
2: And Raja Karuth, once again, very slow down the back straightaway as the leaders race past him. So a few issues going on as the field is in the view of Doug Turnbull.
3: We'll see if Karuth makes it to pit road there as that battle for third is still tight. Taylor Gray at third, Sam Mayer at fourth. Corey Day stalking behind the fifth as Love leads.
0: 67 laps to go now. Jesse Love, your race leader, Justin Allgaier. Then it's Taylor Gray, Sam Mayer, Corey Day. Sam Mayer right on the back bumper of Gray.
2: This is just a great battle for third. Gray is up against the wall. So is Sam Mayer. Mayer gets a better run than Taylor Gray. They're going to be really tight racing into turn number three.
3: It's New Mexico versus Wisconsin there as Taylor Gray looks high. Mayer down low, and you see behind them Corey Day right in the rafters there as they pull off a turn four in a great battle.
1: Corey Day exactly where he likes and he's most comfortable, up against the outside wall, trying to rocket his way towards the back bumper of Sam Mayer as he tries to set up a pass for Ford.
2: How on earth do you pick a battle here? Corey Day just rocketed around Sam Mayer. He tried to pull the slide job. Mayer is going to try to be there. All three cars race for position. Here's Corey Day now trying to attack Taylor Gray.
3: I mean, Day just threaded the needle between Gray and Mayer, and now Day's going to go to the top side. Gray and Mayer go down low. All of this fighting here brings Anthony Alfredo into the conversation.
0: Corey Day wants a twofer. He just got around Sam Mayer. Now he wants a spot from Taylor Gray. As that happens, Raja Karuth has gone to the garage, but let's pick up this battle once again for third.
2: Corey Day has a Swiss Army knife of a race car. He just powered below Taylor Gray, pulled the slide job off of him. Gray's going to try to cross him over, but Corey Day just too strong.
3: And very strong, but Gray is not going to give up there as Gray fades down low, and Day stays up high, and behind them, Sam Mayer and Anthony Alfredo are lurking behind, seeing if they make a mistake.
1: This race was scheduled to be run yesterday, where it was, quite frankly, a Gray day. Those two battling for third back into turn number one.
2: Oh, Nick, that was a good call right there as Corey Day now starting to pull away a little bit from Taylor Gray. I want to pick up the battle just behind them. Sam Mayer is wheel-to-wheel with Anthony Alfredo. Mayer, though, going to get a better run off of turn two.
3: The Viking Motorsports entry has been quiet all day for the Anthony Alfredo machine, but he's looking under Mayer now. And now ahead of him, Gray is looking under Corey Day once again. But Day is wound up on the top side.
0: Alfredo trying to get up into the top five. If he can get around Sam Mayer, he is going to be there. Call it two car lengths off his back bumper as they head back to one.
2: We have basically a high-speed pace car formation. We have the battle between Corey Day and Taylor Gray. Then behind them, it's Sam Mayer and Anthony Alfredo. Then behind them, Sheldon Creed and Austin Hill battle side by side. Doug, you pick a battle.
3: And well, what about a comeback for Hill after the battery change there, re-entering the top 10 as he tries to catch Sheldon Creed. The tightest battle is going to be Mayer trying to fight off Anthony Alfredo for fifth.
1: Anthony Alfredo having one heck of a night trying to put Viking Motorsports into the top five. He is stalking Sam Mayer, switching lines as they set up for turn one.
2: Sam Mayer is going to dial his race car up all the way against the catch fence. It is Anthony Alfredo, one groove lower than him. He's going to draw to his quarter panel. Now Anthony Alfredo will be even with Sam Mayer down the back stretch.
3: Couple of pink-lated Chevrolets there that are nose-to-nose as Alfredo's going to surge to the bottom line and take the spot, this spot away, in fact, from Sam Mayer off of turn four.
0: Move Anthony Alfredo into the top five. 61 laps to go here in this race. We are right on the outer edge of the Sunoco fuel window. Ross, we were just told from pit road that Justin Allgaier is maintaining about 1 second behind race leader Jesse Love because he is saving fuel. That would be one big stretch as he last pitted on lap 114 of a 200-lap race.
4: Yeah, no expectations from me, at least in my driver opinion, that they're trying to make it to the end without stopping, but it will shorten their fill time if they need to do that. If they're doing the math and they're saying, we need more fuel, then it'll take our pit crew to change the four tires and make an adjustment to take more time to fill it, then yes, every little bit you can save, then they'll get it full, or if they run past where they don't need it full, there's less time that fuel man will have to be plugged in. It's not so much about making it to the end, but just shortening that pit stop for Andrew Overstreet in that 17.
1: Yeah, it's so important to point out that those tenths of a second that you can save on pit lane. Those equate to football fields out on the racetrack because the pace of these race cars are so incredibly strong. So right now, as Brad pointed out, Justin Allgaier just kind of hanging there, 7 tenths of a second behind Jesse Love. And Brad, they have both opened up massive gaps on Corey Day. It's about 3.2 seconds from the race leader Jesse Love back to Corey Day. So Love and Allgaier in really good spots right now with 59 laps to go.
0: Yeah, if I'm saving fuel running in second, but I am keeping the leader within my sight, I have to feel pretty good right now about what I might have in my car. Corey Day is running in third. Corey Day doesn't look like he is saving a thing. He has been rim riding around this racetrack, and he better do it because Taylor Gray has not given up the fight, calling about five car lengths back to one.
2: And the battle for the lead is also heating up, but let's pick up Corey Day trying to hold off a hard charge from Taylor Gray. Corey Day runs the fence as Taylor Gray tries to make up ground on it.
3: You know you want to leapfrog that spot before your pit stop happens there. Helps things out as they're battling for that third position. Day's using the low line this time around with Gray about four car lengths behind.
1: Yeah, not sure what's more important for Corey Day, to save fuel or save the right side of that car, because it has some scuff marks. He has brushed the wall, but that's where he is most comfortable. He's opened up about an eight car length advantage lead over Tyler Gray.
2: And I actually want to take a look at the battle for the lead. I know Allgaier saving some fuel, but visually it appears to be that he is catching Jesse Love.
3: And we've seen that lead shrink from Love when he's had it before late in these runs. Let's see right now. Love in the middle of turns three and four. Wraps the bottom line. Allgaier's up high near the Raptors.
0: Well, if Jesse Love heard that Justin Allgaier is saving, he might be going into the save mode. But that's going to be pretty risky. It is less than half a second now as they go back to one.
2: Yeah, and Justin Allgaier is just slowly closing in on Jesse Love. Now definitely visually catching him. It's six car lengths for the race lead.
3: Got to think, the young driver Love, what can he do to keep Allgaier behind him here before this final pit stop? This time Love goes high, forces Allgaier to do low. They're the inverse of what they were the last lap.
1: Yeah, fuel strategy about to be thrown right out the window. We're going to have a race for the lead. Jesse Love's advantage, it is down to just four car lengths as Justin Allgaier continues to put the pressure on.
2: Justin Allgaier knows the value of track position. He wraps the bottom blue line. Jesse Love runs the middle of the racetrack. Justin Allgaier closing in on the leader now. Call it five car lengths.
3: And they're keeping him in check for sure, but Love is still staying out front. This time around, at turn three, Love right up next to the wall there. Allgaier right down, but just barely misses the blue line, but still a car length back now.
0: Kyle Sieg had to dive onto pit road. Smoke coming from the back of that car, and the crew is actually going up under the hood. We'll see if that means anything is down on the racetrack. Let's pick up the leaders once again.
2: Jesse Love running the middle groove of the racetrack in turns one and two. Now he drifts up to the wall. Allgaier down low. They are eventually going to catch Derek Lemke in the lap car as they head towards Dunk Turbo in turn three.
3: Allgaier got a head of steam down the back stretch that time. Now he's going to pull even with him in turn number three. Love up high. Allgaier down low. Love with a slight advantage off of turn four.
1: Paris Chevrolet's Dyson it up off of turn number four. Jesse Love continues to lead, but the question is how many more laps can he stay in front of Justin Allgaier?
2: The difference between first and second in terms of points is massive, and Justin Allgaier and Jesse Love both know that. Allgaier takes his Chevrolet, a peek to the inside. Jesse Love, though, with a better run off of turn two.
3: The fans have stuck around, are getting a heck of a show this doubleheader day as Love goes high. Allgaier down low, but Allgaier's in the wake of the lap traffic, that lap machine of Derek Lynchy. Even off of turn four.
0: Door to door now as they hit the front straightaway. Justin Allgaier on the inside. Lap traffic in front of him at the stripe. Jesse Love with the advantage, but they go back to one.
2: They're going to hit Derek Lemke at corner entry and breeze by him. Now Justin Allgaier's down low. He's going to try to clear himself on Jesse Love. Allgaier to the lead. Jesse Love's going to look back to his inside.
3: Since Allgaier was down low, he had less momentum. Love crosses him over. Love to the bottom line. Allgaier up high. Love wrapping the bottom lane there, and now he edges ahead, but Allgaier fights back.
1: Phenomenal stuff here at Charlotte Motor Speedway as Jesse Love fights back, but he cannot take the lead back from Justin Allgaier. He's got a one-car length advantage over Love.
2: Justin Allgaier found some speed in that outside groove where Jesse Love is running and took advantage of it. Now Allgaier starting to open up his advantage. Three car lengths, now maybe four down the backstretch.
3: But you know Love's going to fight back on the back straightaway here and into turn number three. Allgaier chooses the bottom lane and paints the blue line. Love stays about a car length off the wall there this time. Almost runs the middle groove.
0: 50 laps to go here in the race. We have about 10 to 15 laps from green flag pit stops. Justin Allgaier leads Jesse Love, Corey Day, Taylor Gray, and Anthony Alfredo, your top five.
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1: Back at Charlotte Motor Speedway, the pit window has opened for Brent Cruz, who was on older tires, Brett McMillan.
5: He is indeed. Remember, he missed that last window because of a radio issue. Four tire change for him, air pressure adjustment, 15.8 second stop as he heads back out.
6: So, yeah, Brent Cruz went extremely long with that radio issue, and certainly he'll get those fresh tires and put them to good use as he's the first car to come down pit lane. But, Ross, we're expecting plenty more as that window's going to open up here with 45 to go.
7: Yeah, absolutely. And the next caution after they missed pit road with their communication issue, it was only seven laps, and they didn't feel like that was going to be enough of an offset to drive through the about 28 at the time, 28 cars on the lead lap. So they decided to leg it out. It did not work. They have another set laying after they just put this on, but with only 44 to go, it would really have to just fall just perfect for it to work out. These leaders are going to continue to run for another handful of laps. They would need it to run past that, let those leaders get some laps, and then pit again. But with only coming back around to 43 to go this time for Justin Allgaier, it just doesn't seem like that's going to work out. They needed more cautions in these last 40 laps for that to work, I think.
1: Yeah, curious to see what Brent Cruz's lap time is once he comes back around. And right now the leader is running a 32.6. And we have caution on the track once again. This is going to come out now for the sixth time. A problem in front of you, Andrew Kerland.
8: It is, and I'm having a hard time seeing who that driver is. And it is Ryan Ellis who is stuck down all the way towards the inside wall in the middle of turns one and two towards the grass. Solo spin for him, and that's the caution you guys were just talking about with Thunder. 50 to go.
1: Who said earlier you don't want to have to pit early under green in case something happens, Ross?
7: I heard an echo. I don't know who said that. For Ryan Ellis in his bright pink and blue 02 Chevy for Young's Motorsports, we'll have to get a replay to see. Maybe a cut tire started that. But a long slide in turn one and some damage to the right rear of that car.
1: Yeah, no, great forecasting earlier from you because it happened to Brent Cruz. He got hung out there, and Brent Cruz is now going to be stuck two laps down out there on the racetrack, so that's going to be really tough. Justin Allgaier is the race leader. Boy, is pit road going to get very, very busy here, and this is definitely going to be the money stop. We have 42 laps to go in this race here, and the race off of pit road, we've seen how important track position is right now. A little replay for Ryan Ellis, and that car just went sideways, pretty much going into one and two and backed up into the wall before it went back down the 24 degrees of banking and got stuck. So definitely a nice big caution there.
6: Yeah, and thank goodness he was on a part of the racetrack where there really wasn't anyone directly behind him because that car slid all the way up to the outside wall. And then, as you pointed out, after picking up a little bit of rear end damage, it drifted down into the very wet grass there in turns one and two. But that certainly could have been a mess.
7: The road is open. We were both looking at the same thing,
1: yep.
7: Brad. Time for these crews to earn their money. This is where it all comes down. The pit crew, the crew chief is going to make his final adjustment, maybe a little wedge, a little track bar,

0: definitely probably some air pressure. See if Justin Allgaier makes a change. Give Danny Stockman, that two team coming in second, Corey Day in third, one more shot at it.
1: Going to be good stuff. We have three Napa Auto Parts pit reporters, Brett McMillan, Wendy Venturini. Alan Caban has been working hard on pit road, both catching tires and calling pit stops. And, Alan, they come to you first.
0: And we'll see what happens here. Taylor Gray says he's just too snug, especially at the beginning of a run. They were talking about a track bar adjustment. I don't see a wrench being put in the car right now. Two tires so far on the right side, coming around to the left. Looks like it'll be a four-tire clean stop for Taylor Gray.
2: Jesse Love was better that run, losing drive off, but he does not want to be tightened up in order to lose that center turn. It's four tires and fuel, Brett McMillan.
3: Little free entry and exit. This for Justin Allgaier. Slight air pressure adjustment. He's done with a four tire stop. Corey Day said he also has been free. They're going to make an air pressure adjustment for him too as they give him four fresh tires.
4: Matching 12.8 second pit stops gets Justin Allgaier and Taylor Gray off of pit lane 1-2. Jesse Love loses a spot. He comes out third. Corey Day was fourth. Then it was Sheldon Creed, Anthony Alfredo, Sam Mayer, and Austin Hill. Your top eight as they left pit lane with just 41 laps to go in the Blue Cross North Carolina 300.
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1: 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Justin Allgaier will be the control car on the restart. Taylor Gray will join him on the front row. Jesse Love runs third. Corey Day fourth. Sheldon Creed fifth. Sixth is Anthony Alfredo. Sam Mayer is seventh. Austin Hill is eighth. Parker Retzloff ninth. Jeremy Clements tenth.
4: 11th right now is Sammy Smith. 12th is Brandon Jones. 13th is Ryan Sieg. 14th,
1: William Sawalich. Carson Brown runs 15th. Jeb Burton is 16th. 17th is Brendan Poole. 18th is Harrison Burton. Myatt Snyder is 19th. Blaine Perkins is 20th.
20: Dean Thompson runs 21st. Matt DiBenedetto, 22nd. Joey Gase is 23rd. 24th, Josh Balicki. Mason Maggio is 25th. Jake Finch, the last car on the lead lap in 26th. Ryan Ellis, minus one lap down in 27th. 28th, Austin Green. 29th, Brent Cruz. He is also minus one lap down. 30th is Patrick Starpoli.
1: LeVar Scott is being shown in 31st. He's three laps down. Garrett Smithley, also three laps down. He's in 32nd. Derek Lemke is four laps down in 33rd. Kyle Sieg just took his car behind the wall. He is 34th. Rough night for a pair of chase drivers. Carson Quapel, after having a flat tire, tagged the wall. He is on the racetrack, but 29 laps down in 35th. Raja Karuth has had a rough night. He is off the racetrack, being scored in 36th. Two cars out of the race, Dawson Cram and J.J. Yaley. They will finish 37th and 38th tonight.
20: Time to tighten your belts and earn your money. This could be the final restart of this race as we'll restart with 37 laps to go, Ross.
21: You know, I don't like it when you say that, Brad. You say this should be the last one. I don't like talking like that, but another chance to execute. Champion of this series, Justin Allgaier, and Taylor Gray looking to establish himself. Knows he'll be back in that 54 machine for Joe Gibbs Racing next season. But still, if he could go and take the lead and beat Justin Allgaier on this restart, it would be another step in his progression into this series. And I mean, he's been here for a while, but take another step, go up against the series champ. You've got a chance here on this restart.
1: If Justin Allgaier wins, he'll take the points lead, vaulting his way up three spots. Right now, Sheldon Creed being shown 9 points behind Jesse Love, just 10. So this tight points championship battle, Doug Turnbull, good chance it might be even tighter here at the end of 37 laps.
22: I am here for it, and that is that these drivers keep it clean and finish near those positions, resetting your front few drivers again. You've got Allgaier choosing the inside lane, like most of the leaders have done this weekend. Outside is Taylor Gray. Jesse Love lost a couple of spots of pit road and starts third, and fourth will be Corey Day. Can Day do something special in this restart? We'll find out.
20: For the sixth time tonight, we head through the Echo Park Automotive restart zone. Here we go. Justin Allgaier approaches the restart zone on the inside. He will get back on the gas. Taylor Gray is not just going to match him. He's going to pull out slightly ahead as they head back to one.
23: Yeah, he's going to raise Justin Allgaier one restart better. Now Allgaier uses the inside to his advantage. Justin Allgaier going to pull out in front. Now the battle's on for second. Taylor Gray and Jesse Love go side by side. Gray gives Allgaier a huge jump down the backstretch.
22: It is a land rush for the top position as Allgaier doesn't get free of Gray, and Jesse Love surges up the track, gets a little bit loose, and gathers it back up behind Gray.
1: Jesse Love had to jump out of the throttle just to keep that third spot as Corey Day is hounding him down the front straightaway, but it's Allgaier and Taylor Gray in the front two.
23: It was a huge shot that Taylor Gray gave Justin Allgaier one lap ago. Now he's trying to reset and recoil on Justin Allgaier, but he's going to be under fire from Jesse Love. They go side by side.
22: And Day is pushing Love down the back straightaway there, figuratively, as Love bottoms out, pushes up the racetrack, and Gray gets under him there as Day is looking under Gray for a three-car battle for second.
20: Four-car breakaway out front. Justin Allgaier leads this race, and it's Jesse Love. Corey Day now has driven to the inside of Taylor Gray to try and take away third.
23: It's a tongue-twister of a battle for third. It is Corey Day down low. Taylor Gray up high. Corey Day will clear himself as Taylor Gray chases him down the back straightaway. Meanwhile, Love wants to lead from Allgaier.
22: Love got a great launch there out of that set of turns, Andrew, and he is all over Allgaier's rear bumper. He has to back out of it and choose the high line there as Allgaier hugs the bottom stripe off of turn four.
1: Feels like for the first time the three fastest cars have found the front of the field. Justin Allgaier, Jesse Love, Corey Day, they'll storm into turn one with 34 to go.
23: Get your popcorn out because this battle is just heating up. Justin Allgaier wraps the bottom of the racetrack. Then it's Jesse Love running the middle groove of the racetrack as Corey Day closes in for the battle for second.
22: Yes, indeed. Day is going to close in on Love there. A car length behind. Love a car length behind Allgaier as Gray and Austin Hill are behind them rounding out the top five.
20: 33 laps to go. Justin Allgaier is not driving away from Jesse Love. The gap there about two car lengths. Two more car lengths back to Corey Day. And now in third, Taylor Gray has Austin Hill on his bumper.
23: And there are two slow cars on the back straightaway, including Patrick Staropoli, who is had sparks flying as the field now passes me. Justin Allgaier with the lead. Two car lengths back is Jesse Love.
22: Staropoli hits pit road. The other car is Brian Ellis, who brought out the last last caution. Here goes the battle for the lead. Jesse Love hugs the bottom line right behind Allgaier. Both of their cars bottoming out.
4: Front two separated by just a car length. Jesse Love going to try to pick his way around Justin Allgaier as they race back into turn one with 32 laps to go.
23: Justin Allgaier has to hit his marks out the windshield and block Jesse Love out the rear view. But Jesse Love's got bigger problems because here comes Corey Day. Day takes a peek to the inside of Jesse Love.
22: And Day is going to try to look inside Love there. It's Hendrick versus RCR versus Junior Motorsports, Chevrolet Titans there, all painting the bottom line. Allgaier still leading off of turn four.
20: Three-car battle for the lead. Justin Allgaier has it. Jesse Love, Corey Day won it. Then we have a two-car battle for the fourth spot as Austin Hill continues to track Taylor Gray.
23: Oh, that is a great battle as well. Austin Hill going to try to drive it in deep in turn number one, running the bottom group of the racetrack. Taylor Gray in the middle group gets a better run off of turn number two.
22: And that's the best battle inside the top five right there is Austin Hill looking at Taylor Gray. As I say that, second place is shaping up. Corey Day looking under Jesse Love, who's wound up on the top line.
4: And Jesse Love's moving around the racetrack. He wants to keep track of Justin Allgaier, race leader, and not open the door for the very hungry Corey Day, who hangs three car lengths back.
23: Jesse Love is the meat in this sandwich for the race lead. He's got to make sure Corey Day stays behind him while also trying to take the race lead. Meanwhile, the battle for fourth is heating up. Austin Hill once again all over the back bumper of Taylor Gray.
22: He really closed up in that set of turns. Then Austin Hill as Taylor Gray fights off that advance in front of them. Corey Day loses a little bit of ground to second place Love, who's closing in on Allgaier.
20: In that fight for fourth, here comes Big Country. Austin Hill once again right on the back bumper of Taylor Gray. They'll continue this fight to one.
23: He is just methodically trying to work his way around Taylor Gray. Taylor Gray not going to make it easy on him. Here comes Austin Hill. Just one car length lower than Gray. Nudges him out of the way. And now they're going to race side by side down the backstretch.
22: No advantage at all. Well, Hill takes a little bit of nose ahead as he chooses the bottom lane in turn number three there. Gray will have to back out and settle it behind him, at least for now. Has given the fourth place spot to Austin Hill.
4: Taylor Gray is the only Toyota running in the top 10 right now. Just lost the fourth spot as Austin Hill will set his sights on the front three.
23: Nick, I'll tell you though, the battle for the lead is heating up. Jesse Love has got it down to two car lengths on race leader Justin Allgaier. Corey Day is also hot on the trail as they head towards you, Doug Turnbull.
22: That's going to be fun to watch here. These closing laps at Charlotte Motor Speedway. Jesse Love now chooses the high lane, leaving the bottom lane open for Corey Day, who's a car length behind Allgaier. Geyer bites his time out front.
20: With 27 laps to go, no fuel savings, just flat-out racing. Justin Allgaier leads Jesse Love now by just three car lengths.
23: They climb the 24 degrees of banking. Justin Allgaier in the middle group. Jesse Love right in his
22: trouble at turn four. Jake Finch goes for a slow spin, rights the machine, and then pulls away and actually doesn't get on pit road there. We stay green.
4: We will stay green as Jake Finch tries to find a gear and accelerate down the front straightaway. No problem. Not a lot of cars around him as he'll get back up to speed. Up front, it is Justin Allgaier by about three car lengths over Jesse Love. Another four back to Corey Day with 26 to go.
23: And they're going
4: to
23: catch that slow Jake Finch machine if he does not come down pit row. And in a matter of laps, Jake Finch now in front of me will pull down low. Meanwhile, the battle for the lead is heating up indeed. Jesse Love still two car lengths behind Allgaier.
22: Love is hungry, would like another win on his resume. Allgaier would like to get closer to the points lead. Both choose the high line this time. Allgaier taking Love's momentum away as Corey Day stalks him at third.
20: Off of turn number four, Jesse Love is just chasing down Justin Allgaier. Corey Day has a great seat sitting in third as they continue to fight into one.
23: Allgaier with an unbelievable rebound after exiting early in Las Vegas last weekend, trying to reclaim the points lead after having it most of the season. He's going to have to hold off Jesse Love to do it. Still two car lengths his advantage.
22: A great spirited run for Jesse Love there in that second spot. He goes high again. Allgaier fades high, decides on that lane, and Corey Day forced to go down low to try to make some spots up.
4: Ross, want to get your thoughts on this battle. Jesse Love is doing absolutely everything he can. Justin Allgaier, though, is a tough guy to pass, and he has been for many, many years.
21: He has. Jesse Love has the fastest lap time in this race, but he's fallen off on the long run. But you keep giving Danny Stockman, his crew chief at RCR, more chances to work on it, and he seems to be staying relatively close now with a few laps on tires, but coming back around to 23 to go, can he keep pace? We've seen all night the 7 car really be good on the long run.
20: Yeah, no question about that. The bigger question I have, could lap traffic come into play? We saw it happen earlier in the Bank of America 400. That allowed Christopher Bell to drive right up next to his teammate Chase Briscoe in a near photo finish with Briscoe driving into victory lane. And that run happened in about a lap and a half, Nick.
4: Yeah, it did not take long, and Christopher Bell came storming towards the front with just a couple laps to go. But the lead appears to be growing for Justin Allgaier.
23: Triple turn two. One car smacks it into the wall. Really slow sliding past me. It's the number 91, and that will be Myatt Snider.
20: Myatt Snider in the wall. We stay green here at Charlotte Motor Speedway. 22 laps to go in the

0: Back at Charlotte Motor Speedway as Justin Allgaier crosses the start-finish line one more time. 21 laps to go alongside Ross Chastain and Nick Yeoman. My name's Brad Gilley. Out in the turns, we have Andrew Curlin and Doug Turnbull, our Napa pit reporters, Wendy Venturini, Brett McMillan, and Alan Cavana. So far in this race, Jesse Love has led 72 laps. Justin Allgaier has led 51. Allgaier, the man out front. Corey Day won stage number one. Justin Allgaier won stage number two. However, the most stage points have come from Jesse Love as he finished runner-up in stage one and in stage two.
1: We've had six cautions tonight for 34 laps, seven different leaders, 14 lead changes, and Justin Allgaier would like to keep that number squarely at 14 as he leads Jesse Love, and Love just continues to try to find every tenth, every hundredth of a second to run down Justin Allgaier. And Corey Day is waiting right there in the wings. All three of those cars snaking their way through turns three and four. In fact, it is getting very tight, Brad Gilley, out of turn number four.
0: It is getting very tight. In fact, Corey Day was running the bottom in three and four. Jesse Love was running the high lane. Day caught Love while Love caught Allgaier. They're back in one.
2: It is just an unbelievable pace that these leaders have set. Justin Allgaier with a six-car length advantage, but you guys call it the battle for seconds heating up. Corey Day wants it from Jesse Love.
3: It is a three-car battle for the lead indeed as Corey Day has caught Jesse Love and Allgaier's back to down. Got a little bit of drawn it in. Day down low. Love wound up high. Love still in second spot with Allgaier out front.
1: I had to blink a couple times because the one car running the bottom is Corey Day. Not used to seeing that as Justin Allgaier and Jesse Love run 1-2 back into turn one.
2: And Corey Day will once again run a little bit lower than Jesse Love in the middle groove of the racetrack. Jesse Love up against the fence. Justin Allgaier, the race leader, up against the fence. Still a three-car tango for the lead.
3: And let's see what Love could do here. Love is going to choose the high lane again. Allgaier doing that on purpose to slow him down. And here comes Corey Day. Allgaier scrapes the wall. Love streaks into the lead. Here comes Day under Allgaier.
0: New leader Jesse Love and a new car for second place. Door to door. Corey Day right on the inside of Justin Allgaier as Allgaier tries to fight back.
2: In the blink of an eye, Justin Allgaier now wants the second spot from Corey Day. Corey Day sees the opportunity to go for the lead. But Justin Allgaier is going to rebound. He's going to go to the inside of Corey Day for second.
3: That wall scrape didn't slow him for long. As Little Gator, Allgaier's looking under Corey Day now in turn number three. But your leader is Jesse Love by a car length over this two-car battle for second.
1: The slightest bobble by Justin Allgaier gave up the race lead and gave up the points lead. Here comes Jesse Love. He's got a two-car length advantage over Day and Allgaier.
2: And Corey Day, something has awoken in his race car. Now he can smell blood in the water. He is three car lengths off of the back bumper of Jesse Love, the race lead. They race off at turn number two.
3: I think what awoke him was the whiff of the money of that open pay window here with 16 laps to go. Corey Day looking under Jesse Love for the lead. A pair of Californians dueling here for the trophy.
0: Corey Day won Las Vegas Motor Speedway. He wants to go back to back. Now let's call it three car lengths off the back bumper of Jesse Love. Justin Allgaier still hanging on to the lead group.
2: Jesse Love surges out in front just ever so slightly, running inches off of the safer barrier. Corey Day runs the middle groove of the racetrack.
1: We got a car very slow up against turn four. That is Brent Cruz, who's got a little bit of fire coming out of the side of that car. Looks like he's made a trip to the outside wall. Brad, that'll put us under a caution for the eighth time tonight.
0: And wow, what a big one. Costly for Brent Cruz. He already had issues. He pitted right before the last yellow came out, and that put him a lap down. Now we see the right side of that car just flatten. Flat tires on the front. But Jesse Love trying to hold off Corey Day. This is going to give an opportunity for another restart. The only one who still had fresh tires is the one who's wrecked on pit road, and that would be Brent Cruz. So this is going to be interesting to see how we restart on older tires.
4: What happened to Justin Allgaier? He's leading the race, entering turn three, and gets into the fence, unassisted by anybody, as we get our first look at a replay for Brent Cruz, the right front tire going down right in the middle of three and four. From the bottom of the track all the way up, trying to join Doug Turnbull outside of the facility there when that right front popped.
1: No, but you're right. I mean, Justin Allgaier looked like it was clean sailing. Yeah, Jesse Love and Corey Day were putting the pressure on, but

0: scrapes down the right side of their car. We know Corey Day does, but that becomes par for the course. Justin Allgaier got his scrape. Jesse Love, I don't think his body is straight either.
1: No, but that's what's so great about these composite bodies is they do bounce back out when you hit them flat on the side. Just push it in. They will go back out to pretty much their shape. And even these O'Reilly teams even do things with the crush panels in these cars. They have traditional old school, I'll call it, metal crush panels where cup cars have plastic fender tubs like you see on the highway and most of all of our vehicles out on the road today, and these O'Reilly cars still have metal crush panels, hand-built, hand-trimmed on the inside, and the teams do all kinds of things trying to make it where they'll crush. They're a crush panel, but they want them to go right back out and try to stay as sealed as they can for all of the aero benefits that you have with all that sealed up.
2: And to that point, Justin Allgaier brushes the wall, scrapes off some of the paint on the right side of the race car, but as soon as it happened, Ross, it's not like we checked him off and said, well, he's not winning. He got right back up on the wheel and was putting the pressure on Corey Day, so it doesn't feel like there's any worry that car may be too severely damaged. Still feels like Justin Allgaier could win this race.
1: No, I don't think the contact into the wall is enough damage to matter. I think the issue is how tight he is, and we saw it taking off on that restart. He was very secure, and it's built tight. Jesse Love was hanging on to his car. That two car for Danny Stockman and RCR looked very loose behind Justin Allgaier, but now he's got control of the restart. He gets to choose first with Corey Day, who has just been incredible this late summer into the fall, and will have a chance. And like you said, we've seen a lot of laps tonight where Corey Day's on the bottom. That is not what we saw at Las Vegas. That's not what we expect with Corey Day. I mean, on the pace laps before they had ever ran a lap at speed, he was up just rolling the top end, just putting a little bit of rubber and a little bit of heat in that top lane while other drivers were working their tires, mainly Carson Quapel around the bottom. That Cars Tour short track asphalt late model kid scrubbing his tires around the bottom. Corey Day will have another shot at this, but he will not have his choice of the front row.
0: We will choose with 11 laps to go. We'll restart with just 10 laps to go here in this 300-mile race. Oh, boy, is this going to be a shootout here at Charlotte Motor Speedway. A couple of California drivers up front, some very hungry ones as well. Hey, if you're Jesse Love, you know you're going cup racing, but what a way to go out of the O'Reilly Auto Parts Series as a back-to-back champion. He has the opportunity to take away the points lead here tonight.
1: He does, and as a fellow Chevy driver who trains with Jesse, I see him in and out of the Chevy gym at the Chevy Tech Center just a couple miles down the road from Charlotte Motor Speedway where we are tonight. He's focused on this year. He's not putting anything. He's got all that buttoned up. He signed his contracts with everybody over there, but he is still fully ingrained, clearly, with Chevy and RCR, and will continue to try to execute through these races. He rolls through behind the pace car and does a launch through the restart zone. That's little things that you do just – trying to understand. Nobody can tell you how to launch on tires that you last pitted on lap 159. It's now lap 189. Nobody can prepare you for that until you do it. So he just took a practice rep at it. We'll see how he does. It will be as important to not have major wheel spin as it will through the restart zone second and the third gear about the pushes from the second and the third row. And a lot of times what you get is the outside row will flare out to the top. And you don't want that if you are Justin Allgaier or Corey Day.
2: Well, Corey Day's newfound love for the bottom of the racetrack was short-lived because as they made their way through the chutes, Jesse Love is going to take the inside line, and Corey Day says, okay, I'll start to the outside. So you're going to have those two Chevrolets on the front row. That it's going to be Justin Allgaier, Austin Hill through four, Taylor Gray, Sheldon Creed through six. Rest of the top ten, Anthony Alfredo, Jeremy Clements, Parker Retzloff, and Brandon Jones.
0: Boy, this is going to be a good one here. Doug Turnbull, the lights are out on the Toyota Camry pace car.
3: And how about Jeremy Clements being in the top 10 all night? But how about these 21-year-old of Love, the 20-year-old of Day, both from California, both on the front road and fighting to stay in the title fight with Justin Allgaier behind and the veteran Austin Hill next to him. This is going to be a great throwdown with Taylor Gray and Sheldon Green starting at the sixth spot. Here we go.
0: Pace car makes a hard left turn onto pit road. We approach the Echo Park Automotive restart zone. It is Jesse Love. It is Corey Day. Love goes early in the restart zone. He gets a nice jump on Corey Day. Corey Day getting a shove from Austin Hill, but now Austin Hill swings wide. We are three wide for second.
4: Oh, three wide, almost four wide for a moment, but the front two have broken away. Here comes Justin Allgaier for the lead as there's a car in the wall behind him. Three wide for the lead. Here comes Corey Day for the point.
3: And Corey Day looking down low. Justin Allgaier in the middle. Jesse Love up high.

0: Austin Hill right behind him. Let's see what they do as Allgaier fades out to cut off Love. Bouquet ahead, Allgaier second.
1: Jesse Love went from third to first. Corey Day to the race lead. Meanwhile, they're banging off of each other, backing out of turn number four. Jeremy Clements got sideways, but it's Corey Day, your race leader.
2: An unbelievable move to take the point here late at Charlotte. Justin Allgaier runs the top for second. Jesse Love is down low. There's more carnage behind him. Sam Mayer's really slow, but we stay green.
0: And looking into turn number three right now, Justin Allgaier regrouping. He fans out under Jesse Love. Love up high. Austin Hill behind them, losing a couple of spots, and Brandon Jones is fighting it for fifth.
1: Let's stay with the leaders. Corey Day has it. Chasing him down now is Jesse Love. Then it's Justin Allgaier. Sheldon Creed has moved into the top four.
2: Major championship implications here late at Charlotte. Corey Day runs the top groove. Jesse Love runs an even higher lane than he does. They both race each other to lead. Two car lengths for the point at Charlotte.
0: And they are running away from Justin Allgaier at third, who's under assault by Sheldon Creed there for that spot. The leaders up front both choose the high line as Corey Day gets even higher than Jesse Love, pulling that freight train off of four.
1: What a rally back for fourth place running Sheldon Creed. Third is Justin Allgaier, but it's a two-car breakaway at the front. Corey Day with the race lead, two car lengths over Jesse Love.
2: Corey Day is just trying to run away, but Jesse Love is not letting him do that. Now it's a car length between the front two drivers. Jesse Love rips the top, tries to get a good run off the corner.
0: So many races have gotten away from Jesse Love. He doesn't want to let this one creep too. He surges into turn three with more speed than Corey Day, but Day keeps it up next to the wall there. They're two car lengths apart.
1: Six laps to go. Corey Day trying to go back to back. He needs this win if he wants to contend for the championship. Five car lengths off the front bumper of Jesse Love.
2: And behind them, Justin Allgaier all under fire from Sheldon Creed, who entered this race as the point leader. But looking back up front, it is a six-car length advantage now for Corey Day over Jesse Love.
0: And Jesse Love drove it hard into three last time. What does he do this time? That again carries more speed into the corner, but has to back off more than the leader, Corey Day. So Day is going to keep that now four-car length lead.
1: We saw Chase Briscoe take a Vegas win, parlay it into a Charlotte win. Corey Day trying to do the same thing with just five laps to go in Charlotte.
2: And Briscoe may need to lend Corey Day the broom as he just trying to go for that sweep. Here's Jesse Love all the way up against the fence, trying to find any bit of speed that he can do to catch Corey Day, and I think he's catching him.
0: He is starting to close. Jesse Love is in the number two machine as he rides up high, doesn't go low to get the clean air. His car is fastest up top, but Day moves even higher and stays out front.
1: Four laps to go. Corey Day leading, but Jesse Love has whittled it down to now four car lengths as he continues to chase into one.
2: Corey Day has been in this spot before, racing for the lead late at a mile and a half last weekend in Vegas. His newest challenger is Jesse Love. Four car lengths and closing for the race lead. Both of them ripping the top as they head down the backstretch.
0: Is it going to be a game of chicken? Can one deke the other into the wall there as Love fades a little bit lower this time into turn three, but they're both at the tip top of the racetrack there. Day has still got a car length advantage.
1: Neither one of these drivers want to come off the top of the racetrack two through turns three and four. Corey Day with a 2.5 car length advantage. Three laps to go at Charlotte Motor Speedway.
2: And that stretches just a little bit as they enter into turns one and two. What was three car lengths is now more like four and five. Corey Day trying to stretch his lead late here.
0: And no threat for Justin Allgaier, who's shaken loose at third. Here's Love, who goes to the top side, just to the tire tracks of Corey Day. They're using the same moves lap after lap and staying the same car length apart.
1: Just 3 miles to go at Charlotte Motor Speedway. It is down to two. Corey Day continues to lead Jesse Love by four car lengths.
2: Corey Day going to climb the banking for one of the final times here at Charlotte. All up against the safer barrier, as is Jesse Love. Still five car lengths. Corey Day's advantage over Jesse Love as they hurtle off of turn number two.
0: The Hendrick Cars Chevrolet of Corey Day has been fast all night. A comeback from adversity. Here he is diving high, but Love dives low this time. He pulls the bottom line and almost gets even with the leader.
1: With Rick Hendrick watching in his pit box, Corey Day rockets off of turn four. He'll see the white flag with a three-car length advantage over Jesse Love.
2: Desperation time for Jesse Love as he chases Corey Day. Seven car lengths. They both run the top end of the racetrack. Here to settle it in Charlotte, Corey Day all by himself. himself now as he heads down the back straightaway.
0: Will Love have one last move here as he went low last time? What do they do? Day goes right up next to the wall in turn three. Love on the bottom of turn number three as well, but he can't catch him coming off the four.
1: Checkered flag is in the air. Back-to-back wins for Corey Day. He takes the trophy from Las Vegas. He comes to Charlotte Motor Speedway, and he takes it again. Fourth win of the season, his second in the chase, as Corey Day has won the Blue Cross North Carolina 300.
3: Jesse Love finishes second right at the line. Sheldon Creed made the pass of Justin Allgaier to grab third and the points lead. Allgaier settles for fourth. And where did Carson Brown come from? He ends up with a top five finish. Ross, what a finish and what a win for Corey Day.
4: It is. Carson Brown putting on those scuffed tires and a group of other ones, but he got through the field the best, driving that Jordan Anderson team with RCR up to fifth place. But Corey Day with the boss, Mr. Hendrick, in the pit box. He doesn't know it, but he's there. And a whole brigade of Hendrick Motorsports personnel down there to celebrate now with Corey Day.
1: Talladega, Dover Motor Speedway, Las Vegas, and Charlotte. Can you believe Corey Day is a four-time winner now in 2026? He goes through the front stretch chicane of the Roval doing his mega burnout here as Corey Day turns that car around and smokes him up in front of the fans here at Charlotte Motor Speedway. Capping off a 700-mile day of racing, our two Vegas winners are also our two Charlotte winners. Chase Briscoe did it earlier in the Bank of America 400, and Corey Day is not going to leave any rubber on the treads of those Goodyear tires.
3: Right, two races ago, Corey Day was 92 points out of the points lead. He wins two races, and now he is staring at just a 7-point deficit, third in the standings behind Sheldon Creed and Jesse Love. We continue to hammer home. You want to win a championship, go out and win races, and Corey Day is flat getting it done here in the NASCAR Riley Auto Parts Series.
1: It is incredible what we're seeing here. Ross, how about that drive?
4: It is incredible. You go back to that last restart, and it did not go well for Corey Day through the restart zone down into turn one. Like we talked about before the restart, they flared out to his right rear. That slowed him down. Justin Allgaier almost got to the middle. They were three wide at one point into turn one. That let Jesse Love get away with the lead. And Justin Allgaier got inside of Jesse Love in one and two on the restart. From there, Corey Day rebounded with a lot of momentum through off of turn two, and that ultimately set up his pass for the lead. Alan Cavana.
5: Well, the first thing Justin Allgaier did was go look at the right front. It was great racing, but some wall contact. How do you describe that last few runs?
6: Yeah, the wall contact was just from that last set of tires. Just kind of disappointing, honestly. To have the car that we had all day, RJ Logistics Chevy was really good. Obviously, Hendrick Indy Shop, everybody, Chevrolet, all of our partners. That last set of tires was just absolutely awful. And I don't know, we went really, really tight. I got the wall because of being so tight, and gave up third coming to the checker because of it. Just really, really disappointing to have the car that we did. But huge thank you to Andrew Overstreet, all these seven guys. I mean, the effort that they put in, the pit crew was phenomenal today. Just came out a couple spots short.
5: A frustrating top five for Justin Allgaier, Wendy.
7: Sheldon Creed came into Charlotte Motor Speedway as our points leader. He's going to leave our points leader with a 2-point lead over Jesse Love. Third place finish, Sheldon Creed. What more could you have gotten out of your car? Because you're smiling, so you must be happy.
8: Yeah, no, overall a good end to our night. That was one that you wish you had practiced because, we were just really far off to start the race, and we just worked really hard on the car every time we came down pit road to get it better and better. And then, yeah, that was the best I was there at the end. And that's when you wish you had 100 more laps or something to keep working on it. But, yeah, just a great job by my crew chief, Jonathan Tony, and Iggy, my engineer. Just, we just fought all night and just got one spot at a time. And, barely hanging on to the points lead. But, we'll keep fighting.
7: All right, congrats to Sheldon Creed coming home third. But most importantly, he's leaving as the points leader again. Alan Cavana.
5: P2 for Jesse Love. Heck of a battle with Corey Day down the end. What made the difference at the end of this race?
9: I think just missing the bottom in 1 and 2 on the restart. Because I think if I had clean air, I could have held him off or make him go down the bottom or do something, and I think I could have had him. But, I just caught off guard a little bit by the lack of grip I had in 1 and 2, and... And, yeah, I just missed the bottom. So It was definitely a challenge because I was always on the front row, but never on old tires. It was always wide open in one and two. So I definitely gave myself a courtesy breath on entry and then kind of got right back to it. And the second I got back to it, it just pushed up the track. So, yeah, I think that was the difference in the end.
10: Close, but second place for Jesse Love. Wendy?
7: Carson Brown with a fifth place finish here at Charlotte Motor Speedway for Jordan Anderson Racing. What a huge smile on your face. What is your feeling right now finishing fifth at this racetrack in your shoes?
11: I knew I was picking some cars off when he said P5 after the checkered. I was pretty shocked. But just a big thank you to everyone on Jordan Anderson, Mark Setzer for an amazing call there at the end of the race. And felt like we were decently good all night, just kept losing spots on pit road. I felt like I'd pass six cars and then lose five on pit road and then pass six cars and lose five. So it was kind of just that back and forth all day, and I was trying to just overcome that and do as good as I possibly could on that end just to try and help the positions lost on pit road. Felt like I was pretty smooth, but just still losing spots. But under green flag, we were super fast, and big thank you to this whole Jordan Anderson and RCR and Chevrolet group.
7: All right, congratulations, Carson Brown. You can hear the excitement in his voice. A great night for Jordan Anderson Racing.
3: In victory lane, Rick Hendrick just greeted his potential newest superstar. A lot of potential just beaming out of Corey Day as he has caught fire here towards the end of the season. Brad, a quick look at the points before we hear from a race winner. Sheldon Creed keeps the points lead by 2 over Jesse Lubb, 7 over Corey Day, and 15 over Justin Allgaier. This is ridiculous how close this championship is.
12: It really is. Next week, all of NASCAR heads back out west to Phoenix Raceway for a big triple header weekend. And let's go down to Brett McMillan in victory lane.
13: Corey Day out of the car. Rick Hendrick's here to greet him. He's got the big bell that they ring at Hendrick Motorsports. A hug for Rick Hendrick for his win here today. And a quick chat with the boss and Corey Day. How about that? Back-to-back wins and 4 this year. How does that feel?
14: That's awesome. Yeah, that's that one took a little bit more work than Vegas did. We didn't get to lead that whole one. So, yeah, just to put a day together, even with, my mistake on pit road, just shows how good these cars are right now and how hard my guys are working. So, just appreciate everyone on the 17 so much. 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Just, man, it's so much fun right now.
13: How difficult is it to overcome a penalty like that when you have to go back to the back of the pack?
14: Yeah, absolutely. I knew with the car we had that it was doable for sure, but you can't make any mistakes coming back up there through the field. You got to be on it every single lap of the run to get yourself back in contention. And fortunately, my race car made it really easy for me to do that.
13: All right. Well, here's some really good news for you. You are now 3rd in points, just 7 out of the lead with 4 races to go.
14: Yeah, that's crazy. That's, if you'd asked me that 2 races ago, I'd have told you, you're crazy. That's not going to happen. So, man, just like I said, shows how hard my guys are working, and it's awesome to see it paying off.
13: Congratulations.
14: Thank you.
13: Corey Day, 4 wins this year, back-to-back wins at Las Vegas, and now Charlotte.
3: He's gotten hot at the right time, Brad. A lot of momentum behind that young man, and I think he is absolutely going to be a factor in this championship.
12: Yeah, he's figured these cars out, no question about that, and what an amazing drive. Let's give you a full field rundown as Corey Day has won the Blue Cross North Carolina 200. Jesse Love came home 2nd. 3rd was Sheldon Creed. 4th, Justin Allgaier. Carson Brown, 5th. Brandon Jones, 6th. 7th, Austin Hill. Anthony Alfredo, 8th. Taylor Gray, 9th. And Brennan Poole, 10th.
3: That's great top 10 for Brennan Poole. William Sawalich finishes 11th tonight. Parker Retzlaff comes home in 12th. Harrison Burton was 13th. Dean Thompson was 14th. 15th was Joey Gase. 16th, Sammy Smith. 17th, Ryan Sieg. Josh Balicki finishes 18th. 19th was Blaine Perkins, and 20th was Jeremy Clements.
12: 21st, Matt DiBenedetto, Jeb Burton, 22nd, 23rd, Austin Green, Sam Mayer, 24th. 25th was Myatt Snyder, Mason Maggio, 26th, 27th, LeVar Scott, Derek Lemke finished 28th, 29th, Garrett Smithley, 30th, Brent Cruz.
3: Jake Finch finishes 31st. Tough night for Carson Quapel. He finishes 32nd and slips to 5th in points. 33rd was Patrick Staropoli, 34th was Ryan Ellis. Kyle Sieg finishes 35th. Raja Carruth finishes 36th. Dawson Cram, 37th. And J.J. Yaley was 38th.
12: We came into this with the tightest points battle in all of NASCAR's top 3 divisions. We leave with it even tighter. As Nick had mentioned, Sheldon Creed leads by 2 over Jesse Love, by 7 over Corey Day, by 15 over Justin Allgaier. Carson Quapel had a rough night. He is minus 40. Minus 59 is Sam Mayer in 6. 4 races to go, one of those being Talladega, Ross. Anything can happen.
4: Anything can happen, and that is why we love NASCAR and live sports, because we have to go tune in to the next race to see how this points shuffle is going to keep shuffling.
3: And this series just continues to deliver, it seems like, week in, week out.
4: Yes, Brad was noting while our Napa Auto Parts pit reporters were talking to all the different drivers, how many right side stripes, the Charlotte stripe here in Concord, how many cars were scraped down the right side, and there's a lot of them.
12: There will be a lot of body panels going to charity, I'm sure, after tonight's race, no question about that. Ross, I want to say a big thanks to you on behalf of everyone at PRN and everyone who listens. This is the 14th race you broadcast with us this year, and you started doing this before COVID. Asked you to come out to Vegas with us one time, and ever since then, I don't know that you've ever said no, and we truly appreciate that and look forward to doing that with you more. It's even fun to hear you on the Motor Racing Network from time to time as well.
4: It is. It's a pleasure to be up here with y'all and even do a few tosses to local. I don't even know what I'm actually tossing to or who's listening or where we're at, Nick. We're not sure sometimes, but no, a lot of fun. Thank y'all for having me again this year quite a few times, and thank you for dinner as well. That was a nice surprise. I know I put my order in earlier.
12: You're very welcome for that also. That puts the wraps on PRN's broadcast season. The Motor Racing Network has the calls at Phoenix, Talladega, Martinsville, and to end the year, the championship weekend at Homestead Miami Speedway. So I want to say a big thanks to you for tuning in all season long. Want to thank tonight's crew, but really want to thank the entire PRN broadcast crew throughout the season. They do an awesome job. We truly have the best family of broadcasters. Tonight, in the turns, Andrew Curlin and Doug Turnbull. Our Napa pit reporters, Wendy Venturini, Alan Cavana, and Brett McMillan. Our engineers, Harold Hamrick, Ben Blevins, and Bill Parrott. Our director, Laura Beth Barnhart. Production was Kent Bernhardt. Sales and marketing, Barry Roach, David Stiles, Alexis Erickson, and Hank Lee. The senior vice president and general manager of the Performance Racing Network is Jerry Horn. For Nick Yeoman and Ross Chastain, my name is Brad Gilley. Congratulations to Corey Day, his fourth win of the season, and thank you so much for tuning in.
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0: huge championship moment. I think we're going to look back at that as maybe being something that decides it.
1: Alexis, as you watched that, what were your thoughts when they showed, here goes Denny Hamlin, and nobody touched him? He's all by himself.
2: I mean, yeah, it was a bit of a shocking moment, obviously, because he was all by himself. It's kind of funny, though. I listen when I'm at home. I listen to the Performance Racing Network broadcast on earbuds in my ear, and obviously I watch on television, and TV's always a little bit delayed. So I knew that it was going to happen before I actually saw it happen on TV, and my husband didn't know, so I'm like, pay attention, something big's going to happen. But, you know, it was something that I didn't think anybody expected. Even Hamlin himself. And the one thing that I think is the most shocking about how his day went is kind of exactly what Andrew was saying. Like, we've seen him in situations like this before where he has a little bit of adversity, but he's able to go to the back, drive back through the front. I mean, and it was in stage one. There was plenty of race left for him and his team to kind of bounce back. You know, a la Kyle Larson, his issue was in stage one as well. They had that lengthy pit stop. They went to the back, and it just never materialized. It was never anything that they were able to gain on throughout the day. And you know, you could say that there were multiple other reasons why that could have happened, where they were out on the track and how cautions fell or stages or whatnot. But it just never looked like anything that they were ever able to gain back, and they weren't. And so it was a missed opportunity for that team for sure, because in the beginning of the race, it looked like it might be a day where we could reverse what Kyle Larson had gained.
1: I'll give them credit. They made a pit stop and got off sequence from everybody else and got fresher tires, and he raced up and was able to pass the race leader and get back on the lead lap. That was crucial to the fact that they were able to salvage a 16th place finish.
0: Yeah, I was looking at that moment. I was radioing to our race director, Laura Beth, and I'm like, Denny's going to catch him. This is going to be a big moment. We got to document it. And we covered him unlapping himself, and then he just still kind of got stuck. And also, I don't know what happened there, but he didn't maintain minimum speed and actually dropped a handful of positions to mid-pack on the, I want to say it was the stage three restart.
1: He had a stage three restart that the car shut off on.
0: Yeah.
2: He said he lost fuel pressure.
0: Yeah. And that's nothing he can do about it, but I don't know. You can't be having those types of issues if you're trying to win a championship.
2: You have to look at that and, you know, the issues that Bell had with the power steering, and there were some other gremlins that kind of you know, looked like they haunted the Toyotas just a little bit today. Obviously, Toyota was still victorious, and they were able to get to victory lane with Chase Briscoe. But there were some mechanical gremlins on the Toyotas and a few other

0: chase cars that gave people some headaches today?
1: Well, for Denny Hamlin, I know he's a very confident guy, but that has to be shaken a little bit with the start that they've had in the chase. And today really has to hurt because, as we pointed out, he started on the pole. He dominated it. He slid back a little bit, but he was still going to pick up. He was going to get 6 points back on Larson and be only 6 points down at that point in time, because we ran a graphic that said points as of now, which are worthless, and he was only six back. And all he had to do was get to the finish of that stage, and yep, he was going to win five or six, and Larson was back in 24th.
0: Yeah.
1: And, Andrew, you mentioned this, but I think if he does not win the championship, that moment that car spun off of turn four in Las Vegas, he's going to look back and go, that may have been the deciding moment in me winning or not winning a title.
2: Because of all the what if, he had the fast, one of the fastest cars, I think, with race winning speed, and just lost it. And again, to your point, you see him get interviewed after this race, and it's just dejection. The 11 team, and Brad Gilley said it perfectly, they need to find their swagger again. And it was looking really good for them at the beginning of stage one. They spun, the momentum shifted, and I think they're still going to head to Charlotte looking for some swagger.
1: Well, swagger's hard to find. You can't go down to the Target and get it. It's not there. It has to come within, and right now they don't have it. This is a big hit. I'm starting to wonder, and I'm going to say this out loud, and I want Denny to win a title just because I feel like this is a guy that's done so much for the game. I'd like to see him have a title before he steps aside. But maybe this moment's almost too big for him.
0: Yeah, I don't know. Maybe. I mean, obviously you can look back at several other playoff/chase performances and say that there were instances where potentially that was the case. The moment was too big for him. I mean, last year alone was just incredible.
1: Last year was on the crew chief.
0: It was, but like...
1: Last year was on the crew chief.
2: But you could make an argument that they did not execute the beginning of that playoffs very well. If you remember,
1: yeah,
2: he was letting off the gas at the speedways and riding in the back and just like nowhere to be found the first half of last playoffs. And you can get away with that under the old format.
1: Not now.
2: I almost feel like they're firing off the same as they did last year, but now the points don't lie, and that's the difference.
0: So it's crazy because, you know, I've been doing this show for like over a decade now, and I feel like every single year we get down to this time and we talk about who's going to be a championship favorite, and every single year I say or I think to myself, Denny Hamlin, and every single year we get to the actual, you know, running of those races and having to execute and do all of those things, and that's where they start to stumble. And so, you know, I hate to say it because I'm with you, Doug, and I feel like a lot of people are because of what Hamlin has given to this sport. And I know that there's a lot of Hamlin haters out there, but I also think that when you get to a certain point in your career, you get to a certain age, that starts to flip a little bit. We've talked about that before too, how, you know, you get into the latter part of your career and people start to cheer for you because, you know, you've been around for a long time. You're a veteran. You've put your heart and soul into it. I think there's a lot of fans out there that want to see Denny Hamlin win a championship. I hope they get that, but it's starting to seem more and more and more like that it might not happen.
1: I've used this analogy before, but it's like in the cartoons when Lucy pulls away the football when Charlie Brown wants to kick it. He never gets to kick it, and I think Lucy sometimes shows up in their pit stops. I firmly believe Denny has everything it will take to win this, but they can't have any more days like this.
0: I agree.
1: But this has to be the last one.
2: But, again, 40 points, and we're at the 50% mark of this chase.
1: Yep.
2: Think about how much has happened in 5 weeks already. We're going to get five more weeks of this, and he's certainly not out of it.
1: No, he's not out of it.
2: It's time to start writing the ship.
1: But that's exactly my point. You cannot have any more days where you just give away. He scored 1 point today, and that wasn't a stage point. He had the Xfinity fastest lap. That's the only point outside of the points he got from where he finished back in 16th today, and that doesn't do it when you let a lot of them get away.
2: But I really like his second half of the chase schedule. He's good at Charlotte. All the Toyotas were. He almost won Phoenix 1 year ago. Homestead, he's run very strong at these races before. Martinsville, he's a multi-time winner at that racetrack. So he's got strength of schedule on his side.
1: I think Denny's good everywhere, except because there's no Roval.
0: I mean, think about what you said, though, Andrew, because you said, you know, that he came into this race as the defending winner. He was on the pole. I mean, everything pointed to this race being a strong race for him as well, and it didn't go his way. So any of those other ones that are on his strength of schedule could also, unfortunately, you know, hinder that team. They could also be really good for them, and he could earn a boatload of points. But I don't know if we can look at the past and say, okay, well, he's always good at Martinsville, so he's going to, you know, he'll bring it back then. Like, I think he just needs to make sure that this doesn't continue to snowball.
1: Coming up on the show, we're going to talk about the upcoming races at Charlotte Motor Speedway. But in the next break, we're going to give out a couple of Las Vegas Motor Speedway flowers.
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0: Las Vegas Motor Speedway South Point 400 is done. And the winner, of course, was Chase Briscoe. Congrats to Chase. We want to take just a minute to maybe highlight some of the people that we don't normally talk about that had a maybe above average day. Alexis, I'll go to you first.
1: Yeah, I look at Austin Cindric and the performance that he's been able to make over the last 2 weeks. Obviously, he's a chase car himself. He is in a pretty big hole. Right now, he's 128 points out. That's after gaining 12 points today. Think about the fact that last week at Kansas, he finished second, was the highest finishing Penske car. This week at LVMS, he finished fourth, was the highest finishing Penske car, and still finds himself plus 100 points away from even being, you know, part of the championship hunt. But you have to give him credit where credit is due, because he is outperforming what we are used to seeing from that two car.
0: All right, Andrew, who you got?
2: I want to give flowers to the, where did he finish? The 18th place finisher, Riley Herbst, finished on the lead lap. And I remember saying his name in a lot of back half of the top 10, early top 15 battles. And he had a lot of great speed. 23-11 as a whole put together a great organization. But it was cool to throw out Riley Herbst's name in some of the play-by-play coverage.
0: And I heard this name today on the play-by-play coverage on PRN, Noah Gregson.
2: Yeah.
0: For a long time, ran in the top 10. He wound up finishing 20th. But this is how bad his year has been. He has only had two top 10s coming in here. He has only led two laps. So for him to get a top 20 place finish for Noah Gregson in what has been an abysmal season, congrats.
2: In a backup car.
0: Yeah, in a backup car.
2: Yeah.
0: And Josh Berry was respectable today in his backup car, too. I think he wound up 26th on the day, but they had to put a new car together for him yesterday, too. So the two backup guys, nice work. Let's talk about some of the big news stories. One of them broke while we were out here in Vegas, and that was Sheldon Creed. Andrew, he is leaving a team that he could win a championship to go to Sam Hutt Racing.
2: Yeah, and in interviews that we had with him on the Performance Racing Network and interviews that he's had with other media folks around here, I think it was Bob Pockers who tweeted out that he's being paid a salary for the first time as a race car driver, which is that's a big deal, you know. And he said he wants to have a long career as a race car driver. And I know working with Dale Jr. and talking with some of those guys, they just want to be a race car driver for as long as they can be. And however long they can stay in the seat and be in a car, that's their goal. And I know you can look at two different ways, because Sheldon may be throwing away opportunities of performing well and progressing up the ladder.
0: I get it,
2: but
0: I totally understand wanting a paycheck.
2: Stability is you have to look at the human side of it, too, but and stability is
0: highly
2: important.
0: Ironic. You finally get there.
2: I know
0: you
2: it.
0: Finally win a couple of races, and you're a legit title contender, and then you hold a press conference and say, I'm out.
2: Yeah.
0: That's just weird. We talked a little bit about Brad Keselowski and the news around him, Alexis. I was not shocked, but I was kind of surprised how this all came about and him leaving RFK, which I guess very soon will just be RF.
1: Well, it's interesting that you say you weren't shocked, because to be honest with you, I was. I got a text message, and the person that texted me, I wrote back and said, is this April Fool's? Because, I mean, it is not very often that in this sport, in NASCAR, something happens that we in the media do not know, you know, more than 10 minutes before it hits Twitter. I mean, usually the rumor mill is rampant, especially when you're talking about a story as big as Brad Keselowski, part owner of a team, parting ways with them, with seemingly, you know, not having secured what the second half of that story is, which should be where he will be going after that. And so I thought it was a seismic story that hit last week, and only time will tell, you know, how it kind of how it plays out.
0: Do you think Brad knows where he's going?
2: No. No, I think he's got some ideas.
0: Wow.
2: But even in the media availability, Lee Spencer said, are you open to being the first driver to win a championship in all series? And he said, I've explored that. Are you worried about your future? And Brad said, until I'm in a car in Daytona, I'm going to be a little nervous about it. So something jarring. He was honest in the media availabilities. And RFK president Chip Bowers said that Keselowski basically wanted to continue his racing career. They wanted him to step into more of a competition role. And Brad said, I'm not done yet. And that is certainly messaging that was reiterated to us on the air is, I'm far from retiring. And I think that is the overall big message is what Brad Keselowski is trying to convey from all of this.
0: Alexis, a guy that I had the pleasure of calling some of his biggest wins, Kasey Kahne is showing back up at a racetrack next year.
1: That is also kind of seismic news if you know you've been around the world of NASCAR for any lengthy amount of time as we certainly have. You know, Kasey was a huge star when he ran for Hendrick Motorsports, stepped away from the car due to some health issues that he had. The fact that he's going to be coming back to get behind the wheel regularly of a truck for, I believe, Spire Motorsports, that's a huge story. And I think there's going to be a lot of fans out there that were once fans of his when he ran for Team Hendrick that are going to be pulling for him in the truck series.
0: Well, he's still dreamy. So, I mean, he's got that going.
1: Of course.
0: And Andrew, he's dropping into a really competitive truck. Those Spire trucks, they've got speed.
2: He could very likely win a race next year. I really do think it. And something fun is Kasey Kahne will be racing on a lot of Kasey Kahne Fridays, which I know I'm going to be looking forward to seeing him do that. That's a viral Twitter trend that's going on.
1: I was going to say, that one went
0: right. You
1: want
0: to fill us in on the backstory of that a little bit?
2: Basically, some guy basically tweeted out, it's Kasey Kahne Friday, which a bunch of Kasey Kahne highlights. And

0: like rock and roll music, and now every Friday it's like people on Twitter are wishing each other a Casey Kane Friday.
1: Well,
0: He's aware about it. He loves it. So,
1: it's good. It's all good. I
0: yeah.
1: love the fact that he's back and he's going to be in a competitive ride. It's not just something so he can. And he's been racing all along, though. He races
0: Yeah.
1: about every weekend.
0: I never thought he'd come back to NASCAR, though, to be
2: So,
0: honest.
2: tell me if I'm wrong, but if I remember correctly, because this happened, several years ago when he stepped out of the Cup ride, it was because of the longevity of the Cup races, right? They were too long for him and the health issues that he was struggling with at the time. And he said he was okay running those shorter sprint car races and the dirt car stuff that he was still running. And so I think the truck races probably fit into that mold. They're shorter races. They probably don't put as much stress on his body and all of those things that you would think of. So I think that the Truck Series seems like it is a perfect fit for
0: That's a
2: him
0: good
2: to
0: point.
2: come back. Yeah.
1: And I think NASCAR's got to be happy. It's the FedEx Truck Series next year, right? Did I get that right?
2: FedEx Freight.
0: Yeah.
1: FedEx Freight next year. They've got to be tickled. They've got a legitimate star that's showing back up that everybody knows about. So, I mean, if NASCAR gets tickled, I mean, they're pretty buttoned up. I
0: Leave
1: don't
0: it to
1: know.
0: Casey Kane to do that.
1: Yeah.
2: Well, I
1: Way
2: tell
1: to
2: you
1: go.
2: what.
1: Way to go, Casey. Charlotte Motor Speedway host races next week. We'll talk about that next.
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0: This week, Charlotte Motor Speedway hosts all three NASCAR Major Series, the Trucks, the O'Reilly Series, and, of course, the Cup Series. Alexis, the big story there, the obvious one, no Roval this year. We're going back to the Oval. That seems to have created a lot of buzz.
1: You know, I think it has. And it's interesting because when we originally got the schedule for this year, it was still the Roval. And then the folks at NASCAR and Charlotte Motor Speedway decided that, you know, obviously these next-gen cars have been putting on a really good show on these mile-and-a-half racetracks, especially at Charlotte Motor Speedway. We've seen amazing racing in the last few Coca-Cola 600s. So they decided to change it from the Roval to the Oval. And it has gotten a lot of interest from folks and a lot of excitement from the fans, and I think you're going to see a lot of folks attending the race weekend, and I think they'll be thrilled with what they see.
0: Andrew, your take. They moved it from the Roval over to the Oval.

0: weekend. Obviously, you don't need as many announcers to do it on the Oval. Alexis, this is a full-blown three-day race weekend.
1: Yes, it is. You have the NASCAR Craftsman Truck Series EcoSave 200. You'll hear that on the NASCAR Racing Network, and that is going to come to you at 4:30 p.m. on Friday, which actually I was a little bit surprised by that on-air time because typically we see those truck races a little bit later. I think that's going to be a fantastic time to get kids out to that event and to see a great show. And then after that, we have the Blue Cross Blue Shield NC, I believe it's 300. NASCO O'Reilly Series race. That's 3:30 p.m. on Saturday. And then Sunday is the Bank of America 400, 2 p.m. On air time for the Performance Racing Network. I'm really looking forward to it, too. This is the first time, I think I mentioned it last week on the show, but this is the first time that we've ever closed out our season at Charlotte Motor Speedway, at least since I've been employed with the Performance Racing Network. And I think it's just going to be a little bit it's just going to be a feel-good weekend because we're going to be able to do it at home.
0: And for folks that don't know, the Performance Racing Network, based at Charlotte Motor Speedway, our main studios and our office complexes are all at CMS. So it is undoubtedly the home track for PRN.
2: After traveling a good amount over the summer and obviously making it out to the West Coast, I am looking forward to sleeping in my own bed and being able to really celebrate our whole season where it should be in Charlotte, and I think that's going to be special. Obviously, we've got a lot of talented people who have a home race there, so it'll be fun to celebrate all that.
1: I want to point out two things that are going to be happening that weekend. Our good friend Samantha Waddell, who you've heard on this show before, sent us some kind of nuggets for the weekend. One thing that I think fans are going to want to come out and be a part of is the Kyle Busch Celebration of Life that's going to happen after the truck race. That's going to be 8 p.m. on Friday evening. Just want to let everybody know that Celebration of Life is free to attend. Samantha is going to be there. I think there's going to be some other folks there that are going to speak to Kyle and his life and legacy. And then there was something else that I saw that I just thought was really cool that she sent in a little bit of her news and notes, and that's that Bank of America is going to have a mock flag stand in the fan zone where fans can go and kind of pretend to wave the green flag, but one lucky fan is going to win a chance to actually be the honorary starter and drop the start of the race. And Doug, you've done that before. Can you talk about what that experience was like?
0: Frightening. Not because the cars are going by fast, but you come up there, and I did not realize it, but the official flag for NASCAR has a handle that's about 6 inches long, and you have to hold on to the flag and the handle to not drop it. I thought, okay, yeah, it'll be a big handle, like on a little flag that you buy at the store. No. And of course, they tell you, if you drop it, you got to go down on the track and get it. So I've only seen one dropped, and no surprise, it was Michael Waltrip at the All-Star Race.
2: I remember that. I saw that one coming.
0: I'm not so sure he didn't telegraph that. Yeah. We'll take a break. We'll come back and put the wraps on this edition of Fast Talk.
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1: Welcome to PRN's At the Track. I'm Lenny Baticki. 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
2: I definitely felt like Martinsville was a lot harder than the other one.
1: That's PRN's At the Track.

0: It's Doug Rice, it's Andrew Kirlin, and it's Alexis Erickson as we're halfway through the chase. Alexis, quickly, we got a couple of minutes. Is there anything about this chase that's jumped off the page at you so far?
1: Yeah, I mean, we've talked about it several times, but I think it has to be, for me, the impact of stage points and what you can do, what you can accomplish just by being consistent and running consistently up front in the top 10. Even if you have a bad day or your day ends in disaster, if you were able to capture stage points, that mitigates the damage a little bit. And I think we're seeing just how important that is for folks.
0: Yeah, I've got to agree, and it's still going to maintain importance as we move through the final stretch of the chase.
2: Mine is, I think that bad days are actually bad, and good days are actually great. You know, imagine this last format, Denny Hamlin would walk away, oh well, we'll just go try to win next week. That's not the case anymore, and when someone blows a tire in practice or someone spins out in stage number one, it's finally a big deal, as it should be. That's refreshing.
0: And I like the fact that the winner advances automatically thing has been taken off, or win and you're in was taken out, because I thought there were a couple of times, frankly, there were people that won that got in that didn't deserve to be in. They did not have a body of work throughout the season that they should leapfrog over some other competitors just because maybe luckily they got a win. The biggest story for me in the chase so far, and I'm going to be Captain Obvious here, is Kyle Larson. We thought 2 months ago that he might not even make the chase. They were that bad. We get in here, and now he's the guy that sets the bar, and he's 40 points up. And not that that's not insurmountable, but he's made a lot of noise here as he vies for a third title.
2: Go ahead, Alexis. Yeah.
1: Well, I was just going to say, it just goes to show you how quickly things can change in our world and in this series. I mean, we talked about him being a person who hadn't won in over a year when we were counting down the days, of his winless streak and all of those things. And now we're talking about how it may be inevitable that he wins the championship. So it's nuts.
0: So next week, Charlotte Motor Speedway hosts the races. If you live in that area, even if you don't, come out and watch the shows. They are great shows. There's an energy about that place that you won't find anywhere else. And the other thing that a lot of people don't realize is a lot of the team people never get to go to a race because they take so few on the road. But here, it's close enough that a lot of them can drive. There is a lot to be said for winning a race at Charlotte Motor Speedway. For Andrew Kirlin, Kent Bernhardt, and Alexis Erickson, I'm Doug Rice. Thanks for joining us. We'll be back next week as we'll be doing our show from Charlotte Motor Speedway after the conclusion of the Bank of America 400. In the meantime, keep it between the navigational beacons.
1: Between the buoys, I got it.
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2: NASCAR returns to the Charlotte Oval this weekend, and Christopher Bell is here to preview it all. 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
1: As NASCAR rolls into race number 6 of 10 in the chase, Christopher Bell is a former winner at the Charlotte Motor Speedway, and he is here to talk all about the Bank of America 400. Here's our conversation with Christopher.
2: I love the Charlotte Oval. It's probably my favorite track on the schedule. I'll be honest, I don't love long races, so the Coca-Cola 600 is like... One, it's like, yeah, I love this racetrack, but the race is just there. It's grueling. It is so long. So a 400-mile cup race at Charlotte, I think, is going to be a great, great show. And on top of that, it's going to be in the daytime. You know, you think of the Coca-Cola 600, it starts in the day and goes into night. But the last couple of years, it's been so cloudy and cloud-covered that the track temperature has been much different than what we're going to see for this October race. So, man, Charlotte's a place that changes a lot from day to night, or sunlight, I should say, from sunlight to shade. And it's going to be slippery out there. I think we're going to be, I think all the guys are going to put on a great show.
1: Christopher doesn't like long races. He won the Coke 600, which was 300
2: and it was shortened.
1: It was shortened.
3: I just realized that, like, you won the Coke 600 and lost the Coke 600 because of rain.
2: I actually was thinking about that. I'm like, man, I might have been the most hated guy in Charlotte if I had won two Coke 600s on rain-shortened races. But, yeah, Charlotte's been a great track for us. And one of these days, I hope that I can win a full 600-mile event, because we've been right there at it every time. So I love Charlotte.
1: Well, it's a shorter race at Charlotte, and that might fit right into Christopher's wheelhouse. For PRN's Garage Pass, this is Andrew Kurland.
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6: Welcome to PRN at the Track. I'm Lenny Baticki. Coming up in this show, we'll chat with Greg Hoffman from North Wilkesboro Speedway about next Saturday's Smart Mods Championship race, the Moonshiners Vintage Racers Reunion, and next May's awesome NASCAR All-Star Race Weekend. Then we'll speak with World of Outlaws NOS Energy Drink Sprint Car Series winning team owner Kelly Stamen. And we'll have a conversation with first-time Carolina Sprint Tour winner, Becca Malone. But first, let's get to our What's Hot. We'll start out in Newport, Tennessee. The Z-Max Cars Tour in town. Mason Walters and Caden Quapel picking up race wins, while Caden clinches the Z-Max Cars Tour Late Model Stock Championship. Alabama at Flomation to Cody Cook. Billy Franklin gets the win at Winfield. Anderson, South Carolina to Cruz Madison. Willie Milliken wins at Elizabeth City, North Carolina. Wake goes to Carson Hayslip. Austin Bunce parks it in victory lane at Hendry County in Florida. Auburndale to Tyler Landis. Luke Cooper, another win, this time at Winder Barrow in Georgia. And Hartwell goes to Brian Tullis. And joining us now on the Profabrication.com hotline, the executive director at North Wilkesboro Speedway, Greg Hoffman. And, man, you've got a lot going on all throughout the year. And I know we've got big things coming up on October 17th, but let's jump ahead even to next year and the All-Star Race getting a whole lot of energy and some new this and that. What's going on for North Wilkesboro Speedway and the NASCAR All-Star Race?
7: Lenny, good to hear from you. Always a pleasure. We've had a huge year in 2026 at North Wilkesboro Speedway, continuing that momentum. Next May, back to the All-Star Race, but the twist on this one, bigger and better. It is a true NASCAR triple header with the Truck Series and the O'Reilly Auto Parts Series joining that All-Star Race weekend.
6: And that is going to be something in the month of May next year, North Wilkesboro Speedway. And our guest, the executive director of North Wilkesboro Speedway, going to be welcoming fans in from all over. Greg Hoffman, this has got to be something that you and the community, I mean, you guys have really had synergy. If folks are thinking, where can I go for an entire complete weekend of racing and a little bit of, you know, vacation-esque type thing, that's got to be North Wilkesboro in May. What would you suggest to them?
7: You know, it's such a beautiful time of year. It's a beautiful part of the country. You know, build your vacation around coming in if you're from outside the Wilkes area and the Carolina region. You know, go up to the mountains. That we've got some beautiful wineries, and then certainly all the moonshine culture, Ground Zero in Wilkes County. So make a trip out of it if you're coming from out of town, and just come and see us. The history is so abundant in North Wilkesboro Speedway. If you really want to get into the roots of stock car racing and NASCAR, it's right there at North Wilkesboro Speedway.
6: And I can't imagine anybody that even would imagine going to a car race wouldn't love the vintage feel in the Carolina Mountains, all the right stuff all in one place next May at North Wilkesboro Speedway for the NASCAR All-Star Race Triple Header Weekend. And we're chatting on the line with North Wilkesboro Speedway Executive Director Greg Hoffman. But you're not getting away with ending the year for 2026 without the 17th here in October next Saturday. The Smart Modified Tour going to ground pound their way to you. What's up next Saturday?
7: We have got a triple header, and you know we've had this this October weekend the last few years, and run Cars Tour and Modifieds, and the Smart Mods really found a home in the region, and certainly at North Wilkesboro Speedway since our revival. So a triple header, it is the Smart Modified Championship. There's a tight points battle still going on. They've got a race at Tri-County this weekend, and then on to North Wilkesboro to decide that championship. So Smart Mods, Carolina Crate Mods, and we got a tip of the cap to the local racers and the Carolina Mini Stocks, and they've got over 40 entries. I think we're 44 or 45 entries on that one. So a awesome afternoon of racing. Gates will open at 10. Racing will start about 2:00. So a fantastic triple header day there October 17th at North Wilkesboro Speedway.
6: 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But before the gates open on the morning of October 17th, next Saturday, you've got some moonshiners and some vintage racers and their cars coming?
7: It is certainly something special. We started this last year, and Bill Blair has led this charge, and there has been a moonshine and racer reunion. It's taken place at Mount Airy for many years, and last year that shifted over to the Speedway. And just, again, all that moonshine culture and Ground Zero, what a better place to establish the North Wilkesboro Speedway Moonshine and Racer Hall of Fame. That kicks off with that Moonshine and Racer reunion. Many legends from car builders to crew chiefs to racers will be in. I think we're somewhere over 50-plus vintage race cars that will be on display. And then, again, we'll induct the new class into that Hall of Fame. And a couple names I'm excited about. Bill Blair announced the last day or two. Burt Meyer, certainly legend, that'll be racing in that Smart Mod Championship. He's even fighting for that championship in that tight points battle. Legendary car builder Banjo Matthews, just his career and what he's meant and consideration for the NASCAR Hall of Fame, and to put him in the North Wilkesboro Speedway Moonshine and Racer Hall of Fame is a tremendous honor. And then you got a name like Maurice Petty, certainly engine builder and that Petty family and legendary there. And a name I'm also excited about, Herb Nabb, all that he's contributed to the sport back in those, certainly those Junior Johnson era where he crew chief for Junior and then on to Leroy Yarborough and several others.
6: 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It'll be the All-Star Race, the O'Reilly Series, and Truck Series for their huge triple-header weekend. 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
7: 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We're talking a lot about Kyle Larson, and for a lot of the year, I felt like we didn't mention Kyle Larson.
8: This is a guy who we have seen do amazing things in a race car, so we all knew he was going to get back to victory lane at some point.
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1: 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Joining us now on the profabrication.com hotline, the team co-owner of the winning car that was in victory lane at Williams Grove, Pennsylvania last weekend for the World of Outlaws NOS Energy Drink Sprint Cars National Open, taking back $75,000. Kelly Stamen, can you even put it into words at this point after a few days of collecting this, that this has really happened to you and your hometown team there?
10: It's still pretty surreal, I got to be honest with you. We cashed the check and we looked at the trophies a couple times, but it's been pretty awesome.
1: Well, congratulations to you, your husband, to Chase Dietz, and that entire crew. It was really great to watch. But I got to imagine in those closing laps with one of the world's best sprint car guys and Donnie Schatz, the multi-time champion, chasing Chase down in those last 10 laps or so. He's closing in, getting closer. And as that starts to build with all the fans that you've been in some ways grown up with and cheered with and such, and through this great season that you've had there as a team beyond that, what is going through you as Donnie every time the cars pass by is just a tick closer and the laps are winding down? How are those emotions playing out in you?
10: It was pretty nerve-wracking, but to be honest with you, I had confidence in Chase and our team and wasn't as nervous as some other previous races, but just because I knew they all know what their job is and did everything they could to the best of their ability.
1: Were you...
10: Donnie was definitely coming. It was a little closer than I had wanted it to be, but it was pretty amazing.
1: Were you next to your husband, or do you like have this thing where, okay, I'm going to stand over here and you're going to stand over there, and we love each other, but we're not going to stand in the same area during a last lap or so?
10: I was actually standing on the merchandise, on top of the merchandise trailer with Chase's wife, Lauren, and I saw a video. We look a little crazy up there. John said, too, can't believe that we didn't fall off. But I usually try and stay away and have my own little space to breathe and take everything in. So well, I got to celebrate. The first person I got to hug was Chase's wife, Lauren.
1: Well, that's a nice hug there. And two great ladies in racing at Williams Grove. And now in the history books for the World of Outlaws National Open victory at Williams Grove last weekend. 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So, you know, it's usual for these winning sprint car drivers with a wing for the driver to jump up on top of the car and wave to the crowd. But I saw a lady and a gentleman there that I found out were you and your husband. Who decides that the owners are going to go up there? And what are those moments like leading up to that that very expensive Stairmaster that you used inside of Williams Grove?
10: It really wasn't planned at all. It just kind of emotions took over, and it seemed like the right thing to do and get up there and celebrate and wave to the fans, take it all in. We just appreciate all the fans and support, everyone that comes out. That's an amazing event. It's awesome to see the stands packed.
1: But it's been quite a journey. Kelly Stamen is our guest on the ProFabrication.com hotline. Team co-owner of the World of Outlaws National Open winning team that Chase Dietz drove for at Williams Grove Speedway all this year and last, picking up $75,000 over the last weekend and such. But it wasn't easy, you know, every time you've ever shown up at the track. I understand it's really only been a little more than a year that you've ever got your first win at Williams Grove, and now you're track champions with more than 20 wins this year, including the National Open. Up there on top of that car, looking down at all of it, what is that moment like, and does it pay off some of those downtimes through this journey to really have that sweet air that you did Saturday night up top and looking down?
10: Absolutely. It gives you a moment to reflect and makes it all worth it. It's definitely, you ride the waves. There's highs and lows, and typically in racing there's a lot more lows than highs, so it just, yeah, makes it all worthwhile, and that's why you do it.
1: You hugged Chase's wife, and then I'm sure it's always a challenge to get up on a souvenir rig. There's no pretty way to go up and down, but you make that, and you dart across, and I think you made it when Chase was pulling into victory lane. What's it like elbows to elbows with the crew, and y'all are trying to get to him to congratulate him? How does that work out? That's a pretty big scrum to be in.
10: Yeah, just it was awesome to be there to celebrate with the guys. They all worked so hard and wanted this so bad, and I was glad, fortunate to be able to make it over there in time and see Chase pull in and give him a tap on the shoulder and tell him awesome job. It's a team effort, that's for sure, and we definitely couldn't do it without them all.
1: Kelly Stamen and her husband, team co-owners of the World of Outlaws National Open winning team from last weekend at Williams Grove Speedway, $75,000. Towards that team for this one. Got a lot of folks listening from all over the country that, you know, saw at least what Chase did, maybe have seen your picture now, want to follow this journey as it goes forward. Where on social media or on the internet can folks connect with you guys and maybe pick up a team shirt or something?
10: They can follow the race team at Stamen Motorsports on Facebook. Our X account we're still working on. And then they can get merchandise at chasedietzracing.com as well.
1: Kelly, it's awesome to get to chat with you. Take in every moment this week and such for this victory. Congratulations on your Williams Grove Track Championship as well. Kelly Stamen, team co-owner of the World of Outlaws National Open winning team, our guest of the ProFab Hotline. 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
7: 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Join me for another great episode of Fast Talk. I heard this 5 years ago with Jimmy Johnson.
8: Oh, yeah.
7: You think Jimmy
8: say.
7: Johnson forgot how to drive? You're an idiot. Shut up. Sit down. He's going to win 8 races in a row. I'm not putting Kyle Larson in that category, but I think driver slump and team slump. I think this may be more of a team slump than a driver slump. 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
1: 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Hey, Beckham, welcome back to the show. Remind folks, aren't you that young kid that won at the World Short Track Championship a few years ago when you were like 11 or 12?
15: Yeah, it was first race in the late model and got it done. Had first race in a sprint car, got that done.
1: So you jump in a late model as a much younger man, and now at 14, getting into a full-size sprint car and running it at Carolina Speedway against the guys from the Carolina Sprint Tour, who are pretty darn good drivers, and you go out there and do it. What is it about adapting to a car process-wise? I mean, do you do the same things to go from a late model into a sprint? I know it's, you know, getting in there is a little different, but you know, to feel it the way you want to feel it so your crew can make the car adjustments. Do you have a process yet on how you jump from one car to another?
15: Every car has the same thing, a steering wheel, a gas pedal, and a brake. I mean, everything drives different. Sprint car, you have to turn less. So just put that in your mind, tuck the elbows in a sprint car, turn less.
1: Wow.
15: And everything else is more sideways and you move the wheel more. So it's kind of easier to go micro to late model. But the sprint car, I mean, I just think of it as another race car and other drivers around me.
1: Chatting with us on the profabrication.com hotline after getting in a sprint car for the first time and being crowned King of the Carolinas in the Carolina Sprint Tour run last weekend at Gastonia, North Carolina, Beckham Malone. And a sprint car is really an odd piece. Doesn't the steering wheel drive more like a bus or a tractor than if you're, you know, sitting in a late model? It's more like a late model car on the track. Is that kind of feel weird at first when you get in there?
15: Yeah, like the first time I ever ran a sprint car, it felt really weird.
1: Is it hard to see with the wing kind of down in front of you a little bit there? I mean, the vision seems like that car would create blind spots in some ways.
15: So actually, whenever I sat in it without my seat, like somebody else's seat in there, I thought the same thing. But whenever you put your own seat in there, you get fitted. It's kind of not really noticeable, especially whenever you're driving. You're more focused what is ahead of you and what you're going to do into the corner than you are looking at the wing in front.
1: Wow. So you're able to compartmentalize those things out of the picture and then just progress with where you're going. No wonder

0: Becca Malone at 14 is such a good driver, really has the process down, winning in his first time in a winged sprint car at the Carolina Sprint Tour run at Gastonia, North Carolina last weekend. 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Well, I saw pictures of you. They give you a crown and a purple cape. Do you get to keep that and take it home and show it off to the people in the neighborhood? I mean, at 14, you know, wouldn't that be cool to ride around and show your pals? No.
1: I wish I could have kept the crown and cape. That would have been really cool to hang up in my room. But I understand they have to have it for the next year and the next drivers. But I think that would have been really cool if the drivers were able to keep the cape and the crown.
0: Wow, that'd be cool if they had embroidered the year on it or something. But either way, Becca Malone's got photos of himself in a crown and a purple cape after the King of the Carolinas victory at the Carolina Sprint Tour run at Carolina Speedway last weekend. He's our guest of the ProFab Hotline. Late night feast with your father. How special was that to sit there with Dad? And I know you won the late model race at the World Short Track Championship years ago. You probably weren't hardly old enough to stay out late. Now you get to actually have a meal with Dad after a big win. What were those moments like with your father?
1: It was a really cool moment. Really, whenever you win a race, your dad honestly lets you stay up a little bit longer and lets you go out and get some Waffle House. And we really celebrated that win right there. I felt like that one was very special just for it being his first sprint car race. And so we celebrated that win, went to Waffle House, and then we got home and got in the hot tub.
0: There you go.
1: We just didn't sleep off it. Couldn't sleep off of that one. We had to stay up and talk about it.
0: Man, special moments with Dad, always a added bonus for a victory, and this one even more special. King of the Carolinas winner Becca Malone, our guest on the ProFabrication.com hotline. So I've seen you win in a pavement car and a Bandolero, running dirt late models, obviously, getting wins there, now a sprint car. Dreams, goals, maybe just wants, you know, is it World of Outlaws? Is it late models? Is it IndyCar? I mean, what does a 14-year-old want to do after you've already conquered so much already?
1: If I ever go to NASCAR, I would get into a NASCAR. If I got paid to run it, I'm not going to spend millions to go race it with all those guys, but I would say more towards World of Outlaw, Lucas. And if this sprint car goes well, probably Outlaw with sprint cars or High Limit. Somewhere down that road, I would stay on dirt.
0: There you go. That's a good pathway, any of those ways. And it sounds like the opportunities can be there because the drive is definitely there for Becca Malone, our guest on the ProFabrication.com hotline, winning on the dirt track at Charlotte in a dirt late model back in the day. Now at 14, winning in a winged sprint car in the Carolina Sprint Tour. King of the Carolinas, where can we follow you on social media to keep up with all this is going on in your career?
1: My Facebook, Becca Malone Racing, always can keep up with me there. We really try to post a lot during the week, even if I'm not racing, just what I'm doing at shop, something.
0: Well, Becca,
1: and we'll always be posting if I'm racing somewhere.
0: Well, keep doing what you're doing because it's working great. Becca Malone, thanks for joining us on the ProFab Hotline. Fans, stay with us. We'll be right back with more.
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5: These cars are about to fire it off in anger.
6: 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We got cars sideways.
5: It's Christopher Bell. He spins and collects a couple cars.
6: Side by side, Austin Cindric has him at the line, and he will take the lead into one.
5: Here comes Shane Van Gisbergen on the bottom. He's looking for second.
7: Now Chris Buescher fired out of a cannon in turn two. He's right into the rear bumper of Tykes.
5: Oh, it's a multi-car accident. I want to say 15, 20 cars. Guys, that took out about two-thirds of the field.
8: We have a fight on pit road between two crew guys. One of them is with Ty Gibbs. One is with Brad Keselowski.
6: Lady, bottom of the racetrack. Chastain makes it three wide. He'd like to take a spot here on the backstretch, and he charges. He wants the lead in turn three. Ross Chastain shot out of a cannon from the sixth starting spot. He has already moved up to second. The battle now for third on the high side. Kyle Larson, Riley Herbst challenging low.
5: Kyle Larson moves up to the top side. Going to lose a little bit of ground.
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Welcome to Racers Odds. I'm David Stiles. The chase is here. It feels almost like Christmas. We've waited 26 races, and it's finally here. We're down to the last 10. And on today's episode of Racers Odds, you get only me. So there's no Andrew Curlin today. It's just good old Dave here with you, and we'll talk about what I'm expecting to see across these last 10 races. There's a mix of short tracks in there. We don't have any road courses this year, but we also have a rash of intermediate tracks in the middle where we will end up going to Las Vegas, Charlotte, and Talladega, Martinsville, Bristol, just a few. But we start off with Darlington, and there are two bets that I really like for Darlington. One of those, Josh Berry. He's on a streak of top 10s. I think that that can continue. The Fords have been really good here recently, and Penske has also been improving on their mile-and-a-half package, and Josh Berry is an old-school style racer. For him to top 10 this week, that is plus 325 on Caesars. I know that that may be a little bit rich for some of you, but I think that it is a fun bet to see if he can get that sixth top 10 in a row. So I like that, plus 325. I know that I'm usually your matchup guy. I don't have any of those queued for this week, but I will give you a winner. I think that the car to beat as we enter Darlington will actually be Denny Hamlin and the 11 team. You can take him on Caesars at plus 500 as well. For today's show, though, I'm going to give you the list of where I think each one of these drivers will finish in the chase. Your number one overall seed is Denny Hamlin. Then you have Ryan Blaney, Tyler Reddick, Ty Gibbs, Chase Briscoe, Christopher Bell, Kyle Larson in seventh, Chase Elliott, Joey Logano in ninth, Christopher Buescher in 10th, Daniel Suarez in 11th. The 12th position is locked up by Carson Hocevar. 13th is Byron. 14th, Bubba Wallace. 15th, Austin Cindric, and then in by the skin of his teeth, Ryan Preece, who called his shot and was very aggressive at Daytona, squeaks in to the chase. But the good thing is that only 100 points separate 16th from first on this list. So with this information, I'm going to give you where I think these drivers will end up at the end of the season, and we'll start in the 16th spot. I think that the person with the least amount of momentum and currently the one with the biggest axe to grind is Austin Cindric. If you've been following the social media news, him and Ryan Blaney, they swapped pit crews. So Ryan Blaney's pit crew before the start of the chase ranked 32nd. Austin Cindric's ranked 10th. I think that that will pay dividends, and Austin Cindric will end up finishing in the final position in the chase. His odds to win the championship, plus 10,000. So very long odds for the two team. In the 15th position, I know that some of these tracks line up very well for Bubba Wallace. We'll go to Kansas. 2311 is really good there. Bubba Wallace, former winner at that track. And he says that he has a ton of confidence coming into this chase. And he says that he could go on a generational style run. I just don't see it materializing. I think he'll wind up in 15th. For him to win the championship, plus 8,000. Then in 14th position, a guy that has been up and down all year long, and when you're in the chase, you have to minimize those valleys. You want to have the peaks, but you've got to minimize the valleys, and someone who has not been able to do that all season and has really been out to lunch, I think, is this 24 team. And William Byron. I think they'll wind up in the 14th position overall after these last 10 races. They're pretty good at Darlington, but I think that they have a long row to hoe, and it will be a very long 10 races for them. Their chances to win the championship, if you want to bet on them, plus 3,800. Then we have a guy with a ton of momentum. I have locked in at the 13th position. That's the driver of the 60 car. Our last week's winner at Daytona. That is Ryan Preece. I think that RFK will be pretty good at Darlington, but he is currently 100 points behind the first overall position in Denny Hamlin, so he has a lot of ground to make up. I don't think that he has enough firepower behind that Ford to eventually get out of the bottom 13, and I think that's where Ryan Preece winds up. A good showing for that 60 team.
and a really good year for RFK with two of their cars in the chase. If you want to take Priest to win the championship, that's a plus 20,000 bet. So plus 20,000. Long, long odds for Ryan Priest. And then I'll take his teammate in the 12th position. Chris Buescher has not had the year that they've wanted. They've been very consistent, and I think the chase plays into their strengths, which is running well every week, maximizing stage points, and taking care of your race car. But I think there are a few other guys who are just a little bit better than them this year, and they're still struggling over there at RFK to be considered a Tier 1 team. I know that Brad Keselowski said that after Ryan Preece's win at Daytona. He said, we're really trying to become a Tier 1 team. He says, we feel like we're stuck in purgatory right now as the best Tier 2 team. And he says, we're trying to break out of that mold. And he says, how do you do that? You get all your cars into the chase. They've got two out of three. That's a pretty good season, I think, for RFK. They're on the rise, but I don't think it'll be enough for Chris Buescher to get out of the top 12. So to take him in the championship odds, that's plus 10,000. Then probably the most controversial driver that we have, someone who can turn it on and turn it off, it seems like, every week, and is always on some driver's X list. That is the Hurricane of Carson Hocevar. Hocevar will wind up in 11th. We've seen him ebb and flow here in the last few weeks, and I don't think that he's really been up to par with how well he was running at the beginning of the year. I know he was extremely competitive at Bristol, and we'll see if that will materialize here in these last 10 races. And we also have another run at Talladega, a track that he got his first win at earlier in the season, but I don't think it'll be enough this late in the year for Hocevar to really make a push. To take him to win the championship, your odds are plus 6,000. In the 10th position, so this will be top 10, I think you'll see the number 9 team in Chase Elliott. They have two wins on the year, but they've been on a slow tick down ever since then, and I still think that Hendrick is vastly underperforming where they are at currently. And so I think that Chase Elliott will wind up in the 10th spot. For him to win the championship, that is plus 2,000. In the 9th position, someone who's having a pretty decent year. He had a shot to win both of the Coca-Cola races this year and came up one position short. That is the dad-to-be of Daniel Suarez. Those Spire teams are just really good. We've seen him outperform his teammate Carson Hocevar in the last few weeks, and I think Daniel is on a great trajectory here at the end of the season. I think he solidifies that 9th position, and that's a very good year for Spire. For Daniel Suarez to win the championship this year, plus 12,500. So long, long odds for that 7 team. In the 8th position, someone who's had a great season, picked up two wins this year, got his first one at Bristol earlier in the spring, and that is Ty Gibbs. You may be scratching your head thinking, well, Ty Gibbs is currently ranked like top 4. Why do you have him so low? That's 4 positions where he's at now. I think there's potential for other drivers ahead of him to go on a really, really hot streak, and I think that Ty Gibbs may have peaked a little bit too soon in the season, and now as we get down to these last 10 races, he may come back to earth a little bit. We have seen that happen in a couple of other competitors this year, so I think Ty Gibbs to top 8 this season at the end of the year is actually a pretty decent selection for him. For Gibbs to win the championship, you can put money on him at plus 900. In the 7th position, someone who is on a long winless streak of more than a year, the last win for this driver coming at Kansas in May of 2025, that's Kyle Larson. So Kyle Larson in that 7th position, like I said before, Hendrick just a shade under of what they should be at this point in the season, and I don't think that they can really make a push as of late, and he will be the top finishing Chevy out of this group. Kyle Larson in 7th, you can take him to win the championship at plus 1,500. In the 6th position, someone who has a ton of momentum and they're really, really good at Darlington, it's Chase Briscoe. I think that he has been peaking at the right time in the season, but I don't think it'll be enough here in the last 10 races as the 5 drivers ahead of him are going to go on a tear. And so I think Briscoe will finish in 6th at plus 1,200. That's right around where he is at now. He's currently in 5th place. In 5th place, Tyler Reddick,
This is a good moment for Tyler Reddick here in these last 10 races. It's almost like a reset button. So Reddick will come into these last 10, and he has new energy. He's invigorated. He's really good at Darlington, and he could go on another type of run like he did at the beginning of the season where he rattles off three wins, and he's really, really good at the mile and a halfs. And we end this season at Homestead, another track that he is really good at. So I think Tyler Reddick in fifth, it's not bad. I just think that the other four drivers ahead of him are just a little bit better, and they have a little bit more momentum. If you think Tyler Reddick can win the championship, you can lay some units on him at plus 750. In my fourth position, a lot of you may scratch your heads. I can't do it. Denny Hamlin, I think, will finish in fourth. He's been very consistent all year long. I know that he has scored the most points out of any driver on average this season, and the numbers are just ridiculous. But I think that they will fall off, and things happen in this marathon of 10 races. You have to be extremely consistent, and sometimes we've seen it in the past with Denny Hamlin. The wheels tend to fall off the bus. And so I think that he will slide down three spots into the fourth position, and he is currently your favorite to win the championship. You can take him, get this, at minus 110. In the third spot is a guy that is the best Ford driver currently, and he's really good at these short track races. He was our Echo Park winner just a few weeks ago in the summer. It's Ryan Blaney. Blaney has been solid all year long. He's also getting that crew chief from pit crew change from Austin Cindric. You can take him to win the championship at plus 550. He's a former champion as well, but I think locking him in at the third spot is a good position. Now, if you've been doing the math, there's only two guys left, and so I'm sticking with my guns. I think Christopher Bell is having a great season. He also has 11 runner-up finishes in the past 58 races. He has 7 runner-ups this year, no wins. I think that it could be possible for Christopher Bell to win a championship and only have a single win or just a bunch of top fives. It is doable, but I think it will be extremely difficult to do. And for that reason, I'll give him another runner-up finish. He'll finish in that second spot at plus 700. Do I think he could go on a run? I do. He was really good at Charlotte. He's had a bunch of top twos, but I don't think it will be enough. So my number one driver, and I'm sticking to my guns. I've been saying it from the beginning of the year when I put money on him at plus 1800 at the start of the show when we were getting ready to go to Daytona after the Clash. Joey Logano to win the championship. If you take Joey right now, the odds are a little bit better than they were at the beginning of the season. It's plus 1,500, but Logano is the type of driver that you just cannot count out at any one of these tracks. He's good everywhere. If they can get their mile-and-a-half package figured out at Penske, I think Logano could go on a run and end up doing the things that he needs to do with the stage points and wins, and he will eventually be the champion. And he's already dedicated this one to all the haters, to all the people that said he can only win in the win-and-you're-in playoff-style system. I think this is Joey Logano just saying, hey, doesn't matter what kind of point system it is, you tell me the rules, I'll race according to those rules, and I will come out as the champ. So I'm looking for Joey Logano to become a four-time NASCAR Cup Series champion. Leave us some likes and comments. What do you think? I think this is almost a near impossible thing to do, but I gave it my best shot. We'll all find out together how this chase unfolds, and I'm just really excited for it to finally be here. Like, subscribe on YouTube. Also, leave us a review on Apple Podcasts and Spotify Music. 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For Racers Odds, I'm David Stiles. We'll talk to you again next week.

0: Chase Briscoe comes up a big winner in Vegas. Kyle Larson has his points lead, and Denny Hamlin draws a losing hand. These are our top stories on this edition of Fast Talk.
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0: At Las Vegas Motor Speedway, it wasn't over until it was over. A thrilling three-way battle for the win at the end of the day in the South Point 400. And when it came down to it, well, I'll tell you what, we'll let you hear how it sounded on the Performance Racing Network.
2: White flag is in the air. Three-car battle for the lead. Kyle Larson with the momentum from the high side. He is driven to just within three car lengths of Chase Briscoe.
3: Young Money trying to be cash money here in Vegas. He's got it down to one car length. Larson's up high. Briscoe's in the middle. Here comes Reddick. It's going to be a three-car tango up and turn off of the back stretch.
2: Larson's got a chance, but he got blocked by Briscoe. Now he's going to have to do something special in three and four. Here goes Young Money. Top of the racetrack. He's got one last shot off of turn number four.
4: Larson's going to put it up against the wall. He gets a little sideways, and he pounds the wall. Reddick spins, but it's all going to happen behind Chase Briscoe. The Hoosier scores a win in Vegas as Chase Briscoe wins the South Point 400. Kyle Larson and Tyler Reddick tangle out of turn four, but it's Chase Briscoe winning after leading 175 laps in Sin City.
0: And that's Nick Yeoman on the final call there, and leave it up to a guy from the Hoosier State to work in a Hoosier restaurant. Andrew Kurland was also there and part of the call in turns one and two. Thrilling finish to be a part of, Andrew.
5: It was, yeah. I mean, you could tell there were many different players that were working their way towards Chase Briscoe. His kryptonite really was the lap traffic. He could not get around Ricky Stenhouse. He couldn't get around Brad Keselowski. And that made it for an interesting show, at the very least.
0: And, Alexis, it was such a dominating day, even though the finish doesn't really live up to the fact of how dominant he was throughout the day.
6: He really was. I mean, he he took the lead there quite early in the race after a round of pit stops. He stayed out, and he was able to keep the lead for pretty much the whole rest of the race. You have to think, though, that in those closing laps, his mind was on what happened just a week ago when he was leading the race and the five car Kyle Larson came up and passed him for the win. So I think he was breathed a sigh of relief that it wasn't, the same scenario that happened last week, and he was able to hold on and get the victory this week.
0: Andrew, throughout the race, it felt like that

0: almost predominantly a Toyota show.
1: Yes, it was. But there were also times in the race where, so early in the race there, you know, Gibbs was running 1, 2, 3, 4. Then you had 23-11 in there as well in the top 10. But as the race went on and things started to transpire with Denny Hamlin having his issues and Christopher Bell having his issues, there were some penalties on pit road for Tyler Reddick and Bubba Wallace. It started to be a little bit more of a mixed bag. You had Chase Briscoe in that Toyota that was leading the way most of the race, pretty much the entire race. But you also had all of Team Penske with Austin Cindric and Ryan Blaney and even Joey Logano in the top 10 for a while. You also had some other Hendrick cars. There was a time when there was, I think, all four Hendrick cars in the top 10. So although it seemed like it was very much a Toyota show, you can say that other manufacturers were able to get really good finishes and have good days.
0: And I'm excited now that we've got another mile and a half coming up next week at Charlotte.
2: I'm pumped about it. Yeah, this is turning to be the defining stretch of races to, I think, determine this champion. And to Alexis, your point, would you guess Larson would have been in the mix after stage one? Yeah. He was terrible. I'm like, oh my God, this is the day for Denny Hamlin to finally make some ground up on this championship. And all the Hendrick cars really were not good. And all of a sudden they just worked on it. They worked on it. They got better. And that's a championship caliber performance right there, sticking with it.
0: We'll give that a little more credence here. I do want to stick with Briscoe for just a moment. Alexis, I feel like he's been good. This was his seventh career win, but I think now this feels different. This feels like he may be, I don't want to use the word legit, but that his star is ascending right now.
1: A bit of a statement made, I think, in my opinion. I mean, obviously, he's had some good runs over the last few weeks. He had, the chance last week that got taken away from him there at the end with Kyle Larson passing him to win. But this week, with this dominating performance, just showing that, look, hey, I'm here and I can be just as good as, these other Gibbs cars and these other cars in our stable. I think it was a statement-making performance. Obviously, he has a lot of ground to make up in the chase. He came in to this race 123 points back, but today he leapt from 8th to 6th with that win, and he made up 39 points in one day. It wasn't a perfect day like Kyle Larson had last week, because he did not get the fastest lap. That went to Denny Hamlin. However, I mean, when you're talking about taking chunks out of such a big deficit that he had, a plus 100 point deficit, this is the way that you have to do it. And he did it, and he made a statement by doing it.
2: And that's why I don't think you can count a lot of people out. We're only halfway through, and I know we've separated a good amount of drivers from this chase standings, but how far back is Denny? Do we know? Did it
3: 30?
2: He's 30. Okay, so
1: he's 40 points back, actually, I believe.
0: Oh, is it
1: now? Okay. Hamlin is, yeah.
2: But even so, if Denny can have a dominating couple of races and take chunks out of Kyle Larson's lead, this championship's still pretty wide open. And that's what I think is cool about it. Is I think it will come down to the last couple of races.
0: And on the show last week, it was Brad Gilley, myself, and Alexis. And we were eliminating people that were done. We were being a little flippant about it. But I don't know that any of us had Chase Briscoe in the list of people that could potentially win the title.
1: No, I don't think so.
0: And I didn't.
1: Let's be honest.
2: I said don't count him out.
0: You said don't count him out.
1: Well, would you say don't count anybody out? Is there anybody you'd count out at this point, Andrew?
2: Yeah, I mean, as we get to five races, yes, there's certainly people I would count out. But if you can have more Chase Briscoe types of days and other people have issues, like Denny had issues, if Larson was not tracking very good in stage number one, you'd need help. But I think you can still put together some pretty solid performances. And if you win, you gain points on everybody. And I think that's the difference.
1: Yeah, I mean, that's kind of the point that I was going to make, is that, like, look, Briscoe made up a lot of points today, and he had a fantastic day. But he's going to have a couple more of those really fantastic days in order to get himself out of the deficit that he is still in at minus 84 points.
0: And the way that they do on PRN and determine who gets to go do the Victory Lane interview is who's ever covered the winning driver during the race, because they have a better idea of what went on. And the person that was covering Chase Briscoe throughout the day was Wendy Venturini, and she wound up in Victory Lane in the old neon.

0: Nissan garage.
1: Chase, congratulations on that victory. I heard you talk about your tires being very squirmy. How uneasy was it throughout today's race?
2: Yeah, it was definitely, you know, uneasy. Just on the long run. On the short run, I felt phenomenal. Like, I don't know what else I could have needed. Just after, I don't know, 30 or so laps, I would just kind of be hanging on. It seemed like even if I could stretch it, you know, 3 or 4 seconds, they would just ultimately catch me right before we pitted. So, yeah, I'll be honest. About 35 to go, I'm like, I don't know if I'm going to be able to pull this off after, you know, kind of leading all day. But, yeah, James made an adjustment there at the end, and obviously was a huge deal there. So, yeah, it was definitely an exciting race from my point of view. I know the middle part, maybe not so much, but the end was, yeah, I mean, it was just cat and mouse game of a couple different guys, right? And then there was that big group of 7 or 8 lap cars. So, yeah, just really cool to get Bass Pro Shops, you know, Freebird, Columbia Bank, Zet, Lance Crackers, all of our partners in Victory Lane. It's not been a terrible year, but it's not been the year we wanted either. So, yeah, that's really cool.
0: He said that on both of his interviews, the TV and the radio interview. It's not been an awful year, but it's not what we expected. They were looking for a lot more.
3: Yeah, I mean, you look at the year that he had last year, championship 4 appearance, and obviously that's a different format. That's a different beast of its own, but you want to be in the championship picture. You've got high expectations at Joe Gibbs Racing, and I know he's got high expectations of himself.
0: Alexis, your thoughts about that, on the fact that I don't think he's wholly satisfied with this year.
4: Yeah, I mean, when you look at, you know, some of his teammates, Denny Hamlin obviously comes to mind. He's had a little bit of a downward spiral, but all in all, his season has been really good. He's one of the veterans of our sport. He does amazing things in a race car, and I think when you're holding yourself up to that, or you're looking to your teammates, you want to be as good as them. You want to be able to produce as much as they're producing, and I think he just expects himself in the equipment that he has to be able to do more, and he's starting to do that.
0: All right, I know we're going to go a little bit long in this segment, but based on recent performances, who's the number one lead sled dog right now at Joe Gibbs Racing? Andrew?
3: Oh, I thought you were going to say overall at Joe Gibbs Racing.
0: Yeah.
3: Oh, man, I mean, after the last 2 races, Chase Briscoe's looked really good. Christian Rebell had power steering issues today, so I don't know if you can necessarily judge that performance very well. And Ty Gibbs, yeah, speeding. Constantly.
0: Yeah,
3: Joe Gibbs Racing as a whole, it's kind of been a mess the last couple of weeks.
0: Alexis, what I'm really kind of at leading to, has Chase Briscoe, is he at the top of the food chain right now?
4: I mean, I think in this sport, it's always been, what have you done for me lately? And if you're looking at it in that lens, then it's got to be Chase Briscoe.
0: Yeah, lately he's been pretty doggone good. When we come back, we'll take a look at the Chase points here as we get ready to head to Charlotte Motor Speedway.
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0: Welcome back to Fast Talk. It's Doug Rice, Alexis Erickson, and Andrew Kurland. And as Alexis likes to say, inside baseball, Andrew and I are in the media center at Las Vegas Motor Speedway, and Alexis is working from her home studio. So first time that we've used this particular configuration to record Fast Talk. It is time now for the Toyota Performance Report. Obviously, with Chase Briscoe winning, Toyota got the win. They got the third place spot with Tyler Reddick. Bubba Wallace had a pretty good day. Faded a little bit at the end, but still came along eighth. Denny Hamlin, we're going to spend a whole segment talking about his day. Somehow finished 16th. Ty Gibbs was 17th. Riley Herbst 18th. C. Bell was 23rd, Eric Jones was 25th, and 29th on the day was John Hunter Nemechek.
1: And that is your Toyota Performance Report brought to you by Toyota Racing. Your race, your story, be a part of the action at ToyotaRacingUSA.com.
0: Now let's drop in and talk about the points implication of what happened. Of course, now Denny Hamlin trails the points leader Kyle Larson by minus 40 after we get done here in Las Vegas. And Alexis, I know you've been busy doing some math comparing how the main chasers fared last week versus this week in Las Vegas.
1: Yeah, I only did a handful of them because, truth be told, I don't really love doing math. But I felt like this helped us paint a picture of kind of what happened today in Las Vegas. Obviously, we talked about Denny Hamlin. I don't know if we've exactly said what happened to him. You know, he was running pretty well for most of the first stage. And then right before stage one was going to end, he was in fourth position and just lost the handling on the car and spun out. They didn't bring out the caution. He lost a ton of laps, and he really was never able to really rebound the way that, say, Kyle Larson was, having that really long pit stop at the beginning of the race and coming back to finish second. But Hamlin now 40 points behind Larson. He was 26, so that's a difference of 14 points he lost today in Las Vegas. And I think he's probably going to have some pretty pinpoint areas of the race where he can look back on and say, you know, that they could have done better. Christopher Bell, he was losing his power steering for much of the race, which had to be potentially very difficult for him, especially with that wrist injury that he's been nursing for quite some time. He is now 55 points out. He was 50. So he only lost 5 points on the day. I bet he'll probably feel pretty good about that. Joey Logano also didn't have a very good day. He did rally back, I think, to finish 10th. He lost 4 points on the day. Ryan Blaney actually gained 11 points today. Chase Briscoe, we talked about him and his amazing day, only missing a perfect score by 1 point, not getting the fastest lap. He was able to add 39 points to his total and jump from 8th to 6th in the standings. Tyler Reddick is 106 points back. He gained 5 points today. Ty Gibbs had speeding on pit road. You mentioned it earlier, Andrew. That's just something you can't have happen in these big races. He lost 16 points on the day, which is a pretty big chunk. Austin Cindric had a great day, plus 12, and Bubba Wallace plus 3. But still, they are 128 points and 137 points back, respectively. So they're going to need a lot to fall in their favor if they want to have a chance at this thing.
2: Something interesting, just looking at the points here, Kyle Larson finished in the second position, scored only 36 points. There were five drivers that scored more points than he did today. So I know he made comments about stage points earlier in the week about how they're just participation points, but that is a huge difference. It's about rewarding consistency.
0: I know he got one stage point,
2: finishing in 10th. And you look at Christopher Bell, and Alexis, you talked about him just managing the disappointment of the power steering. He finished second in stage one, third in stage two, 31 points. That was about the 11th highest scoring driver out of the day. And he actually ended up finishing 23rd. So, I mean, you talk about stage points being so important and how big of a swing they can be. My goodness, they can make great days, salvage bad days, or really, you know, burn you when you don't get it.
0: Alexis, you went over those point totals, and most people moved 5 or 6 one way or the other. They were dangerously close from Kyle Larson just pulling away again and doing what he did in Kansas, where he made this big leap. If he wins this race, then it's more and more teams start going, well, we're just playing for second.
1: Mm-hmm. Yeah, I mean, I was saying that to my husband as we were watching the race, you know, the closing laps. I thought, you know, if he gets this, then it's lights out for a lot of people, you know, on the leaderboard. Maybe not everybody, but a lot of people. And you could even still say that. I mean, my goodness, Ryan Preece is 200 points out in 16th. I'd say he's lights out. But I also think that my thought from last week when we went through that exercise of you saying, are they in or are they out? And for the most part, a lot of people I said no. There's more people this week that I would say yes to than last week.
0: Where do you think the cutoff is, Andrew, if there is a cutoff?
2: I'm leaning between Chase Briscoe and Ryan Blaney, only because look at the run Briscoe's had the last couple of weeks. We've got a mile and a half in Charlotte. We've got a mile and a half in Homestead. He's won before at Talladega. If you can go on a run with help, I like it. Blaney, same deal. I mean, they have made great strides on the mile and a half racetracks this chase, and you've got Phoenix coming up. You've got the super speedways where he's performed well. I'm saying it's going to be a long shot from Chase Briscoe on back, but I'm
0: Chase
2: not saying
0: Briscoe's
2: it's impossible.
0: Chase Briscoe's minus 84.
2: Yeah.
0: And that's right at what you can get in a race. Actually, that's 10 points more than what you can max out in a race. So.
2: Imagine if Chase Briscoe cuts the point deficit by 30-ish the next couple of races. That puts you in the hunt. I'm saying it's going to come down to the wire, and I'm saying it all depends on what happens at Charlotte next week, but I think that's where my cutoff would be.
0: Alexis, as we sit right now, how many people, when we head to Homestead, will have a real shot?
1: Oh, man, if I only had a crystal ball. I'm going to guess, because I have no idea. I'm going to say maybe the top three. You know, because I don't think it's going to be by single digits. I don't personally think that there's going to be single digits between first and second or potentially second and third. But there's going to be big chunks of points that I think are going to have to be gained from behind the leader in order to pass them.
2: I look at it this way. Tyler Reddick, who won the first three races mm-hmm. of the season, didn't score stage points the way he should have, weren't even max points races, had a 70-point lead after the first three races of the season. And that's a big swing. And I know that's when points were a little bit more even and you don't have this type of stagger, but you can definitely gain ground on people.
0: Well, Tyler Reddick was a great story for the first part of the year, and I think if things go like they are now, we're going to be writing about this blistering pace that he set early in the year, and then we didn't hear from him again.
1: Well, you guys talked about, you know, Kyle Larson and how he's had this kind of crazy run on the mile and a half and how this stretch might turn out to be the most important stretch in the chase itself. And you think about, okay, well, he won last week. He finished second this week. We're going to Charlotte next week. How much more of a cushion is he going to have leaving Charlotte? If he runs the same way he ran this week, or the last 2 weeks, next week at Charlotte, then I think everybody else is going to be really behind.
0: Like I said, we were one position away at Vegas from him having a monstrous lead.
1: Yes,
0: and
1: yes.
0: People start thinking, I don't know if we can catch him.
1: Exactly.
0: One position made that difference. We'll take a timeout. We'll come back and let's talk about the day that Denny had.
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8: Victory Junction is a year-round camp for children with chronic and life-threatening illnesses and serious medical needs. We'll see 120 kids with spina bifida, 120 kids with craniofacial disorders, 120 kids who have diabetes or who have asthma from 6 to 16 years old. It empowers them to just be the kids that they are that week. Not their disease, not their illness, they're just a kid. If you know a child that can benefit from Victory Junction, we'll do everything in our power to make sure that child comes to camp.

0: Welcome back to Fast Talk. And, of course, a lot of the conversation coming into this race was about Kyle Larson and the hot streak he's been on. After the race, we're talking about Chase Briscoe. But, Andrew, you cannot get away from the saga that is Denny Hamlin, this guy trying desperately to win his first title. And since the chase started, they've not been spectacular at all. They've been at best average.
1: And I thought today was going to be the day. I thought he started on the pole. He's going for his third straight win at Las Vegas. I predicted on Garage Pass, I think earlier this week, or it was Racer's Odds actually, that Denny Hamlin was going to cut in on Kyle Larson's point lead. And the end of stage number one, it was starting to look like, all right, he's making great progress. Larson's not doing good. Denny's running in fourth. And then he spins. And that was it for him. I even thought, okay, he had an issue. He fought adversity the last time we were here in Vegas and ended up driving back through the field. I was waiting for it to happen, and it just didn't. He was stuck. And he said that they got damage and they didn't have the car they had prior to the spin. But, gosh, that was a huge championship moment. I think we're going to look back at that as maybe being something that decides it.
0: Alexis, as you watched that, what were your thoughts when they showed, here goes Denny Hamlin, and nobody touched him? He was all by himself.
2: I mean, yeah, it was a bit of a shocking moment, obviously, because he was all by himself. It's kind of funny, though. I listen when I'm at home. I listen to the Performance Racing Network broadcast on earbuds in my ear, and obviously I watch on television, and TV's always a little bit delayed. So I knew that it was going to happen before I actually saw it happen on TV, and my husband didn't know, so I'm like, pay attention, something big's going to happen. But, you know, it was something that I didn't think anybody expected, even Hamlin himself. And the one thing that I think is the most shocking about how his day went is kind of exactly what Andrew was saying. Like, we've seen him in situations like this before where he has a little bit of adversity, but he's able to go to the back, drive back through the front. I mean, and it was in stage one. There was plenty of race left for him and his team to kind of bounce back. You know, a la Kyle Larson, his issue was in stage one as well. They had that lengthy pit stop. They went to the back, and it just never materialized. It was never anything that they were able to gain on throughout the day. And you know, you could say that there were multiple other reasons why that could have happened, where they were out on the track and how cautions fell or stages or whatnot. But it just never looked like anything that they were ever able to gain back, and they weren't. And so it was a missed opportunity for that team for sure, because in the beginning of the race, it looked like it might be a day where we could reverse what Kyle Larson had gained.
0: I'll give them credit. They made a pit stop and got off sequence from everybody else and got fresher tires. And he raced up and was able to pass the race leader and get back on the lead lap. That was crucial to the fact that they were able to salvage a 16th place finish.
1: Yeah, and I was looking at that moment. I was reading onto our race director, Laura Beth, and I'm like, Denny's going to catch him. This is going to be a big moment. We got to document it. And we covered him unlapping himself, and then he just still kind of got stuck. And also, I don't know what happened there, but he didn't maintain minimum speed and actually dropped a handful of positions to mid-pack on the, I want to say it was the stage three restart.
0: He had a stage three restart that the car shut off on.
1: Yeah.
2: He said he lost fuel pressure.
0: Yeah.
1: And that's nothing he can do about it, but I don't know. You can't be having those types of issues if you're trying to win a championship.
2: You have to look at that and, you know, the issues that Bell had with the power steering, and there were some other gremlins that kind of you know, looked like they haunted the Toyotas just a little bit today. Obviously, Toyotas was still victorious, and they were able to get to victory lane with Chase Briscoe. But there were some mechanical gremlins on the Toyotas and a few other Chase cars that gave people some headaches today.
0: Well, for Denny Hamlin, I know he's a very confident guy, but that has to be shaken a little bit with the start that they've had in the chase. And today really has to hurt, because, as we pointed out, he started on the pole, he dominated it, he slid back a little bit, but he was still going to pick up, he was going to get 6 points back on Larson and be only 6 points down at that point in time, because we ran a graphic that said points as of now, which are worthless, and he was only six back. And all he had to do was get to the finish of that stage, and he was going to win five or six, and Larson was back in 24th.
1: Yeah.
0: And Andrew, you mentioned this, but I think if he does not win the championship, that moment that that car spun off of turn four in Las Vegas, he's going to look back and go, that may have been the deciding moment in me winning or not winning a title.
1: Because of all the what if, he had the fast, one of the fastest cars, I think, with race winning speed and just lost it. And again, to your point, you see him get interviewed after this race, and it's just dejection. The 11 team, and Brad Gillies said it perfectly, they need to find their swagger again. And it was looking really good for them at the beginning of stage one. They spun, the momentum shifted, and I think they're still going to head to Charlotte looking for some swagger.
0: Well, swagger's hard to find. You can't go down to the Target and get it. It's not there. It has to come within, and right now they don't have it. This is a big hit. I'm starting to wonder, and I'm going to say this out loud, and I want Denny to win a title just because I feel like this is a guy that's done so much for the game. I'd like to see him have a title before he steps aside. But maybe this moment's almost too big for him.
2: Yeah, I don't know. Maybe. I mean, obviously you can look back at several other playoff/chase performances and say that there were instances where potentially that was the case. The moment was too big for him. I mean, last year alone was just incredible.
0: Last year was on the crew chief.
2: It was, but like...
0: Last year was on the crew chief.
1: But you could make an argument that they did not execute the beginning of that playoffs very well. If you remember, he was letting off the gas at the speedways and riding in the back and just like nowhere to be found the first half of last playoffs. And you can get away with that under the old format.
0: Not now.
1: I almost feel like they're firing off the same as they did last year, but now the points don't lie, and that's the difference.
2: So it's crazy because, you know, I've been doing this show for like over a decade now, and I feel like every single year we get down to this time and we talk about who's going to be a championship favorite, and every single year I say or I think to myself, Denny Hamlin, and every single year we get to the actual, you know, running of those races and having to execute and do all of those things, and that's where they start to stumble. And so, you know, I hate to say it because I'm with you, Doug, and I feel like a lot of people are because of what Hamlin has given to this sport. And I know that there's a lot of Hamlin haters out there, but I also think that when you get to a certain point in your career, you get to a certain age, that starts to flip a little bit. We've talked about that before too, how, you know, you get into the latter part of your career and people start to cheer for you because, you know, you've been around for a long time. You're a veteran. You've put your heart and soul into it. I think there's a lot of fans out there that want to see Denny Hamlin win a championship. I hope they get that, but it's starting to seem more and more and more like that it might not happen.
0: I've used this analogy before, but it's like in the cartoons when Lucy pulls away the football when Charlie Brown wants to kick it. He never gets to kick it, and I think Lucy sometimes shows up in their pit stops. I firmly believe Denny has everything it will take to win this, but they can't have any more days like this.
2: I agree.
0: But this has to be the last one.
1: But, again, 40 points, and we are at the 50% mark of this chase.
0: Yep.
1: Think about how much has happened in 5 weeks already. Yep. We're going to get five more weeks of this, and he's certainly not out of it.
0: No, he's not.
1: It's time to start writing the ship.
0: But that's exactly my point. You cannot have any more days where you just give away. He scored 1 point today, and that wasn't a stage point. He had the Xfinity fastest lap. That's the only point outside of the points he got from where he finished back in 16th today, and that doesn't do it when you let a lot of them get away.
1: But I really like his second half of the chase schedule. He's good at Charlotte. All the Toyotas were. He almost won Phoenix 1 year ago. Homestead, he's run very strong at these races before. Martinsville, he's a multi-time winner at that racetrack. So he's got strength of schedule on his side.
0: I think Denny's good everywhere, except because there's no Roval.
2: I mean, think about what you said, though, Andrew, because you said, you know, that he came into this race as the defending winner. He was on the pole. I mean, everything pointed to this race being a strong race for him as well, and it didn't go his way. So any of those other ones that are on his strength of schedule could also, unfortunately, you know, hinder that team. They could also be really good for them, and he could earn a boatload of points. But I don't know if we can look at the past and say, okay, well, he's always good at Martinsville, so he's going to, you know, he'll bring it back then. Like, I think he just needs to make sure that this doesn't continue to snowball.
0: Coming up on the show, we're going to talk about the upcoming races at Charlotte Motor Speedway. But in the next break, we're going to give out a couple of Las Vegas Motor Speedway flowers.
3: 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Toyota saw that fire, kindled it, gave it resources to grow. Hours in the simulator, weeks working with Toyota engineers, years of rigorous training. It didn't happen overnight. It definitely didn't happen alone. 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Toyota Racing. Your race, your story. 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

0: Las Vegas Motor Speedway South Point 400 is done. And the winner, of course, was Chase Briscoe. Congrats to Chase. We want to take just a minute to maybe highlight some of the people that we don't normally talk about that had a maybe above average day. Alexis, I'll go to you first.
1: Yeah, I look at Austin Cindric and the performance that he's been able to make over the last 2 weeks. Obviously, he's a chase car himself. He is in a pretty big hole. Right now, he's 128 points out. That's after gaining 12 points today. Think about the fact that last week at Kansas, he finished second, was the highest finishing Penske car. This week at LVMS, he finished fourth, was the highest finishing Penske car, and still finds himself plus 100 points away from even being, you know, part of the championship hunt. But you have to give him credit where credit is due, because he is outperforming what we are used to seeing from that two car.
0: All right, Andrew, who you got?
2: I want to give flowers to the, where did he finish? The 18th place finisher, Riley Herbst, finished on the lead lap. And I remember saying his name in a lot of back half of the top 10, early top 15 battles. And he had a lot of great speed. 23-11 as a whole put together a great organization. But it was cool to throw out Riley Herbst's name in some of the play-by-play coverage.
0: And I heard this name today on the play-by-play coverage on PRN, Noah Gregson.
2: Yeah.
0: For a long time, ran in the top 10. He wound up finishing 20th. But this is how bad his year has been. He has only had two top 10s coming in here. He has only led two laps. So for him to get a top 20 place finish for Noah Gregson in what has been an abysmal season, congrats.
2: In a backup car.
0: Yeah, in a backup car.
2: Yeah.
0: And Josh Berry was respectable today in his backup car, too. I think he wound up 26th on the day, but they had to put a new car together for him yesterday, too. So the two backup guys, nice work. Let's talk about some of the big news stories. One of them broke while we were out here in Vegas, and that was Sheldon Creed. Andrew, he is leaving a team that he could win a championship to go to Sam Hutt Racing.
2: Yeah, and in interviews that we had with him on the Performance Racing Network and interviews that he's had with other media folks around here, I think it was Bob Pockers who tweeted out that he's being paid a salary for the first time as a race car driver, which is that's a big deal, you know. And he said he wants to have a long career as a race car driver. And I know working with Dale Jr. and talking with some of those guys, they just want to be a race car driver for as long as they can be. And however long they can stay in the seat and be in a car, that's their goal. And I know you can look at two different ways, because Sheldon may be throwing away opportunities of performing well and progressing up the ladder.
0: I get it, but I totally understand wanting a paycheck.
2: Stability is you have to look at the human side of it, too, but stability is
0: highly
2: important.
0: Ironic. You finally get there.
2: I know
0: you
2: it.
0: You finally win a couple of races, and you're a legit title contender, and then you hold a press conference and say, I'm out.
2: Yeah.
0: That's just weird. We talked a little bit about Brad Keselowski and the news around him, Alexis. I was not shocked, but I was kind of surprised how this all came about and him leaving RFK, which I guess very soon will just be RF.
1: Well, it's interesting that you say you weren't shocked, because to be honest with you, I was. I got a text message, and the person that texted me, I wrote back and said, is this April Fool's? Because, I mean, it is not very often that in this sport, in NASCAR, something happens that we in the media do not know, you know, more than 10 minutes before it hits Twitter. I mean, usually the rumor mill is rampant, especially when you're talking about a story as big as Brad Keselowski, part owner of a team, parting ways with them, with seemingly, you know, not having secured what the second half of that story is, which should be where he will be going after that. And so I thought it was a seismic story that hit last week, and only time will tell, you know, how it kind of how it plays out.
0: You think Brad knows where he's going?
2: No, I think he's got some ideas. Wow. But even in the media availability, Lee Spencer said, are you open to being the first driver to win a championship in all series? And he said, I've explored that. Are you worried about your future? And Brad said, until I'm in a car in Daytona, I'm going to be a little nervous about it. So something jarring. He was honest in the media availabilities. And RFK president Chip Bowers said that Keselowski basically wanted to continue his racing career. They wanted him to step into more of a competition role. And Brad said, I'm not done yet. And that is certainly messaging that was reiterated to us on the air is, I'm far from retiring. And I think that is the overall big message is what Brad Keselowski is trying to convey from all of this.
0: Alexis, a guy that I had the pleasure of calling some of his biggest wins, Kasey Kahne, is showing back up at a racetrack next year.
1: That is also kind of seismic news if you know you've been around the world of NASCAR for any lengthy amount of time as we certainly have. You know, Kasey was a huge star when he ran for Hendrick Motorsports, stepped away from the car due to some health issues that he had. The fact that he's going to be coming back to get behind the wheel regularly of a truck for, I believe, Spire Motorsports, that's a huge story. And I think there's going to be a lot of fans out there that were once fans of his when he ran for Team Hendrick that are going to be pulling for him in the truck series.
0: Well, he's still dreamy. So, I mean, he's got that going.
1: Of course.
0: And Andrew, he's dropping into a really competitive truck. Those Spire trucks, they've got speed.
2: He could very likely win a race next year. I really do think it. And something fun is Kasey Kahne will be racing on a lot of Kasey Kahne Fridays, which I know I'm going to be looking forward to seeing him do that. That's a viral Twitter trend that's going on.
1: I was going to say, that one
0: went
1: right.
0: You want to fill us in on the backstory of that a little bit?
2: Basically, some guy basically tweeted out, it's Kasey Kahne Friday, which a bunch of Kasey Kahne highlights and like rock and roll music. And now every Friday, it's like people on Twitter are wishing each other Kasey Kahne Friday. Well, he's aware about it. He loves it. So
0: it's good. It's all good. I love the fact that he's back and he's going to be in a competitive ride. It's not just something so he can – and he's been racing all along, though. He races about every weekend.
2: I never thought he'd come back to NASCAR, though.
1: Tell me if I'm wrong, but if I remember correctly, because this happened, you know, several years ago when he stepped out of the Cup ride, it was because of the longevity of the Cup races, right? They were too long for him and the health issues that he was struggling with at the time. And he said he was okay running those shorter sprint car races and, you know, the dirt car stuff that he was still running. And so I think the truck races probably fit into that mold. You know, they're shorter races. They you know, probably don't put as much stress on his body and all of those things that you would think of. So I think that the truck series seems like it is a perfect fit for him to come back. Yeah.
0: And I think NASCAR's got to be happy. It's the FedEx truck series next year, right? Did I get that right?
1: FedEx Freight.
2: Yeah.
0: FedEx Freight next year. They've got to be tickled. They've got a legitimate star that's showing back up that everybody knows about. So, I mean, if NASCAR gets tickled, I mean, they're pretty buttoned up.
2: Leave it to Kasey Kahne to do that.
0: Yeah.
1: Well, I'll tell you what.
0: Way to go, Kasey. Charlotte Motor Speedway host races next week. We'll talk about that next.
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0: This week, Charlotte Motor Speedway hosts all three NASCAR Major Series, the Trucks, the O'Reilly Series, and, of course, the Cup Series. Alexis, the big story there, the obvious one, no Roval this year. We're going back to the Oval. That seems to have created a lot of buzz.
1: You know, I think it

0: has. And it's interesting because when we originally got the schedule for this year, it was still the Roval. And then the folks at NASCAR and Charlotte Motor Speedway decided that, you know, obviously these next-gen cars have been putting on a really good show on these mile-and-a-half racetracks, especially at Charlotte Motor Speedway. We've seen amazing racing in the last few Coca-Cola 600s, so they decided to change it from the Roval to the Oval. And it has gotten a lot of interest from folks and a lot of excitement from the fans. And I think you're going to see a lot of folks attending the race weekend, and I think they'll be thrilled with what they see.
1: Andrea, your take. They moved it from the Roval over to the Oval, the more traditional route.
2: I'm excited about it. Yeah, I think it's NASCAR getting back to its roots a little bit more. And the Coca-Cola 600, while it was cut short, I was thoroughly entertained. There were lots of great battles for the lead. There wasn't one consistent race leader. I'm looking forward to it. I'm going to be up on a scissor lift on the back straightaway calling turns one and two. Much better for my fear of heights than the billboard here in Vegas. But I think it's cool that we can celebrate NASCAR's home race, the return of the chase, with a little bit more of an authentic experience in just the classic Roval that we've been used to for years and years and years.
1: And the only thing I'm going to miss out of the Roval was the fact that we got to import three guys from our friends at the Indianapolis Motor Speedway Radio Network, and they got to come down and play with us on the NASCAR weekend. Obviously, you don't need as many announcers to do it on the Oval. Alexis, this is a full-blown three-day race weekend.
0: Yes, it is. You have the NASCAR Craftsman Truck Series EcoSave 200. You'll hear that on the NASCAR Racing Network, and that is going to come to you at 4:30 p.m. on Friday, which actually I was a little bit surprised by that on-air time because typically we see those truck races a little bit later. I think that's going to be a fantastic time to get kids out to that event and to see a great show. And then after that, we have the Blue Cross Blue Shield NC, I believe it's 300. NASCAR O'Reilly Series race. That's 3:30 p.m. on Saturday. And then Sunday is the Bank of America 400, 2 p.m. On air time for the Performance Racing Network. I'm really looking forward to it, too. This is the first time, I think I mentioned it last week on the show, but this is the first time that we've ever closed out our season at Charlotte Motor Speedway, at least since I've been employed with the Performance Racing Network. And I think it's just going to be a little bit it's just going to be a feel-good weekend because we're going to be able to do it at home.
1: And for folks that don't know, the Performance Racing Network, based at Charlotte Motor Speedway, our main studios and our office complexes are all at CMS. So it is undoubtedly the home track for PRN.
2: After traveling a good amount over the summer and obviously making it out to the West Coast, I am looking forward to sleeping in my own bed and being able to really celebrate our whole season where it should be in Charlotte, and I think that's going to be special. Obviously, we've got a lot of talented people who have a home race there, so it'll be fun to celebrate all that.
0: I want to point out two things that are going to be happening that weekend. Our good friend Samantha Waddell, who you've heard on this show before, sent us some kind of nuggets for the weekend. One thing that I think fans are going to want to come out and be a part of is the Kyle Busch Celebration of Life that's going to happen after the truck race. That's going to be 8 p.m. on Friday evening. Just want to let everybody know that Celebration of Life is free to attend. Samantha is going to be there. I think there's going to be some other folks there that are going to speak to Kyle and his life and legacy. And then there was something else that I saw that I just thought was really cool that she sent in a little bit of her news and notes, and that's that Bank of America is going to have a mock flag stand in the fan zone where fans can go and kind of pretend to wave the green flag, but one lucky fan is going to win a chance to actually be the honorary starter and drop the start of the race. And Doug, you've done that before. Can you talk about what that experience was like?
1: Frightening. Not because the cars are going by fast, but you come up there, and I did not realize it, but the official flag for NASCAR has a handle that's about 6 inches long, and you have to hold on to the flag and the handle to not drop it. I thought, okay, yeah, it'll be a big handle, you know, like on a little flag that you buy at the store. No. And of course, they tell you, if you drop it, you got to go down on the track and get it, so... I've only seen one dropped, and no surprise, it was Michael Waltrip at the All-Star race.
2: I remember that. I saw that one coming.
1: I'm not so sure he didn't telegraph that. Yeah. We'll take a break. We'll come back and put the wraps on this edition of Fast Talk.
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9: 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I'm Lenny Baticki. 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

0: It's Doug Rice. It's Andrew Curlin. And it's Alexis Erickson as we're halfway through the chase. Alexis, quickly, we got a couple of minutes. Is there anything about this chase that's jumped off the page at you so far?
1: Yeah, I mean, we've talked about it several times, but I think it has to be, for me, the impact of stage points and what you can do, what you can accomplish just by being consistent and running consistently up front in the top 10. Even if you have a bad day or your day ends in disaster, if you were able to capture stage points, that mitigates the damage a little bit. And I think we're seeing just how important that is for folks.
0: Yeah, I've got to agree, and it's still going to maintain importance as we move through the final stretch of the chase.
2: Mine is, I think that bad days are actually bad, and good days are actually great. You know, imagine this last format, Denny Hamlin would walk away, oh well, we'll just go try to win next week. That's not the case anymore, and when someone blows a tire in practice or someone spins out in stage number one, it's finally a big deal, as it should be. That's refreshing.
0: And I like the fact that the winner advances automatically thing has been taken off, or win and you're in was taken out, because I thought there were a couple of times, frankly, there were people that won that got in that didn't deserve to be in. They did not have a body of work throughout the season that they should leapfrog over some other competitors just because maybe luckily they got a win. The biggest story for me in the chase so far, and I'm going to be Captain Obvious here, is Kyle Larson. We thought 2 months ago that he might not even make the chase. They were that bad. We get in here, and now he's the guy that sets the bar, and he's 40 points up. And not that that's not insurmountable, but he's made a lot of noise here as he vies for a third title.
2: Go ahead, Alexis. Yeah.
1: Well, I was just going to say, it just goes to show you how quickly things can change in our world and in this series. I mean, we talked about him being a person who hadn't won in over a year when we were counting down the days, of his winless streak and all of those things. And now we're talking about how it may be inevitable that he wins the championship. So it's nuts.
0: So next week, Charlotte Motor Speedway hosts the races. If you live in that area, even if you don't, come out and watch the shows. They are great shows. There's an energy about that place that you won't find anywhere else. And the other thing that a lot of people don't realize is a lot of the team people never get to go to a race because they take so few on the road. But here, it's close enough that a lot of them can drive. There is a lot to be said for winning a race at Charlotte Motor Speedway. For Andrew Curlin, Kent Bernhardt, and Alexis Erickson, I'm Doug Rice. Thanks for joining us. We'll be back next week as we'll be doing our show from Charlotte Motor Speedway after the conclusion of the Bank of America 400. In the meantime, keep it between the navigational beacons.
1: Between the buoys, I got it.
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4: As NASCAR rolls into race number 6 of 10 in the chase, Christopher Bell is a former winner at the Charlotte Motor Speedway, and he is here to talk all about the Bank of America 400. Here's our conversation with Christopher.
6: I love the Charlotte Oval. It's probably my favorite track on the schedule. I'll be honest, I don't love long races, so the Coca-Cola 600 is like, one, it's like, yeah, I love this racetrack, but the race is just there. It's grueling. It is so long. So a 400-mile cup race at Charlotte, I think, is going to be a great, great show. And on top of that, it's going to be in the daytime. You know, you think of the Coca-Cola 600, It starts in the day and goes into night, but the last couple of years it's been so cloudy and cloud covered that the track temperature has been much different than what we're going to see for this October race. So, man, Charlotte's a place that changes a lot from day to night, or sunlight, I should say, from sunlight to shade. And it's going to be slippery out there. I think we're going to be – I think all the guys are going to put on a great show.
2: Christopher doesn't like long races. He won the Coke 600, which was 300
6: and it was shortened.
2: And change.
6: It was shortened, yeah.
7: I just realized that, like, you won the Coke 600 and lost the Coke 600 because of rain.
6: I actually was thinking about that. I'm like, man, I might have been the most hated guy in Charlotte if I had won two Coke 600s on rain-shortened races. But, yeah, Charlotte's been a great track for us. And one of these days, I hope that I can win a full 600-mile event because we've been right there at it every time. So I love Charlotte.
2: Well, it's a shorter race at Charlotte, and that might fit right into Christopher's wheelhouse. For PRN's Garage Pass, this is Andrew Kurland.
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8: Welcome to PRN at the Track. I'm Lenny Baticki. Coming up in this show, we'll chat with Greg Hoffman from North Wilkesboro Speedway. Then we'll speak with the winning team owner from the World of Outlaws National Open, Kelly Stamen. And we'll have a conversation with All-Star Circuit of Champions winner, A.J. Flick. But first, let's get to our What's Hot. We'll start out at Pittsburgh's Pennsylvania Motor Speedway, where Devin Moran got the Lucas Oil Series victory. Lycan Hill goes to Dover Guinness. Joel Myers Jr. takes the checkers at I-55.

0: NorthWilkesboro.com hotline. The executive director at North Wilkesboro Speedway, Greg Hoffman. And man, you've got a lot going on all throughout the year. And I know we've got big things coming up on October 17th, but let's jump ahead even to next year and the All-Star Race getting a whole lot of energy and some new this and that. What's going on for North Wilkesboro Speedway and the NASCAR All-Star Race?
1: Well, Lenny, good to hear from you. Always a pleasure. We've had a huge year in 2026 at North Wilkesboro Speedway. Continuing that momentum next May, back to the All-Star Race, but the twist on this one, bigger and better. It is a true NASCAR triple header with the Truck Series and the O'Reilly Auto Parts Series joining that All-Star Race weekend.
0: And that is going to be something in the month of May next year, North Wilkesboro Speedway, and our guest, the executive director of North Wilkesboro Speedway, going to be welcoming fans in from all over. Greg Hoffman, this has got to be something that you and the community, I mean, you guys have really had synergy. If folks are thinking, where can I go for an entire complete weekend of racing and a little bit of, you know, vacation-esque type thing, that's got to be North Wilkesboro in May. What would you suggest to them?
1: You know, it's such a beautiful time of year. It's a beautiful part of the country. You know, build your vacation around coming in if you're from outside the Wilkes area and the Carolina region. You know, go up to the mountains. That we've got some beautiful wineries, and then certainly all the moonshine culture, Ground Zero in Wilkes County. So make a trip out of it if you're coming from out of town, and just come and see us. The history is so abundant in North Wilkesboro Speedway. If you really want to get into the roots of stock car racing and NASCAR, it's right there at North Wilkesboro Speedway.
0: And I can't imagine anybody that even would imagine going to a car race wouldn't love the vintage feel in the Carolina Mountains. All the right stuff all in one place next May at North Wilkesboro Speedway for the NASCAR All-Star Race Triple Header Weekend. And we're chatting on the line with North Wilkesboro Speedway Executive Director Greg Hoffman. But you're not getting away with ending the year for 2026 without the 17th here in October next Saturday. The Smart Modified Tour going to ground pound their way to you. What's up next Saturday?
1: We have got a triple header, and you know we've had this this October weekend the last few years, and run Cars Tour and modifieds, and the Smart Mods really found a home in the region, and certainly at North Wilkesboro Speedway since our revival. So a triple header, it is the Smart Modified Championship. There's a tight points battle still going on. They've got a race at Tri County this weekend, and then on to North Wilkesboro to decide that championship. So Smart Mods, Carolina Crate Mods, and we got a tip of the cap to the local racers and the Carolina Mini Stocks. And they've got over 40 entries. I think we're 44 or 45 entries on that one. So a awesome afternoon of racing. Gates will open at 10. Racing will start about 2 o'clock. So a fantastic triple header day there October 17th at North Wilkesboro Speedway.
0: We're chatting with North Wilkesboro Speedway's Greg Hoffman on the ProFabrication.com hotline, which is brought to you by Gasco Gaskets, engineered for maximum seal and durability. 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But before the gates open on the morning of October 17th next Saturday, you've got some moonshiners and some vintage racers and their cars coming?
1: It is certainly something special. We started this last year, and Bill Blair has led this charge, and there has been a moonshine and racer reunion. It's taken place at Mount Airy for many years, and last year that shifted over to the Speedway. And just, again, all that moonshine culture and Ground Zero, what a better place to establish the North Wilkesboro Speedway Moonshine and Racer Hall of Fame. That kicks off with that Moonshine and Racer reunion. Many legends from car builders to crew chiefs to racers will be in. I think we're somewhere over 50-plus vintage race cars that will be on display. And then, again, we'll induct some the new class into that Hall of Fame. And a couple names I'm excited about. Bill Blair announced the last day or two. Burt Meyer, certainly legend, that'll be racing in that Smart Mod Championship. He's even fighting for that championship in that tight points battle. Legendary car builder Banjo Matthews, just his career and what he's meant, and you know,

0: consideration for the NASCAR Hall of Fame, and to put him in the North Wilkesboro Speedway Moonshine Racer Hall of Fame is a tremendous honor. And then you got a name like Maurice Petty, certainly engine builder and that Petty family and legendary there. And a name I'm also excited about, Herb Nabb, all that he's contributed to the sport back in those, certainly those Junior Johnson era where he crew chief for Junior and then on to Leroy Yarborough and several others. But
1: gonna be
0: a couple great names we're looking to induct here next week.
1: Next week, it's the Smart Mods along with the Carolina Mini Stocks and the Carolina Crate Modified Series on Saturday the 17th. In May, it'll be the All-Star Race, the O'Reilly Series, and Truck Series for their huge triple-header weekend. Craig Hoffman from North Wilkesboro Speedway, thanks for joining us. Fans, we'll be right back with more.
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1: 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Kelly Stamen, can you even put it into words at this point after a few days of collecting this, that this has really happened to you and your hometown team there?
10: It's still pretty surreal, I got to be honest with you. We cashed the check and we looked at the trophies a couple times, but it's been pretty awesome.
1: Well, congratulations to you, your husband. But I got to imagine in those closing laps with one of the world's best sprint car guys in Donnie Schatz, the multi-time champion, chasing Chase down in those last 10 laps or so. He's closing in, getting closer. And as that starts to build with all the fans that you've in some ways grown up with and cheered with and such, and through this great season that you've had there as a team beyond that, what is going through you as Donnie every time the cars pass by is just a tick closer and the laps are winding down? How are those emotions playing out in you?
10: It was pretty nerve-wracking, but to be honest with you, I had confidence in Chase and our team and wasn't as nervous as some other previous races, but just because I knew they all know what their job is and did everything they could to the best of their ability.
1: Were you...

0: Donnie was definitely coming. It was a little closer than I had wanted it to be, but yeah, it was pretty amazing.
1: Were you next to your husband, or do you like have this thing where, okay, I'm going to stand over here and you're going to stand over there, and we love each other, but we're not going to stand in the same area during a last lap or so?
0: I was actually standing on the merchandise, on top of the merchandise trailer with Chase's wife, Lauren, and I saw a video. We look a little crazy up there. John said, too, I can't believe that we didn't fall off, but I usually try and stay away and have my own little space to breathe and take everything in, so... Well, I got to celebrate. The first person I got to hug was Chase's wife, Lauren.
1: Well, that's a nice hug there. And two great ladies in racing at Williams Grove. And now in the history books for the World of Outlaws National Open victory at Williams Grove last weekend. 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So, you know, it's usual for these winning sprint car drivers with the wing for the driver to jump up on top of the car and wave to the crowd. But I saw a lady and a gentleman there that I found out were you and your husband. Who decides that the owners are going to go up there? And what are those moments like leading up to that that very expensive Stairmaster that you used inside of Williams Grove?
0: It really wasn't planned at all. It just kind of emotions took over, and it seemed like the right thing to do. And get up there and celebrate and wave to the fans, take it all in. We just appreciate all the fans and support, everyone that comes out. That's an amazing event. It's awesome to see the stands packed.
1: But it's been quite a journey. Kelly Stamen is our guest on the ProFabrication.com hotline, team co-owner of the World of Outlaws National Open winning team that Chase Dietz drove for at Williams Grove Speedway all this year and last, picking up $75,000 over the last weekend and such. But it wasn't easy. You know, every time you've ever shown up at the track, I understand it's really only been a little more than a year that you've ever got your first win at Williams Grove, and now you're track champions with more than 20 wins this year, including the National Open. Up there on top of that car, looking down at all of it, what is that moment like, and does it pay off some of those downtimes through this journey to really have that sweet air that you did Saturday night up top and looking down?
0: Absolutely. It gives you a moment to reflect and makes it all worth it. It's definitely, you ride the waves. There's highs and lows, and typically in racing, there's a lot more lows than highs. So it just, yeah, makes it all worthwhile, and that's why you do it.
1: You hugged Chase's wife, and then I'm sure it's always a challenge to get up on a souvenir rig. There's no pretty way to go up and down, but you make that and you dart across. And I think you made it when Chase was pulling into victory lane. What's it like, elbows to elbows with the crew, and y'all are trying to get to him to congratulate him? How does that work out? That's a pretty big scrum to be in.
0: Yeah. Yep. Just, it was awesome to be there to celebrate with the guys. They all worked so hard and wanted this so bad, and I was glad, fortunate to be able to make it over there in time and see Chase pull in and give him a tap on the shoulder and tell him awesome job. It's a team effort, that's for sure, and we definitely couldn't do it without them all.
1: Kelly Stamen and her husband, team co-owners of the World of Outlaws National Open winning team from last weekend at Williams Grove Speedway, $75,000 towards that team for this one. Got a lot of folks listening from all over the country that, you know, saw at least what Chase did, maybe have seen your picture now, want to follow this journey as it goes forward. Where on social media or on the internet can folks connect with you guys and maybe pick up a team shirt or something?
0: They can follow the race team at Stamen Motorsports on Facebook. Our X account, we're still working on. And then they can get merchandise at chasedietzracing.com as well.
1: Kelly, it's awesome to get to chat with you. take in every moment this week and such for this victory. Congratulations on your Williams Grove Track Championship as well. Kelly Stamen, team co-owner of the World of Outlaws National Open winning team, our guest of the ProFab Hotline. 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
10: Hi, this is Doug Rice of PRN. Join me for another great episode of Fast Talk. I heard this 5 years ago with Jimmy Johnson.
11: Oh, yeah.
10: You think Jimmy
11: Johnson
10: forgot how to drive? You're an idiot. Shut up. Sit down. He's going to win 8 races in a row. I'm not putting Kyle Larson in that category. I think driver slump and team slump. I think this may be more of a team slump than a driver slump. That's Fast Talk right here on PRN.
1: 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I've waited to say this. He is now an all-star Circuit of Champions winner. He did it last weekend at Mercer Raceway up there in Pennsylvania. AJ Flick. I mean, that's got to be music to your ears just to hear that sound now is really happening. What's it feel like?
12: Yeah, I mean, first off, Lenny, thanks for having us on. Being an all-star winner is something we've thought about for a very long time. The all-stars haven't been to Western PA as much as we would have liked recently. Obviously, they were down for about a year after the high limit sale, and then they haven't been going to Lernerville. They don't go to Pittsburgh much anymore. We get one or two races a year at Sharon or Mercer, but our options are kind of limited where we live. So to be able to finally pull this one off at the end of 2026 and get that feather in our cap, it's pretty darn cool.
1: Pretty darn cool to have a driver that is so known and known for winning in and around the Steel City, AJ Flick, now an all-star Circuit of Champions winner at Mercer, our guest on the ProFabrication.com hotline. But it didn't look like it was easy when you start eighth against guys like DeVault and Cale Thomas, Trey Jacobs, I mean, Kakich, Peterson, Bova, you know, Zeth, and certainly Dale Blaney and Caleb Henry. I mean, that's a darn hole that you got. And I know, you know, there were circumstances that get you there. But starting eighth, what are you thinking? How am I going to fight this fight to get up even close to being able to do it? How do you pull that together?
12: Yeah, for sure. The format didn't really help us the most. We went quick time overall, so I knew we had a really good race car, but the way the points ended up working out, it caused us to miss the dash, and we ended up starting ninth, and man, all those good guys were in front of us. I mean, Caleb just went back to back with all-star championships. He started on the pole. Cap Henry, we all know how good Cap is, especially around the Ohio, Western PA area. He went first or second quick in his group, won his heat race from fourth, ran real well in the dash, and
1: But you're looking at up that hill and saying, what am I going to do this? How do you start to prepare your racecraft to be able to slice and dice and make

0: maybe enough spots to be able to see the checker whenever the guy that wins it does, and lo and behold, it ends up being you. How do you start thinking through that process with such a task in front of you?
1: Make your race car good enough and take it lap by lap. I mean, pay attention to every single person in front of you, figure out how you can get by them, and hope the cautions work out for you. I was very fortunate. I just got to fifth. I ran down to fourth. I just ran down to vault for third, and I was able to pass Zane by like 2 feet at the line at the same time Cap spun out in one and two. So in 20 feet, I gained two really difficult positions, and the rest of the race, I could just focus forward on Caleb Henry.
0: And he's good. He had a little bit of luck and got it all done. All-Star Circuit of Champions winner at Mercer Raceway, A.J. 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I saw that you won in May at Mercer. You know, did that factor into your knowledge of the I mean, with all the summer and different things that happen to a racing surface, What comfort was May, if any, to how this victory turned out for you?
1: Honestly, no. We did win the Western PA Speed Week race at Mercer this year, and trust me, I'm real proud of that one. But my crew and I had a long discussion in May about that win, and I've told them over and over that that is the worst winning race car I have had at Mercer my entire career. But it's funny because we spent all season working at it. We found a lot of speed here recently in the past few weeks. I've been really proud of what we've done, and I had a lot of confidence going into this Saturday. And sure enough, after we ended up pulling off the win, my dad, my uncle, and I, we were all eating after the races were done. And I told him, I said, you know what? I went from the worst race-winning car I've ever had at Mercer to by far the best race-winning car I've ever had at Mercer.
0: And the key component that got it done both times, whether the car wasn't there or the car was our guest, A.J. Flick, All-Star Circuit of Champions winner at Mercer Raceway on the ProFabrication.com hotline. So Lernerville Championships, the wins all over, you know, the place starting to build and build and build. What does this victory in the All-Star Circuit of Champions do to the conversations in the off season as you start to develop what could happen in 2027?
1: Yeah, I mean, I just want to hope that it opens up opportunities for us, whether it's for my own team or whether there's some car owners out there listening to this conversation and know that I'm available. I'd love to make this an opportunity that we could go out and race for a living. It doesn't matter what series. I just want to drive sprint cars. And having this feather in my cap, being an all-star winner, knowing or proving that I can get this done, I think that's a huge incentive for not just myself bringing on partners, but for car owners that are trying to look for somebody successful to get the job done. We've proven.
0: You definitely have. And that exactly with the titles, that shows the consistency year long. And then the peaks of these big races, AJ Flick, All-Star Circuit of Champions winner last weekend at Mercer Raceway. Now closing in on the, you know, it's there now, 100 career winged 410 sprint car victories, not out of the question in this career. And does that mean that, you know, these conversations that hopefully you can have over the winter could mean a dip into High Limits, World of Outlaws? Heck, you know, you've not been out west that I remember, ASCS maybe, or you scoot over to the Grove more often. How does the recipe come together if you could even predict it?
1: I mean, let's just say somebody comes along and wants to partner with our race team. If they want to help pay for it and fund it, then we go where they want to go. It's pretty much as simple as that. If somebody comes along and says that they want me to drive their race car, then I drive their race car in whatever series they want me to drive it in. So, I mean, we're just looking to find businesses that have the same morals that we do. You know, we want to be partnered with the correct people, and we want to drive race cars for the correct car owners and the correct teams. And when you put the right people together, it's proven that you can have a lot of success. I mean, you see it right now with
0: the
1: Gravel team and the Buddy Kofoid team.
0: Definitely so. And A.J. Flick, All-Star Circuit of Champions winner on that pathway. If somebody will help him get there, where could they follow you on social media to be able to see what you do and get in touch?
1: Just all the socials, Complete Chaos on Instagram and Twitter, Facebook, AJ Flick Racing. We've got our website, ajflickracing.com. It's pretty easy to reach people in today's day and age, and hopefully I can hear from someone.
0: AJ Flick, we appreciate you being on our show. Fans, stay with us. We'll be right back with more of PRN at the Track.
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5: These cars are about to fire it off in anger.
6: 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We got cars sideways. It's Christopher Bell. He spins and collects a couple cars.
5: Side by side, Austin Cindric has him at the line, and he will take the lead into one.
6: Here comes Shane Van Gisbergen on the bottom. He's looking for second.
7: Now Chris Buescher fired out of a cannon in turn two. He's right into the rear bumper of Pagan.
6: Oh, it's a multi-car accident. I want to say 15, 20 cars. Guys, that took out about two-thirds of the field.
8: We have a fight on pit road between two crew guys. One of them is with Ty Gibbs. One is with Brad Keselowski.
5: Blaney, bottom of the racetrack. Chastain makes it three wide. He'd like to take a spot here on the backstretch, and he charges. He wants the lead in turn three. Ross Chastain shot at him again, and from the sixth starting spot, he has already moved up to second. The battle now for third on the high side. Kyle Larson, Riley Herbst challenging low. Kyle Larson moves up to the top side. Going to lose a little bit of ground.
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0: 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Welcome back to PRN at the Track. Yes, there's some weather out there in some places, and other places just as pretty as can be. 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

0: Welcome to Racers Odds. I'm David Stiles. He's Andrew Kurland. And Shane Van Gisbergen continues to make history. It's the first time that we've had a driver completely sweep a weekend at Setonoma when he won in the O'Reilly race. And then he was had his boots shaken there at the end of the Cup Series race as Chase Briscoe was charging hard. But SVG able to hold off the field and claim 7 out of the last 9 road courses for his own. And he ties Tony Stewart with 8 road course wins overall in his career. And he's only got one more to go to tie Jeff Gordon. So another great run for the Kiwi of Shane Van Gisbergen. Andrew, you were boots on the ground in Sonoma. First time that you've called a race at that racetrack. What were your impressions just coming out of that weekend?
1: SVG, yeah, he was certainly the guy to beat. You could just tell his raw speed was there. Really, the field's best strategy was to try to short pit him one lap and try to get a little bit of a tire advantage on him. I was covering Connor Zilich. That was their strategy. And it didn't end up working out for him because he stalled it trying to leave on pit road. Any of that time he would have gained, he would have lost. But, it again was the SVG's weekend to lose. Chase Briscoe had that sentiment after the race when he talked to Heather Dubow and was like, you know, I was so close to finally beating him here. And that one's going to sting just because he knows what it means to beat SVG at his own craft. So, overall, it was a great weekend. Sonoma's a really cool track, and I'll be headed to Chicagoland, which is where I attended my first NASCAR race. It's where I fell in love with NASCAR, so I'm really excited about this weekend, too.
0: And that's what I was going to transition into. We're back at Chicagoland for the first time in a couple of years. How excited are you? I know you're going to be up there for the weekend. What are you expecting to see once you get up to this racetrack?
1: A lot of worn out surface, a lot of wear and tear specifically. And it's more than first time in a couple of years. Kyle Larson, Chase Elliott, they weren't champions back when we last raced at Chicagoland. Joey Logano had one championship. Trackhouse Racing didn't even exist. There's a list of drivers who have never even raced at Chicago in the Cup Series. So I expect a lot of unknowns, but I still think there is an advantage to knowing this racetrack and having experience at this racetrack. And so that's kind of who I'm targeting when it comes to looking at some of these guys. But there were drivers that came out of the tire test and they said, it's really bumpy. It's a rough course. Now, that could also be the next gen and the underbody of this race car being the way it is. The last time we raced here, the underbody didn't look like that. It was the Gen 6 car. It had suspension. And so that was the biggest sentiment from people who tire tested at Chicago was, wow, this is a rough racing surface. But I think that's good. That should make for exciting racing.
0: I fully agree. And we're in the throes of this in-season challenge. I'll have to give myself a few flowers because I went 13 for 16 in picks.
1: Wow.
0: I think that's pretty solid. So my bracket still isn't busted. Really, the only thing that I lost was Suarez. I had him in the final four. I don't know if we can actually say that, but the four remaining drivers in the bracket challenge, he's the only one that I lost out of that because, Todd Gilliland was able to run a little bit better than Daniel. And then I know that you had a big loss because Carson Hocevar beat Zane Smith. You had Zane Smith going pretty far in your bracket. But, other than that, and then the Briscoe-Allmendinger one was kind of the throw-up, and Chase Briscoe ran really well. So I just want to take the opportunity to say, Chase, sorry I didn't pick you, but you ran a heck of a race. You've been running really good the last couple of weeks. So I've actually got you lined up in a bet this week, and I'm going to take Chase Briscoe in one of these matchups. If you go on FanDuel, they give you every single one of these
1: in-season tournament
0: matchups, which I've said it for a couple weeks now. This is my bread and butter. I'm finally on the positive side of the bankroll by $32.22. So it's taken me 18 weeks, but I'm finally back on the positive. You just got to trust me. If you like the kind of bets that I do, you got to trust the math. We'll come back up to the positive at some point. And here we are. We're on the top. So it's not as good as Andrew. He's still 200 plus right now, even though he's had a couple of losses the past couple of weeks. He's still doing really well. But I've got a lot on my sheet. We're going to look at every single one of these matchups. I'm not going to bet on every single, I'm going to bet on every single one of them. And then I've got this nasty parlay that you can do if you believe in all the metrics that I put out. But a lot of fun with this in-season challenge, and it really works well into my betting strategy. So I'll kick it over to you first, Andrew, to really get your bets on the table to see what you're looking at, and then we'll dive into each one of these matchups.
1: Yeah, I mean, to me, there's been one driver's name who sticks off the page when I'm thinking, okay, this is their chance to win it. And I know I've said it a few times where this is Kyle Larson's weekend to break his winless streak, but I really genuinely believe this is Kyle Larson's weekend to break the winless streak. It's been 42 races since he's last wound up in victory lane. And my goodness, was he so good at Chicago before we stopped racing there in 2019. Now, he doesn't have a win to his name there, but he has the best average finish among any driver to have raced there. It's 6.17. That's in six starts. He lost the race twice really late in the go, once to Alex Bowman in 2019, and then, of course, the famous battle he had with Kyle Busch, the slide job race. That was Kyle Larson who had the lead, just lost it there at the end. This is a track where we're going to talk about the Kyle Larson lane and running the top groove of the racetrack, and he's plus 600 to win. I like that a lot. David, you're talking about some matchups. I got to stick with my bracket here. I'm going to go and swing for the fences. SVG over Blaney at plus 250 is one that I have. And then I'm going to take Booty Barker.

0: Tucker by his word after San Diego, and he said, you know, we could have won Nashville. We felt really good about our San Diego car, and he thinks that Corey Heim and him and the 67 team can win Chicago or at least compete. Corey Heim is plus 6,000 to win at Chicago. Whoa. Do I think he's going to win? Probably not, but take him at that and cash out during the race is, I think,
1: I like
0: the play that,
1: plan.
0: You do there.
1: I like that plan a lot.
0: Corey Heim, it's the type of race where you kind of forget he's in it, and that all bit us in San Diego.
1: Well, and those Toyotas have just been so, so strong all season long. The other thing with Kyle Larson, he's led in 12 of the last 13 races on mile-and-a-half tracks.
0: Yeah.
1: He's good. He's the second most laps led of any driver behind Reddick and Denny Hamlin.
0: Yeah.
1: So other than those two drivers, he's led the most laps of anyone. He's in like 600-ish range, and I know he led a ton of those at Bristol. But he's still Kyle Larson, and I like that bet. I'm going to put a few units on Kyle Larson at plus 600 too. I think you're right. I think it is that week. You're going to bet Tyler Reddick again to win because that's been the shtick all year.
0: I think
1: that's also a good bet this week. I think Tyler Reddick to win at Chicagoland is
0: and
1: also
0: so is betting Denny Hamlin. Remember,
1: bet.
0: I'm putting a dollar on Hamlin now too.
1: I think all three of those guys.
0: Yeah.
1: Yes, by a single point. This is the first time that we've had a points leader that's not named Tyler Reddick in 18 weeks, so which is just absolutely insane. But a lot has happened here in the last couple of weeks that's shaded the season a little bit differently, and it's still a two-car race between those two guys because the point lead is about 100 between first, second, and third. But I think it's Kyle Larson's week. I agree with that. I think if you put units on Reddick and Denny Hamlin, those are smart bets as well. I'm looking at these matchups. The three that I like the most are Alex Bowman versus Austin Cindric. Alex Bowman's really good at Chicagoland Speedway. He's plus 100 to Austin Cindric's minus 128. Put a few units on Alex Bowman at plus 100. That's plus money. That's not a bad bet. The other one, Chase Briscoe, Ty Gibbs, they're matched up together, both of them minus 113. They've both been really competitive. Ty Gibbs is on a hot streak. But so is Chase Briscoe. I think Chase Briscoe has a little bit more of the momentum. I would say put units on him at minus 113. And then I've got to stick to my guns. I think Christopher Bell is going to win this in-season challenge. I'm going to bet Christopher Bell to win that matchup minus 146. Those are the three different bets that I like the most. If you put all three of those in a three-leg parlay, you get some pretty good odds. If you bet five units on it, you'll get 26. Dollars back, $27 back. That's about plus 535 if you do that on FanDuel. So that's not a bad bet for a three-leg parlay. I think all three of those will hit. Now, if you go down my bracket and you pick everyone that I picked, and I'll have to pick somebody different so because of the ones that I lost. So that means I'm going to pick Josevar. He's minus 670. Then I'll end up picking Briscoe again at minus 113. And then between what was the other one? I've got Josevar, I've got Briscoe. Blanking right now.
0: Bowman.
1: Now I've already got Bowman. I had Bowman winning over Tyler Reddick, so I've got him in that situation. Anyway, if you take all eight of these matchups and put them in a big parlay together, it's plus 1,906. So if you bet $5 on that,
0: wow.
1: You get $95.35 back or 95 units back. That's a very hairy, long-shot parlay. But if you're like me and you think it could work out, put some coffee money on it, put some soda money on it. It may turn out to be pretty lucrative for you because if I just take every one of these single bets in the matchups, depending on what my bracket is, I'm only going to get back like $38 plus the $70 that I waged if you do $10 bets on each of those. So there's a little bit more juice to squeeze if you do the three-leg parlay and the eight-leg parlay. I don't think the eight-leg parlay is the way to go. That's just – I think that that's too long. I like this three-leg parlay at the plus 500-ish range. If you bet $5 on it, you're going to make some decent money back on it. I know a lot of them are minus odds, but that's just the way that I'm leaning. And so that's really how I'm shorting this race. I'm sticking to these matchups. I'm going to put $10 down on each one of these, and it's going to stay with my bracket. We've already talked about that. And then hopefully I can just stay on the positive side of the bankroll. That's the plan, is to just stay on the positive side. Do I think I'm going to win every single one of these? It's very doubtful. But if I hit on a few of them, at least I get some return. So that's how I'm playing this. We're not swinging for the fences. We're just maintaining our investment, and we're trying to grow the bankroll. That's really what my strategy has been all season long. Andrew has been on the picking winners, and it's been great for you. I'm not good at that. It just doesn't pay off for me.
0: I like picking the winners. That's fun. I will say, and I haven't seen any odds for top 10 yet. I know we're a little early to the game this week. You mentioned Alex Bowman. He's going, and I know it's been already since 2019, since we last raced there. He's the defending winner at Chicago, but technically he is still going for four straight top 10 finishes at Chicago. The 2 years prior to his win, in both years finished 10th. So Bowman's good there. And if there's one track where the numbers at least are on his side, I think it's that one. Is it the same Alex Bowman as the last time he was there? That's the biggest question mark that I have going into the weekend.
1: Well, they're on a different strategy than everybody else. I've said it before on this show. I've said it on some of our other shows. They've got to look for wins. They've got to look at anything they can do just to right their ship for their season, because they're still mired back in the high 20s in points. So I think Bowman in that matchup at plus 100 is a good bet. I think Bowman to top 10 is a good bet. I don't think he'll win the race, but I have an inclination that he will be a factor at Chicagoland. So do you have anything else we're going to bet? I've kind of laid out my strategy for the weekend. Is there anything else other than I want to say I hit the U.S. getting out of Group D in the World Cup. So that was a plus 145 bet. So we hit that. Yeah, there we go.
0: I've got a bet, a standing bet, that they make it to the round of 16. So they need to win Wednesday night against Bosnia-Herzegovina, and then I will cash in on that. I just cashed in on Morocco will make it to the round of 16. They had a huge win over the Netherlands the other night. So doing pretty good in the World Cup department.
1: Yeah.
0: I just need to catch up in the race car department. But, no, David, that's pretty much it. I mean, I know it's a little bit of a shorter show, but at the same time, I just don't think we have as many answers to the questions that we have going into it. It's just one of those weekends where you just have to rely on history at the mile and a halves. If they have a past history at Chicago, you base it off of that, and we go from there. But I'll be boots on the ground starting this weekend in Joliet, and I really can't wait.
1: Hope you get you a Chicago dog. I know that you're from up there. I love Chicago dogs. Let's talk a little bit of Pick'em real quick. We haven't updated you on that this show. Andrew's got a 121-point lead. I got snookered on the SVG strategy. He let me down big time in San Diego. I think only got one or two points. Yeah. So I got completely snookered. And last week I had McDowell and Andrew had Shane Van Gisbergen, so I only scored 36 points. So I don't think I'm going to be able to come back. We're getting down to the throes of the season. If I do, it's going to be last-second heroics. And so for Chicagoland, I'm going to go with the most winning driver that we have this season. I'm going to pick Tyler Reddick, and he will be off the board for the rest of the year. So,
0: wow.
1: I'm going to shoot one of my bullets and see if it pays off for me. So who are you going to go with this week?
0: I don't think compete with Tyler Reddick, but I was just talking about him a minute ago. I like Alex Bowman. And this track, if you have to pick one driver one time all year, Alex Bowman, the defending winner at Chicagoland, is the guy I'm going to go with.
1: That's a pretty good pick. I had him in Kansas, and it paid off pretty well for me. Yeah. So he's good at both of those tracks. I think Kansas is his best track statistically, but he's won here at Chicagoland before. That's a really, really good pick. So hopefully you're enjoying this in-season challenge. Hopefully these parlays will pay off for you. Again, I don't recommend doing the 8-leg unless you really want to. I'm going to put 5 units on it just because – I've got to stay to principle, and if I don't, then I'm going to look like a chump because it's like, why didn't you bet all your matchups? So that's what I'm doing. I'm going to do this 8-leg and the 3-leg and then 10 units on each one of these matchups and Kyle Larson to win the race. So those are all my bets for this week. Andrew's doing the same strategy. Denny Hamlin, $1. Tyler Reddick, $1. Larson at plus 600. Alex Bowman, the top 10. That's kind of a summation of today's bets and show. Hope you guys have a great 4th of July. Remember, don't hold firecrackers in your hands. That's a bad idea.
0: Yeah.
1: So don't do that. We need all of our digits on our fingers when we come back after 4th of July. Have a lot of fun. It's about trying to grow your bankroll, injecting a little bit more entertainment into the race each week. And for Racers Odds, I'm David Stiles. He's Andrew Kerlin. We'll talk again next week.
2: Chase Briscoe comes up a big winner in Vegas. Kyle Larson pads his points lead, and Denny Hamlin draws a losing hand. 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
2: At Las Vegas Motor Speedway, it wasn't over until it was over. A thrilling three-way battle for the win at the end of the day in the South Point 400. And when it came down to it, well, I'll tell you what, we'll let you hear how it sounded on the Performance Racing Network.
4: White flag is in the air. Three-car battle for the lead. Kyle Larson with the momentum from the high side. He is driven to just within three car lengths of Chase Briscoe.
5: Young Money trying to be cash money here in Vegas. He's got it down to one car length. Larson's up high. Briscoe's in the middle. Here comes Reddick. It's going to be a three-car tango up and turn off in the back stretch.
4: Larson's got a chance, but he got blocked by Briscoe. Now he's going to have to do something special in three and four. Here goes Young Money. Top of the racetrack. He's got one last shot off of turn number four.
6: Larson's going to put it up against the wall. He gets a little sideways, and he pounds the wall. Reddick spins, but it's all going to happen behind Chase Briscoe. The Hoosier scores a win in Vegas as Chase Briscoe wins the South Point 400. Kyle Larson and Tyler Reddick tangle out of turn four, but it's Chase Briscoe winning after leading 175 laps in Sin City.
2: And that's Nick Yeoman on the final call there, and leave it up to a guy from the Hoosier State to work in a Hoosier restaurant. Andrew Kerlin was also there and part of the call in turns one and two. Thrilling finish to be a part of, Andrew.
7: It was, yeah. I mean, you could tell there were many different players that were working their way towards Chase Briscoe. His kryptonite really was the lap traffic. He could not get around Ricky Stenhouse. He couldn't get around Brad Keselowski. And that made it for an interesting show, at the very least.
2: And, Alexis, it was such a dominating day, even though the finish doesn't really live up to the fact of how dominant he was throughout the day.
8: He really was. I mean, he he took the lead there quite early in the race after a round of pit stops. He stayed out, and he was able to keep the lead for pretty much the whole rest of the race. You have to think, though, that in those closing laps, his mind was on what happened just a week ago when he was leading the race and the five car Kyle Larson came up and passed him for the win. So I think he was breathed a sigh of relief that it wasn't, the same scenario that happened last week, and he was able to hold on and get the victory this week.
2: Andrew, throughout the race, it felt like that he could go to the point and pull away. Sometimes he had a 4.5-5 second lead, except for that last segment, and at first he couldn't shake Bubba Wallace, who I thought for 10 laps or so might have been the race winner.
7: Yeah, I agree. And what Briscoe did really well was managing the gap and blocking the air, turning the faucet off on Bubba Wallace. There were a few times where he learned where Bubba was gaining speed on him and made sure he could move his car in front of him, shut the wake off. And I think that's what was able to keep him in the lead for as long as he was. He may not have had the fastest car throughout an entire run. He definitely had the best defense out of anybody today, though.
2: We're going to talk about the point standings in Denny Hamlin's day a little bit later on in the show. But, Alexis, one of the things that jumped out to me, even though Larson was in the battle at the end, this was almost predominantly a Toyota show.
8: Yes, it was. But there were also times in the race where, so early in the race there, you know, Gibbs was running 1, 2, 3, 4. Then you had 23.11 in there as well in the top 10. But as the race went on and things started to transpire with Denny Hamlin having his issues and Christopher Bell having his issues, there were some penalties on pit road for Tyler Reddick and Bubba Wallace. It started to be a little bit more of a mixed bag. You had Chase Briscoe in that Toyota that was leading the way most of the race, pretty much the entire race, but you also had all of Team Penske with Austin Cindric and Ryan Blaney and even Joey Logano in the top 10 for a while. You also had some other Hendrick cars. There was a time when there was, I think, all four Hendrick cars in the top 10. So although it seemed like it was very much a Toyota show, you can say that other manufacturers were able to get really good finishes and have good days.
2: And I'm excited now that we've got another mile and a half coming up next week at Charlotte.
0: I'm pumped about it. Yeah, this is turning to be the defining stretch of races to, I think, determine this champion. And to Alexis, your point, would you have guessed Larson would have been in the mix after stage one? Yeah. He was terrible. I'm like, oh, my God, this is the day for Denny Hamlin to finally make some ground up on this championship. And all the Hendrick cars really were not good, and all of a sudden they just worked on it. They worked on it. They got better, and that's a championship caliber performance right there. Sticking with it,
2: we'll give that a little more credence here. I do want to stick with Briscoe for just a moment, Alexis. I feel like he's been good. This was his seventh career win, but I think now this feels different. This feels like he may be, I don't want to use the word legit, but that his star is ascending right now.
8: A bit of a statement made, I think, in my opinion. I mean, obviously, he's had some good runs over the last few weeks. He had, the chance last week that got taken away from him there at the end with Kyle Larson passing him to win. But this week, with this dominating performance, just showing that, look, hey, I'm here, and I can be just as good as, these other Gibbs cars and these other cars in our stable. I think it was a statement-making performance. Obviously, he has a lot of ground to make up in the chase. He came in to this race 123 points back, but today he leapt from 8th to 6th with that win, and he made up 39 points in one day. It wasn't a perfect day like Kyle Larson had last week, because he did not get the fastest lap. That went to Denny Hamlin. However, I mean, when you're talking about taking chunks out of such a big deficit that he had, a plus 100 point deficit, this is the way that you have to do it. And he did it, and he made a statement by doing it.
0: And that's why I don't think you can count a lot of people out. We're only halfway through, and I know we've separated a good amount of drivers from this chase standings, but how far back is Denny? Do we know? Did it
2: 30?
0: He's 30. Okay, so
8: he's 40 points back, actually, I believe.
2: Oh, is it
8: now? Okay. Hamlin is, yeah.
0: But even so, if Denny can have a dominating couple of races and take chunks out of Kyle Larson's lead, this championship's still pretty wide open, and that's what I think is cool about it. Is I think it will come down to the last couple of races.
2: And on the show last week, it was Brad Gilley, myself, and Alexis. And we were eliminating people that were done. Yeah. We were being a little flippant about it. But I don't know that any of us had Chase Briscoe in the list of people that could potentially win the title.
8: No, I don't think so. And
2: I didn't.
8: Let's be honest.
0: I said don't count him out.
2: You said don't count him out.
8: Well, would you say don't count anybody out? Is there anybody you'd count out at this point, Andrew?
0: Yeah, I mean, as we get to five races, yes, there's certainly people I would count out. But if you can have more Chase Briscoe types of days and other people have issues like Denny had issues, if Larson was not tracking very good in stage number one, you'd need help. But I think you can still put together some pretty solid performances. And if you win, you gain points on everybody. And I think that's the difference.
8: Yeah, I mean, that's kind of the point that I was going to make, is that, like, look, Briscoe made up a lot of points today, and he had a fantastic day. But he's going to have a couple more of those really fantastic days in order to get himself out of the deficit that he is still in at minus 84 points.
2: And the way that they do on PRN and determine who gets to go do the Victory Lane interview is who's ever covered the winning driver during the race, because they have a better idea of what went on. And the person that was covering Chase Briscoe throughout the day was Wendy Venturini, and she wound up in Victory Lane in the old Neon Garage.
9: Chase, congratulations on that victory. I heard you talk about your tires being very squirmy. How uneasy was it throughout today's race?
10: Yeah, it was definitely, you know, uneasy. Just on the long run. On the short run, I felt phenomenal. Like, I don't know what else I could have needed. Just after, I don't know, 30 or so laps, I would just kind of be hanging on. It seemed like even if I could stretch it, you know, 3 or 4 seconds, they would just ultimately catch me right before we pitted. So, yeah, I'll be honest. About 35 to go, I'm like, I don't know if I'm going to be able to pull this off after, you know, kind of leading all day. But, yeah, James made an adjustment there at the end, and obviously was a huge deal there. So, yeah, it was definitely an exciting race from my point of view. I know the middle part, maybe not so much, but the end was, yeah, I mean, it was just cat and mouse game of a couple different guys, right? And then there was that big group of 7 or 8 lap cars. So, yeah, just really cool to get Bass Pro Shops, you know, Freebird, it's Columbia Bank, Zep, Lance Crackers, all of our partners in Victory Lane. It's not been a terrible year, but it's not been the year we wanted either. So, yeah, that's really cool.
2: He said that on both of his interviews, the TV and the radio interview. It's not been an awful year, but it's not what we expected. They were looking for a lot more.
7: Yeah, I mean, you look at the year that he had last year, championship 4 appearance, and obviously that's a different format. That's a different beast of its own, but you want to be in the championship picture. You've got high expectations at Joe Gibbs Racing, and I know he's got high expectations of himself.
2: Alexis, your thoughts about that, on the fact that I don't think he's wholly satisfied with this year.
8: Yeah, I mean, when you look at, you know, some of his teammates, Denny Hamlin obviously comes to mind. He's had a little bit of a downward spiral, but all in all, his season has been really good. He's one of the veterans of our sport. He does amazing things in a race car, and I think when you're holding yourself up to that, or you're looking to your teammates, you want to be as good as them. You want to be able to produce as much as they're producing, and I think he just expects himself in the equipment that he has to be able to do more, and he's starting to do that.
2: All right, I know we're going to go a little bit long in this segment, but based on recent performances, who's the number one lead sled dog right now at Joe Gibbs Racing? Andrew?
7: Oh, I thought you were going to say overall at Joe Gibbs Racing.
2: Yeah. Oh,
7: man, I mean, after the last two races, Chase Briscoe's looked really good. Chris Rebell had power steering issues today, so I don't know if you can necessarily judge that performance very well. And Ty Gibbs, yeah, speeding. Joe Gibbs Racing as a whole, it's kind of been a mess the last couple of weeks.
2: Alexis, what I'm really kind of at leading to, has Chase Briscoe, is he at the top of the food chain right now?
8: I mean, I think in this sport, it's always been, what have you done for me lately? And if you're looking at it in that lens, then it's got to be Chase Briscoe.
2: Yeah, lately he's been pretty doggone good. When we come back, we'll take a look at the Chase points here as we get ready to head to Charlotte Motor Speedway.
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0: the day was John Hunter Nemechek.
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0: Now let's drop in and talk about the points implication of what happened. Of course, now Denny Hamlin trails the points leader Kyle Larson by minus 40 after we get done here in Las Vegas. And Alexis, I know you've been busy doing some math comparing how the main chasers fared last week versus this week in Las Vegas.
1: Yeah, I only did a handful of them because, truth be told, I don't really love doing math. But I felt like this helped us paint a picture of kind of what happened today in Las Vegas. Obviously, we talked about Denny Hamlin. I don't know if we've exactly said what happened to him. You know, he was running pretty well for most of the first stage. And then right before stage one was going to end, he was in fourth position and just lost the handling on the car and spun out. They didn't bring out the caution. He lost a ton of laps, and he really was never able to really rebound the way that, say, Kyle Larson was, having that really long pit stop at the beginning of the race and coming back to finish second. But Hamlin now 40 points behind Larson. He was 26, so that's a difference of 14 points he lost today in Las Vegas. And I think he's probably going to have some pretty pinpoint areas of the race where he can look back on and say, you know, that they could have done better. Christopher Bell, he was losing his power steering for much of the race, which had to be potentially very difficult for him, especially with that wrist injury that he's been nursing for quite some time. He is now 55 points out. He was 50, so he only lost 5 points on the day. I bet he'll probably feel pretty good about that. Joey Logano also didn't have a very good day. He did rally back, I think, to finish 10th. He lost 4 points on the day. Ryan Blaney actually gained 11 points today. Chase Briscoe, we talked about him and his amazing day, only missing a perfect score by 1 point, not getting the fastest lap. He was able to add 39 points to his total and jump from 8th to 6th in the standings. Tyler Reddick is 106 points back. He gained 5 points today. Ty Gibbs had speeding on pit road. You mentioned it earlier, Andrew. That's just something you can't have happen in these big races. He lost 16 points on the day, which is a pretty big chunk. Austin Cindric had a great day, plus 12, and Bubba Wallace plus 3. But still, they are 128 points and 137 points back, respectively. So they're going to need a lot to fall in their favor if they want to have a chance at this thing.
2: Something interesting, just looking at the points here, Kyle Larson finished in the second position, scored only 36 points. There were five drivers that scored more points than he did today. So, and I know he made comments about stage points earlier in the week about how they're just participation points, but that is a huge difference. It's about rewarding consistency.
0: I know he got one stage point,
2: finishing in 10th. And you look at Christopher Bell, and Alexis, you talked about him just managing the disappointment of the power steering. He finished second in stage one, third in stage two, 31 points. That was about the 11th highest scoring driver out of the day. And he actually ended up finishing 23rd. So, I mean, you talk about stage points being so important and how big of a swing they can be. My goodness, they can make great days, salvage bad days, or really, you know, burn you when you don't get it.
0: Alexis, you went over those point totals, and most people moved 5 or 6 one way or the other. They were dangerously close from Kyle Larson just pulling away again and doing what he did in Kansas, where he made this big leap. If he wins this race, then it's more and more teams start going, well, we're just playing for second.
1: Yeah, I mean, I was saying that to my husband as we were watching the race, you know, the closing laps. I thought, you know, if he gets this, then it's lights out for a lot of people, you know, on the leaderboard. Maybe not everybody, but a lot of people. And you could even still say that. I mean, my goodness, Ryan Preece is 200 points out in 16th. I'd say he's lights out. But I also think that my thought from last week when we went through that exercise of you saying, are they in or are they out? And for the most part, a lot of people I said no. There's more people this week that I would say yes to than last week.
0: Where do you think the cutoff is, Andrew, if there is a cutoff?
2: I like it at I'm leaning between Chase Briscoe and Ryan Blaney, only because look at the run Briscoe's had the last couple of weeks. We've got a mile and a half in Charlotte.

0: We've got a mile and a half in Homestead. He's won before at Talladega. If you can go on a run with help, I like it. Blaney, same deal. I mean, they have made great strides on the mile and a half racetracks this chase, and you've got Phoenix coming up. You've got the Super Speedways where he's performed well. I'm saying it's going to be a long shot from Chase Briscoe on back, but I'm
1: Chase
0: not saying
1: Briscoe's
0: it's impossible.
1: Chase Briscoe's minus 84.
0: Yeah.
1: And that's right at what you can get in a race. Actually, that's 10 points more than what you can max out in a race. So.
0: Imagine if Chase Briscoe cuts the point deficit by 30-ish the next couple of races. That puts you in the hunt. I'm saying it's going to come down to the wire, and I'm saying it all depends on what happens at Charlotte next week, but I think that's where my cutoff would be.
1: Alexis, as we sit right now, how many people, when we head to Homestead, will have a real shot?
2: Oh, man, if I only had a crystal ball. I'm going to guess, because I have no idea. I'm going to say maybe the top three, you know, because it will be – I don't think it's going to be by single digits. I don't personally think that there's going to be single digits between first and second, or potentially second and third. But there's going to be big chunks of points that I think are going to have to be gained from behind the leader in order to pass them.
0: I look at it this way. Tyler Reddick, who won the first three races mm-hmm. of the season, didn't score stage points the way he should have. Weren't even max points races. Had a 70-point lead after the first three races of the season. And that's a big swing. And I know that's when points were a little bit more even and you don't have this type of stagger, but you can definitely gain ground on people.
1: Well, Tyler Reddick was a great story for the first part of the year, and I think if things go like they are now, we're going to be writing about this blistering pace that he set earlier in the year, and then we didn't hear from him again.
2: Well, you guys talked about, you know, Kyle Larson and how he's had this kind of crazy run on the mile and a half, and how this stretch might turn out to be the most important stretch in the chase itself. And you think about, okay, well, he won last week. He finished second this week. We're going to Charlotte next week. How much more of a cushion is he going to have leaving Charlotte? If he runs the same way he ran this week, or the last 2 weeks, next week at Charlotte, then I think everybody else is going to be really behind.
1: Like I said, we were one position away at Vegas from him having a monstrous lead.
2: Yes,
1: and
2: yes.
1: People start thinking, I don't know if we can catch him.
2: Exactly.
1: One position made that difference. We'll take a timeout. We'll come back and let's talk about the day that Denny had.
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7: Victory Junction is a year-round camp for children with chronic and life-threatening illnesses and serious medical needs. We'll see 120 kids with spina bifida, 120 kids with craniofacial disorders, 120 kids who have diabetes or who have asthma from 6 to 16 years old. It empowers them to just be the kids that they are that week. Not their disease, not their illness, they're just a kid. If you know a child that can benefit from Victory Junction, we'll do

0: Welcome back to Fast Talk. And, of course, a lot of the conversation coming into this race was about Kyle Larson and the hot streak he's been on. After the race, we're talking about Chase Briscoe. But, Andrew, you cannot get away from the saga that is Denny Hamlin, this guy trying desperately to win his first title. And since the chase started, they've not been spectacular at all. They've been, at best, average.
1: And I thought today was going to be the day. I thought he started on the pole. He's going for his third straight win at Las Vegas. I predicted on Garage Pass, I think earlier this week, or it was Racer's Odds actually, that Denny Hamlin was going to cut in on Kyle Larson's point lead. And the end of stage number one, it was starting to look like, all right, he's making great progress. Larson's not doing good. Denny's running in fourth. And then he spins. And that was it for him. I even thought, okay, he had an issue. He fought adversity the last time we were here in Vegas and ended up driving back through the field. I was waiting for it to happen, and it just didn't. He was stuck, and he said that they got damage and they didn't have the car they had prior to the spin. But, gosh, that was a huge championship moment. I think we're going to look back at that as maybe being something that decides it.
0: Alexis, as you watched that, what were your thoughts when they showed, here goes Denny Hamlin, and nobody touched him? He was all by himself.
2: I mean, yeah, it was a bit of a shocking moment, obviously, because he was all by himself. It's kind of funny, though. I listen when I'm at home. I listen to the Performance Racing Network broadcast on earbuds in my ear, and I watch on television, and TV's always a little bit delayed. So I knew that it was going to happen before I actually saw it happen on TV, and my husband didn't know, so I'm like, pay attention, something big's going to happen. But, you know, it was something that I didn't think anybody expected, even Hamlin himself. And the one thing that I think is the most shocking about how his day went is kind of exactly what Andrew was saying. Like, we've seen him in situations like this before where he has a little bit of adversity, but he's able to go to the back, drive back through the front. I mean, and it was in stage one. There was plenty of race left for him and his team to kind of bounce back, you know, a la Kyle Larson. His issue was in stage one as well. They had that lengthy pit stop. They went to the back, and it just never materialized. It was never anything that they were able to gain on throughout the day. And you know, you could say that there were multiple other reasons why that could have happened, where they were out on the track and how cautions fell or stages or whatnot. But it just never looked like anything that they were ever able to gain back, and they weren't. And so it was a missed opportunity for that team for sure, because in the beginning of the race, it looked like it might be a day where we could reverse what Kyle Larson had gained.
0: I'll give them credit. They made a pit stop and got off sequence from everybody else and got fresher tires. And he raced up and was able to pass the race leader and get back on the lead lap. That was crucial to the fact that they were able to salvage a 16th place finish.
1: Yeah, and I was looking at that moment. I was reading to our race director, Laura Beth, and I'm like, Denny's going to catch him. This is going to be a big moment. We got to document it. And we covered him unlapping himself. And then he just still kind of got stuck. And also, I don't know what happened there, but he didn't maintain minimum speed and actually dropped a handful of positions to mid-pack on the, I want to say it was the stage three restart.
0: He had a stage three restart that the car shut off on.
1: Yeah.
2: He said he lost fuel pressure.
0: Yeah.
1: And that's nothing he can do about it, but I don't know. You can't be having those types of issues if you're trying to win a championship.
2: You have to look at that and, you know, the issues that Bell had with the power steering, and there were some other gremlins that kind of you know, looked like they haunted the Toyotas just a little bit today. Obviously, Toyotas was still victorious, and they were able to get to victory lane with Chase Briscoe. But there were some mechanical gremlins on the Toyotas and a few other Chase cars that gave people some headaches today.
0: Well, for Denny Hamlin, I know he's a very confident guy, but that has to be shaken a little bit with the start that they've had in the chase. And today really has to hurt, because, as we pointed out, he started on the pole. He dominated it. He slid back a little bit, but he was still going to pick up. He was going to get 6 points back on Larson and be only 6 points down at that point in time, because we ran a graphic that said points as of now, which are worthless, and he was only six back. And all he had to do was get to the finish of that stage, and he was going to win five or six, and Larson was back in 24th.
1: Yeah.
0: And Andrew, you mentioned this, but I think if he does not win the championship, that moment that that car spun off of turn four in Las Vegas, he's going to look back and go, that may have been the deciding moment in me winning or not winning a title.
1: Because of all the what if, he had the fast – one of the fastest cars, I think, with race-winning speed and just lost it. And again, to your point, you see him get interviewed after this race, and it's just dejection. The 11 team, and Brad Gilley said it perfectly, they need to find their swagger again. And it was looking really good for them at the beginning of Stage 1. They spun, the momentum shifted, and I think they're still going to head to Charlotte looking for some swagger.
0: Well, we keep – swagger's hard to find. You can't go down to the Target and get it. It's not there. It has to come within, and right now they don't have it. This is a big hit. I'm starting to wonder, and I'm going to say this out loud, and I want Denny to win a title just because I feel like this is a guy that's done so much for the game. I'd like to see him have a title before he steps aside. But maybe this moment's almost too big for him.
2: Yeah, I don't know. I mean, obviously you can look back at several other playoff/chase performances and say that there were instances where potentially that was the case. The moment was too big for him. I mean, last year alone was just incredible.
0: Last year was on the crew chief.
2: It was, but like...
0: Last year was on the crew chief.
1: But you could make an argument that they did not execute the beginning of that playoffs very well. If you remember... Yeah. He was letting off the gas at the speedways and riding in the back and just, like, nowhere to be found the first half of last playoffs. And you can get away with that under the old format.
0: Not now.
1: I almost feel like they're firing off the same as they did last year, but now the points don't lie, and that's the difference.
2: So it's crazy because, you know, I've been doing this show for, like, over a decade now, and I feel like every single year we get down to this time and we talk about who's going to be a championship favorite, and every single year I say or I think to myself, Denny Hamlin, and every single year we get to the actual, you know, running of those races and having to execute and do all of those things, and that's where they start to stumble. And so, you know, I hate to say it because I'm with you, Doug, and I feel like a lot of people are because of what Hamlin has given to this sport. And I know that there's a lot of Hamlin haters out there, but I also think that when you get to a certain point in your career, you get to a certain age, that starts to flip a little bit. We've talked about that before too, how, you know, you get into the latter part of your career and people start to cheer for you because, you know, you've been around for a long time. You're a veteran. You've put your heart and soul into it. I think there's a lot of fans out there that want to see Denny Hamlin win a championship. I hope they get that, but it's starting to seem more and more and more like that it might not happen.
0: I've used this analogy before, but it's like in the cartoons when Lucy pulls away the football and Charlie Brown wants to kick it. He never gets to kick it, and I think Lucy sometimes shows up in their pit stops. I firmly believe Denny has everything it will take to win this, but they can't have any more days like this.
2: I agree.
0: But this has to be the last one.
1: But, again, 40 points, and we are at the 50% mark of this chase.
0: Yep.
1: Think about how much has happened in 5 weeks already. Yep. We're going to get five more weeks of this, and he's certainly not out of it.
0: No, he's not
1: out of it. It's time to start writing the ship.
0: But that's exactly my point. You cannot have any more days where you just give away. He scored 1 point today, and that wasn't a stage point. He had the Xfinity fastest lap. That's the only point outside of the points he got from where he finished back in 16th today, and that doesn't do it when you let a lot of them get away.
1: But I really like his second half of the chase schedule. He's good at Charlotte. All the Toyotas were. He almost won Phoenix 1 year ago. Homestead, he's run very strong at these races before. Martinsville, he's a multi-time winner at that racetrack. So he's got strength of schedule on his side.
0: I think Denny's good everywhere, except because there's no Roval.
2: I mean, think about what you said, though, Andrew, because you said, you know, that he came into this race as the defending winner. He was on the pole. I mean, everything pointed to this race being a strong race for him as well, and it didn't go his way. So any of those other ones that are on his strength of schedule could also, unfortunately, you know, hinder that team. They could also be really good for them, and he could earn a boatload of points. But I don't know if we can look at the past and say, okay, well, he's always good at Martinsville, so he's going to, you know, he'll bring it back then. Like, I think he just needs to make sure that this doesn't continue to snowball.
0: Coming up on the show, we're going to talk about the upcoming races at Charlotte Motor Speedway. But in the next break, we're going to give out a couple of Las Vegas Motor Speedway flowers.
3: 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It didn't happen overnight. It definitely didn't happen alone. 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That's how Christopher Bell became Christopher Bell. Toyota Racing. Your race, your story. 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

0: Las Vegas Motor Speedway South Point 400 is done. And the winner, of course, was Chase Briscoe. Congrats to Chase. We want to take just a minute to maybe highlight some of the people that we don't normally talk about that had a maybe above average day. Alexis, I'll go to you first.
1: Yeah, I look at Austin Cindric and the performance that he's been able to make over the last 2 weeks. Obviously, he's a chase car himself. He is in a pretty big hole. Right now, he's 128 points out. That's after gaining 12 points today. Think about the fact that last week at Kansas, he finished second, was the highest finishing Penske car. This week at LVMS, he finished fourth, was the highest finishing Penske car, and still finds himself plus 100 points away from even being, you know, part of the championship hunt. But you have to give him credit where credit is due, because he is outperforming what we are used to seeing from that two car.
0: All right, Andrew, who you got?
2: I want to give flowers to the, where did he finish? The 18th place finisher, Riley Herbst, finished on the lead lap. And I remember saying his name in a lot of back half of the top 10, early top 15 battles. And he had a lot of great speed, 23-11 as a whole, put together a great organization. But it was cool to throw out Riley Herbst's name in some of the play-by-play coverage.
0: And I heard this name today on the play-by-play coverage on PRN, Noah Gregson.
2: Yeah.
0: For a long time, ran in the top 10. He wound up finishing 20th. But this is how bad his year has been. He has only had two top 10s coming in here. He has only led two laps. So for him to get a top 20 place finish for Noah Gregson in what has been an abysmal season, congrats.
2: In a backup car.
0: Yeah, in a backup car.
2: Yeah.
0: And Josh Berry was respectable today in his backup car, too. I think he wound up 26th on the day, but they had to put a new car together for him yesterday, too. So the two backup guys, nice work. Let's talk about some of the big news stories. One of them broke while we were out here in Vegas, and that was Sheldon Creed. Andrew, he is leaving a team that he could win a championship to go to Sam Hutt Racing.
2: Yeah, and in interviews that we had with him on the Performance Racing Network and interviews that he's had with other media folks around here, I think it was Bob Pockers who tweeted out that he's being paid a salary for the first time as a race car driver, which is that's a big deal, you know. And he said he wants to have a long career as a race car driver. And I know working with Dale Jr. and talking with some of those guys, they just want to be a race car driver for as long as they can be. And however long they can stay in the seat and be in a car, that's their goal. And I know you can look at two different ways, because Sheldon may be throwing away opportunities of performing well and progressing up the ladder.
0: I get it,
2: for this.
0: But I totally understand wanting a paycheck.
2: Stability is you have to look at the human side of it too, but stability is
0: highly
2: important.
0: Ironic. You finally get there.
2: I know
0: you
2: it.
0: Finally win a couple of races, and you're a legit title contender, and then you hold a press conference and say, "I'm out."
2: Yeah.
0: That's just weird. We talked a little bit about Brad Keselowski and the news around him, Alexis. I was not shocked, but I was kind of surprised how this all came about and him leaving RFK, which I guess very soon will just be RF.
1: Well, it's interesting that you say you weren't shocked, because to be honest with you, I was. I got a text message, and the person that texted me, I wrote back and said, "Is this April Fool's?" Because, I mean, it is not very often that in this sport, in NASCAR, something happens that we in the media do not know, you know, more than 10 minutes before it hits Twitter. I mean, usually the rumor mill is rampant, especially when you're talking about a story as big as Brad Keselowski, part owner of a team, parting ways with them, with seemingly, you know, not having secured what the second half of that story is, which should be where he will be going after that. And so I thought it was a seismic story that hit last week, and only time will tell, you know, how it kind of how it plays out.
0: You think Brad knows where he's going?
2: No, I think he's got some ideas. Wow. But even in the media availability, Lee Spencer said, "Are you open to being the first driver to win a championship in all series?" And he said, "I've explored that. Are you worried about your future?" And Brad said, "Until I'm in a car in Daytona, I'm going to be a little nervous about it." So something jarring. He was honest in the media availabilities, and RFK president Chip Bowers said that Keselowski basically wanted to continue his racing career. They wanted him to step into more of a competition role, and Brad said, "I'm not done yet." And that is certainly messaging that was reiterated to us on the air is, I'm far from retiring. And I think that is the overall big message is what Brad Keselowski is trying to convey from all of this.
0: Alexis, a guy that I had the pleasure of calling some of his biggest wins, Kasey Kahne, is showing back up at a racetrack next year.
1: That is also kind of seismic news if you know you've been around the world of NASCAR for any lengthy amount of time as we certainly have. You know, Kasey was a huge star when he ran for Hendrick Motorsports, stepped away from the car due to some health issues that he had. The fact that he's going to be coming back to get behind the wheel regularly of a truck for, I believe, Spire Motorsports, that's a huge story. And I think there's going to be a lot of fans out there that were once fans of his when he ran for Team Hendrick that are going to be pulling for him in the truck series.
0: Well, he's still dreamy. So, I mean, you've got that going.
1: Of course.
0: And Andrew, he's dropping into a really competitive truck. Those Spire trucks, they've got speed.
2: He could very likely win a race next year. I really do think it. And something fun is Kasey Kahne will be racing on a lot of Kasey Kahne Fridays, which I know I'm going to be looking forward to seeing him do that. That's a viral Twitter trend that's going on.
1: I was going to say, that one
0: went
1: right.
0: You want to fill us in on the backstory of that a little bit?
2: Basically, some guy basically tweeted out, it's Kasey Kahne Friday, which a bunch of Kasey Kahne highlights and like rock and roll music. And now every Friday, it's like people on Twitter are wishing each other Kasey Kahne Friday. Well, he's aware about it. He loves it. So
0: it's good. It's all good. I love the fact that he's back and he's going to be in a competitive ride. It's not just something so he can – and he's been racing all along, though. He races about every weekend.
2: I never thought he'd come back to NASCAR, though.
1: Tell me if I'm wrong, but if I remember correctly, because this happened

0: happened, you know, several years ago when he stepped out of the Cup ride, it was because of the longevity of the Cup races, right? They were too long for him and the health issues that he was struggling with at the time. And he said he was okay running those shorter sprint car races and, you know, the dirt car stuff that he was still running. And so I think the truck races probably fit into that mold. You know, they're shorter races. They probably don't put as much stress on his body and all of those things that you would think of. So I think that the truck series seems like it is a perfect fit for That's him to come back. Yeah.
1: And I think NASCAR's got to be happy. It's the FedEx truck series next year, right? Did I get that right?
0: FedEx Freight.
2: Yeah.
1: FedEx Freight next year. They've got to be tickled. They've got a legitimate star that's showing back up that everybody knows about. So, I mean, if NASCAR gets tickled, I mean, they're pretty buttoned up.
2: Leave it to Casey Kane to do that.
1: Yeah.
2: Well, I'll tell you what.
1: Way to go, Casey. Charlotte Motor Speedway host races next week. We'll talk about that next.
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0: This week, Charlotte Motor Speedway hosts all three NASCAR Major Series, the Trucks, the O'Reilly Series, and, of course, the Cup Series. Alexis, the big story there, the obvious one, no Roval this year. We're going back to the Oval. That seems to have created a lot of buzz.
1: You know, I think it has. And it's interesting because when we originally got the schedule for this year, it was still the Roval. And then the folks at NASCAR and Charlotte Motor Speedway decided that, you know, obviously these next-gen cars have been putting on a really good show on these mile-and-a-half racetracks, especially at Charlotte Motor Speedway. We've seen amazing racing in the last few Coca-Cola 600s. So they decided to change it from the Roval to the Oval. And it has gotten a lot of interest from folks and a lot of excitement from the fans, and I think you're going to see a lot of folks attending the race weekend, and I think they'll be thrilled with what they see.
0: Andrew, your take. They moved it from the Roval over to the Oval with the more traditional route.
2: I'm excited about it. Yeah, I think it's NASCAR getting back to its roots a little bit more, and the Coca-Cola 600, while it was cut short, I was thoroughly entertained. There were lots of great battles for the lead. There wasn't one consistent race leader. I'm looking forward to it. I'm going to be up on a scissor lift on the back straightaway calling turns 1 and 2. Much better for my fear of heights than the billboard.

0: We're here in Vegas, but I think it's cool that we can celebrate NASCAR's home race, the return of the chase, with a little bit more of an authentic experience in just the classic Roval that we've been used to for years and years and years.
1: And the only thing I'm going to miss out of the Roval was the fact that we got to import three guys from our friends at the Indianapolis Motor Speedway Radio Network, and they got to come down and play with us on the NASCAR weekend. Obviously, you don't need as many announcers to do it on the Oval. Alexis, this is a full-blown three-day race weekend.
2: Yes, it is. You have the NASCAR Craftsman Truck Series EcoSave 200. You'll hear that on the NASCAR Racing Network, and that is going to come to you at 4:30 p.m. on Friday, which actually I was a little bit surprised by that on-air time because typically we see those truck races a little bit later. I think that's going to be a fantastic time to get kids out to that event and to see a great show. And then after that, we have the Blue Cross Blue Shield NC, I believe it's 300. NASCAR O'Reilly Series race. That's 3:30 p.m. on Saturday. And then Sunday is the Bank of America 400, 2 p.m. On air time for the Performance Racing Network. I'm really looking forward to it, too. This is the first time, I think I mentioned it last week on the show, but this is the first time that we've ever closed out our season at Charlotte Motor Speedway, at least since I've been employed with the Performance Racing Network. And I think it's just going to be a little bit it's just going to be a feel-good weekend because we're going to be able to do it at home.
1: And for folks that don't know, the Performance Racing Network, based at Charlotte Motor Speedway, our main studios and our office complexes are all at CMS. So it is undoubtedly the home track for PRN.
0: After traveling a good amount over the summer and obviously making it out to the West Coast, I am looking forward to sleeping in my own bed and being able to really celebrate our whole season where it should be in Charlotte, and I think that's going to be special. Obviously, we've got a lot of talented people who have a home race there, so it'll be fun to celebrate all that.
2: I want to point out two things that are going to be happening that weekend. Our good friend Samantha Waddell, who you've heard on this show before, sent us some kind of nuggets for the weekend. One thing that I think fans are going to want to come out and be a part of is the Kyle Busch Celebration of Life that's going to happen after the truck race. That's going to be 8 p.m. on Friday evening. Just want to let everybody know that Celebration of Life is free to attend. Samantha is going to be there. I think there's going to be some other folks there that are going to speak to Kyle and his life and legacy. And then there was something else that I saw that I just thought was really cool that she sent in a little bit of her news and notes, and that's that Bank of America is going to have a mock flag stand in the fan zone where fans can go and kind of pretend to wave the green flag, but one lucky fan is going to win a chance to actually be the honorary starter and drop the start of the race. And Doug, you've done that before. Can you talk about what that experience was like?
1: Frightening. Not because the cars are going by fast, but you come up there, and I did not realize it, but the official flag for NASCAR has a handle that's about 6 inches long, and you have to hold on to the flag and the handle to not drop it. I thought, okay, yeah, it'll be a big handle, you know, like on a little flag that you buy at the store. No. And of course, they tell you, if you drop it, you got to go down on the track and get it. So I've only seen one dropped, and no surprise, it was Michael Waltrip at the All-Star Race.
2: I remember that.
0: I saw that one coming.
1: I'm not so sure he didn't telegraph that. Yeah. We'll take a break. We'll come back and put the wraps on this edition of Fast Talk.
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0: It's Doug Rice, it's Andrew Curlin, and it's Alexis Erickson as we're halfway through the chase. Alexis, quickly, we got a couple of minutes. Is there anything about this chase that's jumped off the page at you so far?
1: Yeah, I mean, we've talked about it several times, but I think it has to be, for me, the impact of stage points and what you can do, what you can accomplish just by being consistent and running consistently up front in the top 10. Even if you have a bad day or your day ends in disaster, if you were able to capture stage points, that mitigates the damage a little bit. And I think we're seeing just how important that is for folks.
0: Yeah, I've got to agree, and it's still going to maintain importance as we move through the final stretch of the chase.
2: Mine is, I think that bad days are actually bad, and good days are actually great. You know, imagine this last format, Denny Hamlin would walk away, oh well, we'll just go try to win next week. That's not the case anymore, and when someone blows a tire in practice or someone spins out in stage number one, it's finally a big deal, as it should be. That's refreshing.
0: And I like the fact that the winner advances automatically thing has been taken off, or win and you're in was taken out, because I thought there were a couple of times, frankly, there were people that won that got in that didn't deserve to be in. They did not have a body of work throughout the season that they should leapfrog over some other competitors just because maybe luckily they got a win. The biggest story for me in the chase so far, and I'm going to be Captain Obvious here, is Kyle Larson. We thought 2 months ago that he might not even make the chase. They were that bad. We get in here, and now he's the guy that sets the bar, and he's 40 points up. And not that that's not insurmountable, but he's made a lot of noise here as he vies for a third title.
2: Go ahead, Alexis. Yeah.
1: Well, I was just going to say, it just goes to show you how quickly things can change in our world and in this series. I mean, we talked about him being a person who hadn't won in over a year when we were counting down the days, of his winless streak and all of those things. And now we're talking about how it may be inevitable that he wins the championship. So it's nuts.
0: So next week, Charlotte Motor Speedway hosts the races. If you live in that area, even if you don't, come out and watch the shows. They are great shows. There's an energy about that place that you won't find anywhere else. And the other thing that a lot of people don't realize is a lot of the team people never get to go to a race because they take so few on the road. But here, it's close enough that a lot of them can drive. There is a lot to be said for winning a race at Charlotte Motor Speedway. For Andrew Curlin, Kent Bernhardt, and Alexis Erickson, I'm Doug Rice. Thanks for joining us. We'll be back next week as we'll be doing our show from Charlotte Motor Speedway after the conclusion of the Bank of America 400. In the meantime, keep it between the navigational beacons.
1: Between the buoys, I got it.
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2: NASCAR returns to the Charlotte Oval this weekend, and Christopher Bell is here to preview it all. 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
1: As NASCAR rolls into race number 6 of 10 in the chase, Christopher Bell is a former winner at the Charlotte Motor Speedway, and he is here to talk all about the Bank of America 400. Here's our conversation with Christopher.
2: I love the Charlotte Oval. It's probably my favorite track on the schedule. I'll be honest, I don't love long races, so the Coca-Cola 600 is like... One, it's like, yeah, I love this racetrack, but the race is just there. It's grueling. It is so long. So a 400-mile cup race at Charlotte, I think, is going to be a great, great show. And on top of that, it's going to be in the daytime. You know, you think of the Coca-Cola 600, it starts in the day and goes into night. But the last couple of years, it's been so cloudy and cloud-covered that the track temperature has been much different than what we're going to see for this October race. So, man, Charlotte's a place that changes a lot from day to night, or sunlight, I should say, from sunlight to shade. And it's going to be slippery out there. I think we're going to be, I think all the guys are going to put on a great show.
1: Christopher doesn't like long races. He won the Coke 600, which was 300
2: and it was shortened.
1: And
2: it was shortened, yeah.
3: I just realized that, like, you won the Coke 600 and lost the Coke 600 because of rain.
2: I actually was thinking about that. I'm like, man, I might have been the most hated guy in Charlotte if I had won two Coke 600s on rain-shortened races. But, yeah, Charlotte's been a great track for us. And one of these days, I hope that I can win a full 600-mile event, because we've been right there at it every time. So I love Charlotte.
1: Well, it's a shorter race at Charlotte, and that might fit right into Christopher's wheelhouse. For PRN's Garage Pass, this is Andrew Kurland.
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5: 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I'm Lenny Baticki. Coming up in this show, we'll chat with Greg Hoffman from North Wilkesboro Speedway about next Saturday's Smart Mods Championship race, the Moonshiners Vintage Racers Reunion, and next May's awesome NASCAR All-Star Race Weekend. Then we'll speak with World of Outlaws NOS Energy Drink Sprint Car Series winning team owner Kelly Stamen. And we'll have a conversation with first-time Carolina Sprint Tour winner, Becca Malone. But first, let's get to our What's Hot. We'll start out in Newport, Tennessee. The Z-Max Cars Tour in town. Mason Walters and Caden Quapel picking up race wins, while Caden clinches the Z-Max Cars Tour Late Model Stock Championship. Alabama at Flomation to Cody Cook. Billy Franklin gets the win at Winfield. Anderson, South Carolina to Cruz Madison. Willie Milliken wins at Elizabeth City, North Carolina. Wake goes to Carson Hayslip. Austin Bunce parks it in Victory Lane at Hendry County in Florida. Auburndale to Tyler Landis. Luke Cooper, another win, this time at Winder Barrow in Georgia. And Hartwell goes to Brian Tullis. And joining us now on the ProFabrication.com hotline, the executive director at North Wilkesboro Speedway, Greg Hoffman. And, man, you've got a lot going on all throughout the year. And I know we've got big things coming up on October 17th, but let's jump ahead even to next year and the All-Star Race getting a whole lot of energy and some new this and that. What's going on for North Wilkesboro Speedway and the NASCAR All-Star Race?
6: Well, Lenny, good to hear from you. Always a pleasure. We've had a huge year in 2020.

0: 26 at North Wilkesboro Speedway, continuing that momentum next May back to the All-Star race. But the twist on this one, bigger and better, it is a true NASCAR triple header with the Truck Series and the O'Reilly Auto Parts Series joining that All-Star race weekend.
1: And that is going to be something in the month of May next year, North Wilkesboro Speedway. And our guest, the executive director of North Wilkesboro Speedway, going to be welcoming fans in from all over. Greg Hoffman, this has got to be something that you and the community, I mean, you guys have really had synergy. If folks are thinking, where can I go for an entire complete weekend of racing and a little bit of, you know, vacation-esque type thing, that's got to be North Wilkesboro in May. What would you suggest to them?
0: You know, it's such a beautiful time of year. It's a beautiful part of the country. You know, build your vacation around coming in if you're from outside the Wilkes area and the Carolina region. You know, go up to the mountains. That we've got some beautiful wineries, and then certainly all the moonshine culture at Ground Zero in Wilkes County. So make a trip out of it if you're coming from out of town, and just come and see us. The history is so abundant in North Wilkesboro Speedway. If you really want to get into the roots of stock car racing and NASCAR, it's right there at North Wilkesboro Speedway.
1: And I can't imagine anybody that even would imagine going to a car race wouldn't love the vintage feel in the Carolina Mountains, all the right stuff all in one place next May at North Wilkesboro Speedway for the NASCAR All-Star Race Triple Header Weekend. And we're chatting on the line with North Wilkesboro Speedway Executive Director Greg Hoffman. But you're not getting away with ending the year for 2026 without the 17th here in October next Saturday. The Smart Modified Tour going to ground pound their way to you. What's up next Saturday?
0: We have got a triple header, and you know, we've had this this October weekend the last few years and run Cars Tour and Modifieds, and the Smart Mods really found a home in the region and certainly at North Wilkesboro Speedway since our revival. So a triple header, it is the Smart Modified Championship. There's a tight points battle still going on. They've got a race at Tri-County this weekend, and then on to North Wilkesboro to decide that championship. So Smart Mods, Carolina Crate Mods, and we got a tip of the cap to the local racers and the Carolina Mini Stocks, and they've got over 40 entries. I think we're 44 or 45 entries on that one. So a awesome afternoon of racing. Gates will open at 10. Racing will start about 2:00. So a fantastic triple header day there October 17th at North Wilkesboro Speedway.
1: 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But before the gates open on the morning of October 17th, next Saturday, you've got some moonshiners and some vintage racers and their cars coming?
0: It is certainly something special. We started this last year, and Bill Blair has led this charge, and there has been a moonshine and racer reunion. It's taken place at Mount Airy for many years, and last year that shifted over to the Speedway. And just, again, all that moonshine culture and Ground Zero, what a better place to establish the North Wilkesboro Speedway Moonshine and Racer Hall of Fame. That kicks off with that Moonshine and Racer reunion. Many legends from car builders to crew chiefs to racers will be in. I think we're somewhere over 50-plus vintage race cars that will be on display. And then, again, we'll induct the new class into that Hall of Fame. And a couple names I'm excited about. Bill Blair announced the last day or two. Burt Meyer, certainly legend, that'll be racing in that Smart Mod Championship. He's even fighting for that championship in that tight points battle. Legendary car builder Banjo Matthews, just his career and what he's meant and consideration for the NASCAR Hall of Fame, and to put him in the North Wilkesboro Speedway Moonshine and Racer Hall of Fame is a tremendous honor. And then you got a name like Maurice Petty, certainly engine builder and that Petty family and legendary there. And a name I'm also excited about, Herb Nabb, all that he's contributed to the sport back in those, certainly those Junior Johnson era where he crew chief for Junior and then on to Leroy Yarborough and several others.
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0: 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In May, it'll be the All-Star Race, the O'Reilly Series, and Truck Series for their huge triple-header weekend. 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
0: Greg Hoffman from North Wilkesboro Speedway, thanks for joining us, fans. 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
0: 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Kelly Stamen, can you even put it into words at this point after a few days of collecting this, that this has really happened to you and your hometown team there?
10: It's still pretty surreal, I got to be honest with you. We cashed the check and we looked at the trophies a couple times, but it's been pretty awesome.
0: Well, congratulations to you, your husband, to Chase Dietz, and that entire crew. It was really great to watch. But I got to imagine in those closing laps with one of the world's best sprint car guys and Donnie Schatz, the multi-time champion, chasing Chase down in those last 10 laps or so. He's closing in, getting closer. And as that starts to build with all the fans that you've in some ways grown up with and cheered with and such, and through this great season that you've had there as a team beyond that, what is going through you as Donnie every time the cars pass by is just a tick closer and the laps are winding down? How are those emotions playing out in you?
10: It was pretty nerve-wracking, but to be honest with you, I had confidence in Chase and our team and wasn't as nervous as some other previous races, but just because I knew they all know what their job is and did everything they could to the best of their ability.
0: Were you...
10: Donnie was definitely coming. It was a little closer than I had wanted it to be, but yeah, it was pretty amazing. We're

0: breathe and take everything in. So well, I got to celebrate. The first person I got to hug was Chase's wife, Lauren.
1: Well, that's a nice hug there. And two great ladies in racing at Williams Grove and now in the history books for the World of Outlaws National Open victory at Williams Grove last weekend. Kelly Stamen, the co-owner of the team, our guest on the ProFabrication.com hotline, which is brought to you by Gasco Gaskets, engineered for maximum seal and durability. 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So, you know, it's usual for these winning sprint car drivers with a wing for the driver to jump up on top of the car and wave to the crowd. But I saw a lady and a gentleman there that I found out were you and your husband. Who decides that the owners are going to go up there? And what are those moments like leading up to that that very expensive Stairmaster that you used inside of Williams Grove?
0: It really wasn't planned at all. It just kind of emotions took over, and it seemed like the right thing to do and get up there and celebrate and wave to the fans, take it all in. We just appreciate all the fans and support, everyone that comes out. That's an amazing event. It's awesome to see the stands packed.
1: But it's been quite a journey. Kelly Stamen is our guest on the ProFabrication.com hotline, team co-owner of the World of Outlaws National Open winning team that Chase Dietz drove for at Williams Grove Speedway all this year and last, picking up $75,000 over the last weekend and such. But it wasn't easy. You know, every time you've ever shown up at the track, I understand it's really only been a little more than a year that you've ever got your first win at Williams Grove, and now you're track champions with more than 20 wins this year, including the National Open. Up there on top of that car, looking down at all of it, what is that moment like, and does it pay off some of those downtimes through this journey to really have that sweet air that you did Saturday night up top and looking down?
0: Absolutely. It gives you a moment to reflect and makes it all worth it. It's definitely, you ride the waves. There's highs and lows, and typically in racing, there's a lot more lows than highs. So it just, yeah, makes it all worthwhile, and that's why you do it.
1: You hugged Chase's wife, and then I'm sure it's always a challenge to get up on a souvenir rig. There's no pretty way to go up and down, but you make that and you dart across, and I think you made it when Chase was pulling into victory lane. What's it like elbows to elbows with the crew and y'all are trying to get to him to congratulate him? How does that work out? That's a pretty big scrum to be in.
0: Yeah, yep. Just, it was awesome to be there to celebrate with the guys. They all worked so hard and wanted this so bad, and I was glad, fortunate to be able to make it over there in time and see Chase pull in and give him a tap on the shoulder and tell him awesome job. It's a team effort, that's for sure, and we definitely couldn't do it without them all.
1: Kelly Stamen and her husband, team co-owners of the World of Outlaws National Open winning team from last weekend at Williams Grove Speedway, $75,000 towards that team for this one. Got a lot of folks listening from all over the country that, you know, saw at least what Chase did, maybe have seen your picture now, want to follow this journey as it goes forward. Where on social media or on the internet can folks connect with you guys and maybe pick up a team shirt or something?
0: They can follow the race team at Stamen Motorsports on Facebook. Our X account we're still working on. And then they can get merchandise at chasedietzracing.com as well.
1: Kelly, it's awesome to get to chat with you. Take in every moment this week and such for this victory. Congratulations on your Williams Grove Track Championship as well. Kelly Stamen, team co-owner of the World of Outlaws National Open winning team, our guest of the ProFab Hotline. 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
7: Johnson
6: 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You're an idiot. Shut up. Sit down. 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I'm not putting Kyle Larson in that category, but I think driver slump and team slump. 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
8: 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Hey, Beckham, welcome back to the show. Remind folks, aren't you that young kid that won at the World Short Track Championship a few years ago when you were like 11 or 12?
9: Yeah, it was first race in the late model and got it done. Had first race in a sprint car, got that done.
8: So you jump in a late model as a much younger man, and now at 14, getting into a full-size sprint car and running it at Carolina Speedway against the guys from the Carolina Sprint Tour, who are pretty darn good drivers, and you go out there and do it. What is it about adapting to a car process-wise? I mean, do you do the same things to go from a late model into a sprint? I know it's, you know, getting in there is a little different, but you know, to feel it the way you want to feel it so your crew can make the car adjustments. Do you have a process yet on how you jump from one car to another?
9: Every car has the same thing, a steering wheel, a gas pedal, and a brake. I mean, everything drives different. Sprint car, you have to turn less. So just put that in your mind, tuck the elbows in a sprint car, turn less.
8: Wow. That's
9: and everything else is more sideways and you move the wheel more. So it's kind of easier to go micro to late model. But the sprint car, I mean, I just think of it as another race car and other drivers around me.
8: Chatting with us on the profabrication.com hotline after getting in a sprint car for the first time and being crowned King of the Carolinas in the Carolina Sprint Tour run last weekend at Gastonia, North Carolina, Beckham Malone. And a sprint car is really an odd piece. Doesn't the steering wheel drive more like a bus or a tractor than if you're, you know, sitting in a late model? It's more like a late model car on the track. Is that kind of feel weird at first when you get in there?
9: Yeah, like the first time I ever ran a sprint car, it felt really weird.
8: Is it hard to see with the wing kind of down in front of you a little bit there? I mean, the vision seems like that car would create blind spots in some ways.
9: So actually, whenever I sat in it without my seat, like somebody else's seat in there, I thought the same thing. But whenever you put your own seat in there, you get fitted. It's kind of not really noticeable, especially whenever you're driving. You're more focused what is ahead of you and what you're going to do into the corner than you are looking at the wing in front.
8: Wow. So you're able to compartmentalize those things out of the picture and then just progress with where you're going. No wonder Beckham Malone at 14 is such a good driver, really has the process down, winning in his first time in a winged

0: 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Well, I saw pictures of you. They give you a crown and a purple cape. Do you get to keep that and take it home and show it off to the people in the neighborhood? I mean, at 14, you know, wouldn't that be cool to ride around and show your pals? No.
1: I wish I could have kept the crown and cape. That would have been really cool to hang up in my room. But I understand they have to have it for the next year and the next drivers. But I think that would have been really cool if the drivers were able to keep the cape and the crown.
0: Wow, that'd be cool if they had embroidered the year on it or something. But either way, Beckham Malone's got photos of himself in a crown and a purple cape after the King of the Carolinas victory at the Carolina Sprint Tour run at Carolina Speedway last weekend. He's our guest of the ProFab Hotline. Late night feast with your father. How special was that to sit there with Dad? And I know you won the late model race at the World Short Track Championship years ago. You probably weren't hardly old enough to stay out late. Now you get to actually have a meal with Dad after a big win. What were those moments like with your father?
1: It was a really cool moment. Really, whenever you win a race, your dad honestly lets you stay up a little bit longer and lets you go out and get some Waffle House. And we really celebrated that win right there. I felt like that one was very special just for it being his first sprint car race. And so we celebrated that win, went to Waffle House, and then we got home and got in the hot tub.
0: There you go.
1: We just couldn't sleep off it. Couldn't sleep off of that one. We had to stay up and talk about it.
0: Man, special moments with Dad, always a added bonus for a victory, and this one even more special. King of the Carolinas winner, Becca Malone, our guest on the ProFabrication.com hotline. So I've seen you win in a pavement car and a Bandolero, running dirt late models, obviously, getting wins there, now a sprint car. Dreams, goals, maybe just wants, you know, is it World of Outlaws? Is it late models? Is it IndyCar? I mean, what does a 14-year-old want to do after you've already conquered so much already?
1: If I ever go to NASCAR, I would get into a NASCAR if I got paid to run it. I'm not going to spend millions to go race it with all those guys, but I would say more towards World of Outlaws, Lucas. And if this sprint car goes well, probably Outlaw with sprint cars or High Limit. Boy, somewhere down that road, I would stay on dirt.
0: There you go. That's a good pathway, any of those ways. And it sounds like the opportunities can be there because the drive is definitely there for Becca Malone, our guest on the ProFabrication.com hotline, winning on the dirt track at Charlotte in a dirt late model back in the day. Now at 14, winning in a winged sprint car in the Carolina Sprint Tour. King of the Carolinas, where can we follow you on social media to keep up with all this is going on in your career?
1: My Facebook, Beckham Malone Racing. Always can keep up with me there. We really try to post a lot during the week, even if I'm not racing. Just what I'm doing at shop, something.
0: Well, Beckham,
1: and we'll always be posting if I'm racing somewhere.
0: Well, keep doing what you're doing because it's working great. Beckham Malone, thanks for joining us on the ProFab Hotline. Fans, stay with us. We'll be right back with more.
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5: B These cars are about to fire it off in anger.
6: 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We got cars sideways. It's Christopher Bell. He spins and collects a couple cars.
5: Side by side, Austin Cindric has him at the line, and he will take the lead into one.
6: Here comes Shane Van Gisbergen on the bottom. He's looking for second.
7: Now Chris Buescher fired out of a cannon in turn two. He's right into the rear bumper of Tygen.
6: Oh, it's a multi-car accident. I want to say 15, 20 cars. Guys, that took out about two-thirds of the field.
8: We have a fight on pit road between two crew guys. One of them is with Ty Gibbs. One is with Brad Keselowski.
5: Blaney, bottom of the racetrack. Chastain makes it three wide. He'd like to take a spot here on the backstretch, and he charges. He wants the lead in turn three. Ross Chastain shot out of a cannon from the sixth starting spot. He has already moved up to second. The battle now for third on the high side. Kyle Larson, Riley Herbst challenging low.
9: Kyle Larson moves up to the top side. Going to lose a little bit of ground.
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0: Welcome to Racers Odds. I'm David Stiles. He's Andrew Kurland. Christopher Bell finally gets to stand on the top of the podium and claim his first victory of 2026, and it's at a crown jewel, Darlington Raceway. He is a Southern 500 winner, and it couldn't come at a more opportune time for the driver of the 20 car, as he is only 12 points out of the lead for the championship after just one race into the chase. Andrew, your impressions as we leave Darlington, South Carolina, and get ready to go to St. Louis and Gateway at the Worldwide Technology Raceway for the Enjoy Illinois 300.
1: It was only a matter of time for Bell. I've been singing his praises, I feel like, a lot of the season, and even that was a lot of what I was interested in hearing his take on at our Chase Media Day before the race at Darlington. Was Tony Stewart was winless going into the 2011 Chase, went on to win five, including the opener, by the way. And I asked Bell, actually, before I was even really able to get the question out to Bell, he's like, it's the 20s turn. So I could see the confidence in him at Chase Media Day, and yeah, it's not a surprise. You look at seven runner-up finishes. At some point, he's bound to finally break into victory lane. He even pointed out that there were moments before he even broke his wrist when we kind of started noticing that he was getting hot, that they had potential to win. They had speed to win. So I think the one in the win column for the 20 team is not representative of their season. And I think the points is representative of the season they had. They're minus 12, and I think any time Bell's in the postseason, you can't count them out.
0: I fully agree, and I think that history is kind of like a circle on a piece of paper. It ends up repeating itself sometimes, and we may be seeing that with the 20 team this season as they start to make a push here with only nine races to go. I knew that that race was going to go through Toyota, and it proved us right again. And I had Denny Hamlin last week as the winner, and he just could not get out of the way of a bad pit stop, and then he ran into Michael McDowell and just had a lackluster day. But he ends up scoring 35 points, which is very on brand for Denny Hamlin, as he's averaged around 35-plus points almost every week. And he's still in the lead as of now, but things are starting to tighten up as we get down toward the end of the season. And now we go to a track that has been historically dominated by the Fords, but Denny Hamlin also has a win at this venue as well. So I'm interested to see what you think we will end up seeing this weekend, Andrew, and where are you really at with your bets? I'm sitting pretty good right now. I'm plus 312.18 units, or $312, however you want to look at it. We're still riding a little bit of momentum. And last week I said Josh Berry will get that sixth consecutive top 10, and it paid out. That was a plus 325 bet. So we're still rolling here. The bankroll is growing. We're having a lot of fun, and I'm interested to see what you're looking at shorting this weekend.
1: Yeah. Where am I in terms of my bets? Couldn't tell you. Not sure. We're just going off of vibes. I'll tell you, my pick'em game's pretty good.
0: Yeah, your pick'em's really good. You're up like 280 points at this point.
1: Picking Chase Briscoe last week, as soon as I saw the schedule come out, I'm picking him for the second Darlington. And that was like the first decision I feel like I made when I mapped out the entire season. So it was good to see him he didn't get the winning points I was looking for, but he had a good day. And I might be taking a little bit of a step back this week. But when you look at Gateway, really, to me, I'm thinking Fords. And this is one of those racetracks going into the chase. Okay, this is where Penske needs to capitalize. They're not the strongest on the classic intermediates, but they've had a fantastic history here at Gateway. Joey Logano, a winner. Ryan Blaney, not a winner. Two top fives, very possibly could have been a winner. Should have been a winner because his teammate, Austin Cindric, ended up winning that race. So you look at the Ford's history here, and I just feel like the winner's going to come out of the Penske camp, plain and simple. So betting a team, I'm going to bet manufacturer Ford being the winning manufacturer, and I'm going to go Team Penske being the winning team to get it done. That to me is the big thing. Obviously, Denny Hamlin's been really good here, and JGR, you can't count him out any week, especially with this being the chase and this new format, too. This may give Gateway a little bit more attention than it's gotten in years past. I mean, Gateway last year was a round one, round of 16, middle of the round racetrack. People were kind of more focused on what Bristol would be or the home opener at Darlington. Gateway may have possibly been forgotten. You know, you want to win that first race, and you want to make sure you're good for the last race. Well, now every race is stacked the same, so you could see some other players, and I'd expect the championship contenders to be up there. If they want to be champions at the end of the year, they're going to have to go through Gateway. That's why you can't count out Denny Hamlin or Christopher Bell or even Chase Briscoe as part of that group. So, really, long story short, I'm looking at the top... what is it, 9 in points to all be possible players there. I will say I'm not sure about Hendrick. That's my only thing.
0: Question marks for me as well for the Hendrick camp. But my matchups this week, two of them are the biggest hitters we have. Denny Hamlin, former winner here, coulda, shoulda, woulda winner with Ryan Blaney. They're matched up together. This is a coin flip bet. Minus 115 mm-hmm. for both. I am in the same boat that you are in. I think I will favor the Fords, and so I'll put 10 units down on Ryan Blaney over Denny Hamlin. And the one thing that is kind of shading me in that direction, Denny Hamlin and Toyota, they've had the raw speed all year long. He's ran very consistently. If you look at the way that his points are gained, he's getting most of his points from winning races. Ryan Blaney is the opposite. He's getting a lot of his points from stage points and stage racing. So I think that the chase is going to be predicated on capturing more stage points, and then that will lend itself to finishing better at the end of the race. So again, in these matchups, you just have to finish ahead of the other driver that you're matched up with. And I think Ryan Blaney versus Denny Hamlin, those are a clash of titans, and I'm favoring Blaney in that scenario.
1: Interesting. That's a good point about stage points, because now there's two ways to skin a cat, because you don't necessarily have to win the race to still get the job done in terms of getting points that you need for the race. So that's definitely interesting, and that's something that I hadn't really considered when you talk about just straight-up betting, where sportsbook don't care about how many points they scored. It's the result at the checkered flag, which is a different result than I think the drivers are seeing. Big picture, it is. It's different. So that's an interesting point you made there. I'm looking – I don't normally do the matchups, but I just found this one entertaining, and I'm glad the sportsbooks did their homework. But Carson Hocevar versus Brad Keselowski is listed as a head-to-head matchup.
0: Too.
1: Yeah, let's talk about it. Carson Hocevar, he's made 3 career cup starts at Gateway, including what was his Cup Series debut back for Legacy Motor Club. Didn't do well in that race, finished 36th. 2 years ago, he finished 8th, and most recently, last year in 2025, he finished 15th. Brad Keselowski is also sort of hit or miss, finished 17th in this race last year. He's got a 3rd-place finish 2 years ago, 28th and 20th to round out his results. So they're pretty even. I'm going to go with Brad Keselowski because I think he puts Hocevar into the wall. That's how I think he finishes in front of him.
0: So the only reason I'm taking Hocevar is Keselowski is not in the chase for RFK. Whatever secret sauce they're trying, flavor of the month, they're going to put it in that 6 car and see if it hits, trying to help the other 2 cars find a setup for later in the chase for the next tracks that are very similar to Gateway or Worldwide Technology Raceway. So the problem I think that Keselowski is going to have in this scenario is actually being around Carson Hocevar, because Hocevar has been historically pretty good at tracks like this. You mentioned his stats just a second ago. So I think if those two find themselves around one another, I fully believe that Keselowski will end up putting him in a wall or something. But
1: I hope so.
0: For entertainment purposes. Exactly. But if they don't get around one another and Carson Hocevar can actually salvage a good finish and run up towards the front and gain stage points for this race, I don't think those two cars will be around one another very much. So
1: I think there's
0: a better scenario for Carson Hocevar to finish ahead of Brad Keselowski, even though Keselowski's favored in the matchup. on the one on Caesars that I'm looking at, Carson Hocevar is -110 and Keselowski's -120. So those odds very close together, but Keselowski's favored ever so slightly, which I think you're giving it to the veteran driver. So for me, I'm putting the units on Hocevar. You're putting it on Keselowski. This will be good to come back and look and see what the outcome was next week, because I want to see some fireworks. And we've talked about this on other shows. There's a difference between rivalries and feuds. I don't really think this is a rivalry. This is a feud, and it's going to be spectacular. I think there will be some fireworks if they get around one another.
1: Well, it's a feud not just with Hocevar and Keselowski, but Hocevar and a running list of drivers throughout the
0: Raise
1: field.
0: Your hand, so, right?
1: Yeah, right. Yeah, exactly. That's pretty much, honestly, what I have as who I'm looking at for Gateway. I did find it interesting, at least on DraftKings, that sportsbooks are favoring Christopher Bell.
0: Yes.
1: As top driver, which it's like, wow, you win race one of the Chase, hadn't won a race all year, and now all of a sudden you're the favorite. You got to go down to the third most favored driver to find the points leader, Denny Hamlin. Ryan Blaney's second most. But, yeah, this is one of those races where I don't really know what's going to happen. Gateway is just kind of like a weird anomaly, one-of-one type of racetrack, and that's what I think makes it fun.
0: Well, just to give you some numbers on Christopher Bell, average finish at Gateway, 8.5. He's pretty darn good here. He also has led 8.3% of the laps that we've run at this track in the Cup Series, so that's also ranking fourth. So the 20, a lot of momentum, and we've seen this before. People start to go on runs, and they're good for multiple weeks. We'll see if he can sustain this, but he's been very consistent all year long, and they could be making a push, like he said, at Media Day towards that. I have three other bets that I'm going to talk about. One of them I'm not so sure about. I may just put some units on it because it feels good to do so, and then the other two were fading forward. So Austin Cindric. To top 10. He's one of the first drivers with plus odds to top 10. Average running position at Gateway, 11.3. Average finishing position, 11th. He also has a win here. So he runs up front. I think if you're looking for a little bit of juice to squeeze with some little bit longer odds, but you're still in that safe probability, I think taking him to top 10 on DraftKings at plus 100 is a pretty solid bet. I like that. I'll put a few units on it.
1: And just, to add on that, too, you'll see it on our PRN social accounts this week, but we asked Cindric about that win at Gateway, and he's like, yeah, first of all, a win's a win. I don't care how you get it. It doesn't matter if first place runs out of gas or not, but he said regardless of that, that has been a racetrack that

0: we have just been good at in the past, and that we just had a really good car that day anyways. So the way that Cindric won it, yes, there's somewhat of an asterisk because he won it on the leader running out of fuel, but they also had to take more time to put more fuel in the car. Blaney didn't do that. And he had the speed and he had the track position to be there when it counted. So just to back up your Austin Cindric bet just a little bit more, I like it.
1: The other one that I'm looking at, Logano to top five. If you look at Joey's statistics here, he's actually very, very good. His long run speed is actually very solid. He's also a veteran driver, knows how to take care of his stuff. I think him to top five, it's minus odds at minus 125. I think that that's worth putting a few units on as well. And now the more fun bet. Can Josh Berry get seven top tens in a row? Will it happen? He's in that Wood Brothers car. That's a Penske Alliance team. He's coming off his sixth straight top 10 finish, the most that he's had in his career, and I think the most that the Wood Brothers have had since David Pearson has been in that car. So they're on a tear that they have not seen since the late 70s. For Josh Berry to top 10 this weekend, it's plus 110. So you're close to minus odds. This is the probability around this is still around that 52-ish percentile. Now I'm going to back it up for maybe a reason why you shouldn't bet this bet. His average start at this track, 20.5. Average running position, 31.7. And his average finish is 36th. Not great numbers for Josh Berry. But they weren't really good at any of the other tracks that he's been racing at. So do you throw all of this away and you ride the hot hand? Or do you go with the numbers and you don't lay any money on this? I'm going to ask your opinion on this. I think I may put like five units on it just because I think it's fun. But where do you feel that this will shake out at the end of the weekend?
0: Momentum's a real thing. And I wouldn't have guessed that he would have finished in the top 10 at Darlington, that being the opener to the chase. You know, my biggest argument against Josh Berry at Gateway would be, well, it's a chase race and the chase drivers are going to rise to the occasion. But obviously, that wasn't the case at Darlington because he was still able to break through. Why not? I would say yes, just because momentum's a tangible thing. It's a real thing. And when you're riding that high, there's no track that you can't conquer it. You know, it's like you look at when Denny Hamlin was hot, when Tyler Reddick was hot. It's like you look at those racetracks. Yeah, they could win anywhere. I think Josh Berry can run top 10. Anywhere right now. He gained three spots in the points just from Darlington last week. He's in 25th. And, I mean, if he keeps this going, he's within 100 points of 20th place. He is, let me do some quick math here, just about 80 points behind 20th place Ross Chastain. I think he can get there by the end of this, nine more races to go, end of the season.
1: Yeah, so this will be another interesting thing, and anyone can look this up. If you look at the results from Darlington, there are three drivers in the top 15 that were not chase drivers. The first one in the top 10 was Josh Berry in 7th. The next one, surprise, surprise, Alex Bowman in 12th. What about that? And then the final one, finished 15th, was Eric Jones. So three guys that are very good, they're veteran drivers. They ended up top 15-ing at Darlington. I think that is a pretty good barometer of where they're at in the season. I'm going to put five units on it. I think it's a fun bet. I think Josh Berry is showing people that he belongs in the Cup Series, and it was just announced earlier this week that he will be driving for Legacy Motor Club next year in the 42 car. So he's putting on a show saying, hey, look, you guys made the right decision. You're going to put me in a Toyota, and I'm going to be pretty dang good. So I'm excited for it. I think you'll have a good turnout.
0: Yeah, absolutely. Should we get into pick 'em?
1: Yeah, let's do it. I'm down 200 plus, almost 300
0: it's
1: points.
0: My favorite at this segment in the show, David.
1: At this point, you know, what can I do? We're just going to pick someone and hope it pays out. So I had Hamlin last week, 35 points. That's a good day for me. Like,
0: it's not
1: if
0: bad.
1: You look at the other totals, 35 is pretty respectable. But you had Briscoe and he scored, what, 43 points? So
0: it's all
1: for naught. Like, I can't win for losing, right?
0: So you go first.
1: Yeah, I get to go first, which I'm going to pick a guy that you picked last week. I'm going to pick Chase Briscoe. I think he has a ton of momentum right now. He runs well at this track. He's a former

0: pole sitter at this track. So give me Chase Briscoe. I think you'll have to be up front all week. Stage points are a real thing. You're going to have to stage race, and hopefully he can amass a slew of points, and then I can gain some momentum back on you.
1: You can't pick this driver because you picked him in Indy. I'm going with previous winner. We were talking about him. We were hyping him up. Give me Austin Cindric for Gateway.
0: I like it. I like it. I think Cindric will be good. So there you go. We'll see what happens. I know that we're in another fantasy league together where we pick, and you moved up how many spots this week? Kind of, and it's the same style of game.
1: I moved
0: like
1: up
0: the
1: like eight
0: is.
1: Spots. I was in like 29th or 30th and moved up to 23rd. So,
0: wow.
1: Just from picking Chase Briscoe. So that felt good. I've got Cindric in that league as well for him. And, my goal is to make a run to like the top 15. I think I can do that. I think a lot of people in that top spot have been picking good drivers early.
0: Well, just to stay with Brand and to show you how poor I am at this game. Last week I was 66th. This week I'm still 66.
1: I didn't
0: move up at all. I gained 35 points and didn't move a single position. So there you go. It's not just our Pick'em game that we're playing here on Racer's Odds. It's all of the Pick'em games. I'm not good at them. So we'll stay with the matchups. That's what I know how to do. So any closing thoughts here, Andrew, before we wrap this one up?
1: No, Gateway should be fun, and then we're on to Bristol. That's
0: very
1: the race
0: excited.
1: I'm looking at. That's the race I'm pumped to go to. We'll both be there for PRN, and I know I don't want to get ahead of myself, but I'm excited about the rest of this chase and especially being able to cover it on the air. So we're just one step closer to that with Gateway.
0: Yeah, we're less than, 60 days away from crowning a champion in the Cup Series, so we're almost here at the end of the year. And thank you for stopping by Racer's Odds. Every week we try to inject a little bit more fun, help you grow that bankroll. If you're on YouTube, make sure you subscribe to GoPRN and send us a like and a comment. If you're on Apple Podcasts or Spotify, rate the show. Tell us how we're doing. Leave us some comments. Tell us, we're full of it, or you're up in units. I hope that you're up in units. We're doing pretty well. So if you're following our bets, you're also cashing tickets. So that's what it's about. So for Andrew Curlin, I'm David Stiles. We'll talk to you next week here on Racer's Odds.

0: Chase Briscoe comes up a big winner in Vegas. Kyle Larson has his points lead, and Denny Hamlin draws a losing hand. These are our top stories on this edition of Fast Talk.
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0: At Las Vegas Motor Speedway, it wasn't over until it was over. A thrilling three-way battle for the win at the end of the day in the South Point 400. And when it came down to it, well, I'll tell you what, we'll let you hear how it sounded on the Performance Racing Network.
2: White flag is in the air. Three-car battle for the lead. Kyle Larson with the momentum from the high side. He is driven to just within three car lengths of Chase Briscoe.
3: Young money trying to be cash money here in Vegas. He's got it down to one car length. Larson's up high. Briscoe's in the middle. Here comes Reddick. It's going to be a three-car tango up and turn off of the back stretch.
2: Larson's got a chance, but he got blocked by Briscoe. Now he's going to have to do something special in three and four. Here goes Young Money. Top of the racetrack. He's got one last shot off of turn number four.
4: Larson's going to put it up against the wall. He gets a little sideways, and he pounds the wall. Reddick spins, but it's all going to happen behind Chase Briscoe. The Hoosier scores a win in Vegas as Chase Briscoe wins the South Point 400. Kyle Larson and Tyler Reddick tangle out of turn four, but it's Chase Briscoe winning after leading 175 laps in Sin City.
0: And that's Nick Yeoman on the final call there, and leave it up to a guy from the Hoosier State to work in a Hoosier restaurant. Andrew Kerlin was also there and part of the call in turns one and two. Thrilling finish to be a part of, Andrew.
5: It was, yeah. I mean, you could tell there were many different players that were working their way towards Chase Briscoe. His kryptonite really was the lap traffic. He could not get around Ricky Stenhouse. He couldn't get around Brad Keselowski. And that made it for an interesting show, at the very least.
0: And Alexis, it was such a dominating day, even though the finish doesn't really live up to the fact of how dominant he was throughout the day.
6: He really was. I mean, he he took the lead there quite early in the race after a round of pit stops. He stayed out, and he was able to keep the lead for pretty much the whole rest of the race. You have to think, though, that in those closing laps, his mind was on what happened just a week ago when he was leading the race and the five car Kyle Larson came up and passed him for the win. So I think he was breathed a sigh of relief that it wasn't, the same scenario that happened last week, and he was able to hold on and get the victory this week.
0: Andrew, throughout the race, it felt like that he could go to the point and pull away. Sometimes he had a 4.5-5 second lead, except for that last segment, and at first he couldn't shake Bubba Wallace, who I thought for 10 laps or so might have been the race winner.
5: Yeah, I agree. And what Briscoe did really well was managing the gap and blocking the air, turning the faucet off on Bubba Wallace. There were a few times where he learned where Bubba was gaining speed on him and made sure he could move his car in front of him, shut the wake off. And I think that's what was able to keep him in the lead for as long as he was. He may not have had the fastest car throughout an entire run. He definitely had the best defense out of anybody today, though.
0: We're going to talk about the point standings in Denny Hamlin's day a little bit later on in the show. But, Alexis, one of the things that jumped out to me, even though Larson was in the battle at the end, this was almost predominantly a Toyota show.
6: Yes, it was, but there were also times in the race where, so early in the race there, Gibbs was running 1-2-3-4. Then you had 23-11 in there as well in the top 10. But as the race went on and things started to transpire with Denny Hamlin having his issues and Christopher Bell having his issues, there were some penalties on pit road for Tyler Reddick and Bubba Wallace. It started to be a little bit more of a mixed bag. You had Chase Briscoe in that Toyota that was leading the way most of the race, pretty much the entire race, but you also had all of Team Penske with Austin Cindric and Ryan Blaney and even Joey Logano in the top 10 for a while. You also had some other Hendrick cars. There was a time when there was, I think, all four Hendrick cars in the top 10. So although it seemed like it was very much a Toyota show, you can say that other manufacturers were able to get really good finishes and have good days.
0: And I'm excited now that we've got another mile and a half coming up next week at Charlotte.
5: I'm pumped about it. Yeah, this is turning to be the defining stretch of races to, I think, determine this champion. And to Alexis, your point, would you guess Larson would have been in the mix after stage one? Yeah. He was terrible. I'm like, oh, my God, this is the day for Denny Hamlin to finally make some ground up on this championship. And all the Hendrick cars really were not good. And all of a sudden, they just worked on it. They worked on it. They got better. And that's a championship caliber performance right there, sticking with it.
0: We'll give that a little more credence here. I do want to stick with Briscoe for just a moment. Alexis, I feel like he's been good. This was his seventh career win. But I think now this feels different. This feels like he may be, I don't want to use the word legit, but that his star is ascending right now.
6: A bit of a statement made, I think, in my opinion. I mean, obviously, he's had some good runs over the last few weeks. He had, the chance last week that got taken away from him there at the end with Kyle Larson passing him to win. But this week, with this dominating performance, just showing that, look, hey, I'm here, and I can be just as good as, these other Gibbs cars and these other cars in our stable. I think it was a statement-making performance. Obviously, he has a lot of ground to make up in the chase. He came in to this race 123 points back, but today he leapt from 8th to 6th with that win, and he made up 39 points in one day. It wasn't a perfect day like Kyle Larson had last week, because he did not get the fastest lap. That went to Denny Hamlin. However, I mean, when you're talking about taking chunks out of such a big deficit that he had, a plus 100 point deficit, this is the way that you have to do it. And he did it, and he made a statement by doing it.
5: And that's why I don't think you can count a lot of people out. We're only halfway through, and I know we've separated a good amount of drivers from this chase standings, but how far back is Denny? Do we know? Did it
0: 30?
5: He's 30. Okay, so
6: he's 40 points back, actually, I believe.
0: Oh, is it
6: now? Okay. Hamlin is, yeah.
5: But even so, if Denny can have a dominant

0: remaining couple of races and take chunks out of Kyle Larson's lead, this championship's still pretty wide open. And that's what I think is cool about it, is I think it will come down to the last couple of races.
1: And on the show last week, it was Brad Gilley, myself, and Alexis, and we were eliminating people that were done. We were being a little flippant about it, but I don't know that any of us had Chase Briscoe in the list of people that could potentially win the title.
2: No, I don't think so.
1: And let's be honest.
0: I said don't count him out.
1: You said don't count him out.
2: Well, would you say don't count anybody out? Is there anybody you'd count out at this point, Andrew?
0: Yeah, I mean, as we get to five races, yes, there's certainly people I would count out. But if you can have more Chase Briscoe types of days and other people have issues, like Denny had issues, if Larson was not tracking very good in stage number one, you'd need help. But I think you can still put together some pretty solid performances. And if you win, you gain points on everybody, and I think that's the difference.
2: Yeah, I mean, that's kind of the point that I was going to make, is that, like, look, Briscoe made up a lot of points today, and he had a fantastic day. But he's going to have a couple more of those really fantastic days in order to get himself out of the deficit that he is still in at minus 84 points.
1: And the way that they do on PRN and determine who gets to go do the Victory Lane interview is who's ever covered the winning driver during the race, because they have a better idea of what went on. And the person that was covering Chase Briscoe throughout the day was Wendy Venturini, and she wound up in Victory Lane in the old neon garage.
3: Chase, congratulations on that victory. I heard you talk about your tires being very squirmy. How uneasy was it throughout today's race?
4: Yeah, it was definitely, you know, uneasy. Just on the long run. On the short run, I felt phenomenal. Like, I don't know what else I could have needed. Just after, I don't know, 30 or so laps, I would just kind of be hanging on, and it seemed like even if I could stretch it, you know, 3 or 4 seconds, they would just ultimately catch me right before we pitted. So, yeah, I'll be honest. About 35 to go, I'm like, I don't know if I'm going to be able to pull this off after, you know, kind of leading all day. But, yeah, James made an adjustment there at the end, and obviously was a huge deal there. So, yeah, it was definitely an exciting race from my point of view. I know the middle part, maybe not so much, but the end was, yeah, I mean, it was just cat and mouse game of a couple different guys, right? And then there was that big group of 7 or 8 lap cars. So, yeah, just really cool to get Bass Pro Shops, you know, Freebird, Columbia Bank, Zet, Lance Crackers, all of our partners in Victory Lane. It's not been a terrible year, but it's not been the year we wanted either. So, yeah, that's really cool.
1: He said that on both of his interviews, the TV and the radio interview. It's not been an awful year, but it's not what we expected. They were looking for a lot more.
0: Yeah, I mean, you look at the year that he had last year, championship 4 appearance, and obviously that's a different format. That's a different beast of its own, but you want to be in the championship picture. You've got high expectations at Joe Gibbs Racing, and I know he's got high expectations of himself.
1: Alexis, your thoughts about that, on the fact that I don't think he's wholly satisfied with this year.
2: Yeah, I mean, when you look at, you know, some of his teammates, Denny Hamlin obviously comes to mind. He's had a little bit of a downward spiral, but all in all, his season has been really good. He's one of the veterans of our sport. He does amazing things in a race car, and I think when you're holding yourself up to that, or you're looking to your teammates, you want to be as good as them. You want to be able to produce as much as they're producing, and I think he just expects himself in the equipment that he has to be able to do more, and he's starting to do that.
1: All right, I know we're going to go a little bit long in this segment, but based on recent performances, who's the number one lead sled dog right now at Joe Gibbs Racing? Andrew?
0: Oh, I thought you were going to say overall at Joe Gibbs Racing.
1: Yeah. Oh,
0: man, I mean, after the last two races, Chase Briscoe's looked really good. Christopher Bell had power steering issues today, so I don't know if you can necessarily judge that performance very well. And Ty Gibbs, yeah, speeding. Joe Gibbs Racing as a whole, it's kind of been a mess the last couple of weeks.
1: Alexis, what I'm really kind of at leading to, has Chase Briscoe, is he at the top of the food chain right now?
2: I mean, I think in this sport, it's always been what have you done for me lately. And if you're looking at it in that lens, then it's got to be Chase Briscoe.
1: Yeah, lately he's been pretty doggone good. When we come back, we'll take a look at the Chase points here as we get ready to head to Charlotte Motor Speedway.
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0: Welcome back to Fast Talk. It's Doug Rice, Alexis Erickson, and Andrew Kurland. And as Alexis likes to say, inside baseball, Andrew and I are in the media center at Las Vegas Motor Speedway, and Alexis is working from her home studio. So first time that we've used this particular configuration to record Fast Talk. It is time now for the Toyota Performance Report. Obviously, with Chase Briscoe winning, Toyota got the win. They got the third place spot with Tyler Reddick. Bubba Wallace had a pretty good day. Faded a little bit at the end, but still came along eighth. Denny Hamlin, we're going to spend the whole segment talking about his day. Somehow finished 16th. Ty Gibbs was 17th. Riley Herbst 18th. C. Bell was 23rd, Eric Jones was 25th, and 29th on the day was John Hunter Nemechek.
1: And that is your Toyota Performance Report brought to you by Toyota Racing. Your race, your story, be a part of the action at ToyotaRacingUSA.com.
0: Now let's drop in and talk about the points implication of what happened. Of course, now Denny Hamlin trails the points leader Kyle Larson by minus 40 after we get done here in Las Vegas. And Alexis, I know you've been busy doing some math comparing how the main chasers fared last week versus this week in Las Vegas.
1: Yeah, I only did a handful of them because, truth be told, I don't really love doing math. But I felt like this helped us paint a picture of kind of what happened today in Las Vegas. Obviously, we talked about Denny Hamlin. I don't know if we've exactly said what happened to him. You know, he was running pretty well for most of the first stage. And then right before stage one was going to end, he was in fourth position and just lost the handling on the car and spun out. They didn't bring out the caution. He lost a ton of laps, and he really was never able to really rebound the way that, say, Kyle Larson was, having that really long pit stop at the beginning of the race and coming back to finish second. But Hamlin now 40 points behind Larson. He was 26, so that's a difference of 14 points he lost today in Las Vegas. And I think he's probably going to have some pretty pinpoint areas of the race where he can look back on and say, you know, that they could have done better. Christopher Bell, he was losing his power steering for much of the race, which had to be potentially very difficult for him, especially with that wrist injury that he's been nursing for quite some time. He is now 55 points out. He was 50. So he only lost 5 points on the day. I bet he'll probably feel pretty good about that. Joey Logano also didn't have a very good day. He did rally back, I think, to finish 10th. He lost 4 points on the day. Ryan Blaney actually gained 11 points today. Chase Briscoe, we talked about him and his amazing day, only missing a perfect score by 1 point, not getting the fastest lap. He was able to add 39 points to his total and jump from 8th to 6th in the standings. Tyler Reddick is 106 points back. He gained 5 points today. Ty Gibbs had speeding on pit road. You mentioned it earlier, Andrew. That's just something you can't have happen in these big races. He lost 16 points on the day, which is a pretty big chunk. Austin Cindric had a great day, plus 12, and Bubba Wallace plus 3. But still, they are 128 points and 137 points back, respectively. So they're going to need a lot to fall in their favor if they want to have a chance at this thing.
2: Something interesting, just looking at the points here, Kyle Larson finished in the second position, scored only 36 points. There were five drivers that scored more points than he did today. So I know he made comments about stage points earlier in the week about how they're just participation points, but that is a huge difference. It's about rewarding consistency.
0: I know he got one stage point,
2: finishing in 10th. And you look at Christopher Bell, and Alexis, you talked about him just managing the disappointment of the power steering. He finished second in stage one, third in stage two, 31 points. That was about the 11th highest scoring driver out of the day. And he actually ended up finishing 23rd. So, I mean, you talk about stage points being so important and how big of a swing they can be. My goodness, they can make great days, salvage bad days, or really, you know, burn you when you don't get it.
0: Alexis, you went over those point totals, and most people moved 5 or 6 one way or the other. They were dangerously close from Kyle Larson just pulling away again and doing what he did in Kansas, where he made this big leap. If he wins this race, then it's more and more teams start going, well, we're just playing for second.
1: Mm-hmm. Yeah, I mean, I was saying that to my husband as we were watching the race, you know, the closing laps. I thought, you know, if he gets this, then it's lights out for a lot of people, you know, on the leaderboard. Maybe not everybody, but a lot of people. And you could even still say that. I mean, my goodness, Ryan Preece is 200 points out in 16th. I'd say he's lights out. But I also think that my thought from last week when we went through that exercise of you saying, are they in or are they out? And for the most part, a lot of people I said no. There's more people this week that I would say yes to than last week.
0: Where do you think the cutoff is, Andrew, if there is a cutoff?
2: I like it at – I'm leaning between Chase Briscoe and Ryan Blaney, only because look at the run Briscoe's had the last couple of weeks. We've got a mile and a half in Charlotte. We've got a mile and a half in Homestead. He's won before at Talladega. If you can go on a run with help, I like it. Blaney, same deal. I mean, they have made great strides on the mile and a half racetracks this chase, and you've got Phoenix coming up. You've got the super speedways where he's performed well. I'm saying it's going to be a long shot from Chase Briscoe on back, but I'm
0: Chase
2: not saying
0: Briscoe's
2: it's impossible.
0: Chase Briscoe's minus 84.
2: Yeah.
0: And that's right at what you can get in a race. Actually, that's 10 points more than what you can max out in a race.
2: So. Imagine if Chase Briscoe cuts the point deficit by 30-ish the next couple of races. That puts you in the hunt. I'm saying it's going to come down to the wire, and I'm saying it all depends on what happens at Charlotte next week, but I think that's where my cutoff would be.
0: Alexis, as we sit right now, how many people, when we head to Homestead, will have a real shot?
1: Oh, man, if I only had a crystal ball. I'm going to guess, because I have no idea. I'm going to say maybe the top three. You know, because it will be, I don't think it's going to be by single digits. I don't personally think that there's going to be single digits between first and second or potentially second and third. But there's going to be big chunks of points that I think are going to have to be gained from behind the leader in order to pass them.
2: I look at it this way. Tyler Reddick, who won the first three races of the season, didn't score stage points the way he should have, weren't even max points races, had a 70-point lead after the first three races of the season. And that's a big swing. And I know that's when points were a little bit more even and you don't have this type of stagger, but you can definitely gain ground on people.
0: Well, Tyler Reddick was a great story for the first part of the year, and I think if things go like they are now, we're going to be writing about this blistering pace that he set early in the year, and then we didn't hear from him again.
1: Well, you guys talked about, you know, Kyle Larson and how he's had this kind of crazy run on the mile and a half and how this stretch might turn out to

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1: 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Be there!
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5: Victory Junction is a year-round camp for children with chronic and life-threatening illnesses and serious medical needs. We'll see 120 kids with spina bifida, 120 kids with craniofacial disorders, 120 kids who have diabetes or who have asthma from 6 to 16 years old. It empowers them to just be the kids that they are that week. Not their disease, not their illness, they're just a kid. If you know a child that can benefit from Victory Junction, we'll do everything in our power to make sure that child comes to camp.

0: Welcome back to Fast Talk. And, of course, a lot of the conversation coming into this race was about Kyle Larson and the hot streak he's been on. After the race, we're talking about Chase Briscoe. But, Andrew, you cannot get away from the saga that is Denny Hamlin, this guy trying desperately to win his first title. And since the chase started, they've not been spectacular at all. They've been at best average.
1: And I thought today was going to be the day. I thought he started on the pole. He's going for his third straight win at Las Vegas. I predicted on Garage Pass, I think earlier this week, or it was Racer's Odds actually, that Denny Hamlin was going to cut in on Kyle Larson's point lead. And the end of stage number one, it was starting to look like, all right, he's making great progress. Larson's not doing good. Denny's running in fourth. And then he spins. And that was it for him. I even thought, okay, he had an issue. He fought adversity the last time we were here in Vegas and ended up driving back through the field. I was waiting for it to happen, and it just didn't. He was stuck, and he said that they got damage and they didn't have the car they had prior to the spin. But, gosh, that was a huge championship moment. I think we're going to look back at that as maybe being something that decides it.
0: Alexis, as you watched that, what were your thoughts when they showed, here goes Denny Hamlin, and nobody touched him? He's all by himself.
2: I mean, yeah, it was a bit of a shocking moment, obviously, because he was all by himself. It's kind of funny, though. I listen when I'm at home. I listen to the Performance Racing Network broadcast on earbuds in my ear, and I watch on television, and TV's always a little bit delayed. So I knew that it was going to happen before I actually saw it happen on TV, and my husband didn't know, so I'm like, pay attention, something big's going to happen. But, you know, it was something that I didn't think anybody expected. Even Hamlin himself. And the one thing that I think is the most shocking about how his day went is kind of exactly what Andrew was saying. Like, we've seen him in situations like this before where he has a little bit of adversity, but he's able to go to the back, drive back through the front. I mean, and it was in stage one. There was plenty of race left for him and his team to kind of bounce back. You know, a la Kyle Larson, his issue was in stage one as well. They had that lengthy pit stop. They went to the back, and it just never materialized. It was never anything that they were able to gain on throughout the day. And you know, you could say that there were multiple other reasons why that could have happened, where they were out on the track and how cautions fell or stages or whatnot. But it just never looked like anything that they were ever able to gain back, and they weren't. And so it was a missed opportunity for that

0: team for sure, because in the beginning of the race, it looked like it might be a day where we could reverse what Kyle Larson had gained.
1: Well, I'll give them credit. They made a pit stop and got off sequence from everybody else and got fresher tires, and he raced up and was able to pass the race leader and get back on the lead lap. That was crucial to the fact that they were able to salvage a 16th place finish.
2: Yeah, and I was looking at that moment. I was radioing to our race director, Laura Beth, and I'm like, Denny's going to catch him. This is going to be a big moment. We got to document it. And we covered him unlapping himself. And then he just still kind of got stuck. And also, I don't know what happened there, but he didn't maintain minimum speed and actually dropped a handful of positions to mid-pack on the, I want to say it was the stage three restart.
1: He had a stage three restart that the car shut off on.
2: Yeah.
0: He said he lost fuel pressure.
1: Yeah.
2: And that's nothing he can do about it, but I don't know. You can't be having those types of issues if you're trying to win a championship.
0: You have to look at that and, the issues that Bell had with the power steering, and there were some other gremlins that kind of, looked like they haunted the Toyotas just a little bit today. Obviously, Toyotas was still victorious, and they were able to get to victory lane with Chase Briscoe, but there were some mechanical gremlins on the Toyotas and a few other chase cars that gave people some headaches today.
1: Well, for Denny Hamlin, I know he's a very confident guy, but that has to be shaken a little bit with the start that they've had in the chase. And today really has to hurt because, as we pointed out, he started on the pole. He dominated it. He slid back a little bit, but he was still going to pick up. He was going to get 6 points back on Larson and be only 6 points down at that point in time, because we ran a graphic that said points as of now, which are worthless, and he was only six back. And all he had to do was get to the finish of that stage, and he was going to win five or six, and Larson was back in 24th.
2: Yeah.
1: And, Andrew, you mentioned this, but I think if he does not win the championship, that moment that car spun off of turn four in Las Vegas, he's going to look back and go, that may have been the deciding moment in me winning or not winning a title.
2: Because of all the what if, he had the fast, one of the fastest cars, I think, with race winning speed, and just lost it. And again, to your point, you see him get interviewed after this race, and it's just dejection. The 11 team, and Brad Gillies said it perfectly, they need to find their swagger again. And it was looking really good for them at the beginning of stage one. They spun, the momentum shifted, and I think they're still going to head to Charlotte looking for some swagger.
1: Well, swagger's hard to find. You can't go down to the Target and get it. It's not there. It has to come within, and right now they don't have it. This is a big hit. I'm starting to wonder, and I'm going to say this out loud, and I want Denny to win a title just because I feel like this is a guy that's done so much for the game. I'd like to see him have a title before he steps aside. But maybe this moment's almost too big for him.
0: Yeah, I don't know. Maybe. I mean, obviously you can look back at several other playoff/chase performances and say that there were instances where potentially that was the case. The moment was too big for him. I mean, last year alone was just incredible.
1: Last year was on the crew chief.
0: It was, but like
1: last year was on the crew chief.
2: But you could make an argument that they did not execute the beginning of that playoffs very well. If you remember, he was letting off the gas at the speedways and riding in the back and just like nowhere to be found the first half of last playoffs. And you can get away with that under the old format.
1: Not now.
2: I almost feel like they're firing off the same as they did last year, but now the points don't lie, and that's the difference.
0: So it's crazy because, I've been doing this show for like over a decade now, and I feel like every single year we get down to this time and we talk about who's going to be a championship favorite, and every single year I say or I think to myself, Denny Hamlin, and every single year we get to the actual running of those races and having to execute and do all of those things. And that's where they start to stumble. And so, I hate to say it because I'm with you, Doug, and I feel like a lot of people are because of what Hamlin has given to this sport. And I know that there's a lot of Hamlin haters out there, but I also think that when you get to a certain point in your career, you get to a certain age that starts to flip.

0: flip a little bit. We've talked about that before too, how, you know, you get into the latter part of your career and people start to cheer for you because, you know, you've been around for a long time. You're a veteran. You've put your heart and soul into it. I think there's a lot of fans out there that want to see Denny Hamlin win a championship. I hope they get that, but it's starting to seem more and more and more like that it might not happen.
1: I've used this analogy before, but it's like in the cartoons when Lucy pulls away the football when Charlie Brown wants to kick it. He never gets to kick it. And I think Lucy sometimes shows up in their pit stops. I firmly believe Denny has everything it will take to win this, but they can't have any more days like this.
0: I agree.
1: But this has to be the last one.
2: But, again, 40 points, and we're at the 50% mark of this chase.
1: Yep.
2: Think about how much has happened in 5 weeks already. Yep. We're going to get five more weeks of this, and he's certainly not out of it.
1: No, he's not
2: out of
1: it.
2: It's time to start writing the ship.
1: But that's exactly my point. You cannot have any more days where you just give away. He scored 1 point today, and that wasn't a stage point. He had the Xfinity fastest lap. That's the only point outside of the points he got from where he finished back in 16th today, and that doesn't do it when you let a lot of them get away.
2: But I really like his second half of the chase schedule. He's good at Charlotte. All the Toyotas were. He almost won Phoenix 1 year ago. Homestead, he's run very strong at these races before. Martinsville, he's a multi-time winner at that racetrack. So he's got strength of schedule on his side.
1: I think Denny's good everywhere, except because there's no Roval.
0: I mean, think about what you said, though, Andrew, because you said, you know, that he came into this race as the defending winner. He was on the pole. I mean, everything pointed to this race being a strong race for him as well, and it didn't go his way. So any of those other ones that are on his strength of schedule could also, unfortunately, you know, hinder that team. They could also be really good for them, and he could earn a boatload of points. But I don't know if we can look at the past and say, okay, well, he's always good at Martinsville, so he's going to, you know, he'll bring it back then. Like, I think he just needs to make sure that this doesn't continue to snowball.
1: Coming up on the show, we're going to talk about the upcoming races at Charlotte Motor Speedway. But in the next break, we're going to give out a couple of Las Vegas Motor Speedway flowers.
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0: Las Vegas Motor Speedway South Point 400 is done. And the winner, of course, was Chase Briscoe. Congrats to Chase. We want to take just a minute to maybe highlight some of the people that we don't normally talk about that had a maybe above average day. Alexis, I'll go to you first.
1: Yeah, I look at Austin Cindric and the performance that he's been able to make over the last 2 weeks. Obviously, he's a chase car himself. He is in a pretty big hole. Right now, he's 128 points out. That's after gaining 12 points today. Think about the fact that last week at Kansas, he finished second, was the highest finishing Penske car. This week at LVMS, he finished fourth, was the highest finishing Penske car, and still finds himself plus 100 points away from even being, you know, part of the championship hunt. But you have to give him credit where credit is due, because he is outperforming what we are used to seeing from that two car.
0: All right, Andrew, who you got?
2: I want to give flowers to the, where did he finish? The 18th place finisher, Riley Herbst, finished on the lead lap. And I remember saying his name in a lot of back half of the top 10, early top 15 battles. And he had a lot of great speed. 23-11 as a whole put together a great organization. But it was cool to throw out Riley Herbst's name in some of the play-by-play coverage.
0: And I heard this name today on the play-by-play coverage on PRN, Noah Gregson.
2: Yeah.
0: For a long time, ran in the top 10. He wound up finishing 20th. But this is how bad his year has been. He has only had two top 10s coming in here. He has only led two laps. So for him to get a top 20 place finish for Noah Gregson in what has been an abysmal season, congrats.
2: In a backup car.
0: Yeah, in a backup car.
2: Yeah.
0: And Josh Berry was respectable today in his backup car, too. I think he wound up 26th on the day, but they had to put a new car together for him yesterday, too. So the two backup guys, nice work. Let's talk about some of the big news stories. One of them broke while we were out here in Vegas, and that was Sheldon Creed. Andrew, he is leaving a team that he could win a championship to go to Sam Hutt Racing.
2: Yeah, and in interviews that we had with him on the Performance Racing Network and interviews that he's had with other media folks around here, I think it was Bob Pockers who tweeted out that he's being paid a salary for the first time as a race car driver, which is that's a big deal, you know. And he said he wants to have a long career as a race car driver. And I know working with Dale Jr. and talking with some of those guys, they just want to be a race car driver for as long as they can be. And however long they can stay in the seat and be in a car, that's their goal. And I know you can look at two different ways, because Sheldon may be throwing away opportunities of performing well and progressing up the ladder.
0: I get
2: for
0: it,
2: this.
0: But I totally understand wanting a paycheck.
2: Stability is you have to look at the human side of it, too, but and stability is
0: highly
2: important.
0: Ironic. You finally get there.
2: I know
0: you
2: it.
0: Finally win a couple of races, and you're a legit title contender, and then you hold a press conference and say, I'm out.
2: Yeah.
0: That's just weird. We talked a little bit about Brad Keselowski and the news around him, Alexis. I was not shocked, but I was kind of surprised how this all came about and him leaving RFK, which I guess very soon will just be RF.
1: Well, it's interesting that you say you weren't shocked, because to be honest with you, I was. I got a text message, and the person that texted me, I wrote back and said, is this April Fool's? Because, I mean, it is not very often that in this sport, in NASCAR, something happens that we in the media do not know, you know, more than 10 minutes before it hits Twitter. I mean, usually the rumor mill is rampant, especially when you're talking about a story as big as Brad Keselowski, part owner of a team, parting ways with them, with seemingly, you know, not having secured what the second half of that story is, which should be where he will be going after that. And so I thought it was a seismic story that hit last week, and only time will tell, you know, how it kind of how it plays out.
0: You think Brad knows where he's going?
2: No, I think he's got some ideas. Wow. But even in the media availability, Lee Spencer said, are you open to being the first driver to win a championship in all series? And he said, I've explored that. Are you worried about your future? And Brad said, until I'm in a car in Daytona, I'm going to be a little nervous about it. So something jarring. He was honest in the media availabilities, and RFK president Chip Bowers said that Keselowski basically wanted to continue his racing career. They wanted him to step into more of a competition role, and Brad said, I'm not done yet. And that is certainly messaging that was reiterated to us on the air is, I'm far from retiring.

0: going. And I think that is the overall big message is what Brad Keselowski is trying to convey from all of this.
1: Alexis, a guy that I had the pleasure of calling some of his biggest wins, Kasey Kahne, is showing back up at a racetrack next year.
2: That is also kind of seismic news if you know you've been around the world of NASCAR for any lengthy amount of time as we certainly have. You know, Kasey was a huge star when he ran for Hendrick Motorsports, stepped away from the car due to some health issues that he had. The fact that he's going to be coming back to get behind the wheel regularly of a truck for, I believe, Spire Motorsports, that's a huge story, and I think there's going to be a lot of fans out there that were once fans of his when he ran for Team Hendrick that are going to be pulling for him in the truck series.
1: Well, he's still dreamy. So, I mean, you've got that going.
2: Of course.
1: And Andrew, he's dropping into a really competitive truck. Those Spire trucks, they've got speed.
0: He could very likely win a race next year. I really do think it. And something fun is Kasey Kahne will be racing on a lot of Kasey Kahne Fridays, which I know I'm going to be looking forward to seeing him do that. That's a viral Twitter trend that's going on.
2: I was going to say, that one went
1: right. You
2: want
1: to fill us in on the backstory of that a little bit?
0: Basically, some guy basically tweeted out, it's Kasey Kahne Friday, which a bunch of Kasey Kahne highlights in like rock and roll music. And now every Friday, it's like people on Twitter are wishing each other Kasey Kahne Friday. Well, he's aware about it. He loves it. So
1: it's good. It's all good. I love the fact that he's back and he's going to be in a competitive ride. It's not just something so he can – and he's been racing all along, though. He races about every weekend.
0: I never thought he'd come back to NASCAR, though.
2: So tell me if I'm wrong, but if I remember correctly, because this happened, you know, several years ago when he stepped out of the Cup ride, it was because of the longevity of the Cup races, right? They were too long for him and the health issues that he was struggling with at the time. And he said he was okay running those shorter sprint car races and, you know, the dirt car stuff that he was still running. And so I think the truck races probably fit into that mold. You know, they're shorter races. They probably don't put as much stress on his body and all of those things that you would think of. So I think that the truck series seems like it is a perfect fit for That's him to come back. Yeah.
1: And I think NASCAR's got to be happy. It's the FedEx truck series next year, right? Did I get that right?
2: FedEx Freight.
0: Yeah.
1: FedEx Freight next year. They've got to be tickled. They've got a legitimate star that's showing back up. That everybody knows about. So, I mean, if NASCAR gets tickled, I mean, they're pretty buttoned up.
0: Leave it to Kasey Kahne to do that.
1: Yeah.
2: Well, I'll tell you what.
1: Way to go, Kasey. Charlotte Motor Speedway host races next week. We'll talk about that next.
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0: This week, Charlotte Motor Speedway hosts all three NASCAR Major Series, the Trucks, the O'Reilly Series, and, of course, the Cup Series. Alexis, the big story there, the obvious one, no Roval this year. We're going back to the Oval. That seems to have created a lot of buzz.
1: You know, I think it has, and it's interesting because when we originally got the schedule for this year, it was still the Roval, and then the folks at NASCAR and Charlotte Motor Speedway decided that, you know, obviously these next-gen cars have been putting on a really good show on these mile-and-a-half racetracks, especially at Charlotte Motor Speedway. We've seen amazing racing in the last few Coca-Cola 600s, so they decided to change it from the Roval to the Oval, and it has gotten a lot of interest from folks and a lot of excitement from the fans, and I think you're going to see a lot of folks attending the race weekend, and I think they'll be thrilled with what they see.
0: Andrea, your take. They moved it from the Roval over to the Oval with the more traditional route.
2: I'm excited about it. Yeah, I think it's NASCAR getting back to its roots a little bit more, and the Coca-Cola 600, while it was cut short, I was thoroughly entertained. There were lots of great battles for the lead. There wasn't one consistent race leader. I'm looking forward to it. I'm going to be up on a scissor lift on the back straightaway calling turns one and two. Much better for my fear of heights than the billboard here in Vegas. But I think it's cool that we can celebrate NASCAR's home race, the return of the chase, with a little bit more of an authentic experience in just the classic Roval that we've been used to for years and years and years.
0: And the only thing I'm going to miss out of the Roval was the fact that we got to import three guys from our friends at the Indianapolis Motor Speedway Radio Network, and they got to come down and play with us on the NASCAR weekend. Obviously, you don't need as many announcers to do it on the Oval. Alexis, this is a full-blown three-day race weekend.
1: Yes, it is. You have the NASCAR Craftsman Truck Series EcoSave 200. You'll hear that on the NASCAR Racing Network, and that is going to come to you at 4:30 p.m. on Friday, which actually I was a little bit surprised by that on-air time because typically we see those truck races a little bit later. I think that's going to be a fantastic time to get kids out to that event and to see a great show. And then after that, we have the Blue Cross Blue Shield NC, I believe it's 300. NASCAR O'Reilly Series race. That's 3:30 p.m. on Saturday. And then Sunday is the Bank of America 400, 2 p.m. On air time for the Performance Racing Network. I'm really looking forward to it, too. This is the first time, I think I mentioned it last week on the show, but this is the first time that we've ever closed out our season at Charlotte Motor Speedway, at least since I've been employed with the Performance Racing Network. And I think it's just going to be a little bit it's just going to be a feel-good weekend because we're going to be able to do it at home.
0: And for folks that don't know, the Performance Racing Network, based at Charlotte Motor Speedway, our main studios and our office complexes are all at CMS. So it is undoubtedly the home track for PRN.
2: After traveling a good amount over the summer and obviously making it out to the West Coast, I am looking forward to sleeping in my own bed and being able to really celebrate our whole season where it should be in Charlotte, and I think that's going to be special. Obviously, we've got a lot of talented people who have a home race there, so it'll be fun to celebrate all that.
1: I want to point out two things that are going to be happening that weekend. Our good friend Samantha Waddell, who you've heard on the show before, sent us some kind of nuggets for the weekend. One thing that I think fans are going to want to come out and be a part of is the Kyle Busch Celebration of Life that's going to happen after the truck race. That's going to be 8 p.m. on Friday evening. Just want to let everybody know that Celebration of Life is free to attend. Samantha is going to be there. I think there's going to be some other folks there that are going to speak to Kyle and his life and legacy. And then there was something else that I saw that I just thought was really cool that she sent in a little bit of her news and notes, and that's that Bank of America is going to have a mock flag stand in the fan zone where fans can go and kind of pretend to wave the green flag, but one lucky fan is going to win a chance to actually be the honorary starter and drop the start of the race. And Doug, you've done that before. Can you talk about

0: what that experience was like?
1: Frightening. Not because the cars are going by fast, but you come up there, and I did not realize it, but the official flag for NASCAR has a handle that's about 6 inches long, and you have to hold on to the flag and the handle to not drop it. I thought, okay, yeah, it'll be a big handle, you know, like on a little flag that you buy at the store. No. And of course, they tell you if you drop it, you got to go down on the track and get it. So I've only seen one dropped, and no surprise, it was Michael Waltrip at the All-Star race.
0: I remember that.
2: I saw that one coming.
1: I'm not so sure he didn't telegraph that. Yeah. We'll take a break. We'll come back and put the wraps on this edition of Fast Talk.
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9: 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I'm Lenny Baticki. 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

0: It's Doug Rice. It's Andrew Curlin. And it's Alexis Erickson as we're halfway through the chase. Alexis, quickly, we got a couple of minutes. Is there anything about this chase that's jumped off the page at you so far?
1: Yeah, I mean, we've talked about it several times, but I think it has to be, for me, the impact of stage points and what you can do, what you can accomplish just by being consistent and running consistently up front in the top 10. Even if you have a bad day or your day ends in disaster, if you were able to capture stage points, that mitigates the damage a little bit. And I think we're seeing just how important that is for folks.
0: Yeah, I've got to agree, and it's still going to maintain importance as we move through the final stretch of the chase.
2: Mine is, I think that bad days are actually bad, and good days are actually great. You know, imagine this last format, Denny Hamlin would walk away, oh well, we'll just go try to win next week. That's not the case anymore, and when someone blows a tire in practice or someone spins out in stage number one, it's finally a big deal, as it should be. That's refreshing.
0: And I like the fact that the winner advances automatically thing has been taken off, or win and you're in was taken out, because I thought there were a couple of times, frankly, there were people that won that got in that didn't deserve to be in. They did not have a body of work throughout the season that they should leapfrog over some other competitors just because, maybe luckily, they got a win. The biggest story for me in the chase so far, and I'm going to be Captain Obvious here, is Kyle Larson. We thought 2 months ago that he might not even make the chase. They were that bad. We get in here, and now he's the guy that sets the bar, and he's 40 points up. And not that that's not insurmountable, but he's made a lot of noise here as he vies for a third title.
2: Go ahead, Alexis. Yeah.
1: Well, I was just going to say, it just goes to show you how quickly things can change in our world and in this series. I mean, we talked about him being a person who hadn't won in over a year when we were counting down the days, of his winless streak and all of those things. And now we're talking about how it may be inevitable that he wins the championship. So it's nuts.
0: So next week, Charlotte Motor Speedway hosts the races. If you live in that area, even if you don't, come out and watch the shows. They are great shows. There's an energy about that place that you won't find anywhere else. And the other thing that a lot of people don't realize is a lot of the team people never get to go to a race because they take so few on the road. But here, it's close enough that a lot of them can drive. There is a lot to be said for winning a race at Charlotte Motor Speedway. For Andrew Curlin, Kent Bernhardt, and Alexis Erickson, I'm Doug Rice. Thanks for joining us. We'll be back next week as we'll be doing our show from Charlotte Motor Speedway after the conclusion of the Bank of America 400. In the meantime, keep it between the navigational beacons.
1: Between the buoys, I got it.
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2: NASCAR returns to the Charlotte Oval this weekend, and Christopher Bell is here to preview it all. For PRN's Garage Pass, this is Andrew Curlin.
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2: As NASCAR rolls into race number 6 of 10 in the chase, Christopher Bell is a former winner at the Charlotte Motor Speedway, and he is here to talk all about the Bank of America 400. Here's our conversation with Christopher.
5: I love the Charlotte Oval. It's probably my favorite track on the schedule. I'll be honest, I don't love long races, so the Coca-Cola 600 is like, one, it's like, yeah, I love this racetrack, but the race is just there. It's grueling. It is so long. So a 400-mile cup race at Charlotte, I think, is going to be a great, great show. And on top of that, it's going to be in the daytime. You know, you think of the Coca-Cola 600, It starts in the day and goes into night, but the last couple of years it's been so cloudy and cloud covered that the track temperature has been much different than what we're going to see for this October race. So, man, Charlotte's a place that changes a lot from day to night, or sunlight, I should say, from sunlight to shade. And it's going to be slippery out there. I think we're going to be I think all the guys are going to put on a great show.
2: Christopher doesn't like long races. He won the Coke 600, which was 300
5: and it was short.
2: And
5: it was short. Yeah.
6: I just realized that, like, you won the Coke 600 and lost the Coke 600 because of rain.
5: I actually was thinking about that. I'm like, man, I might have been the most hated guy in Charlotte if I had won two Coke 600s on rain-shortened races. But, yeah, Charlotte's been a great track for us. And one of these days, I hope that I can win a full 600-mile event, because we've been right there at it every time. So I love Charlotte.
2: Well, it's a shorter race at Charlotte, and that might fit right into Christopher's wheelhouse. For PRN's Garage Pass, this is Andrew Kurland.
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7: Welcome to PRN at the Track. I'm Lenny Baticki. Coming up in this show, we'll chat with Greg Hoffman from North Wilkesboro Speedway. Then we'll speak with the winning team owner from the World of Outlaws National Open, Kelly Stamen. And we'll have a conversation with All-Star Circuit of Champions winner, AJ Flick. But first, let's get to our What's Hot. We'll start out at Pittsburgh's Pennsylvania Motor Speedway, where Devin Moran got the Lucas Oil Series victory. Blanket Hill goes to Dover Guinness. Joel Myers Jr. takes the checkers at I-55 in Missouri and at Jacksonville, Illinois. The trophy at Fairbury to Fager. Skeeter Crum gets the top spot at Salem, Indiana. Harley Burns the same at Hopstock. Montpelier to Nussbaum and Massengill. Curtis Chapman the checkers at Anderson. 24 goes to Kale Cannon. Gio Anderlini wins at Miami. Paragon to Jordan Kinzer. Bentunny wins at Speed Rome. Sportstrom to Jacob Robertson. Zach Milby a winner at 35 Raceway in Ohio. Portsmouth to Tyler Erb. Danner and Swanson get big. USAC wins at Toledo. Iowa, dirt on the Hawkeye Downs to Jesse Glenns, while Dustin Rollins wins at Paducah, Kentucky. And joining us now on the ProFabrication.com hotline, the executive director at North Wilkesboro Speedway, Greg Hoffman. And, man, you've got a lot going on all throughout the year. And I know we've got big things coming up on October 17th, but let's jump ahead even to next year and the All-Star Race getting a whole lot of energy and some new this and that. What's going on for North Wilkesboro Speedway and the NASCAR All-Star Race?
8: Lenny, good to hear from you. Always a pleasure. We've had a huge year in 2026 at North Wilkesboro Speedway, continuing that momentum. Next May, back to the All-Star Race, but the twist on this one, bigger and better. It is a true NASCAR triple header with the Truck Series and the O'Reilly Auto Parts Series joining that All-Star Race weekend.
7: Man, that is going to be something in the month of May next year. North Wilkesboro Speedway and our guest, the executive director of North Wilkesboro Speedway, going to be welcoming fans in from all over. Greg Hoffman, this has got to be something that you and the community, I mean, you guys have really had synergy. If folks are thinking, where can I go for an entire complete weekend of racing and a little bit of, you know, vacation-esque type thing. That's got to be North Wilkesboro in May. What would you suggest to them?
8: You know, it's such a beautiful time of year. It's a beautiful part of the country. You know, build your vacation around coming in if you're from outside the Wilkes area and the Carolina region. You know, go up to the mountains. We've got some beautiful wineries, and then certainly all the moonshine culture, Ground Zero in Wilkes County. So make a trip out of it if you're coming from out of town, and just come and see us. The history is so abundant in North Wilkesboro Speedway. If you really want to get into the roots of stock car racing and NASCAR, it's right there at North Wilkesboro Speedway.
7: And I can't imagine anybody that even would imagine going to a car race wouldn't love the vintage feel in the Carolina Mountains, all the right stuff all in one place next May at North Wilkesboro Speedway for the NASCAR All-Star Race Triple Header Weekend. And we're chatting on the line with North Wilkesboro Speedway Executive Director Greg Hoffman. But you're not getting away with ending the year for 2026 without the 17th here in October next Saturday. The Smart Modified Tour going to ground pound their way to you. What's up next Saturday?
8: We have got a triple header, and you know we've had this this October weekend the last few years, and run Cars Tour and modifieds, and the Smart Mods really found a home in the region, and certainly at North Wilkesboro Speedway since our revival. So a triple header, it is the Smart Modified Championship. There's a tight points battle still going on. They've got a race at Tri-County this weekend, and then on to North Wilkesboro to decide that championship. So Smart Mods, Carolina Crate Mods, and we got a tip of the cap to the local racers and the Carolina Mini Stocks. And they've got over 40 entries. I think we're 44 or 45 entries on that one. So a awesome afternoon of racing. Gates will open at 10. Racing will start about 2:00. So a fantastic triple header day there October 17th at North Wilkesboro Speedway.
7: 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But before the gates open on the morning of October 17th, next Saturday, you've got some moonshiners and some vintage racers and their cars coming?
8: It is certainly something special. We started this last year, and Bill Blair has led this charge, and there has been a moonshine and racer reunion. It's taken place at Mount Airy for many years, and last year that shifted over to the Speedway. And just, again, all that moonshine culture and Ground Zero, what a better place to establish the North Wilkesboro Speedway Moonshine and Racer Hall of Fame. That kicks off with that Moonshine and Racer reunion. Many legends from car builders to crew chiefs to racers will be in. I think we're somewhere over 50-plus vintage race cars that will be on display. And then, again, we'll induct some the new class into that Hall of Fame. And a couple names I'm excited about. Bill Blair announced the last day or two. Burt Meyer, certainly legend, that'll be racing in that Smart Mod Championship. He's even fighting for that championship in that tight points battle. Legendary car builder Banjo Matthews, just his career and what he's meant, and you know, consideration for the NASCAR Hall of Fame, and to put him in the North Wilkesboro Speedway Moonshine and Racer Hall of Fame is a tremendous honor. And then you got a name like Maurice Petty, certainly engine builder and that Petty family and legendary there. And a name I'm also excited about, Herb Nabb, all that he's contributed to the sport back in those, certainly those Junior Johnson era where he crew chief for Junior and then on to Leroy Yarborough and several others. But
7: gonna be
8: a couple great names we're looking to induct here next week.
7: Next week, it's the Smart Mods along with the Carolina Mini Stocks and the Carolina Crate Modified Series on Saturday the 17th. In May, it'll be the All-Star Race, the O'Reilly Series, and Truck Series for their huge triple-header weekend. Greg Hoffman from North Wilkesboro Speedway, thanks for joining us. Fans, we'll be right back with more.
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0: 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Join me for another great episode of Fast Talk. We're talking a lot about Kyle Larson, and for a lot of the year, I felt like we didn't mention Kyle Larson.
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7: 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Kelly Stamen, can you even put it into words at this point after a few days of collecting this, that this has really happened to you and your hometown team there?
13: It's still pretty surreal, I got to be honest with you. We cashed the check and we looked at the trophies a couple times, but it's been pretty awesome.
7: Well, congratulations to you, your husband. But I got to imagine in those closing laps with one of the world's best sprint car guys in Donnie Schatz, the multi-time champion, chasing Chase down in those last 10 laps or so. He's closing in, getting closer. And as that starts to build with all the fans that you've in some ways grown up with and cheered with and such, and through this great season that you've had there as a team beyond that, what is going through you as Donnie every time the cars pass by is just a tick closer and the laps are winding down? How are those emotions playing out in you?
13: It was pretty nerve-wracking, but to be honest with you, I had confidence in Chase and our team and wasn't as nervous as some other previous races, but just because I knew they all know what their job is and did everything they could to the best of their ability.
7: Were you...
13: Donnie was definitely coming. It was a little closer than I had wanted it to be, but... it was pretty amazing.
7: Were you next to your husband, or do you like have this thing where, okay, I'm going to stand over here and you're going to stand over there, and we love each other, but we're not going to stand in the same area during a last lap or so?
13: I was actually standing on the merchandise, on top of the merchandise trailer with Chase's wife, Lauren, and I saw a video. We look a little crazy up there. John said too, can't believe that we didn't fall off, but, I usually try and stay away and have my own little space to breathe and take everything in. So I got to celebrate. The first person I got to hug was Chase's wife, Lauren.
7: Well, that's a nice hug there. And two great ladies in racing at Williams Grove and now in the history books for the World of Outlaws National Open victory.
14: at Williams Grove last weekend. 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So, you know, it's usual for these winning sprint car drivers with a wing for the driver to jump up on top of the car and wave to the crowd. But I saw a lady and a gentleman there that I found out were you and your husband. Who decides that the owners are going to go up there? And what are those moments like leading up to that that very expensive Stairmaster that you used inside of Williams Grove?
13: It really wasn't planned at all. It just kind of emotions took over, and it seemed like the right thing to do and get up there and celebrate and wave to the fans, take it all in. We just appreciate all the fans and support, everyone that comes out. That's an amazing event. It's awesome to see the stands packed.
14: But it's been quite a journey. Kelly Stamen is our guest on the ProFabrication.com hotline, team co-owner of the World of Outlaws National Open winning team that Chase Dietz drove for at Williams Grove Speedway all this year and last, picking up $75,000 over the last weekend and such. But it wasn't easy. You know, every time you've ever shown up at the track, I understand it's really only been a little more than a year that you've ever got your first win at Williams Grove, and now you're track champions with more than 20 wins this year, including the National Open. Up there on top of that car, looking down at all of it, what is that moment like, and does it pay off some of those downtimes through this journey to really have that sweet air that you did Saturday night up top and looking down?
13: Absolutely. It gives you a moment to reflect and makes it all worth it. It's definitely, you ride the waves. There's highs and lows, and typically in racing, there's a lot more lows than highs. So it just, yeah, makes it all worthwhile, and that's why you do it.
14: You hugged Chase's wife, and then I'm sure it's always a challenge to get up on a souvenir rig. There's no pretty way to go up and down, but you make that and you dart across, and I think you made it when Chase was pulling into victory lane. What's it like elbows to elbows with the crew, and y'all are trying to get to him to congratulate him? How does that work out? That's a pretty big scrum to be in.
13: Yeah, just it was awesome to be there to celebrate with the guys. They all worked so hard and wanted this so bad, and I was glad, fortunate to be able to make it over there in time and see Chase pull in and give him a tap on the shoulder and tell him awesome job. It's a team effort, that's for sure, and we definitely couldn't do it without them all.
14: Kelly Stamen and her husband, team co-owners of the World of Outlaws National Open winning team from last weekend at Williams Grove Speedway, $75,000. Towards that team for this one. Got a lot of folks listening from all over the country that, you know, saw at least what Chase did, maybe have seen your picture now, want to follow this journey as it goes forward. Where on social media or on the internet can folks connect with you guys and maybe pick up a team shirt or something?
13: They can follow the race team at Stamen Motorsports on Facebook. Our X account we're still working on. And then they can get merchandise at chasedietzracing.com as well.
14: Kelly, it's awesome to get to chat with you. Take in every moment this week and such for this victory. Congratulations on your Williams Grove Track Championship as well. Kelly Stamen, team co-owner of the World of Outlaws National Open winning team, our guest of the ProFab Hotline. Fans, stay with us. We'll be right back with more.
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16: 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Usually when NASCAR legend Kyle Petty's looking backwards, something's gone very wrong.
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0: Hi, this is Doug Rice of PRN. Join me for another great episode of Fast Talk. I heard this 5 years ago with Jimmy Johnson.
1: I know what
0: you think Jimmy
1: say.
0: Johnson forgot how to drive? You're an idiot. Shut up. Sit down. He's going to win 8 races in a row. I'm not putting Kyle Larson in that category, but I think driver slump and team slump. I think this may be more of a team slump than a driver slump. That's Fast Talk right here on PRN.
14: 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I've waited to say this. He is now an all-star Circuit of Champions winner. He did it last weekend at Mercer Raceway up there in Pennsylvania. AJ Flick. I mean, that's got to be music to your ears just to hear that sound now is really happening. What's it feel like?
24: Yeah, I mean, first off, Lenny, thanks for having us on. Being an all-star winner is something we've thought about for a very long time. The all-stars haven't been to Western PA as much as we would have liked recently. Obviously, they were down for about a year after the high limit sale, and then they haven't been going to Lernerville. They don't go to Pittsburgh much anymore. We get one or two races a year at Sharon or Mercer, but our options are kind of limited where we live. So to be able to finally pull this one off at the end of 2026 and get that feather in our cap, it's pretty darn cool.
14: Pretty darn cool to

0: that together.
1: Yeah, for sure. The format didn't really help us the most. We went quick time overall, so I knew we had a really good race car, but the way the points ended up working out, it caused us to miss the dash, and we ended up starting ninth, and man, all those good guys were in front of us. I mean, Caleb just went back to back with All-Star Championships. He started on the pole. Cap Henry, we all know how good Cap is, especially around the Ohio, Western PA area. He went first or second quick in his group, won his heat race from fourth, ran real well in the dash. And
0: but you're looking at up that hill and saying, yeah, what am I going to do to do this? How do you start to prepare your racecraft to be able to slice and dice and make maybe enough spots to be able to see the checker whenever the guy that wins it does? And lo and behold, it ends up being you. How do you start thinking through that process with such a task in front of you?
1: Make your race car good enough and take it lap by lap. I mean, pay attention to every single person in front of you, figure out how you can get by them, and hope the cautions work out for you. I was very fortunate. I just got to fifth. I ran down to fourth. I just ran down to vault for third, and I was able to pass Zane by like 2 feet at the line at the same time Cap spun out in one and two. So in 20 feet, I gained two really difficult positions, and the rest of the race, I could just focus forward on Caleb Henry.
0: And he's good. He had a little bit of luck and got it all done. All-Star Circuit of Champions winner at Mercer Raceway, A.J. 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I saw that you won in May at Mercer. You know, did that factor into your knowledge of the I mean, with all the summer and different things that happen to a racing surface, What comfort was May, if any, to how this victory turned out for you?
1: Honestly, no. We did win the Western PA Speed Week race at Mercer this year, and trust me, I'm real proud of that one. But my crew and I had a long discussion in May about that win, and I've told them over and over that that is the worst winning race car I have had at Mercer my entire career. But it's funny because we spent all season working at it. We found a lot of speed here recently in the past few weeks. I've been really proud of what we've done, and I had a lot of confidence going into this Saturday. And sure enough, after we ended up pulling off the win, my dad, my uncle, and I, we were all eating after the races were done. And I told him, I said, you know what? I went from the worst race-winning car I've ever had at Mercer to by far the best race-winning car I've ever had at Mercer.
0: And the key component that got it done both times, whether the car wasn't there or the car was our guest, A.J. Flick, All-Star Circuit of Champions winner at Mercer Raceway on the ProFabrication.com hotline. So Lernerville Championships, the wins all over, you know, the place starting to build and build and build. What does this victory in the All-Star Circuit of Champions do to the conversations in the off season as you start to develop what could happen in 2027?
1: Yeah, I mean, I just want to hope that it opens up opportunities for us, whether it's for my own team or whether there's some car owners out there listening to this conversation and know that I'm available. I'd love to make this an opportunity that we could go out and race for a living. It doesn't matter what series. I just want to drive sprint cars. And having this feather in my cap, being an all-star winner, knowing or proving that I can get this done, I think that's a huge incentive for not just myself bringing on partners, but for car owners that are trying to look for somebody successful to get the job done. We've and proven.
0: You definitely have. And that exactly with the titles, that shows the consistency year long. And then the peaks of these big races, A.J. Flick, All-Star Circuit of Champions winner last weekend at Mercer Raceway. Now closing in on the, you know, it's there now, 100 career winged 410 sprint car victories, not out of the question in this career. And does that mean that, you know, these conversations that hopefully you can have over the winter could mean a dip into High Limits, World of Outlaws? Heck, you know, you've not been out west that I remember, ASCS maybe, or you scoot over to the Grove more often. How does the recipe come together if you could even predict it?
1: I mean, let's just say somebody comes along and wants to partner with our race team. If they want to help pay for it and fund it, then we go where they want to go. It's pretty much as simple as that. If somebody comes along and says that they want me to drive their race car, then I drive their race car in whatever series they want me to drive it in. So, I mean, we're just looking to find businesses that have the same morals that we do. You know, we want to be partnered with the correct people, and we want to drive race cars for the correct car owners and the correct teams. And when you put the right people together, it's proven.

0: that you can have a lot of success. I mean, you see it right now with
1: the David Gravel team
0: and the Buddy Kofoid team.
1: Definitely so. And A.J. Flick, All-Star Circuit of Champions winner on that pathway. If somebody will help him get there, where could they follow you on social media to be able to see what you do and get in touch?
0: Just all the socials, Complete Chaos on Instagram and Twitter, Facebook, AJ Flick Racing. We've got a website, ajflickracing.com. It's pretty easy to reach people in today's day and age, and hopefully I can hear from someone.
1: AJ Flick, we appreciate you being on our show. Fans, stay with us. We'll be right back with more of PRN at the Track.
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5: These cars are about to fire it off in anger.
6: Boy, what a save. We got cars sideways. It's Christopher Bell. He spins and collects a couple cars.
5: Side by side, Austin Cindric has him at the line, and he will take the lead into one.
6: Here comes Shane Van Gisbergen on the bottom. He's looking for second.
7: Now Chris Buescher fired out of a cannon in turn two. He's right into the rear bumper of Packett.
6: Oh, it's a multi-car accident. I want to say 15, 20 cars. Guys, that took out about two-thirds of the field.
8: We have a fight on pit road between two crew guys. One of them is with Ty Gibbs. One is with Brad Keselowski.
5: Blaney, bottom of the racetrack. Chastain makes it three wide. He'd like to take a spot here on the backstretch, and he charges. He wants the lead in turn three. Ross Chastain shot out of a cannon from the sixth starting spot. He has already moved up to second. The battle now for third on the high side. Kyle Larson, Riley Herbst challenging low. Kyle Larson moves up to the top side. Going to lose a little bit of ground.
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0: Welcome to Racer's Odds. I'm David Stiles. He's Andrew Kurland, and we had an epic revitalization at North Wilkesboro Speedway and a dominant performance by Joey Logano as he picks up his first win of the 2026 campaign, leading 323 laps. And I don't know about you, Andrew, but I loved that race, even though he lapped all the way up to sixth place. It was just a great event and a really great weekend at North Wilkesboro. You were boots on the ground. What was your impressions as we head out of that weekend and get ready to go to Indianapolis?
1: Six cars in the lead lap. I thought it was really cool. The word I use is slugfest, and it was just an old school, old fashioned race, and I was here for it. And frankly, Joey Logano, he was just the best car. And even Denny Hamlin, who was running in second when I was covering him on pit road, said, Joey's just really fast. So I don't know if the whole field really had a whole lot for the 22 car. And David, I'm proud because

0: because I called the shot on this show 1 week ago that Joey Logano was possibly my favorite and could go out and win this race, and I was feeling pretty good about myself when I saw him take the checkered flag.
1: Well, being the guy that put money on him at the beginning of the year to make a championship run, it's starting to shade a little bit more in my favor with him picking up a win. He had a good run at Echo Park a week ago, and they have a ton of momentum as they get ready to go to Indianapolis Motor Speedway, which is also owned by their team owner Roger Penske. So there's a lot moving in the right direction for Team Penske, Ryan Blaney, Joey Logano, as we get ready to go to the most famous track in North America, the Brickyard. So very excited. This is a crown jewel event, and there's just a lot going into this. And I want to start this conversation off with the woes still of Tyler Reddick, that going to pit road, getting clocked by Alex Bowman. It seems that he's still tumbling, and I think Ryan Blaney may have a chance to pass him in the points. But Reddick and Bubba Wallace have been pretty good at Indianapolis Motor Speedway. What do you think the notebook is for them as we head to this, you know, 2+ mile oval?
0: Yeah, you talk about that notebook. It's been great for 2311. Obviously, Bubba Wallace is last year's winner. He's led at least 25 laps in the last two Brickyard 400s in 2022. Reddick finished second. Bubba finished fifth. So the speed is certainly there for the 2311 cars and the Toyotas. And I know Reddick is looking for every single week as the opportunity to maybe be the race to turn things around. You got to feel good, though, going into Indy. Reddick is the second favorite in the sportsbooks to win the race behind Denny Hamlin. So the sportsbooks are favoring the Toyotas, I feel like, as they should. But I've got my eyes on the 2311 car, specifically Bubba Wallace. This is just a racetrack that last year it wasn't a fluke for him to win that race. And I know Joey Logano was leading that race when he had a tire go down, and that ultimately gave the lead to Bubba on the winning strategy. But still, he led laps. He had to hold them off. And he's finished top five at Indy the last 2 years. So I like Bubba again, once again, to win at plus 1,200. I feel like you can get him at a pretty long odd there. And if there's one track where you think that he could get it done, I think it's this weekend in Indy.
1: I like that. Bubba Wallace has also been very consistent the last handful of races. They're points racing, and he's been in the top 10, a fixture almost all year. They've got a lot of momentum, and the Toyotas have just been really, really good. I like that. I'm going to go the other direction. I like Joey Logano. I think he has a ton of momentum right now. These tracks really stack up well for the Penske cars. I like him to top 10. Like you said, he was leading this race when he had that tire issue last year, ended up finishing 32nd, and that was about with what, 8 laps left to go or so in the
0: 25-ish,
1: yeah, towards the end of the race. So I think this momentum will carry on. If you do that Joey Logano top 10, that's plus 125. I really like that one. And we'll talk about this guy as well, Todd Gilliland, back-to-back years, top 6 finishes. I like him to top 10. That's plus 475. So some top 10s here and there. I like both of those guys to at least be factors Sunday at the Brickyard. So top 10-ing, you know me, that's a little bit more of my speed. We'll talk about this real quick. Had a bad week last week. North Wilkesboro was not kind to me in the bet department. I did not hit the 2-leg parlay. Both of my matchups for the in-season challenge didn't work out, and so we only hit 2 out of the 6. I hit Priest with a top 10, and I hit Bubba Wallace over Chris Buescher for a minus 115 win, but I'm still trending in the right direction on the bankroll. We're still positive, close to $200-ish. So it may be from the haircut. I got my haircut, and then all of a sudden we don't win the bets that we should win, and Chase Elliott and everyone gets trapped a lap down, and that's just how it goes at North Wilkesboro. So we're looking to capitalize this week and move that in the right direction. So I think both of those top 10 bets are pretty solid.
0: Yeah, I agree. And you mentioned Todd Gilliland. He is in the finals of this in-season tournament against Ryan Blaney, plus 230 for Todd Gilliland to win the $1 million over Ryan Blaney. I'm rooting for an underdog. And talked to Todd yesterday on SiriusXM with Brad Gilliam. He feels good about his chance.

0: Chase Briscoe comes up a big winner in Vegas. Kyle Larson has his points lead, and Denny Hamlin draws a losing hand. These are our top stories on this edition of Fast Talk.
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0: At Las Vegas Motor Speedway, it wasn't over until it was over. A thrilling three-way battle for the win at the end of the day in the South Point 400. And when it came down to it, well, I'll tell you what, we'll let you hear how it sounded on the Performance Racing Network.
2: White flag is in the air. Three-car battle for the lead. Kyle Larson with the momentum from the high side. He is driven to just within three car lengths of Chase Briscoe.
3: Young Money trying to be cash money here in Vegas. He's got it down to one car length. Larson's up high. Briscoe's in the middle. Here comes Reddick. It's going to be a three-car tango up and turn off of the backstretch.
2: Larson's got a chance, but he got blocked by Briscoe. Now he's going to have to do something special in three and four. Here goes Young Money. Top of the racetrack. He's got one last shot off of turn number four.
4: Larson's going to put it up against the wall. He gets a little sideways, and he pounds the wall. Reddick spins, but it's all going to happen behind Chase Briscoe. The Hoosier scores a win in Vegas as Chase Briscoe wins the South Point 400. Kyle Larson and Tyler Reddick tangle out of turn four, but it's Chase Briscoe winning after leading 175 laps in Sin City.
0: And that's Nick Yeoman on the final call there, and leave it up to a guy from the Hoosier State to work in a Hoosier restaurant. Andrew Kerlin was also there and part of the call in turns one and two. Thrilling finish to be a part of, Andrew.
5: It was, yeah. I mean, you could tell there were many different players that were working their way towards Chase Briscoe. His kryptonite really was the lap traffic. He could not get around Ricky Stenhouse. He couldn't get around Brad Keselowski. And that made it for an interesting show, at the very least.
0: And, Alexis, it was such a dominating day, even though the finish doesn't really live up to the fact of how dominant he was throughout the day.
6: He really was. I mean, he took the lead there quite early in the race after a round of pit stops. He stayed out, and he was able to keep the lead for pretty much the whole rest of the race. You have to think, though, that in those closing laps, his mind was on what happened just a week ago when he was leading the race and the five car Kyle Larson came up and passed him for the win. So I think he was breathed a sigh of relief that it wasn't, the same scenario that happened last week, and he was able to hold on and get the victory this week.
0: Andrew, throughout the race, it felt like that he could go to the point and pull away. Sometimes he had a 4.5-5 second lead, except for that last segment, and at first he couldn't shake Bubba Wallace, who I thought for 10 laps or so might have been the race winner.
5: Yeah, I agree. And what Briscoe did really well was managing the gap and blocking the air, turning the faucet off on Bubba Wallace. There were a few times where he learned where Bubba was gaining speed on him and made sure he could move his car in front of him, shut the wake off. And I think that's what was able to keep him in the lead for as long as he was. He may not have had the fastest car throughout an entire run. He definitely had the best defense out of anybody today, though.
0: We're going to talk about the point standings in Denny Hamlin's day a little bit later on in the show. But, Alexis, one of the things that jumped out to me, even though Larson was in the battle at the end, this was almost predominantly a Toyota show.
6: Yes, it was. But there were also times in the race where, so early in the race there, Gibbs was running 1, 2, 3, 4. Then you had 23-11 in there as well in the top 10. But as the race went on and things started to transpire with Denny Hamlin having his issues and Christopher Bell having his issues, there were some penalties on pit road for Tyler Reddick and Bubba Wallace. It started to be a little bit more of a mixed bag. You had Chase Briscoe in that Toyota that was leading the way most of the race, pretty much the entire race. But you also had all of Team Penske with Austin Cindric and Ryan Blaney and even Joey Logano in the top 10 for a while. You also had some other Hendrick cars. There was a time when there was, I think, all four Hendrick cars in the top 10. So although it seemed like it was very much a Toyota show, you can say that other manufacturers were able to get really good finishes and have good days.
0: And I'm excited now that we've got another mile and a half coming up next week at Charlotte.
5: I'm pumped about it. Yeah, this is turning to be the defining stretch of races to, I think, determine this champion. And to Alexis, your point, would you have guessed Larson would have been in the mix after stage one? Yeah. He was terrible. I'm like, oh, my God, this is the day for Denny Hamlin to finally make some ground up on this championship. And all the Hendrick cars, really, were not good. And all of a sudden, they just worked on it. They worked on it. They got better. And that's a championship-caliber performance right there, sticking with it.
7: We'll give that a little more credence here.

0: I want to stick with Briscoe for just a moment. Alexis, I feel like he's been good. This was his seventh career win, but I think now this feels different. This feels like he may be, I don't want to use the word legit, but that his star is ascending right now.
1: A bit of a statement made, I think, in my opinion. I mean, obviously, he's had some good runs over the last few weeks. He had, the chance last week that got taken away from him there at the end with Kyle Larson passing him to win. But this week, with this dominating performance, just showing that, look, hey, I'm here, and I can be just as good as, these other Gibbs cars and these other cars in our stable. I think it was a statement-making performance. Obviously, he has a lot of ground to make up in the chase. He came in to this race 123 points back, but today he leapt from 8th to 6th with that win, and he made up 39 points in one day. It wasn't a perfect day like Kyle Larson had last week, because he did not get the fastest lap. That went to Denny Hamlin. However, I mean, when you're talking about taking chunks out of such a big deficit that he had, a plus 100 point deficit, this is the way that you have to do it. And he did it, and he made a statement by doing it.
2: And that's why I don't think you can count a lot of people out. We're only halfway through, and I know we've separated a good amount of drivers from this chase standings, but how far back is Denny? Do we know? Did it
3: 30?
2: He's 30. Okay, so
1: he's 40 points back, actually, I believe.
0: Oh, is it
1: now? Okay. Hamlin is, yeah.
2: But even so, if Denny can have a dominating couple of races and take chunks out of Kyle Larson's lead, this championship's still pretty wide open. And that's what I think is cool about it, is I think it will come down to the last couple of races.
0: And on the show last week, it was Brad Gilley, myself, and Alexis. And we were eliminating people that were done. Yeah. We were being a little flippant about it. But I don't know that any of us had Chase Briscoe in the list of people that could potentially win the title.
1: No, I don't think so.
0: And I didn't.
1: Let's be honest.
2: I said don't count him out.
0: You said don't count him out.
1: Well, would you say don't count anybody out? Is there anybody you'd count out at this point, Andrew?
2: Yeah, I mean, as we get to five races, yes, there's certainly people I would count out. But if you can have more Chase Briscoe types of days and other people have issues, like Denny had issues, if Larson was not tracking very good in stage number one, you'd need help. But I think you can still put together some pretty solid performances. And if you win, you gain points on everybody. And I think that's the difference.
1: Yeah, I mean, that's kind of the point that I was going to make, is that, like, look, Briscoe made up a lot of points today, and he had a fantastic day. But he's going to have a couple more of those really fantastic days in order to get himself out of the deficit that he is still in at minus 84 points.
0: And the way that they do on PRN and determine who gets to go do the Victory Lane interview is who's ever covered the winning driver during the race, because they have a better idea of what went on. And the person that was covering Chase Briscoe throughout the day was Wendy Venturini, and she wound up in Victory Lane in the old neon garage.
4: Chase, congratulations on that victory. I heard you talk about your tires being very squirmy. How uneasy was it throughout today's race?
5: Yeah, it was definitely, uneasy. Just on the long run. On the short run, I felt phenomenal. Like, I don't know what else I could have needed. Just after, 30 or so laps, I would just kind of be hanging on. It seemed like even if I could stretch it, 3 or 4 seconds, they would just ultimately catch me right before we pitted. So, yeah, I'll be honest. About 35 to go, I'm like, I don't know if I'm going to be able to pull this off after, kind of leading all day. But, James made an adjustment there at the end, and obviously was a huge deal there. So, yeah, it was definitely an exciting race from my point of view. I know the middle part, maybe not so much, but the end was, it was just cat and mouse game of a couple different guys, right? And then there was that big group of 7 or 8 lap cars. So, yeah, just really cool to get Bass Pro Shops, Freebird, Columbia Bank, Zep, Lance Crackers, all of our partners in Victory Lane. It's not been a terrible year, but it's not been the year we wanted either. So, just really cool.
0: He said that on both of his interviews, the TV and the radio interview. It's not been an awful year, but it's not what we expected. They were looking for a lot more.
2: Yeah, I mean, you look at the year that he had last year, championship 4 appearance, and obviously that's a different format. That's a different beast of its own, but you want to be in the championship picture. You've got high expectations at Joe Gibbs Racing, and I know he's got high expectations of himself.
0: Alexis, your thoughts about that, on the fact that I don't think he's wholly satisfied with this year.
1: Yeah, I mean, when you look at, some of his teammates, Denny Hamlin obviously comes to mind. He's had a little bit of a downward spiral, but all in all, his season has been really good. He's one of the veterans of our sport. He does.

0: does amazing things in a race car. And I think when you're holding yourself up to that, you're looking to your teammates, you want to be as good as them. You want to be able to produce as much as they're producing. And I think he just expects himself in the equipment that he has to be able to do more. And he's starting to do that.
1: All right. I know we're going to go a little bit long in this segment, but based on recent performances, who's the number one lead sled dog right now at Joe Gibbs Racing? Andrew?
2: Oh, I thought you were going to say overall at Joe Gibbs Racing.
1: Yeah.
2: Oh, man, I mean, after the last two races, Chase Briscoe's looked really good. Christopher Bell had power steering issues today, so I don't know if you can necessarily judge that performance very well. And Ty Gibbs, yeah, speeding. Joe Gibbs Racing as a whole, it's kind of been a mess the last couple of weeks.
1: Alexis, what I'm really kind of at leading to, has Chase Briscoe, is he at the top of the food chain right now?
0: I mean, I think in this sport, it's always been what have you done for me lately. And if you're looking at it in that lens, then it's got to be Chase Briscoe.
1: Yeah, lately he's been pretty doggone good. When we come back, we'll take a look at the Chase points here as we get ready to head to Charlotte Motor Speedway.
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0: Welcome back to Fast Talk. It's Doug Rice, Alexis Erickson, and Andrew Kurland. And as Alexis likes to say, inside baseball, Andrew and I are in the media center at Las Vegas Motor Speedway, and Alexis is working from her home studio. So first time that we've used this particular configuration to record Fast Talk. It is time now for the Toyota Performance Report. Obviously, with Chase Briscoe winning, Toyota got the win. They got the third place spot with Tyler Reddick. Bubba Wallace had a pretty good day. Faded a little bit at the end, but still came along eighth. Denny Hamlin, we're going to spend the whole segment talking about his day. Somehow finished 16th. Ty Gibbs was 17th. Riley Herbst 18th. C. Bell was 23rd, Eric Jones was 25th, and 29th on the day was John Hunter Nemechek.
1: And that is your Toyota Performance Report brought to you by Toyota Racing. Your race, your story, be a part of the action at ToyotaRacingUSA.com.
0: Now let's drop in and talk about the points implication of what happened. Of course, now Denny Hamlin trails the points leader Kyle Larson by minus 40 after we get done here in Las Vegas. And Alexis, I know you've been busy doing some math comparing how the main chase

0: Sixers fared last week versus this week in Las Vegas?
1: Yeah, I only did a handful of them because, truth be told, I don't really love doing math. But I felt like this helped us paint a picture of kind of what happened today in Las Vegas. Obviously, we talked about Denny Hamlin. I don't know if we've exactly said what happened to him. You know, he was running pretty well for most of the first stage. And then right before stage one was going to end, he was in fourth position and just lost the handling on the car and spun out. They didn't bring out the caution. He lost a ton of laps, and he really was never able to really rebound the way that, say, Kyle Larson was, having that really long pit stop at the beginning of the race and coming back to finish second. But Hamlin now 40 points behind Larson. He was 26, so that's a difference of 14 points he lost today in Las Vegas. And I think he's probably going to have some pretty pinpoint areas of the race where he can look back on and say, you know, that they could have done better. Christopher Bell, he was losing his power steering for much of the race, which had to be potentially very difficult for him, especially with that wrist injury that he's been nursing for quite some time. He is now 55 points out. He was 50. So he only lost 5 points on the day. I bet he'll probably feel pretty good about that. Joey Logano also didn't have a very good day. He did rally back, I think, to finish 10th. He lost 4 points on the day. Ryan Blaney actually gained 11 points today. Chase Briscoe, we talked about him and his amazing day, only missing a perfect score by 1 point, not getting the fastest lap. He was able to add 39 points to his total and jump from 8th to 6th in the standings. Tyler Reddick is a 106 points back. He gained 5 points today. Ty Gibbs had speeding on pit road. You mentioned it earlier, Andrew. That's just something you can't have happen in these big races. He lost 16 points on the day, which is a pretty big chunk. Austin Cindric had a great day, plus 12, and Bubba Wallace plus 3. But still, they are 128 points and 137 points back, respectively. So they're going to need a lot to fall in their favor if they want to have a chance at this thing.
2: Something interesting, just looking at the points here, Kyle Larson finished in the second position, scored only 36 points. There were five drivers that scored more points than he did today. So I know he made comments about stage points earlier in the week about how they're just participation points, but that is a huge difference. It's about rewarding consistency.
3: I know he got one stage point,
2: finishing in 10th. And you look at Christopher Bell, and Alexis, you talked about him just managing the disappointment of the power steering. He finished second in stage one, third in stage two, 31 points. That was about the 11th highest scoring driver out of the day. And he actually ended up finishing 23rd. So, I mean, you talk about stage points being so important and how big of a swing they can be. My goodness, they can make great days, salvage bad days, or really, you know, burn you when you don't get it.
0: Alexis, you went over those point totals, and most people moved 5 or 6 one way or the other. They were dangerously close from Kyle Larson just pulling away again and doing what he did in Kansas, where he made this big leap. If he wins this race, then it's more and more teams start going, well, we're just playing for second.
1: Yeah, I mean, I was saying that to my husband as we were watching the race, you know, the closing laps. I thought, you know, if he gets this, then it's lights out for a lot of people, you know, on the leaderboard. Maybe not everybody, but a lot of people. And you could even still say that. I mean, my goodness, Ryan Preece is 200 points out in 16th. I'd say he's lights out. But I also think that my thought from last week when we went through that exercise of you saying, are they in or are they out? And for the most part, a lot of people I said no. There's more people this week that I would say yes to than last week.
0: Where do you think the cutoff is, Andrew, if there is a cutoff?
2: I'm leaning between Chase Briscoe and Ryan Blaney, only because look at the run Briscoe's had the last couple of weeks. We've got 1.5 miles in Charlotte. We've got 1.5 miles in Homestead. He's won before at Talladega. If you can go on a run with help, I like it. Blaney, same deal. I mean, they have made great strides on the 1.5 mile racetracks this chase, and you've got Phoenix coming up. You've got the Super Speedways where he's performed well. I'm saying it's going to be a long shot from Chase Briscoe on back, but I'm not saying
0: Chase Briscoe's minus 84.
2: Yeah.
0: And that's that's right at what you can get in a race. Actually, that's 10 points more than what you can max out in a race.
2: Imagine if Chase Briscoe cuts the point deficit by 30-ish the next couple of races. That puts you in the hunt. I'm saying it's going to come down to the wire, and I'm saying it all depends on what happens at Charlotte next week, but I think that's where my cutoff would be.
0: Alexis, as we sit right now, how many people, when we head to Homestead, will have a real shot?
1: Oh, man, if I only had a crystal ball. I'm going to guess, because I have no idea. I'm going to say maybe the top three, you know, because it will be – I don't think it's going to be by single digits. I don't personally think that there's going to be single digits between first and second, or potentially second and third. But there's going to be big chunks of points that I think are going to have to be gained from behind the leader in order to pass them.
2: I look at it this way. Tyler Reddick, who won the first three races mm-hmm. of the season, didn't score stage points the way he should have. Weren't even max points races. Had a 70-point lead after the first three races of the season. And that's a big swing. And I know that's when points were a little bit more even and you don't have this type of stagger, but you can definitely gain ground on people.
0: Well, Tyler Reddick was a great story for the first part of the year, and I think if things go like they are now, we're going to be writing about this blistering pace that he set earlier in the year, and then we didn't hear from him again.
1: Well, you guys talked about, you know, Kyle Larson and how he's had this kind of crazy run on the mile and a half, and how this stretch might turn out to be the most important stretch in the chase itself. And you think about, okay, well, he won last week. He finished second this week. We're going to Charlotte next week. How much more of a cushion is he going to have leaving Charlotte? If he runs the same way he ran this week, or the last 2 weeks, next week at Charlotte, then I think everybody else is going to be really behind.
0: Like I said, we were one position away at Vegas from him having a monstrous lead.
1: Yes,
0: and
1: yes.
0: People start thinking, I don't know if we can catch him.
1: Exactly.
0: One position made that difference. We'll take a timeout. We'll come back and let's talk about the day that Denny had.
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7: Victory Junction is a year-round camp for children with chronic and life-threatening illnesses and serious medical needs. We'll see 120 kids with spina bifida, 120 kids with craniofacial disorders, 120 kids who have diabetes or who have asthma. From 6 to 16 years old, it empowers them to just be the kids that they are that week. Not their disease, not their illness, they're just a kid. If you know a child that can benefit from Victory Junction, we'll do everything in our power to make sure that child comes to camp.

Welcome back to Fast Talk. And, of course, a lot of the conversation coming into this race was about Kyle Larson and the hot streak he's been on. After the race, we're talking about Chase Briscoe. But, Andrew, you cannot get away from the saga

0: that is Denny Hamlin, this guy trying desperately to win his first title. And since the chase started, they've not been spectacular at all. They've been at best average.
1: And I thought today was going to be the day. I thought he started on the pole. He's going for his third straight win at Las Vegas. I predicted on Garage Pass, I think earlier this week, or it was Racer's Odds actually, that Denny Hamlin was going to cut in on Kyle Larson's point lead. And the end of stage number one, it was starting to look like, all right, he's making great progress. Larson's not doing good. Denny's running in fourth. And then he spins. And that was it for him. I even thought, okay, he had an issue. He fought adversity the last time we were here in Vegas and ended up driving back through the field. I was waiting for it to happen, and it just didn't. He was stuck, and he said that they got damage and they didn't have the car they had prior to the spin. But, gosh, that was a huge championship moment. I think we're going to look back at that as maybe being something that decides it.
0: Alexis, as you watched that, what were your thoughts when they showed, here goes Denny Hamlin, and nobody touched him? He was all by himself.
2: I mean, yeah, it was a bit of a shocking moment, obviously, because he was all by himself. It's kind of funny, though. I listen when I'm at home. I listen to the Performance Racing Network broadcast on earbuds in my ear, and obviously I watch on television, and TV's always a little bit delayed. So I knew that it was going to happen before I actually saw it happen on TV, and my husband didn't know, so I'm like, pay attention, something big's going to happen. But, you know, it was something that I didn't think anybody expected. Even Hamlin himself. And the one thing that I think is the most shocking about how his day went is kind of exactly what Andrew was saying. Like, we've seen him in situations like this before where he has a little bit of adversity, but he's able to go to the back, drive back through the front. I mean, and it was in stage one. There was plenty of race left for him and his team to kind of bounce back. You know, a la Kyle Larson, his issue was in stage one as well. They had that lengthy pit stop. They went to the back, and it just never materialized. It was never anything that they were able to gain on throughout the day. And you know, you could say that there were multiple other reasons why that could have happened, where they were out on the track and how cautions fell or stages or whatnot. But it just never looked like anything that they were ever able to gain back, and they weren't. And so it was a missed opportunity for that team for sure, because in the beginning of the race, it looked like it might be a day where we could reverse what Kyle Larson had gained.
0: I'll give them credit. They made a pit stop and got off sequence from everybody else and got fresher tires, and he raced up and was able to pass the race leader and get back on the lead lap. That was crucial to the fact that they were able to salvage a 16th place finish.
1: Yeah, and I was looking at that moment. I was reading to our race director, Laura Beth, and I'm like, Denny's going to catch him. This is going to be a big moment. We got to document it. And we covered him unlapping himself, and then he just still kind of got stuck. And also, I don't know what happened there, but he didn't maintain minimum speed and actually dropped a handful of positions to mid-pack on the, I want to say it was the stage three restart.
0: He had a stage three restart that the car shut off on.
1: Yeah.
2: He said he lost fuel pressure.
1: Yeah. And that's nothing he can do about it, but I don't know. You can't be having those types of issues if you're trying to win a championship.
2: You have to look at that and, you know, the issues that Bell had with the power steering, and there were some other gremlins that kind of you know, looked like they haunted the Toyotas just a little bit today. Obviously, Toyota was still victorious, and they were able to get to victory lane with Chase Briscoe. But there were some mechanical gremlins on the Toyotas and a few other Chase cars that gave people some headaches today.
0: Well, for Denny Hamlin, I know he's a very confident guy, but that has to be shaken a little bit with the start that they've had in the chase. And today really has to hurt, because as we pointed out, he started on the pole, he dominated it, he slid back a little bit, but he was still going to pick up, he was going to get 6 points back on Larson and be only 6 points down at that point in time, because we ran a graphic that said points as of now, which are worthless, and he was only six back. And all he had to do was get to the finish of that stage, and he was going to win five or six. And Larson was back in 24th.
1: Yeah.
0: And, Andrew, you mentioned this, but I think if he does not win the championship, that moment that car spun off of turn four in Las Vegas, he's going to look back and go, that may have been the deciding moment in me winning or not winning a title.
1: Because of all the what if, he had the fast, one of the fastest cards, I think, with race winning speed and just lost it. And again, to your point, you see him get interviewed after this race, and it's just dejection. The 11 team and Brad Gillies said it perfectly. They need to find their swagger again. And it was looking really good for them at the beginning of stage one. They spun, the momentum shifted, and I think they're still going to head to Charlotte looking for some swagger.
0: Well, swagger's hard to find. You can't go down to the Target and get it. It's not there. It has to come within, and right now they don't have it. This is a big hit. I'm starting to wonder, and I'm going to say this out loud, and I want Denny to win a title just because I feel like this is a guy that's done so much for the game. I'd like to see him have a title before he steps aside. But maybe this moment's almost too big for him.
2: Yeah, I don't know. Maybe. I mean, obviously you can look back at several other playoff / chase performances and say that there were instances where potentially that was the case. The moment was too big for him. I mean, last year alone was just incredible.
0: Last year was on the crew chief.
2: It was, but like...
0: Last year was on the crew chief.
1: But you could make an argument that they did not execute the beginning of that playoffs very well. If you remember, he was letting off the gas at the speedways and riding in the back and just like nowhere to be found the first half of last playoffs. And you can get away with that under the old format.
0: Not now.
1: I almost feel like they're firing off the same as they did last year, but now the points don't lie, and that's the difference.
2: So it's crazy because, you know, I've been doing this show for like over a decade now, and I feel like every single year we get down to this time and we talk about who's going to be a championship favorite, and every single year I say or I think to myself, Denny Hamlin, and every single year we get to the actual, you know, running of those races and having to execute and do all of those things, and that's where they start to stumble. And so, you know, I hate to say it because I'm with you, Doug, and I feel like a lot of people are because of what Hamlin has given to this sport. And I know that there's a lot of Hamlin haters out there, but I also think that when you get to a certain point in your career, you get to a certain age, that starts to flip a little bit. We've talked about that before too, how, you know, you get into the latter part of your career and people start to cheer for you because, you know, you've been around for a long time. You're a veteran. You've put your heart and soul into it. I think there's a lot of fans out there that want to see Denny Hamlin win a championship. I hope they get that, but it's starting to seem more and more and more like that it might not happen.
0: I've used this analogy before, but it's like in the cartoons when Lucy pulls away the football when Charlie Brown wants to kick it. He never gets to kick it, and I think Lucy sometimes shows up in their pit stops. I firmly believe Denny has everything it will take to win this, but they can't have any more days like this.
2: I agree.
0: But this has to be the last one.
1: But, again, 40 points, and we are at the 50% mark of this chase.
0: Yep.
1: Think about how much has happened in 5 weeks already. We're going to get five more weeks of this, and he's certainly not out of it.
0: No, he's not out
1: of it. It's time to start writing the ship.
0: But that's exactly my point. You cannot have any more days where you just give away. He scored 1 point today, and that wasn't a stage point. He had the Xfinity fastest lap. That's the only point outside of the points he got from where he finished back in 16th today, and that doesn't do it when you let a lot of them get away.
1: But I really like his second half of the chase schedule. He's good at Charlotte. All the Toyotas were. He almost won Phoenix 1 year ago. Homestead, he's run very strong at these races before. Martinsville, he's a multi-time winner at that racetrack. So he's got strength of schedule on his side.
0: I think Denny's good everywhere, except because there's no Roval.
2: I mean, think about what you said, though, Andrew, because you said, you know, that he came into this race as the defending winner. He was on the pole. I mean, everything pointed to this race being a strong race for him as well, and it didn't go his way. So any of those other ones that are on his strength of schedule could also, unfortunately, you know, hinder that team. They could also be really good for them, and he could earn a boatload of points. But I don't know if we can look at the past and say, okay, well, he's always good at Martinsville, so he's going to, you know, he'll bring it back then. Like, I think he just needs to make sure that this doesn't continue to snowball.
0: Coming up on the show, we're going to talk about the upcoming races at Charlotte Motor Speedway. But in the next break, we're going to give out a couple of

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0: Las Vegas Motor Speedway South Point 400 is done. And the winner, of course, was Chase Briscoe. Congrats to Chase. We want to take just a minute to maybe highlight some of the people that we don't normally talk about that had a maybe above average day. Alexis, I'll go to you first.
1: Yeah, I look at Austin Cindric and the performance that he's been able to make over the last 2 weeks. Obviously, he's a chase car himself. He is in a pretty big hole. Right now, he's 128 points out. That's after gaining 12 points today. Think about the fact that last week at Kansas, he finished second, was the highest finishing Penske car. This week at LVMS, he finished fourth, was the highest finishing Penske car, and still finds himself plus 100 points away from even being, you know, part of the championship hunt. But you have to give him credit where credit is due, because he is outperforming what we are used to seeing from that two car.
0: All right, Andrew, who you got?
2: I want to give flowers to the, where did he finish? The 18th place finisher, Riley Herbst, finished on the lead lap. And I remember saying his name in a lot of back half of the top 10, early top 15 battles. And he had a lot of great speed. 23-11 as a whole put together a great organization, but it was cool to throw out Riley Herbst's name in some of the play-by-play coverage.
0: And I heard this name today on the play-by-play coverage on PRN, Noah Gregson.
2: Yeah.
0: For a long time, ran in the top 10. He wound up finishing 20th. But this is how bad his year has been. He has only had two top 10s coming in here. He has only led two laps. So for him to get a top 20 place finish for Noah Gregson in what has been an abysmal season, congrats.
2: In a backup car.
0: Yeah, in a backup car.
2: Yeah.
0: And Josh Berry was respectable today in his backup car, too. I think he wound up 26th on the day, but they had to put a new car together for him yesterday, too. So the two backup guys, nice work. Let's talk about some of the big news stories. One of them broke while we were out here in Vegas, and that was Sheldon Creed. Andrew, he is leaving a team that he could win a championship to go to Sam Hutt Racing.
2: Yeah, and in interviews that we had with him on the Performance Racing Network and interviews that he's had with other media folks around here, I think it was Bob Pockers who tweeted out that he's being paid a salary for the first time as a race car driver, which is that's a big deal, you know. And he said he wants to have a long career as a race car driver. And I know working with Dale Jr. and talking with some of those guys, they just want to be a race car driver for as long as they can be. And however long they can stay in the seat and be in a car, that's their goal. And I know you can look at two different ways, because Sheldon may be throwing away opportunities of performing well and progressing up the ladder.
0: I get
2: for
0: it,
2: this.
0: But I totally understand wanting a paycheck.
2: Stability is you have to look at the human side of it too, but and stability is
0: highly
2: important.
0: Ironic. You finally get there.
2: I know
0: you
2: it.
0: Finally win a couple of races, and you're a legit title contender, and then you hold a press conference and say, "I'm out."
2: Yeah.
0: That's just weird. We talked a little bit about Brad Keselowski and the news around him, Alexis. I was not

0: shocked, but I was kind of surprised how this all came about and him leaving RFK, which I guess very soon will just be RF.
1: Well, it's interesting that you say you weren't shocked because, to be honest with you, I was. I got a text message, and the person that texted me, I wrote back and said, is this April Fool's? Because, I mean, it is not very often that in this sport, in NASCAR, something happens that we in the media do not know, you know, more than 10 minutes before it hits Twitter. I mean, usually the rumor mill is rampant, especially when you're talking about a story as big as Brad Keselowski, part owner of a team, parting ways with them. With seemingly, you know, not having secured what the second half of that story is, which should be where he will be going after that. And so I thought it was a seismic story that hit last week, and only time will tell, you know, how it kind of how it plays out.
0: Do you think Brad knows where he's going?
2: No, I think he's got some ideas, wow. But even in the media availability, Lee Spencer said, are you open to being the first driver to win a championship in all series? And he said, I've explored that. Are you worried about your future? And Brad said, until I'm in a car in Daytona, I'm going to be a little nervous about it. So something jarring. He was honest in the media availabilities, and RFK president Chip Bowers said that Keselowski basically wanted to continue his racing career. They wanted him to step into more of a competition role, and Brad said, I'm not done yet. And that is certainly messaging that was reiterated to us on the air, is I'm far from retiring. And I think that is the overall big message, is what Brad Keselowski is trying to convey from all of this.
0: Alexis, a guy that I had the pleasure of calling some of his biggest wins, Kasey Kahne, is showing back up at a racetrack next year.
1: That is also kind of seismic news if you know you've been around the world of NASCAR for any lengthy amount of time, as we certainly have. You know, Kasey was a huge star when he ran for Hendrick Motorsports, stepped away from the car due to some health issues that he had. The fact that he's going to be coming back to get behind the wheel regularly of a truck for, I believe, Spire Motorsports, that's a huge story. And I think there's going to be a lot of fans out there that were once fans of his when he ran for Team Hendrick that are going to be pulling for him in the truck series.
0: Well, he's still dreamy. So, I mean, he's got that going.
1: Of course.
0: And Andrew, he's dropping into a really competitive truck. Those Spire trucks, they've got speed.
2: He could very likely win a race next year. I really do think it. And something fun is Kasey Kahne will be racing on a lot of Kasey Kahne Fridays, which I know I'm going to be looking forward to seeing him do that. That's a viral Twitter trend that's going on.
1: I was going to say, that one
0: you
1: went right.
0: You want to fill us in on the backstory of that a little bit?
2: Basically, some guy basically tweeted out, it's Kasey Kahne Friday, which a bunch of Kasey Kahne highlights and like rock and roll music. And now every Friday, it's like people on Twitter are wishing each other Kasey Kahne Friday. Well, he's aware about it. He loves it. So
0: it's good. It's all good. I love the fact that he's back and he's going to be in a competitive ride. It's not just something so he can – and he's been racing all along, though. He races about every weekend.
2: I never thought he'd come back to NASCAR, though.
1: Tell me if I'm wrong, but if I remember correctly, because this happened, you know, several years ago when he stepped out of the Cup ride, it was because of the longevity of the Cup races, right? They were too long for him and the health issues that he was struggling with at the time. And he said he was okay running those shorter sprint car races and, you know, the dirt car stuff that he was still running. And so I think the truck races probably fit into that mold. You know, they're shorter races. They probably don't put as much stress on his body and all of those things that you would think of. So I think that the truck series seems like it is a perfect fit for him to come back. Yeah.
0: And I think NASCAR's got to be happy. It's the FedEx truck series next year, right? Did I get that right?
1: FedEx Freight.
2: Yeah.
0: FedEx Freight next year. They've got to be tickled. They've got a legitimate star that's showing back up that everybody knows about. So, I mean, if NASCAR gets tickled, I mean, they're pretty buttoned up.
2: Leave
0: I don't
2: it to
0: know.
2: Kasey Kahne to do that.
0: Yeah.
1: Well,
0: way
1: I'll tell
0: go,
1: you what.
0: Way to go, Kasey. Charlotte Motor Speedway host races next week. We'll talk about that next.
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0: This week, Charlotte Motor Speedway hosts all three NASCAR Major Series, the Trucks, the O'Reilly Series, and, of course, the Cup Series. Alexis, the big story there, the obvious one, no Roval this year. We're going back to the Oval. That seems to have created a lot of buzz.
1: You know, I think it has. And it's interesting because when we originally got the schedule for this year, it was still the Roval. And then the folks at NASCAR and Charlotte Motor Speedway decided that, you know, obviously these next-gen cars have been putting on a really good show on these mile-and-a-half racetracks, especially at Charlotte Motor Speedway. We've seen amazing racing in the last few Coca-Cola 600s. So they decided to change it from the Roval to the Oval. And it has gotten a lot of interest from folks and a lot of excitement from the fans, and I think you're going to see a lot of folks attending the race weekend, and I think they'll be thrilled with what they see.
0: Andrew, your take. They moved it from the Roval over to the Oval with the more traditional route.
2: I'm excited about it. Yeah, I think it's NASCAR getting back to its roots a little bit more, and the Coca-Cola 600, while it was cut short, I was thoroughly entertained. There were lots of great battles for the lead. There wasn't one consistent race leader. I'm looking forward to it. I'm going to be up on a scissor lift on the back straightaway calling turns one and two. Much better for my fear of heights than the billboard here in Vegas. But I think it's cool that we can celebrate NASCAR's home race, the return of the chase, with a little bit more of an authentic experience in just the classic Roval that we've been used to for years and years and years.
0: And the only thing I'm going to miss out of the Roval was the fact that we got to import three guys from our friends at the Indianapolis Motor Speedway Radio Network, and they got to come down and play with us on the NASCAR weekend. Obviously, you don't need as many announcers to do it on the Oval. Alexis, this is a full-blown three-day race weekend.
1: Yes, it is. You have the NASCAR Craftsman Truck Series EcoSave 200. You'll hear that on the NASCAR Racing Network, and that is going to come to you at 4:30 p.m. on Friday, which actually I was a little bit surprised by that on-air time because typically we see those truck races a little bit later. I think that's going to be a fantastic time to get kids out to that event and to see a great show. And then after that, we have the Blue Cross Blue Shield NC, I believe it's 300. NASCAR O'Reilly Series race. That's 3:30 p.m. on Saturday. And then Sunday is the Bank of America 400, 2 p.m. On air time for the Performance Racing Network. I'm really looking forward to it, too. This is the first time, I think I mentioned it last week on the show, but this is the first time that we've ever closed out our season at Charlotte Motor Speedway, at least since I've been employed with the Performance Racing Network. And I think it's just going to be a little bit it's just going to be a feel-good weekend because we're going to be able to do it at home.
0: And for folks that don't know, the Performance Racing Network, based at Charlotte Motor Speedway, our main studios and our office complexes are all at CMS. So it is undoubtedly the home track for PRN.
2: After traveling a good amount over the summer and obviously making it out to the West Coast, I am looking forward to sleeping in my own bed and being able to really celebrate our whole season where it should be in Charlotte, and I think that's going to be special. Obviously, we've got a lot of talented people who have a home race there, so it'll be fun to celebrate all that.
1: I want to point out two things that are going to be happening that weekend. Our good friend Samantha Waddell, who you've heard on the show before, sent us some kind of nuggets for the weekend. One thing that I think fans are going to want to come out and be a part of is the Kyle Busch Celebration of Life that's going to happen after the truck race. That's going to be 8 p.m. on Friday evening. Just want to let everybody know that Celebration of Life is free to attend. Samantha is going to be there. I think there's going to be some other folks there that are going to speak to Kyle and his life and legacy. And then there was something else that I saw that I just thought was really cool that she sent in a little bit of her news and notes, and that's that Bank of America is going to have a mock flag stand in the fan zone where fans can go and kind of pretend to wave the green flag, but one lucky fan is going to win a chance to actually be the honorary starter and drop the start of the race. And Doug, you've done that before. Can you talk about what that experience was like?
0: Frightening. Not because the cars are going by fast, but you come up there, and I did not realize it, but the official flag for NASCAR has a handle that's about 6 inches long, and you have to hold on to the flag and the handle to not drop it. I thought, okay, yeah, it'll be a big handle, you know, like on a little flag that you buy at the store. No, And of course, they tell you if you drop it, you got to go down on the track and get it. So I've only seen one dropped, and no surprise, it was Michael Waltrip at the All-Star race.
2: I remember that. I saw that one coming.
0: I'm not so sure he didn't telegraph that. Yeah. We'll take a break. We'll come back and put the wraps on this edition of Fast Talk.
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9: 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I'm Lenny Bezicki. 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

0: chase. Alexis, quickly, we got a couple of minutes. Is there anything about this chase that's jumped off the page at you so far?
1: Yeah, I mean, we've talked about it several times, but I think it has to be, for me, the impact of stage points and what you can do, what you can accomplish just by being consistent and running consistently up front in the top 10. Even if you have a bad day or your day ends in disaster, if you were able to capture stage points, that mitigates the damage a little bit. And I think we're seeing just how important that is for folks.
0: Yeah, I've got to agree, and it's still going to maintain importance as we move through the final stretch of the chase.
2: Mine is, I think that bad days are actually bad and good days are actually great. You know, imagine this last format, Denny Hamlin would walk away. Oh, well, we'll just go try to win next week. That's not the case anymore. And when someone blows a tire in practice or someone spins out in stage number one, it's finally a big deal, as it should be. That's refreshing.
0: And I like the fact that the winner advances automatically thing has been taken off, or win and you're in was taken out, because I thought there were a couple of times, frankly, there were people that won that got in that didn't deserve to be in. They did not have a body of work throughout the season that they should leapfrog over some other competitors just because, maybe luckily, they got a win. The biggest story for me in the chase so far, and I'm going to be Captain Obvious here, is Kyle Larson. We thought 2 months ago that he might not even make the chase. They were that bad. We get in here, and now he's the guy that sets the bar, and he's 40 points up. And not that that's not insurmountable, but he's made a lot of noise here as he vies for a third title.
2: Go ahead, Alexis. Yeah.
1: Well, I was just going to say, it just goes to show you how quickly things can change in our world and in this series. I mean, we talked about him being a person who hadn't won in over a year when we were counting down the days, you know, of his winless streak and all of those things. And now we're talking about how it may be inevitable that he wins the championship. So it's nuts.
0: So next week, Charlotte Motor Speedway hosts the races. If you live in that area, even if you don't, come out and watch the shows. They are great shows. There's an energy about that place that you won't find anywhere else. And the other thing that a lot of people don't realize is a lot of the team people never get to go to a race because they take so few on the road. But here, it's close enough that a lot of them can drive. There is a lot to be said for winning a race at Charlotte Motor Speedway. For Andrew Curlin, Kent Bernhardt, and Alexis Erickson, I'm Doug Rice. Thanks for joining us. We'll be back next week as we'll be doing our show from Charlotte Motor Speedway after the conclusion of the Bank of America 400. In the meantime, keep it between the navigational beacons.
1: Between the buoys, I got it.
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2: NASCAR returns to the Charlotte Oval this weekend, and Christopher Bell is here to preview it all. For PRN's Garage Pass, this is Andrew Curlin.
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2: As NASCAR rolls into race number 6 of 10 in the chase, Christopher Bell is a former winner at the Charlotte Motor Speedway, and he is here to talk all about the Bank of America 400. Here's our conversation with Christopher.
5: I love the Charlotte Oval. It's probably my favorite track on the schedule. I'll be honest, I don't love long races, so the Coca-Cola 600 is like, one, it's like, yeah, I love this racetrack, but the race is just very, it's grueling. It is so long. So a 400-mile cup race at Charlotte, I think, is going to be a great, great show. And on top of that, it's going to be in the daytime. You know, you think of the Coca-Cola 600, it starts in the day and goes into night. But the last couple of years, it's been so cloudy and cloud-covered that the track temperature has been much different than what we're going to see for this October race. So, man, Charlotte's a place that changes a lot from day to night, or sunlight, I should say, from sunlight to shade. And it's going to be slippery out there. I think we're going to be – I think all the guys are going to put on a great show.
2: Christopher doesn't like long races. He won the Coke 600, which was 300
5: and it was shortened.
2: And
5: it was shortened, yeah.
6: I just realized that, like, you won the Coke 600 and lost the Coke 600 because of rain.
5: I actually was thinking about that. I'm like, man, I might have been the most hated guy in Charlotte if I had won two Coke 600s on rain-shortened races. But, yeah, Charlotte's been a great track for us. And one of these days, I hope that I can win a full 600-mile event because we've been right there at it every time. So I love Charlotte.
2: Well, it's a shorter race at Charlotte, and that might fit right into Christopher's wheelhouse. For PRN's Garage Pass, this is Andrew Kurland.
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8: 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I'm Lenny Baticki. Coming up in this show, we'll chat with Greg Hoffman from North Wilkesboro Speedway about next Saturday's Smart Mods Championship race, the Moonshiners Vintage Racers Reunion, and next May's awesome NASCAR All-Star Race Weekend. Then we'll speak with World of Outlaws NOS Energy Drink Sprint Car Series winning team owner Kelly Stamen. And we'll have a conversation with first-time Carolina Sprint Tour winner, Becca Malone. But first, let's get to our What's Hot. We'll start out in Newport, Tennessee. The Z-Max Cars Tour in town. Mason Walters and Caden Quappel picking up race wins, while Caden clinches the Z-Max Cars Tour Late Model Stock Championship. Alabama at Flomation to Cody Cook. Billy Franklin gets the win at Winfield. Anderson, South Carolina to Cruz Madison. Willie Milliken wins at Elizabeth City, North Carolina. Wake goes to Carson Hayslip. Austin Bunce parks it in Victory Lane at Hendry County in Florida. Auburndale to Tyler Landis. Luke Cooper, another win, this time at Winder Barrow in Georgia. And Hartwell goes to Brian Tullis. And joining us now on the Profabrication.com hotline, the executive director at North Wilkesboro Speedway, Greg Hoffman. And, man, you've got a lot going on all throughout the year. And I know we've got big things coming up on October 17th, but let's jump ahead even to next year and the All-Star Race getting a whole lot of energy and some new this and that. What's going on for North Wilkesboro Speedway and the NASCAR All-Star Race?
9: Lenny, good to hear from you. Always a pleasure. We've had a huge year in 2026 at North Wilkesboro Speedway, continuing that momentum next May back to the All-Star Race. But the twist on this one, bigger and better. It is a true NASCAR triple header with the Truck Series and the O'Reilly Auto Parts Series joining that All-Star Race weekend.
8: And that is going to be something in the month of May next year. North Wilkesboro Speedway and our guest, the executive director of North Wilkesboro Speedway, going to be welcoming fans in from all over. Greg Hoffman, this has got to be something that you and the community, I mean, you guys have really had synergy. If folks are thinking, where can I go for an entire complete weekend of racing and a little bit of, you know, vacation-esque type thing, that's got to be North Wilkesboro in May. What would you suggest to them?
9: You know, it's such a beautiful time of year. It's a beautiful part of the country. You know, build your vacation around coming in if you're from outside the Wilkes area and the Carolina region. You know, go up to the mountains. That we got some beautiful wineries, and then certainly all the moonshine culture at Ground Zero in Wilkes County. So make a trip out of it if you're coming from out of town, and just come and see us the history is so abundant in North Wilkesboro Speedway. If you really want to get into the roots of stock car racing and NASCAR, it's right there at North Wilkesboro Speedway.
10: And I can't imagine anybody that even would imagine going to a car race wouldn't love the vintage feel in the Carolina Mountains. All the right stuff all in one place next May at North Wilkesboro Speedway for the NASCAR All-Star Race Triple Header Weekend. And we're chatting on the line with North Wilkesboro Speedway Executive Director Greg Hoffman. But you're not getting away with ending the year for 2026 without the 17th here in October next Saturday. The Smart Modified Tour going to ground pound their way to you. What's up next Saturday?
9: We have got a triple header, and you know we've had this this October weekend the last few years, and run Cars Tour and modifieds, and the Smart Mods really found a home in the region, and certainly at North Wilkesboro Speedway since our revival. So a triple header, it is the Smart Modified Championship. There's a tight points battle still going on. They've got a race at Tri-County this weekend, and then on to North Wilkesboro to decide that championship. So Smart Mods, Carolina Crate Mods, and we got a tip of the cap to the local racers and the Carolina Mini Stocks. And they've got over 40 entries. I think we're 44 or 45 entries on that one. So a awesome afternoon of racing. Gates will open at 10. Racing will start about 2 o'clock. So a fantastic triple header day there October 17th at North Wilkesboro Speedway.
10: 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But before the gates open on the morning of October 17th, next Saturday, you've got some moonshiners and some vintage racers and their cars coming?
9: It is certainly something special. We started this last year, and Bill Blair has led this charge, and there has been a moonshine and racer reunion. It's taken place at Mount Airy for many years, and last year that shifted over to the Speedway. And just, again, all that moonshine culture and Ground Zero, what a better place to establish the North Wilkesboro Speedway Moonshine and Racer Hall of Fame. That kicks off with that Moonshine and Racer reunion. Many legends from car builders to crew chiefs to racers will be in. I think we're somewhere over 50-plus vintage race cars that will be on display. And then, again, we'll induct some the new class into that Hall of Fame. And a couple names I'm excited about. Bill Blair announced the last day or two. Burt Meyer, certainly legend, that'll be racing in that Smart Mod Championship. He's even fighting for that championship in that tight points battle. Legendary car builder Banjo Matthews, just his career and what he's meant in consideration for the NASCAR Hall of Fame, and to put him in the North Wilkesboro Speedway Moonshine and Racer Hall of Fame is a tremendous honor. And then you got a name like Maurice Petty, certainly engine builder and that Petty family and legendary there. And a name I'm also excited about, Herb Nabb, all that he's contributed to the sport back in those, certainly those Junior Johnson era where he crew chief for Junior and then on to Leroy Yarborough and several others.
10: Next week, it's the Smart Mods along with the Carolina Mini Stocks and the Carolina Crate Modified Series on Saturday the 17th. In May, it'll be the All-Star Race, the O'Reilly Series, and Truck Series for their huge triple-header weekend. Where can we follow on socials and be able to get information and tickets?
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10: Greg Hoffman from North Wilkesboro Speedway, thanks for joining us. 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
6: 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Kelly Stamen, can you even put it into words at this point after a few days of collecting this, that this has really happened to you and your hometown team there?
7: It's still pretty surreal, I got to be honest with you. We cashed the check and we looked at the trophies a couple times, but it's been pretty awesome.
6: Well, congratulations to you, your husband, to Chase Dietz, and that entire crew. It was really great to watch. But I got to imagine in those closing laps with one of the world's best sprint car guys and Donnie Schatz, the multi-time champion, chasing down in those last 10 laps or so. He's closing in, getting closer. And as that starts to build with all the fans that you've in some ways grown up with and cheered with and such, and through this great season that you've had there as a team beyond that, what is going through you as Donnie every time the cars pass by is just a tick closer and the laps are winding down? How are those emotions playing out in you?
7: It was pretty nerve-wracking, but to be honest with you, I had confidence in Chase and our team and wasn't as nervous as some other previous races, but just because I knew they all know what their job is and did everything they could to the best of their ability.
6: Were you...
7: Donnie was definitely coming. It was a little closer than I had wanted it to be, but... it was pretty amazing.
6: Were you next to your husband, or do you like have this thing where, okay, I'm going to stand over here and you're going to stand over there, and we love each other, but we're not going to stand in the same area during a last lap or so?
7: I was actually standing on the merchandise, on top of the merchandise trailer with Chase's wife, Lauren, and I saw a video. We look a little crazy up there. John said, too, can't believe that we didn't fall off. But I usually try and stay away and have my own little space to breathe and take everything in. So well, I got to celebrate. The first person I got to hug was Chase's wife, Lauren.
6: Well, that's a nice hug there. And two great ladies in racing at Williams Grove and now in the history books for the World of Outlaws National Open victory at Williams Grove last weekend. Kelly Stamen, the co-owner of the team, our guest on the profabrication.com hotline, which is brought to you by Gasco Gaskets. 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So, it's usual for these winning sprint car drivers with a wing for the driver to jump up on top of the car and wave to the crowd. But I saw a lady and a gentleman there that I found out were you.

0: your husband. Who decides that the owners are going to go up there? And what are those moments like leading up to that that very expensive Stairmaster that you used inside of Williams Grove?
1: It really wasn't planned at all. It just kind of emotions took over, and it seemed like the right thing to do and get up there and celebrate and wave to the fans, take it all in. We just appreciate all the fans and support, everyone that comes out. That's an amazing event. It's awesome to see the stands packed.
0: But it's been quite a journey. Kelly Stamen is our guest on the ProFabrication.com hotline. Team co-owner of the World of Outlaws National Open winning team that Chase Dietz drove for at Williams Grove Speedway all this year and last, picking up $75,000 over the last weekend and such. But it wasn't easy, you know, every time you've ever shown up at the track. I understand it's really only been a little more than a year that you've ever got your first win at Williams Grove, and now you're track champions with more than 20 wins this year, including the National Open. Up there on top of that car, looking down at all of it, what is that moment like, and does it pay off some of those downtimes through this journey to really have that sweet air that you did Saturday night up top and looking down?
1: Absolutely. It gives you a moment to reflect and makes it all worth it. It's definitely, you ride the waves. There's highs and lows, and typically in racing, there's a lot more lows than highs, so it just, yeah, makes it all worthwhile, and that's why you do it.
0: You hugged Chase's wife, and then I'm sure it's always a challenge to get up on a souvenir rig. There's no pretty way to go up and down, but you make that, and you dart across, and I think you made it when Chase was pulling into victory lane. What's it like, elbows to elbows with the crew, and y'all are trying to get to him to congratulate him? How does that work out? That's a pretty big scrum to be in.
1: Yeah. Just, it was awesome to be there to celebrate with the guys. They all worked so hard and wanted this so bad. And I was glad, fortunate to be able to make it over there in time and see Chase pull in and give him a tap on the shoulder and tell him awesome job. It's a team effort, that's for sure. And we definitely couldn't do it without them all.
0: Kelly Stamen and her husband, team co-owners of the World of Outlaws National Open winning team from last weekend at Williams Grove Speedway, $75,000 towards that team for this one. Got a lot of folks listening from all over the country that, you know, saw at least what Chase did, maybe have seen your picture now, want to follow this journey as it goes forward. Where on social media or on the internet can folks connect with you guys and maybe pick up a team shirt or something?
1: They can follow the race team at Stamen Motorsports on Facebook. Our X account we're still working on. And then they can get merchandise at chasedietzracing.com as well.
0: Kelly, it's awesome to get to chat with you. Take in every moment this week and such for this victory. Congratulations on your Williams Grove Track Championship as well. Kelly Stamen, team co-owner of the World of Outlaws National Open winning team, our guest of the ProFab Hotline. 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
8: Hi, this is Doug Rice of PRN. Join me for another great episode of Fast Talk. I heard this 5 years ago with Jimmy Johnson.
9: Oh, yeah.
8: You think Jimmy
9: say.
8: Johnson forgot how to drive? You're an idiot. Shut up. Sit down. He's going to win 8 races in a row. I'm not putting Kyle Larson in that category. I think driver slump and team slump. I think this may be more of a team slump than a driver slump. That's Fast Talk right here on PRN.
0: 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Joining us now on the profabrication.com hotline, the newest winner from the Carolina Sprint Tour, and now they've crowned him the King of the Carolinas because that was the name of the race at Gastonia, North Carolina, Carolina Speedway, Beckham Malone. Hey, Beckham, welcome back to the show. Remind folks, aren't you that young kid that won at the World Short Track Championship a few years ago when you were like 11 or 12?
10: Yeah, it was first race in the late model and got it done. Had first race in a sprint car, got that done.
0: So you jump in a late model as a much younger man, and now at 14, getting into a full-size sprint car and running it at Carolina Speedway against the guys from the Carolina Sprint Tour, who are pretty darn good drivers, and you go out there and do it. What is it about adapting to a car process-wise? I mean, do you do the same things to go from a late model into a sprint? I know it's, you know, getting in there is a little different, but you know, to feel it the way you want to feel it so your crew can make the car adjustments. Do you have a process yet on how you jump from one car to another?
10: Every car has the same thing, a steering wheel, a gas pedal, and a brake. I mean, everything drives different. Sprint car, you have to turn less. So just put that in your mind, tuck the elbows in a sprint car, turn less.
0: Wow. That's...
10: And everything else is more sideways and you move the wheel more. So it's kind of easier to go micro to late model. But the sprint car, I mean, I just think of it as another race car and other drivers around me.
0: Chatting with us on the profabrication.com hotline after getting in a sprint car for the first time and being crowned King of the Carolinas in the Carolina Sprint Tour run last weekend at Gastonia, North Carolina, Beckham Malone. And a sprint car is really an odd piece. Doesn't the steering wheel drive more like a bus or a tractor than if you're, you know, sitting in a late model? It's more like a late model car on the track. Is that kind of feel weird at first when you get in there?
10: Yeah, like the first time I ever ran a sprint car, it felt really weird.
0: Is it hard to see with the wing kind of down in front of you a little bit there? I mean, the vision seems like that car would create blind spots in some ways.
10: So actually, whenever I sat in it without my seat, like somebody else's seat in there, I thought the same thing. But whenever you put your own seat in there, you get fitted. It's kind of not really noticeable, especially whenever you're driving. You're more focused what is ahead of you and what you're going to do into the corner than you are looking at the wing in front.
0: Wow. So you're able to compartmentalize those things out of the picture and then just progress with where you're going. No wonder Beckham Malone at 14 is such a good driver, really has the process down, winning in his first time in a winged sprint car at the Carolina Sprint Tour run at Gastonia, North Carolina last weekend. He's our guest on the profabrication.com hotline, which is brought to you by Gasco Gaskets. 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Well, I saw pictures of you. They give you a crown and a purple cape. Do you get to keep that and take it home and show it off to the people in the neighborhood? I mean, at 14, you know, wouldn't that be cool to ride around and show your pals? No?
10: I wish I could have kept the crown and cape. That would have been really cool to hang up in my room. But I understand they have to have it for the next year and the next drivers. But I think that would have been really cool if the drivers were able to keep the cape and the crown.
0: Wow, that'd be cool if they had embroidered the year on it or something.

0: But either way, Beckham Malone's got photos of himself in a crown and a purple cape after the King of the Carolinas victory at the Carolina Sprint Tour run at Carolina Speedway last weekend. He's our guest of the Pro Fab Hotline. Late night feast with your father. How special was that to sit there with Dad? And I know you won the late model race at the World Short Track Championship years ago. You probably weren't hardly old enough to stay out late. Now you get to actually have a meal with Dad after a big win. What were those moments like with your father?
1: It was a really cool moment. Really, whenever you win a race, your dad honestly lets you stay up a little bit longer and lets you go out and get some Waffle House. And we really celebrated that win right there. I felt like that one was very special just for it being his first sprint car race. And so we celebrated that win, went to Waffle House, and then we got home and got in the hot tub.
0: There you go.
1: We just couldn't sleep off it. Couldn't sleep off of that one. We had to stay up and talk about it.
0: Man, special moments with Dad, always a added bonus for a victory, and this one even more special. King of the Carolinas winner, Beckham Malone, our guest on the ProFabrication.com hotline. So I've seen you win in a pavement car and a Bandolero, running dirt late models, obviously, getting wins there. Now a sprint car. Dreams, goals, maybe just wants, you know, is it World of Outlaws? Is it late models? Is it IndyCar? I mean, what does a 14-year-old want to do after you've already conquered so much already?
1: If I ever go to NASCAR, I would get into a NASCAR if I got paid to run it. I'm not going to spend millions to go race it with all those guys, but I would say more towards World of Outlaw, Lucas. And if this sprint car goes well, probably Outlaw with sprint cars or High Limit. Boy, somewhere down that road, I would stay on dirt.
0: There you go. That's a good pathway, any of those ways. And it sounds like the opportunities can be there because the drive is definitely there for Beckham Malone, our guest on the ProFabrication.com hotline, winning on the dirt track at Charlotte in a dirt late model back in the day. Now at 14, winning in a winged sprint car in the Carolina Sprint Tour. King of the Carolinas, where can we follow you on social media to keep up with all this is going on in your career?
1: My Facebook, Beckham Malone Racing, always can keep up with me there. We really try to post a lot during the week, even if I'm not racing, just what I'm doing at the shop, something.
0: Well, Beckham,
1: and we'll always be posting if I'm racing somewhere.
0: Well, keep doing what you're doing because it's working great. Beckham Malone, thanks for joining us on the ProFab Hotline. Fans, stay with us. We'll be right back with more.
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5: These cars are about to fire it off in anger.
6: 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We got cars sideways. It's Christopher Bell. He spins and collects a couple cars.
5: Side by side, Austin Cindric has him at the line, and he will take the lead into one.
6: Here comes Shane Van Gisbergen on the bottom. He's looking for second.
7: Now Chris Buescher fired out of a cannon in turn two. He's right into the rear bumper of Ty Gibbs.
6: Oh, it's a multi-car accident. I want to say 15, 20 cars. Guys, that took out about two-thirds of the field.
8: We have a fight on pit road between two crew guys. One of them is with Ty Gibbs. One is with Brad Keselowski.
5: Blaney, bottom of the racetrack. Chastain makes it three wide. He'd like to take a spot here on the backstretch, and he charges. He wants the lead in turn three. Ross Chastain shot out of a cannon from the sixth starting spot. He has already moved up to second. The battle now for third on the high side. Kyle Larson, Riley Herbst challenging low.
9: Kyle Larson moves up to the top side. Going to lose a little bit of ground.
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0: 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I'm Lenny Baticki, and we'll see you next time at the track. 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

0: Welcome to Racers Odds. I'm David Stiles. He's Andrew Kurland. I'm back off of vacation, but the Cup Series, they were on, and Kyle Larson, he checked all the boxes in Kansas. He started on the pole, led 235 of 267 laps, won both of the stages, and then passed Chase Briscoe with six laps remaining to claim his second checkered flag in four races, and he is white hot at the moment as we only have six races remaining in the chase. Andrew, it was a barn burner, I thought, for Kyle Larson. The rest of the field, they were pretty much just looking for answers this past Sunday.
1: Worst case scenario for the rest of the field, Larson had a max points day. That means everybody lost points on the points leader. And you said it perfectly, David, his second win in four races. And it wasn't too long ago we were talking about Larson going on a 50-plus winless streak, that he won the championship without winning the race. He won the championship last year without winning a race, really, in the second half of the season. Now he is the favorite to win this championship. We're going to Vegas, where he's very good, and he could do some damage on these three straight intermediate racetracks and possibly give the field a bigger head scratcher when we get out of Vegas and we get out of Charlotte, because he's extended that points lead even more. Now, I do want to back up a little bit and say that Larson had a 76-point day. That's not to say that Denny Hamlin or Christopher Bell or Joey Logano can't do the same and can't catch back up to him. I still think we're far from done. I mean, we're not even halfway through this chase, but at the very least, and the point I'm trying to get to here is, it was a statement from the five team.
0: And if you look at the four races, 2.25 average finish for Kyle Larson in that five team. He had a fifth at Darlington, broke the winless streak at Gateway, a second place finish at Bristol, and then a first place finish at Kansas. So over the past three races, two wins and one second place finish. They're on just a different operating level right now than everybody else. But it's got me a little bit gun shy. I almost think, you know, we're going into the desert. Is this a mirage? Is this kind of, you know, not meant to be? Because a lot of these races have been set by the rule book. And so we haven't seen a lot of practice and a lot of qualifying. And Kyle Larson even said it at the end of the race in Kansas, that once he got back in dirty air, his car didn't handle the way that it did when it was up front. And Kansas could have been a completely different race if we would have seen maybe some practice and some qualifying and a Toyota qualified up front. They could have went on to lead 200-plus laps, and it could have been a completely different story. But that's the hand that we were dealt. And so it's left me scratching my head a little bit, wondering if Chevy has finally come back up to the front and Hendrick Motorsports is where they're supposed to be, and they're starting to peak at the right time of the season.
1: I don't know about that as much. Yeah, he definitely got thrown a bone starting second because of the metric, but there's something to be said that when Larson has swagger and when he can win, it's dangerous, and it doesn't matter where he qualifies or how much track time he has. It's just, there's an air about the five

0: you can't discount that he's going into Vegas, I would like to think, as a favorite going into this race. To your point, though, what does it look like when we're going to practice and qualify? Because outside of a weird random storm, it's not going to rain this weekend in Vegas. It's got a 0% chance. So that is a good point. And I would be curious to see what he may look like in the middle of the pack, in the middle of the field. But Vegas, it's a dynamic race. And I think if you're good, speed ultimately rises to the top.
1: Well, and the other thing, Denny Hamlin is going for his third straight win at this track. So that's another factor to think about as well. I'm going to stay away from Larson and stay away from Hamlin, but the bets that I have for this week, I know it's going to line up with what I said earlier. Is this a mirage or is it for real? Because I also think that the Toyotas have lost a little bit of their superpower from the rule changes. They've done some different things to the front splitters of those cars, and it's changed the aero just a little bit, and they're not as strong as they were earlier in the season. And so I've got three matchups. I'm going to put them in a three-leg parlay, and I'm also going to put a few units on them just individually. This way you cover yourself. And then I've also got a couple of top tens that I really like, and they're going to line up with this line of questioning that I've developed. Because I think that Chevy and Kyle Larson are starting to peak at the right time of the year. I'm a little bit skeptical. I think it may be a little bit of a mirage, but if you look at the finishes, they've been running very, very well. Some of those matchups, we'll start off with one that I think could have our potential championship winner in it, and that is Joey Logano versus Carson Hocevar. This is on Caesars. Logano is favored at minus 140 to Hocevar's 105. I think Penske, they showed that they can run well on these mile and a halfs last week at Kansas with Austin Cindric, and I think Austin Cindric is the weaker of those three cars at Team Penske. So I like Logano versus Hocevar in that matchup, and I'll put my units on him at minus 140.
0: Okay, that's fair. I was worried you were going to say Hocevar, and then I was going to be prepared to call you crazy. So I'm glad you went with Logano. Yeah, I mean, he's a multi-time winner at Vegas. How about this? And I've got DraftKings open here, and I'm just kind of messing around with it. But I called the race from Vegas up in turn number two the last time we were there, and the names I remember mentioning a lot were the Toyotas. It was Denny Hamlin, Christopher Bell, Chase Briscoe. They're all at minus odds to finish in the top 10, but if you put all three of those to finish in the top 10, you come out at plus 107. So give me Hamlin, Bell, Briscoe, all to finish in the top 10 this weekend in Vegas. Larson's plus 350 is a race winner. I could see why you maybe want to stay away from that because there's a lot of good players too. I think this is the weekend for Hamlin to rebound, but for Larson to also have a great race. I think Denny will close on Larson's point lead, but it will be marginally this weekend is what I would predict. You can't really put any money on that necessarily on whether the points lead grows or shrinks, although that would be a cool prop to have. But yeah, if you're kind of looking a little bit past just the top two in points, Bell and Briscoe are both guys that are going for their third straight top 10 here at Las Vegas. Bell has two runner-up finishes. Briscoe and Bell were fighting each other at Chicagoland. Like when you think of the great mile and a half battles we've had, it's been Bell and Briscoe doing a lot of the fun dancing around. So I like the both of them as a little bit of a deeper look into this race at Vegas.
1: The next matchup, this still in this three-leg parlay, we've given you one so far. The second leg of this is Bowman versus Priest. They're both at minus 115. I'm going to put the units on Alex Bowman. He's running very well as of late. He's starting to climb back up, and he's also pretty good at Las Vegas. His top 10 average is pretty decent if you start looking at the numbers. And so I actually like that. I think that RFK, they're not going to have as much potential this weekend as they've had over the past couple of weeks, and their finishes have just not been as strong. And you can tell I'm leaning kind of into this Chevy coming back to the top deal. So I like Bowman versus Priest at minus 115, the third one. And this guy is matched up with another driver, and they all run really well here. But it's in line with this Chevy vein that I'm in. William Byron, plus 100 to Ryan Blaney's minus 130. I know Blaney is really, really good, and I'm expecting Penske to be good this weekend. But I think Byron runs extremely well.

0: Las Vegas, and he is a contender almost every time we go there. On the data that I was looking at, he is over to the far right of the graph, along with Christopher Bell, Kyle Larson, Joey Logano, and Denny Hamlin. So I like Byron in this matchup, and you get him at plus odds. So again, that matchup, Byron versus Blaney, Byron plus 100, Blaney minus 130. I'll put the units on William Byron this week.
1: Hey, I mean, I actually don't think that's that all crazy. Blaney, when you look at Las Vegas, I'm sure he's had speed there. I mean, he's good at the mile and a half. He finished fifth at Kansas last weekend, but the mojo is not there when you talk about Blaney and Las Vegas Motor Speedway. He's had two DNFs in the last four races. And I know from a notebook perspective, from a confidence standpoint, that has to weigh on you just a little bit. So I don't hate picking Byron over Blaney in that instance. I feel like I remember talking about Byron as a player last time we were at Vegas. So I like that too, David. I'm here to just support your bets.
0: There you go. There you go. So, you know, I'm the matchup guy. So the matchups that I'm favoring, Logano, Josevar, Bowman versus Priest, Byron versus Blaney, and the winners of that will be Logano, Bowman, and Byron. You can put all three of those into a three-leg parlay, and you get a pretty good odd. It's plus 541 there on Caesars. So if you put 10 units on that, you'll get about $54-ish dollars back at plus 540. Now, the next two bets that I have are both top 10 bets. I like these top 10s. I'm going to go with Alex Bowman. It's plus 160 to top 10. The data is there for him to run well. Hendrick is starting to run a little bit better, and I think they're going to make a statement here on this second of 3 mile and a halfs in the middle of the chase, and Alex Bowman at plus 160 to top 10 is pretty solid. The other guy that I'm going to top 10 is Josh Berry. This guy has been a top 10 machine.
1: That's exactly what I was going to ask you.
0: And if you want to top 10 him, he did, what, 6 in a row? He got another one. He, you know, didn't top 10 there, and then he top 10 again a little bit later. So he's got 8 top 10s over the past, like, 10 races. I think he could pull out another one. So Josh Berry to top 10 at Las Vegas. He also has a win at this track. That's plus 250, and that kind of rounds out all of my bets and what I'm looking at this week. So you've got those three matchups, those two top 10s. I'm staying away from the winners. I think the favored drivers this week are Larson and Hamlin. They're in a matchup on Caesars if you feel froggy about it, but they're minus 115 apiece. If you're going to bet on that, you're better just to pick them to win the race at plus odds. So that's where I think the money is. Andrew, anything else that you're looking at to throw some units on this week?
1: You covered it. Yeah, I'm not feeling froggy about anything else. So I like that phrase you used there. You covered it. I like Bell. I like Briscoe. I would stay away from Reddick.
0: Yeah.
1: I can't believe he's only plus 1,000 to win the race at Vegas. I think you got to jack those odds way down. Like, you gotta give that a little bit more plus money. There's something wrong with the 45 team right now. But Ty Gibbs top 10 would be the only other thing that I would mention. If you really wanted to get fun with it, all four Joe Gibbs cars finish in the top 10. That could be something you could look at. But no, you covered it, David. I think it's going to be fun headed to Vegas this weekend. And again, I think Kansas was the start of kind of separating the good from the great in this chase, and Vegas will kind of further put a line in the sand as to who really are going to be our players for the final five races of this postseason.
0: We're in the middle of that three-race stretch where they're all on 1.5 intermediate tracks, and so if you're looking to win the championship, I think you've got to capitalize in these next two races, because then we're going to go to a couple short tracks. Then we have Talladega, and then if Larson has a big enough lead and he goes to Homestead, that's going to be very dangerous. So let's get into Pick'em. I'm still.

0: Chase Briscoe comes up a big winner in Vegas. Kyle Larson adds his points lead, and Denny Hamlin draws a losing hand. These are our top stories on this edition of Fast Talk.
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0: At Las Vegas Motor Speedway, it wasn't over until it was over. A thrilling three-way battle for the win at the end of the day in the South Point 400. And when it came down to it, well, I'll tell you what, we'll let you hear how it sounded on the Performance Racing Network.
2: White flag is in the air. Three-car battle for the lead. Kyle Larson with the momentum from the high side. He is driven to just within three-car lengths of Chase Briscoe.
3: Young money trying to be cash money here in Vegas. He's got it down to one-car length. Larson's up high. Briscoe's in the middle. Here comes Reddick. It's going to be a three-car tango up and turn off in the back stretch.
2: Larson's got a chance, but he got blocked by Briscoe. Now he's going to have to do something special in three and four. Here goes Young Money. Top of the racetrack. He's got one last shot off of turn number four.
4: Larson's going to put it up against the wall. He gets a little sideways, and he pounds the wall. Reddick spins, but it's all going to happen behind Chase Briscoe. The Hoosier.

0: Connor scores a win in Vegas as Chase Briscoe wins the South Point 400. Kyle Larson and Tyler Reddick tangle out of turn four, but it's Chase Briscoe winning after leading 175 laps in Sin City.
1: And that's Nick Yeoman on the final call there, and leave it up to a guy from the Hoosier State to work in a Hoosier restaurant. Andrew Kerlin was also there and part of the call in turns one and two. Thrilling finish to be a part of, Andrew.
2: It was, yeah. I mean, you could tell there were many different players that were working their way towards Chase Briscoe. His kryptonite really was the lap traffic. He could not get around Ricky Stenhouse. He couldn't get around Brad Keselowski. And that made it for an interesting show, at the very least.
1: And, Alexis, it was such a dominating day, even though the finish doesn't really live up to the fact of how dominant he was throughout the day.
3: He really was. I mean, he he took the lead there quite early in the race after a round of pit stops. He stayed out, and he was able to keep the lead for pretty much the whole rest of the race. You have to think, though, that in those closing laps, his mind was on what happened just a week ago when he was leading the race and the five car Kyle Larson came up and passed him for the win. So I think he was breathed a sigh of relief that it wasn't, the same scenario that happened last week, and he was able to hold on and get the victory this week.
1: Andrew, throughout the race, it felt like that he could go to the point and pull away. Sometimes he had a 4.5-5 second lead, except for that last segment, and at first he couldn't shake Bubba Wallace, who I thought for 10 laps or so might have been the race winner.
2: Yeah, I agree. And what Briscoe did really well was managing the gap and blocking the air, turning the faucet off on Bubba Wallace. There were a few times where he learned where Bubba was gaining speed on him and made sure he could move his car in front of him, shut the wake off. And I think that's what was able to keep him in the lead for as long as he was. He may not have had the fastest car throughout an entire run. He definitely had the best defense out of anybody today, though.
1: We're going to talk about the point standings and Denny Hamlin's day a little bit later on in the show. But, Alexis, one of the things that jumped out to me, even though Larson was in the battle at the end, this was almost predominantly a Toyota show.
3: Yes, it was. But there were also times in the race where so early in the race there, Gibbs was running 1, 2, 3, 4. Then you had 23-11 in there as well in the top 10. But as the race went on and things started to transpire with Denny Hamlin having his issues and Christopher Bell having his issues, there were some penalties on pit road for Tyler Reddick and Bubba Wallace. It started to be a little bit more of a mixed bag. You had Chase Briscoe in that Toyota that was leading the way most of the race, pretty much the entire race. But you also had all of Team Penske with Austin Cindric and Ryan Blaney and even Joey Logano in the top 10 for a while. You also had some other Hendrick cars. There was a time when there was, I think, all four Hendrick cars in the top 10. So although it seemed like it was very much a Toyota show, you can say that other manufacturers were able to get really good finishes and have good days.
1: And I'm excited now that we've got another mile and a half coming up next week at Charlotte.
2: I'm pumped about it. Yeah, this is turning to be the defining stretch of races to, I think, determine this champion. And to Alexis, your point, would you have guessed Larson would have been in the mix after stage one? Yeah. He was terrible. I'm like, oh my God, this is the day for Denny Hamlin to finally make some ground up on this championship. And all the Hendrick cars really were not good. And all of a sudden they just worked on it. They worked on it. They got better. And that's a championship caliber performance right there, sticking with it.
1: We'll give that a little more credence here. I do want to stick with Briscoe for just a moment. Alexis, I feel like he's been good. This was his seventh career win. But I think now this feels different. This feels like he may be, I don't want to use the word legit, but that his star is ascending right now.
3: A bit of a statement made, I think, in my opinion. I mean, obviously, he's had some good runs over the last few weeks. He had, the chance last week that got taken away from him there at the end with Kyle Larson passing him to win. But this week, with this dominating performance, just showing that, look, hey, I'm here, and I can be just as good as, these other Gibbs cars and these other cars in our stable. I think it was a statement-making performance. Obviously, he has a lot of ground to make up in the chase. He came in to this race 123 points back, but today he leapt from 8th to 6th with that win, and he made up 39 points in one day.

0: wasn't a perfect day like Kyle Larson had last week, because he did not get the fastest lap. That went to Denny Hamlin. However, I mean, when you're talking about taking chunks out of such a big deficit that he had, a plus 100 point deficit, this is the way that you have to do it. And he did it, and he made a statement by doing it.
1: And that's why I don't think you can count a lot of people out. We're only halfway through, and I know we've separated a good amount of drivers from this Chase standings, but how far back is Denny? Do we know? Did it
2: 30?
1: He's 30. Okay, so
0: he's 40 points back, actually, I believe.
2: Oh, is it?
0: Now, okay. Hamlin is, yeah.
1: But even so, if Denny can have a dominating couple of races and take chunks out of Kyle Larson's lead, this championship's still pretty wide open. And that's what I think is cool about it, is I think it will come down to the last couple of races.
2: And on the show last week, it was Brad Gilley, myself, and Alexis. And we were eliminating people that were done. We were being a little flippant about it. But I don't know that any of us had Chase Briscoe in the list of people that could potentially win the title.
0: No, I don't think so.
2: And I didn't.
0: Let's be
1: honest. I said don't count him out.
2: You said don't count him out.
0: Well, would you say don't count anybody out? Is there anybody you'd count out at this point, Andrew?
1: Yeah, I mean, as we get to five races, yes, there's certainly people I would count out. But if you can have more Chase Briscoe types of days and other people have issues, like Denny had issues, if Larson was not tracking very good in stage number one, you'd need help. But I think you can still put together some pretty solid performances. And if you win, you gain points on everybody, and I think that's the difference.
0: Yeah, I mean, that's kind of the point that I was going to make, is that, like, look, Briscoe made up a lot of points today, and he had a fantastic day. But he's going to have a couple more of those really fantastic days in order to get himself out of the deficit that he is still in at minus 84 points.
2: And the way that they do on PRN and determine who gets to go do the victory lane interview is who's ever covered the winning driver during the race, because they have a better idea of what went on. And the person that was covering Chase Briscoe throughout the day was Wendy Venturini, and she wound up in victory lane in the old neon garage.
3: Chase, congratulations on that victory. I heard you talk about your tires being very squirmy. How uneasy was it throughout today's race?
4: Yeah, it was definitely, you know, uneasy. Just on the long run. On the short run, I felt phenomenal. Like, I don't know what else I could have needed. Just after, I don't know, 30 or so laps, I would just kind of be hanging on. It seemed like even if I could stretch it, you know, 3 or 4 seconds, they would just ultimately catch me right before we pitted. So, yeah, I'll be honest. About 35 to go, I'm like, I don't know if I'm going to be able to pull this off after, you know, kind of leading all day. But, yeah, James made an adjustment there at the end, and obviously was a huge deal there. So, yeah, it was definitely an exciting race from my point of view. I know the middle part, maybe not so much, but the end was, yeah, I mean, it was just cat and mouse game of a couple different guys, right? And then there was that big group of 7 or 8 lap cars. So, yeah, just really cool to get Bass Pro Shops, you know, Freebird, Columbia Bank, Zep, Lance Crackers, all of our partners in Victory Lane. It's not been a terrible year, but it's not been the year we wanted either. So, yeah, that's really cool.
2: He said that on both of his interviews, the TV and the radio interview. It's not been an awful year, but it's not what we expected. They were looking for a lot more.
1: Yeah, I mean, you look at the year that he had last year, championship 4 appearance, and obviously that's a different format. That's a different beast of its own, but you want to be in the championship picture. You've got high expectations at Joe Gibbs Racing, and I know he's got high expectations of himself.
2: Alexis, your thoughts about that, on the fact that I don't think he's wholly satisfied with this year.
0: Yeah, I mean, when you look at, you know, some of his teammates, Denny Hamlin obviously comes to mind. He's had a little bit of a downward spiral, but all in all, his season has been really good. He's one of the veterans of our sport. He does amazing things in a race car, and I think when you're holding yourself up to that, or you're looking to your teammates, you want to be as good as them. You want to be able to produce as much as they're producing, and I think he just expects himself in the equipment that he has to be able to do more, and he's starting to do that.
2: All right, I know we're going to go a little bit long in this segment, but based on recent performances, who's the number one lead sled dog right now at Joe Gibbs Racing? Andrew?
1: Oh, I thought you were going to say overall at Joe Gibbs Racing.
2: Yeah.
1: Oh, man, I mean, after the last two races, Chase Briscoe's looked really good. Christopher Bell had power steering issues today, so I don't know if you can necessarily judge that performance very well. And Ty Gibbs, yeah, speeding. Constantly.
2: Yeah, well,
1: Joe Gibbs Racing as a whole, it's kind of been a mess the last couple of weeks.
2: Alexis, what I'm really kind of at leading to, has Chase Briscoe, is he at the top of the food chain right now?
0: I mean, I think in this sport, it's always been what have you done for me lately? And if you're looking at it in that lens, then it's got to be Chase Briscoe.
2: Yeah, lately he's been pretty doggone good. When we come back, we'll take a look at the Chase points here as we get ready to head to Charlotte Motor Speedway.
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0: Welcome back to Fast Talk. It's Doug Rice, Alexis Erickson, and Andrew Kurland. And as Alexis likes to say, inside baseball, Andrew and I are in the media center at Las Vegas Motor Speedway, and Alexis is working from her home studio. So first time that we've used this particular configuration to record Fast Talk. It is time now for the Toyota Performance Report. Obviously, with Chase Briscoe winning, Toyota got the win. They got the third place spot with Tyler Reddick. Bubba Wallace had a pretty good day. Faded a little bit at the end, but still came along eighth. Denny Hamlin, we're going to spend a whole segment talking about his day. Somehow finished 16th. Ty Gibbs was 17th. Riley Herbst 18th. C. Bell was 23rd, Eric Jones was 25th, and 29th on the day was John Hunter Nemechek.
1: And that is your Toyota Performance Report brought to you by Toyota Racing. Your race, your story, be a part of the action at ToyotaRacingUSA.com.
0: Now let's drop in and talk about the points implication of what happened. Of course, now Denny Hamlin trails the points leader Kyle Larson by minus 40 after we get done here in Las Vegas. And Alexis, I know you've been busy doing some math comparing how the main chasers fared last week versus this week in Las Vegas.
1: Yeah, I only did a handful of them because, truth be told, I don't really love doing math. But I felt like this helped us paint a picture of kind of what happened today in Las Vegas. Obviously, we talked about Denny Hamlin. I don't know if we've exactly said what happened to him. You know, he was running pretty well for most of the first stage. And then right before stage one was going to end, he was in fourth position and just lost the handling on the car and spun out. They didn't bring out the caution. He lost a ton of laps, and he really was never able to really rebound the way that, say, Kyle Larson was, having that really long pit stop at the beginning of the race and coming back to finish second. But Hamlin now 40 points behind Larson. He was 26, so that's a difference of 14 points he lost today in Las Vegas. And I think he's probably going to have some pretty pinpoint areas of the race where he can look back on and say,

0: that they could have done better. Christopher Bell, he was losing his power steering for much of the race, which had to be potentially very difficult for him, especially with that wrist injury that he's been nursing for quite some time. He is now 55 points out. He was 50. So he only lost 5 points on the day. I bet he'll probably feel pretty good about that. Joey Logano also didn't have a very good day. He did rally back, I think, to finish 10th. He lost 4 points on the day. Ryan Blaney actually gained 11 points today. Chase Briscoe, we talked about him and his amazing day, only missing a perfect score by 1 point, not getting the fastest lap. He was able to add 39 points to his total and jump from 8th to 6th in the standings. Tyler Reddick is a 106 points back. He gained 5 points today. Ty Gibbs had speeding on pit road. You mentioned it earlier, Andrew. That's just something you can't have happen in these big races. He lost 16 points on the day, which is a pretty big chunk. Austin Cindric had a great day, plus 12, and Bubba Wallace plus 3. But still, they are 128 points and 137 points back, respectively. So they're going to need a lot to fall in their favor if they want to have a chance at this thing.
1: Something interesting, just looking at the points here, Kyle Larson finished in the second position, scored only 36 points. There were five drivers that scored more points than he did today. So I know he made comments about stage points earlier in the week about how they're just participation points, but that is a huge difference. It's about rewarding consistency.
2: I
1: know
2: he got one stage point,
1: finishing in 10th. And you look at Christopher Bell, and Alexis, you talked about him just managing the disappointment of the power steering. He finished second in stage one, third in stage two, 31 points. That was about the 11th highest scoring driver out of the day. And he actually ended up finishing 23rd. So, I mean, you talk about stage points being so important and how big of a swing they can be. My goodness, they can make great days, salvage bad days, or really, burn you when you don't get it.
2: Alexis, you went over those point totals, and most people moved 5 or 6 one way or the other. They were dangerously close from Kyle Larson just pulling away again and doing what he did in Kansas, where he made this big leap. If he wins this race, then it's more and more teams start going, well, we're just playing for second.
0: Yeah, I mean, I was saying that to my husband as we were watching the race, the closing laps. I thought, if he gets this, then it's lights out for a lot of people, on the leaderboard. Maybe not everybody, but a lot of people. And you could even still say that. I mean, my goodness, Ryan Preece is 200 points out in 16th. I'd say he's lights out. But I also think that my thought from last week when we went through that exercise of you saying, are they in or are they out? And for the most part, a lot of people I said no. There's more people this week that I would say yes to than last week.
2: Where do you think the cutoff is, Andrew, if there is a cutoff?
1: I like it at I'm leaning between Chase Briscoe and Ryan Blaney, only because look at the run Briscoe's had the last couple of weeks. We've got 1.5 miles in Charlotte. We've got 1.5 miles in Homestead. He's won before at Talladega. If you can go on a run with help, I like it. Blaney, same deal. I mean, they have made great strides on the 1.5 mile racetracks this chase, and you've got Phoenix coming up. You've got the Super Speedways where he's performed well. I'm saying it's going to be a long shot from Chase Briscoe on back, but I'm
2: Chase
1: not saying
2: Briscoe's
1: it's impossible.
2: Chase Briscoe's -84.
1: Yeah.
2: And that's right at what you can get in a race. Actually, that's 10 points more than what you can max out in a race. So
1: imagine if Chase Briscoe cuts the point deficit by 30-ish the next couple of races. That puts you in the hunt. I'm saying it's going to come down to the wire, and I'm saying it all depends on what happens at Charlotte next week, but I think that's where my cutoff would be.
2: Alexis, as we sit right now, how many people, when we head to Homestead, will have a real shot?
0: Oh, man, if I only had a crystal ball. I'm going to guess, because I have no idea. I'm going to say maybe the top three, because it will be. I don't think it's going to be by single digits. I don't personally think that there's going to be single digits between first and second, or potentially second and third. But there's going to be big chunks of points that I think are going to have to be gained from behind the leader in order to pass them.
1: I look at it this way. Tyler Reddick, who won the first three races mm-hmm. of the season, didn't score stage points the way he should have. Weren't even max points races. Had a 70-point lead after the first three races of the season. And that's a big swing. And I know that's when points were a little bit more even and you don't have this type of stagger, but you can definitely gain ground on people.
2: Well, Tyler Reddick was a great story for the first part of the year, and I think if things go like they are now, we're going to be writing about this blistering pace that he set early in the year, and then we didn't hear from him again.
0: Well, you guys talked about, you know, Kyle Larson and how he's had this kind of crazy run on the mile and a half and how this stretch might turn out to be the most important stretch in the chase itself. And you think about, okay, well, he won last week. He finished second this week. We're going to Charlotte next week. How much more of a cushion is he going to have leaving Charlotte? If he runs the same way he ran this week, or the last 2 weeks, next week at Charlotte, then I think everybody else is going to be really behind.
2: Like I said, we were one position away at Vegas from him having a monstrous lead.
0: Yes,
2: and
0: yes.
2: People start thinking, I don't know if we can catch him.
0: Exactly.
2: One position made that difference. We'll take a timeout. We'll come back and let's talk about the day that Denny had.
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8: Victory Junction is a year-round camp for children with chronic and life-threatening illnesses and serious medical needs. We'll see 120 kids with spina bifida, 120 kids with craniofacial disorders, 120 kids who have diabetes or who have asthma. From 6 to 16 years old, it empowers them to just be the kids that they are that week. Not their disease, not their illness, they're just a kid. If you know a child that can benefit from Victory Junction, we'll do everything in our power to make sure that child comes to camp.

0: Welcome back to Fast Talk. And, of course, a lot of the conversation coming into this race was about Kyle Larson and the hot streak he's been on. After the race, we're talking about Chase Briscoe. But, Andrew, you cannot get away from the saga that is Denny Hamlin, this guy trying desperately to win his first title. And since the chase started, they've not been spectacular at all. They've been at best average.
1: And I thought today was going to be the day. I thought he started on the pole. He's going for his third straight win at Las Vegas. I predicted on Garage Pass, I think earlier this week, or it was Racer's Odds actually, that Denny Hamlin was going to cut in on Kyle Larson's point lead. And the end of stage number one, it was starting to look like, all right, he's making great progress. Larson's not doing good. Denny's running in fourth. And then he spins. And that was it for him. I even thought, okay, he had an issue. He fought adversity the last time we were here in Vegas and ended up driving back through the field. I was waiting for it to happen, and it just didn't. He was stuck, and he said that they got damage and they didn't have the car they had prior to the spin. But, gosh, that was a huge championship moment. I think we're going to look back at that as maybe being something that decides it.
0: Alexis, as you watched that, what were your thoughts when they showed, here goes Denny Hamlin, and nobody touched him? He was all by himself.
2: I mean, yeah, it was a bit of a shocking moment, obviously, because he was all by himself. It's kind of funny, though. I listen when I'm at home. I listen to the Performance Racing Network broadcast on earbuds in my ear, and I watch on television, and TV's always a little bit delayed. So I knew that it was going to happen before I actually saw it happen on TV, and my husband didn't know, so I'm like, pay attention, something big's going to happen. But, you know, it was something that I didn't think anybody expected, even Hamlin himself. And the one thing that I think is the most shocking about how his day went is kind of exactly what Andrew was saying. Like, we've seen him in situations like this before where he has a little bit of adversity, but he's able to go to the back, drive back through the front. I mean, and it was in stage one. There was plenty of race left for him and his team to kind of bounce back. You know, a la Kyle Larson, his issue was in stage one as well. They had that lengthy pit stop. They went to the back, and it just never materialized. It was never anything that they were able to gain on throughout the day. And you know, you could say that there were multiple other reasons why that could have happened, where they were out on the track and how cautions fell or stages or whatnot. But it just never looked like anything that they were ever able to gain back, and they weren't. And so it was a missed opportunity for that team for sure, because in the beginning of the race, it looked like it might be a day where we could reverse what Kyle Larson had gained.
0: I'll give them credit. They made a pit stop and got off sequence from everybody else and got fresher tires, and he raced up and was able to pass the race leader and get back on the lead lap. That was crucial to the fact that they were able to salvage a 16th place finish.
1: Yeah, I was looking at that moment. I was radioing to our race director, Laura Beth, and I'm like, Denny's going to catch him. This is going to be a big moment. We got to document it. And we covered him unlapping himself, and then he just still kind of got stuck. And also, I don't know what happened there, but he didn't maintain minimum speed and actually dropped a handful of positions to mid-pack on the, I want to say it was the stage three restart.
0: He had a stage three restart that the car shut off on.
1: Yeah.
2: He said he lost fuel pressure.
0: Yeah.
1: And that's nothing he can do about it, but I don't know. You can't be having those types of issues if you're trying to win a championship.
2: You have to look at that and, you know, the issues that Bell had with the power steering, and there were some other gremlins that kind of you know, looked like they haunted the Toyotas just a little bit today. Obviously, Toyota was still victorious, and they were able to get to victory lane with Chase Briscoe. But there were some mechanical gremlins on the Toyotas and a few other chase cars that gave people some headaches today.
0: Well, for Denny Hamlin, I know he's a very confident guy, but that has to be shaken a little bit with the start that they've had in the chase. And today really has to hurt, because, as we pointed out, he started on the pole, he dominated it, he slid back a little bit, but he was still going to pick up – he was going to get 6 points back on Larson and be only 6 points down at that point in time, because we ran a graphic that said points as of now, which are worthless, and he was only six back. And all he had to do was get to the finish of that stage, and he was going to win five or six, and Larson was back in 24th.
1: Yeah.
0: And Andrew, you mentioned this, but I think if he does not win the championship, that moment that that car spun off of turn four in Las Vegas, he's going to look back and go, that may have been the deciding moment in me winning or not winning a title.
1: Because of all the what if, he had the fast, one of the fastest cars, I think, with race winning speed and just lost it. And again, to your point, you see him get interviewed after this race, and it's just dejection. The 11 team and Brad Gillies said it perfectly. They need to find their swagger again. And it was looking really good for them at the beginning of stage one. They spun, the momentum shifted, and I think they're still going to head to Charlotte looking for some swagger.
0: Well, swagger's hard to find. You can't go down to the Target and get it. It's not there. It has to come within, and right now they don't have it. This is a big hit. I'm starting to wonder, and I'm going to say this out loud, and I want Denny to win a title just because I feel like this is a guy that's done so much for the game. I'd like to see him have a title before he steps aside. But maybe this moment's almost too big for him.
2: Yeah, I don't know. Maybe. I mean, obviously you can look back at several other playoff/chase performances and say that there were instances where potentially that was the case. The moment was too big for him. I mean, last year alone was just incredible.
0: Last year was on the crew chief.
2: It was, but like...
0: Last year was on the crew chief.
1: But you could make an argument that they did not execute the beginning of that playoffs very well. If you remember, he was letting off the gas at the speedways and riding in the back and just like nowhere to be found the first half of last playoffs. And you can get away with that under the old format.
0: Not now.
1: I almost feel like they're firing off the same as they did last year, but now the points don't lie, and that's the difference.
2: So it's crazy because, you know, I've been doing this show for like over a decade now, and I feel like every single year we get down to this time and we talk about who's going to be a championship favorite, and every single year I say or I think to myself, Denny Hamlin, and every single year we get to the actual, you know, running of those races and having to execute and do all of those things. And that's where they start to stumble. And so, you know, I hate to say it because I'm with you, Doug, and I feel like a lot of people are because of what Hamlin has given to this sport. And I know that there's a lot of Hamlin haters out there, but I also think that when you get to a certain point in your career, you get to a certain age, that starts to flip a little bit. We've talked about that before too, how, you know, you get into the latter part of your career and people start to cheer for you because, you know, you've been around for a long time. You're a veteran. You've put your heart and soul into it. I think there's a lot of fans out there that want to see Denny Hamlin win a championship. I hope they get that, but it's starting to seem more and more and more like that it might not happen.
0: I've used this analogy before, but it's like in the cartoons when Lucy pulls away the football when Charlie Brown wants to kick it. He never gets to kick it, and I think Lucy sometimes shows up in their pit stops. I firmly believe Denny has everything it will take to win this, but they can't have any more days like this.
2: I agree.
0: But this has to be the last one.
1: But, again, 40 points, and we're at the 50% mark of this chase.
0: Yep.
1: Think about how much has happened in 5 weeks already. Yep. We're going to get five more weeks of this, and he's certainly not out of it.
0: No, he's not.
1: It's time
0: out
1: to start writing the
0: but,
1: ship.
0: But that's exactly my point. You cannot have any more days where you just give away. He scored 1 point today, and that wasn't a stage point. He had the Xfinity fastest lap. That's the only point outside of the points he got from where he finished back in 16th today, and that doesn't do it when you let a lot of them get away.
1: But I really like his second half of the chase schedule. He's good at Charlotte. All the Toyotas were. He almost won Phoenix 1 year ago. Homestead, he's run very strong at these races before. Martinsville, he's a multi-time winner at that racetrack. So he's got strength of schedule on his side.
0: I think Denny's good everywhere, except because there's no Roval.
2: I mean, think about what you said, though, Andrew, because you said, you know, that he came into this race as the defending winner. He was on the pole. I mean, everything pointed to this race being a strong race for him as well, and it didn't go his way. So any of those other ones that are on his strength of schedule could also, unfortunately, you know, hinder that team. They could also be really good for them, and he could earn a boatload of points. But I don't know if we can look at the past and say, okay, well, he's always good at Martinsville, so he's going to, you know, he'll bring it back then. Like, I think he just needs to make sure that this doesn't continue to snowball.
0: Coming up on the show, we're going to talk about the upcoming races at Charlotte Motor Speedway. But in the next break, we're going to give out a couple of Las Vegas Motor Speedway flowers.
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0: Las Vegas Motor Speedway South Point 400 is done. And the winner, of course, was Chase Briscoe. Congrats to Chase. We want to take just a minute to maybe highlight some of the people that we don't normally talk about that had a maybe above average day. Alexis, I'll go to you first.
1: Yeah, I look at Austin Cindric and the performance that he's been able to make over the last 2 weeks. Obviously, he's a chase car himself. He is in a pretty big hole. Right now, he's 128 points out. That's after gaining 12 points today. Think about the fact that last week at Kansas, he finished second, was the highest finishing Penske car. This week at LVMS, he finished fourth, was the highest finishing Penske car, and still finds himself plus 100 points away from even being, you know, part of the championship hunt. But you have to give him credit where credit is due, because he is outperforming what we are used to seeing from that two car.
0: All right, Andrew, who you got?
2: I want to give flowers to the, where did he finish? The 18th place finisher, Riley Herbst, finished on the lead lap. And I remember saying his name in a lot of back half of the top 10, early top 15 battles. And he had a lot of great speed. 23-11 as a whole put together a great organization, but it was cool to throw out Riley Herbst's name in some of the play-by-play coverage.
0: And I heard this name today on the play-by-play coverage on PRN, Noah Gregson.
2: Yeah.
0: For a long time, ran in the top 10. He wound up finishing 20th. But this is how bad his year has been. He has only had two top 10s coming in here. He has only led two laps. So for him to get a top 20 place finish for Noah Gregson in what has been an abysmal season, congrats.
2: In a backup car.
0: Yeah, in a backup car.
2: Yeah.
0: And Josh Berry was respectable today in his backup car, too. I think he wound up 26th on the day, but they had to put a new car together for him yesterday, too. So the two backup guys, nice work. Let's talk about some of the big news stories. One of them broke while we were out here in Vegas, and that was Sheldon Creed. Andrew, he is leaving a team that he could win a championship to go to Sam Hutt Racing.
2: Yeah, and in interviews that we had with him on the Performance Racing Network and interviews that he's had with other media folks around here, I think it was Bob Pockers who tweeted out that he's being paid a salary for the first time as a race car driver, which is that's a big deal, you know. And he said he wants to have a long career as a race car driver. And I know working with Dale Jr. and talking with some of those guys, they just want to be a race car driver for as long as they can be. And however long they can stay in the seat and be in a car, that's their goal. And I know you can look at two different ways, because Sheldon may be throwing away opportunities of performing well and progressing up the ladder.
0: I get
2: for
0: it,
2: this.
0: But I totally understand wanting a paycheck.
2: Stability is you have to look at the human side of it too, but and stability is
0: highly
2: important.
0: Ironic. You finally get there.
2: I know
0: you
2: it.
0: Finally win a couple of races, and you're a legit title contender, and then you hold a press conference and say, "I'm out."
2: Yeah.
0: That's just weird. We talked a little bit about Brad Keselowski and the news around him, Alexis. I was not shocked, but I was kind of surprised how this all came about and him leaving RFK, which I guess very soon

0: will just be RF.
1: Well, it's interesting that you say you weren't shocked because, to be honest with you, I was. I got a text message, and the person that texted me, I wrote back and said, is this April Fool's? Because, I mean, it is not very often that in this sport, in NASCAR, something happens that we in the media do not know, you know, more than 10 minutes before it hits Twitter. I mean, usually the rumor mill is rampant, especially when you're talking about a story as big as Brad Keselowski, part owner of a team, parting ways with them, with seemingly, you know, not having secured what the second half of that story is, which should be where he will be going after that. And so I thought it was a seismic story that hit last week, and only time will tell, you know, how it kind of how it plays out.
2: You think Brad knows where he's going?
3: No. No, I think he's got some ideas. Wow. But even in the media availability, Lee Spencer said, are you open to being the first driver to win a championship in all series? And he said, I've explored that. Are you worried about your future? And Brad said, until I'm in a car in Daytona, I'm going to be a little nervous about it. So something jarring. He was honest in the media availabilities, and RFK president Chip Bowers said that Keselowski basically wanted to continue his racing career. They wanted him to step into more of a competition role, and Brad said, I'm not done yet. And that is certainly messaging that was reiterated to us on the air, is I'm far from retiring. And I think that is the overall big message, is what Brad Keselowski is trying to convey from all of this.
0: Alexis, a guy that I had the pleasure of calling some of his biggest wins, Kasey Kahne, is showing back up at a racetrack next year.
1: That is also kind of seismic news if you know you've been around the world of NASCAR for any lengthy amount of time, as we certainly have. You know, Kasey was a huge star when he ran for Hendrick Motorsports, stepped away from the car due to some health issues that he had. The fact that he's going to be coming back to get behind the wheel regularly of a truck for, I believe, Spire Motorsports, that's a huge story. And I think there's going to be a lot of fans out there that were once fans of his when he ran for Team Hendrick that are going to be pulling for him in the truck series.
0: Well, he's still dreamy. So, I mean, he's got that going.
1: Of course.
0: And Andrew, he's dropping into a really competitive truck. Those Spire trucks, they've got speed.
3: He could very likely win a race next year. I really do think it. And something fun is Kasey Kahne will be racing on a lot of Kasey Kahne Fridays, which I know I'm going to be looking forward to seeing him do that. That's a viral Twitter trend that's going on.
1: I was going to say, that one
0: went
1: right.
0: You want to fill us in on the backstory of that a little bit?
3: Basically, some guy basically tweeted out, it's Kasey Kahne Friday, which is a bunch of Kasey Kahne highlights and like rock and roll music. And now every Friday, it's like people on Twitter are wishing each other Kasey Kahne Friday. Well, he's aware about it. He loves it. So
0: it's good. It's all good. I love the fact that he's back, and he's going to be in a competitive ride. It's not just something so he can – and he's been racing all along, though. He races about every weekend.
3: I never thought he'd come back to NASCAR, though.
1: Tell me if I'm wrong, but if I remember correctly, because this happened, you know, several years ago when he stepped out of the Cup ride, it was because of the longevity of the Cup races, right? They were too long for him and the health issues that he was struggling with at the time, and he said he was okay running those shorter sprint car races and, you know, the dirt car stuff that he was still running, and so I think the truck races probably fit into that mold. You know, they're shorter races. They probably don't put as much stress on his body and all of those things that you would think of. So I think that the truck series seems like it is a perfect fit for
3: That's
1: him
3: to point.
1: Come back. Yeah.
0: And I think NASCAR's got to be happy. It's the FedEx truck series next year, right? Did I get that right?
1: FedEx Freight.
3: Yeah.
0: FedEx Freight next year. They've got to be tickled. They've got a legitimate star that's showing back up. That everybody knows about. So, I mean, if NASCAR gets tickled, I mean, they're pretty buttoned up.
3: Leave it to Kasey Kahne to do that.
0: Yeah.
1: Well,
0: way
1: I'll tell you
0: what. Way to go, Kasey. Charlotte Motor Speedway host races next week. We'll talk about that next.
4: From fueling NASCAR champions on the track for over 20 years to innovating 94 octane, the highest octane on the market. Performance is what Sunoco does. All Sunoco fuel at the pump meets the same top-tier standards as the fuel used in NASCAR.

0: Eric Cargill's family has worked the same land for five generations.
1: If a farmer or rancher gets sick, that's downtime in harvest or planting. Animals don't care if you get sick. You know, I have type 1 diabetes. What if my blood sugar crashes and I'm out in the middle, I'm 30 miles from anywhere?
0: That changed when nurse practitioner John Hodges opened Rawls Family Medicine.
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0: How has a nurse impacted your life? 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

0: This week, Charlotte Motor Speedway hosts all three NASCAR Major Series, the Trucks, the O'Reilly Series, and, of course, the Cup Series. Alexis, the big story there, the obvious one, no Roval this year. We're going back to the Oval. That seems to have created a lot of buzz.
1: You know, I think it has, and it's interesting because when we originally got the schedule for this year, it was still the Roval, and then the folks at NASCAR and Charlotte Motor Speedway decided that, you know, obviously these next-gen cars have been putting on a really good show on these mile-and-a-half racetracks, especially at Charlotte Motor Speedway. We've seen amazing racing in the last few Coca-Cola 600s, so they decided to change it from the Roval to the Oval, and it has gotten a lot of interest from folks and a lot of excitement from the fans, and I think you're going to see a lot of folks attending the race weekend, and I think they'll be thrilled with what they see.
0: Andrew, your take. They moved it from the Roval over to the Oval with a more traditional route.
2: I'm excited about it. Yeah, I think it's NASCAR getting back to its roots a little bit more, and the Coca-Cola 600, while it was cut short, I was thoroughly entertained. There were lots of great battles for the lead. There wasn't one consistent race leader. I'm looking forward to it. I'm going to be up on a scissor lift on the back straightaway calling turns 1 and 2. Much better for my fear of heights than the billboard here in Vegas. But I think it's cool that we can celebrate NASCAR's home race, the return of the chase, with a little bit more of an authentic experience in just the classic Roval that we've been used to for years and years and years.
0: And the only thing I'm going to miss out of the Roval was the fact that we got to import three guys from our friends at the Indianapolis Motor Speedway Radio Network, and they got to come down and play with us on the NASCAR weekend. Obviously, you don't need as many announcers to do it on the Oval. Alexis, this is a full-blown three-day race weekend.
1: Yes, it is. You have the NASCAR Craftsman Truck Series EcoSave 200. You'll hear that on the NASCAR Racing Network, and that is going to come to you at 4:30 p.m. on Friday, which actually I was a little bit surprised by that on-air time because typically we see those truck races a little bit later. I think that's going to be a fantastic time to get kids out to that event and to see a great show. And then after that, we have the Blue Cross Blue Shield NC, I believe it's 300. NASCAR O'Reilly Series race. That's 3:30 p.m. on Saturday. And then Sunday is the Bank of America 400, 2 p.m. On air time for the Performance Racing Network. I'm really looking forward to it, too. This is the first time, I think I mentioned it last week on the show, but this is the first time that we've ever closed out our season at Charlotte Motor Speedway, at least since I've been employed with the Performance Racing Network. And I think it's just going to be a little bit it's just going to be a feel-good weekend because we're going to be able to do it at home.
0: And for folks that don't know, the Performance Racing Network, based at Charlotte Motor Speedway, our main studios and our office complexes are all at CMS. So it is undoubtedly the home track for PRN.
2: After traveling a good amount over the summer and obviously making it out to the West Coast, I am looking forward to sleeping in my own bed and being able to really celebrate our whole season where it should be in Charlotte, and I think that's going to be special. Obviously, we've got a lot of talented people who have a home race there, so it'll be fun to celebrate all that.
1: I want to point out two things that are going to be happening that weekend. Our good friend Samantha Waddell, who you've heard on this show before, sent us some kind of nuggets for the weekend. One thing that I think fans

0: fans are going to, want to come out and be a part of is the Kyle Busch Celebration of Life that's going to happen after the truck race. That's going to be 8 p.m. on Friday evening. Just want to let everybody know that Celebration of Life is free to attend. Samantha is going to be there. I think there's going to be some other folks there that are going to speak to Kyle and his life and legacy. And then there was something else that I saw that I just thought was really cool that she sent in a little bit of her news and notes, and that's that Bank of America is going to have a mock flag stand in the fan zone where fans can go and kind of pretend to wave the green flag, but one lucky fan is going to win a chance to actually be the honorary starter and drop the start of the race. And Doug, you've done that before. Can you talk about what that experience was like?
1: Frightening. Not because the cars are going by fast, but you come up there, and I did not realize it, but the official flag for NASCAR has a handle that's about 6 inches long. And you have to hold on to the flag and the handle to not drop it. I thought, okay, yeah, it'll be a big handle, you know, like on a little flag that you buy at the store. No. And of course, they tell you, if you drop it, you got to go down on the track and get it. So I've only seen one dropped, and no surprise, it was Michael Waltrip at the All-Star Race.
0: I remember that.
2: I saw that one coming.
1: I'm not so sure he didn't telegraph that. Yeah. We'll take a break. We'll come back and put the wraps on this edition of Fast Talk.
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0: It's Doug Rice, it's Andrew Curlin, and it's Alexis Erickson as we're halfway through the chase. Alexis, quickly, we got a couple of minutes. Is there anything about this chase that's jumped off the page at you so far?
1: Yeah, I mean, we've talked about it several times, but I think it has to be, for me, the impact of stage points and what you can do, what you can accomplish just by being consistent and running consistently up front in the top 10. Even if you have a bad day or your day ends in disaster, if you were able to capture stage points, that mitigates the damage a little bit. And I think we're seeing just how important that is for folks.
0: Yeah, I've got to agree, and it's still going to maintain importance as we move through the final stretch of the chase.
2: Mine is, I think that bad days are actually bad, and good days are actually great. You know, imagine this last format, Denny Hamlin would walk away, oh well, we'll just go try to win next week. That's not the case anymore, and when someone blows a tire in practice or someone spins out in stage number one, it's finally

0: a big deal, as it should be. That's refreshing.
1: And I like the fact that the winner advances automatically thing has been taken off, or win and you're in was taken out, because I thought there were a couple of times, frankly, there were people that won that got in that didn't deserve to be in. They did not have a body of work throughout the season that they should leapfrog over some other competitors just because, maybe luckily, they got a win. The biggest story for me in the chase so far, and I'm going to be Captain Obvious here, is Kyle Larson. We thought 2 months ago that he might not even make the chase. They were that bad. We get in here, and now he's the guy that sets the bar, and he's 40 points up. And not that that's not insurmountable, but he's made a lot of noise here as he vies for a third title.
0: Go ahead, Alexis. Yeah.
2: Well, I was just going to say, it just goes to show you how quickly things can change in our world and in this series. I mean, we talked about him being a person who hadn't won in over a year when we were counting down the days, you know, of his winless streak and all of those things. And now we're talking about how it may be inevitable that he wins the championship. So it's nuts.
1: So next week, Charlotte Motor Speedway hosts the races. If you live in that area, even if you don't, come out and watch the shows. They are great shows. There's an energy about that place that you won't find anywhere else. And the other thing that a lot of people don't realize is a lot of the team people never get to go to a race because they take so few on the road. But here, it's close enough that a lot of them can drive. There is a lot to be said for winning a race at Charlotte Motor Speedway. For Andrew Curlin, Kent Bernhardt, and Alexis Erickson, I'm Doug Rice. Thanks for joining us. We'll be back next week as we'll be doing our show from Charlotte Motor Speedway after the conclusion of the Bank of America 400. In the meantime, keep it between the navigational beacons.
2: Between the buoys, I got it.
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0: NASCAR returns to the Charlotte Oval this weekend, and Christopher Bell is here to preview it all. 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
0: As NASCAR rolls into race number 6 of 10 in the chase, Christopher Bell is a former winner at the Charlotte Motor Speedway, and he is here to talk all about the Bank of America 400. Here's our conversation with Christopher.
5: I love the Charlotte Oval. It's probably my favorite track on the schedule. I'll be honest, I don't love long races, so the Coca-Cola 600 is like, one, it's like, yeah, I love this racetrack, but the race is just very, it's grueling. It is so long. So a 400-mile cup race at Charlotte, I think, is going to be a great, great show. And on top of that, it's going to be in the daytime. You know, you think of the Coca-Cola 600, it starts in the day and goes into night, but the last couple of years, it's been so cloudy and cloud-covered that the track temperature has been much different than what we're going to see for this October race. So, man, Charlotte's a place that changes a lot from day to night, or sunlight, I should say, from sunlight to shade. And it's going to be slippery out there. I think we're going to be I think all the guys are going to put on a great show.
0: Christopher doesn't like long races. He won the Coke 600, which was 300
5: and it was shortened.
0: It was shortened.
6: I just realized that, like, you won the Coke 600 and lost the Coke 600 because of rain.
5: I actually was thinking about that. I'm like, man, I might have been the most hated guy in Charlotte if I had won two Coke 600s on rain-shortened races. But, yeah, Charlotte's been a great track for us. And one of these days, I hope that I can win a full 600-mile event because we've been right there at it every time. So I love Charlotte.
0: Well, it's a shorter race at Charlotte, and that might fit right into Christopher's wheelhouse. For PRN's Garage Pass, this is Andrew Curland.
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8: Welcome to PRN at the Track. I'm Lenny Baticki. Coming up in this show, we'll chat with Greg Hoffman from North Wilkesboro Speedway. Then we'll speak with the winning team owner from the World of Outlaws National Open, Kelly Stamen. And we'll have a conversation with All-Star Circuit of Champions winner, A.J. Flick. But first, let's get to our What's Hot. We'll start out at Pittsburgh's Pennsylvania Motor Speedway, where Devin Moran got the Lucas Oil Series victory. Blanket Hill goes to Dover Guinness. Joel Myers Jr. takes the checkers at I-55 in Missouri and at Jacksonville, Illinois. The trophy at Fairbury to Bager. Skeeter Crum gets the top spot at Salem, Indiana. Harley Burns the same at Hopstad. Montpelier to Nussbaum and Massengill. Curtis Chapman the checkers at Anderson. 24 goes to Kale Cannon. Gio Anderlini wins at Miami. Paragon to Jordan Kinzer. Ben Tunney wins at Speedrome. Sportsdrome to Jacob Robertson. Zach Milby a winner at 35 Raceway in Ohio. Portsmouth to Tyler Erb. Danner and Swanson get big. USAC wins at Toledo. Iowa dirt on the Hawkeye Downs to Jesse Glenns, while Dustin Rollins wins at Paducah, Kentucky. And joining us now on the ProFabrication.com hotline, the executive director at North Wilkesboro Speedway, Greg Hoffman. And, man, you've got a lot going on all throughout the year. And I know we've got big things coming up on October 17th, but let's jump ahead even to next year and the All-Star Race getting a whole lot of energy and some new this and that. What's going on for North Wilkesboro Speedway and the NASCAR All-Star Race?
9: Lenny, good to hear from you. Always a pleasure. We have had a huge year in 2026 at North Wilkesboro Speedway, continuing that momentum next May back to the All-Star Race. But the twist on this one, bigger and better. It is a true NASCAR triple header with the Truck Series and the O'Reilly Auto Parts Series joining that All-Star Race weekend.
8: And that is going to be something in the month of May next year, North Wilkesboro Speedway, and our guest, the executive director of North Wilkesboro Speedway, going to be welcoming fans in from all over. Greg Hoffman, this has got to be something that you and the community, I mean, you guys have really had synergy. If folks are thinking, where can I go for an entire complete weekend of racing and a little bit of, you know, vacation-esque type thing, that's got to be North Wilkesboro in May. What would you suggest to them?
9: You know, it's such a beautiful time of year. It's a beautiful part of the country. You know, build your vacation around coming in if you're from outside the Wilkes area and the Carolina region. You know, go up to the mountains. That we've got some beautiful wineries and then certainly all the moonshine culture, Ground Zero in Wilkes County. So make a trip out of it if you're coming from out of town and just come and see us. The history is so abundant in North Wilkesboro Speedway. If you really want to get into the roots of stock car racing and NASCAR, it's right there at North Wilkesboro Speedway.
8: And I can't imagine anybody that even would imagine going to a car race wouldn't love the vintage feel in the Carolina Mountains, all the right stuff all in one place next May at North Wilkesboro Speedway for the NASCAR All-Star Race Triple Header Weekend. And we're chatting on the line with North Wilkesboro Speedway Executive Director Greg Hoffman. But you're not getting away with ending the year for 2026 without the 17th here in October next Saturday. The Smart Modified Tour going to ground pound their way to you. What's up next Saturday?
9: We have got a triple header, and you know we've had this this October weekend last few years and run Cars Tour and modifieds, and the Smart Mods really found a home in the region and certainly at North Wilkesboro Speedway since our revival. So a triple header, it is the Smart Modified Championship. There's a tight points battle still going on. They've got a race at Tri-County this weekend and then on to North Wilkesboro to decide that championship. So Smart Mods, Carolina Crate Mods, and we got a tip of the cap to the local racers and the Carolina Mini Stocks. And they've got over 40 entries. I think we're 44 or 45 entries on that one. So a awesome afternoon of racing. Gates will open at 10. Racing will start about 2 o'clock. So a fantastic triple header day there October 17th at North Wilkesboro Speedway.
8: 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But before the gates open on the morning of October 17th, next Saturday, you've got some moonshiners and some vintage racers and their cars coming?
9: It is certainly something special. We started this last year, and Bill Blair has led this charge, and there has been a moonshine and racer reunion. It's taken place at Mount Airy for many years, and last year that shifted over to the Speedway. And just, again, all that moonshine culture and Ground Zero, what a better place to establish the North Wilkesboro Speedway Moonshine and Racer Hall of Fame. That kicks off with that Moonshine and Racer reunion. Many legends from car builders to crew chiefs to racers will be in. I think we're somewhere over 50-plus vintage race cars that will be on display. And then, again, we'll induct some the new class into that Hall of Fame. And a couple names I'm excited about. Bill Blair announced the last day or two. Burt Meyer, certainly legend, that'll be racing in that Smart Mod Championship. He's even fighting for that championship in that tight points battle. Legendary car builder Banjo Matthews, just his career and what he's meant, and consideration for the NASCAR Hall of Fame, and to put him in the North Wilkesboro Speedway Moonshine and Racer Hall of Fame is a tremendous honor. And then you got a name like Maurice Petty, certainly engine builder and that Petty family and legendary there. And a name I'm also excited about, Herb Nabb, all that he's contributed to the sport back in those, certainly those Junior Johnson era where he crew chief for Junior and then on to Leroy Yarborough and several others. But
8: gonna be
9: a couple great names we're looking to induct here next week.
8: Next week, it's the Smart Mods along with the Carolina Mini Stocks and the Carolina Crate Modified Series on Saturday the 17th. In May, it'll be the All-Star Race, the O'Reilly Series, and Truck Series for their huge triple-header weekend. Greg Hoffman from North Wilkesboro Speedway, thanks for joining us. Fans, we'll be right back with more.
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0: 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Joining us now on the profabrication.com hotline, the team co-owner of the winning car that was in victory lane at Williams Grove, Pennsylvania last weekend for the World of Outlaws NOS Energy Drink Sprint Cars National Open, taking back $75,000. Kelly Stamen, can you even put it into words at this point after a few days of collecting this, that this has really happened to you and your hometown team there?
1: It's still pretty surreal, I got to be honest with you. We cashed the check and we looked at the trophies a couple times, but it's been pretty awesome.
0: Well, congratulations to you, your husband. But I got to imagine in those closing laps with one of the world's best sprint car guys and Donnie Schatz, the multi-time champion, chasing Chase down in those last 10 laps or so. He's closing in, getting closer. And as that starts to build with all the fans that you've in some ways grown up with and cheered with and such, and through this great season that you've had there as a team beyond that, what is going through you as Donnie every time the cars pass by is just a tick closer and the laps are winding down? How are those emotions playing out in you?
1: It was pretty nerve-wracking, but to be honest with you, I had confidence in Chase and our team and wasn't as nervous as some other previous races, but just because I knew they all know what their job is and did everything they could to the best of their ability.
0: Were you...
1: Donnie was definitely coming. It was a little closer than I had wanted it to be, but... it was pretty amazing.
0: Were you next to your husband, or do you like have this thing where, okay, I'm going to stand over here and you're going to stand over there, and we love each other, but we're not going to stand in the same area during a last lap or so?
1: I was actually standing on the merchandise, on top of the merchandise trailer with Chase's wife, Lauren, and I saw a video. We look a little crazy up there. John said too, can't believe that we didn't fall off, but, I usually try and stay away and have my own little space to breathe and take everything in. So, well, I got to celebrate. The first person I got to hug was Chase's wife, Lauren.
0: Well, that's a nice hug there. And two great ladies in racing at Williams Grove. And now in the history books for the World of Outlaws National Open victory at Williams Grove last weekend. Kelly Stamen, the co-owner of the team, our guest on the profabrication.com hotline, which is brought to you by Gasco Gaskets, engineered for maximum seal and durability. 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So, it's usual for these winning sprint car drivers with a wing for the driver to jump up on top of the car and wave to the crowd. But I saw a lady and a gentleman there that I found out were you and your husband. Who decides that the owners are going to go up there? And what are those moments like leading up to that that very expensive Stairmaster that you used inside of Williams Grove?
1: It really wasn't planned at all. It just kind of emotions took over, and it seemed like the right thing to do and get up there and celebrate and wave to the fans, take it all in. We just appreciate all the fans and support, everyone that comes out. That's an amazing event. It's awesome to see the stands packed.
0: But it's been quite a journey. Kelly Stamen is our guest on the profabrication.com hotline, team co-owner of the World of Outlaws National Open winning team that Chase Dietz drove for at Williams Grove Speedway all this year and last, picking up $75,000 over the last weekend and such. But it wasn't easy. Every time you've ever shown up at the track, I understand it's really only been a little more than a year that you've ever got your first win at Williams Grove, and now you're track champions with more than 20 wins this year, including the National Open. Up there on top of that car, looking down at all of it, what is that moment like, and does it pay off some of those downtimes through this journey to really have that sweet air that you did Saturday night up top and looking down.
1: Absolutely. It gives you a moment to reflect and makes it all worth it. It's definitely, you ride the waves. There's highs and lows, and typically in racing, there's a lot more lows than highs. So it just, yeah, makes it all worthwhile, and that's why you do it.
0: You hugged Chase's wife, and then I'm sure it's always a challenge to get up on a souvenir rig. There's no pretty way to go up and down, but you make that and you dart across. And I think you made it when Chase was pulling into victory lane. What's it like, elbows to elbows with the crew, and y'all are trying to get to him to congratulate him? How does that work out? That's a pretty big scrum to be in.
1: Yeah. Yep. Just, it was awesome to be there to celebrate with the guys. They all worked so hard and wanted this so bad. And I was glad, fortunate to be able to make it over there in time and see Chase pull in and give him a tap on the shoulder and tell him awesome job. It's a team effort, that's for sure. And we definitely couldn't do it without them all.
0: Kelly Stamen and her husband, team co-owners of the World of Outlaws National Open winning team from last weekend at Williams Grove Speedway, $75,000. Towards that team for this one. Got a lot of folks listening from all over the country that, you know, saw at least what Chase did, maybe have seen your picture now, want to follow this journey as it goes forward. Where on social media or on the internet can folks connect with you guys and maybe pick up a team shirt or something?
1: They can follow the race team at Stamen Motorsports on Facebook. Our X account we're still working on. And then they can get merchandise at chasedeetsracing.com as well.
0: Kelly, it's awesome to get to chat with you. Take in every moment this week and such for this victory. Congratulations on your Williams Grove Track Championship as well. Kelly Stamen, team co-owner of the World of Outlaws National Open winning team, our guest of the ProFab Hotline. Fans, stay with us. 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
10: 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Join me for another great episode of Fast Talk. I heard this 5 years ago with Jimmy Johnson.
11: I know what
10: you think Jimmy
11: say.
10: Johnson forgot how to drive? You're an idiot. Shut up. Sit down. He's going to win 8 races in a row. I'm not putting Kyle Larson in that category. I think driver slump and team slump. I think this may be more of a team slump than a driver slump. That's Fast Talk right here on PRN.
0: 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I've waited to say this. He is now an all-star Circuit of Champions winner. He did it last weekend at Mercer Raceway up there in Pennsylvania. AJ Flick. I mean, that's got to be music to your ears just to hear that sound now is really happening. What's it feel like?
2: Yeah, I mean, first off, Lenny, thanks for having us on. Being an all-star winner is something we've thought about for a very long time. The all-stars haven't been to Western PA as much as we would have liked recently. Obviously, they were down for about a year after the high limit sale, and then they haven't been going to Lernerville. They don't go to Pittsburgh much anymore. We get one or two races a year at Sharon or Mercer, but our options are kind of limited where we live. So to be able to finally pull this one off at the end of 2026 and get that feather in our cap, it's pretty darn cool.
0: Pretty darn cool to have a driver that is so known and known for winning in and around the Steel City, AJ Flick, now an All-Star Circuit of Champions winner at Mercer, our guest on the ProFabrication.com hotline. But it didn't look like it was easy when you start eighth against guys like DeVault and Cale Thomas, Trey Jacobs, I mean, Kakich, Peterson, Bova, you know, Zeth, and certainly Dale Blaney and Caleb Henry. I mean, that's a darn hole that you got. And I know, you know, there were circumstances that get you there. But starting eighth, what are you thinking? How am I going to fight this fight to get up even close to being able to do it? How do you pull that together?
2: Yeah, for sure. The format didn't really help us the most. We went quick time overall, so I knew we had a really good race car, but the way the points ended up working out, it caused us to miss the dash, and we ended up starting ninth, and man, all those good guys were in front of us. I mean, Caleb just went back to back with all-star championships. He started on the pole. Cap Henry, we all know how good Cap is, especially around the Ohio, Western PA area. He went first or second quick in his group, won his heat race from fourth, ran real well in the dash. And
0: but you're looking at up that hill and say, yeah, what am I going to do this? How do you start to prepare your racecraft to be able to slice and dice and make maybe enough spots to be able to see the checker whenever the guy that wins it does? And lo and behold, it ends up being you. How do you start thinking through that process with such a task in front of you?
2: Make your race car good enough and take it lap by lap. I mean, pay attention to every single person in front of you, figure out how you can get by them, and hope the cautions work out for you. I was very fortunate. I just got to fifth. I ran down to fourth. I just ran down to vault for third, and I was able to pass Zane by like 2 feet at the line at the same time Cap spun out in one and two. So in 20 feet, I gained two really difficult positions, and the rest of the race, I could just focus forward on Caleb Henry.
0: And he's good. He had a little bit of luck and got it all done. All-Star Circuit of Champions winner at Mercer Raceway, AJ Flick, our guest on the ProFabrication.com hotline, which is brought to you by Gasco Gaskets, engineered for maximum seal and durability. 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I saw that you won in May at Mercer. You know, did that factor into your knowledge of the track? I mean, with all the summer and different things that happen to a racing surface, What comfort was May, if any, to how this victory turned out for you?
2: Honestly, no. We did win the Western PA Speed Week race at Mercer this year, and trust me, I'm real proud of that one. But my crew and I had a long discussion in May about that win, and I've told them over and over that that is the worst winning race car I have had at Mercer my entire career. But it's funny because we spent all season working at it. We found a lot of speed here recently in the past few weeks. I've been really proud of what we've done, and I had a lot of confidence going into this Saturday. And sure enough, after we ended up pulling off the win, my dad, my uncle, and I, we were all eating after the races were done. And I told him, I said, you know what? I went from the worst race-winning car I've ever had at Mercer to by far the best race-winning car I've ever had at Mercer.
0: And the key component that got it done both times, whether the car wasn't there or the car was our guest, AJ Flick, All-Star Circuit of Champions winner at Mercer Raceway on the ProFabrication.com hotline. So Lernerville Championships, the wins all over, you know, the place starting to build and build and build. What does this victory in the All-Star Circuit of Champions do to the conversations in the off season as you start to develop what could happen in 2027?
2: Yeah, I mean, I just want to hope that it opens up opportunities for us, whether it's for my own team or whether there's some car owners out there listening to this conversation and know that I'm available. I'd love to make this an opportunity that we could go out and race for a living. It doesn't matter what series. I just want to drive sprint cars. And having this feather in my cap, being an all-star winner, knowing or proving that

0: I can get this done. I think that's a huge incentive for not just myself bringing on partners, but for car owners that are trying to look for somebody successful to get the job done. We've proven.
1: You definitely have. And that exactly with the titles, that shows the consistency year long. And then the peaks of these big races, AJ Flick, All-Star Circuit of Champions winner last weekend at Mercer Raceway. Now closing in on the, you know, it's there now, 100 career winged 410 sprint car victories, not out of the question in this career. And does that mean that, you know, these conversations that hopefully you can have over the winter could mean a dip into High Limits, World of Outlaws? Heck, you know, you've not been out west that I remember, ASCS maybe, or you scoot over to the Grove more often. How does the recipe come together if you could even predict it?
0: I mean, let's just say somebody comes along and wants to partner with our race team. If they want to help pay for it and fund it, then we go where they want to go. It's pretty much as simple as that. If somebody comes along and says that they want me to drive their race car, then I drive their race car in whatever series they want me to drive it in. So, I mean, we're just looking to find businesses that have the same morals that we do. You know, we want to be partnered with the correct people, and we want to drive race cars for the correct car owners and the correct teams. And when you put the right people together, it's proven that you can have a lot of success. I mean, you see it right now with
1: the
0: Gravel team and the Buddy Kofoid team.
1: Definitely so. And AJ Flick, All-Star Circuit of Champions winner on that pathway. If somebody will help him get there, where could they follow you on social media to be able to see what you do and get in touch?
0: Just all the socials, Complete Chaos on Instagram and Twitter, Facebook, AJ Flick Racing. We've got a website, ajflickracing.com. It's pretty easy to reach people in today's day and age, and hopefully I can hear from someone.
1: AJ Flick, we appreciate you being on our show. Fans, stay with us. We'll be right back with more of PRN at the Track.
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5: These cars are about to fire it off in anger.
6: 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We got cars sideways. It's Christopher Bell. He spins and collects a couple cars.
5: Side by side, Austin Cindric has him at the line, and he will take the lead into one.
6: Here comes Shane Van Gisbergen on the bottom. He's looking for second.
7: Now Chris Buescher fired out of a cannon in turn two. He's right into the rear bumper of Ty Gibbs.
6: Oh, it's a multi-car accident. I want to say 15, 20 cars. Guys, that took out about two-thirds of the field.
8: We have a fight on pit road between two crew guys. One of them is with Ty Gibbs. One is with Brad Keselowski.
5: Blaney, bottom of the racetrack. Chastain makes it three wide. He'd like to take a spot here on the backstretch, and he charges. He wants the lead in turn three. Ross Chastain shot out of a cannon from the sixth starting spot. He has already moved up to second. The battle now for third on the high side. Kyle Larson, Riley Herbst challenging low.
9: Kyle Larson moves up to the top side. Going to lose a little bit of ground.
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0: Welcome to Racers Odds. I'm David Stiles. He's Andrew Curlin. Ryan Blaney captures his third victory of the season, his 20th career win overall in New Hampshire at the Dollar Tree 301. And it was a wild and wacky race on Sunday as we saw some wet weather tires. Shane Van Gisbergen led a handful of laps. And I thought that maybe that matchup bet that I shorted you last week between him and Priest was not going to go so well. Then they came down pit road on the competition caution. They put some slicks on, and then everything went back to normal. And we ended up cashing that ticket as Priest was able to etch out another top 10 finish on the season with a ninth place finish. And that was really probably one of the better bets that I had. I ended up finishing the week minus $3.80. So I know last week on the show, me and Andrew were almost head-to-head on a lot of things. We didn't agree on very much, and I think he got the better of me last week. A lot of my matchups didn't really go the way that I felt. I was kind of hoping that Blaney was not going to be as good, but he made made a liar out of me, and he looked really, really good. And Ty Gibbs and Kyle Larson, I know that one was up in the air from last week, Andrew. They finished right beside one another, Kyle Larson right ahead of Ty Gibbs. So I was pretty close on that one, but that's why we call it gambling.
1: Ty Gibbs outperformed what we thought he was going to do at New Hampshire at the very least. But looking back just really quickly on that weekend, man, what a weekend it was. I had so much fun on pit road. There were so many storylines and things to follow with the tires being what they were, with pit road issues, whether it be Denny Hamlin not knowing his team, not knowing what tires to change or to do what. Chase Elliott put the wrong tires on the wrong side of the right side. Christopher Bell hitting a crew guy. There was a lot of action to cover, but I was thoroughly entertained by the New Hampshire race. But looking at Daytona this weekend, talking to some people, including some crew chiefs, they say Daytona is going to be wild. And with this new package, they're not going to know what they have. They're going to qualify on it, and that's really all the data that we're going to get from the race car before we go green. And when we go green in the race, they're going to have to figure out what it feels like in pack conditions. Handling is going to be super key. It always is at a July or August night race in the summer at Daytona. So I've got my eye on a few people that I'm looking at in terms of who I think will perform under the unknowns. But talking to Travis Peterson, crew chief for Spire Motorsports, he said, we're not going to know really what we have until stage two. So if the smartest minds are on the case and they still don't know what they're going to get by the middle of the race time, I think we're in store for a show.
0: The changes that Andrew is talking about, they're going to change the tapered spacer on these vehicles. They went from 0.89 to 0.84 inches. They're also going to decrease the horsepower slightly from 510 to 465. And then the spoiler is going from 7 inches to 4 inches. And there's no practice this week. So they really won't know what they have until they get into race conditions. And so these races are already really hard to short anyway, because of the unpredictable nature that they lend themselves to, where we will see a big crash at some point. It will be a race of attrition. Who can keep their car not crumpled up like an aluminum can to get to the end of the race? And we may end up seeing a, you know, unpredictable winner. I know Daytona, this is a cool stat. It is the track that has the most first-time winners. It has 24 first-time winners. It is also the track with the most overtimes, with 25 overtimes. So this track just lends to a lot of carnage and a lot of unpredictability. And there are a few guys that you can look at, and there are a few other ones that I would stay away from. One of the guys that I'm looking to stay away from, and I'm actually going to bet against this week, is Denny Hamlin. If you look at his average finish in the next-gen car at this track at Daytona, his average finish is 26.9. I know that he's a former Daytona 500 champion, multiple Daytona 500 champion, but this has been historically his second to worst track since the next-gen car has been implemented. He's in a matchup with Carson Hocevar. Carson Hocevar is one of our super speedway winners from this year, got his first win ever at Talladega. They're in a matchup together, minus 115. I'm going to lay a few units on Carson Hocevar, and those Spire cars just seem to be really, really good at this type of track.
1: you talk about Carson Hocevar, since the beginning of 2025, he has 7 top 10s at super speedways. That's impressive with the unpredictability of what these races provide. I like him for a top 10 bet. There's a few other guys I'm looking at, but really Daytona's hard because it's such a wild card. I don't know whether or not to lean Ford this weekend, and the only reason I say that is when we were at Echo Park Speedway, the big conversation there was, do you want straight line speed or do you want handling? And the Fords ended up winning with the straight line speed because it was under the lights, it had cooled off after the rain, and they just dominated that race. But I'm hearing Daytona's going to be more handling, and the Toyotas would have greatly benefited from a handling type of race at Echo Park Speedway, which is why I'm leaning Toyota. This guy's never won at Daytona, but I like his speed there. He's come so close in the Daytona 500, and that's Bubba Wallace. Has the second best average finish among drivers who are active right now at 14, which, I mean, all things considered at Daytona, that's not bad. And he's also got 5 top 10s since 2025, the start of that season at the style of racetrack. So Bubba Wallace is the guy I'm looking at. Zane Smith, also really strong here. And Ricky Stenhouse Jr., kind of a wild card. Every time we go to Daytona, he's proven he can get to victory lane. Those are just some of the drivers that I'm looking at. But I think the biggest thing is who can just adapt the best. And that, I think, we're going to find our winner coming out of that.
0: When I was at Echo Park earlier this year, when Blaney won that race, we had talked to Paul Wolf, who is actually Joey Logano's crew chief. And I asked him, how do they set their cars up for these style of tracks? Now, I know Echo Park and Daytona are vastly different. But he said, we want to give them as a balanced race car as possible. And Ford has been very, very good at winning poles at these style of tracks. So I'm actually going to go where Andrew is a little tentative to go, and I think Ford will win this race. You can get that bet on Caesars. It's plus 165. The other two, they're a little bit longer odd, but I like this Ford. They're the favorite to win at plus 165. The other little stat that I like about this, Joey Logano and Ryan Blaney have all led the most laps at super speedway tracks in the next-gen car. Joey Logano, 708 laps at drafting tracks. Ryan Blaney, 507. And guess who's in third? It's Austin Cindric with 421. Yeah. So that's a pretty interesting little nugget if you look at that just on the drafting tracks. And these four teams tend to work really well together. So I think that that's not a safe bet, but I like that bet a lot. And so if you're willing to put a few units on that and ride the momentum, because these tracks have lined up really, really well for Penske down the stretch here at the end of the season before we start the chase. So I think that plus 165 has got some pretty good juice on it.
1: And let's take a look at the cut line, too, because there's a battle there as to who's actually going to make our postseason. Bubba Wallace is all but locked in. He is +75. To the good. He needs just 2 points, and he will clinch his spot in Daytona. Austin Cindric, +44. I still think that's pretty safe. He just needs 33 points in the race to actually clinch it. If he can stay out of trouble, I think he can at least control his own destiny in some senses. And then this is where it gets interesting. Shane Van Gisbergen, +31. He'd clinch with 45 points. He's the last driver in. Ryan Preece, first driver out, -31. And David, I'm curious what your thoughts are on him. But he said after New Hampshire, we're going on all offense here. And while these guys are going to be racing careful, we're going to be going for stage points. We're going to be doing everything we can to points race our way in to the postseason in the chase. Brad Keselowski, last mathematical guy that's eligible. He'd need kind of a miracle. He's -66. You basically need to win the race, and you probably need some stage points to go with that. But do you think Preece has a shot? I think 31 is still a lot of ground to make up, especially at Daytona.
0: There's been two instances where Ryan Preece has outscored Shane Van Gisbergen by 30-plus points. He did it at Las Vegas. He scored 33 points. Shane Van Gisbergen scored 1. He did it again at San Diego,

0: Shane Van Gisbergen had a chance to win that race if he hadn't got wrecked by Austin Hill. And at San Diego, Ryan Preece scored 45 points to Shane Van Gisbergen's 1 point. So it's not out of the realm of possibility. They're actually in a matchup together. Preece is favored at minus 135 to Shane Van Gisbergen's plus 100. I'm putting the money on Preece to finish better than Shane Van Gisbergen in that matchup, because I think, again, the Fords work really well together. And there are three cars for RFK where they're going to try to get Keselowski and Ryan Preece both into this postseason. And it's doable. Now, the only caveat is I don't think Keselowski is going to be able to make it. If you look at previous Daytona summer races, a stage winner has never gone on to win the summer Daytona race. Keselowski is going to need to win some stages and then also capitalize on getting a race win. I don't think it's going to happen. I think it is more likely that Ryan Preece can overcome the point deficit against Shane Van Gisbergen, and he is right. He needs to go on the full offensive and try to get as many points as possible, because you cannot just run around in this race and hope that something bad happens to Shane Van Gisbergen. Hope is not a strategy, and so I like that Ryan Preece is already up on the chip and saying, hey, look, we're going to go for it, and we're going to do our best to get in.
1: Yeah, I agree. They're matched up. Shane Van Gisbergen's plus 100. Ryan Preece is minus 135. I like Ryan Preece at minus 135. I think he's got more to race for in terms of he's got to be finishing better than Shane Van Gisbergen. SVG, all he's got to do is manage the gap. Even though that's minus odds, I do like that minus 135 for Ryan Preece in terms of that heads up. But those are really, I think, all the big storylines going into Daytona. Obviously, there's a lot of movement still to be done within the actual chase. I mean, there's drivers that can, Christopher Bell, he is in fifth in the standings. He can't move up, but if he has a bad enough race, he can fall to 11th in the standings. Carson Hocevar, same thing. He can move all the way up to fifth, or he can drop to 15th. And so there's still a lot of fluid space to run within the chase standings here, which I think is certainly an interesting thing, because every spot in the standings is more or less points that you're going to start with in Darlington next weekend. And so while we look at the cut line and we look at the big picture storylines, there's a lot of stuff going on everywhere you look in the standings that can really shake things up before we start the chase. But those are my thoughts on Daytona. Do we want to get to pick them?
0: Well, the only thing I'll add is I've got a couple more bets. The gap from fifth to eighth is only 31 points. So to me, that is wild. Every point matters, and you'll have to maximize it. The other couple of bets that I have, this is one of Chase Elliott's better tracks. I know that I bet on him last week for a top 10. Didn't happen. He did win the matchup last week against Byron. I think that he'll have a little bit of a resurgence this week. I know that the front bumper for Chevy is still a big question mark, and we've got all of these unknowns, but this is typically one of Chase Elliott's better tracks. They run really well here. They qualify really well here. So I think a top 10 for him at plus 150 is also pretty solid. Then two matchups. We talked about guys to stay away from. Historically, Briscoe's not really good at this track, but he's matched up against someone who has never won a super speedway race, and that is Kyle Larson. So I'm fading Chase Briscoe against Kyle Larson. They're both even odds at minus 115. We'll put a few units on that 19 team and the Toyotas. The last one that I have, Daniel Suarez versus Eric Jones. Both of them very good on speedways. I'm going to say that Suarez little better than Eric Jones this upcoming weekend, and he's got a few more players to help him. Both of his teammates, very good super speedway racers, and he's also a really good super speedway racer. So they're even odds as well, minus 115 for both of those. It's a flip of the coin, so I like Suarez a little bit better than Eric Jones, and that kind of rounds out my bets for this week. I've been pretty aggressive here down the stretch. Like I said at the top of the show, I lost $3 last week, but we're still up $271 on the bet book. So we're doing pretty well. We're getting down towards the end of the season, but this is the final race before the marathon that is the chase. And so let's go into Pick'em. I know that I'm down by a ton. You had a really good week last week. You had Austin Cindric. He had 25 points. He ran really well. I was hoping Ricky Stenhouse would do a little bit better. It didn't materialize. He got 9 points. I probably should have picked him for this week, but I'm going with the strategy, and we'll see what happens. So I get to pick, right?
1: You get to get, so, yeah, you get

0: Chase Briscoe comes up a big winner in Vegas. Kyle Larson has his points lead, and Denny Hamlin draws a losing hand. These are our top stories on this edition of Fast Talk.
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0: At Las Vegas Motor Speedway, it wasn't over until it was over. A thrilling three-way battle for the win at the end of the day in the South Point 400. And when it came down to it, well, I'll tell you what, we'll let you hear how it sounded on the Performance Racing Network.
2: White flag is in the air. Three-car battle for the lead. Kyle Larson with the momentum from the high side. He is driven to just within three car lengths of Chase Briscoe.
3: Young money trying to be cash money here in Vegas. He's got it down to one car length. Larson's up high. Briscoe's in the middle. Here comes Reddick. It's going to be a three-car tango up and turn off in the backstretch.
2: Larson's got a chance, but he got blocked by Briscoe. Now he's going to have to do something special in three and four. Here goes Young Money. Top of the racetrack. He's got one last shot off of turn number four.
4: Larson's going to put it up against the wall. He gets a little sideways, and he pounds the wall. Reddick spins, but it's all going to happen behind Chase Briscoe. The Hoosier scores a win in Vegas as Chase Briscoe wins the South Point 400. Kyle Larson and Tyler Reddick tangle out of turn four, but it's Chase Briscoe winning after leading 175 laps in Sin City.
0: And that's Nick Yeoman on the final call there. And leave it up to a guy from the Hoosier State to work in a Hoosier restaurant. Andrew Kerlin was also there and part of the call in turns one and two. Thrilling finish to be a part of, Andrew.
5: It was, yeah. I mean, you could tell there were many different players that were working their way towards Chase Briscoe. His kryptonite really was the lap traffic. He could not get around Ricky Stenhouse. He couldn't get around Brad Keselowski. And that made it for an interesting show, at the very least.
0: At Alexis, it was such a dominating day, even though the finish doesn't really live up to the fact of how dominant he was throughout the day.
6: He really was. I mean, he took the lead there quite early in the race after a round of pit stops. He stayed out, and he was able to keep the lead for pretty much the whole rest of the race. You have to think, though, that in those closing laps, his mind was on what happened just a week ago when he was leading the race and the five car Kyle Larson came up and passed him for the win. So I think he was breathed a sigh of relief that it wasn't, the same scenario that happened last week, and he was able to hold on and get the victory this week.
0: Andrew, throughout the race, it felt like that he could go to the point and pull away. Sometimes he had a 4.5-5 second lead, except for that last segment, and at first he couldn't shake Bubba Wallace, who I thought for 10 laps or so might have been the race winner.
5: Yeah, I agree. And what Briscoe did really well was managing the gap and blocking the air, turning the faucet off on Bubba Wallace. There were a few times where he learned where Bubba was gaining speed on him and made sure he could move his car in front of him, shut the wake off. And I think

0: that's what was able to keep him in the lead for as long as he was. He may not have had the fastest car throughout an entire run. He definitely had the best defense out of anybody today, though.
1: We're going to talk about the point standings and Denny Hamlin's day a little bit later on in the show. But, Alexis, one of the things that jumped out to me, even though Larson was in the battle at the end, this was almost predominantly a Toyota show.
2: Yes, it was. But there were also times in the race where, so early in the race, there, you know, they Gibbs was running 1, 2, 3, 4. Then you had 23-11 in there as well in the top 10. But I, as the race went on and things started to transpire with Denny Hamlin having his issues and Christopher Bell having his issues, there were some penalties on pit road for Tyler Reddick and Bubba Wallace. It started to be a little bit more of a mixed bag. You had Chase Briscoe in that Toyota that was leading the way most of the race, pretty much the entire race, but you also had all of Team Penske with Austin Cindric and Ryan Blaney and even Joey Logano in the top 10 for a while. You also had some other Hendrick cars. There was a time when there was, I think, all four Hendrick cars in the top 10. So although it seemed like it was very much a Toyota show, you can say that other manufacturers were able to get really good finishes and have good days.
1: And I'm excited now that we've got another mile and a half coming up next week at Charlotte.
0: I'm pumped about it. Yeah, this is turning to be the defining stretch of races to, I think, determine this champion. And to Alexis, your point, would you have guessed Larson would have been in the mix after stage one? Yeah. He was terrible. I'm like, oh, my God, this is the day for Denny Hamlin to finally make some ground up on this championship. And all the Hendrick cars really were not good, and all of a sudden they just worked on it. They worked on it. They got better, and that's a championship caliber performance right there. Sticking with it,
1: we'll give that a little more credence here. I do want to stick with Briscoe for just a moment, Alexis. I feel like he's been good. This was his seventh career win, but I think now this feels different. This feels like he may be, I don't want to use the word legit, but that his star is ascending right now.
2: A bit of a statement made, I think, in my opinion. I mean, obviously, he's had some good runs over the last few weeks. He had, you know, the chance last week that got taken away from him there at the end with Kyle Larson passing him to win. But this week, with this dominating performance, just showing that, look, hey, I'm here, and I can be just as good as, you know, these other Gibbs cars and these other cars in our stable. I think it was a statement-making performance. Obviously, he has a lot of ground to make up in the chase. He came in to this race 123 points back, but today he leapt from 8th to 6th with that win, and he made up 39 points in one day. It wasn't a perfect day like Kyle Larson had last week, because he did not get the fastest lap. That went to Denny Hamlin. However, I mean, when you're talking about taking chunks out of such a big deficit that he had, a plus 100-point deficit, this is the way that you have to do it. And he did it, and he made a statement by doing it.
0: And that's why I don't think you can count a lot of people out. We're only halfway through, and I know we've separated a good amount of drivers from this chase standings, but how far back is Denny? Do we know? Did it
1: 30?
0: He's 30. Okay, so
2: he's 40 points back, actually, I believe.
1: Oh, is it
2: now?
1: Okay.
2: Hamlin is, yeah.
0: But even so, if Denny can have a dominating couple of races and take chunks out of Kyle Larson's lead, this championship's still pretty wide open. And that's what I think is cool about it. Is I think it will come down to the last couple of races.
1: And on the show last week, it was Brad Gilley, myself, and Alexis. And we were eliminating people that were done.
0: Yeah.
1: We were being a little flippant about it. But I don't know that any of us had Chase Briscoe in the list of people that could potentially win the title.
2: No, I don't think so.
1: And I didn't.
2: Let's be
0: honest. I said don't count him out.
1: You said don't count him out.
2: Well, would you say don't count anybody out? Is there anybody you'd count out at this point, Andrew?
0: Yeah, I mean, as we get to five races, yes, there's certainly people I would count out. But if you can have more Chase Briscoe types of days and other people have issues, like Denny had issues, if Larson was not tracking very good in stage number one, you'd need help. But I think you can still put together some pretty solid performances. And if you win, you gain points on everybody. And I think that's the difference.
2: Yeah, I mean, that's kind of the point that I was going to make, is that, like, look, Briscoe made up a lot of points today, and he had a fantastic day. But he's going to have a couple more of those really fantastic days in order to get himself out of the deficit that he is still

0: in at minus 84 points.
1: And the way that they do on PRN and determine who gets to go do the Victory Lane interview is who's ever covered the winning driver during the race, because they have a better idea of what went on. And the person that was covering Chase Briscoe throughout the day was Wendy Venturini, and she wound up in Victory Lane in the old neon garage.
2: Chase, congratulations on that victory. I heard you talk about your tires being very squirmy. How uneasy was it throughout today's race?
3: Yeah, it was definitely, you know, uneasy. Just on the long run. On the short run, I felt phenomenal. Like, I don't know what else I could have needed. Just after, I don't know, 30 or so laps, I would just kind of be hanging on. And it seemed like even if I could stretch it, you know, 3 or 4 seconds, they would just ultimately catch me right before we pitted. So, yeah, I'll be honest. About 35 to go, I'm like, I don't know if I'm going to be able to pull this off after, you know, kind of leading all day. But, yeah, James made an adjustment there at the end, and obviously was a huge deal there. So, yeah, it was definitely an exciting race from my point of view. I know the middle part, maybe not so much, but the end was, yeah, I mean, it was just cat and mouse game of a couple different guys, right? And then there was that big group of 7 or 8 lap cars. So, yeah, just really cool to get Bass Pro Shops, you know, Freebird, it's Columbia Bank, Zet, Lance Crackers, all of our partners in Victory Lane. It's not been a terrible year, but it's not been the year we wanted either. So, yeah, that's really cool.
1: He said that on both of his interviews, the TV and the radio interview. It's not been an awful year, but it's not what we expected. They were looking for a lot more.
4: Yeah, I mean, you look at the year that he had last year, championship four appearance, and obviously that's a different format. That's a different beast of its own, but you want to be in the championship picture. You've got high expectations at Joe Gibbs Racing, and I know he's got high expectations of himself.
1: Alexis, your thoughts about that, on the fact that I don't think he's wholly satisfied with this year.
0: Yeah, I mean, when you look at, you know, some of his teammates, Denny Hamlin obviously comes to mind. He's had a little bit of a downward spiral, but all in all, his season has been really good. He's one of the veterans of our sport. He does amazing things in a race car, and I think when you're holding yourself up to that, or you're looking to your teammates, you want to be as good as them. You want to be able to produce as much as they're producing, and I think he just expects himself in the equipment that he has to be able to do more, and he's starting to do that.
1: All right, I know we're going to go a little bit long in this segment, but based on recent performances, who's the number one lead sled dog right now at Joe Gibbs Racing? Andrew?
4: Oh, I thought you were going to say overall at Joe Gibbs Racing.
1: Yeah.
4: Oh, man, I mean, after the last two races, Chase Briscoe's looked really good. Chris Revell had power steering issues today, so I don't know if you can necessarily judge that performance very well. And Ty Gibbs, yeah, speeding. Joe Gibbs Racing as a whole, it's kind of been a mess the last couple of weeks.
1: Alexis, what I'm really kind of at leading to, has Chase Briscoe, is he at the top of the food chain right now?
0: I mean, I think in this sport, it's always been, what have you done for me lately? And if you're looking at it in that lens, then it's got to be Chase Briscoe.
1: Yeah, lately he's been pretty doggone good. When we come back, we'll take a look at the Chase points here as we get ready to head to Charlotte Motor Speedway.
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0: Welcome back to Fast Talk. It's Doug Rice, Alexis Erickson, and Andrew Kurland. And as Alexis likes to say, inside baseball, Andrew and I are in the media center at Las Vegas Motor Speedway, and Alexis is working from her home studio. So first time that we've used this particular configuration to record Fast Talk. It is time now for the Toyota Performance Report. Obviously, with Chase Briscoe winning, Toyota got the win. They got the third place spot with Tyler Reddick. Bubba Wallace had a pretty good day. Faded a little bit at the end, but still came along eighth. Denny Hamlin, we're going to spend a whole segment talking about his day. Somehow finished 16th. Ty Gibbs was 17th. Riley Herbst 18th. C. Bell was 23rd, Eric Jones was 25th, and 29th on the day was John Hunter Nemechek.
1: And that is your Toyota Performance Report brought to you by Toyota Racing. Your race, your story, be a part of the action at ToyotaRacingUSA.com.
0: Now let's drop in and talk about the points implication of what happened. Of course, now Denny Hamlin trails the points leader Kyle Larson by minus 40 after we get done here in Las Vegas. And Alexis, I know you've been busy doing some math comparing how the main chasers fared last week versus this week in Las Vegas.
1: Yeah, I only did a handful of them because, truth be told, I don't really love doing math. But I felt like this helped us paint a picture of kind of what happened today in Las Vegas. Obviously, we talked about Denny Hamlin. I don't know if we've exactly said what happened to him. You know, he was running pretty well for most of the first stage. And then right before stage one was going to end, he was in fourth position and just lost the handling on the car and spun out. They didn't bring out the caution. He lost a ton of laps, and he really was never able to really rebound the way that, say, Kyle Larson was, having that really long pit stop at the beginning of the race and coming back to finish second. But Hamlin now 40 points behind Larson. He was 26, so that's a difference of 14 points he lost today in Las Vegas. And I think he's probably going to have some pretty pinpoint areas of the race where he can look back on and say, you know, that they could have done better. Christopher Bell, he was losing his power steering for much of the race, which had to be potentially very difficult for him, especially with that wrist injury that he's been nursing for quite some time. He is now 55 points out. He was 50. So he only lost 5 points on the day. I bet he'll probably feel pretty good about that. Joey Logano also didn't have a very good day. He did rally back, I think, to finish 10th. He lost 4 points on the day. Ryan Blaney actually gained 11 points today. Chase Briscoe, we talked about him and his amazing day, only missing a perfect score by 1 point, not getting the fastest lap. He was able to add 39 points to his total and jump from 8th to 6th in the standings. Tyler Reddick is a 106 points back. He gained 5 points today. Ty Gibbs had speeding on pit road. You mentioned it earlier, Andrew. That's just something you can't have happen in these big races. He lost 16 points on the day, which is a pretty big chunk. Austin Cindric had a great day, plus 12, and Bubba Wallace plus 3. But still, they are 128 points and 137 points back, respectively. So they're going to need a lot to fall in their favor if they want to have a chance at this thing.
2: Something interesting, just looking at the points here, Kyle Larson finished in the second position, scored only 36 points. There were five drivers that scored more points than he did today. So, and I know he made comments about stage points earlier in the week about how they're just participation points, but that is a huge difference. It's about rewarding consistency. I know
0: he got one stage point,
2: finishing in 10th. And you look at Christopher Bell, and Alexis, you talked about him just managing the disappointment of the power steering. He finished second in stage one, third in stage two, 31 points. That was about the 11th highest.

0: scoring driver out of the day, and he actually ended up finishing 23rd. So, I mean, you talk about stage points being so important and how big of a swing they can be. My goodness, they can make great days, salvage bad days, or really, you know, burn you when you don't get it.
1: Alexis, you went over those point totals, and most people moved 5 or 6 one way or the other. They were dangerously close from Kyle Larson just pulling away again and doing what he did in Kansas, where he made this big leap. If he wins this race, then it's more and more teams start going, well, we're just playing for second.
2: Mm-hmm. Yeah, I mean, I was saying that to my husband as we were watching the race, you know, the closing laps. I thought, you know, if he gets this, then it's lights out for a lot of people, you know, on the leaderboard. Maybe not everybody, but a lot of people. And you could even still say that. I mean, my goodness, Ryan Preece is 200 points out in 16th. I'd say he's lights out. But I also think that my thought from last week when we went through that exercise of you saying, are they in or are they out? And for the most part, a lot of people said no. There's more people this week that I would say yes to than last week.
1: Where do you think the cutoff is, Andrew, if there is a cutoff?
0: I like it at I'm leaning between Chase Briscoe and Ryan Blaney, only because look at the run Briscoe's had the last couple of weeks. We've got 1.5 miles in Charlotte. We've got 1.5 miles in Homestead. He's won before at Talladega. If you can go on a run with help, I like it. Blaney, same deal. I mean, they have made great strides on the 1.5 mile racetracks this chase, and you've got Phoenix coming up. You've got the Super Speedways where he's performed well. I'm saying it's going to be a long shot from Chase Briscoe on back, but I'm
1: Chase
0: not saying
1: Briscoe's
0: it's impossible.
1: Chase Briscoe's -84.
0: Yeah.
1: And that's right at what you can get in a race. Actually, that's 10 points more than what you can max out in a race.
0: So. Imagine if Chase Briscoe cuts the point deficit by 30-ish the next couple of races. That puts you in the hunt. I'm saying it's going to come down to the wire, and I'm saying it all depends on what happens at Charlotte next week, but I think that's where my cutoff would be.
1: Alexis, as we sit right now, how many people, when we head to Homestead, will have a real shot?
2: Oh, man, if I only had a crystal ball. I'm going to guess, because I have no idea. I'm going to say maybe the top three, you know, because it will be – I don't think it's going to be by single digits. I don't personally think that there's going to be single digits between first and second or potentially second and third. But there's going to be big chunks of points that I think are going to have to be gained from behind the leader in order to pass them.
0: I look at it this way. Tyler Reddick, who won the first three races mm-hmm. of the season, didn't score stage points the way he should have. Weren't even max points races. Had a 70-point lead after the first three races of the season. And that's a big swing. And I know that's when points were a little bit more even and you don't have this type of stagger, but you can definitely gain ground on people.
1: Well, Tyler Reddick was a great story for the first part of the year, and I think if things go like they are now, we're going to be writing about this blistering pace that he set early in the year, and then we didn't hear from him again.
2: You guys talked about, you know, Kyle Larson and how he's had this kind of crazy run on the 1.5 miles and how this stretch might turn out to be the most important stretch in the chase itself. And you think about, okay, well, he won last week. He finished second this week. We're going to Charlotte next week. How much more of a cushion is he going to have leaving Charlotte? If he runs the same way he ran this week, or the last 2 weeks, next week at Charlotte, then I think everybody else is going to be really behind.
1: Like I said, we were one position away at Vegas from him having a monstrous lead.
2: Yes,
1: and
2: yes.
1: People start thinking, I don't know if we can catch him.
2: Exactly.
1: One position made that difference. We'll take a timeout. We'll come back and let's talk about the day that Denny had.
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5: Victory Junction is a year-round camp for children with chronic and life-threatening illnesses and serious medical needs. We'll see 120 kids with spina bifida, 120 kids with craniofacial disorders, 120 kids who have diabetes or who have asthma. From 6 to 16 years old, it empowers them to just be the kids that they are that week. Not their disease, not their illness, they're just a kid. If you know a child that can benefit from Victory Junction, we'll do everything in our power to make sure that child comes to camp.

0: Welcome back to Fast Talk. And, of course, a lot of the conversation coming into this race was about Kyle Larson and the hot streak he's been on. After the race, we're talking about Chase Briscoe. But, Andrew, you cannot get away from the saga that is Denny Hamlin, this guy trying desperately to win his first title. And since the chase started, they've not been spectacular at all. They've been at best average.
1: And I thought today was going to be the day. I thought he started on the pole. He's going for his third straight win at Las Vegas. I predicted on Garage Pass, I think earlier this week, or it was Racer's Odds actually, that Denny Hamlin was going to cut in on Kyle Larson's point lead. And the end of stage number one, it was starting to look like, all right, he's making great progress. Larson's not doing good. Denny's running in fourth. And then he spins. And that was it for him. I even thought, okay, he had an issue. He fought adversity the last time we were here in Vegas and ended up driving back through the field. I was waiting for it to happen, and it just didn't. He was stuck. And he said that they got damage and they didn't have the car they had prior to the spin. But, gosh, that was a huge championship moment. I think we're going to look back at that as maybe being something that decides it.
0: Alexis, as you watched that, what were your thoughts when they showed, here goes Denny Hamlin, and nobody touched him? He's all by himself.
2: I mean, yeah, it was a bit of a shocking moment, obviously, because he was all by himself. It's kind of funny, though. I listen when I'm at home. I listen to the Performance Racing Network broadcast on earbuds in my ear, and obviously I watch on television, and TV's always a little bit delayed. So I knew that it was going to happen before I actually saw it happen on TV, and my husband didn't know, so I'm like, pay attention, something big's going to happen. But, you know, it was something that I didn't think anybody expected. Even Hamlin himself. And the one thing that I think is the most shocking about how his day went is kind of exactly what Andrew was saying. Like, we've seen him in situations like this before where he has a little bit of adversity, but he's able to go to the back, drive back through the front. I mean, and it was in stage one. There was plenty of race left for him and his team to kind of bounce back. You know, a la Kyle Larson, his issue was in stage one as well. They had that lengthy pit stop. They went to the back, and it just never materialized. It was never anything that they were able to gain on throughout the day. And you know, you could say that there were multiple other reasons why that could have happened, where they were out on the track and how cautions fell or stages or whatnot. But it just never looked like anything that they were ever able to gain back, and they weren't. And so it was a missed opportunity for that team for sure, because in the beginning of the race, it looked like it might be a day where we could reverse what Kyle Larson had gained.
0: I'll give them credit. They made a pit stop and got off sequence from everybody else and got fresher tires. And he raced up and was able to pass the race leader and get back on the lead lap. That was crucial to the fact that they were able to salvage a 16th place finish.
2: Yeah.

0: I was looking at that moment. I was radioing to our race director, Laura Beth, and I'm like, Denny's going to catch him. This is going to be a big moment. We got to document it. And we covered him unlapping himself, and then he just still kind of got stuck. And also, I don't know what happened there, but he didn't maintain minimum speed and actually dropped a handful of positions to mid-pack on the, I want to say it was the stage 3 restart.
1: He had a stage 3 restart that the car shut off on.
0: Yeah.
2: He said he lost fuel pressure.
0: Yeah. And that's nothing he can do about it, but I don't know. You can't be having those types of issues if you're trying to win a championship.
2: You have to look at that and, the issues that Bell had with the power steering, and there were some other gremlins that kind of looked like they haunted the Toyotas just a little bit today. Obviously, Toyota was still victorious, and they were able to get to victory lane with Chase Briscoe. But there were some mechanical gremlins on the Toyotas and a few other chase cars that gave people some headaches today.
1: Well, for Denny Hamlin, I know he's a very confident guy, but that has to be shaken a little bit with the start that they've had in the chase. And today really has to hurt because, as we pointed out, he started on the pole. He dominated it. He slid back a little bit, but he was still going to pick up. He was going to get 6 points back on Larson and be only 6 points down at that point in time, because we ran a graphic that said points as of now, which are worthless, and he was only 6 back. And all he had to do was get to the finish of that stage, and he was going to win 5 or 6, and Larson was back in 24th.
0: Yeah.
1: And, Andrew, you mentioned this, but I think if he does not win the championship, that moment that car spun off of turn 4 in Las Vegas, he's going to look back and go, that may have been the deciding moment in me winning or not winning a title.
0: Because of all the what if, he had one of the fastest cars, I think, with race winning speed, and just lost it. And again, to your point, you see him get interviewed after this race, and it's just dejection. The 11 team and Brad Gillies said it perfectly. They need to find their swagger again. And it was looking really good for them at the beginning of stage 1. They spun, the momentum shifted, and I think they're still going to head to Charlotte looking for some swagger.
1: Well, swagger's hard to find. You can't go down to the Target and get it. It's not there. It has to come within, and right now they don't have it. This is a big hit. I'm starting to wonder, and I'm going to say this out loud, and I want Denny to win a title just because I feel like this is a guy that's done so much for the game. I'd like to see him have a title before he steps aside. But maybe this moment's almost too big for him.
2: Yeah, I don't know. Maybe. I mean, obviously you can look back at several other playoff/chase performances and say that there were instances where potentially that was the case. The moment was too big for him. I mean, last year alone was just incredible.
1: Last year was on the crew chief.
2: It was, but like
1: last year was on the crew chief.
0: But you could make an argument that they did not execute the beginning of that playoffs very well. If you remember, he was letting off the gas at the speedways and riding in the back and just like nowhere to be found the first half of last playoffs. And you can get away with that under the old format.
1: Not now.
0: I almost feel like they're firing off the same as they did last year, but now the points don't lie, and that's the difference.
2: So it's crazy because, I've been doing this show for like over a decade now, and I feel like every single year we get down to this time and we talk about who's going to be a championship favorite, and every single year I say or I think to myself, Denny Hamlin, and every single year we get to the actual, running of those races and having to execute and do all of those things. And that's where they start to stumble. And so, I hate to say it because I'm with you, Doug, and I feel like a lot of people are because of what Hamlin has given to this sport. And I know that there's a lot of Hamlin haters out there, but I also think that when you get to a certain point in your career, you get to a certain age, that starts to flip a little bit. We've talked about that before too, how, you get into the latter part of your career and people start to cheer for you because, you've been around for a long time. You're a veteran. You've put your heart and soul into it. I think there's a lot of fans out there that want to see Denny Hamlin win a championship. I hope they get that, but it's starting to seem more and more like that it might not happen.
1: I've used this analogy before.

0: before, but it's like in the cartoons when Lucy pulls away the football when Charlie Brown wants to kick it. He never gets to kick it. And I think Lucy sometimes shows up in their pit stops. I firmly believe Denny has everything it will take to win this, but they can't have any more days like this.
1: I agree.
0: But this has to be the last one.
2: But, again, 40 points, and we're at the 50% mark of this chase.
0: Yep.
2: Think about how much has happened in 5 weeks already. Yep. We're going to get five more weeks of this, and he's certainly not out of it.
0: No, he's not.
2: It's time to start writing the ship.
0: But that's exactly my point. You cannot have any more days where you just give away. He scored 1 point today, and that wasn't a stage point. He had the Xfinity fastest lap. That's the only point outside of the points he got from where he finished back in 16th today, and that doesn't do it when you let a lot of them get away.
2: But I really like his second half of the chase schedule. He's good at Charlotte. All the Toyotas were. He almost won Phoenix 1 year ago. Homestead, he's run very strong at these races before. Martinsville, he's a multi-time winner at that racetrack. So he's got strength of schedule on his side.
0: I think Denny's good everywhere, except because there's no Roval.
1: I mean, think about what you said, though, Andrew, because you said, you know, that he came into this race as the defending winner. He was on the pole. I mean, everything pointed to this race being a strong race for him as well, and it didn't go his way. So any of those other ones that are on his strength of schedule could also, unfortunately, hinder that team. They could also be really good for them, and he could earn a boatload of points. But I don't know if we can look at the past and say, okay, well, he's always good at Martinsville, so he's going to, you know, he'll bring it back then. Like, I think he just needs to make sure that this doesn't continue to snowball.
0: Coming up on the show, we're going to talk about the upcoming races at Charlotte Motor Speedway. But in the next break, we're going to give out a couple of Las Vegas Motor Speedway flowers.
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0: Las Vegas Motor Speedway South Point 400 is done. And the winner, of course, was Chase Briscoe. Congrats to Chase. We want to take just a minute to maybe highlight some of the people that we don't normally talk about that had a maybe above average day. Alexis, I'll go to you first.
1: Yeah, I look at Austin Cindric and the performance that he's been able to make over the last 2 weeks. Obviously, he's a chase car himself. He is in a pretty big hole. Right now, he's 128 points out. That's after gaining 12 points today. Think about the fact that last week at Kansas, he finished second, was the highest finishing Penske car. This week at LVMS, he finished fourth, was the highest finishing Penske car, and still finds himself plus 100 points away from even being, you know, part of the championship hunt. But you have to give him credit where credit is due, because he is outperforming what we are used to seeing from that two car.
0: All right, Andrew, who you got?
2: I want to give flowers to the, where did he finish? The 18th place finisher, Riley Herbst, finished on the lead lap. And I remember saying his name in a lot of back half of the top 10, early top 15 battles. And he had a lot of great speed. 23-11 as a whole put together a great organization. But it was cool to throw out Riley Herbst's name in some of the play-by-play coverage.
0: And well, I heard this name today on the play-by-play coverage on PRN, Noah Gregson.
2: Yeah.
0: For a long time, ran in the top 10. He wound up finishing 20th. But this is how bad his year has been. He has only had two top 10s coming in here. He has only led two laps. So for him to get a top 20 place finish for Noah Gregson in what has been an abysmal season, congrats.
2: In a backup car.
0: Yeah, in a backup car.
2: Yeah.
0: And Josh Berry was respectable today in his backup car, too. I think he wound up 26th on the day, but they had to put a new car together for him yesterday, too. So the two backup guys, nice work. Let's talk about some of the big news stories. One of them broke while we were out here in Vegas, and that was Sheldon Creed. Andrew, he is leaving a team that he could win a championship to go to Sam Hutt Racing.
2: Yeah, and in interviews that we had with him on the Performance Racing Network and interviews that he's had with other media folks around here, I think it was Bob Pockers who tweeted out that he's being paid a salary for the first time as a race car driver, which is that's a big deal, you know. And he said he wants to have a long career as a race car driver. And I know working with Dale Jr. and talking with some of those guys, they just want to be a race car driver for as long as they can be. And however long they can stay in the seat and be in a car, that's their goal. And I know you can look at two different ways, because Sheldon may be throwing away opportunities of performing well and progressing up the ladder.
0: I get it. But I totally understand wanting a paycheck.
2: Stability is you have to look at the human side of it, too, but stability is
0: highly
2: important.
0: Ironic. You finally get there.
2: I know
0: you
2: it.
0: Finally win a couple of races, and you're a legit title contender, and then you hold a press conference and say, I'm out.
2: Yeah.
0: That's just weird. We talked a little bit about Brad Keselowski and the news around him, Alexis. I was not shocked, but I was kind of surprised how this all came about and him leaving RFK, which I guess very soon will just be RF.
1: Well, it's interesting that you say you weren't shocked, because to be honest with you, I was. I got a text message, and the person that texted me, I wrote back and said, is this April Fool's? Because, I mean, it is not very often that in this sport, in NASCAR, something happens that we in the media do not know, you know, more than 10 minutes before it hits Twitter. I mean, usually the rumor mill is rampant, especially when you're talking about a story as big as Brad Keselowski, part owner of a team, parting ways with them, with seemingly, you know, not having secured what the second half of that story is, which should be where he will be going after that. And so I thought it was a seismic story that hit last week, and only time will tell, you know, how it kind of how it plays out.
0: You think Brad knows where he's going?
2: No, I think he's got some ideas. Wow. But even in the media availability, Lee Spencer said, are you open to being the first driver to win a championship in all series? And he said, I've explored that. Are you worried about your future? And Brad said, until I'm in a car in Daytona, I'm going to be a little nervous about it. So something jarring. He was honest in the media availabilities, and RFK president Chip Bowers said that Keselowski basically wanted to continue his racing career. They wanted him to step into more of a competition role, and Brad said, I'm not done yet. And that is certainly messaging that was reiterated to us on the air is, I'm far from retiring. And I think that is the overall big message is what Brad Keselowski is trying to convey from all of this.
0: Alexis, a guy that I had the pleasure of calling some of his biggest wins, Kasey Kahne, is showing back up at a racetrack next year.
1: That is also kind of seismic news if you know you've been around the world of NASCAR for any lengthy amount of time as we certainly have. You know, Kasey was a huge star when he ran for Hendrick Motorsports, stepped away from the car due to some health issues that he had. The fact that he's going to be coming back to get behind the wheel regularly of a truck for, I believe, Spire Motorsports, that's a huge story. And I think there's going to be a lot of fans out there that were once fans of his when he ran for Team Hendrick that are going to be pulling for him in the Truck Series.
0: Well, he's still dreamy. So, I mean, you've got that going.
1: Of course.
0: And Andrew, he's dropping into a really competitive truck. Those Spire trucks, they've got speed.
2: He could very likely win a race next year. I really do think it. And something fun is Kasey Kahne will be racing on a lot of Kasey Kahne Fridays, which I know I'm going to be looking forward to seeing him do that. That's a viral Twitter trend that's going on.
1: I was going to say, that one went
0: right. You
1: want
0: to fill us in on the backstory of that a little bit?
2: Basically, some guy basically tweeted out, it's Kasey Kahne Friday, which a bunch of Kasey Kahne highlights and like rock and roll music. And now every Friday, it's like people on Twitter are wishing each other Kasey Kahne Friday. Well, he's aware about it. He loves it. So
0: it's good. It's all good. Yeah. I love the fact that he's back and he's going to be in a competitive ride. It's not just something so he can – and he's been racing all along, though. He races about every weekend.
2: I never thought he'd come back to NASCAR, though.
1: Tell me if I'm wrong, but if I remember correctly, because this happened, you know, several years ago when he stepped out of the Cup ride, it was because of the longevity of the Cup races, right? They were too long for him and the health issues that he was struggling with at the time. And he said he was okay running those shorter sprint car races and, you know, the dirt car stuff that he was still running. And so I think the truck races probably fit into that mold. You know, they're shorter races. They probably don't put as much stress on his body and all of those things that you would think of. So I think that the Truck Series seems like it is a perfect fit for him to come back. Yeah.
0: And I think NASCAR's got to be happy. It's the FedEx Truck Series next year, right? Did I get that right?
1: FedEx Freight.
2: Yeah.
0: FedEx Freight next year. They've got to be tickled. They've got a legitimate star that's showing back up. That everybody knows about. So, I mean, if NASCAR gets tickled, I mean, they're pretty buttoned up.
2: Leave
0: I don't
2: it to
0: know.
2: Kasey Kahne to do that.
0: Yeah.
1: Well,
0: way to go, Kasey. Charlotte Motor Speedway host races next week. We'll talk about that next.
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0: This week, Charlotte Motor Speedway hosts all three NASCAR Major Series, the Trucks, the O'Reilly Series, and, of course, the Cup Series. Alexis, the big story there, the obvious one, no Roval this year. We're going back to the Oval. That seems to have created a lot of buzz.
1: You know, I think it has, and it's interesting because when we originally got the schedule for this year, it was still the Roval, and then the folks at NASCAR and Charlotte Motor Speedway decided that, you know, obviously these next-gen cars have been putting on a really good show on these mile-and-a-half racetracks, especially at Charlotte Motor Speedway. We've seen amazing racing in the last few Coca-Cola 600s, so they decided to change it from the Roval to the Oval, and it has gotten a lot of interest from folks and a lot of excitement from the fans, and I think you're going to see a lot of folks attending the race weekend, and I think they'll be thrilled with what they see.
0: Andrew, your take. They moved it from the Roval over to the Oval with a more traditional route.
2: I'm excited about it. Yeah, I think it's NASCAR getting back to its roots a little bit more, and the Coca-Cola 600, while it was cut short, I was thoroughly entertained. There were lots of great battles for the lead. There wasn't one consistent race leader. I'm looking forward to it. I'm going to be up on a scissor lift on the back straightaway, calling turns one and two. Much better for my fear of heights than the billboard here in Vegas. But I think it's cool that we can celebrate NASCAR's home race, the return of the chase, with a little bit more of an authentic experience in just the classic Roval that we've been used to for years and years and years.
0: And the only thing I'm going to miss out of the Roval was the fact that we got to import three guys from our friends at the Indianapolis Motor Speedway Radio Network, and they got to come down and play with us on the NASCAR weekend. Obviously, you don't need as many announcers to do it on the Oval. Alexis, this is a full-blown three-day race weekend.
1: Yes, it is. You have the NASCAR Craftsman Truck Series EcoSave 200. You'll hear that on the NASCAR Racing Network, and that is going to come to you at 4:30 p.m. on Friday, which actually I was a little bit surprised by that on-air time because typically we see those truck races a little bit later. I think that's going to be a fantastic time to get kids out to that event and to see a great show. And then after that, we have the Blue Cross Blue Shield NC, I believe it's 300. NASCAR O'Reilly Series race. That's 3:30 p.m. on Saturday. And then Sunday is the Bank of America 400, 2 p.m. On air time for the Performance Racing Network. I'm really looking forward to it, too. This is the first time, I think I mentioned it last week on the show, but this is the first time that we've ever closed out our season at Charlotte Motor Speedway, at least since I've been employed with the Performance Racing Network. And I think it's just going to be a little bit it's just going to be a feel-good weekend because we're going to be able to do it at home.
0: And for folks that don't know, the Performance Racing Network, based at Charlotte Motor Speedway, our main studios and our office complexes are all at CMS. So it is undoubtedly the home track for PRN.
2: After traveling a good amount over the summer and obviously making it out to the West Coast, I am looking forward to sleeping in my own bed and being able to really celebrate our whole season where it should be in Charlotte, and I think that's going to be special. Obviously, we've got a lot of talented people who have a home race there, so it'll be fun to celebrate all that.
1: I want to point out two things that are going to be happening that weekend. Our good friend Samantha Waddell, who you've heard on this show before, sent us some kind of nuggets for the weekend. One thing that I think fans are going to want to come out and be a part of is the Kyle Busch Celebration of Life that's going to happen after the truck race. That's going to be 8 p.m. on Friday evening. Just want to let everybody know that Celebration of Life is free to attend. Samantha is going to be there. I think there's going to be some other folks there that are going to speak to Kyle and his life and legacy. And then there was something else that I saw that I just thought was really cool that she sent in a little bit of her news and notes, and that's that Bank of America is going to have a mock flag stand in the fan zone where fans can go and kind of pretend to wave the green flag, but one lucky fan is going to win a chance to actually be the honorary starter and drop the start of the race. And Doug, you've done that before. Can you talk about what that experience was like?
0: Frightening. Not because the cars are going by fast, but you come up there, and I did not realize it, but the official flag for NASCAR has a handle that's about 6 inches long, and you have to hold on to the flag and the handle to not drop it. I thought, okay, yeah, it'll be a big handle, you know, like on a little flag that you buy at the store. No. And of course, they tell you,

0: if you drop it, you got to go down on the track and get it. So I've only seen one drop, and no surprise, it was Michael Waltrip at the All-Star race.
1: I remember that. I saw that one coming.
0: I'm not so sure he didn't telegraph that. Yeah. We'll take a break. We'll come back and put the wraps on this edition of Fast Talk.
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8: 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I'm Lenny Baticki. 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
10: I definitely felt like Martinsville was a lot harder than the other one.
8: That's PRN's At the Track.

0: It's Doug Rice, it's Andrew Kirlin, and it's Alexis Erickson as we're halfway through the chase. Alexis, quickly, we got a couple of minutes. Is there anything about this chase that's jumped off the page at you so far?
1: Yeah, I mean, we've talked about it several times, but I think it has to be, for me, the impact of stage points and what you can do, what you can accomplish just by being consistent and running consistently up front in the top 10. Even if you have a bad day or your day ends in disaster, if you were able to capture stage points, that mitigates the damage a little bit. And I think we're seeing just how important that is for folks.
0: Yeah, I've got to agree, and it's still going to maintain importance as we move through the final stretch of the chase.
2: Mine is, I think that bad days are actually bad, and good days are actually great. You know, imagine this last format, Denny Hamlin would walk away, oh well, we'll just go try to win next week. That's not the case anymore, and when someone blows a tire in practice or someone spins out in stage number one, it's finally a big deal, as it should be. That's refreshing.
0: And I like the fact that the winner advances automatically thing has been taken off, or win and you're in was taken out, because I thought there were a couple of times, frankly, there were people that won that got in that didn't deserve to be in. They did not have a body of work throughout the season that they should leapfrog over some other competitors just because maybe luckily they got a win. The biggest story for me in the chase so far, and I'm going to be Captain Obvious here, is Kyle Larson. We thought 2 months ago that he might not even make the chase. They were that bad. We get in here, and now he's the guy that sets the bar, and he's 40 points up. And not that that's not insurmountable, but he's made a lot of noise here as he vies for a third title.
2: Go ahead, Alexis. Yeah.
1: Well, I was just going to say, it just goes to show you how quickly things can change in our world and in this series. I mean, we talked about him being a person who hadn't won in over a year when we were counting down the days, you know, of his winless streak and all of those things. And now we're talking about how

0: after the conclusion of the Bank of America 400. In the meantime, keep it between the navigational beacons.
1: Between the buoys, I got it.
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3: As NASCAR rolls into race number 6 of 10 in the chase, Christopher Bell is a former winner at the Charlotte Motor Speedway, and he is here to talk all about the Bank of America 400. Here's our conversation with Christopher.
5: I love the Charlotte Oval. It's probably my favorite track on the schedule. I'll be honest, I don't love long races, so the Coca-Cola 600 is like... One, it's like, yeah, I love this racetrack, but the race is just there. It's grueling. It is so long. So a 400-mile cup race at Charlotte, I think, is going to be a great, great show. And on top of that, it's going to be in the daytime. You know, you think of the Coca-Cola 600, it starts in the day and goes into night. But the last couple of years, it's been so cloudy and cloud-covered that the track temperature has been much different than what we're going to see for this October race. So, man, Charlotte's a place that changes a lot from day to night, or sunlight, I should say, from sunlight to shade. And it's going to be slippery out there. I think we're going to be, I think all the guys are going to put on a great show.
3: Christopher doesn't like long races. He won the Coke 600, which was 300
5: and change. It was shortened.
3: Yeah.
6: I just realized that, like, you won the Coke 600 and lost the Coke 600 because of rain.
5: I actually was thinking about that. I'm like, man, I might have been the most hated guy in Charlotte if I had won two Coke 600s on rain-shortened races. But, yeah, Charlotte's been a great track for us. And one of these days, I hope that I can win a full 600-mile event, because we've been right there at it every time. So I love Charlotte.
3: Well, it's a shorter race at Charlotte, and that might fit right into Christopher's wheelhouse. For PRN's Garage Pass, this is Andrew Curland.
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7: Welcome to PRN at the Track. I'm Lenny Baticki. Coming up in this show, we'll chat with Greg Hoffman from North Wilkesboro Speedway about next Saturday's Smart Mods Championship race, the Moonshiners Vintage Racers Reunion, and next May's awesome NASCAR All-Star Race Weekend. Then we'll speak with World of Outlaws NOS Energy Drink Sprint Car Series winning team owner Kelly Stamen. And we'll have a conversation with first-time Carolina Sprint Tour winner, Becca Malone. But first, let's get to our What's Hot. We'll start out in Newport, Tennessee. The Z-Max Cars Tour in town. Mason Walters and Caden Quappel picking up race wins, while Caden clinches the Z-Max Cars Tour Late Model Stock Championship. Alabama at Flomation to Cody Cook. Billy Franklin gets the win at Winfield. Anderson, South Carolina to Cruz Madison. Willie Milliken wins at Elizabeth City.

0: North Carolina, Wake goes to Carson Hayslip. Austin Bunce parks it in Victory Lane at Hendry County in Florida. Auburndale to Tyler Landis. Luke Cooper, another win, this time at Winder Barrow in Georgia. And Hartwell goes to Brian Tullis. And joining us now on the ProFabrication.com hotline, the executive director at North Wilkesboro Speedway, Greg Hoffman. And man, you've got a lot going on all throughout the year. And I know we've got big things coming up on October 17th, but let's jump ahead even to next year and the All-Star Race getting a whole lot of energy and some new this and that. What's going on for North Wilkesboro Speedway and the NASCAR All-Star Race?
1: Lenny, good to hear from you. Always a pleasure. We've had a huge year in 2026 at North Wilkesboro Speedway. Continuing that momentum next May, back to the All-Star Race. But the twist on this one, bigger and better. It is a true NASCAR triple header with the Truck Series and the O'Reilly Auto Parts Series joining that All-Star Race weekend.
0: And that is going to be something in the month of May next year, North Wilkesboro Speedway. And our guest, the executive director of North Wilkesboro Speedway, going to be welcoming fans in from all over. Greg Hoffman, this has got to be something that you and the community, I mean, you guys have really had synergy. If folks are thinking, where can I go for an entire complete weekend of racing and a little bit of, you know, vacation-esque type thing, that's got to be North Wilkesboro in May. What would you suggest to them?
1: You know, it's such a beautiful time of year. It's a beautiful part of the country. You know, build your vacation around coming in if you're from outside the Wilkes area and the Carolina region. Go up to the mountains. That we got some beautiful wineries, and then certainly all the moonshine culture, Ground Zero in Wilkes County. So make a trip out of it if you're coming from out of town, and just come and see us. The history is so abundant at North Wilkesboro Speedway. If you really want to get into the roots of stock car racing and NASCAR, it's right there at North Wilkesboro Speedway.
0: And I can't imagine anybody that even would imagine going to a car race wouldn't love the vintage feel in the Carolina Mountains, all the right stuff all in one place next May at North Wilkesboro Speedway for the NASCAR All-Star Race Triple Header Weekend. And we're chatting on the line with North Wilkesboro Speedway Executive Director Greg Hoffman. But you're not getting away with ending the year for 2026 without the 17th here in October next Saturday. The Smart Modified Tour going to ground pound their way to you. What's up next Saturday?
1: We have got a triple header, and you know we've had this this October weekend the last few years, and run Cars Tour and Modifieds, and the Smart Mods really found a home in the region, and certainly at North Wilkesboro Speedway since our revival. So a triple header, it is the Smart Modified Championship. There's a tight points battle still going on. They've got a race at Tri-County this weekend, and then on to North Wilkesboro to decide that championship. So Smart Mods, Carolina Crate Mods, and we got a tip of the cap to the local racers and the Carolina Mini Stocks, and they've got over 40 entries. I think we're 44 or 45 entries on that one. So a awesome afternoon of racing. Gates will open at 10. Racing will start about 2:00. So a fantastic triple header day there October 17th at North Wilkesboro Speedway.
0: We're chatting with North Wilkesboro Speedway's Greg Hoffman on the ProFabrication.com hotline, which is brought to you by Gasco Gaskets, engineered for maximum seal and durability. 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But before the gates open on the morning of October 17th, next Saturday, you've got some moonshiners and some vintage racers and their cars coming?
1: It is certainly something special. We started this last year, and Bill Blair has led this charge, and there has been a moonshine and racer reunion. It's taken place at Mount Airy for many years, and last year that shifted over to the Speedway. And just, again, all that moonshine culture and Ground Zero, what a better place to establish the North Wilkesboro Speedway Moonshine and Racer Hall of Fame. That kicks off with that Moonshine and Racer reunion. Many legends from car builders to crew chiefs to racers will be in. I think we're somewhere over 50-plus vintage race cars that will be on display. And then, again, we'll induct some the new class into that Hall of Fame. And a couple names I'm excited about. Bill Blair announced the last day or two. Burt Meyer, certainly legend.

0: that'll be racing in that Smart Mod Championship. He's even fighting for that championship in that tight points battle. Legendary car builder Banjo Matthews, just his career and what he's meant and consideration for the NASCAR Hall of Fame, and to put him in the North Wilkesboro Speedway Moonshine Racer Hall of Fame is a tremendous honor. And then you got a name like Maurice Petty, certainly engine builder in that Petty family and legendary there. And a name I'm also excited about, Herb Nabb, all that he's contributed to the sport back in those, certainly those Junior Johnson era where he crew chief for Junior and then on to Leroy Yarborough and several others.
1: Next week, it's the Smart Mods along with the Carolina Mini Stocks of the Carolina Crate Modified Series on Saturday the 17th. In May, it'll be the All-Star Race, the O'Reilly Series, and Truck Series for their huge triple-header weekend. Where can we follow on socials and be able to get information and tickets?
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1: Craig Hoffman from North Wilkesboro Speedway, thanks for joining us. 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
1: 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Kelly Stamen, can you even put it into words at this point after a few days of collecting this, that this has really happened to you and your hometown team there?
10: It's still pretty surreal, I got to be honest with you. We cashed the check and we looked at the trophies a couple times, but it's been pretty awesome.
1: Well, congratulations to you, your husband, to Chase Dietz, and that entire crew. It was really great to watch. But I got to imagine in those closing laps with one of the world's best sprint car guys and Donnie Schatz, the multi-time champion, chasing Chase down in those last 10 laps or so.
11: he's closing in, getting closer. And as that starts to build with all the fans that you've in some ways grown up with and cheered with and such, and through this great season that you've had there as a team beyond that, what is going through you as Donnie every time the cars pass by is just a tick closer and the laps are winding down? How are those emotions playing out in you?
10: It was pretty nerve-wracking, but to be honest with you, I had confidence in Chase and our team and wasn't as nervous as some other previous races, but just because I knew they all know what their job is and did everything they could to the best of their ability.
11: Were you...
10: Donnie was definitely coming. It was a little closer than I had wanted it to be, but... it was pretty amazing.
11: Were you next to your husband, or you like have this thing where, okay, I'm going to stand over here and you're going to stand over there, and we love each other, but we're not going to stand in the same area during a last lap or so?
10: I was actually standing on the merchandise, on top of the merchandise trailer with Chase's wife, Lauren, and I saw a video. We look a little crazy up there. John said, too, can't believe that we didn't fall off. But I usually try and stay away and have my own little space to breathe and take everything in. So I got to celebrate. The first person I got to hug was Chase's wife, Lauren.
11: Well, that's a nice hug there. And two great ladies in racing at Williams Grove and now in the history books for the World of Outlaws National Open victory at Williams Grove last weekend. Kelly Stamen, the co-owner of the team, our guest on the ProFabrication.com hotline, which is brought to you by Gasco Gaskets. 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So, it's usual for these winning sprint car drivers with a wing for the driver to jump up on top of the car and wave to the crowd. But I saw a lady and a gentleman there that I found out were you and your husband. Who decides that the owners are going to go up there? And what are those moments like leading up to that that very expensive Stairmaster that you used inside of Williams Grove?
10: It really wasn't planned at all. It just kind of... emotions took over and it seemed like the right thing to do and get up there and celebrate and wave to the fans, take it all in. We just appreciate all the fans and support, everyone that comes out. That's an amazing event. It's awesome to see the stands packed. But
11: it's been quite a journey. Kelly Stamen is our guest on the ProFabrication.com hotline. Team co-owner of the World of Outlaws National Open winning team that Chase Dietz drove for at Williams Grove Speedway all this year and last, picking up $75,000 over the last weekend and such. But it wasn't easy, every time you've ever shown up at the track. I understand it's really only been a little more than a year that you've ever got your first win at Williams Grove, and now you're track champions with more than 20 wins this year, including the National Open. Up there on top of that car, looking down at all of it, what is that moment like? And does it pay off some of those downtimes through this journey to really have that sweet air that you did Saturday night up top and looking down?
10: Absolutely. It gives you a moment to reflect and makes it all worth it. It's definitely, you ride the waves. There's highs and lows, and typically in racing, there's a lot more lows than highs. So it just, makes it all worthwhile, and that's why you do it.
11: You hugged Chase's wife, and then I'm sure it's always a challenge to get up on a souvenir rig. There's no pretty way to go up and down, but you make that, and you dart across, and I think you made it when Chase was pulling into victory lane. What's it like elbows to elbows with the crew, and y'all are trying to get to him to congratulate him? How does that work out? That's a pretty big scrum to be in.
10: It was awesome to be there to celebrate with the guys. They all worked so hard and wanted this so bad, and I was glad, fortunate to be able to make it over there in time and see Chase pull in and give him a tap on the shoulder and tell him awesome job. It's a team effort, that's for sure, and we definitely couldn't do it without them all.
11: Kelly Stamen and her husband, team co-owners of the World of Outlaws National Open winning team from last weekend at Williams Grove Speedway, $75,000 towards that team for this one. Got a lot of folks listening from all over the country that, you know, saw at least what Chase did, maybe have seen your picture now

0: want to follow this journey as it goes forward, where on social media or on the internet can folks connect with you guys and maybe pick up a team shirt or something?
1: They can follow the race team at Stayman Motorsports on Facebook. Our X account we're still working on. And then they can get merchandise at chasedeetsracing.com as well.
0: Kelly, it's awesome to get to chat with you. 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Congratulations on your Williams Grove Track Championship as well. Kelly Stayman, team co-owner of the World of Outlaws National Open winning team, our guest of the ProFab Hotline. 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
8: 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Join me for another great episode of Fast Talk. I heard this 5 years ago with Jimmy Johnson.
9: Oh, yeah.
8: You think Jimmy
9: Johnson
8: forgot how to drive? You're an idiot. Shut up. Sit down. He's going to win 8 races in a row. I'm not putting Kyle Larson in that category. I think driver slump and team slump. I think this may be more of a team slump than a driver slump. That's Fast Talk right here on PRN.
0: 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Joining us now on the profabrication.com hotline, the newest winner from the Carolina Sprint Tour, and now they've crowned him the King of the Carolinas because that was the name of the race at Gastonia, North Carolina, Carolina Speedway, Beckham Malone. Hey, Beckham, welcome back to the show. Remind folks, aren't you that young kid that won at the World Short Track Championship a few years ago when you were like 11 or 12?
10: Yeah, it was first race in the late model and got it done. Had first race in a sprint car, got that done.
0: So you jump in a late model as a much younger man, and now at 14, getting into a full-size sprint car and running it at Carolina Speedway against the guys from the Carolina Sprint Tour, who are pretty darn good drivers, and you go out there and do it. What is it about adapting to a car process-wise? I mean, do you do the same things to go from a late model into a sprint? I know it's, you know, getting in there is a little different, but you know, to feel it the way you want to feel it so your crew can make the car adjustments. Do you have a process yet on how you jump from one car to another?
10: Every car has the same thing, a steering wheel, a gas pedal, and a brake. I mean, everything drives different. Sprint car, you have to turn less. So just put that in your mind, tuck the elbows in a sprint car, turn less.
0: Wow. That's
10: and everything else is more sideways and you move the wheel more. So it's kind of easier to go micro to late model. But the sprint car, I mean, I just think of it as another race car and other drivers around me.
0: Chatting with us on the profabrication.com hotline after getting in a

0: sprint car for the first time and being crowned King of the Carolinas in the Carolina Sprint Tour run last weekend at Gastonia, North Carolina. Becca Malone. And a sprint car is really an odd piece. Doesn't the steering wheel drive more like a bus or a tractor than if you're sitting in a late model? It's more like a late model car on the track. Is that kind of feel weird at first when you get in there?
1: Yeah, like the first time I ever ran a sprint car, it felt really weird.
0: Is it hard to see with the wing kind of down in front of you a little bit there? I mean, the vision seems like that car would create blind spots in some ways.
1: So actually, whenever I sat in it without my seat, like somebody else's seat in there, I thought the same thing. But whenever you put your own seat in there, you get fitted. It's kind of not really noticeable, especially whenever you're driving. You're more focused what is ahead of you and what you're going to do into the corner than you are looking at the wing in front.
0: Wow. So you're able to compartmentalize those things out of the picture and then just progress with where you're going. No wonder Becca Malone at 14 is such a good driver, really has the process down, winning in his first time in a winged sprint car at the Carolina Sprint Tour run at Gastonia, North Carolina last weekend. He's our guest on the ProFabrication.com hotline, which is brought to you by Gasco Gaskets. 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Well, I saw pictures of you. They give you a crown and a purple cape. Do you get to keep that and take it home and show it off to the people in the neighborhood? I mean, at 14, wouldn't that be cool to ride around and show your pals? No.
1: I wish I could have kept the crown and cape. That would have been really cool to hang up in my room. But I understand they have to have it for the next year and the next drivers. But I think that would have been really cool if the drivers were able to keep the cape and the crown.
0: Wow, that'd be cool if they had embroidered the year on it or something. But either way, Becca Malone's got photos of himself in a crown and a purple cape after the King of the Carolinas victory at the Carolina Sprint Tour run at Carolina Speedway last weekend. He's our guest of the ProFab Hotline. Late night feast with your father. How special was that to sit there with Dad? And I know you won the late model race at the World Short Track Championship years ago. You probably weren't hardly old enough to stay out late. Now you get to actually have a meal with Dad after a big win. What were those moments like with your father?
1: It was a really cool moment. Really, whenever you win a race, your dad honestly lets you stay up a little bit longer and lets you go out and get some Waffle House. And we really celebrated that win right there. I felt like that one was very special just for it being his first sprint car race. And so we celebrated that win, went to Waffle House, and then we got home and got in the hot tub.
0: There you go.
1: We just couldn't sleep off it. Couldn't sleep off of that one. We had to stay up and talk about it.
0: Man, special moments with Dad, always a added bonus for a victory, and this one even more special. King of the Carolinas winner Becca Malone, our guest on the ProFabrication.com hotline. So I've seen you win in a pavement car and a bandolero, running dirt late models, obviously getting wins there, now a sprint car. Dreams, goals, maybe just wants, is it World of Outlaws? Is it late models? Is it IndyCar? I mean, what does a 14-year-old want to do after you've already conquered so much already?
1: If I ever go to NASCAR, I would get into a NASCAR. If I got paid to run it, I'm not going to spend millions to go race it with all those guys, but I would say more towards World of Outlaw, Lucas. And if this sprint car goes well, probably Outlaw with sprint cars or High Limit. Somewhere down that road, I would stay on dirt.
0: There you go. That's a good pathway, any of those ways. And it sounds like the opportunities can be there because the drive is definitely there for Becca Malone, our guest on the ProFabrication.com hotline, winning on the dirt track at Charlotte in a dirt late model back in the day. Now at 14, winning in a winged sprint car in the Carolina Sprint Tour, King of the Carolinas. Where can we follow you on social media to keep up with all this is going on in your career?
1: My Facebook, Becca Malone Racing, always can keep up with me there. We really try to post a lot during the week, even if I'm not racing, just what I'm doing at shops.

0: Well, Beckham,
1: and we'll always be posting if I'm racing somewhere.
0: Keep doing what you're doing because it's working great. Beckham Malone, thanks for joining us on the ProFab Hotline. Fans, stay with us. We'll be right back with more.
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5: These cars are about to fire it off in anger.
6: 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We got cars sideways. It's Christopher Bell. He spins and collects a couple cars.
5: Side by side, Austin Cindric has him at the line, and he will take the lead into one.
6: Here comes Shane Van Gisbergen on the bottom. He's looking for second.
7: Now Chris Buescher fired out of a cannon in turn two. He's right into the rear bumper of Ty Gibbs.
6: Oh, it's a multi-car accident. I want to say 15, 20 cars. Guys, that took out about two-thirds of the field.
8: We have a fight on pit road between two crew guys. One of them is with Ty Gibbs. One is with Brad Keselowski.
5: Blaney, bottom of the racetrack. Chastain makes it three wide. He'd like to take a spot here on the backstretch, and he charges. He wants the lead in turn three. Ross Chastain shot at him again, and from the sixth starting spot, he has already moved up to second. The battle now for third on the high side. Kyle Larson, Riley Herbst challenging low.
9: Kyle Larson moves up to the top side. Going to lose a little bit of ground.
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0: Welcome to Racers Odds. Andrew Perlin here with David Stiles. I'm at Charlotte Motor Speedway. My background, David, it looks fake, but I found maybe the best view in the house to do Racers Odds. There's cars racing behind me, which I'm pumped about. But, David, you are live in the PRN studios here in Concord, and we're coming off of a big week at Watkins Glen. SVG is making more history, getting his seventh career win. Kevin filled in for you last week. He said SVG was unbettable just because of where they had him in the odds, although if you bet on SVG, you still would have ended up making money.
1: Yeah, I mean, for Shane Van Gisbergen to come back from almost 30 seconds down after pitting and the strategy that they were on, and I didn't bet anything on Connor Zilich last week, but I thought that he may have a chance. And he overcooked that right front, and then it just didn't come to fruition. And Shane Van Gisbergen proved why he is the best road course racer that we currently have in the series. And it was an amazing drive. I know that some people may think that it was a little lackluster of a race, but I thought the strategy was interesting. I didn't have a lot of bets pay out for me. The only one that really hit was that Kyle Busch versus John Hunter Nemechek. Kyle Busch finished ahead of him, so I got a little bit of like 72 cents or something on that. So it was fun. I thought it was a good race weekend. And now we get ready to head to Dover. And I love Dover Motor Speedway. I've been talking to a lot of drivers just this season about going to Dover. And so I'm really excited to put you on these sharp bets and help you try to find the value in this and this upcoming race. And the All-Star event, it's very different because we typically have 400 miles at Dover, and that place is called the Monster Mile for a reason. So it'll be interesting to see how these drivers handle this format that we have. So they'll have three different heats. There'll be one at 75 laps, and then they'll invert the field. There'll be another one at 75 laps, and then they'll run the final, 250 laps of the race with the final 26 drivers. We already have 200 laps. We already have 19 drivers locked in to the heat, so there is a fan vote that is up for grabs, and then we'll see who can lock themselves in after those heats. I'm interested to hear who you are looking at and kind of what you're, you know, looking forward to in the weekend. We also will have a truck race and a O'Reilly race that have some bets on there too. So it'll be a great weekend of racing up in the first state of Delaware.
0: Yeah, this is a tough one. A, the format, there's a lot of math that you have to do to figure out how do I get in, how do I lock myself in, who's guaranteed already. For me to start, at least if you're looking at a betting perspective, take a look at the 19 guaranteed drivers. And if you're looking to bet on someone for the win, it's going to be bold and brave to bet outside of this list, outside of a few exceptions, and we'll go over those. But Tyler Reddick, Ty Gibbs, Carson Hocevar, Shane Van Gisbergen, Christopher Bell, Blaney, Hamlin, Briscoe, Byron, Larson, Elliott, Austin Dillon, Chastain, Josh Berry, Cindric, Logano, Bubba Wallace, Kyle Busch, Brad Keselowski. That's a mix of previous winners, 2026, 2025 race winners. Busch is a former All-Star champion, and Keselowski gets in by being a former champion. So that's kind of how you qualify everybody else. One driver that is not on that list, but is actually the best next-gen driver at Dover, is Alex Bowman. It's amazing. He has the best average finish amongst all drivers in this car. It's 5.33. That is amazing. He's also finished in the top 10 seven of the last eight Dover races. He's a 2021 winner, but he's not locked in. I think that's going to be his biggest challenge. And with this field inverting after the first 75 laps, you take the best average finish of six drivers who are not locked in, and that's how they get in. I'm very curious to see how that shakes out for Alex Bowman, because if he runs well in the first 75 laps, say he runs third, he's then starting in 23rd to start the next 75 laps. And it's hard to pass at Dover. It's hard to pass in this next-gen car. I almost feel like the best place to be is going to be around that mid-pack where you kind of average out on the invert and, you know, don't have to pass as many cars. So That's the thing. You can pass here. Let's get it straight. I think it's just one of the more difficult races and tracks to pass at. And so I know I just threw a lot at you, but Alex Bowman's a guy who's not on that list that I'm watching is basically what I'm trying to say.
1: Well, just to give you a thoughts into it, I like Alex Bowman for this weekend. He's in a couple of matchups, and I might bet money on both of these matchups. One of them's on DraftKings. The other one is on Caesars. The one on Caesars, he is matched up with Tyler Reddick. He is -105. Tyler Reddick, -125. So Alex Bowman is the underdog in this bet. I actually like this for Alex Bowman. Again, like you said, average finish of 5.33. Reddick is kind of up and down at Dover. He's been good there, but he's also had some bad runs. And I think that Alex will play the strategy, and he'll get into that final 200-lap heat, and we could see him make some noise. So I like that one. And then the second one, he is matched up against Ty Gibbs. Ty Gibbs has a really good average finish here. He runs really well at this racetrack. That matchup, they're both at -115, so that's kind of a flip of a coin type bet. You want to stay in that probability and try to find, you know, that 52 percentile probability. Both of these guys are at that at -115, but I'm going to fade Ty Gibbs and take Bowman on both of these and put a few units on it because I think he'll be pretty solid there. Hendrick is also the winningest car for the All-Star race, and they're also one of the better teams at Dover. All of their cars are usually pretty good at this track, so I think favoring Bowman in both of these matchups is a pretty good value, and I think if you're willing to kind of not risk a lot but play the probabilities of where the bets are, I think that these two matchups are pretty solid. So I like both of those. If you're just going to pick a straight-up race winner, Denny Hamlin in the next-gen car at Dover is so good. And he's won three of these races, all of them in the past seven seasons. So he's kind of come into his own at this track. And so I think if you're going to bet race winner, I think if you do Denny Hamlin to win the race at Dover, then that's a pretty good bet. You can find him on some different sports books as the favorite. So that's kind of where I'm looking as far as the bets go, because this All-Star race for the Cup Series is just so wide open. And like you said, you've only got 19 guys that are locked in, and then there will be a final field of, 26 drivers for that final heat. So we've still got some drivers to get into that final, you know, heat that we have at the end of this All-Star race.
0: And here's what's interesting is there are guaranteed going to be 26 drivers in the final 200-lap segment. And that is banking on the fact that 19 guaranteed drivers start the final segment. So say Tyler Reddick, Ty Gibbs, Carson Hocevar, Shane Van Gisbergen, they're locked into the final 200 laps. If they crash out, they do not start the third segment. That means we will see a seventh open driver come in and fill their spot. So that's something to pay attention to, because if there's a guy right on the cusp of that average finish line between stages one and two, and we'll see how Fox ends up showing us who this type of leaderboard, because I know I'm not going to be able to do that type of math at home. But that's just something to watch out for, because if your guy is that seventh guy, all of a sudden a regular jumps out and crashes out, blows an engine, what have you, that's going to open the door for more open guys to get in. So just something to keep an eye on. But, David, I think you nailed it. And especially with this Ty Gibbs, Alex Bowman head-to-head, because it really is a coin flip. Yes. Looking at the July results, it was basically a Joe Gibbs Racing Hendrick Motorsports show from July 2025, the last time we were at Dover. Denny Hamlin won. Chase Briscoe finished second. Then you have a Hendrick driver, Alex Bowman, finishing third. Kyle Larson finishing fourth. Ty Gibbs, a Gibbs driver, finishing fifth. Chase Elliott, sixth. I think at the end of this All-Star race, the $1 million is going to go to one of those two teams. And so it's basically up to you at home to decide who's it going to be. And from there, you can bet winning manufacturer. You can bet, is a Chevrolet going to win or is a Toyota going to win? Because I think, or there's team odds as well. I'm not sure which is better. But that's something
1: The winning manufacturer bet is actually a pretty interesting one, because Chevrolet and Toyota, Chevrolet's +125, Toyota's +130. So they're pretty even. Ford is plus 400. So you're looking at even odds on both of those. So, again, this is a coin flip. This will be a coin flip on whatever your gut is telling you will be good here. I'm going to go a little bit towards Denny Hamlin winning the race, but you can get more value in these matchups if you find something that you're interested in to where, you know, you're taking Alex Bowman over two Toyotas. So you're still kind of hedging yourself a little bit. Another interesting thing to look at,
0: actually,
1: too, and
0: not to cut you off, but
1: go for
0: it. If you're going to bet Toyota or Chevrolet, you might as well bet winning team because you get a little bit better odds there. Joe Gibbs Racing +150, Hendrick Motorsports +160. So that beats your manufacturer odds right then and there. So you might as well bet on the race team instead of the manufacturer in this case.
1: I like that.
0: I'm gonna put some money on Joe Gibbs. I think the winner's gonna come out of that camp. I'll put $5 +150 on Joe Gibbs Racing to win the All-Star race.
1: No, I like it. I think that's good. That aligns with Denny Hamlin, race winner at +400 for me. So I think that's good. The other thing that I want to look at, there's a O'Reilly bet that I think is worth making. And I think, you know, Allgaier's really good here. He's the favorite to win at +315. If you're looking for a little bit more value and to maybe inject a little bit of fun,
0: are you going
1: to
0: say it?
1: Cruz +500 to win. He's on a streak right now. He's got five consecutive top five finishes. He's never won a race before, but he's pretty good at these short tracks. He pretty good on the road courses, too. So I think Brent Cruz, his day's coming, and we could see that pop up this weekend in Delaware at Dover. So I like that, +500 for Brent Cruz to win.
0: I'm going to give you two other guys. I think a different driver gets their first career win on Saturday, and that is Carson Quappel, +900. He's back in a JRM car in the number one. He's got Rodney Childers on the top of the box, although surprisingly statistics have shown that he runs the worst in the number one car. He actually runs better in the nine car for Junior Motorsports, so just something interesting there. But Quappel led laps almost won in 2024 when Ryan Truex passed him. I think it was with like two laps to go to win the race. He almost got, we wouldn't even be talking about him getting his first career win because it almost happened 2 years ago at Dover. I like him at +900. I think that's really good. Also, important to note, I just talked about that JRM number nine car having a solid year so far in the owner's points. Ross Chastain is back behind the wheel in that. He's got two top threes in his last three Dover starts in the O'Reilly Auto Parts Series, +1,000 for Chastain to win. If you're looking to get interesting there, just two sleepers that could maybe spoil the Justin Allgaier, Brent Cruz show that we see on Saturday.
1: I like both of those. I think Carson Quappel is extremely talented. He's just had some bad luck, and he's been changing cars like every week. You know that's got to be hard on a driver. I'm really impressed with him. His day's coming too, but Brent Cruz is just on a tear right now. So I like that we have a little bit of difference in what we're looking at, just so that it gives us a little bit of variance to help you as a listener find where that value is. And I've got to get us a shirt made or something, because Kevin with the find the value, I thought that was great. And so maybe we'll get us some merch and we'll get something out for that, because I think that that's just a great tagline. And then also I wanted to highlight this before we, speaking of highlights, that was a pun that was intended. Talking about hair last week, your hair's looking pretty good. I got my hair cut today, so
0: yeah,
1: I'm
0: good.
1: A little less shaggy looking. So, we're getting our coif on. We're going to find some value, and, hopefully we'll have a good weekend out at Dover. Is there anything the truck race? I mean, this will be a triple header weekend for NASCAR. For me, the only thing I could find was odds to win, and I'm not sure if I want to put any units on that or not. So there's a little bit out there if you're interested in trucks. There's just not anything of super high value that I'm finding that I want to put some units on for them this week.
0: I haven't really looked much into the trucks. Kyle Busch +350 I'm seeing. Honeycutt +450. Josevar's in the race +600. I think if you want to bet on momentum, I think Caden Honeycutt's the guy to talk about. He swept the weekend at Watkins Glen. He swept the Carstour races the next day. Talk about a guy who's hot and I think can just get behind the wheel right now and win anywhere. That's Caden Honeycutt. You know what? Just for fun, I'll put $1 on Caden Honeycutt to win the race.
1: I also
0: have to clean up. I'm going to bet on Tyler Reddick, $1 to win the All-Star race. I don't know what his odds are. Doesn't matter. He's on a winning tear. I also like Hamlin to win. I'll put 5 on him at plus 370. Actually, I put 10 on him at plus 370.
1: Do the 400. Do the 400. That's better odds.
0: Oh, sorry. Plus 370. Even better.
1: Yeah, do 400. It's on Caesars. On Caesars, Tyler Reddick's plus 1,400. So they usually have a little bit longer odd. So there you go. I like it. I think they're really good. The only other stat that I have is when we go to a new place for this All-Star race, the All-Star race has been run for a long time. It's been ran 34 times at Charlotte, 3 times at North Wilkesboro, once at Atlanta, once at Bristol, twice at Texas. This is the first time it'll ever be ran at Dover. In recent history, when it's been ran somewhere new, a Hendrick driver has won. Chase Elliott won it in 2020 at Bristol, Kyle Larson at Texas, Kyle Larson at North Wilkesboro. So if you're looking for maybe an interesting little line, you may want to put a few units on Larson. He is the second favored driver out of all drivers to win this race at plus 600. So that's just another little tidbit. I'm going to stick with Denny Hamlin. He's been really good here the past couple of years. And then these two matchups with Bowman. But let's get into pick 'em. So I got a pretty good bump last week. Allmendinger netted, he netted me about 36 points, ran pretty well. You picked Buescher. We had a little problem, though.
0: Yeah, I already picked Buescher this year, which I didn't find out until too late. David, I am giving myself the DNQ. I think that's not fair to pick Buescher multiple times, especially when he had a pretty solid points day. So I scored a big goose egg at Watkins Glen. But luckily, going into the All-Star race, this is a free pick, isn't it?
1: So the good thing is that you can pick anyone. And if you win, you get 25 extra points. So you could come away a big winner in this and get your points back anyway. Because what would have been still about a 120-ish point lead after your huge win with Chase Elliott for the 68-pointer a few weeks ago, it's back to 90 points. So it's a little bit more palatable for me after scoring a big weekend with Allmendinger. So I'll let you go first, and you can pick who you want, because I think I've got a little bit of a fade right here. I got a guy that I'm gonna pick. So,
0: oh, do you?
1: Yeah.
0: Wait, we can't pick the same driver, can we?
1: No, we can't pick the same driver. No.
0: All right. So, well, I want to know who you're gonna pick. Good. I picked Buescher on purpose just to DNQ so I could tank for a good pick for the All-Star race. Give me the guy who's the favorite. Denny Hamlin wins it.
1: I like it.
0: I love his stats at Dover. He is I'm trying to find where it is. I think he's won the last two races.
1: Yeah, he's won the last two races.
0: Yeah, he won the last two races. JGR's won the last three. So
1: yeah.
0: I'm liking my odds with Denny Hamlin to win this one. David, who you got? You can't pick Denny.
1: Well, I'm not going to pick Denny. I'm going to pick Chase Elliott. I think he is the best Hendrick driver right now. He's got two wins on the season. Let's go. Number 19. Hendrick's pretty good there. I would pick Bowman, but I don't know. It's going to be hard for that transfer. I think he's going to run really well, but I don't think that he can win the race. So I think one of his teammates will. Hendrick's really, really good at Dover, so going for the 19.
0: All right. I think that's fair. Well, that's all we've got for Racers Odds this week. I actually can't remember. Kevin picked someone for Pick'em last week, and we maybe need to get him in on the standings. But, Dover's going to be fun. All-Star race. Brad Gilley will be on the call from us at PRN. We've got the coverage of the racing on Saturday, which is really exciting. And then the big weekend after that, the Coca-Cola 600, we're going to have a lot of great content coming from us at the Performance Racing Network from here, Charlotte Motor Speedway, what I've got behind me. There's no logo on the track yet. Like, I'm like wondering when they're going to paint
1: the Coke 600. Yeah, the ball field hasn't been painted yet. Yeah.
0: I know. Yeah, so I'm curious when that's going to happen, but we'll probably get an update on that next week. I'll give the weather report. But
1: there you go.
0: Thanks for listening to Racers Odds. Thanks. If you haven't already, subscribe on YouTube. Make sure you listen to us on the podcast platforms as well. Follow us on all social media. And, yeah, you're going to want to get in on the Racers Odds action early here. That's all I'm going to say. I think we're going to have some exciting giveaways coming up down the line. I don't want to give too much away about that yet. But if you are a listener, continue to listen because it could win yourself something pretty cool. So, David, any closing thoughts before we wrap this one up?
1: No, let's help you have a little bit more fun, put you on those sharp bets, and hopefully we'll help you grow your bankroll. That's what it's all about, right?
0: Absolutely. All right, David. Thanks for listening. I'm Andrew Kurland, and we'll be back next week to preview the Coca-Cola 600 here on Racers Online.

0: The Chase has a new contender, and it's Chase Briscoe after back-to-back wins. That's our top story on this edition of Fast Talk.
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0: So glad to have you with us on this edition of Fast Talk as we record this. It's late night on Sunday night. Might actually be Monday morning. It is. So as we record this show, with a long day at Charlotte Motor Speedway as we ran the races in reverse order. The Cup race, the Bank of America 400 went off first, and then the Blue Cross NC 300 went off last. But it was a full day. It was very fulfilling. Weather was beautiful, and two interesting finishes to the races. Alexis Erickson and David Stiles are with me. Later on, we will hear from the

0: race winner Chase Briscoe was nice enough to come by the studios. And we'll also visit with Doug Turnbull and Nick Yeoman, a couple of announcers from the PRN team. Guys, I'll ask you the question that I asked Nick and Doug a little bit earlier. What is your biggest takeaway from the Bank of America 400? Alexis, I'll start with you.
1: Well, I mean, one of the biggest takeaways, I think, is that, you know, winning is such a huge thing in this chase. But it's not everything, because you had Chase Briscoe, who had himself, you know, he's coming off a win at Las Vegas. He wins again here, but he only broke into his points deficit by 19 points. He only gained 19 points today on Kyle Larson after having, you know, what most people would think of as an amazing day, two amazing days in a row for the last 2 weeks. And he has made up a lot of ground, but he's still, you know, pretty far out of contention. So with Kyle Larson being able to have good runs, I mean, he is going on an unprecedented right now average finish run in the chase. He's got an average finish of 2.8. That's the smallest average finish that you have had, that anybody has had in any playoff era since it started in NASCAR. And so he's on an unprecedented run, and people are doing amazing things, like Chase Briscoe winning two races in a row and finishing fourth the week before that, and he's still having a hard time to catch him for the
0: David
1: lead of
0: Stiles.
1: The chase.
2: The points are starting to add up, and not in a good way for the rest of the competition, as Kyle Larson just continues to dominate, averaging 53 points a race. It's going to be insurmountable at some point for the rest of the field to come back. And we've talked about these intermediate tracks being where you need to run really, really well to capitalize in this chase. Kyle Larson's done that. He won one of them at Kansas. He finished second at Vegas. He got a sixth-place finish tonight. Even though Chase Briscoe has won two of the three races, it's just not enough. It's unfathomable what he's been able to do since the chase has started.
0: Yeah, his average finish has ballooned to 2.8.
1: Actually, David pointed out to me earlier as we were sitting in the break room watching the O'Reilly race, he's had a little help.
2: He has.
1: And that's in the metric and practice and qualifying being canceled, I think, what, four out of the last 6 weeks. He's been put on the front row or close to the front row, and that is a massive advantage, and he has taken advantage of that.
2: And I feel like that aided his max point day at Kansas.
1: Absolutely.
2: Because he was able to win both of the stages, lead almost every single lap, and he scored more points than anyone else if we continue to get rain and weather. And there's nothing we can do about that.
1: Sure, it is what it is.
2: And we continue to set the field by the rule book. He is at the advantage of the rule book, but that's just the way that the rules are.
0: If you start on the pole, Alexis, that's a huge advantage. It's almost a guarantee, unless you have a big problem, that you're at least going to score some points.
1: And we've seen over the last six races how much those stage points are a factor in how the day finishes and where you end up when, you know, we count out the points at the end of the race. So when you're getting that advantage right off of the bat, I think that that is contributing greatly to his success.
0: First time in his career that Chase Briscoe's won back-to-back races. He's starting to become a player in this game. Is it too late, David?
2: He's going to have a Herculean push in the next four races. It's something that he's done before. Last season, he was able to come on strong, get into the final four or the championship four, whatever we want to call that. He just wasn't a factor in that Phoenix race. These next few races line up for him really well. He runs well at Phoenix. He's won before at Talladega. I think Martinsville is really the big question mark. He's pretty decent at Homestead. So a lot of this is going to hinge on if he's able to ride this momentum and continue to get some good finishes. He gained 19 points tonight. He's still 65 points behind the leader. He's only a few points behind Bell for third, and then 16 points or so behind Hamlin for second. So it's possible that he can move up, but we don't know. If Larson continues to run this way, it may be a little bit too much too late for him to come back.
0: You mentioned Christopher Bell. At the end of this race, Bell put on a dramatic charge. I thought Briscoe was already in the barn celebrating. Bell comes on, charges at the tail end of this race, and made it a battle right down to the very wire. But Alexis, when we heard from C. Bell, that was a guy that was crushed.
1: Yeah, absolutely. And I think the reason why is because, well, obviously because he didn't win, but because he knows how valuable those winning points are. If he would have won that race, that would have been the 20 extra points. He would have only been 31 points out.
2: He would have been in second place.
1: He would have been in second. I mean, that difference is huge, especially, you know, when that team is really

0: had he been turned loose, I'd say a lap earlier, instead of saying go for it with two to go, go for it with three to go, this race turns out different. And I think he knows that.
1: And that has to weigh heavy on your mind,
0: yeah,
1: too,
0: it does.
1: Knowing that you had the opportunity to make a championship contending flip if you just ran a few more laps a little bit harder. And Christopher Bell, he's finished second 8 times this season.
2: Yeah.
1: That has to be a crushing weight, knowing also that I could have maxed some more points 8 other times this year, and this whole situation could be completely different.
0: All right, coming up a little bit later on the show, we will hear from race winner Chase Briscoe, Nick Yeoman, and Doug Turnbull drop by, and we will do a deep dive because David Styles has copious notes.
2: Copious, yes.
0: I love saying that word, by the way. He has copious notes on where we stand on points, and we'll break all that down coming up next here on Fast Talk.
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0: It is Fast Talk here on PRN, the Performance Racing Network. I'm Doug Rice, joined by Alexis Erickson and David Stiles. And we were talking during the break, David, just about the remarkable numbers that Kyle Larson has put up. Everybody else in golf parlance has had a bogey, or they've put a ball in the water, or they've double bogeyed. Not for Kyle Larson. He is shooting below par.
1: Yeah, and he's gained the most spots out of any driver in the chase format, and he catapulted himself from below fifth into first, and ever since then he's set sail, and he's not looking back at all. If you're a Viking-type historian fan, he's burning the boats. Like, yeah. There's no way that if you continue to run at the clip that you're running at currently that you're going to be able to catch him unless you go and win a number of these races in a row, and he has bad finishes because he has not had any mulligans used so far and everybody else has. So it's just one of these deals where he's just outperforming the rest of the field, and no matter what they do, he's going to be extremely hard to catch.
2: Now, I think both Denny Hamlin and Christopher Bell, they're at an average of 50 points back. Bell is 51. Denny Hamlin is 49. I feel like they could win a couple races and be in it, for sure.
0: If

0: Larson struggles.
1: I don't think he has to struggle.
0: Really?
1: For them. Okay. For those two. Just because of the fact that, I mean, when you think about the amount of points you make up, if they have really good races, if they have max points days, which both of Bell definitely could.
0: Yes.
1: And Hamlin, you know, he's obviously in a rough patch right now. He's not racing like that team is not racing like they raced in the summer stretch and leading up to the chase. But I also believe that he's a driver who could turn, and that team is somebody who could turn it around at any moment. We're getting ready to go to different type racetrack. We're not at the intermediates where he struggled the last few weeks, or not necessarily struggled, but just not been what we expect Denny Hamlin to be. And so with that said, I think they could potentially catch him without needing him to falter. Anybody else, I think, needs Kyle Larson to have a hiccup.
0: If he continues an average finish of 2.8, I don't know that you're going to catch him unless you win every race left.
2: I mean, if he keeps averaging 53 points a race,
0: that don't leave a lot.
2: There's no more points for anybody else. I think the window for Hamlin is starting to close slightly. If he does not have something to turn it around soon, because we expected him to be good over these last three races, and he didn't capitalize the way that he needed to. And so everyone else ran a little bit better than he did, even though he's still in second place. I think that window is starting to shrink, and the margin for error is getting very slim.
0: Talking about Denny Hamlin, the last two races, huge gaffes. Vegas, he's running third or fourth, closing in on the end of the first stage. He's going to outscore Larson. Spins out all by himself, tears up his race car. Day's gone. At Charlotte, they're okay, but they come in, and the pit crew lets a tire roll into somebody else's pit stall. They get called for, you know, a safety violation. And after that, that was that.
2: And then they spent a number of minutes trying to measure their pit stall, saying that it was shorter than it should be. And that's just a losing argument. You're not going to win that argument. And so it's just compounded these problems. And he's cooled ever so slightly. And at the tracks that he's supposed to capitalize at, he just hasn't.
0: No.
2: And I think the window is starting to close. I think that the window is open more for Christopher Bell and Chase Briscoe. They're averaging more points than he is, and they're running consistently better than he is, even though they've both had a couple of bad finishes, worse than Denny Hamlin. I think they have a little bit more of an opportunity and a little bit more momentum to go after Kyle Larson than he does.
0: Alexis, are you buying what David Stiles is selling, saying that his own teammates are right now outperforming him?
1: Yeah. I mean, I don't know how you could not. I mean, it's kind of in black and white. I mean, and when you talk about the fact that, you know, he had that instance today on pit road where they got that safety violation and he had to serve the penalty, that meant that he got no stage points in stage one. That's a huge deal. That's a huge, huge deal, especially when I think Kyle Larson won stage one. Mm-hmm. So, you know, there are these instances and there are these times that he's going to look back on and go, okay, well, could have been then, you know. And I mean, even in his post race and even in, you know, how you see the interviews with the reporters and the scrums on social media and stuff, like he knows what's going on. He knows that they're not performing the way that they need to. And somebody asked him, well, where did Christopher Bell outperform you today? Or was it Christopher Bell or Chase Briscoe? I can't remember.
2: It didn't matter.
1: Either of the two. They asked him, where did they outperform you today? And he just said, everywhere.
0: Yeah.
1: So, I mean, they know.
0: It is unfortunate for Denny, because we've talked a lot. We've spent a lot of time on this show talking about Denny Hamlin.
1: Yes, we have.
0: And there was a time there that we kind of talked ourselves into maybe this is the year.
1: I do that every year.
0: Yeah. And
1: I literally do that every year.
0: And I have seen nothing in the chase that makes me think he can rally. 49 points is not that much, but he has zero momentum.
2: Yeah.
0: Zero.
2: None.
0: Yeah.
2: And I said it to Alexis when we were watching the race earlier, and I went back to a show that we had together, and you asked, does Denny Hamlin need the points lead coming out of Bristol? And I said, yeah, I think that that's pretty important. He lost the points lead that very week, and he has yet to gain it back or make any headway into regaining it. I think that it's just insurmountable for him, and

0: I'll take the facade down a little bit. I want Denny Hamlin to do well because he's at that point in the career in his career.
1: It's a really good story.
0: He's not going to get any more chances, but I'm not a believer in it. Like, I just don't believe it's going to happen for him.
2: Here's the thing, though. We have seen drivers go on incredible runs. Yeah. I mean, we're seeing Kyle Larson do that right now, and maybe this is his year. Maybe this is the year where, I mean, obviously he's the defending champion, but he did not have this type of performance when he won the championship last year. This is a, you know, all-time great performance that he's putting on in the chase, but there are still four races left, and I can tell you the one thing that I know without a doubt from being on this show as long as I have been on the show. Nobody knows what's going to happen.
1: Nobody knows.
2: We will be surprised by something.
1: Coming up a little bit later on, we will hear from race winner Chase Briscoe. We'll visit with Nick Yeoman and Doug Turnbull of PR. And when we come back, we're going to dissect some of the people that have underperformed this season. We'll do that here on Fast Talk.
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6: Everybody's on their feet one more time. Lights are out on the pace car. Belts are good and tight. Another great start for Ty Gibbs, but he gets a little bit of a shove. Here comes Josevar. Josevar is going to challenge for the lead in turn three.
7: Carson Josevar is rim riding. Ty Gibbs glued to the bottom. They'll stay side by side. Chase Briscoe gets a little sideways out of turn four. Josevar slinks to the inside and clears Gibbs.
6: Gibbs shoves Josevar up to the top. Larson is there. Logano is trying to take a three wide into the corner.
7: Four cars fighting for the lead. Joey Logano on the inside as Ty Gibbs slides up into Carson Josevar. Move the 22 to the point.
6: Joey Logano able to conquer the chaos on the concrete tonight. Here comes Logano for the win in the Bristol Night Race.
7: Wendy Venturini, there's a fight.
8: There's a fight right in front of me, guys. Blaney came up full force. Blaney's being held back by crew members. Josevar is on the ground right now. Josevar being picked up by NASCAR security. There is fists flying here. It continues on.
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0: my comrade Alexis Erickson likes to say, we're talking inside baseball, and I get it. It's kind of what goes on behind the curtain. As we record this show, it is early Monday morning.
1: Yes.
0: I'm not going to try to fool anybody to think that you're listening to this live. And we've had a lot of time to dissect different things. But you pointed out during our break that there were a couple of people that turned in really good performances that we need to acknowledge.
1: Yes. I mean, you look at Josh Berry and a tale of two seasons for him. You know, he had a terrible start to the season where he had, you know, he was sub-30s in the points. And Wood Brothers came and said, you know what, we're going to give the 21 to Jesse Love in 2027. And he was kind of, left out in the cold for a little while. Then he comes on, has amazing performances. He just today, with a fourth-place finish in the Bank of America 400, got the 10th top 10 for Wood Brothers this season. That's the first time I think I saw that's happened since Matt DiBenedetto, maybe in 2020. So great run for him. And also Shane Van Gisbergen. Look, we talk about that guy all the time and not knowing how to run an oval. And here he is. You know, he has impressed us.
0: Where did he finish?
1: Greatly. He finished seventh. Yeah. He has impressed us greatly on the ovals this year.
0: And that's the first race, David, I feel like SVG's shown up in since he got eliminated from the
2: chase. Yeah, I mean, until that moment in Daytona when Ryan Preece pushed him out after capturing a fabulous win, SVG's kind of been an afterthought. But he runs good here at Charlotte.
1: He does.
2: Well here in the 600. So this, to me, is not that much of a surprise. But the way that they've been running as of late, it is a big surprise.
0: Go ahead.
1: Sorry, I was just going to say, I kind of wonder what he would be able to do in different equipment.
0: Yeah.
1: But
0: Trackhouse stuff's not as good.
1: Yeah.
0: Ross Chastain should be running up front.
1: I agree.
0: He's not.
1: Yeah.
0: He's not. He's a good race car driver. What they're giving him is not really good. So that even says more about SVG.
1: Yeah.
0: I think what this tells me, too, about the character of those two drivers, Josh Berry and Shane Van Gisbergen, is that they haven't stopped.
1: Right.
0: It would have been really easy for Josh Berry after he got let go to say, I'm done.
1: Yeah.
0: You know, he didn't.
1: He didn't. And look where he is now. He's got a full-time ride in 2027 with Legacy Motor Club.
0: That's a high character.
1: Yep.
0: Person.
2: He also broke scored a number of top tens in a row that the Wood Brothers haven't seen since David Pearson.
0: Yes.
2: So, I mean, that's a feat in and of itself.
0: And anytime you get your name mentioned
1: with David Pearson,
2: that's a big
0: deal.
2: You
0: have done something.
1: Absolutely.
0: I do want to mention a couple of names that haven't done anything this year. I cannot believe that we're here with four races to go and Willie B. has not been a factor at all this year.
2: You want to know how bad it is for William Byron?
0: Yes, I do.
2: Guess how many points he scored tonight?
1: Zero?
0: Three?
2: One.
1: Yeah.
2: It's been that kind of season for William Byron. He had a run in the middle of this chase with a couple of four top tens in a row, but other than that, he's been in the 30s the rest of the season. I'm sitting here scratching my head because a couple years ago we were like, this guy's on the road to winning a championship, won two Daytona 500s back-to-back, and now he's on the side of a milk carton. Like, where is he? What is he doing? Where's William Byron? I don't know.
1: I mean, it's interesting, too, because you pointed out, you know, earlier that Larson really is pretty much the only HMS car that is running well, that is doing great things. And
2: the other one, Alex Bowman, who just, if there's a bad luck omen following someone around, it's Bowman, because he keeps crashing, keeps running into things. Things happen to him, and it's not his fault. But he's the only other one that's running okay. The other two are just missing.
1: Maybe instead of Bowman the showman, it should be Bad Omen Bowman.
0: Oh! Ooh! That is strong.
2: That is strong.
0: That is a strong play. But Hendrick, for the most part this year, has been a one-trick pony.
2: Yeah.
0: And I mean, I'm talking about the empire that is Hendrick Motorsport.
2: I mean, other than Alan Gustafson and Chase Elliott doing some gutsy pit strategy and getting the lead in races where they were able just to outfox the rest of the field, they haven't been good either.
0: And I know a lot of Chase fans don't like Gustafson, but he was able to shimmy shake them to a couple of wins.
1: He was.
0: But just flat out speed, he's up front. No, they've not had it. Alex Bowman has not had it. And obviously, William Byron has not been anywhere close to it. He made the chase, But outside of that, and I feel like making the chase, Alexis, if you're a Hendrick Motorsports full-time driver, that's the minimal.
1: Absolutely.
0: That you're supposed to do.
1: Absolutely. Yes. 1,000%.
0: Now, I mean, I know that that team is famous for regrouping.
1: Yeah.
0: But they're going to have a long winter over there to reassess, because all four of those drivers are coming back. Nobody's coming into that stable until Connor Zilich comes in, and he'll hop into the ride being vacated by Alex Bowman and his retirement.
1: Yes.
0: And I wonder what Zilich does next year. That's going to be.
2: Well, and the question marks.
0: It's going to be the same thing. It's going to be rinse and repeat.
1: Yes.
0: What we saw this year.
2: Yeah,
1: I agree.
2: Yeah, I mean, the question mark's still out because he's still running that Trackhouse equipment. And like you said, the segment before, that stuff's not that good. They're just not able to overcome the deficiencies that they have as a team.
0: Coming up next, we will visit with Nick Yeoman and Doug Turnbull. And then after that, Chase Briscoe drops in here on Fast Talk.
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0: Fast Talk. It's our post Bank of America 400 edition, and we're lucky enough to have a couple of the guys that helped call the action in that race join us here in studio. Of course, it's co-anchor Nick Yeoman and the guy that was calling the actions down in turns 3 and 4 tonight, Doug Turnbull. It's a real pleasure to have him here. Guys, thanks a lot. Nick, I'll start here with you. Doubleheader day, you had to call 700 miles of racing, but at the end of both of the races, they turned out to have a little bit of drama.
1: And that's all you're looking for, right? Can we stick the landing? Obviously, with the Cup race, I mean, just a thrilling show seeing Christopher Bell come out of nowhere and challenge Chase Briscoe and with those two cars making contact and nearly sliding across the start-finish line. It was a great race. And then I thought the O'Reilly race delivered as well, and that has kind of been the case all season long. That series continues to deliver great racings week in and week out, and seeing three of the best of the business up front with Justin Allgaier, who dominated the first half of the season, Jesse Love, who's had a great season, and Corey Day, who, look out, Doug. That's got a young man who's got superstar written all over him.
0: Yeah, he's got it rolling right now. Chase Briscoe, Doug Turnbull, back-to-back wins, has clawed his way back into the conversation for the championship, I feel like.
2: It just when we think everything's about set and done, we realize that winning, winning, winning. And the further behind you are, the more wins you need to the end. But with four races to go, yeah, Chase Briscoe's right in the conversation. And by the way, this weekend reminded me of 10 years ago when Hurricane Michael came through and we had a doubleheader Cup and then O'Reilly on Sunday. So we've done this before, but it's been a long time.
0: And we had a day that we ran part of the then Xfinity race, ran the Coca-Cola 600, and then came back and ran the other half of that race. That was crazy.
2: That's incredible.
0: At least we didn't have that this time. Nick, Kyle Larson came in. He's padded his points lead a little bit more, and he seems to have found form here in the chase, and I don't know if you can derail that or not.
1: I don't know if you can either, and I think Kyle Larson finds himself in a spot where if he just continues to pick up top five finishes, I think it's going to be hard to track him down. Obviously, he's still got Talladega waiting just around the bend in a couple weeks, and that is certainly a race that historically can flip the points situation on its head. But, man, Kyle has just been so remarkably good. He finished sixth today, and I think that's his worst finish in the chase so far. So, like that, he's batting 1,000.
0: I think his chase average ballooned up to 2.8,
1: by the way.
0: So, and Doug, though, one little bit of solace for the rest of the teams is that Kyle Larson is not good on plates formerly known as restrictor plate tracks.
2: Yeah, exactly. And which if everything goes to how we expected the chase, that probably means he wins Talladega, right? Because the way things

0: have gone, it's like all upside down. And what I've loved about this chase is that it seems like someone gets a win right when they need it, except for Denny Hamlin. Okay, but it seems like it's oh, Joey Logano comes out of nowhere. Oh, Christopher Bell. And now Chase Briscoe's done two of them to make up for two bad races he had, where he got crashed at Gateway and then where he had that toe leak break at Bristol.
1: Nick, I know you've been around sports and you're a big fan like I am. Very few sportscasters are asked to do what you and the rest of this PRN team had to do on this Sunday at Charlotte Motor Speedway with a doubleheader race.
2: Yeah, a lot of racing, a lot of laps, 700 miles, but at the same time, it's a lot of fun. So, you know, and certainly with the storylines being with the chase and these championship battles being as good as they are, especially in the O'Reilly series. So, yeah, it made for a couple long evenings and a long night, and I'm not going to lie, I think we all got a little depressed when that mist rolled through after the Cup race. We thought, uh-oh, yeah. How late of a night is this going to be, and how delayed is this O'Reilly race going to be? But all told, I thought it was a great night, and certainly both races delivered.
1: I want to ask both of you about Denny Hamlin. This is a guy that has been at the top of the pyramid all year long until the chase came along. He had a decent run tonight, but that's not going to do it. You can't just get a point here and a point there, especially in that first round when he got penalized for a tire going out of the pit stall. And the next thing you know, in the stage one, Larson goes out, collects max points, and Denny Hamlin's with a zero.
0: Short of winning, that's the only way you're going to be able to make up a bunch of points and doing that consecutively over Larson until Larson has a problem. The only way you could pass him and not depend on Kyle Larson having a problem is peeling off two wins of the next four races or so. That's it. And even still, that's also maximum stage points, having a 70-plus point day. This was the first race, we're race number six of the chase now, that the winner hasn't gotten 73 or more points. Yeah, I think Chase Briscoe had the high 60s there. So that was a little bit of a ray of hope, but it was a guy that needed max points to eat more into the margin.
2: And I don't have a lot of confidence that Denny's going to find it in the last four races. I really don't. And he has been pretty forthcoming with his comments about, yeah, we're good, but at this point you've got to be great. And he certainly doesn't have that same form that we saw throughout the summer months when he dug himself out of that massive hole that Tyler Reddick had built. Denny knows that they're not running at the high level that he need to.
1: His teammate is. Chase Briscoe is.
2: Chase Briscoe's caught fire, and even Christopher Bell has been able to string together, you know, the second and third place finishes to give himself a chance. But I think we continue to see with this chase format, you've got to win races, and I don't think Denny Hamlin's in winning form right now.
1: I can't argue with that. Christopher Bell, I've heard his reaction tonight in finishing second again. That guy sounded broken.
0: As happy as he was to return to the Oval at Charlotte, we've done enough appearances and watched enough Christopher Bell interviews when his voice doesn't hit a different octave, but it hits like another key up, and he talks like he's smiling. That's how he talked about a 400-mile oval race here. So afterwards, to get so close, but then yet be so far, that had to break him a little bit. But they are in fine form. You just got to wonder, Doug, we were talking after the race, what if he didn't have to fuel save as long as he did?
1: If he could have turned loose just maybe a lap earlier, he possibly goes up and passes Briscoe and wins that race.
2: That's all it would have taken. And I think the thing that's so interesting about Christopher Bell is I think everybody kind of pointed to him when they reintroduced the chase as, okay, this is a guy who was just pretty flawless and consistent at all forms of racetracks, and that maybe that this format would suit him. I think the thing he couldn't account for is a guy like Kyle Larson catching fire.
1: Let me get your takes on the chase. We just moved it back to this format. This is not a new format. We've raced under this before, but we've added the element of stage racing. Doug Turnbull, what's your thoughts now that we're about ready to wrap up a season with this format?
0: Well, I love that the difference between this chase and what we saw from 2004 to 13 is you have more points for winning and those stage points. And you can't just look at finishes. If you were just looking at finishes, you could go, oh, Denny Hamlin could just finish a couple spots better than Larson each week. Instead, you've got to perform all the way through and win to make up significant points. So I'm all for it. And it makes each of these 10 races count the same. And it made all 26 races before it count the same, too.
2: I heard a Kyle Larson quote that was in our fantastically produced Kent Bernhardt Open to the broadcast.
0: Oh, yes.
2: Kyle Larson basically said, you have to be good all race in every race and collecting those stage points. So I think it is the perfect happy medium. I've enjoyed it. And ultimately,

0: race. And if we get to Homestead and Kyle Larson's got a monster lead and some of the drama is sucked out of it, that'll be a bummer. But no doubt whoever wins this thing's going to earn it.
1: That could very well happen. At the level that they're performing, he could have this thing in the bag before we leave Martinsville. I mean, that's not unrealistic. And if that's the case, they went out and earned it. Everybody knew when the season started how the points were going to be collected. So they figured out how to do it the best.
2: That they did. But look, anything can happen, guys. And there have been so many times where we're prisoner of a lot of moments now. This is six races in. But we've been prisoner of the moment. Is this guy the new guy to be the champion and all that? And things fall apart. It just doesn't look like right now. It looks like all of the attention, frankly, at Hendrick Motorsports is on the 5 team now. The other guys aren't running the same as him in the chase or out of it. And it just seems like Larson is on kill.
0: Still got to get through all those restarts at Phoenix where everybody's driving way below the apron. You got to get through avoiding the big ones at Talladega, and you got to avoid not running into the back of somebody or getting run into at Martinsville.
2: Oh, yes.
0: So, yeah, there's still a lot on the line.
1: Well, to what you said, Doug, William Byron got crashed out. That doesn't really count. Him and Bubba Wallace got taken out in the same accident. So their day was done. Chase Elliott was never going to be a factor in this race. It just wasn't going to be. And you're right. I feel like Hendrick has poured all of their energy into this 5 car now. And he deserves that, I think.
2: That absolutely. And certainly at this point in the chase, when they started out and they were all on top of each other at points, I was talking about on my 5 to Go podcast, Dan Elliott, Chase's uncle, said, hey, if there's one thing I expect to change in this chase, I do not expect Chase Elliott and Willie Byron to finish outside the top 10 in points. Two poor showings for them leaving Charlotte here, and it looks more and more likely. They won't even forget the title. They won't even be in the top 10. So you're right, Doug. It's rightfully so.
1: As we record this, it's late at night after a doubleheader here at Charlotte. But what's the big takeaway from this race? What's the big takeaway from the Bank of America 400? Nick?
0: I think for the entire weekend, it's guys catching fire at the right time. I mean, the winners that won races in Las Vegas with Corey Day and Chase Briscoe, that has translated into a lot of speed and some competitive runs here at Charlotte. So both of them obviously have points gaps that they got to make up. But for me, it's Chase Briscoe coming really strong here down the stretch.
1: Guys, thanks a lot. Safe journeys, okay?
0: Appreciate it,
2: Doug. Honored to be on.
1: All right,
2: thank
1: Doug
2: you.
1: Turnbull and Nick Yeoman visiting with us here on Fast Talk.
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1: 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We have NASCAR Hall of Famer Kurt Busch. What does a much older, wiser Kurt Busch want to tell Carson Hocevar?
9: Well, let's bust out all the VHS tapes, and you can watch all my mistakes. 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I like what he's doing. 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

0: the air, Christopher Bell can read his license plate. Call it 8 car lengths to catch leader Chase Briscoe.
1: Chase Briscoe told us before the season he has these races circled on his calendar. He's going to have to hold off one final charge from Christopher Bell. Bell closes it to 5 car lengths. Now 4. They're going to race down the back straightaway for the final time.
2: The chess moves are being made. Chase Briscoe leads Christopher Bell by 2 car lengths. Briscoe chooses high. Bell chooses low. He's going to pull even with Briscoe. Pull up even toward the line out of turn 4.
3: They are side by side out of turn 4. They bang tires. They're both sideways at the line. It's Chase Briscoe by a nose. He narrowly beats Christopher Bell to the line, and Chase Briscoe wins at Charlotte, taking the Bank of America 400.
4: Welcome back to Fast Talk, presented by Toyota. That was the conclusion of the Bank of America 400, and we are now joined by Joe Gibbs, driver, and driver of the number 19 Toyota, Chase Briscoe. How's your night going, Chase, as the newly minted champion of the Bank of America 400?
5: Yeah, definitely is going way better than if I would have finished second, that's for sure, which I almost did. I did not realize that it was that close. I mean, I knew it was close, but when I saw the video, it was kind of mind-blowing that it was as close as it was. So, yeah, just a crazy finish. Wish it wasn't that close. I feel like all of my wins have been like these crazy last lap, you know, leader and second place is right there. And, yeah, just about 5 or 6 to go, I started having a right front tire come apart and was just trying to limp it, honestly, all the way to the finish. And Christopher just did an amazing job of being able to close the gap. So, yeah, made it really, really close.
6: Look, as fans of racing, we appreciate you making these finishes very exciting. Second win in a row, huge for you, huge for your team. Just talk about this huge leap forward that you've made in the chase as we head into only 4 races left to go.
5: Yeah, it's definitely been, you know, from a results-wise, it's been a big jump. But truthfully, the whole chase, we've been extremely fast, just have been kind of snake-bitten with different things. You know, obviously going back to Gateway, Chase Elliott blows a rotor right underneath us and wipes us out. Bristol, I just made a mistake with 4 to go. And then Darlington, you know, it felt like we were good enough to win there and, you know, kind of ran ourselves out of fuel and then had a restart not go our way. So we've been really, really fast, just haven't had the, you know, I guess the execution piece or just some of the things go our way. And, you know, these last 2 weeks, we've been able to do that. And, you know, we've been able to put our speed together and just execute. And when we do that, typically we're in the mix to win these races. And just glad we've been able to execute at a high level when the timing is the most important.
4: Chase, last season you guys also went on a similar type run toward the end of the year. Is there any added pressure with your team and James Small to go on another run like this in this section of the season that you're in currently?
5: Yeah, I mean, I think if we're going to win the championship, we have to still win at least 2 more, like just with the hole that we dug ourselves. I mean, you think 2 weeks ago we were 123 points out. So just, you know, it's just such a big hole to try to recover from. So, yeah, hopefully, you know, we can go and win 2 or 3 more of these out of the next 4. That'd be a pretty unbelievable thing to do. But, yeah, I feel like we're capable. We're going to a lot of great racetracks for us. You know, Phoenix is a place where we're normally really fast. We were able to win Talladega last year. And then, you know, Homestead's a great track for me, too. I'd say Martinsville's the one question mark for our group. We just have been a little bit off for whatever reason. So, yeah, just have to go to the racetrack these next 4 weeks and, like I said, try to execute at a high level. And then, you know, if it's enough at the end, it'll be enough. But it's all we can do.
6: You talked about how close it was at the end there with your teammate Christopher Bell. I was told that this is the second closest finish in CMS history at a 0.29. Only Labonte Johnson in 2005 was a smaller margin of victory. How do you feel about, like, going down in the record books at Charlotte Motor Speedway, the home track, you know, for the series? What is that like?
5: Yeah, it is really cool to be a part of any type of history at Charlotte Motor Speedway where there's just so much, you know, NASCAR history from really the very beginning. So I wish it wasn't the closest finish because it just makes it way more stressful. It may be second closest finish, but it is definitely the biggest lead blown in the final 3 laps. I think I had a 2-second lead with 3 laps left, and he got there obviously within a couple hundreds. So, yeah, just regardless, it's really cool to be a part of that. It's always when you're in these tight, you know, finish line finishes, it's way better to be the guy that wins than to finish second, you know, in these really close situations. So glad we were able to hold on, and, really cool to be a part of history.
4: In that last lap when you guys got side-by-side, what are the thoughts or the emotions going through your head as you're racing your teammate? Is that any different than racing another competitor?
5: Yeah, when he went down there, you know, I knew I was really tired, obviously, with my right front coming apart. But I tried to carry as much speed as I could on entry and still get a turn, and I knew that he was going to go to the bottom. And when he went there, I can't see, like, I cannot see anything out of my left side, and I'm just trying to focus ahead, right? And I heard my spotter say, hey, you know, inside. I didn't know if he was, like, barely at my quarter panel, if he was at my door or whatever. And when we came off the corner, obviously I felt it. And I thought I was wrecking. I mean, it kind of swung sideways, but then it, like, hooked itself back. And I was just looking head on at the tri-oval wall. And I just told myself, you're about to absolutely knock the wall down, but you cannot lift. And I somehow kind of got it back straight. I just thought at that point I'd gave up so much momentum from sliding and everything else that I was just waiting to see this yellow car go past me. And I didn't see that, so then I hurried and checked my mirror because I thought maybe he spun out. And then I saw him right there and obviously was able to beat him to the line.
6: You know, on the USA broadcast, we saw your celebration on the start-finish line. We saw your family come out and greet you, which seemed like such a special moment. Just talk about having all three of your kids there, your wife there. I'm sure maybe even some extended family since we're here in Charlotte.
5: Yeah, it's really special. You know, we've not really been all as a family in Victory Lane outside of, you know, the Southern 500 last year. So, you know, the twins were so young at that point. Even Brooks, you know, he had just turned four, where now he's starting to know what's going on. The twins even, you know, they just turned two a couple days ago, so they know what's going on a little bit more. And, yeah, to have, you know, Marissa and the kids here, my mom and dad were here, my grandparents were here. I don't think they've been to a race since 2019. So to be able to have them all in Victory Lane, my in-laws, I mean, literally my mother-in-law, my father-in-law, my brother-in-law, my sister-in-law, everybody was here. And to be able to do that, and along with a lot of buddies, too, to be able to just have that moment is a really special thing to do. And, yeah, Brooks has been telling me ever since we won the Southern 500 last year, he wants to do a burnout in the car with me. And, you know, all the wins this year, he hasn't been there. So it was really cool to be able to do that. And I'd watch that as a fan, you know, with Kevin Harvick and Keelan and Kyle and Brexton. And, you know, I always wanted to experience that father-son moment, and it was really special.
4: So you mentioned that, how special this win was tonight at Charlotte. You won on 4th of July at Chicagoland. Does that pale in comparison, or is winning at Charlotte just something completely different?
5: Yeah, I mean, look, winning on 4th of July weekend was really special, just given, you know, it's 250th birthday of America, driving the Bass Pro Shops car. Like, it felt American. But when you win at Charlotte, it honestly, I just felt like I was a NASCAR driver. Like, to win at Charlotte Motor Speedway, like, That is the one of the pinnacles of racing in the Cup Series, is trying to win at Charlotte Motor Speedway, and to do it on the oval too. That's something that is just a really special thing to be able to say. When you look at the list of drivers that have won on the oval at Charlotte, I mean, it is a who's who of NASCAR legends, and to you know, be able to have my name added to that list is amazing. Hopefully I can do it in the Coke 600 one day. But regardless, it was just really special to win on the oval here.
6: So there was a lot of talk going into this race about how it's 400 miles. We haven't run a 400-mile race on the oval in decades here at Charlotte Motor Speedway. Tell me what that was like. Did it, like, amp up the excitement in the car for you guys because it's such a more condensed race? Or did you feel that? Did you not feel that? What was it like?
5: Yeah, it definitely felt more condensed. I mean, the Coke 600, right, it just feels so long. You know, especially, like, you get to halfway, and, I mean, you still have 200 more laps to go, where tonight you only had 50 more laps to go at lap 200. So it definitely felt different. I thought that it was a great length. You know, I'm glad it wasn't 400 and a quarter miles because I probably would have lost. But, I really did enjoy the – you know, I feel like a 500-mile race would probably feel fairly similar to the 600 in a certain extent. So, yeah, I thought the 400 was just a really good balance. Like, you still had to maintain your car, and the track still went through a ton of transitions, as this place always does, but you did have a little bit more of a sense of urgency just knowing that it was a little bit shorter race.
4: I fully believe in the good mojo and, like, carrying momentum from week to week. Back-to-back races you've won now. You've gained 58 points in two races. You've climbed four spots in 2 weeks. Can this be sustained, and how are you feeling as we get down towards the end of the season?
5: Yeah, I mean, I definitely think it can be sustained, you know, but ultimately, you know, these mile and a half, I said it before the chase started, this was going to be our little window to really make up a lot of points. And, you know, we capitalized as best we could. You know, we could have honestly won all three, right? But these next 4 weeks are still great tracks for us. I think, you know, when you look at the championship picture, it's all going to come down to Talladega for our group. I mean, that's where you're probably going to have the biggest swings in points, you know, at a lot of these tracks. If you run in the top five, like, your competitors are all running in the top five too, where Talladega could be one of those where they have a 20th, 30th place on back finish. So, yeah, it's all going to come down to, I think, Talladega for us as far as if we're the champion or not. But, yeah, we've at least put ourselves in contention.
6: Okay, I have to ask you, how many times this weekend have fans yelled Freebird at you?

0: Not a lot until Victory Lane. Victory Lane. Everybody was screaming it. So that was cool. It's really special to get them in Victory Lane. I mean, their company is so new. I mean, literally the guy woke up in the middle of the night, November 2024, and, you know, to be less than really 2 years to be a sponsor on a NASCAR Cup car, and let alone do it and be in Victory Lane, it's pretty special. They only did three races this season. This is their third one, and to be in Victory Lane is pretty big deal. So hopefully, yeah, a lot of people will go out and buy Freebird. It's Southern Spring Water, so hopefully, you know, we're getting kind of at the end of the hot summer, but hopefully you can still enjoy a nice cold water.
1: Did the bath feel good? I know Marissa dumped a whole can on
0: yeah,
1: you.
0: Yeah, it did feel good. Yeah, that was a nice touch.
1: Well, that's our winner for the Bank of America 400, Chase Briscoe, as we only have four races remaining here in the 2026 Chase. We'll be back with more Fast Talk after this word from our sponsors.
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8: Victory Junction is a year-round camp for children with chronic and life-threatening illnesses and serious medical needs. We'll see 120 kids with spina bifida, 120 kids with craniofacial disorders, 120 kids who have diabetes or who have asthma. From 6 to 16 years old, it empowers them to just be the kids that they are that week. Not their disease, not their illness, they're just a kid. If you know a child that can benefit from Victory Junction, we'll do everything in our power to make sure that child comes to camp.

0: hats off to our great Fast Talk crew here, Kent Bernhardt, our producer, David Stiles, Alexis Erickson, and they've all been super troopers. We've been here for about 16 hours at the racetrack. Finally, it looks like we're going to get to head to our cars and head for home. I did want to touch on one thing that I got to do today that was really special. I was at the Speedway today working in the public address booth with Steve Post, who, by the way, when it comes to PA announcing, that guy is second to none. He gets the crowd going. He is the Energizer Bunny in the PA booth. Real pleasure to work with. But I got to go MC an event in the media center today honoring Humpy Wheeler. They gave him the Smoky Unique Award. Humpy was a big admirer of Smoky Unique, and they've been giving that award away here for 25 years. Our good buddy Jeff Hammond won it a few years ago, and today they gave it to Humpy Wheeler. There to accept the award were two of his daughter, his two daughters, Tracy and Patty. And then also getting up to talk was the Speedway General Manager, Jessica Fickinger, and Marcus Smith. Marcus and Humpy were pretty tight. And it was just real, it felt like one of those moments where you close the circle that Humpy got this award, even though he's not here to take it. It just felt right. And his daughters told some great stories about growing up Humpy Wheeler's kids. And they said he was not the ordinary dad, but it was just a really warm moment today down in the media center.
1: And that's so awesome, too, that you got to be the one to MC that, because you spent a lot of your career with Humpy as well. I mean, you guys had a relationship.
0: Yes, we did. I'm not going to pretend that I was best buddies with him, but I got to know Humpy over the years. Humpy had many sides. He was a multifaceted guy. He could be really scary, or he could be very kind and mentoring. And I know when he decided he was leaving the Speedway here, and I stopped into his office just to say hi, and he goes, "Is there anything in here you want?" And I said, "Okay." And it didn't take me long, and I said, "I want one of those jars of moonshine that you keep in here that you always break out when some senator or somebody comes around to visit." And that was Humpy's breaking the ice thing. I don't know that anybody ever drank any of that stuff.
1: Yeah,
0: because it's nasty. All right, but he reached into a cabinet and gave me one with some peaches shriveled up in the bottom of it. I still have it today, so that was my little parting gift from Humpy Wheeler here when he left.
1: We're going to have to break that open someday, you and I.
0: Only if we're cleaning the floors.
2: It's pretty stout stuff.
0: I don't light a match around it. Don't light up a cigarette anywhere around that stuff because it's explosive. All right, we head to Phoenix. David Stiles, what are you thinking when we duel in the desert?
2: Oh, man, it's going to be tough, but I think it'll be one of those Penske Fords. And if I'm going to have to pick one, I think I'll go with the experience of the three-time champion. Give me Joey Logano with a self-serving pick. How about that?
0: Wow, that's a stretch pick.
1: I'm so glad you went Joey Logano and didn't take my Ryan Blaney because he's the defending winner and he's won the last two races there. So I'm going Blaney all the way.
0: Wow. It would be easy to double down on Larson. I'm going to go a little bit further out on the limb. I think our boy Chase Briscoe makes it three in a row.
1: Wow.
0: And
2: I can
0: tightens
2: see it.
0: Up this thing.
1: Wow.
2: I can see it happening.
0: I mean, for a competitive standpoint on this, I would love to see that happen because that means that somebody's actually challenging Kyle Larson.
1: It would be compelling for sure.
2: I mean, if it's going to happen, it's going to happen now.
0: If Larson goes out there and wins, this is over.
1: Yes. Okay? Agreed.
0: Pretty close to being
2: over. I mean, I think the line of demarcation right now is at Joey. He's back 92 points. Yep. That's about where we sit.
0: All right, big thanks to all the folks that made this show possible tonight. We will rejoin you next Monday for some more Fast Talk. In the meantime, keep it between the navigational beacons.
1: Between the buoys.
2: 5 o'clock somewhere.
0: Yes, it is.
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4: 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They're both sideways at the line. It's Chase Briscoe by a nose. He narrowly beats Christopher Bell to the line, and Chase Briscoe wins at Charlotte.
5: Chase Briscoe goes back to back and produces a thrilling finish at Charlotte Motor Speedway. I'm David Stiles. 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
5: In the sixth race of NASCAR's Cup Series Chase, Chase Briscoe is able to hold off a hard charge from his teammate Christopher Bell and win the Bank of America 400 by .029 seconds. Here is Chase Briscoe on that narrow margin of victory.
7: Yeah, when Christopher got into me off of four, I kind of got sideways, and I thought I was going to wreck him. Like, I'm going to get beat here to the line. So I'm assuming he got really sideways, too. But, yeah, my right front was coming apart. Like, another lap, I was probably going to blow right front tires. So, yeah, glad, I don't know, I'm glad that we won. I wish that they were not so stressful because I don't have very much hair to begin with, but I'm definitely losing it real quickly. Yeah, just an awesome day and really cool to end up in victory lane.
5: Entering Charlotte, Briscoe was in sixth place, 84 points behind Kyle Larson. Now, heading to Phoenix, Briscoe is up to more positions in the standings to fourth, and he says he still sees a pathway to a championship.
7: It's definitely getting more realistic. It's sickening the start that we had because we definitely could be leading the points right now. But, yeah, just to be in contention still is all you can ask for. And, yeah, when my dad told me that, I think I was 123 back, and I really didn't believe him. But, yeah, he's been right. So he saw a path to it. And, yeah, hopefully we can just continue to, you know, win races. And, yeah, if we can keep winning, then, yeah, we definitely put ourselves in contention.
5: We now head to Phoenix Raceway. Can Chase Briscoe continue his climb towards a championship? I'm David Stiles. This is PRN's Garage Pass.
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9: Welcome to PRN at the Track. I'm Lenny Baticki. Coming up in this show, we'll chat with Greg Hoffman from North Wilkesboro Speedway. Then we'll speak with the winning team owner from the World of Outlaws National Open, Kelly Stamen. And we'll have a conversation with All-Star Circuit of Champions winner, A.J. Flick. But first, let's get to our What's Hot. We'll start out at Pittsburgh's Pennsylvania Motor Speedway, where Devin Moran got the Lucas Oil Series victory. Lycett Hill goes to Dover Guinness. Joel Myers Jr. takes the checkers at I-55 in Missouri and at Jacksonville, Illinois. The trophy at Fairbury to Fager. Skeeter Crum gets the top spot at Salem, Indiana. Harley Burns the same at Hopstad. Montpelier to Nussbaum and Massengill. Curtis Chapman the checkers at Anderson. 24 goes to Kale Cannon. Gio Anderlini wins at Miami. Paragon to Jordan Kinzer. Ben Tunney wins at Speedrome. Sportsdrome to Jacob Robertson. Zach Milby a winner at 35 Raceway in Ohio. Portsmouth to Tyler Erb. Danner and Swanson get big. USAC wins at Toledo. Iowa, dirt on the Hawkeye Downs to Jesse Glenns, while Dustin Rollins wins at Paducah, Kentucky. And joining us now on the ProFabrication.com hotline, the executive director at North Wilkesboro Speedway, Greg Hoffman. And, man, you've got a lot going on all throughout the year. And I know we've got big things coming up on October 17th, but let's jump ahead even to next year and the All-Star Race getting a whole lot of energy and some new this and that. What's going on for North Wilkesboro Speedway and the NASCAR All-Star Race?
10: Well, Lenny, good to hear from you. Always a pleasure. We have had a huge year in 2026 at North Wilkesboro Speedway. continuing that momentum next May back to the All-Star race. But the twist on this one, bigger and better, it is a true NASCAR triple header with the Truck Series and the O'Reilly Auto Parts Series joining that All-Star race weekend.
11: And that is going to be something in the month of May next year, North Wilkesboro Speedway. And our guest, the executive director of North Wilkesboro Speedway, going to be welcoming fans in from all over. Greg Hoffman, this has got to be something that you and the community, I mean, you guys have really had synergy. If folks are thinking, where can I go for an entire complete weekend of racing and a little bit of, you know, vacation-esque type thing, that's got to be North Wilkesboro in May. What would you suggest to them?
10: You know, it's such a beautiful time of year. It's a beautiful part of the country. You know, build your vacation around coming in if you're from outside the Wilkes area and the Carolina region. You know, go up to the mountains. That we got some beautiful wineries, and then certainly all the moonshine culture, Ground Zero in Wilkes County. So make a trip out of it if you're coming from out of town, and just come and see us. The history is so abundant in North Wilkesboro Speedway. If you really want to get into the roots of stock car racing and NASCAR, it's right there at North Wilkesboro Speedway.
11: And I can't imagine anybody that even would imagine going to a car race wouldn't love the vintage feel in the Carolina Mountains. All the right stuff all in one place next May at North Wilkesboro Speedway for the NASCAR All-Star Race Triple Header Weekend. And we're chatting on the line.

0: They've got a race at Tri-County this weekend and then on to North Wilkesboro to decide that championship. So Smart Mods, Carolina Crate Mods, and we got a tip of the cap to the local racers in the Carolina Mini Stocks. And they've got over 40 entries. I think we're 44 or 45 entries on that one. So a awesome afternoon of racing. Gates will open at 10. Racing will start about 2 o'clock. So a fantastic triple header day there October 17th at North Wilkesboro Speedway.
1: We're chatting with North Wilkesboro Speedway's Greg Hoffman on the profabrication.com hotline, which is brought to you by Gasco Gaskets, engineered for maximum seal and durability. 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But before the gates open on the morning of October 17th, next Saturday, you've got some moonshiners and some vintage racers and their cars coming?
0: It is certainly something special. We started this last year, and Bill Blair has led this charge, and there has been a moonshine and racer reunion. It's taken place at Mount Airy for many years, and last year that shifted over to the Speedway. And just, again, all that moonshine culture and Ground Zero, what a better place to establish the North Wilkesboro Speedway Moonshine and Racer Hall of Fame. That kicks off with that Moonshine and Racer reunion. Many legends from car builders to crew chiefs to racers will be in. I think we're somewhere over 50-plus vintage race cars that will be on display. And then, again, we'll induct the new class into that Hall of Fame. And a couple names I'm excited about. Bill Blair announced the last day or two. Burt Meyer, certainly legend, that'll be racing in that Smart Mod Championship. He's even fighting for that championship in that tight points battle. Legendary car builder Banjo Matthews, just his career and what he's meant, and consideration for the NASCAR Hall of Fame, and to put him in the North Wilkesboro Speedway Moonshine and Racer Hall of Fame is a tremendous honor. And then you got a name like Maurice Petty, certainly engine builder and that Petty family and legendary there. And a name I'm also excited about, Herb Nabb, all that he's contributed to the sport back in those Junior Johnson era where he crew chief for Junior and then on to Leroy Yarborough and several others. But
1: gonna be
0: a couple great names we're looking to induct here next week.
1: Next week, it's the Smart Mods along with the Carolina Mini Stocks of the Carolina Crate Modified Series on Saturday the 17th. In May, it'll be the All-Star Race, the O'Reilly Series, and Truck Series for their huge triple-header weekend. Greg Hoffman from North Wilkesboro Speedway, thanks for joining us. Fans, we'll be right back with more.
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0: 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Kelly Stamen, can you even put it into words at this point after a few days of collecting this, that this has really happened to you and your hometown team there?
1: It's still pretty surreal, I got to be honest with you. We cashed the check and we looked at the trophies a couple times, but it's been pretty awesome.
0: Well, congratulations to you, your husband. I got to imagine in those closing laps with one of the world's best sprint car guys and Donnie Schatz, the multi-time champion, chasing Chase down in those last 10 laps or so. He's closing in, getting closer. And as that starts to build with all the fans that you've in some ways grown up with and cheered with and such, and through this great season that you've had there as a team beyond that, what is going through you as Donnie every time the cars pass by is just a tick closer and the laps are winding down? How are those emotions playing out in you?
1: It was pretty nerve-wracking, but to be honest with you, I had confidence in Chase and our team and wasn't as nervous as some other previous races, but just because I knew they all know what their job is and did everything they could to the best of their ability.
0: Were you...
1: Donnie was definitely coming. It was a little closer than I had wanted it to be, but... it was pretty amazing.
0: Were you next to your husband, or do you like have this thing where, okay, I'm going to stand over here and you're going to stand over there, and we love each other, but we're not going to stand in the same area during a last lap or so?
1: I was actually standing on the merchandise, on top of the merchandise trailer with Chase's wife, Lauren, and I saw a video. We look a little crazy up there. John said too, can't believe that we didn't fall off, but, I usually try and stay away and have my own little space to breathe and take everything in. So, well, I got to celebrate. The first person I got to hug was Chase's wife, Lauren.
0: Well, that's a nice hug there. And two great ladies in racing at Williams Grove. And now in the history books for the World of Outlaws National Open victory at Williams Grove last weekend. Kelly Stamen, the co-owner of the team, our guest on the profabrication.com hotline, which is brought to you by Gasco Gaskets, engineered for maximum seal and durability. 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So, it's usual for these winning sprint car drivers with a wing for the driver to jump up on top of the car and wave to the crowd. But I saw a lady and a gentleman there that I found out were you and your husband. Who decides that the owners are going to go up there? And what are those moments like leading up to that that very expensive Stairmaster that you used inside of Williams Grove?
1: It really wasn't planned at all. It just kind of emotions took over, and it seemed like the right thing to do and get up there and celebrate and wave to the fans, take it all in. We just appreciate all the fans and support, everyone that comes out. That's an amazing event. It's awesome to see the stands packed.
0: But it's been quite a journey. Kelly Stamen is our guest on the profabrication.com hotline, team co-owner of the World of Outlaws National Open winning team that Chase Dietz drove for at Williams Grove Speedway all this year and last, picking up $75,000 over the last weekend and such. But it wasn't easy. Every time you've ever shown up at the track, I understand it's really only been a little more than a year that you've ever got your first win at Williams Grove, and now you're track champions with more than 20 wins this year, including the National Open. Up there on top of that car, looking down at all of it, what is that moment like, and does it pay off some of those downtimes through this journey to really have that sweet air that you did Saturday night up top and looking down?
1: Absolutely. It gives you a moment to reflect and

0: makes it all worth it. It's definitely, you ride the waves. There's highs and lows, and typically in racing, there's a lot more lows than highs. So it just, yeah, makes it all worthwhile, and that's why you do it.
1: You hugged Chase's wife, and then I'm sure it's always a challenge to get up on a souvenir rig. There's no pretty way to go up and down, but you make that and you dart across. And I think you made it when Chase was pulling into victory lane. What's it like, elbows to elbows with the crew, and y'all are trying to get to him to congratulate him? How does that work out? That's a pretty big scrum to be in.
0: Yeah. Just, it was awesome to be there to celebrate with the guys. They all worked so hard and wanted this so bad, and I was glad, fortunate to be able to make it over there in time and see Chase pull in and give him a tap on the shoulder and tell him awesome job. It's a team effort, that's for sure, and we definitely couldn't do it without them all.
1: Kelly Stamen and her husband, team co-owners of the World of Outlaws National Open winning team from last weekend at Williams Grove Speedway, $75,000. Towards that team for this one. Got a lot of folks listening from all over the country that, saw at least what Chase did, maybe have seen your picture now, want to follow this journey as it goes forward. Where on social media or on the internet can folks connect with you guys and maybe pick up a team shirt or something?
0: They can follow the race team at Stamen Motorsports on Facebook. Our X account, we're still working on. And then they can get merchandise at chasedeetsracing.com as well.
1: Kelly, it's awesome to get to chat with you. Take in every moment this week and such for this victory. Congratulations on your Williams Grove Track Championship as well. Kelly Stamen, team co-owner of the World of Outlaws National Open winning team, our guest of the ProFab Hotline. Fans, stay with us. 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
10: 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Join me for another great episode of Fast Talk. I heard this 5 years ago with Jimmy Johnson.
11: Oh, yeah.
10: You think Jimmy
11: Johnson
10: forgot how to drive? You're an idiot. Shut up. Sit down. He's going to win 8 races in a row. I'm not putting Kyle Larson in that category. I think driver slump and team slump. I think this may be more of a team slump than a driver slump. That's Fast Talk right here on PRN.
1: 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I've waited to say this. He is now an all-star Circuit of Champions winner. He did it last weekend at Mercer Raceway up there in Pennsylvania. AJ Flick. I mean, that's got to be music to your ears just to hear that sound now is really happening. What's it feel like?
11: Yeah, I mean, first off, Lenny, thanks for having us on. Being an all-star winner is something we've thought about for a very long time. The all-stars haven't been to Western PA as much as we would have liked recently. Obviously, they were down for about a year after the high limit sale, and then they haven't been going to Lernerville. They don't go to Pittsburgh much anymore. We get one or two races a year at Sharon or Mercer, but our options are kind of limited where we live. So to be able to finally pull this one off at the end of 2026 and get that feather in our cap, it's pretty darn cool.
1: Pretty darn cool to have a driver that is so known and known for winning in and around the Steel City, AJ Flick, now an All-Star Circuit of Champions winner at Mercer, our guest on the ProFabrication.com hotline. But it didn't look like it was easy when you start eighth against guys like DeVault and Cale Thomas, Trey Jacobs, I mean, Kakich, Peterson, Bova, you know, Zeth, and certainly Dale Blaney and Caleb Henry. I mean, that's a darn hole that you got. And I know, you know, there were circumstances that get you there. But starting eighth, what are you thinking? How am I going to fight this fight to get up even close to being able to do it? How do you pull that together?
11: Yeah, for sure. The format didn't really help us the most. We went quick time overall, so I knew we had a really good race car, but the way the points ended up working out, it caused us to miss the dash, and we ended up starting ninth, and man, all those good guys were in front of us. I mean, Caleb just went back to back with All-Star Championships. He started on the pole. Cap Henry, we all know how good Cap is, especially around the Ohio, Western PA area. He went first or second quick in his group, won his heat race from fourth, ran real well in the dash. And
1: but you're looking at up that hill and say, yeah, what am I going to do this? How do you start to prepare your racecraft to be able to slice and dice and make maybe enough spots to be able to see the checker whenever the guy that wins it does? And lo and behold, it ends up being you. How do you start thinking through that process with such a task in front of you?
11: Make your race car good enough and take it lap by lap. I mean, pay attention to every single person in front of you, figure out how you can get by them, and hope the cautions work out for you. I was very fortunate. I just got to fifth. I ran down to fourth. I just ran down to vault for third, and I was able to pass Zane by like 2 feet at the line at the same time Cap spun out in one and two. So in 20 feet, I gained two really difficult positions, and the rest of the race, I could just focus forward on Caleb Henry.
1: And he's good. He had a little bit of luck and got it all done. All-Star Circuit of Champions winner at Mercer Raceway, AJ Flick, our guest on the ProFabrication.com hotline, which is brought to you by Gasco Gaskets, engineered for maximum seal and durability. 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I saw that you won in May at Mercer. You know, did that factor into your knowledge of the track? I mean, with all the summer and different things that happen to a racing surface, What comfort was May, if any, to how this victory turned out for you?
11: Honestly, no. We did win the Western PA Speed Week race at Mercer this year, and trust me, I'm real proud of that one. But my crew and I had a long discussion in May about that win, and I've told them over and over that that is the worst winning race car I have had at Mercer my entire career. But it's funny because we spent all season working at it. We found a lot of speed here recently in the past few weeks. I've been really proud of what we've done, and I had a lot of confidence going into this Saturday. And sure enough, after we ended up pulling off the win, my dad, my uncle, and I, we were all eating after the races were done. And I told him, I said, you know what? I went from the worst race-winning car I've ever had at Mercer to by far the best race-winning car I've ever had at Mercer.
1: And the key component that got it done both times, whether the car wasn't there or the car was our guest, AJ Flick, All-Star Circuit of Champions winner at Mercer Raceway on the ProFabrication.com hotline. So Lernerville Championships, the wins all over, you know, the place starting to build and build and build. What does this victory in the All-Star Circuit of Champions do to the conversations in the off season as you start to develop what could happen in 2027?
11: Yeah, I mean, I just want to hope that it opens up opportunities for us, whether it's for my own team or whether there's some car owners out there listening to this conversation and know that I'm available. I'd love to make this an opportunity that we could go out and race for a living. It doesn't matter what series. I just want to drive sprint cars. And having this feather in my cap, being an all-star winner, knowing or proving that I can get this done, I think that's a huge incentive for not just myself bringing on partners, but for car owners that are trying to look for somebody successful to get the job done. We've proven.
1: You definitely have. And that exactly with the titles, that shows the consistency year long. And then the peaks of these big races, AJ Flick, All-Star Circuit of Champions winner last weekend at Mercer Raceway. Now closing in on the, you know, it's there now, 100 career winged 410 sprint car victories, not out of the question in this career. And does that mean that, you know, these conversations that hopefully you can have over the winter could mean a dip into high limits, World of Outlaws? Heck, you know, you've not been out west that I remember, ASCS maybe, or you scoot over to the Grove more often. How does the recipe come together if you could even predict it?
11: I mean, let's just say somebody comes along and wants to partner with our race team. If they want to help pay for it and fund it, then we go where they want to go. It's pretty much as simple as that. If somebody comes along and says that they want me to drive their race car, then I drive their race car in whatever series they want me to drive it in. So, I mean, we're just looking to find businesses that have the same morals that we do. You know, we want to be partnered with the correct people, and we want to drive race cars for the correct car owners and the correct teams. And when you put the right people together, it's proven that you can have a lot of success. I mean, you see it right now with
1: the
11: Gravel team and the Buddy Kofoid team.
1: Definitely so. And AJ Flick, All-Star Circuit of Champions winner on that pathway. If somebody will help him get there, where could they follow you on social media to be able to see what you do and get in touch?
11: Just all the socials, Complete Chaos on Instagram and Twitter, Facebook, AJ Flick Racing. We've got a website, ajflickracing.com. It's pretty easy to reach people in today's day and age, and hopefully I can hear from someone.
1: AJ Flick, we appreciate you being on our show. Fans, stay with us. We'll be right back with more of PRN at the Track.
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15: 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We got cars sideways. It's Christopher Bell. He spins and collects a couple cars.
16: Side by side, Austin Cindric has him at the line, and he will take the lead into one.
15: Here comes Shane Van Gisbergen on the bottom. He's looking for second.
17: Now Chris Buescher fired out of a cannon in turn two. He's right into the rear bumper of Packett.
15: Oh, it's a multi-car accident. I want to say 15, 20 cars. Guys, that took out about two-thirds of the field.
18: We have a fight on pit road between two crew guys. One of them is with Ty Gibbs. One is with Brad Keselowski.
19: Blaney, bottom of the racetrack. Chastain makes it three wide. He'd like to take a spot here on the backstretch, and he charges. He wants the lead in turn three.
20: Ross Chastain shot out of a cannon from the sixth starting spot. He has already moved up to second. The battle now for third on the high side. Kyle Larson, Riley Herbst challenging low.
21: Kyle Larson moves up to the top side. Going to lose a little bit of ground.
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0: Welcome to Racers Odds. I'm David Stiles. He's Andrew Kurland. We had an awesome race at Richmond Raceway. Joey Logano picks up his second win of the 2026 campaign, and he moves into ninth place overall and is only a single point behind Kyle Larson in the standings with two races remaining before the chase. He is on a heater, Andrew, and he's got so much momentum, and we're going to another track that he's really good at as we get ready to go to Loudoun at New Hampshire Motor Speedway for the Dollar Tree 301. You'll be boots on the ground. What are you expecting to see in New England this upcoming weekend?
1: I'm looking forward to this weekend in New Hampshire. I've never been, actually, to New Hampshire, so I'm going to be able to check off a new racetrack on my list, which is always exciting and new, and I always knew how New Hampshire raced, but really trying to dial in and understand what type of racetrack this is. And to me, I think you got options. I mean, you got guys last year that were able to rip the top and maintain position, running the top line at a short track, whether you call it a short track, 1 mile racetrack, that's up to you to decide. But the options, to me, I think are going to be the biggest thing. Even we might get some tire options, too. If there's rain, which I've heard could be in the forecast, maybe we'll see some rain tires come out. Those won't be optional at an oval racetrack like New Hampshire, but nonetheless, I think there's going to be a lot of different variables we're going to be looking at, especially on pit road.
0: This is a very unique track, like Andrew said. It is only a mile, a little over a mile in length, but it's very flat, 2 to 7 degrees of banking, and it lends to some great racing. This used to be one of Kevin Harvick's favorite tracks, but since he's retired, we've seen a couple of different people take the reins, and Ryan Blaney was last year's previous winner, and I think Ford is really onto something in these next few races, and so I'm looking at them to have another good week, but I'm not really favoring Ryan Blaney this week. In the matchups, I'm looking at him in two different matchups. He's with Christopher Bell on Caesars. Christopher Bell plus 100. Ryan Blaney is favored at minus 130. I think Christopher Bell, who is very, very good at this track, has the second highest driver rating at 104.6. Actually like him a little bit better than Blaney at that plus 100 matchup. The other one is against his teammate, Joey Logano. Logano, ton of momentum coming off of a win last week, and he is also plus 100 to Ryan Blaney's minus 135. I'm going to take both of those drivers over Blaney this upcoming weekend. I know he's top four in points, but I think both of those guys have a lot of momentum, and they will be a little bit better than that 12 team at New Hampshire this upcoming Sunday.
1: Blaney definitely has competition. I wouldn't necessarily rule him out because, I mean, he's still the defending winner of this race. He scored stage points in the last six races that we've been at New Hampshire, which, I mean, that proves that he's running up front where he needs to be. I do like where your head's at with Christopher Bell, and this guy can win here in any series, and actually has won here in every single national series race that we go to. Two-time Cup Series winner here, 22 and 24. He has 4 O'Reilly wins to his name and a truck win. I had Christopher Bell circled on my list weeks back for New Hampshire to be the race that he breaks 7 runner-up finishes that he's had this season. I think he breaks that this weekend, not by finishing 3rd or 4th or 5th or whatever, but by finally breaking through to victory lane. So I do like where your head's at. Logano, yeah, hometown guy, has had a lot of really solid finishes here, including 2 wins, 3rd last year, Richmond winner. You can't help but ignore or appreciate what he's got going for him right now. And again, this is a racetrack that you expect him to be good at. If we're going to Kansas or Darlington or wherever, I'm not going to circle Joey Logano necessarily on my list. But you go to a place like this, it screams Penske. The only Penske car that I am kind of worried about is Austin Cindric. And I totally thought, you know, when the Penske cars were running well and doing their thing last year, that Cindric was part of that, but he wasn't. His best finish is 13th here. So he doesn't even have a top 10 to his name.

0: And you even look at the Penske-affiliated organizations like Josh Berry. Josh Berry is, A, going for his fourth straight top 10 this season, but was second here last year. He was third the year before. I think he's got like a 2.5 average finish here at New Hampshire. That's a guy I'm definitely looking at for top 5 or even a top 10. I think momentum is moving in the right direction for Josh Berry. So that's kind of my overall outlook on the Penske cars.
1: So that transitions directly into what my next topic is. There's a couple of bets with Josh Berry that I'm looking at, and I want to get Andrew's opinion on whether or not I should place these bets. I'm not going to let him decide, but I just need a little bit more clarity on, you know, what we should do with these. There is a potential for a plus odds here with Josh Berry in a top 5 bet. That's on Caesars. It's plus 185. But if you go to top 10 on DraftKings, it's minus 125. So out of those two, I'm going to place a bet on one of those. I actually like the top 5 a little bit better than the top 10 because it is plus money. Which one of those would you rather have, Berry to top 10 or Berry to top 5?
0: I'm a little bit more. Top 5 odds were?
1: The top 5 is plus 185. The top 10 is minus 125. So you have to lay a few more units on the minus 125 to get your initial investment back, but it's a little bit better probability. So me, I'm leaning a little bit more toward the safer side. I know we're getting down to the end of the year and we want to continue this momentum that we have in the bankroll, but that plus odd, that's very tempting for a top 5 at plus 185.
0: What if you got a top 5 at plus 210?
1: Ooh, top 5 at plus 210. That's a little bit
0: better.
1: That's available
0: at DraftKings.
1: Really? Mm-hmm. That might be the way to go then. Plus 210 for top 5. I like it. So I'll actually do that one. I'll put 5 units on Josh Berry to top 5 at plus 210. I think that's a pretty solid price. The next one is a matchup, Berry versus Briscoe. Berry is not favored against Chase Briscoe. Chase Briscoe is minus 175. Josh Berry is plus 130. Briscoe's got a ton of momentum right now, and the Toyotas have been really strong. But I think I will put a few units on Josh Berry at plus 130. I think that juice is enough to squeeze, and I think Berry could finish ahead of him. What are your thoughts, Andrew?
0: If Berry wasn't on the top 10 streak that I think that he is on, I would say Briscoe's the obvious answer. I think Berry's momentum and his historic success here at New Hampshire makes it interesting. But Chase Briscoe is also really good here. He's finished second here before. No wins to his name yet. But he's also going for his fourth straight top 10 at New Hampshire. So, Barry's going for his third straight top 5. Briscoe's going for his fourth straight top 10. How do you weigh those? I think would be, up to you and everyone listening. But,
1: That's a tough matchup.
0: They do a good job with these matchups because, like, initially you'd be like, well, Chase Briscoe, easily. But yeah. Josh Berry's just got a good track record to where, I don't know, why not? Have some fun. Ride with Josh Berry.
1: I like that idea. I'm not actually going to put any units on that one. I've got it circled on my sheet with big exclamation points. It's like, that's kind of hairy. So I'm intrigued by that. I'm going to watch this matchup. I'm not going to put any money on it because we're already fading him for that top 10 at plus 210 like Andrew talked about. So that's where I'm going to put my Josh Berry 5 units. Another top 10 quickly. I think Chase Elliott will have another good week here. He's got a good average finish at this track. He's also very, very consistent, and I think they're going to make a little bit of a push here at the end of the season. And you can get that top 5 on Caesars, top 10 on Caesars for plus 100. And so that is a good bet, I think, for Chase Elliott in that group. He was able to cash me a ticket last week for a top 10 at this same odd. So I really like this plus 100 for the 19.
0: I need to see more out of Hendrick, I think, and I'm actually surprised you went with Chase Elliott because, and I read this somewhere, he's got 4 top 10s here at New Hampshire, which is, it's not bad, it's pretty good, but he's got a lot of starts here, and in terms of races that he's got 10 or more starts, 4 top 10s ranks pretty low in the Chase Elliott category for a specific racetrack. If there's Hendrick driver I may be more interested in, Larson. He's got 3 runner-up finishes. He finished 6th at Richmond and

0: won Knoxville, so some solid momentum on his side. Byron was third last year, so I like the recent speed out of him. Chase, to me, I put him in the as my third best Hendrick driver this weekend. That's just my opinion.
1: I can't argue with that. I just feel like they're running well right here, and I think that Elliott has been the better of the four cars at Hendrick this season. So I think putting a few units on him is not a terrible idea. If you look at the actual stats, Chase Elliott has 12 starts here. Kyle Larson has 15. The average finish for Larson is 10.9. Chase Elliott's is 13.9. So they're similar. I mean, three positions is three positions, but 13th and 10th. I like where your head's at. I think your logic is sound. With that being said, I'm actually going to bet against Larson. And last week I said, maybe you should stay away from Ty Gibbs. Like, maybe, you know, it's a pretty good idea. And he did not run well at Richmond. Ty Gibbs, minus 115. Kyle Larson, minus 115 in a matchup. I am going to put a few units on Ty Gibbs at minus 115 if both of those are even. I know that's a hard bet. That's a hard bet to make, but he's been super consistent this year. He's been really good at these styles of tracks, and I think Toyota's just a little bit better. I know the other caveat to this, Kyle Larson has some momentum right now. They did the whole thing where they flew to Knoxville Nationals, and he ended up winning the race, and that may be the linchpin on the season, and Kyle Larson may have all this momentum and come into this race and just be lights out. So this may be a throwaway of my 10 units, but this week I will bet on Ty Gibbs, and I'll do it at minus 115.
0: What was Larson's average finish here?
1: 10.9.
0: Ty Gibbs is 26.
1: 26.
0: That to me, that's rough. He's never finished better than 16th here. He didn't even really run great at Richmond, 15th.
1: They got stuck a lap down.
0: Yeah, I mean, speaking, though, for that 54 team, that's a step backwards. Like, I don't think they've finished that bad since June. So, I mean, they've had an unbelievable summer stretch, don't get me wrong. But I'm leaning the, like, complete opposite direction. I like Larson, but I already told you the reasons why I like Larson. But as I was filling out my notes, I'm like, dang, Ty Gibbs actually isn't great here. Now, there's an opportunity for everyone to turn things around, and that's Ty Gibbs of the past. Obviously, he's different this year. Prove me wrong. That's what I say.
1: The only reason that I am taking this one is that I think that they had a bad week on pit road, and I don't think it was anything of his real doing. It's not like he put the car in a bad position. They just had another little instance on pit road that got them mired back in the field. So if this is even,
0: yeah,
1: like it's even bad at minus 115, yeah.
0: Yeah, you could take last week's results with a grain of salt. To me, still, historically, I don't think of Ty Gibbs when I think of New Hampshire. That's my only.
1: I mean, that's true. But the only reason I'm betting on it is they're both minus 115. That probability is a flip of a coin. And if I'm going to go off recent results, I think Ty Gibbs has had the better recent results versus Kyle Larson. And that's really my only logic for that. And I'm just trying to round out some of these probabilities, you know, in my matchups. That's what I've been doing all year here in the summer months, trying to round out some of these probabilities to make it a little bit easier to short. And, you know, you may lose a couple of these, but you're still winning the majority of the matchups that you bet. All right, last matchup that I have, Elliott versus Byron. And I think Andrew knows where I'm going to go with this. I like Elliott this weekend. I'm going to put a few units on him. They're still, this matchup is minus 115.
0: I actually think that's a pretty fair matchup. Chase is running better this year than Byron is. So I actually think I'll give you that. If I'm going to bet Chase anywhere, I would put him up against perhaps Byron.
1: Yeah. All right. So we've got that sorted.
0: We've got that common ground.
1: So last one. I'm wagering a little bit more this week, 60 units this week. I'm usually about a 50-unit guy. We're doing 10 more this week because I thought this one was too good not to bet on. This is on DraftKings. Ryan Preece versus Shane Van Gisbergen. Ryan Preece plus 110. Shane Van Gisbergen minus 150. Van Gisbergen actually favored in this matchup.
0: Wow.
1: Which is just, it blew my mind. And I was like, well, time to bet on the 60 car because he's plus money.
0: Yeah.
1: And plus 110, New England guy from Connecticut. Let's ride with the 60 team. Put a few units on Ryan.

0: Grand Prix. He's running the modified race the day before. So I think that's a good bet. I think that it's a solid bet, and the Fords will be really good this weekend.
1: SVG, he's only got one cup start at New Hampshire to his name, but 32nd.
0: Yeah.
1: In that one cup start. And that, to me, that doesn't make me want to run towards betting and putting some money on SVG. So I was hoping you'd say Priest, David, and you did. So you did good.
0: Well, there we go. Do you have anything else on your bet slip?
1: No, I think we covered everyone. I guess the only guy we haven't talked about here is three-time winner Denny Hamlin. And again,
0: it's been a couple years since he's won a race here, though.
1: Yeah, it has. It has. Fourth last weekend in Richmond, though. And Denny's just the type of guy you can't count out anywhere. And with three wins to his name here at New Hampshire, and the speed that he's had this year, I think you gotta look at him as someone to consider. And I mean, he needs 37 points, and he clinches that number one seed. So if I'm the 11 team, perhaps you stay out and try to get some stage points. Although really, there's not going to be much of a strategy of staying out now that caution comes with about 10 laps to go. That's the end of the stage. I think that may change things. That actually was an instance that happened last year. There was a caution with like 10 to go in the stage. They restarted with one lap and did a one-lap shootout. That's obviously not going to be the strategy this year, but look for the 11 team to try to go for some points and not have to worry about Daytona next weekend at all.
0: Also, another note, we will have 50 minutes of practice for everyone starting this week. So that is another big wrinkle that is going to change. So make sure to watch practice, make sure to watch qualifying, and short this race effectively. I know these bets are a little bit early in the week, but I think most of these, if you've been following along with us, we've been pretty good this season. I'm up $275 on the bankroll. I added $17 last week. Andrew has been up for a considerable amount of time. He's been really good at picking winners this year. Like he talked about, there's an opportunity for a bunch of these drivers to clinch a spot in the chase, and this is just crazy. I saw this stat, and I have to mention it. Kyle Larson and Joey Logano could both clinch if they get 10 points. That's a couple weeks ago, if you would have told me that Logano could clinch a spot, I would have been like, it's not possible. But here we are, two races left before the chase, and he could clinch if he gets 10 points this weekend.
1: Same with Larson. There's some other good clinching opportunities. Buescher needs 17 points. Who else can clinch pretty easily?
0: Josevar with 25.
1: Josevar with 25. Yep. Yeah. And then really, and the then only battle, two that the battle are two through fourth is really close.
0: Yes.
1: Gibbs is 12 back to Blaney, and Reddick is 11 back to Gibbs. So that can move interchangeably. That's going to be, I think, a big storyline that we're going to follow, especially in stage three of the race on Sunday. So
0: I fully agree. All right.
1: Points are good, but let's get to pick them.
0: Yeah, you're still winning. So that's no.
1: Now you
0: that's
1: gained
0: no,
1: points on me, didn't you, this week?
0: What? How many did I gain? Four? Like, what
1: is
0: was
1: that what
0: it?
1: You got? Did Dylan get 18 points?
0: Dylan got 18 points. You had Austin Hill. If we do the math out, he gets 14 points. Yeah. Even though he's not eligible for cut points, we're still going to give Andrew his points. Yep. Just like he did with Corey Heim a while back, we gave him those points as well. So I'm still 180-ish, 190-ish points back. But I did win last week. So I gained 4 points. So good for me.
1: That is, I wish I picked Austin Cindric. Remember I was toying back and forth with him? He finished third last week.
0: I know.
1: That would have been the place to do it.
0: Well, you get to pick first, so who are you picking here
1: you
0: for Loudon?
1: Can't pick this guy, so it really doesn't matter. I'm going with a New England driver from Berlin, Connecticut. Can't even say it. I can't speak today. I don't know what it is. Give me Ryan Preece. He is 50 points out of the Chase cut line. It's a home race, and just looking for a solid result out of him.
0: I like that. I used Priest earlier in the year, so good on you. I've got two drivers left that are not my big hitters, and I'm going to use one of them right here. Give me Ricky Stenhouse Jr. this weekend at New Hampshire. I think that's a pretty solid bet. He runs pretty consistently here, has some pretty good finishes at New Hampshire, so that's who I'm going to take. I'll take that 47 Hayek car, and hopefully they will be pretty good. I'm just looking to get some points.
1: You just opened up my Daytona pick. That's who I'm going for in Daytona. So you made next week easy, too.
0: So next week you get Stenhouse. I know who I'm taking next week. It's Ty Dillon. So
1: all right. Yeah.
0: there we go.
1: Do you want to fill the rest of the season out?
0: Well, it depends on what happens after that, because then we're going to have, you know, our heavy hitters, and you may take someone that I want to pick. So then we'll have to go back to the drawing board.
1: This is interesting. Yeah, I mean, we've got a lot of heavy hitters still left to go, and a lot of guys that both of us haven't picked. Like, we're trending in the direction of clashing again soon. So, yeah, it'll be fun going to New Hampshire. Like I said, never been there before. And, David, I'll give you guys all the updates and everything that happens in New England next week on Racers Odds.
0: We're looking forward to it. We're here to help you cash those tickets and help you grow that bankroll. Inject a little bit of excitement into each race weekend outside of just following your favorite driver. So hopefully you've enjoyed this program and you've learned a little bit about where you should put some money. You saw we have varying opinions, and sometimes you're just making wagers. You're gambling a little bit. That's what it is. So that's what we're here for. If you like this content, make sure to go on YouTube, comment, subscribe to the Performance Racing Network at GoPRN Live. 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We've really enjoyed having you comment on all of our stuff. I try to answer back as much as possible, even on the reels. So we just like the interaction. Keep it up. If you like this program, tell us we're terrible. I even enjoy that. So
1: yeah.
0: It's just part of the deal. For Andrew Kurland, I'm David Stiles. Thanks for stopping by Racers Odds.

0: 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That's our top story on this edition of Fast Talk.
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0: So glad to have you with us on this edition of Fast Talk as we record this. It's late at night on Sunday night. Might actually be Monday morning. It is. So as we record this show of a long day at Charlotte Motor Speedway, as we ran the races in reverse order, the Cup race, the Bank of America 400 went off first, and then the Blue Cross NC 300 went off last. But it was a full day. It was very fulfilling. Weather was beautiful. And two interesting finishes to the races. Alexis Erickson and David Stiles are with me. Later on, we will hear from the race winner, Chase Crisco, who was nice enough to come by the studios. And we'll also visit with Doug Turnbull and Nick Yeoman, a couple of announcers from the PRN team. Guys, I'll ask you the question that I asked Nick and Doug a little bit earlier. What is your biggest takeaway from the Bank of America 400? Alexis, I'll start with you.
2: Well, I mean, one of the biggest takeaways, I think, is that, you know, winning is such a huge thing in this chase. But it's not everything, because you had Chase Crisco, who had himself, you know, he's coming off a win at Las Vegas. He wins again here. But he only broke into his points deficit by 19 points. He only gained 19 points today on Kyle Larson after having, you know, what most people would think of as an amazing day, two amazing days in a row for the last 2 weeks. And he has made up a lot of ground, but he's still, you know, pretty far out of contention. So with Kyle Larson being able to have good runs, I mean, he is going on an unprecedented right now average finish run in the chase. He's got an average finish of 2.8. That's the smallest average finish that you have had, that anybody has had in any playoff era since it started in NASCAR. And so he's on an unprecedented run, and people are doing amazing things, like Chase Crisco winning two races in a row and finishing fourth the week before that, and he's still having a hard time to catch him for the lead of the chase.
3: The points are starting to add up, and not in a good way for the rest of the competition, as Kyle Larson just continues to dominate, averaging 53 points a race. It's going to be insurmountable at some point for the rest of the field to come back. And we've talked about these intermediate tracks being where you need to run really, really well to capitalize in this chase. Kyle Larson's done that. He won one of them at Kansas. He finished second at Vegas. He got a sixth place finish tonight, even though Chase Crisco has won two of the three races. It's just not enough. It's unfathomable what he's been able to do since the chase has started.
0: Yeah, his average finish has ballooned to 2.8.
2: Actually, David pointed out to me earlier as we were sitting in the break room watching the O'Reilly race, he's had a little help.
3: He has.
2: And that's in the metric and practice and qualifying being canceled. I think, four out of the last 6 weeks, he's been put on the front row or close to the front row, and that is a massive advantage, and he has taken advantage of that.
3: And I feel like that aided his max point day at Kansas.
2: Absolutely.
3: Because he was able to win both of the stages, lead almost every single lap, and he scored more points than anyone else if we continue to get rain and weather. And there's nothing we can do about that.
2: It is
3: and
2: what
3: we
2: it
3: continue
2: is.
3: To set the field by the rule book. He is at the advantage of the rule book, but that's just the way that the rules are.
0: If you start on the pole, Alexis, that's a huge advantage. It's almost a guarantee, unless you have a big problem, that you're at least going to score some points.
2: And we've seen over the last six races how much those stage points are a factor in how the day finishes and where you end up when, you know, we count out the points at the end of the race. So when you're getting that advantage right off of the bat, I think that that is contributing greatly to his success.
0: First time in his career that Chase Crisco's won back-to-back races. He's starting to become a player in this game. Is it too late, David?
3: He's going to have a Herculean push in the next four races. It's something that he's done before. Last season, he was able to come on strong, get into the final four or the championship four, whatever we want to call that. He just wasn't a factor in that Phoenix race. These next few races line up for him really well. He runs well at Phoenix. He's won before at Talladega. I think Martinsville is really the big question mark. he's pretty decent at Homestead. So a lot of this is going to hinge on if he's able to ride this momentum and continue to get some good finishes. He gained 19 points tonight. He's still 65 points behind the leader. He's only a few points behind Bell for third, and then 16 points or so behind Hamlin for second. So it's possible that he can move up, but we don't know. If Larson continues to run this way, it may be a little bit too much too late for him to come back.
0: You mentioned Christopher Bell. At the end of this race, Bell put on a dramatic charge. I thought Briscoe was already in the barn celebrating. Bell comes on, charges at the tail end of this race, and made it a battle right down to the very wire. But Alexis, when we heard from C. Bell, that was a guy that was crushed.
2: Yeah, absolutely. And I think the reason why is because, well, obviously because he didn't win, but because he knows how valuable those winning points are. If he would have won that race, that would have been the 20 extra points. He would have only been 31 points out.
3: He would have been in second place.
2: He would have been in second. I mean, that difference is huge, especially, you know, when that team is really good on I think they're good everywhere, but clearly they're very good on intermediates. And we're about to leave this section of what the chase is and go to, you know, a couple of variables that nobody really knows what's going to happen, most of all Talladega. And to have that cushion would have, you know, he could have sighed a little bit of a relief leaving here after that, and it was just taken away. Second closest finish in Charlotte Motor Speedway history, by the way.
0: That's fantastic.
2: Mm-hmm.
0: One of the other things that I think contributed to that, David, was they told him, and I heard Nick and Brad talk about this on the broadcast, was, okay, we need you to save a little bit.
2: Yeah.
0: Then, with a couple to go, they said, go for it. Had he been turned loose, I'd say a lap earlier, instead of saying go for it with two to go for it with three to go, this race turns out different. And I think he knows that.
3: And that has to weigh heavy on your mind,
0: yeah,
3: too,
0: it does.
3: Knowing that you had the opportunity to make a championship contending flip if you just ran a few more laps a little bit harder. And Christopher Bell, he's finished second 8 times this season.
2: Yeah.
3: That has to be a crushing weight, knowing also that I could have maxed some more points 8 other times this year, and this whole situation could be completely different.
0: All right, coming up a little bit later on the show, we will hear from race winner Chase Briscoe. Nick Yeoman and Doug Turnbull drop by, and we will do a deep dive because David Stiles has copious notes.
2: Copious, yes.
0: I love saying that word, by the way. He has copious notes on where we stand on points, and we'll break all that down coming up next here on Fast Talk.
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9: It is fit for your 13th year together. 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I think as time goes on, those relationships get better if you're lucky enough to have a partner for that length of time, because They get to know you, you get to know them, we figure out what works for each other, and we can really start pulling the rope in the same direction, and I think that that's where our relationship has really thrived the most.
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0: It is Fast Talk here on PRN, the Performance Racing Network. I'm Doug Rice, joined by Alexis Erickson and David Stiles. And we were talking during the break, David, just about the remarkable numbers that Kyle Larson has put up. Everybody else in golf parlance has had a bogey, or they've put a ball in the water, or they've double bogeyed. Not for Kyle Larson. He's shooting below par.
1: Yeah, and he's gained the most spots out of any driver in the chase format, and he catapulted himself from below fifth into first, and ever since then he's set sail, and he's not looking back at all. If you're a Viking-type historian fan, he's burning the boats. Like, yeah. There's no way that if you continue to run at the clip that you're running at currently that you're going to be able to catch him unless you go and win a number of these races in a row, and he has bad finishes because he has not had any mulligans used so far, and everybody else has. So it's just one of these deals where he's just outperforming the rest of the field, and no matter what they do, he's going to be extremely hard to catch.
2: Now, I think both Denny Hamlin and Christopher Bell, they're at an average of 50 points back. Bell is 51. Denny Hamlin is 49. I feel like they could win a couple races and be in it, for sure.
0: If Larson struggles.
2: I don't think he has to struggle.
0: Really?
2: For them. Okay. For those two. Just because of the fact that, I mean, when you think about the amount of points you make up, If they have really good races, if they have max points days, which both of Bell definitely could.
0: Yes.
2: And Hamlin, you know, he's obviously in a rough patch right now. He's not racing like that team is not racing like they raced in the summer stretch and leading up to the chase. But I also believe that he's a driver who could turn, and that team is somebody who could turn it around at any moment. We're getting ready to go to different type racetrack. We're not at the intermediates where he struggled the last few weeks, or not necessarily struggled, but just not been what we expect Denny Hamlin to be. And so with that said, I think they could potentially catch him without needing him to falter. Anybody else, I think, needs Kyle Larson to have a hiccup.
0: If he continues an average finish of 2.8, I don't know that you're going to catch him unless you win every race left.

0: lets a tire roll into somebody else's pit stall. They get called for, you know, a safety violation. And after that, that was that.
1: And then they spent a number of minutes trying to measure their pit stall, saying that it was shorter than it should be. And that's just a losing argument. You're not going to win that argument. And so it's just compounded these problems, and he's cooled ever so slightly, and at the tracks that he's supposed to capitalize at, he just hasn't.
0: No.
1: And I think the window is starting to close. And I think that the window is open more for Christopher Bell and Chase Briscoe. They're averaging more points than he is, and they're running consistently better than he is, even though they've both had a couple of bad finishes, worse than Denny Hamlin. I think they have a little bit more of an opportunity and a little bit more momentum to go after Kyle Larson than he does.
0: Alexis, are you buying what David Stiles is selling, saying that his own teammates are right now outperforming him?
2: Yeah. I mean, I don't know how you could not. I mean, it's kind of in black and white. I mean, when you talk about the fact that you know, he had that instance today on pit road where they got that safety violation and he had to serve the penalty. That meant that he got no stage points in stage one. That's a huge deal. That's a huge, huge deal, especially when I think Kyle Larson won stage one. Mm-hmm. So, you know, there are these instances and there are these times that he's going to look back on and go, okay, well, could have been then, you know. And I mean, even in his post race and even in, you know, how you see the interviews with the reporters and the scrums on social media and stuff, like he knows what's going on. He knows that they're not performing the way that they need to. And somebody asked him, well, where did Christopher Bell outperform you today? Or was it Christopher Bell or Chase Briscoe? I can't remember.
1: It didn't matter, either
2: of the two. They asked him, where did they outperform you today? And he just said, everywhere.
0: Yeah.
2: So, I mean, they know.
0: It is unfortunate for Denny, because we've talked a lot. We've spent a lot of time on this show talking about Denny Hamlin.
2: Yes, we have.
0: And there was a time there that we kind of talked ourselves into maybe this is the year.
2: I do that every year.
0: Yeah.
2: I literally do that every year.
0: And I have seen nothing in the chase that makes me think he can rally. 49 points is not that much, but he has zero momentum.
1: Yeah.
0: Zero.
1: None.
0: Yeah.
1: And I said it to Alexis when we were watching the race earlier, and I went back to a show that we had together, and you asked, does Denny Hamlin need the points lead coming out of Bristol? And I said, yeah, I think that that's pretty important. He lost the points lead that very week, and he has yet to gain it back or make any headway into regaining it. I think that it's just insurmountable for him, and I'll take the facade down a little bit. I want Denny Hamlin to do well because he's
0: it's a
1: at
0: good
1: that
0: story.
1: Point in the career in his career
0: it's
1: where
0: a really good story.
1: He's not going to get any more chances, but I'm not a believer in it. Like, I just don't believe it's going to happen for him.
2: Here's the thing, though. We have seen drivers go on incredible runs.
1: Yeah.
2: I mean, we're seeing Kyle Larson do that right now, and maybe this is his year. Maybe this is the year where, I mean, obviously he's the defending champion, but he did not have this type of performance when he won the championship last year. This is a, you know, all-time great performance that he's putting on in the chase, but there are still four races left, and I can tell you the one thing that I know without a doubt from being on this show as long as I have been on the show. Nobody knows what's going to happen.
0: Nobody knows.
2: We will be surprised by something.
0: Coming up a little bit later on, we will hear from race winner Chase Briscoe. We'll visit with Nick Yeoman and Doug Turnbull of PR. And when we come back, we're going to dissect some of the people that have underperformed this season. We'll do that here on Fast Talk.
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2: Everybody's on their feet one more time. Lights are out on the pace car. Belts are good and tight. Another great start for Ty Gibbs, but he gets a little bit of a shove. Here comes Josevar. Josevar is going to challenge for the lead in turn three.
3: Carson Josevar is rim riding. Ty Gibbs glued to the bottom. They'll stay side by side. Chase Briscoe gets a little sideways out of turn four. Josevar swings to the inside and clears Gibbs.
2: Gibbs shoves Josevar up to the top. Larson is there. Logano is trying to take a three wide into the corner.
3: Four cars fighting for the lead. Joey Logano on the inside as Ty Gibbs slides up into Carson Josevar. Move the 22 to the point.
2: Joey Logano able to conquer the chaos on the concrete tonight. Here comes Logano for the win in the Bristol Night Race.
3: Wendy Venturini, there's a fight.
4: There's a fight right in front of me, guys. Blaney came up full force. Blaney's being held back by crew members. Josevar is on the ground right now. Josevar being picked up by NASCAR security. There is fists flying here. It continues on.
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0: My comrade, Alexis Erickson, likes to say, we're talking inside baseball, and I get it. It's kind of what goes on behind the curtain. As we record this show, it is early, early, early Monday morning.
1: Yes.
0: I'm not going to try to fool anybody to think that you're listening to this live. And we've had a lot of time to dissect different things. But you pointed out during our break that there were a couple of people that turned in really good performances that we need to acknowledge.
1: Yes. I mean, you look at Josh Berry and a tale of two seasons for him. You know, he had a terrible start to the season where he had, you know, he was sub-30s in the points. And Wood Brothers came and said, you know what, we're going to give the 21 to Jesse Love in 2027. And he was kind of, left out in the cold for a little while. Then he comes on, has amazing performances. He just today, with a fourth-place finish in the Bank of America 400, got the 10th top 10 for Wood Brothers this season. That's the first time I think I saw that's happened since Matt DiBenedetto, maybe in 2020. So great run for him. And also Shane Van Gisbergen. Look, we talk about that guy all the time and not knowing how to run an oval. And here he is. You know, he has impressed us.
0: Where did he finish?
1: Greatly. He finished seventh. Yeah. He has impressed us greatly on the ovals this year.
0: And that's the first race, David, I feel like SVG's shown up in since he got eliminated from the
2: chase. Yeah, I mean, until that moment in Daytona when Ryan Preece pushed him out after capturing a fabulous win, SVG's kind of been an afterthought. But he runs good here at Charlotte.
1: He does.
2: He ran well here in the 600. So this, to me, is not that much of a surprise. But the way that they've been running as of late, it is a big surprise.
0: Go ahead. Well,
1: sorry, I was just going to say, I kind of wonder what he would be able to do in different equipment.
0: Yeah.
1: But
0: Trackhouse stuff's not as good.
1: Yeah.
0: Ross Chastain should be running up front.
1: I agree.
0: He's not.
1: Yeah.
0: He's not. He's a good race car driver. What they're giving him is not really good. So that even says more about SVG.
1: Yeah.
0: I think what this tells me, too, about the character of those two drivers, Josh Berry and Shane Van Gisbergen, is that they haven't stopped.
1: Right.
0: It would have been really easy for Josh Berry after he got let go to say, I'm done.
1: Yeah.
0: You know, he didn't.
1: He didn't. And look where he is now. He's got a full-time ride in 2027 with Legacy Motor Club.
0: That's a high character.
1: Yep.
0: Person.
2: He also broke the not broke a record, but scored a number of top tens in a row that the Wood Brothers haven't seen since David Pearson.
0: Yeah.
2: So I mean that's a feat in and of itself.
0: And anytime you get your name mentioned
1: with David Pearson,
2: that's a big
0: deal.
2: You
0: have done something.
1: Absolutely.
0: I do want to mention a couple of names that haven't done anything this year. I cannot believe that we're here with four races to go and Willie B. has not been a factor at all this year.
2: You want to know how bad it is for William Byron?
0: Yes, I do.
2: Guess how many points he scored tonight?
1: Zero?
0: Three?
2: One.
1: Yeah.
2: It's been that kind of season for William Byron. He had a run in the middle of this chase with a couple of four top tens in a row, but other than that, he's been in the 30s the rest of the season. I'm sitting here scratching my head because a couple years ago we were like,

0: this guy's on the road to winning a championship, won two Daytona 500s back-to-back, and now he's on the side of a milk carton. Like, where is he? What is he doing? Where's William Byron? I don't know.
1: I mean, it's interesting, too, because you pointed out, you know, earlier that Larson really is pretty much the only HMS car that is running well, that is doing great things. And
0: the other one, Alex Bowman, who just, if there's a bad luck omen following someone around, it's Bowman, because he keeps crashing, keeps running into things. Things happen to him, and it's not his fault. But he's the only other one that's running okay. The other two are just missing.
1: Maybe instead of Bowman the Showman, it should be Bad Omen Bowman.
2: Oh! Ooh! That is strong.
0: That is strong.
2: That is a strong play. But Hendrick, for the most part this year, has been a one-trick pony.
0: Yeah.
2: And I mean, I'm talking about the empire that is Hendrick Motorsports.
0: I mean, other than Alan Gustafson and Chase Elliott doing some gutsy pit strategy and getting the lead in races where they were able just to outfox the rest of the field, they haven't been good either.
2: And I know a lot of Chase fans don't like Gustafson, but he was able to shimmy shake them to a couple of wins.
1: He was.
2: But just flat out speed, he's up front. They've not had it. Alex Bowman has not had it. And obviously William Byron has not been anywhere close to it. He made the chase, but outside of that, and I feel like making the chase, Alexis, if you're a Hendrick Motorsports full-time driver, that's the minimal that you're supposed to do.
1: Absolutely. Yes. 1,000%.
2: Now, I mean, I know that team is famous for regrouping.
1: Yeah.
2: But they're going to have a long winter over there to reassess, because all four of those drivers are coming back. Nobody's coming into that stable until Connor Zillich comes in, and he'll hop into the ride being vacated by Alex Bowman and his retirement.
1: Yes.
2: And I wonder what Zillich does next year. That's going to be...
0: Well, and the question marks...
2: It's going to be the same thing. It's going to be rinse and repeat what we saw this year.
1: I agree.
0: Yeah, I mean, the question mark's still out because he's still running that trackhouse equipment. And like you said, the segment before, that stuff's not that good. They're just not able to overcome the deficiencies that they have as a team.
2: Coming up next, we will visit with Nick Yeoman and Doug Turnbull, and then after that, Chase Briscoe drops in here on Fast Talk.
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0: Fast Talk. It's our post Bank of America 400 edition, and we're lucky enough to have a couple of the guys that helped call the action in that race join us here in studio. Of course, it's co-anchor Nick Yeoman and the guy that was calling the actions down in turns 3 and 4 tonight, Doug Turnbull. It's a real pleasure to have him here. Guys, thanks a lot. Nick, I'll start here with you. Doubleheader day, you had to call 700 miles of racing, but at the end of both of the races, they turned out to have a little bit of drama.
1: And that's all you're looking for, right? Can we stick the landing? Obviously, with the Cup race, I mean, just a thrilling show seeing Christopher Bell come out of nowhere and challenge Chase Briscoe with those two cars making contact and nearly sliding across the start-finish line. It was a great race. And then I thought the O'Reilly race delivered as well, and that has kind of been the case all season long. That series continues to deliver great racings week in and week out, and seeing three of the best of the business up front with Justin Allgaier, who dominated the first half of the season, Jesse Love, who's had a great season, and Corey Day, who, look out, Doug. That's got a young man who's got superstar written all over him.
0: Yeah, he's got it rolling right now. Chase Briscoe, Doug Turnbull, back-to-back wins, has clawed his way back into the conversation for the championship, I feel like.
2: It just when we think everything's about set and done, we realize that winning, and the further behind you are, the more wins you need to the end. But with four races to go, yeah, Chase Briscoe's right in the conversation. And by the way, this weekend reminded me of 10 years ago when Hurricane Michael came through and we had a doubleheader Cup and then O'Reilly on Sunday. So we've done this before, but it's been a long time.
0: And we had a day that we ran part of the then Xfinity race, ran the Coca-Cola 600, and then came back and ran the other half of that race. That was crazy.
2: That's incredible.
0: At least we didn't have that this time. Nick, Kyle Larson came in. He's padded his points lead a little bit more, and he seems to have found form here in the chase, and I don't know if you can derail that or not.
1: I don't know if you can either, and I think Kyle Larson finds himself in a spot where if he just continues to pick up top five finishes, I think it's going to be hard to track him down. Obviously, he's still got Talladega waiting just around the bend in a couple weeks, and that is certainly a race that historically can flip the points situation on its head. But, man, Kyle has just been so remarkably good. He finished sixth today, and I think that's his worst finish in the chase so far. So, like that, he's batting 1,000.
0: I think his chase average ballooned up to 2.8,
1: terrible.
0: By the way. So. And, Doug, though, one little bit of solace for the rest of the teams is that Kyle Larson is not good on plates formerly known as restrictor plate tracks.
2: Yeah, exactly. Yeah. And which if everything goes to how we expected the chase, that probably means he wins Talladega, right? The way things have gone, it's like all upside down. And what I've loved about this chase is that it seems like someone gets a win right when they need it, except for Denny Hamlin. Okay, but it seems like it's Joey Logano comes out of nowhere. Oh, Christopher Bell. And now Chase Briscoe's done two of them to make up for two bad races he had where he got crashed at Gateway and then where he had that toe leak break at Bristol.
0: Nick, I know you've been around sports and you're a big fan like I am. Very few sportscasters are asked to do what you and the rest of this PRN team had to do on this Sunday at Charlotte Motor Speedway with a doubleheader race.
1: Yeah, a lot of racing, a lot of laps, 700 miles, but at the same time, it's a lot of fun. So, and certainly with the storylines being with the chase and these championship battles being as good as they are, especially in the O'Reilly series. So, yeah, it made for a couple long evenings and a long night, and I'm not going to lie, I think we all got a little depressed when that mist rolled through after the Cup race. We thought, how late of a night is this going to be, and how delayed is this O'Reilly race going to be? But all told, I thought it was a great night, and certainly both races delivered.
0: I want to ask both of you about Denny Hamlin. This is a guy that has been at the top of the pyramid all year long until the chase came along. He had a decent run tonight, but that's not going to do it. You can't just get a point here and a point there, especially in that first round when he got penalized for a tire going out of the pit stall. And the next thing you know, in the stage one, Larson goes out, collects max points, and Denny Hamlin's with a zero.
2: Short of winning, that's the only way you're going to be able to make up a bunch of points and doing that consecutively over Larson until Larson has a problem. The only way you could pass him and not depend on Kyle Larson having a problem is peeling off two wins of the next four races or so. That's it. And even still, that's also maximum stage points, having a 70-plus point day. This was the first race where race number 6 of the chase now, that the winner hasn't gotten 73 or more points. Yeah, I think Chase Briscoe had the high 60s there. So that was a little bit of a ray of hope, but it was a guy that needed max points to eat more into the margin.
1: And I don't have a lot of confidence that Denny's going to find it in the last four races. I really don't. And he has been pretty forthcoming with his comments about, yeah, we're good, but at this point you've got to be great. And he certainly doesn't have that same form that we saw throughout the summer months when he dug himself out of that massive hole that Tyler Reddick had built. Denny knows that they're not running at the high level that he need to.
0: His teammate is. Chase Briscoe is.
1: Chase Briscoe's caught fire. And even Christopher Bell has been able to string together the second and third place finishes to give himself a chance. But I think we continue to see with this Chase format, you've got to win races. And I don't think Denny Hamlin's in winning form right now.
0: I can't argue with that. Christopher Bell, I've heard his reaction tonight in finishing second again. That guy sounded broken.
2: As happy as he was to return to the Oval at Charlotte, we've done enough appearances and watched enough Christopher Bell interviews when his voice doesn't hit a different octave, but it hits like another key up, and he talks like he's smiling. That's how he talked about a 400-mile Oval race here. So afterwards, to get so close, but then yet be so far. They had to break him a little bit, but they are in fine form. You just got to wonder, Doug, we were talking after the race, what if he didn't have to fuel save as long as he did?
0: If he could have turned loose just maybe a lap earlier, he possibly goes up and passes Briscoe and wins that race.
1: That's all it would have taken. And I think the thing that's so interesting about Christopher Bell is I think everybody kind of pointed to him when they reintroduced the chase as, okay, this is a guy who is just pretty flawless and consistent at all forms of racetracks, and that maybe that this format would suit him. I think the thing he couldn't account for is a guy like Kyle Larson catching fire.
0: Let me get your takes on the chase. We just moved it back to this format. This is not a new format. We've raced under this before, but we've added the element of stage racing. Doug Turnbull, what's your thoughts now that we're about ready to wrap up a season with this format?
2: Well, I love that the difference between this chase and what we saw from 2004 to 13 is you have more points for winning and those stage points. And you can't just look at finishes. If you were just looking at finishes, you could go, oh, Denny Hamlin could just finish a couple spots better than Larson each week. Instead, you've got to perform all the way through and win to make up significant points. So I'm all for it, and it makes each of these 10 races count the same, and it made all 26 races before it count the same, too.
1: I heard a Kyle Larson quote that was in our fantastically produced Kent Bernhardt Open to the broadcast.
2: Oh, yes.
1: Kyle Larson basically said, you have to be good all race in every race and collecting those stage points. So I think it is the perfect happy medium. I've enjoyed it. And ultimately, listen, if we get to Homestead and Kyle Larson's got a monster lead and some of the drama is sucked out of it, that'll be a bummer, but no doubt whoever wins this thing's going to earn it.
0: That could very well happen. At the level that they're performing, he could have this thing in the bag before we leave Martinsville. I mean, that's not unrealistic, and if that's the case, they went out and earned it. Everybody knew when the season started how the points were going to be collected, so they figured out how to do it the best.
2: That they did, but look, anything can happen, guys. There have been so many times where we're prisoner of a lot of moments now. This is six races in, but we've been prisoner of the moment. Is this guy the new guy to be the champion and all that? And things fall apart. It just doesn't look like right now. It looks like all of the attention, frankly, at Hendrick Motorsports is on the 5 team now. The other guys aren't running the same as him in the chase or out of it. And it just seems like Larson is on kill.
1: Still got to get through all those restarts at Phoenix where everybody's driving way below the apron. You got to get through avoiding the big ones at Talladega, and you got to avoid not running into the back of somebody or getting run into at Martinsville.
2: Oh, yes.
1: So, yeah, there's still a lot on the line.
0: Well, to what you said, Doug, William Byron got crashed out. That doesn't really count. Him and Bubba Wallace got taken out in the same accident. So their day was done. Chase Elliott was never going to be a factor in this race. It just wasn't going to be. And you're right. I feel like Hendrick has poured all of their energy into this 5 car now. And he deserves that, I think.
2: Absolutely. And certainly at this point in the chase, when they started out and they were all on top of each other at points, I was talking about on my 5 to Go podcast. You know, Dan Elliott, Chase's uncle, said, hey, you know, if there's one thing I expect to change in this chase, I do not expect Chase Elliott and Willie Byron to finish outside the top 10 in points. Two poor showings for them leaving Charlotte here, and it looks more and more likely. They won't even forget the title. They won't even be in the top 10. So you're right, Doug. It's rightfully so.
0: As we record this, it's late at night.

0: after the doubleheader here at Charlotte. But what's the big takeaway from this race? What's the big takeaway from the Bank of America 400, Nick?
1: I mean, I think for the entire weekend, it's guys catching fire at the right time. I mean, the winners that won races in Las Vegas with Corey Day and Chase Briscoe, that has translated into a lot of speed and some competitive runs here at Charlotte. So both of them obviously have points gaps that they got to make up. But for me, it's Chase Briscoe coming really strong here down the stretch.
0: Guys, thanks a lot. Safe journeys, okay?
1: Appreciate it.
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0: 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Join me for another great episode of Fast Talk. We have NASCAR Hall of Famer Kurt Busch. What does a much older, wiser Kurt Busch want to tell Carson Hocevar?
9: Well, let's bust out all the VHS tapes, and you can watch all my mistakes. Try not to do those, Carson. I like what he's doing. He's learning, and he's putting his time in up front.
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0: Meyer, Christopher Bell can read his license plate. Call it 8 car lengths to catch leader Chase Briscoe.
1: Chase Briscoe told us before the season he has these races circled on his calendar. He's going to have to hold off one final charge from Christopher Bell. Bell closes it to 5 car lengths. Now 4. They're going to race down the back straightaway for the final time.
2: The chess moves are being made. Chase Briscoe leads Christopher Bell by 2 car lengths. Briscoe chooses high. Bell chooses low. He's going to pull even with Briscoe. Pull up even toward the line out of turn 4.
3: They are side by side at a turn 4. They bang tires. They're both sideways at the line. It's Chase Briscoe by a nose. He narrowly beats Christopher Bell to the line, and Chase Briscoe wins at Charlotte, taking the Bank of America 400.
4: Welcome back to Fast Talk, presented by Toyota. That was the conclusion of the Bank of America 400, and we are now joined by Joe Gibbs, driver, and driver of the number 19 Toyota, Chase Briscoe. How's your night going, Chase, as the newly minted champion of the Bank of America 400?
5: Yeah, definitely is going way better than if I would have finished second, that's for sure, which I almost did. I did not realize that it was that close. I mean, I knew it was close, but when I saw the video, it was kind of mind-blowing that it was as close as it was. So, yeah, just a crazy finish. Wish it wasn't that close. I feel like all of my wins have been like these crazy last lap, you know, leader and second place is right there. And, yeah, just about 5 or 6 to go, I started having the right front tire come apart and was just trying to limp it, honestly, all the way to the finish. And Christopher just did an amazing job of being able to close the gap. So, yeah, made it really, really close.
6: Look, as fans of racing, we appreciate you making these finishes very exciting. Second win in a row, huge for you, huge for your team. Just talk about this huge leap forward that you've made in the chase as we head into only 4 races left to go.
5: Yeah, it's definitely been, you know, from a results-wise, it's been a big jump. But truthfully, the whole chase, we've been extremely fast, just have been kind of snake-bitten with different things, you know, obviously going back to Gateway. Chase Elliott blows a rotor right underneath us and wipes us out. Bristol, I just made a mistake with 4 to go, and then Darlington, you know, felt like we were good enough to win there, and, you know, kind of ran ourselves out of fuel and then had a restart not go our way. So we've been really, really fast, just haven't had the, you know, I guess the execution piece or just some of the things go our way. And, you know, these last 2 weeks we've been able to do that, and, you know, we've been able to put our speed together and just execute. And when we do that, typically we're in the mix to win these races, and just glad we've been able to execute at a high level when the timing is the most important.
4: Chase, last season you guys also went on a similar type run toward the end of the year. Is there any added pressure with your team and James Small to go on another run like this in this section of the season that you're in currently?
5: Yeah, I mean, I think if we're going to win the championship, we have to still win at least 2 more, like just with the hole that we dug ourselves. I mean, you think 2 weeks ago we were 123 points out. So just, you know, it's just such a big hole to try to recover from. So, yeah, hopefully, you know, we can go and win 2 or 3 more of these out of the next 4. That'd be a pretty unbelievable thing to do. But, yeah, I feel like we're capable. We're going to a lot of great racetracks for us. You know, Phoenix is a place where we're normally really fast. We were able to win Talladega last year. And then, you know, Homestead's a great track for me, too. I'd say Martinsville's the one question mark for our group. We just have been a little bit off for whatever reason. So, yeah, just have to go to the racetrack these next 4 weeks and, like I said, try to execute at a high level. And then, you know, if it's enough at the end, it'll be enough. But it's all we can do.
6: You talked about how close it was at the end there with your teammate Christopher Bell. I was told that this is the second closest finish in CMS history at a 0.29. Only Labonte Johnson in 2005 was a smaller margin of victory. How do you feel about, like, going down in the record books at Charlotte Motor Speedway, the home track, you know, for the series? What is that like?
5: Yeah, it is really cool to be a part of any type of history at Charlotte Motor Speedway where there's just so much, you know, NASCAR history from really the very beginning. So I wish it wasn't the closest finish because it just makes it way more stressful. It may be second closest finish, but it is definitely the biggest lead blown in the final 3 laps. I think I had a 2-second lead with 3 laps left, and he got there obviously within a couple hundreds. So, yeah, just regardless, it's really cool to be a part of that. It's always when you're in these tight, you know, finish line finishes, it's way better to be the guy that wins than to finish second, you know, in these really close situations. So glad we were able to hold on, and, really cool to be a part of history.
4: In that last lap when you guys got side-by-side, what are the thoughts or the emotions going through your head as you're racing your teammate? Is that any different than racing another competitor?
5: Yeah, when he went down there, you know, I knew I was really tight, obviously, with my right front coming apart. But I tried to carry as much speed as I could on entry and still get a turn, and I knew that he was going to go to the bottom. And when he went there, I can't see, like, I cannot see anything out of my left side, and I'm just trying to focus ahead, right? And I heard my spotter say, hey, you know, inside. I didn't know if he was, like, barely at my quarter panel, if he was at my door or whatever. And when we came off the corner, obviously I felt it. And I thought I was wrecking. I mean, it kind of swung sideways, but then it, like, hooked itself back. And I was just looking head on at the trioval wall. And I just told myself, you're about to absolutely knock the wall down, but you cannot lift. And I somehow kind of got it back straight. I just thought at that point I'd gave up so much momentum from sliding and everything else that I was just waiting to see this yellow car go past me. And I didn't see that. So then I hurried and checked my mirror because I thought maybe he spun out. And then I saw him right there and obviously was able to beat him to the line.
6: You know, on the USA broadcast, we saw your celebration on the start-finish line. We saw your family come out and greet you, which seemed like such a special moment. Just talk about having all three of your kids there, your wife there. I'm sure maybe even some extended family since we're here in Charlotte.
5: Yeah, it's really special. You know, we've not really been all as a family in Victory Lane outside of, you know, the Southern 500 last year. So, you know, the twins were so young at that point. Even Brooks, you know, he had just turned four, where now he's starting to know what's going on. The twins even, you know, they just turned two a couple of days ago, so they know what's going on a little bit more. And, yeah, to have, you know, Marissa and the kids here, my mom and dad were here, my grandparents were here. I don't think they've been to a race since 2019. So to be able to have them all in Victory Lane, my in-laws, I mean, literally my mother-in-law, my father-in-law, my brother-in-law, my sister-in-law, everybody was here. And to be able to do that, and along with a lot of buddies too, to be able to just have that moment is a really special thing to do. And yeah, Brooks has been telling me ever since we won the Southern 500 last year, he wants to do a burnout in the car with me. And, you know, all the wins this year, he hasn't been there. So it was really cool to be able to do that. And I'd watch that as a fan, you know, with Kevin Harvick and Keelan and Kyle and Brexton. And, you know, I always wanted to experience that father-son moment, and it was really special.

0: You mentioned that how special this win was tonight at Charlotte. You won on the 4th of July at Chicagoland. Does that pale in comparison, or is winning at Charlotte just something completely different?
1: Yeah, I mean, look, winning on 4th of July weekend was really special, just given, you know, it's 250th birthday of America, driving the Bass Pro Shops car, like, it felt American. But when you win at Charlotte, it honestly, I just felt like I was a NASCAR driver. Like, to win at Charlotte Motor Speedway, like, that is one of the pinnacles of racing in the Cup Series, is trying to win at Charlotte Motor Speedway, and to do it on the oval, too. That's something that is just a really special thing to be able to say. When you look at the list of drivers that have won on the oval at Charlotte, I mean, it is a who's who of NASCAR legends, and to you know, be able to have my name out of that list is amazing. Hopefully I can do it in the Coke 600 one day. But regardless, it was just really special to win on the oval here.
2: So there was a lot of talk going into this race about how it's 400 miles. We haven't run a 400-mile race on the oval in decades here at Charlotte Motor Speedway. Tell me what that was like. Did it, like, amp up the excitement in the car for you guys because it's such a more condensed race? Or did you feel that? Did you not feel that? What was it like?
1: Yeah, it definitely felt more condensed. I mean, the Coke 600, right, it just feels so long. You know, especially, like, you get to halfway, and, I mean, you still have 200 more laps to go, where tonight you only had 50 more laps to go at lap 200. So it definitely felt different. I thought that it was a great length. You know, I'm glad it wasn't 400 and a quarter miles because I probably would have lost. But, yeah, I really did enjoy the – you know, I feel like a 500-mile race would probably feel fairly similar to the 600 in a certain extent. So, yeah, I thought the 400 was just a really good balance. Like, you still had to maintain your car, and the track still went through a ton of transitions, as this place always does, but you did have a little bit more of a sense of urgency just knowing that it was a little bit shorter race.
0: I fully believe in the good mojo and, like, carrying momentum from week to week. Back-to-back races you've won now. You've gained 58 points in two races. You've climbed four spots in 2 weeks. Can this be sustained, and how are you feeling as we get down towards the end of the season?
1: Yeah, I mean, I definitely think it can be sustained. You know, but ultimately, you know, these mile and a half, I said it before the chase started, this was going to be our little window to really make up a lot of points. And, you know, we capitalized as best we could. You know, we could have honestly won all three, right? But these next 4 weeks are still great tracks for us. I think, you know, when you look at the championship picture, it's all going to come down to Talladega for our group. I mean, that's where you're probably going to have the biggest swings in points. You know, at a lot of these tracks, if you run in the top five, like, your competitors are all running in the top five too, where Talladega could be one of those where they have a 20th, 30th place on back finish. So, yeah, it's all going to come down to, I think, Talladega for us as far as if we're the champion or not. But, yeah, we've at least put ourselves in contention.
2: Okay, I have to ask you, how many times this weekend have fans yelled "Freebird" at you?
1: Not a lot until Victory Lane. Everybody was screaming it. So that was cool. It's really special to get them in Victory Lane. I mean, they're – company is so new. I mean, literally, the guy woke up in the middle of the night, November 2024, and, you know, to be less than really 2 years to be a sponsor on a NASCAR Cup car, and let alone do it and be in Victory Lane, it's pretty special. They only did three races this season. This is their third one, and to be in Victory Lane is pretty big deal. So hopefully, yeah, a lot of people will go out and buy Freebird. It's you know, Southern Spring Water, so hopefully, you know, we're getting kind of at the end of the hot summer, but hopefully you can still enjoy a nice cold water.
0: Did the bath feel good? I know Marissa dumped a whole can on you.
1: Yeah, it did feel good. Yeah, that was a nice touch.
0: Well, that's our winner for the Bank of America 400, Chase Briscoe, as we only have four races remaining here in the 2026 Chase. We'll be back with more Fast Talk after this word from our sponsors.
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9: Victory Junction is a year-round camp for children with chronic and life-threatening illnesses and serious medical needs. We'll see 120 kids with spina bifida, 120 kids with craniofacial disorders, 120 kids who have diabetes or who have asthma. From 6 to 16 years old, it empowers them to just be the kids that they are that week. Not their disease, not their illness, they're just a kid. If you know a child that can benefit from Victory Junction, we'll do everything in our power to make sure that child comes to camp.

0: Hats off to our great Fast Talk crew here, Kent Bernhardt, our producer, David Stiles, Alexis Erickson, and they've all been super troopers. We've been here for about 16 hours at the racetrack. Finally, it looks like we're going to get to head to our cars and head for home. I did want to touch on one thing that I got to do today that was really special. I was at the Speedway today working in the public address booth with Steve Post, who, by the way, when it comes to PA announcing, that guy is second to none. He gets the crowd going. He is the Energizer Bunny in the PA booth. Real pleasure to work with. But I got to go MC an event in the media center today honoring Humpy Wheeler. They gave him the Smoky Unique Award. Humpy was a big admirer of Smoky Unique, and they've been giving that award away here for 25 years. Our good buddy Jeff Hammond won it a few years ago, and today they gave it to Humpy Wheeler. There to accept the award were two of his daughters, his two daughters, Tracy and Patty. And then also getting up to talk was the Speedway General Manager, Jessica Fickinger, and Marcus Smith. Marcus and Humpy were pretty tight. And it was just real, it felt like one of those moments where you close the circle that Humpy got this award, even though he's not here to take it. It just felt right. And his daughters told some great stories about growing up Humpy Wheeler's kids. And they said he was not the ordinary dad, but it was just a really warm moment today down in the media center.
1: And that's so awesome, too, that you got to be the one to MC that, because you spent a lot of your career with Humpy as well. I mean, you guys had a relationship.
0: Yes, we did. I'm not going to pretend that I was best buddies with him, but I got to know Humpy over the years. Humpy had many sides. He was a multifaceted guy. He could be really scary, or he could be very kind and mentoring. And I know when he decided he was leaving the Speedway here, and I stopped into his office just to say hi, and he goes, "Is there anything in here you want?" And I said, "Okay." And it didn't take me long, and I said, "I want one of those jars of moonshine that you keep in here that you always break out when some senator or somebody comes around to visit." And that was Humpy's breaking the ice thing. I don't know that anybody ever drank any of that stuff.
1: Yeah,
0: because it's nasty. All right, but he reached into a cabinet and gave me one with some peaches shriveled up in the bottom of it. I still have it today, so that was my little parting gift from Humpy Wheeler here when he left.
1: We're going to have to break that open someday, you and I.
0: Only if we're cleaning the floors.
2: It's pretty stout stuff.
0: I don't light a match around it. Don't light up a cigarette anywhere around that stuff because it's explosive. All right, we head to Phoenix. David Stiles, what are you thinking when we duel in the desert?
2: Oh, man, it's going to be tough, but I think it'll be one of those Penske Fords, and if I'm going to have to pick one, I think I'll go with the experience of the three-time champion. Give me Joey Logano with a self-serving pick. How about that?
0: Wow, that's a stretch pick.
1: I'm so glad you went Joey Logano and didn't take my Ryan Blaney, because he's the defending winner, and he's won the last two races there, so I'm going Blaney all the way.
0: Wow. It would be easy to double down on Larson. I'm going to go a little bit further out on the limb. I think our boy Chase Briscoe makes it three in a row.
1: Wow.
0: And tightens up this thing.
1: Wow.
2: I can see it happening.
0: I mean, for a competitive standpoint on this, I would love to see that happen, because that means that somebody's actually challenging Kyle Larson.
1: It would be compelling, for sure.
2: I mean, if it's going to happen, it's going to have to happen now.
0: If Larson goes out there and wins, this is over.
1: Yes. Okay? Agreed.
0: Pretty close to being
2: over. I mean, I think the line of demarcation right now is at Joey. He's back 92 points. Yep. That's about where we sit.
0: All right, big thanks to all the folks that made this show possible tonight. We will rejoin you next Monday for some more Fast Talk. In the meantime, keep it between the navigational beacons.
1: Between the buoys.
2: It's 5 o'clock somewhere.
0: Yes, it is.
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4: 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They bang tires. They're both sideways at the line. It's Chase Briscoe by a nose. He narrowly beats Christopher Bell to the line, and Chase Briscoe wins at Charlotte.
5: Chase Briscoe goes back to back and produces a thrilling finish at Charlotte Motor Speedway. I'm David Stiles. 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
6: 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Be there!
5: In the sixth race of NASCAR's Cup Series Chase, Chase Briscoe is able to hold off a hard charge from his teammate Christopher Bell and win the Bank of America 400 by .029 seconds. Here is Chase Briscoe on that narrow margin of victory.
7: Yeah, when Christopher got into me off of four, I kind of got sideways, and I thought I was going to wreck him. Like, I'm going to get beat here to the line. So I'm assuming he got really sideways, too. But, yeah, my right front was coming apart. Like, another lap, I was probably going to blow right front tires. So, yeah, glad, I don't know, I'm glad that we won. I wish that they were not so stressful because I don't have very much hair to begin with, but I'm definitely losing it real quickly. Yeah, just an awesome day and really cool to end up in victory lane.
5: Entering Charlotte, Briscoe was in sixth place, 84 points behind Kyle Larson. Now, heading to Phoenix, Briscoe is up to more positions in the standings to fourth, and he says he still sees a pathway to a championship.
7: It's definitely getting more realistic. It's sickening the start that we have because we definitely could be leading the points right now. But, yeah, just to be in contention still is all you can ask for. And, yeah, when my dad told me that, I think I was 123 back, and I really didn't believe him. But, yeah, he's been right. So he saw a path to it. And, yeah, hopefully we can just continue to, win races. And, yeah, if we can keep winning, then, we definitely put ourselves in contention.
5: We now head to Phoenix Raceway. Can Chase Briscoe continue his climb towards a championship? I'm David Stiles. This is PRN's Garage Pass.
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9: Welcome to PRN at the Track. I'm Lenny Baticki. Coming up in this show, we'll chat with Greg Hoffman from North Wilkesboro Speedway about next Saturday's Smart Mods Championship race, the Moonshiners Vintage Racers Reunion, and next May's awesome NASCAR All-Star Race Weekend. Then we'll speak with World of Outlaws NOS Energy Drink Sprint Car Series winning team owner Kelly Stamen. And we'll have a conversation with first-time Carolina Sprint Tour winner Beckham Malone. But first, let's

0: Get to our What's Hot. We'll start out in Newport, Tennessee. 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Alabama at Flomation to Cody Cook. Billy Franklin gets the win at Winfield. Anderson, South Carolina to Cruz Madison. Willie Milliken wins at Elizabeth City, North Carolina. Wake goes to Carson Hayslip. Austin Bunce parks it in Victory Lane at Hendry County in Florida. Auburndale to Tyler Landis. Luke Cooper, another win, this time at Winder Barrow in Georgia. And Hartwell goes to Brian Tullis. And joining us now on the ProFabrication.com hotline, the executive director at North Wilkesboro Speedway, Greg Hoffman. And, man, you've got a lot going on all throughout the year. And I know we've got big things coming up on October 17th, but let's jump ahead even to next year and the All-Star Race getting a whole lot of energy and some new this and that. What's going on for North Wilkesboro Speedway and the NASCAR All-Star Race?
1: Lenny, good to hear from you. Always a pleasure. We've had a huge year in 2026 at North Wilkesboro Speedway, continuing that momentum next May back to the All-Star Race. But the twist on this one, bigger and better. It is a true NASCAR triple header with the Truck Series and the O'Reilly Auto Parts Series joining that All-Star Race weekend.
0: Man, that is going to be something in the month of May next year. North Wilkesboro Speedway and our guest, the executive director of North Wilkesboro Speedway, going to be welcoming fans in from all over. Greg Hoffman, this has got to be something that you and the community, I mean, you guys have really had synergy. If folks are thinking, where can I go for an entire complete weekend of racing and a little bit of, you know, vacation-esque type thing, that's got to be North Wilkesboro in May. What would you suggest to them?
1: You know, it's such a beautiful time of year. It's a beautiful part of the country. You know, build your vacation around coming in if you're from outside the Wilkes area and the Carolina region. You know, go up to the mountains. That we got some beautiful wineries, and then certainly all the moonshine culture at Ground Zero in Wilkes County. So make a trip out of it if you're coming from out of town, and just come and see us. The history is so abundant at North Wilkesboro Speedway. If you really want to get into the roots of stock car racing and NASCAR, it's right there at North Wilkesboro Speedway.
0: And I can't imagine anybody that even would imagine going to a car race wouldn't love the vintage feel in the Carolina Mountains, all the right stuff all in one place next May at North Wilkesboro Speedway for the NASCAR All-Star Race Triple Header Weekend. And we're chatting on the line with North Wilkesboro Speedway Executive Director Greg Hoffman. But you're not getting away with ending the year for 2026 without the 17th here in October next Saturday. The Smart Modified Tour going to ground pound their way to you. What's up next Saturday?
1: We have got a triple header, and you know we've had this this October weekend the last few years, and run Cars Tour and Modifieds, and the Smart Mods really found a home in the region, and certainly at North Wilkesboro Speedway since our revival. So a triple header, it is the Smart Modified Championship. There's a tight points battle still going on. They've got a race at Tri-County this weekend, and then on to North Wilkesboro to decide that championship. So Smart Mods, Carolina Crate Mods, and we got a tip of the cap to the local racers and the Carolina Mini Stocks, and they've got over 40 entries. I think we're 44 or 45 entries on that one. So a awesome afternoon of racing. Gates will open at 10. Racing will start about 2:00. So a fantastic triple header day there October 17th at North Wilkesboro Speedway.
0: 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But before the gates open on the morning of October 17th, next Saturday, you've got some moonshiners and some vintage racers and their cars coming?
1: It is certainly something special. We started this last year, and Bill Blair has led this charge, and there has been a moonshine and racer reunion. It's taken place at Mount Airy for many years, and last year that shifted over to the Speedway. And just, again, all that moonshine culture and Ground Zero, what a better place to establish The North Wilkesboro Speedway Moonshine and Racer Hall of Fame. That kicks off with that Moonshine and Racer reunion. Many legends from car builders to crew chiefs to racers will be in. I think we're somewhere over 50-plus vintage race cars that will be on display. And then, again, we'll induct the new class into that Hall of Fame. And a couple names I'm excited about. Bill Blair announced the last day or two. Burt Meyer, certainly legend, that'll be racing in that Smart Mod Championship. He's even fighting for that championship in that tight points battle. Legendary car builder Banjo Matthews, just his career and what he's meant in consideration for the NASCAR Hall of Fame, and to put him in the North Wilkesboro Speedway Moonshine and Racer Hall of Fame is a tremendous honor. And then you got a name like Maurice Petty. Certainly engine builder and that Petty family and legendary there. And a name I'm also excited about, Herb Nabb, all that he's contributed to the sport back in those, certainly those Junior Johnson era where he crew chief for Junior and then on to Leroy Yarborough and several others.
0: Next week, it's the Smart Mods along with the Carolina Mini Stocks of the Carolina Crate Modified Series on Saturday the 17th. In May, it'll be the All-Star Race, the O'Reilly Series, and Truck Series for their huge triple-header weekend. Where can we follow on socials and be able to get information and tickets?
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0: Greg Hoffman from North Wilkesboro Speedway, thanks for joining us. 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
0: 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Joining us now on the profabrication.com hotline, the team co-owner of the winning car that was in victory lane at Williams Grove, Pennsylvania last weekend for the World of Outlaws NOS Energy Drink Sprint Cars National Open, taking back $75,000. Kelly Stamen, can you even put it into words at this point after a few days of collecting this, that this has really happened to you and your hometown team there?
10: It's still pretty surreal, I got to be honest with you. We cashed the check and we looked at the trophies a couple times, but it's been pretty awesome.
0: Well, congratulations to you, your husband,
11: to Chase Dietz and that entire crew. It was really great to watch. But I got to imagine in those closing laps with one of the

0: I had confidence in Chase and our team and wasn't as nervous as some other previous races, but just because I knew they all know what their job is and did everything they could to the best of their ability.
1: Were you
0: Donnie was definitely coming. It was a little closer than I had wanted it to be, but yeah, it was pretty amazing.
1: Were you next to your husband, or do you like have this thing where, okay, I'm going to stand over here and you're going to stand over there, and we love each other, but we're not going to stand in the same area during a last lap or so?
0: I was actually standing on the merchandise, on top of the merchandise trailer with Chase's wife, Lauren, and I saw a video. We look a little crazy up there. John said, too, can't believe that we didn't fall off, but I usually try and stay away and have my own little space to breathe and take everything in, so... Well, I got to celebrate. The first person I got to hug was Chase's wife, Lauren.
1: Well, that's a nice hug there. And two great ladies in racing at Williams Grove. And now in the history books for the World of Outlaws National Open victory at Williams Grove last weekend. 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So, you know, it's usual for these winning sprint car drivers with a wing for the driver to jump up on top of the car and wave to the crowd. But I saw a lady and a gentleman there that I found out were you and your husband. Who decides that the owners are going to go up there? And what are those moments like leading up to that that very expensive Stairmaster that you used inside of Williams Grove?
0: It really wasn't planned at all. It just kind of emotions took over, and it seemed like the right thing to do. And get up there and celebrate and wave to the fans, take it all in. We just appreciate all the fans and support, everyone that comes out. That's an amazing event. It's awesome to see the stands packed.
1: But it's been quite a journey. Kelly Stamen is our guest on the ProFabrication.com hotline, team co-owner of the World of Outlaws National Open winning team that Chase Dietz drove for at Williams Grove Speedway all this year and last, picking up $75,000 over the last weekend and such. But it wasn't easy. You know, every time you've ever shown up at the track, I understand it's really only been a little more than a year that you've ever got your first win at Williams Grove, and now you're track champions with more than 20 wins this year, including the National Open. Up there on top of that car, looking down at all of it, what is that moment like, and does it pay off some of those downtimes through this journey to really have that sweet air that you did Saturday night up top and looking down?
0: Absolutely. It gives you a moment to reflect and makes it all worth it. It's definitely, you ride the waves. There's highs and lows, and typically in racing, there's a lot more lows than highs. So it just, yeah, makes it all worthwhile, and that's why you do it.
1: You hugged Chase's wife, and then I'm sure it's always a challenge to get up on a souvenir rig. There's no pretty way to go up and down, but you make that and you dart across. And I think you made it when Chase was pulling into victory lane. What's it like, elbows to elbows with the crew, and y'all are trying to get to him to congratulate him? How does that work out? That's a pretty big scrum to be in.
0: Yeah, yep. Just it was awesome to be there to celebrate with the guys. They all worked so hard and wanted this so bad, and I was glad, fortunate to be able to make it over there in time and see Chase pull in and give him a tap on the shoulder and tell him awesome job. It's a team effort, that's for sure, and we definitely couldn't do it without them all.
1: Kelly Stamen and her husband, team co-owners of the World of Outlaws National Open winning team from last weekend at Williams Grove Speedway, $75,000. Towards that team for this one. Got a lot of folks listening from all over the country that, you know, saw at least what Chase did, maybe have seen your picture now, want to follow this journey as it goes forward. Where on social media or on the internet can folks connect with you guys and maybe pick up a team shirt or something?
0: They can follow the race team at Stamen Motorsports on Facebook. Our X account we're still working on. And then they can get merchandise at

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1: Kelly, it's awesome to get to chat with you. Take in every moment this week and such for this victory. Congratulations on your Williams Grove Track Championship as well. Kelly Stamen, team co-owner of the World of Outlaws National Open winning team, our guest of the ProFab Hotline. 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
8: 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Join me for another great episode of Fast Talk. I heard this 5 years ago with Jimmy Johnson.
9: Oh, yeah.
8: You think Jimmy
9: Johnson
8: forgot how to drive? You're an idiot. Shut up. Sit down. He's going to win 8 races in a row. I'm not putting Kyle Larson in that category, but I think driver slump and team slump. I think this may be more of a team slump than a driver slump. 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
1: 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Joining us now on the profabrication.com hotline, the newest winner from the Carolina Sprint Tour, and now they've crowned him the King of the Carolinas because that was the name of the race at Gastonia, North Carolina, Carolina Speedway, Beckham Malone. Hey, Beckham, welcome back to the show. Remind folks, aren't you that young kid that won at the World Short Track Championship a few years ago when you were like 11 or 12?
10: Yeah, it was first race in the late model and got it done. Had first race in sprint car, got that done.
1: So you jump in a late model as a much younger man, and now at 14, getting into a full-size sprint car and running it at Carolina Speedway against the guys from the Carolina Sprint Tour, who are pretty darn good drivers, and you go out there and do it. What is it about adapting to a car process-wise? I mean, do you do the same things to go from a late model into a sprint? I know it's, you know, getting in there is a little different, but you know, to feel it the way you want to feel it so your crew can make the car adjustments. Do you have a process yet on how you jump from one car to another?
10: Every car has the same thing, a steering wheel, a gas pedal, and a brake. I mean, everything drives different. Sprint car, you have to turn less. So just put that in your mind, tuck the elbows in a sprint car, turn less.
1: Wow. That's
10: and everything else is more sideways and you move the wheel more. So it's kind of easier to go micro to late model. But the sprint car, I mean, I just think of it as another race car and other drivers around me.
1: Chatting with us on the profabrication.com hotline after getting in a sprint car for the first time and being crowned King of the Carolinas in the Carolina Sprint Tour run last weekend at Gastonia, North Carolina, Beckham Malone. And a sprint car is really an odd piece. Doesn't the steering wheel drive more like a bus or a tractor than if you're, you know, sitting?

0: in a late model, it's more like a late model car on the track. Is that kind of feel weird at first when you get in there?
1: Yeah, like the first time I ever ran a sprint car, it felt really weird.
0: Is it hard to see with the wing kind of down in front of you a little bit there? I mean, the vision seems like that car would create blind spots in some ways.
1: So actually, whenever I sat in it without my seat, like somebody else's seat in there, I thought the same thing. But whenever you put your own seat in there, you get fitted. It's kind of not really noticeable, especially whenever you're driving. You're more focused what is ahead of you and what you're going to do into the corner than you are looking at the wing in front.
0: Wow. So you're able to compartmentalize those things out of the picture and then just progress with where you're going. No wonder Becca Malone at 14 is such a good driver, really has the process down, winning in his first time in a winged sprint car at the Carolina Sprint Tour run at Gastonia, North Carolina last weekend. He's our guest on the ProFabrication.com hotline, which is brought to you by Gasco Gaskets. 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Well, I saw pictures of you. They give you a crown and a purple cape. Do you get to keep that and take it home and show it off to the people in the neighborhood? I mean, at 14, you know, wouldn't that be cool to ride around and show your pals? No.
1: I wish I could have kept the crown and cape. That would have been really cool to hang up in my room. But I understand they have to have it for the next year and the next drivers. But I think that would have been really cool if the drivers were able to keep the cape and the crown.
0: Wow, that'd be cool if they had embroidered the year on it or something. But either way, Becca Malone's got photos of himself in a crown and a purple cape after the King of the Carolinas victory at the Carolina Sprint Tour run at Carolina Speedway last weekend. He's our guest of the ProFab Hotline. Late night feast with your father. How special was that to sit there with Dad? And I know you won the late model race at the World Short Track Championship years ago. You probably weren't hardly old enough to stay out late. Now you get to actually have a meal with Dad after a big win. What were those moments like with your father?
1: It was a really cool moment. Really, whenever you win a race, your dad honestly lets you stay up a little bit longer and lets you go out and get some Waffle House. And we really celebrated that win right there. I felt like that one was very special just for it being his first sprint car race. And so we celebrated that win, went to Waffle House, and then we got home and got in the hot tub.
0: There you go.
1: We just couldn't sleep off it. That one. We had to stay up and talk about it.
0: Man, special moments with Dad, always a added bonus for a victory, and this one even more special. King of the Carolinas winner Becca Malone, our guest on the ProFabrication.com hotline. So I've seen you win in a pavement car and a Bandolero, running dirt late models, obviously getting wins there. Now a sprint car. Dreams, goals, maybe just wants, you know, is it World of Outlaws? Is it late models? Is it IndyCar? I mean, what does a 14-year-old want to do after you've already conquered so much already?
1: If I ever go to NASCAR, I would get into a NASCAR. If I got paid to run it, I'm not going to spend millions to go race it with all those guys, but I would say more towards World of Outlaw, Lucas. And if this sprint car goes well, probably Outlaw with sprint cars or High Limit. Somewhere down that road, I would stay on dirt.
0: There you go. That's a good pathway, any of those ways. And it sounds like the opportunities can be there because the drive is definitely there for Becca Malone, our guest on the ProFabrication.com hotline, winning on the dirt track at Charlotte in a dirt late model back in the day. Now at 14, winning in a winged sprint car in the Carolina Sprint Tour. King of the Carolinas, where can we follow you on social media to keep up with all this is going on in your career?
1: My Facebook, Becca Malone Racing, always can keep up with me there. We really try to post a lot during the week, even if I'm not racing, just what I'm doing at shop, something. Well, Becca, and we'll always be posting if I'm racing somewhere.
0: And keep doing what you're doing because it's working great. Becca Malone, thanks for joining us on the ProFab Hotline. Fans, stay with us. We'll be right back with more.
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5: These cars are about to fire it off in anger.
6: 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We got cars sideways. It's Christopher Bell. He spins and collects a couple cars.
5: Side by side, Austin Cindric has him at the line, and he will take the lead into one.
6: Here comes Shane Van Gisbergen on the bottom. He's looking for second.
7: Now Chris Buescher fired out of a cannon in turn two. He's right into the rear bumper of Packett.
6: Oh, it's a multi-car accident. I want to say 15, 20 cars. Guys, that took out about two-thirds of the field.
8: We have a fight on pit road between two crew guys. One of them is with Ty Gibbs. One is with Brad Keselowski.
5: Blaney, bottom of the racetrack. Chastain makes it three wide. He'd like to take a spot here on the backstretch, and he charges. He wants the lead in turn three. Ross Chastain shot at him again, and from the sixth starting spot, he has already moved up to second. The battle now for third on the high side. Kyle Larson, Riley Herbst challenging low. Kyle Larson moves up to the top side. Going to lose a little bit of ground.
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0: Welcome to Racers Odds. I'm David Stiles. He's Andrew Kurland. We had an awesome race at Richmond Raceway. Joey Logano picks up his second win of the 2026 campaign, and he moves into ninth place overall and is only a single point behind Kyle Larson in the standings with two races remaining before the chase. He is on a heater, Andrew, and he's got so much momentum, and we're going to another track that he's really good at as we get ready to go to Loudoun at New Hampshire Motor Speedway for the Dollar Tree 301. You'll be boots on the ground. What are you expecting to see in New England this upcoming weekend?
1: I'm looking forward to this weekend in New Hampshire. I've never been, actually, to New Hampshire, so I'm going to be able to check off a new racetrack on my list, which is always exciting and new. And I always knew how New Hampshire raced, but really trying to dial in and understand what type of racetrack this is. And to me, I think you got options. I mean, you got guys last year that were able to rip the top and maintain position, running the top line at a short track, whether you call it a short track, 1 mile racetrack, that's up to you to decide. But the options to me, I think, are going to be the biggest thing. Even we might get some tire options too. If there's rain, which I've heard could be in the forecast, maybe we'll see some rain tires come out. Those won't be optional at an oval racetrack like New Hampshire, but nonetheless, I think there's going to be a lot of different variables we're going to be looking at, especially on pit road.
0: This is a very unique track, like Andrew said. It is only a mile, a little over a mile in length, but it's very flat, 2 to 7 degrees of banking.

0: and it lends to some great racing. This used to be one of Kevin Harvick's favorite tracks, but since he's retired, we've seen a couple of different people take the reins, and Ryan Blaney was last year's previous winner, and I think Ford is really on to something in these next few races, and so I'm looking at them to have another good week, but I'm not really favoring Ryan Blaney this week. In the matchups, I'm looking at him in two different matchups. He's with Christopher Bell on Caesars. Christopher Bell, plus 100. Ryan Blaney is favored at minus 130. I think Christopher Bell, who is very, very good at this track, has the second highest driver rating at 104.6. Actually like him a little bit better than Blaney at that plus 100 matchup. The other one is against his teammate, Joey Logano. Logano, ton of momentum coming off of a win last week, and he is also plus 100 to Ryan Blaney's minus 135. I'm going to take both of those drivers over Blaney this upcoming weekend. I know he's top four in points, but I think both of those guys have a lot of momentum, and they will be a little bit better than that 12 team at New Hampshire this upcoming Sunday.
1: Blaney definitely has competition. I wouldn't necessarily rule him out because, I mean, he's still the defending winner of this race. He scored stage points in the last six races that we've been at New Hampshire, which, I mean, that proves that he's running up front where he needs to be. I do like where your head's at with Christopher Bell, and this guy can win here in any series, and actually has won here in every single national series race that we go to. Two-time Cup Series winner here, 22 and 24. He has four O'Reilly wins to his name and a truck win. I had Christopher Bell circled on my list weeks back for New Hampshire to be the race that he breaks seven runner-up finishes that he's had this season. I think he breaks that this weekend, not by finishing third or fourth or fifth or whatever, but by finally breaking through to victory lane. So I do like where your head's at. Logano, yeah, hometown guy, has had a lot of really solid finishes here, including two wins, third last year, Richmond winner. You can't help but ignore or appreciate what he's got going for him right now. And again, this is a racetrack that you expect him to be good at. If we're going to Kansas or Darlington or wherever, I'm not going to circle Joey Logano necessarily on my list. But you go to a place like this, it screams Penske. The only Penske car that I am kind of worried about is Austin Cindric. And I totally thought, you know, when the Penske cars were running well and doing their thing last year, that Cindric was part of that, but he wasn't. His best finish is 13th here. So he doesn't even have a top 10 to his name. And you even look at the Penske-affiliated organizations like Josh Berry. Josh Berry is A, going for his fourth straight top 10 this season, but was second here last year. He was third the year before. I think he's got like a 2.5 average finish here at New Hampshire. That's a guy I'm definitely looking at for top five or even a top 10. I think momentum is moving in the right direction for Josh Berry. So that's kind of my overall outlook on the Penske cars.
0: So that transitions directly into what my next topic is. There's a couple of bets with Josh Berry that I'm looking at, and I want to get Andrew's opinion on whether or not I should place these bets. I'm not going to let him decide, but I just need a little bit more clarity on, you know, what we should do with these. There is a potential for a plus odds here with Josh Berry in a top five bet. That's on Caesars. It's plus 185. But if you go to top 10 on DraftKings, it's minus 125. So out of those two, I'm going to place a bet on one of those. I actually like the top five a little bit better than the top 10 because it is plus money. Which one of those would you rather have, Berry to top 10 or Berry to top five?
1: I'm a little bit more. Top five odds were?
0: The top five is plus 185. The top 10 is minus 125. So you have to lay a few more units on the minus 125 to get your initial investment back, but it's a little bit better probability. So me, I'm leaning a little bit more toward the safer side. I know we're getting down to the end of the year and we want to continue this momentum that we have in the bankroll, but that plus odd, that's very tempting for a top five at plus 185.
1: What if you got a top five at plus 210?
0: Ooh, top five at plus 210. That's a little bit better.
1: At DraftKings.
0: Really? Mm-hmm. That might be the way to go then. Plus 210 for top five. I like it. So I'll actually do that one. I'll put 5 units on Josh Berry to top 5 at +210. I think that's a pretty solid price. The next one is a matchup, Berry versus Briscoe. Berry is not favored against Chase Briscoe. Chase Briscoe is -175. Josh Berry is +130. Briscoe's got a ton of momentum right now, and the Toyotas have been really strong. But I think I will put a few units on Josh Berry at +130. I think that juice is enough to squeeze, and I think Berry could finish ahead of him. What are your thoughts, Andrew?
1: If Berry wasn't on the top 10 streak that I think that he is on, I would say Briscoe's the obvious answer. I think Berry's momentum and his historic success here at New Hampshire makes it interesting. But Chase Briscoe is also really good here. He's finished second here before. No wins to his name yet. But he's also going for his 4th straight top 10 at New Hampshire. So, Barry's going for his 3rd straight top 5. Briscoe's going for his 4th straight top 10. How do you weigh those? I think would be, up to you and everyone listening. But, that's a
0: tough matchup.
1: They do a good job with these matchups because, like, initially you'd be like, well, Chase Briscoe, easily. But yeah. Josh Berry's just got a good track record to where, I don't know. Why not? Have some fun. Ride with Josh Berry.
0: I like that idea. I'm not actually going to put any units on that one. I've got it circled on my sheet with big exclamation points. It's like, that's kind of hairy. So I'm intrigued by that. I'm going to watch this matchup. I'm not going to put any money on it because we're already fading him for that top 10 at +210 like Andrew talked about. So that's where I'm going to put my Josh Berry 5 units. Another top 10 quickly. I think Chase Elliott will have another good week here. He's got a good average finish at this track. He's also very, very consistent, and I think they're going to make a little bit of a push here at the end of the season. And you can get that top 5 on Caesars, or excuse me, top 10 on Caesars for +100. And so that is a good bet, I think, for Chase Elliott in that group. He was able to cash me a ticket last week for a top 10 at this same odd. So I really like this +100 for the 19.
1: I need to see more out of Hendrick, I think, and I'm actually surprised you went with Chase Elliott because, and I read this somewhere, he's got 4 top 10s here at New Hampshire, which is, that's not bad, it's pretty good, but he's got a lot of starts here, and in terms of races that he's got 10 or more starts, 4 top 10s ranks pretty low in the Chase Elliott category for a specific racetrack. If there's a Hendrick driver I may be more interested in, Larson, he's got 3 runner-up finishes. He finished 6th at Richmond and 1 Knoxville, so some solid momentum on his side. Byron was 3rd last year, so I like the recent speed out of him. Chase, to me, I put him as my 3rd best Hendrick driver this weekend. That's just my opinion.
0: I can't argue with that. I just feel like they're running well right here, and I think that Elliott has been the better of the 4 cars at Hendrick this season, so I think putting a few units on him is not a terrible idea. If you look at the actual stats, Chase Elliott has 12 starts here. Kyle Larson has 15. The average finish for Larson is 10.9. Chase Elliott's is 13.9. So they're similar. I mean, 3 positions is 3 positions, but 13th and 10th – I like where your head's at. I think your logic is sound. With that being said, I'm actually going to bet against Larson. And last week I said, maybe you should stay away from Ty Gibbs. Like maybe, you know, it's a pretty good idea. And he did not run well at Richmond. Ty Gibbs, -115. Kyle Larson, -115 in a matchup. I am going to put a few units on Ty Gibbs at -115 if both of those are even. I know that's a hard bet. That's a hard bet to make, but he's been super consistent this year. He's been really good at these styles of tracks, and I think Toyota's just a little bit better. I know the other caveat to this, Kyle Larson has some momentum right now. They did the whole thing where they flew to Knoxville Nationals, and he ended up winning the race, and that may be the linchpin on the season, and Kyle Larson may have all this momentum and come into this race and just be lights out. So this may be a throwaway of my 10 units, but this week I will bet on Ty Gibbs, and I'll do it at -115.
1: What was Larson's average finish here?
0: 10.9.
1: Ty Gibbs is 26.
0: 26.
1: That to me, that's rough. He's never finished better than 16th here. And he didn't even really run great at Richmond, 15th.
0: They got stuck a lap down.
1: Yeah. I mean, relatively speaking, though, for that 54 team, that's a step backwards. Like, I don't think they've finished that bad since June. So, I mean, they've had an unbelievable summer stretch, don't get me wrong. But I'm leaning the, like, complete opposite direction. I like Larson, but I already told you the reasons why I like Larson. But as I was filling out my notes, I'm like, dang, Ty Gibbs actually isn't great here. Now, there's an opportunity for everyone to turn things around, and that's Ty Gibbs of the past. Obviously, he's different this year. Prove me wrong. That's what I say.
0: The only reason that I am taking this one is that I think that they had a bad week on pit road, and I don't think it was anything of his real doing. It's not like he put the car in a bad position. They just had another little instance on pit road that got them mired back in the field. So if this is even, it's even bad at minus 115. Yeah.
1: Yeah, you could take last week's results with a grain of salt. To me, still, historically, I don't think of Ty Gibbs when I think of New Hampshire. That's my only.
0: No, I mean, that's true. But the only reason I'm betting on it is they're both minus 115. That probability is a flip of a coin. And if I'm going to go off recent results, I think Ty Gibbs has had the better recent results versus Kyle Larson. And that's really my only logic for that. And I'm just trying to round out some of these probabilities, you know, in my matchups. That's what I've been doing all year here in the summer months, trying to round out some of these probabilities to make it a little bit easier to short. And, you know, you may lose a couple of these, but you're still winning the majority of the matchups that you bet. All right, last matchup that I have, Elliott versus Byron. And I think Andrew knows where I'm going to go with this. I like Elliott this weekend. I'm going to put a few units on him. They're still, this matchup is minus 115.
1: I actually think that's a pretty fair matchup. I think Chase is running better this year than Byron is. So I actually think I'll give you that. If I'm going to bet Chase anywhere, I would put him up against perhaps Byron.
0: Yeah. All right. So we've got that sorted.
1: We've got that common ground.
0: So last one. I'm wagering a little bit more this week, 60 units this week. I'm usually about a 50-unit guy. We're doing 10 more this week because I thought this one was too good not to bet on. This is on DraftKings. Ryan Preece versus Shane Van Gisbergen. Ryan Preece plus 110. Shane Van Gisbergen minus 150. Van Gisbergen actually favored in this matchup.
1: Wow.
0: Which is just, it blew my mind. And I was like, well, time to bet on the 60 car because he's plus money.
1: Yeah.
0: And plus 110, New England guy from Connecticut. Let's ride with the 60 team. Put a few units on Ryan Preece. He's running the modified race the day before. So I think that's a good bet. I think that it's a solid bet, and the Fords will be really good this weekend.
1: SVG, he's only got one cup start at New Hampshire to his name, but 32nd.
0: Yeah.
1: In that one cup start. And that, to me, that doesn't make me want to run towards betting and putting some money on SVG. So I was hoping you'd say Preece, David, and you did. So you did good.
0: Well, there we go. Do you have anything else on your bet slip?
1: No, I think we covered everyone. I guess the only guy we haven't talked about here is three-time winner Denny Hamlin. And again,
0: it's been a couple years since he's won a race here, though.
1: Yeah, it has. It has. Fourth last weekend in Richmond, though. And Denny's just the type of guy you can't count out anywhere. And with three wins to his name here at New Hampshire, and the speed that he's had this year, I think you gotta look at him as someone to consider. And I mean, he needs 37 points and he clinches that number one seed. So if I'm the 11 team, perhaps you stay out, and try to get some stage points. Although, really, there's not going to be much of a strategy of staying out now that caution comes with about 10 laps to go. That's the end of the stage. I think that may change things. That actually was an instance that happened last year. There was a caution with, like, 10 to go in the stage. They restarted with one lap and did a one-lap shootout. That's obviously not going to be the strategy this year. But look for the 11 team to try to go for some points and not have to worry about Daytona next weekend at all.
0: Also, another note, we will have 50 minutes of practice for everyone starting this week. So that is another big wrinkle that is going to change. So make sure to watch practice. Make sure to watch qualifying and short this race effectively. I know these bets are a little bit early in the week, but I think most of these, if you've been following along with us, we We've been pretty good this season.

0: I'm up $275 on the bankroll. I added $17 last week. Andrew has been up for a considerable amount of time. He's been really good at picking winners this year. Like he talked about, there's an opportunity for a bunch of these drivers to clinch a spot in the chase. And this is just crazy. I saw this stat, and I have to mention it. Kyle Larson and Joey Logano could both clinch if they get 10 points. That's a couple weeks ago. If you would have told me that Logano could clinch a spot, I would have been like, it's not possible. But here we are. Two races left before the chase, and he could clinch if he gets 10 points this weekend.
1: Same with Larson. There's some other good clinching opportunities. Buescher needs 17 points. Who else can clinch pretty easily?
0: Josevar with 25.
1: Josevar with 25. Yep, yeah. And then really, and the then only battle, two that battle are... two through fourth is really close.
0: Yes.
1: Gibbs is 12 back to Blaney, and Reddick is 11 back to Gibbs. So that can move interchangeably. That's going to be, I think, a big storyline that we're going to follow, especially in stage three of the race on Sunday. So
0: I fully agree. All right,
1: points are good, but let's get to pick 'em.
0: Yeah, you're still winning. So that's no.
1: Now you
0: that's
1: gained
0: no,
1: points on me, didn't you, this week?
0: What? How many did I gain? Four? Like what
1: is
0: was
1: that? What
0: it?
1: You got? Did Dylan get 18 points?
0: Dylan got 18 points. You had Austin Hill. If we do the math out, he gets 14 points. Yeah. Even though he's not eligible for cut points, we're still going to give Andrew his points, yep. Just like he did with Corey Heim a while back. We gave him those points as well. So I'm still 180-ish, 190-ish points back. But I did win last week, so I gained 4 points. So good for me.
1: That is, I wish I picked Austin Cindric. Remember, yeah, I was toying back and forth with him. He finished third last week.
0: I know.
1: That would have been the place to do it.
0: Well, you get to pick first. So who are you picking here for Loudon?
1: You can't pick this guy, so it really doesn't matter. I'm going with a New England driver from Berlin, Connecticut. From Berlin, Connecticut. Can't even say it. I can't speak today. I don't know what it is. Give me Ryan Preece. He is 50 points out of the Chase cut line. It's a home race, and just looking for a solid result out of him.
0: I like that. I used Preece earlier in the year, so good on you. I've got two drivers left that are not my big hitters, and I'm going to use one of them right here. Give me Ricky Stenhouse Jr. this weekend at New Hampshire. I think that's a pretty solid bet. He runs pretty consistently here. He has some pretty good finishes at New Hampshire, so that's who I'm going to take. I'll take that 47 Hayek car, and hopefully they will be pretty good. I'm just looking to get some points.
1: You just opened up my Daytona pick. That's who I'm going for in Daytona. So you made next week easy too.
0: So next week you get Stenhouse. I know who I'm taking next week. It's Ty Dillon. So
1: all right, yeah.
0: There we go.
1: Do you want to fill the rest of the season out?
0: it depends on what happens after that, because then we're gonna have our heavy hitters, and you may take someone that I want to pick. So then we'll have to go back to the drawing board.
1: This is interesting. Yeah, I mean, we've got a lot of heavy hitters still left to go, and a lot of guys that both of us haven't picked. Like, we're trending in the direction of clashing again soon. So, it'll be fun going to New Hampshire. Like I said, never been there before. And, David, I'll give you guys all the updates and everything that happens in New England next week on Racer's Odds.
0: We're looking forward to it. We're here to help you cash those tickets and help you grow that bankroll. Inject a little bit of excitement into each race weekend outside of just following your favorite driver. So hopefully you've enjoyed this program and you've learned a little bit about where you should put some money. You saw we have varying opinions, and sometimes you're just making wagers. You're gambling a little bit. That's what it is. So that's what we're here for. If you like this content, make sure to go on YouTube, comment, subscribe to the Performance Racing Network at GoPRN Live. You can also listen to this podcast on Apple Podcasts and Spotify. We've really enjoyed having you comment on all of our stuff. I try to answer back as much as possible, even on the reels. So we just like the interaction. Keep it up. If you like this program, tell us we're terrible. I even enjoy that. So
1: yeah.
0: It's just part of the deal. For Andrew Kurland, I'm David Stiles. Thanks for stopping by Racer's Odds.

0: Chase has a new contender, and it's Chase Briscoe after back-to-back wins. That's our top story on this edition of Fast Talk.
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0: So glad to have you with us on this edition of Fast Talk as we record this. It's late night on Sunday night. Might actually be Monday morning. It is. So as we record this show, with a long day at Charlotte Motor Speedway, as we ran the races in reverse order. The Cup race, the Bank of America 400 went off first, and then the Blue Cross NC 300 went off last. But it was a full day. It was very fulfilling. Weather was beautiful, and two interesting finishes to the races. Alexis Erickson and David Stiles are with me. Later on, we will hear from the race winner, Chase Briscoe. Was nice enough to come by the studios. And we'll also visit with Doug Turnbull and Nick Yeoman, a couple of announcers from the PRN team. Guys, I'll ask you the question that I asked Nick and Doug a little bit earlier. What is your biggest takeaway from the Bank of America 400? Alexis, I'll start with you.
2: Well, I mean, one of the biggest takeaways, I think, is that, you know, winning is such a huge thing in this chase. But it's not everything, because you had Chase Briscoe, who had himself, you know, he's coming off a win at Las Vegas. He wins again here, but he only broke into his points deficit by 19 points. He only gained 19 points today on Kyle Larson after having, you know, what most people would think of as an amazing day, two amazing days in a row for the last 2 weeks. And he has made up a lot of ground, but he's still, you know, pretty far out of contention. So with Kyle Larson being able to have good runs, I mean, he is going on an unprecedented right now average finish run in the chase. He's got an average finish of 2.8. That's the smallest average finish that you have had, that anybody has had in any playoff era since it started in NASCAR. And so he's on an unprecedented run, and people are doing amazing things, like Chase Briscoe winning two races in a row and finishing fourth the week before that, and he's still having a hard time to catch him for the
0: David
2: lead of the
0: Stiles.
2: Chase.
3: The points are starting to add up, and not in a good way for the rest of the competition, as Kyle Larson just continues to dominate, averaging 53 points a race. It's going to be insurmountable at some point for the rest of the field to come back. And we've talked about these intermediate tracks being where you need to run really, really well to capitalize in this chase. Kyle Larson's done that. He won one of them at Kansas. He finished second at Vegas. He got a sixth place finish tonight, even though Chase Briscoe has won two of the three races. It's just not enough. It's unfathomable what he's been able to do since the chase has started.
0: Yeah, his average finish has ballooned to 2.8.
2: Actually, David pointed out to me earlier as we were sitting in the break room watching the O'Reilly race, he's had a little help.
3: He has.
2: And that's in the metric. And practice and qualifying being canceled, I think, what, four out of the last 6 weeks. He's been put on the front row or close to the front row, and that is a massive advantage, and he has taken advantage of that.
3: And I feel like that aided his max point day at Kansas.
2: Absolutely.
3: Because he was able to win both of the stages, lead almost every single lap, and he scored more points than anyone else if we continue to get rain and weather. And there's nothing we can do about that.
2: Sure, it is
3: and
2: what it is.
3: And we continue to set the field by the rule book. He is at the advantage of the rule book, but that's just the way that the rules are.
0: If you start on the pole, Alexis, that's a huge advantage. It's almost a guarantee, unless you have a big problem, that you're at least going to score some points.
2: And we've seen over the last six races how much those stage points are a factor in how the day finishes and where you end up when, you know, we count out the points at the end of the race. So when you're getting that advantage right off of the bat, I think that that is contributing greatly to his success.
0: First time in his career that Chase Briscoe's won back-to-back races. He's starting to become a player in this game. Is it too late, David?
3: He's going to have a Herculean push in the next four races. It's something that he's done before. Last season, he was able to come on strong, get into the final four or the championship four, whatever we want to call that. He just wasn't a factor in that Phoenix race. These next few races line up for him really well. He runs well at Phoenix. He's won before at Talladega. I think Martinsville is really the big question mark. he's pretty decent at Homestead. So a lot of this is going to hinge on if he's able to ride this momentum and continue to get some good finishes. He gained 19 points tonight. He's still 65 points behind the leader. He's only a few points behind Bell for third, and then 16 points or so behind Hamlin for second. So it's possible that he can move up, but we don't know. If Larson continues to run this way, it may be a little bit too much too late for him to come back.
0: You mentioned Christopher Bell. At the end of this race, Bell put on a dramatic charge. I thought Briscoe was already in the barn celebrating. Bell comes on, charges at the tail end of this race, and made it a battle right down to the very wire. But Alexis, when we heard from C. Bell, that was a guy that was crushed.
2: Yeah, absolutely. And I think the reason why is because, well, obviously because he didn't win, but because he knows how valuable those winning points are. If he would have won that race, that would have been the 20 extra points. He would have only been 31 points out.
3: He would have been in second place.
2: He would have been in second. I mean, that difference is huge, especially, you know, when that team is really good on it. I think they're good everywhere, but clearly they're very good on intermediates. And we're about to leave this section of what the chase is and go to, you know, a couple of variables that nobody really knows what's going to happen. Most of all, Talladega, and to have that cushion would have, you know, he could have sighed a little bit of a relief leaving here after that, and it was just taken away. Second closest finish in Charlotte Motor Speedway history, by the way.
0: That's fantastic.
2: Mm-hmm.
0: One of the other things that I think contributed to that, David, was they told him, and I heard Nick and Brad talk about this on the broadcast, was, okay, we need you to save a little bit.
2: Yeah.
0: Then, with a couple to go, they said, go for it. Had he been turned loose, I'd say a lap earlier, instead of saying go for it with two to go, go for it with three to go, this race turns out different. And I think he knows that.
3: And that has to weigh heavy on your mind,
0: yeah,
3: too,
0: it does.
3: Knowing that you had the opportunity to make a championship contending flip if you just ran a few more laps a little bit harder. And Christopher Bell, he's finished second 8 times this season.
2: Yeah.
3: That has to be a crushing weight, knowing also that I could have maxed some more points 8 other times this year, and this whole situation could be completely different.
0: All right, coming up a little bit later on the show, we will hear from race winner Chase Briscoe. Nick Yeoman and Doug Turnbull drop by, and we will do a deep dive because David Stiles has copious notes.
2: Copious, yes.
0: I love saying that word, by the way. He has copious notes on where we stand on points, and we'll break all that down coming up next here on Fast Talk.
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9: It has fit for your 13th year together. 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I think as time goes on, those relationships get better if you're lucky enough to have a partner for that length of time, because They get to know you, you get to know them, we figure out what works for each other, and we can really start pulling the rope in the same direction, and I think that that's where

0: It is Fast Talk here on PRN, the Performance Racing Network. I'm Doug Rice, joined by Alexis Erickson and David Stiles. And we were talking during the break, David, just about the remarkable numbers that Kyle Larson has put up. Everybody else in golf parlance has had a bogey, or they've put a ball in the water, or they double bogeyed. Not for Kyle Larson. He is shooting below par.
1: Yeah, and he's gained the most spots out of any driver in the chase format, and he catapulted himself from below fifth into first, and ever since then he's set sail, and he's not looking back at all. If you're a Viking-type historian fan, he's burning the boats. Like, yeah. There's no way that if you continue to run at the clip that you're running at currently that you're going to be able to catch him unless you go and win a number of these races in a row, and he has bad finishes because he has not had any mulligans used so far, and everybody else has. So it's just one of these deals where he's just outperforming the rest of the field, and no matter what they do, he's going to be extremely hard to catch.
2: Now, I think both Denny Hamlin and Christopher Bell, they're at an average of 50 points back. Bell is 51. Denny Hamlin is 49. I feel like they could win a couple races and be in it, for sure.
0: If Larson struggles.
2: I don't think he has to struggle.
0: Really?
2: For them. Okay. For those two. Just because of the fact that, I mean, when you think about the amount of points you make up, If they have really good races, if they have max points days, which both Bell definitely could.
0: Yes.
2: And Hamlin, you know, he's obviously in a rough patch right now. He's not racing like that team is not racing like they raced in the summer stretch and leading up to the chase. But I also believe that he's a driver who could turn, and that team is somebody who could turn it around at any moment. We're getting ready to go to different type racetrack. We're not at the intermediates where he struggled the last few weeks, or not necessarily struggle, but just not been what we expect Denny Hamlin to be. And so with that said, I think they could potentially catch him without needing him to falter. Anybody else, I think, needs Kyle Larson to have a hiccup.
0: If he continues an average finish of 2.8, I don't know that you're going to catch him unless you win every race left.
1: I mean, if he keeps averaging 53 points a race,
0: that don't leave a lot.
1: Yeah, there's no more points for anybody else. I think the window for Hamlin is starting to close slightly. If he does not have something to turn it around soon, because we expected him to be good over these last three races, and he didn't capitalize the way that he needed to. And so everyone else ran a little bit better than he did, even though he's still in second place. I think that window is starting to shrink, and the margin for error is getting very slim.
0: Talking about Denny Hamlin, the last two races, huge gaffes. At Vegas, he's running third or fourth, closing in on the end of the first stage. He's going to outscore Larson. Spins out all by himself, tears up his race car. Day's gone. At Charlotte, they're okay, but they come in, and the pit crew lets a tire roll into somebody else's pit stall. They get called for, you know, a safety violation, and after that, that was that.
1: And then they spent a number of minutes trying to measure their pit stall, saying that it was shorter than it should be, and that's just a losing argument. You're not going to win that argument. And so it's just compounded these problems, and he's cooled ever so slightly, and at the tracks that he's supposed to capitalize at, he just hasn't.
0: No.
1: And I think the window is starting to close. And I think that the window is open more for Christopher Bell and Chase Briscoe. They're averaging more points than he is, and they're running consistently better than he is, even though they've both had a couple of bad finishes, worse than Denny Hamlin. I think they have a little bit more of an opportunity and a little bit more momentum to go after Kyle Larson than he does.
0: Alexis, are you buying what David Stiles is selling, saying that his own teammates are right now outperforming him?
2: Yeah. I mean, I don't know how you could not. I mean, it's kind of in black and white. I mean, when you talk about the fact that, you know, he had that instance today on pit road where they got that safety violation and he had to serve the penalty, that meant that he got no stage points in stage one. That's a huge deal. That's a huge, huge deal, especially when I think Kyle Larson won stage one. Mm-hmm. So, you know, you've got – there are these instances and there are these times that he's going to look back on and go, okay, well, could have been then, could have been then, you know. And, I mean, even in his post-race and even in, you know, how you see the interviews with the reporters and the scrums on social media and stuff, like he knows. He knows what's going on. He knows that they're not performing the way that they need to. And somebody asked him, well, where did Christopher Bell outperform you today? Or was it Christopher Bell or Chase Briscoe? I can't remember.
1: It didn't matter.
2: Either of the two. They asked him, where did they outperform you today? And he just said, everywhere.
0: Yeah.
2: So, I mean, they know.
0: It is unfortunate for Denny, because we've talked a lot. We've spent a lot of time on this show talking about Denny Hamlin.
2: Yes, we have.
0: And there was a time there that we kind of talked ourselves into saying, maybe this is the year.
2: I do that every year.
0: Yeah. And
2: I literally do that every year.
0: And I have seen nothing in the chase that makes me think he can rally. 49 points is not that much, but he has zero momentum. Yeah. Zero.
1: None.
0: Yeah.
1: And I said it to Alexis when we were watching the race earlier, and I went back to a show that we had together, and you asked, does Denny Hamlin need the points lead coming out of Bristol? And I said, yeah, I think that that's pretty important. He lost the points lead that very week, and he has yet to gain it back or make any headway into regaining it. I think that it's just insurmountable for him, and I'll take the facade down a little bit. I want Denny Hamlin to do well because he's at that point in the career, mm-hmm. in his career.
0: It's
1: where
0: a really good story.
1: He's not going to get any more chances, but I'm not a believer in it. Like, I just don't believe it's going to happen for him.
2: Here's the thing, though. We have seen drivers go on incredible runs.
1: Yeah.
2: I mean, we're seeing Kyle Larson do that right now, and maybe this is his year. Maybe this is the year where, I mean, obviously he's the defending champion, but he did not have this type of performance when he won the championship last year. This is a, you know, all-time great performance that he's putting on in the chase, but there are still four races left, and I can tell you the one thing that I know without a doubt from being on this show as long as I have been on the show. Nobody knows what's going to happen.
0: Nobody knows.
2: We will be surprised by something.
0: Coming up a little bit later on, we will hear from race winner Chase Briscoe. We'll visit with Nick Yeoman and Doug Turnbull of PR. And when we come back, we're going to dissect some of the people that have underperformed this season. We'll do that here on Fast Talk.
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6: Everybody's on their feet one more time. Lights are out on the pace car. Belts are good and tight. Another great start for Ty Gibbs, but he gets a little bit of a shove. Here comes Josemar. Josemar is going to challenge for the lead in turn three.
7: Carson Josemar is rim riding. Ty Gibbs glued to the bottom. They'll stay side by side. Chase Briscoe gets a little sideways out of turn four. Josemar slinks to the inside and clears Gibbs.
6: Gibbs shoves Josemar up to the top. Larson is there. Logano is trying to take a three wide into the corner.
7: Four cars fighting for the lead. Joey Logano on the inside as Ty Gibbs slides up into Carson Josemar. Move the 22 to the point.
6: Joey Logano able to conquer the chaos on the concrete tonight. Here comes Logano for the win in the Bristol Night Race.
7: Wendy Venturini, there's a fight.
8: There's a fight right in front of me, guys. Blaney came up full force. Blaney's being held back by crew members. Josemar is on the ground right now. Josemar being picked up by NASCAR.

0: You look at Josh Berry and a tale of two seasons for him. You know, he had a terrible start to the season where he had, he was sub 30s in the points, and Wood Brothers came and said, you know what, we're going to give the 21 to Jesse Love in 2027. And he was kind of a, left out in the cold for a little while. Then he comes on, has amazing performances. He just today, with a fourth place finish in the Bank of America 400, got the 10th top 10 for Wood Brothers this season. That's the first time I think I saw that's happened since Matt DiBenedetto, maybe in 2020. So great run for him. And also Shane Van Gisbergen. And look, we talk about that guy all the time and not knowing how to run a row, run an oval. And here he is. You know, he has impressed us.
1: Where did he finish?
0: Greatly. He finished seventh.
1: Yeah.
0: He has impressed us greatly on the ovals this year.
1: And that's the first race, David, I feel like SVG's shown up in since he got eliminated from the
2: Yeah, I
1: chase.
2: Mean, until that moment in Daytona when Ryan Preece pushed him out after capturing a fabulous win, SVG's kind of been an afterthought. But he runs good here at
0: he
2: Charlotte.
0: Does.
2: He ran
0: does.
2: Well here in the 600. So this, to me, is not that much of a surprise. But the way that they've been running as of late, it is a big surprise.
1: Go ahead.
0: Well, sorry, I was just going to say, I kind of wonder what he would be able to do in different equipment.
1: Yeah.
0: But
1: Trackhouse stuff's not as good.
0: Yeah.
1: Ross Chastain should be running up front.
0: I
1: He's
0: agree.
1: Not.
0: Yeah.
1: He's not. He's a good race car driver. What they're giving him is not really good. So that even says more about SVG.
0: Yeah.
1: I think what this tells me, too, about the character of those two drivers, Josh Berry and Shane Van Gisbergen, is that they haven't stopped.
0: Right.
1: It would have been really easy for Josh Berry after he got let go to say, I'm done.
0: Yeah.
1: You know,
2: yep.
0: He didn't. And look where he is now. He's got a full-time ride in 2027 with Legacy Motor Club.
1: That's a high character.
0: Yep.
1: Person.
2: He also broke the not broke a record, but scored a number of top tens in a row that the Wood Brothers haven't seen since David Pearson.
1: Yeah.
2: So I mean,
1: yep.
2: that's a feat in and of itself.
1: And anytime you get your name mentioned
0: with
2: David Pearson, that's a big
1: you
2: deal.
1: You have done something.
0: Absolutely.
1: I do want to mention a couple of names that haven't done anything this year. I cannot believe that we're here with four races to go, and Willie B. has
0: Crazy.
1: not been a factor at all this year.
2: You want to know how bad it is for William Byron?
1: Yes, I do.
2: Guess how many points he scored tonight?
0: Zero?
1: Three?
2: One.
0: Yeah.
2: It's been that kind of season for William Byron. He had a run in the middle of this chase with a couple of four top tens in a row, but other than that, he's been in the 30s the rest of the season. I'm sitting here scratching my head because a couple of years ago we were like, this guy's on the road to winning a championship, won two Daytona 500s back-to-back, and now he's on the side of a milk carton. Like, where is he? What is he doing? Where's William Byron? I don't know.
0: I mean, it's interesting, too, because you pointed out, earlier that Larson really is pretty much the only HMS car that
2: there.
0: Is running well, that is doing great things. And
2: the other one, Alex Bowman, who just, if there's a bad luck omen following someone around, it's Bowman because he keeps crashing, keeps running into things. Things happen to him, and it's not his fault. But he's the only other one that's running okay. The other two are just missing.
0: Maybe instead of Bowman the showman, it should be Bad Omen Bowman.
1: Oh! Ooh!
2: Ooh.
1: That is strong.
2: That is strong.
1: That is a strong play. But Hendrick, for the most part this year, has been a one-trick pony.
2: Yeah.
1: And I mean, I'm talking about the empire that is Hendrick Motorsport.
2: I mean, other than Alan Gustafson and Chase Elliott doing some gutsy pit strategy and getting the lead in races where they were able just to outfox the rest of the field, they haven't been good either.
1: And I know a lot of Chase fans don't like Gustafson, but he was able to shimmy shake them to a couple of wins.
0: He was.
1: But just flat out speed, he's up front. No, they've not had it. Alex Bowman has not had it. And obviously, William Byron has not been anywhere close to it. He made the chase, but outside of that, and I feel like making the chase, Alexis, if you're a Hendrick Motorsports full-time driver, that's the minimal
0: Absolutely.
1: That you're supposed to do.
0: Absolutely. Yes. 1,000%.
1: Now, I mean, I know that team is famous for regrouping.
0: Yeah.
1: But they're going to have a long winter over there to reassess because all four of those drivers are coming back. Nobody's coming into that stable until Connor Zillich comes in, and he'll hop into the ride being vacated by Alex Bowman, and and his retirement.

0: Yes.
1: And that's, and I wonder what Zilich does next year. That's going to be.
2: Well, and the question marks. It's
1: going to be the same thing. It's going to be rinse and repeat what we saw this year.
2: Yeah.
0: I agree.
2: Yeah. I mean, question mark's still out because he's still running that track house equipment. And like you said, the segment before, that stuff's not that good.
1: It's not good.
2: They're just not able to overcome the deficiencies that they have as a team.
1: Coming up next, we will visit with Nick Yeoman and Doug Turnbull. And then after that, Chase Briscoe drops in here on Fast Talk.
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0: It's Fast Talk. It's our post Bank of America 400 edition, and we're lucky enough to have a couple of the guys that helped call the action in that race join us here in studio. Of course, it's co-anchor Nick Yeoman and the guy that was calling the actions down in turns 3 and 4 tonight, Doug Turnbull. It's a real pleasure to have him here. Guys, thanks a lot. Nick, I'll start here with you. Doubleheader day, you had to call 700 miles of racing, but at the end of both of the races, they turned out to have a little bit of drama.
1: And that's all you're looking for, right? Can we stick the landing? Obviously, with the Cup race, I mean, just a thrilling show seeing Christopher Bell come out of nowhere and challenge Chase Briscoe, and with those two cars making contact and nearly sliding across the start-finish line. It was a great race. And then I thought the O'Reilly race delivered as well, and that has kind of been the case all season long. That series continues to deliver great racings week in and week out, and seeing three of the best of the business up front with Justin Allgaier, who dominated the first half of the season, Jesse Love, who's had a great season, and Corey Day, who, look out, Doug. That's got a young man who's got superstar written all over him.
0: Yeah, he's got it rolling right now. Chase Briscoe, Doug Turnbull, back-to-back wins, has clawed his way back into the conversation for the championship, I feel like.
2: It just when we think everything's about set and done, we realize that winning, and the further behind you are, the more wins you need to the end. But with four races to go, yeah, Chase Briscoe's right in the conversation. And by the way, this weekend reminded me of 10 years ago when Hurricane Michael came through and we had a doubleheader Cup and then O'Reilly on Sunday. So we've done this before, but it's been a long time.
0: And we had a day that we ran part of the then Xfinity race, ran the Coca-Cola 600, and then came back and ran the other half of that race. That was crazy.
2: That's incredible.
0: At least we didn't have that this time. Nick, Kyle Larson came in. He's padded his points lead a little bit more, and he seems to have found form here in the chase, and I don't know if you can derail that or not.
1: I don't know if you can either, and I think Kyle Larson finds himself in a spot where if he just continues to pick up top five finishes, I think it's going to be hard to track him down. Obviously, he's still got Talladega waiting just around the bend in a couple weeks, and that is certainly a race that historically can flip the points situation on its head. But, man, Kyle has just been so remarkably good. He finished sixth today, and I think that's his worst finish in the chase so far. So, like that, he's batting 1,000.
0: I think his chase average ballooned up to 2.8.
1: Oh, by terrible.
0: The way. So, and Doug, though, one little bit of solace for the rest of the teams is that Kyle Larson is not good on plates formerly known as restrictor plate tracks.
2: Yeah, exactly. Yeah, and which if everything goes to how we expected the chase, that probably means he wins Talladega, right? The way things have gone, it's like all upside down. And what I've loved about this chase is that it seems like someone gets a win right when they need it, except for Denny Hamlin. Okay, but it seems like it's Joey Logano comes out of nowhere. Oh, Christopher Bell. And now Chase Briscoe's done two of them to make up for two bad races he had where he got crashed at Gateway and then where he had that toe leak break at Bristol.
0: Nick, I know you've been around sports and you're a big fan like I am. Very few sportscasters are asked to do what you and the rest of this PRN team had to do on this Sunday at Charlotte Motor Speedway with a doubleheader race.
1: Yeah, a lot of racing, a lot of laps, 700 miles, but at the same time, it's a lot of fun. So, and certainly with the storylines being with the chase and these championship battles being as good as they are, especially in the O'Reilly series. So, yeah, it made for a couple long evenings and a long night. And I'm not going to lie, I think we all got a little depressed when that mist rolled through after the Cup race. We thought, uh-oh, how late of a night is this going to be? And how delayed is this O'Reilly race going to be? But all told, I thought it was a great night, and certainly both races delivered.
0: I want to ask both of you about Denny Hamlin. This is a guy that has been at the top of the pyramid all year long until the chase came along. He had a decent run tonight, but that's not going to do it. You can't just get a point here and a point there, especially in that first round when he got penalized for a tire going out of the pit stall. And the next thing you know, in the stage one, Larson goes out, collects max points, and Denny Hamlin's with a zero.
2: Short of winning, that's the only way you're going to be able to make up a bunch of points and doing that consecutively over Larson until Larson has a problem. The only way you could pass him and not depend on Kyle Larson having a problem is peeling off two wins in the next four races or so. That's it. And even still, that's also maximum stage points, having a 70-plus point day. This was the first race where race number 6 of the chase now, that the winner hasn't gotten 73 or more points. Yeah. I think Chase Briscoe had the high 60s there. So that was a little bit of a ray of hope, but it was a guy that needed max points to eat more into the margin.
1: And I don't have a lot of confidence that Denny's going to find it in the last four races. I really don't. And he has been pretty forthcoming with his comments about, we're good, but at this point you've got to be great. And he certainly doesn't have that same form that we saw throughout the summer months when he dug himself out of that massive hole that Tyler Reddick had built. Denny knows that they're not running at the high level that they need to.
0: Pete Meade is. Chase Briscoe is.
1: Chase Briscoe's caught fire. And even Christopher Bell has been able to string together the second and third place finishes to give himself a chance. But I think we continue to see with this Chase format, you've got to win races. And I don't think Denny Hamlin's in winning form right now.
0: I can't argue with that. Christopher Bell, I've heard his reaction tonight in finishing second again. That guy sounded broken.
2: As happy as he was to return to the Oval at Charlotte, we've done enough appearances and watched enough Christopher Bell interviews when his voice doesn't hit a different octave, but it hits like another key up, and he talks like he's smiling. Yeah. That's how he talked about a 400-mile Oval race here. So afterwards, to get so close but then yet be so far, that had to break him a little bit. But they are in fine form. You just got to wonder, Doug, we were talking after the race, what if he didn't have to fuel save as long as he did?
0: If he could have turned loose just maybe a lap earlier, he possibly goes up and passes Briscoe and wins that race.
1: That's all it would have taken. And I think the thing that's so interesting about Christopher Bell is I think everybody kind of pointed to him when they reintroduced the chase as, okay, this is a guy who is just pretty flawless and consistent at all forms of racetracks, and that maybe that this format would suit him. I think the thing he couldn't account for is a guy like Kyle Larson catching fire.
0: Let me get your takes on

0: the chase. We've just moved it back to this format. This is not a new format. We've raced under this before, but we've added the element of stage racing. Doug Turnbull, what's your thoughts now that we're about ready to wrap up a season with this format?
1: Well, I love that the difference between this chase and what we saw from 2004 to 13 is you have more points for winning and those stage points. And you can't just look at finishes. If you were just looking at finishes, you could go, oh, Denny Hamlin could just finish a couple spots better than Larson each week. Instead, you've got to perform all the way through and win to make up significant points. So I'm all for it. And it makes each of these 10 races count the same. And it made all 26 races before it count the same, too.
2: I heard a Kyle Larson quote that was in our fantastically produced Kent Bernhardt Open to the broadcast.
1: Oh, yes.
2: Kyle Larson basically said, you have to be good all race in every race and collecting those stage points. So I think it is the perfect happy medium. I've enjoyed it. And ultimately, listen, if we get to Homestead and Kyle Larson's got a monster lead and some of the drama is sucked out of it, that'll be a bummer. But no doubt whoever wins this thing's going to earn it.
0: That could very well happen. At the level that they're performing, he could have this thing in the bag before we leave Martinsville. I mean, that's not unrealistic. And if that's the case, they went out and earned it. Everybody knew when the season started how the points were going to be collected. So they figured out how to do it the best.
1: That they did. But look, anything can happen, guys. And there have been so many times where we're prisoner of a lot of moments now. This is six races in. But we've been prisoner of the moment. Is this guy the new guy to be the champion and all that? And things fall apart. It just doesn't look like right now. It looks like all of the attention, frankly, at Hendrick Motorsports is on the 5 team now. The other guys aren't running the same as him in the chase or out of it. And it just seems like Larson is on kill.
2: Still got to get through all those restarts at Phoenix where everybody's driving way below the apron. You got to get through avoiding the big ones at Talladega, and you got to avoid not running into the back of somebody or getting run into at Martinsville.
1: Oh, yes.
2: So, yeah, there's still a lot on the line.
0: Well, to what you said, Doug, William Byron got crashed out. That doesn't really count. Him and Bubba Wallace got taken out in the same accident. So their day was done. Chase Elliott was never going to be a factor in this race. It just wasn't going to be. And you're right. I feel like Hendrick has poured all of their energy into this 5 car now. And he deserves that, I think.
1: That absolutely. And certainly at this point in the chase, when they started out and they were all on top of each other at points, I was talking about on my 5 to Go podcast, Dan Elliott, Chase's uncle, said, hey, if there's one thing I expect to change in this chase, I do not expect Chase Elliott and Willie Byron to finish outside the top 10 in points. Two poor showings for them leaving Charlotte here, and it looks more and more likely. They won't even forget the title. They won't even be in the top 10. So you're right, Doug. It's rightfully so.
0: As we record this, it's late at night after a doubleheader here at Charlotte. But what's the big takeaway from this race? What's the big takeaway from the Bank of America 400, Nick?
2: I think for the entire weekend, it's guys catching fire at the right time. I mean, the winners that won races in Las Vegas with Corey Day and Chase Briscoe, that has translated into a lot of speed and some competitive runs here at Charlotte. So both of them obviously have points gaps that they got to make up. But for me, it's Chase Briscoe coming really strong here down the stretch.
0: Guys, thanks a lot. Safe journeys, okay?
2: Appreciate
1: it,
2: Doug.
1: Honored to be on.
0: All right,
1: Doug
0: Turnbull and Nick Yeoman visiting with us here on Fast Talk.
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0: Hi, this is Doug Rice of PRN. Join me for another great episode of Fast Talk. We have NASCAR Hall of Famer Kurt Busch. What does a much older, wiser Kurt Busch want to tell Carson Hocevar?
10: Well, let's bust out all the VHS tapes, and you can watch all my mistakes. Try not to do those, Carson. I like what he's doing. He's learning, and he's putting his time in up front.
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0: in the air. Christopher Bell can read his license plate. Call it 8 car lengths to catch leader Chase Briscoe.
1: Chase Briscoe told us before the season he has these races circled on his calendar. He's going to have to hold off one final charge from Christopher Bell. Bell closes it to 5 car lengths. Now 4. They're going to race down the back straightaway for the final time.
2: The chess moves are being made. Chase Briscoe leads Christopher Bell by 2 car lengths. Briscoe chooses high. Bell chooses low. He's going to pull even with Briscoe. Pull him even toward the line out of turn 4.
3: They are side by side out of turn 4. They bang tires. They're both sideways at the line. It's Chase Briscoe by a nose. He narrowly beats Christopher Bell to the line, and Chase Briscoe wins at Charlotte, taking the Bank of America 400.
4: Welcome back to Fast Talk, presented by Toyota. That was the conclusion of the Bank of America 400, and we are now joined by Joe Gibbs, driver, and driver of the number 19 Toyota, Chase Briscoe. How's your night going, Chase, as the newly minted champion of the Bank of America 400?
5: Yeah, definitely is going way better than if I would have finished second, that's for sure, which I almost did. I did not realize that it was that close. I mean, I knew it was close, but when I saw the video, it was kind of mind-blowing that it was as close as it was. So, yeah, just a crazy finish. Wish it wasn't that close. I feel like all of my wins have been like these crazy last lap, you know, leader and second place is right there. And, yeah, just about 5 or 6 to go, I started having a right front tire come apart and was just trying to limp it, honestly, all the way to the finish. And Christopher just did an amazing job of being able to close the gap. So, yeah, made it really, really close.
6: Look, as fans of racing, we appreciate you making these finishes very exciting. Second win in a row, huge for you, huge for your team. Just talk about this huge leap forward that you've made in the chase as we head into only 4 races left to go.
5: Yeah, it's definitely been, you know, from a results-wise, it's been a big jump. But truthfully, the whole chase, we've been extremely fast, just have been kind of snake-bitten with different things. You know, obviously going back to Gateway, Chase Elliott blows a rotor right underneath us and wipes us out. Bristol, I just made a mistake with 4 to go, and then Darlington, you know, felt like we were good enough to win there, and, you know, kind of ran ourselves out of fuel and then had a restart not go our way. So we've been really, really fast, just haven't had the, you know, I guess the execution piece or just some of the things go our way. And, you know, these last 2 weeks we've been able to do that, and, you know, we've been able to put our speed together and just execute. And when we do that, typically we're in the mix to win these races, and just glad we've been able to execute at a high level when the timing is the most important.
4: Chase, last season you guys also went on a similar type run toward the end of the year. Is there any added pressure with your team and James Small to go on another run like this in this section of the season that you're in currently?
5: Yeah, I mean, I think if we're going to win the championship, we have to still win at least 2 more, like just with the hole that we dug ourselves. I mean, you think 2 weeks ago we were 123 points out. So just, you know, it's just such a big hole to try to recover from. So, yeah, hopefully, you know, we can go and win 2 or 3 more of these out of the next 4. That'd be a pretty unbelievable thing to do. But, yeah, I feel like we're capable. We're going to a lot of great racetracks for us. You know, Phoenix is a place where we're normally really fast. We were able to win Talladega last year. And then, you know, Homestead's a great track for me, too. I'd say Martinsville's the one question mark for our group. We just have been a little bit off for whatever reason. So, yeah, just have to go to the racetrack these next 4 weeks and, like I said, try to execute at a high level. And then, you know, if it's enough at the end, it'll be enough. But it's all we can do.
6: You talked about how close it was at the end there with your teammate Christopher Bell. I was told that this is the second closest finish in CMS history at a 0.29. Only Labonte Johnson in 2005 was a smaller margin of victory. How do you feel about, like, going down in the record books at Charlotte Motor Speedway, the home track, you know, for the series? What is that like?
5: Yeah, it is really cool to be a part of any type of history at Charlotte Motor Speedway where there's just so much, you know, NASCAR history from really the very beginning. So I wish it wasn't the closest finish because it just makes it way more stressful. It may be second closest finish, but it is definitely the biggest lead blown in the final 3 laps. I think I had a 2-second lead with 3 laps left, and he got there obviously within a couple hundreds. So, yeah, just regardless, it's really cool to be a part of that. It's always when you're in these tight, you know, finish line finishes, it's way better to be the guy that wins than to finish second, you know, in these really close situations. So glad we were able to hold on, and, really cool to be a part of history.
4: In that last lap when you guys got side-by-side, what are the thoughts or the emotions going through your head as you're racing your teammate? Is that any different than racing another competitor?
5: Yeah, when he went down there, you know, I knew I was really tight, obviously, with my right front coming apart. But I tried to carry as much speed as I could on entry and still get a turn, and I knew that he was going to go to the bottom. And when he went there, I can't see, like, I cannot see anything out of my left side, and I'm just trying to focus ahead, right? And I heard my spotter say, hey, you know, inside. I didn't know if he was, like, barely at my quarter panel, if he was at my door or whatever. And when we came off the corner, obviously I felt it. And I thought I was wrecking. I mean, it kind of swung sideways, but then it, like, hooked itself back. And I was just looking head on at the trioval wall. And I just told myself, you're about to absolutely knock the wall down, but you cannot lift. And I somehow kind of got it back straight. I just thought at that point I'd gave up so much momentum from sliding and everything else that I was just waiting to see this yellow car go past me. And I didn't see that. So then I hurried and checked my mirror because I thought maybe he spun out. And then I saw him right there and obviously was able to beat him to the line.
6: You know, on the USA broadcast, we saw your celebration on the start-finish line. We saw your family come out and greet you, which seemed like such a special moment. Just talk about having all three of your kids there, your wife there. I'm sure maybe even some extended family since we're here in Charlotte.
5: Yeah, it's really special. You know, we've not really been all as a family in Victory Lane outside of, you know, the Southern 500 last year. So, you know, the twins were so young at that point. Even Brooks, you know, he had just turned four. Where now he's starting to know what's going on. The twins even, you know, they just turned two a couple of days ago, so they know what's going on a little bit more. And, yeah, to have, you know, Marissa and the kids here, my mom and dad were here, my grandparents were here. I don't think they've been to a race since 2019. So to be able to have them all in Victory Lane, my in-laws, I mean, literally my mother-in-law, my father-in-law, my brother-in-law, my sister-in-law, everybody was here. And to be able to do that, and along with a lot of buddies too, to be able to just have that moment is a really special thing to do. And yeah, Brooks has been telling me ever since we won the Southern 500 last year, he wants to do a burnout in the car with me. And, you know, all the wins this year, he hasn't been there. So it was really cool to be able to do that. And I'd watch that as a fan, you know, with Kevin Harvick and Keelan and Kyle and Brexton. And, you know, I always wanted to experience that father-son moment, and it was really special.
4: So you've mentioned that, how special this win was tonight at Charlotte. You won on the 4th of July at Chicagoland. Does that pale in comparison, or is winning at Charlotte just something completely different?
5: Yeah, I mean, look, winning on 4th of July weekend was really special, just given, you know, it's 250th birthday of America, driving the Bass Pro Shops car. Like, it felt American. But when you win at Charlotte, it honestly, I just felt like I was a NASCAR driver. Like, to win at Charlotte Motor Speedway, like, that is the one of the pinnacles of racing in the Cup Series, is trying to win at Charlotte Motor Speedway. And to do it on the oval, too, that's something that is just a really special thing to be able to say. When you look at the list of drivers that have won on the oval at Charlotte, I mean, it is a who's who of NASCAR legends. And to you know, be able to have my name added to that list is amazing. Hopefully I can do it in the Coke 600 one day. But regardless, it was just really special to win on the oval here.
6: So there was a lot of talk going into this race about how it's 400 miles. We haven't run a 400-mile race on the oval in decades here at Charlotte Motor Speedway. Tell me what that was like. Did it, like, amp up the excitement in the car for you guys because it's such a more condensed race? Or did you feel that? Did you not feel that? What was it like?
5: Yeah, it definitely felt more condensed. I mean, the Coke 600, right, it just feels so long. You know, especially, like, you get to halfway, and, I mean, you still have 200 more laps to go, where tonight you only had 50 more laps to go at lap 200. So it definitely felt different. I thought that it was a great length. You know, I'm glad it wasn't 400 and a quarter miles because I probably would have lost. But, yeah, I really did enjoy the – you know, I feel like a 500-mile race would probably feel fairly similar to the 600 in a certain extent. So, yeah, I thought the 400 was just a really good balance. Like, you still had to maintain your car, and the track still went through a ton of transitions, as this place always does, but you did have a little bit more of a sense of urgency just knowing that it was a little bit shorter race.
4: I fully believe in the good mojo and, like, carrying momentum from week to week. Back-to-back races you've won now. You've gained 50.

0: 28 points in two races. You've climbed four spots in 2 weeks. Can this be sustained, and how are you feeling as we get down towards the end of the season?
1: Yeah, I mean, I definitely think it can be sustained. You know, but ultimately, you know, these mile and a half, I said it before the chase started, this was going to be our little window to really make up a lot of points. And, you know, we capitalized as best we could. You know, we could honestly won all three, right? But these next 4 weeks are still great tracks for us. I think, you know, when you look at the championship picture, it's all going to come down to Talladega for our group. I mean, that's where you're probably going to have the biggest swings in points. You know, at a lot of these tracks, if you run in the top five, like your competitors are all running in the top five too, where Talladega could be one of those where they have a 20th, 30th place on back finish. So, yeah, it's all going to come down to, I think, Talladega for us as far as if we're the champion or not. But, yeah, we've at least put ourselves in contention.
2: Okay, I have to ask you, how many times this weekend have fans yelled Freebird at you?
1: Not a lot until Victory Lane. Everybody was screaming it. So that was cool. It's really special to get them in Victory Lane. I mean, their company is so new. I mean, literally the guy woke up in the middle of the night, November 2024, and, you know, to be less than really 2 years to be a sponsor on a NASCAR Cup car and let alone do it and be in Victory Lane, it's pretty special. They only did three races this season. This is their third one, and to be in Victory Lane is pretty big deal. So hopefully, yeah, a lot of people will go out and buy Freebird. It's Southern Spring Water, so hopefully, you know, we're getting kind of at the end of the hot summer, but hopefully you can still enjoy a nice cold water.
0: Did the bath feel good? I know Marissa dumped a whole can on
1: yeah,
0: you.
1: Yeah, it did feel good. Yeah, that was a nice touch.
0: Well, that's our winner for the Bank of America 400, Chase Briscoe, as we only have four races remaining here in the 2026 Chase. We'll be back with more Fast Talk after this word from our sponsors.
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9: Victory Junction is a year-round camp for children with chronic and life-threatening illnesses and serious medical needs. We'll see 120 kids with spina bifida, 120 kids with craniofacial disorders, 120 kids who have diabetes or who have asthma. From 6 to 16 years old, it empowers them to just be the kids that they are that week. Not their disease, not their illness, they're just a kid. But if you know a child that can benefit from Victory Junction, we'll do everything in our power to make sure that child comes to camp.

0: Hats off to our great Fast Talk crew here, Kent Bernhardt, our producer, David Stiles, Alexis Erickson, and they've all been super troopers. We've been here for about 16 hours at the racetrack. Finally, it looks like we're going to get to head to our cars and head for home. I did want to touch on one thing that I got to do today that was really special. I was at the Speedway today working in the public address booth with Steve Post, who, by the way, when it comes to PA announcing, that guy is second to none. He gets the crowd going. He is the Energizer Bunny in the PA booth. Real pleasure to work with. But I got to go MC an event in the media center today honoring Humpy Wheeler. They gave him the Smokey Unick Award. Humpy was a big admirer of Smokey Unick, and they've been giving that award away here for 25 years. Our good buddy Jeff Hammond won it a few years ago, and today they gave it to Humpy Wheeler. There to accept the award were two of his daughters, his two daughters, Tracy and Patty. And then also getting up to talk was the Speedway General Manager, Jessica Fickinger, and Marcus Smith. Marcus and Humpy were pretty tight. And it was just real, it felt like one of those moments where you close the circle that Humpy got this award, even though he's not here to take it. It just felt right. And his daughters told some great stories about growing up Humpy Wheeler's kids. And they said he was not the ordinary dad, but it was just a really warm moment today down in the media center.
1: And that's so awesome, too, that you got to be the one to MC that, because you spent a lot of your career with Humpy as well. I mean, you guys had a relationship.
0: Yes, we did. I'm not going to pretend that I was best buddies with him, but I got to know Humpy over the years. Humpy had many sides. He was a multifaceted guy. He could be really scary, or he could be very kind and mentoring. And I know when he decided he was leaving the Speedway here, and I stopped into his office just to say hi, and he goes, "Is there anything in here you want?" And I said, "Okay." And then it didn't take me long, and I said, "I want one of those jars of moonshine that you keep in here that you always break out when some senator or somebody comes around to visit." And that was Humpy's breaking the ice thing. I don't know that anybody ever drank any of that stuff.
1: Yeah.
0: Because it's nasty. All right. But he reached into a cabinet and gave me one with some peaches shriveled up in the bottom of it. I still have it today. So that was my little parting gift from Humpy Wheeler here when he left.
1: We're going to have to break that open someday, you and I.
0: Only if we're cleaning the floors.
2: It's pretty stout stuff.
0: I don't light a match around it. Don't light up a cigarette anywhere around that stuff because it's explosive. All right, we head to Phoenix. David Stiles, what are you thinking when we duel in the desert?
2: Oh, man, it's going to be tough, but I think it'll be one of those Penske Fords. And if I'm going to have to pick one, I think I'll go with the experience of the three-time champion. Give me Joey Logano with a self-serving pick.
0: That's a stretch pick.
1: I'm so glad you went Joey Logano and didn't take my Ryan Blaney because he's the defending winner and he's won the last two races there. So I'm going Blaney all the way.
0: Wow. It would be easy to double down on Larson. I'm going to go a little bit further out on the limb. I think our boy Chase Briscoe makes it three in a row.
1: Wow.
0: And tightens up this thing.
1: Wow.
2: I could see it happening.
0: I mean, for a competitive standpoint on this, I would love to see that happen because that means that somebody's actually challenging Kyle Larson.
1: It would be compelling for sure.
2: I mean, if it's going to happen, it's going to happen now.
0: If Larson goes out there and wins, this is over.
1: Yes. Okay? Agreed.
0: Pretty close to being
2: over. I mean, I think the line of demarcation right now is at Joey. He's back 92 points. Yep. That's about where we sit.
0: All right, big thanks to all the folks that made this show possible tonight. We will rejoin you next Monday for some more Fast Talk. In the meantime, keep it between the navigational beacons.
1: Between the buoys.
2: 5 o'clock somewhere.
0: Yes, it is.
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4: 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They're both sideways at the line. It's Chase Briscoe by a nose. He narrowly beats Christopher Bell to the line, and Chase Briscoe wins at Charlotte.
5: 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I'm David Stiles. 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
5: In the sixth race of NASCAR's Cup Series Chase, Chase Briscoe is able to hold off

0: hard charge from his teammate Christopher Bell and win the Bank of America 400 by 0.029 seconds. Here is Chase Briscoe on that narrow margin of victory.
1: Yeah, when Christopher got into me off of four, I kind of got sideways, and I thought I was going to wreck him. Like, I'm going to get beat here to the line. So I'm assuming he got really sideways, too. But, yeah, my right front was coming apart. Like, another lap, I was probably going to blow right front tires. So, yeah, glad, I don't know. I'm glad that we won. I wish that they were not so stressful because I don't have very much hair to begin with, but I'm definitely losing it real quickly. Yeah, just an awesome day and really cool to end up in victory lane.
0: Entering Charlotte, Briscoe was in sixth place, 84 points behind Kyle Larson. Now, heading to Phoenix, Briscoe is up to more positions in the standings to fourth, and he says he still sees a pathway to a championship.
1: It's definitely getting more realistic. It's sickening the start that we had because we definitely could be leading the points right now. But, yeah, just to be in contention still is all you can ask for. And, yeah, when my dad told me that, I think I was 123 back, and I really didn't believe him. But, yeah, he's been right. So he saw a path to it. And, yeah, hopefully we can just continue to, win races. And, yeah, if we can keep winning, then, we definitely put ourselves in contention.
0: We now head to Phoenix Raceway. Can Chase Briscoe continue his climb towards a championship? I'm David Stiles. This is PRN's Garage Pass.
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4: Welcome to PRN at the Track. I'm Lenny Baticki. Coming up in this show, we'll chat with Greg Hoffman from North Wilkesboro Speedway. Then we'll speak with the winning team owner from the World of Outlaws National Open, Kelly Stamen. And we'll have a conversation with All-Star Circuit of Champions winner, A.J. Flick. But first, let's get to our What's Hot. We'll start out at Pittsburgh's Pennsylvania Motor Speedway, where Devin Moran got the Lucas Oil Series victory. Lincoln Hill goes to Dover Guinness. Joel Myers Jr. takes the checkers at I-55 in Missouri and at Jacksonville, Illinois. The trophy at Fairbury to Bager. Skeeter Crum gets the top spot at Salem, Indiana. Harley Burns the same at Hopstad. Montpelier to Nussbaum and Massengill. Curtis Chapman the checkers at Anderson. 24 goes to Cale Cannon. Gio Anderlini wins at Miami. Paragon to Jordan Kinzer. Ben Tunney wins at Speedrome. Sportsdrome to Jacob Robertson. Zach Milby a winner at 35 Raceway in Ohio. Portsmouth to Tyler Erb. Danner and Swanson get big. USAC wins at Toledo. Iowa, dirt on the Hawkeye Downs to Jesse Glens, while Dustin Rollins wins at Paducah, Kentucky. And joining us now on the ProFabrication.com hotline, the executive director at North Wilkesboro Speedway, Greg Hoffman. And, man, you've got a lot going on all throughout the year, and I know we've got big things coming up on October 17th, but let's jump ahead even to next year and the All-Star Race getting a whole lot of energy and some new this and that. What's going on for North Wilkesboro Speedway and the NASCAR All-Star Race?
5: Well, Lenny, good to hear from you. Always a pleasure. We've had a huge year in 2026 at North Wilkesboro Speedway. Continuing that momentum next May, back to the All-Star Race. But the twist on this one, bigger and better. It is a true NASCAR triple header with the Truck Series and the O'Reilly Auto Parts Series joining that All-Star Race weekend.
4: And that is going to be something in the month of May next year, North Wilkesboro Speedway. And our guest, the executive director of North Wilkesboro Speedway, going to be welcoming fans in from all over. Greg Hoffman, this has got to be something that you and the community, I mean, you guys have really had synergy. If folks are thinking, where can I go for an entire complete weekend of racing and a little bit of, you know, vacation-esque type thing, that's got to be North Wilkesboro in May. What would you suggest to them?
5: You know, it's such a beautiful time of year. It's a beautiful part of the country. You know, build your vacation around coming in if you're from outside the Wilkes area and the Carolina region. You know, go up to the mountains. That we've got some beautiful wineries, and then certainly all the moonshine culture at Ground Zero in Wilkes County. So make a trip out of it if you're coming from out of town, and just come and see us. The history is so abundant in North Wilkesboro Speedway. If you really want to get into the roots of stock car racing and NASCAR, it's right there at North Wilkesboro Speedway.
4: And I can't imagine anybody that even would imagine going to a car race wouldn't love the vintage feel in the Carolina Mountains, all the right stuff, all in one place next May at North Wilkesboro Speedway for the NASCAR All-Star Race Triple Header Weekend. And we're chatting on the line with North Wilkesboro Speedway Executive Director Greg Hoffman. But you're not getting away with ending the year for 2026 without the 17th here in October next Saturday. The Smart Modified Tour going to ground pound their way to you. What's up next Saturday?
5: We have got a triple header, and you know we've had this this October weekend the last few years, and run Cars Tour and modifieds, and the Smart Mods really found a home in the region, and certainly at North Wilkesboro Speedway since our revival. So a triple header, it is the Smart Modified Championship. There's a tight points battle still going on. They've got a race at Tri-County this weekend, and then on to North Wilkesboro to decide that championship. So Smart Mods, Carolina Crate Mods, and we got a tip of the cap to the local racers in the Carolina Mini Stocks, and they've got over 40 entries. I think we're 44 or 45 entries on that one. So a awesome afternoon of racing. Gates will open at 10. Racing will start about 2:00. So a fantastic triple header day there October 17th at North Wilkesboro Speedway.
4: 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But before the gates open on the morning of October 17th next Saturday, you've got some moonshiners and some vintage racers and their cars coming?
5: It is certainly something special. We started this last year, and Bill Blair has led this charge, and there has been a moonshine and racer reunion. It's taken place at Mount Airy for many years, and last year that shifted over to the Speedway. And just, again, all that moonshine culture and Ground Zero, what a better place to establish the North Wilkesboro Speedway Moonshine and Racer Hall of Fame. That kicks off with that Moonshine and Racer reunion. Many legends from car builders to crew chiefs to racers will be in. I think we're somewhere over 50-plus vintage race cars that will be on display. And then, again, we'll induct some the new class into that Hall of Fame. And a couple names I'm excited about. Bill Blair announced the last day or two. Burt Meyer, certainly legend, that'll be racing in that Smart Mod Championship. He's even fighting for that championship in that tight points battle. Legendary car builder Banjo Matthews, just his career and what he's meant, and you know, consideration for the NASCAR Hall of Fame, and to put him in the North Wilkesboro Speedway Moonshine and Racer Hall of Fame is a tremendous honor. And then you got a name like Maurice Petty, certainly engine builder and that Petty family and legendary there. And a name I'm also excited about, Herb Nabb, all that he's contributed to the sport back in those, certainly those Junior Johnson era where he crew chief for Junior and then on to Leroy Yarborough and several others. But
4: gonna be
5: a couple great names we're looking to induct here next week.
4: Next week, it's the Smart Mods along with the Carolina Mini Stocks and the Carolina Crate Modified Series on Saturday the 17th. In May, it'll be the All-Star Race, the O'Reilly Series, and Truck Series for their huge triple-header weekend. Greg Hoffman from North Wilkesboro Speedway, thanks for joining us. Fans, we'll be right back with more.
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7: 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Welcome back to PRN At the Track. Joining us now on the profabrication.com hotline, the team co-owner of the winning car that was in victory lane at Williams Grove, Pennsylvania last weekend for the World of Outlaws NOS Energy Drink Sprint Cars National Open, taking back $75,000. Kelly Stamen, can you even put it into words at this point after a few days of collecting this, that this has really happened to you and your hometown team there?
8: It's still pretty surreal, I got to be honest with you. We cashed the check and we looked at the trophies a couple times, but it's been pretty awesome.
7: Well, congratulations to you, your husband. But I got to imagine in those closing laps with one of the world's best sprint car guys and Donnie Schatz, the multi-time champion, chasing Chase down in those last 10 laps or so. He's closing in, getting closer. And as that starts to build with all the fans that you've in some ways grown up with and cheered with and such, and through this great season that you've had there as a team beyond that, what is going through you as Donnie every time the cars pass by is just a tick closer and the laps are winding down? How are those emotions playing out in you?
8: It was pretty nerve-wracking, but to be honest with you, I had confidence in Chase and our team and wasn't as nervous as some other previous races, but just because I knew they all know what their job is and did everything they could to the best of their ability.
7: Were you...
8: Donnie was definitely coming. It was a little closer than I had wanted it to be, but... it was pretty amazing.
7: Were you next to your husband, or do you like have this thing where, okay, I'm going to stand over here and you're going to stand over there, and we love each other, but we're not going to stand in the same area during a last lap or so?
8: I was actually standing on the merchandise, on top of the merchandise trailer with Chase's wife, Lauren, and I saw a video. We look a little crazy up there. John said too, can't believe that we didn't fall off, but, I usually try and stay away and have my own little space to breathe and take everything in. So, well, I got to celebrate. The first person I got to hug was Chase's wife, Lauren.
7: Well, that's a nice hug there. And two great ladies in racing at Williams Grove. And now in the history books for the World of Outlaws National Open victory at Williams Grove last weekend. Kelly Stamen, the co-owner of the team, our guest on the profabrication.com hotline, which is brought to you by Gasco Gaskets, engineered for maximum seal and durability. 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So, you know, It's usual for these winning sprint car drivers with a wing for the driver to jump up on top of the car and wave to the crowd. But I saw a lady and a gentleman there that I found out were you and your husband. Who decides that the owners are going to go up there? And what are those moments like leading up to that that very expensive Stairmaster that you used inside of Williams Grove?
8: It really wasn't planned at all. It just kind of emotions took over, and it seemed like the right thing to do and get up there and celebrate and wave to the fans, take it all in. We just appreciate all the fans and support, everyone that comes out. That's an amazing event. It's awesome to see the stands packed.
7: But it's been quite a journey. Kelly Stamen is our guest on the ProFabrication.com hotline, team co-owner of the World of Outlaws National Open winning team that Chase Dietz drove for at Williams Grove Speedway all this year and last, picking up $75,000 over the last weekend and such. But it wasn't easy. Every time you've ever shown up at the track, I understand it's really only been a little more than a year that you've ever got your first win at Williams Grove, and now you're track champions with more than 20 wins this year, including the National Open. Up there on top of that car, looking down at all of it, what is that moment like, and does it pay off some of those downtimes through this journey to really have that sweet air that you did Saturday night up top and looking down?
8: Absolutely. It gives you a moment to reflect and makes it all worth it. It's definitely, you ride the waves. There's highs and lows, and typically in racing, there's a lot more lows than highs. So it just, yeah, makes it all worthwhile, and that's why you do it.
7: You hugged Chase's wife, and then I'm sure it's always a challenge to get up on a souvenir rig. There's no pretty way to go up and down, but you make that, and you dart across, and I think you made it when Chase was pulling into victory lane. What's it like elbows to elbows with the crew, and y'all are trying to get to him to congratulate him? How does that work out? That's a pretty big scrum to be in.
8: Yeah, yep. Just, it was awesome to be there to celebrate with the guys. They all worked so hard and wanted this so bad, and I was glad, fortunate to be able to make it over there in time and see Chase pull in and give him a tap on the shoulder and tell him awesome job. It's a team effort, that's for sure, and we definitely couldn't do it without them all.
7: Kelly Stamen and her husband, team co-owners of the World of Outlaws National Open winning team from last weekend at Williams Grove Speedway, $75,000. Towards that team for this one. Got a lot of folks listening from all over the country that saw at least what Chase did, maybe have seen your picture now, want to follow this journey as it goes forward. Where on social media or on the internet can folks connect with you guys and maybe pick up a team shirt or something?
8: They can follow the race team at Stamen Motorsports on Facebook. Our X account we're still working on. And then they can get merchandise at chasedietzracing.com as well.
7: Kelly, it's awesome to get to chat with you. Take in every moment this week and such for this victory. Congratulations on your Williams Grove Track Championship as well. Kelly Stamen, team co-owner of the World of Outlaws National Open winning team, our guest of the ProFab Hotline. Fans, stay with us. 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
1: 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I've waited to say this. He is now an all-star Circuit of Champions winner. He did it last weekend at Mercer Raceway up there in Pennsylvania. AJ Flick. I mean, that's got to be music to your ears just to hear that sound now is really happening. What's it feel like?
2: Yeah, I mean, first off, Lenny, thanks for having us on. Being an all-star winner is something we've thought about for a very long time. The all-stars haven't been to Western PA as much as we would have liked recently. Obviously, they were down for about a year after the high limit sale, and then they haven't been going to Lernerville. They don't go to Pittsburgh much anymore. We get one or two races a year at Sharon or Mercer, but our options are kind of limited where we live. So to be able to finally pull this one off at the end of 2026 and get that feather in our cap, it's pretty darn cool.
1: Pretty darn cool to have a driver that is so known and known for winning in and around the Steel City, AJ Flick, now an All-Star Circuit of Champions winner at Mercer, our guest on the profabrication.com hotline. But it didn't look like it was easy when you start eighth against guys like DeVault and Cale Thomas, Trey Jacobs, I mean, Kakich, Peterson, Bova, you know, Zeth, and certainly Dale Blaney and Caleb Henry. I mean, that's a darn hole that you got. And I know, you know, there were circumstances that get you there. But starting eighth, what are you thinking? How am I going to fight this fight to get up even close to being able to do it? How do you pull that together?
2: Yeah, for sure. The format didn't really help us the most. We went quick time overall, so I knew we had a really good race car. But the way the points ended up working out, it caused us to miss the dash. And we ended up starting ninth, and man, all those good guys were in front of us. I mean, Caleb just went back to back with all-star championships. He started on the pole. Cap Henry, we all know how good Cap is, especially around the Ohio, Western PA area. He went first or second quick in his group, won his heat race from fourth, ran real well in the dash. And
1: but you're looking at up that hill and saying, yeah, what am I going to do this? How do you start to prepare your racecraft to be able to slice and dice and make maybe enough spots to be able to see the checker whenever the guy that wins it does, and lo and behold, it ends up being you? How do you start thinking through that process with such a task in front of you?
2: Make your race car good enough and take it lap by lap. I mean, pay attention to every single person in front of you, figure out how you can get by them, and hope the cautions work out for you. I was very fortunate. I just got to fifth. I ran down to fourth. I just ran down to vault for third, and I was able to pass Zane by like 2 feet at the line at the same time Cap spun out in one and two. So in 20 feet, I gained two really difficult positions, and the rest of the race, I could just focus forward on Caleb Henry.
1: And he's good. He had a little bit of luck and got it all done. All-Star Circuit of Champions winner at Mercer Raceway, AJ Flick, our guest on the profabrication.com hotline, which is brought to you by Gasco Gaskets, engineered for maximum sealant durability. 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I saw that you won in May at Mercer. You know, did that factor into your knowledge of the I mean, with all the summer and different things that happened to a racing surface, What comfort was May, if any, to how this victory turned out for you?
2: Honestly, no. We did win the Western PA Speed Week race at Mercer this year, and trust me, I'm real proud of that one. But my crew and I had a long discussion in May about that win, and I've told them over and over that that is the worst winning race car I have had at Mercer my entire career. But it's funny because we spent all season working at it. We found a lot of speed here recently in the past few weeks. I've been really proud of what we've done, and I had a lot of confidence going into this Saturday. And sure enough, after we ended up pulling off the win, my dad, my uncle, and I, we were all eating after the races were done. And I told him, I said, you know what? I went from the worst race-winning car I've ever had at Mercer to by far the best race-winning car I've ever had at Mercer.
1: And the key component that got it done both.

0: those times, whether the car wasn't there or the car was our guest, A.J. Flick, All-Star Circuit of Champions winner at Mercer Raceway on the ProFabrication.com hotline. So Lernerville Championships, the wins all over, you know, the place starting to build and build and build. What does this victory in the All-Star Circuit of Champions do to the conversations in the off season as you start to develop what could happen in 2027?
1: Yeah, I mean, I just want to hope that it opens up opportunities for us, whether it's for my own team or whether there's some car owners out there listening to this conversation and know that I'm available. I'd love to make this an opportunity that we could go out and race for a living. It doesn't matter what series. I just want to drive sprint cars. And having this feather in my cap, being an all-star winner, knowing or proving that I can get this done, I think that's a huge incentive for not just myself bringing on partners, but for car owners that are trying to look for somebody successful to get the job done. We've and proven.
0: You definitely have. And that exactly with the titles, that shows the consistency year long. And then the peaks of these big races, AJ Flick, All-Star Circuit of Champions winner last weekend at Mercer Raceway. Now closing in on the, you know, it's there now, 100 career winged 410 sprint car victories, not out of the question in this career. And does that mean that, you know, these conversations that hopefully you can have over the winter could mean a dip into High Limits, World of Outlaws? Heck, you know, you've not been out west that I remember, ASCS maybe, or you scoot over to the Grove more often. How does the recipe come together if you could even predict it?
1: I mean, let's just say somebody comes along and wants to partner with our race team. If they want to help pay for it and fund it, then we go where they want to go. It's pretty much as simple as that. If somebody comes along and says that they want me to drive their race car, then I drive their race car in whatever series they want me to drive it in. So, I mean, we're just looking to find businesses that have the same morals that we do. You know, we want to be partnered with the correct people, and we want to drive race cars for the correct car owners and the correct teams. And when you put the right people together, it's proven that you can have a lot of success. I mean, you see it right now with
0: the David Gravel team
1: and the Buddy Kofoid team.
0: Definitely so. And AJ Flick, All-Star Circuit of Champions winner on that pathway. If somebody will help him get there, where could they follow you on social media to be able to see what you do and get in touch?
1: Just all the socials, Complete Chaos on Instagram and Twitter, Facebook, AJ Flick Racing. We've got a website, ajflickracing.com. It's pretty easy to reach people in today's day and age, and hopefully I can hear from someone.
0: AJ Flick, we appreciate you being on our show. Fans, stay with us. We'll be right back with more of PRN at the Track.
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6: 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We got cars sideways. It's Christopher Bell. He spins and collects a couple cars.
7: Side by side, Austin Cindric has him at the line, and he will take the lead into one.
6: Here comes Shane Van Gisbergen on the bottom. He's looking for second.
8: Now Chris Buescher fired out of a cannon in turn two. He's right into the rear bumper of Pagan.
6: Oh, it's a multi-car accident. I want to say 15, 20 cars. Guys, that took out about two-thirds of the field.
9: We have a fight on pit road between two crew guys. One of them is with Ty Gibbs. One is with Brad Keselowski.
10: Blaney, bottom of the racetrack. Chastain makes it three wide. He'd like to take a spot here on the backstretch, and he charges. He wants the lead in turn three.
11: Ross Chastain shot at him again, and from the sixth starting spot, he has already moved up to second. The battle now for third on the high side. Kyle Larson, Riley Herbst challenging low.
12: Kyle Larson moves up to the top side, going to lose a little bit of ground.
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0: 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I'm Lenny Baticki, and we'll see you next time at the track. So long.
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0: Welcome to Racer's Odds. I'm David Stiles. He's Andrew Kurland, and he's fresh out of the desert as Chase Briscoe rolled the dice in Las Vegas and came up with another big day, 75 points, just 1 point shy of a max points day in Las Vegas, and he gains a considerable number of points on the leader, 39 altogether, but it's just not enough. Kyle Larson still gained 14 points on the rest of the field. He's in first place. Denny Hamlin, he lost 14 points. He's still minus 40. And this is starting to get away from the rest of the field as Kyle Larson continues just to stack up good finishes. And Andrew, it was not a good week for me on the books. Only hit 2 out of 6 of those bets, and we lost 24 units, but we're still up 300 plus units on the year. So if you've been following along and placing the same bets that we have, you're still doing pretty good so far this season.
1: Yeah, no, 100%. I don't know who I bet. I feel like I remember saying the Toyotas were going to be good, which they obviously had the race winner. Chase Briscoe is one of those good drivers. But, it'll be interesting going into Charlotte. I feel like there's a number of different players who have emerged as of late who are good. People that you wouldn't necessarily expect to be good at a mile and a half, but we're at this point in the season where the rules are just different just because of where you are performance-wise and such. So I'm going to be looking at a handful of drivers from a bunch of different manufacturers and teams, I feel like, for this weekend in Charlotte. I'm kind of casting a wider net than I normally would.
0: For us at PRN, this is a home race. Our offices are here at Charlotte Motor Speedway, so we're all hands on deck this week, getting ready to go back on the oval, the first time that we have seen this configuration in the fall since 2017. And so stats are a little bit different. I like the road course, but I think this will give us a good barometer of what our champion is this year, and this rounds out the final of the 3 1.5-mile tracks back-to-back-to-back. And Kyle Larson, like I said earlier, has been very dominant through this stretch. His average finish in these first 5 races, 2.2. So he's been on fire. So let's start looking at some bets. And I found the books to be very just this week. When I started looking at them, there wasn't anything that really stood out to me where I thought, oh, yes, let's lay some units on that. So I have a few different things here and there. I do have 3 matchups. But I'm going to start off with something that we usually don't talk about because typically the odds are just not really good for them. But I've got a group bet this week that is on DraftKings that I think is actually pretty competitive. It is Carson Hocevar versus Chris Buescher versus Ross Chastain versus Brad Keselowski. If you look at the way that they've been finishing, Buescher, 20th, 27th, 13th, 23rd, 13th, that's the 5 races that he has had. Carson Hocevar, up until he had that 33rd place finish, had an 11th, an 8th, a 3rd, and a 12th in the other 4 races. He's been running a little bit better than Chris Buescher has over the past 5 races, and I think he's kind of on a different strategy than everybody else. So I actually like Carson Hocevar in this Group D matchup here on this 1.5-mile oval at Charlotte over Buescher, Chastain, and Keselowski. If you like that bet, he just has to finish above those 3 other guys. That's plus 140. So he is favored in that group, and I think that he ran pretty well here in Charlotte. And, oh, yeah, his teammate won this race in the summer. So Spire, I think they're punching above their weight still, but I actually like Hocevar to finish above those other 3 cars. I know Chastain, former 600 winner, Chris Buescher, very competitive here, and Keselowski has won at this racetrack before. But I think that he's just on a little bit different playing field than those other 3 drivers. That's a little risky, but I actually really do like that group bet. Andrew, what are your thoughts?
1: Buescher's the only one where I would be like, maybe it's worth considering him just because he was solid enough in Vegas. I don't know where he ended up, but I remember talking about him a lot, kind of being in that top 10, top 15 range. I'm not going to be real creative here. I feel like the top guys are going to be the top guys that we've seen the last 2 weeks, the last 2 mile and a half. I like Kyle Larson. I like Chase Briscoe. If it wasn't for power steering, I think Christopher Bell would have been in the picture a lot more. I think you still have to consider Denny Hamlin being a player anywhere. William Byron has been like a sneaky top 10 type of driver at the mile and a half this season. And Bubba Wallace, too. His performance took me by surprise in Vegas, but he ran great and was a consistent player up front. It wasn't like he just found himself up front at the end of that race. He had tremendous speed. So of those front runners, I like Bell a lot. And Bell, talking to him just before the chase started, said, "I love Charlotte. It's one of my favorite racetracks. The only thing about it is I don't like long races. And the Coke 600, I'm just not a fan of it." He won the Coke 600, but it was a rain-shortened Coke 600. Now we get into the sweet spot of a mile and a half at 400 miles at one of Christopher Bell's favorite racetracks. I think he gets the second win of the chase this weekend. That's going to be my official vote.
0: If you take him as a winner on Caesars, that's plus 425. Kyle Larson, plus 450. Denny Hamlin, 500 on Caesars. Chase Briscoe, plus 650. And then you mentioned William Byron. William Byron, average running position at this racetrack when it's on the oval configuration is 7-ish. So that's pretty decent. William Byron to win the race, plus 1,500. And then Bubba Wallace, plus 1,800. Joey Logano, former winner at this configuration, plus 1,600. Those 1,000 pluses for the winners, that's a little hard for me. The only one that I really like that I may think would be worth the squeeze would be Byron at plus 1,500. But I think you're right. I think the Toyotas will be strong again this weekend, and I think Kyle Larson will be really strong this weekend.
1: It's also worth talking about Austin Cindric.
0: Yes.
1: He finished top five the last 2 mile and a half. He's only done that once before in his career, and he really did not have a whole lot of mile and a half stats going into Kansas. And all of a sudden, he has found just like the speed at the mile and a half. He's not going to win the race, I don't think. But if you take a look at Austin Cindric for top 10, I think that's where you can get the most value. And I think that's what's pretty cool.
0: Cindric, just to give you some more ammunition for this, he is the second in average finish across the last five races since the chase has started with an 8th place average finish. He's averaging 37 points per race. And he's gained 6 spots in the chase standings since the beginning of the chase 5 races ago. Those finishes, a 13th, a 10th, an 11th, a 2nd, and a 4th. So he has been very, very consistent over the last 5 races. And that goes perfectly into my next bet, which you mentioned Bubba Wallace. You said that he's been running very well in the mile and a half, and he is in a Toyota. He is in a matchup with Austin Cindric. Bubba Wallace is favored at minus 120. Austin Cindric at minus 110, which is a little bit around that 50% probability that I really like to bet on. So I'm going to bet on Austin Cindric to finish better than Bubba Wallace at Charlotte this weekend in one of those matchups. You can find that one on DraftKings. Cindric, minus 110. Bubba Wallace, minus 120. I really like that bet. I think that was the first one that I wrote down on my bet slip this week because Cindric has been performing very well over the last 5 weeks.
1: That's solid. That's real solid. I feel like that's a pretty fair matchup, too. But I think I'm with you. I would give the benefit of the doubt to Austin Cindric just based on the speed that they found it. And Team Penske as a whole, you know, Joey Logano scored his first stage points in a mile and a half at Kansas. And Ryan Blaney was a player in the top 10 at the end of Las Vegas. So something about Team Penske, they figured out how to improve on their weakest spot. And we're seeing the proof of concept right now, which I think is important.
0: And I feel like Joey Logano needs to be mentioned in this conversation just a little bit because he has a 20th place at Kansas 2 weeks ago, but I don't think that that was a real reflection
1: really a 20th,
0: of how well he was running. He was a top 15 car, top 10 car all day, and then corded that right front tire and had to limp it back to the finish line just to get a finish and ended up finishing in 20th. So he would have gotten more points and would have had a better finish. I think their mile and a half package altogether for Team Penske has been better over these last 3 races. It just hasn't materialized for points for all of those Team Penske drivers. So now we're going to transition. I've got 2 more matchups left, and that will kind of round out what I normally pick. And then I'm going to pick a winner this week because I think it's just going to line up that way. So I usually don't pick a winner, but I'm going to pick one this week. So the other 2 matchups I have, I'm going to go head-to-head with our points leader and our runner-up in the standings. Both of these guys are minus 115. It's Larson versus Hamlin. Larson historically has not run very well at Charlotte in the past, and Denny Hamlin needs to have a good weekend to try and cut into this lead. He's 40 points behind Larson right now, so I'm going to fade that and bet on Denny Hamlin at minus 115 in that matchup to finish better than Kyle Larson to try to cut into that deficit. The next one is very interesting to me, and I like this one a lot. Ty Gibbs has been faltering lately. He doesn't have a great average finish at this track, and we've already talked about William Byron just a shade. William Byron is plus 100 to Ty Gibbs minus 130 at this track. This matchup blows my mind a little bit. I know Gibbs has been very consistent all year long, but Byron at plus 100, that's just too good not to bet on right now at this point in the week. So I think you throw a few units on that, and then if that line changes, you can always pull those units back off in the future. But I think betting on Byron right now at plus 100 to Ty Gibbs at minus 130 is a good bet, and that rounds out my matchups.
1: I think that's solid. I also agree with you in the fact that Denny cuts into Kyle Larson's point lead this weekend. And he should have last weekend in Vegas. I don't know. Again, I don't know how Larson's going to fire off this weekend. Whether or not we qualify or not, too, will also be a big thing. If we get started by the metric, that may change a lot of who starts where and may dictate how the start of the race goes. Obviously, that was a storyline going into Bristol, was we qualified via the metric. You didn't actually get a shot at, you know, vying for a starting position. And you already are talking about stage one being a challenge for some teams who were chase drivers mired in the back, now having to figure out how to capture those stage one points. So that will also be something interesting. I don't know what the metric would hold in terms of who starts where if we were to start it right now, but just something to consider, because the metric, I'm sure, is going to be favoring Kyle Larson based on his finishing position and where he is at the points.
0: It has to. And now for the winner, I usually don't pick a winner. I think you're right. I think Christopher Bell, he's really good here. And I think this lines up perfectly for him. Last week with the power steering issue, he's usually better than that at Vegas. I'm just going to go with the books. I think you bet the favorite. He on Caesar, it's plus 425. I think you put a few units on him this week. I think that he's due.
1: Plus 500.
0: Plus 500 on DraftKings. That's where you go then. Plus 500 on DraftKings. Get that longer odd on him. And cash that in a little bit. So that rounds out all my bets. Andrew, anything else that you're looking at to put some units on this week?
1: If you really want to get crazy, Corey Heim is in the field. And
0: love the race car, too. He's got an awesome paint scheme with the blue Marlin on it, and it's a North Carolina-themed paint scheme. So perfect for this racetrack.
1: Outside of that, though, just taking a look. Yeah, I mean, I think you said it, David. There's not a lot of eye-catching stuff out there. Something, not a lot of plus money stuff that makes you go, oh, all right, I feel like I'm taking advantage of this. So it's a lower risk week, I feel like, this week. But no, it should be fun. I'm looking forward to calling the race from the turns. I know you'll be in the turns this weekend too for the Truck Series. So we've got a good view to see how our bets are going to be.
0: Yeah, it's going to be really exciting as we watch them go down that 1,500 foot back straightaway and sail off into turn three in front of Doug Turnbull this week. So that'll be a lot of fun. One other thing that I wanted to ask you, because I saw this bet and it just peaked in my mind. We've had the stage winner of one and two win the race in back-to-back weeks on these mile and a halves. Do you think that that is a place where people should look for value, or should they stay away from that? In the last 2 weeks were kind of an anomaly, because there is a bet like that on Caesars where you can bet on the winner of stage one and the winner of stage two to win the race. It's a pretty long odd, but is that something that bettors should look for? For me, I think no. I think that those two races were dominated by dominant cars, and they were able to work the strategy and win both of those stages, but we're seeing the stage points be very, very important in this championship battle. So should that be something that bettors consider?
1: I'm going to say no, just because, and you can correct me if I'm wrong about Kansas, but if it's going to, I'm saying no, banking on the fact that we might get qualifying rained out. And if that's the case, the fast cars are not necessarily going to be in the front. We're going to see comers and goers. And I think it's going to take a stage or two to maybe figure out who the race-winning cars are. So I will say no for this specific weekend. But if there's anything that the last 2.5 miles has shown us, it's when you figure it out, it clicks, and you dominate. You know, so I'm curious to see who that driver is going to be that pops off on the scoring chart and really leads the most laps. Because I do think there will be a clear lap leader. I'll say that.
0: I like it. I'm in the same camp. I think that those other 2 weeks were not an anomaly, but it set up perfectly for those two drivers to do that over the last 2 weeks, and I don't think that we'll see that again. The previous three winners in the first three races, they each scored 73 points, and then we've had two different drivers in back-to-back weeks. One of them scored maximum points, and then the other one was 1 point shy away from maximum points. So something just to look at and something to file away for maybe later in the season or maybe next year if that piques your interest at another one of these mile and a halves. But just a little interesting wrinkle to throw into the show this week. All right, let's get into Pick'em. I'm still way behind, but I think that I actually gained, 2 points on you last week? I had Joey Logano. So, you know, I'm eating into that lead ever so slightly. He scored 32 points. And who did you have last week? I can't remember.
1: I had Bell, who scored 31. So I actually get to pick first.
0: There you go. All right. I'll let you go first then. This is a very odd situation for you.
1: I know. Yeah, I'm going to go with the guy that I talked about. I went on Racing Reference before we chatted and actually saw that this driver has finished in the top 10 in all of the mile and a half races that we've been to, and that's William Byron.
0: I like it. He's a good pick for here. We've talked about him earlier in the show. I'm going to go with my guns. I think it's Christopher Bell's weekend. I think this is the right slot to use Christopher Bell. You used him last week, so
1: I agree.
0: I think this will line up for me. Hopefully, he can get a max point day or at least in the 70s and win this race, and then I can get a little bit closer because we're getting down to the nitty-gritty. We've only got 5 races left, and I don't know if I can make up the points or not. So I may have a punishment coming up here at the end of the year once we decide who the winner is out of this Pick'em game. But
1: Bell's real solid.
0: Yeah, Bell's a solid pick this week. I picked him as the winner at plus 500. So I think that's a solid choice by me. Anything else here before we wrap up this show and we get into another Charlotte race weekend here in the Old North State?
1: I don't know. It's Charlotte race week. You can see the racetracks behind me and, they're busy at work setting the racetrack up today and getting it all set. And, we've done 14 of these for the Performance Racing Network, but this week, even though I just came back from Vegas, this week, it feels like race week.
0: Yeah.
1: You know, you wake up on Monday, you're like, it's race week.
0: Yeah.
1: And I was just at a racetrack, but that's my best way to describe it. There's something special about the home game that's Charlotte, and I think it's going to be a special weekend with the Oval being back as well.
0: I mean, growing up, Bristol was kind of my home track because we stopped racing at North Wilkesboro when I was a little kid, so Bristol's always kind of been the de facto home track. But since I moved to Charlotte and worked here, race weekends at Charlotte just hit different. And it's America's home for racing. I mean, this is the center for NASCAR, and so it's a home race for all of these drivers, and it's just a lot of fun to be at this racetrack. So for Andrew Curlin, I'm David Stiles. Thanks for stopping by Racers Odds. Hopefully we've injected some more fun into your weekend and you're able to grow that bankroll. Stop in next week and we'll for Charlotte, that'll be Phoenix. We'll talk again next week.

0: The Chase has a new contender, and it's Chase Crisco after back-to-back wins. That's our top story on this edition of Fast Talk.
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0: So glad to have you with us on this edition of Fast Talk as we record this. It's late at night on Sunday night. Might actually be Monday morning. It is. So as we record this show, the long day at Charlotte Motor Speedway, as we ran the races in reverse order. The Cup race, the Bank of America 400 went off first, and then the Blue Cross NC 300 went off last. But it was a full day. It was very fulfilling. Weather was beautiful, and two interesting finishes to the races. Alexis Erickson and David Stiles are with me. Later on, we will hear from the race winner, Chase Crisco. Was nice enough to come by the studios. And we'll also visit with Doug Turnbull and Nick Yeoman, a couple of announcers from the PRN team. Guys, I'll ask you the question that I asked Nick and Doug a little bit earlier. What is your biggest takeaway from the Bank of America 400? Alexis, I'll start with you.
2: Well, I mean, one of the biggest takeaways, I think, is that, you know, winning is such a huge thing in this chase, but it's not everything, because you had Chase Crisco, who had himself, you know, he's coming off a win at Las Vegas. He wins again here, but he only broke into his points deficit by 19 points. He only gained 19 points today on Kyle Larson after having, you know, what most people would think of as an amazing day, two amazing days in a row for the last 2 weeks. And he has made up a lot of ground, but he's still, you know, pretty far out of contention. So with Kyle Larson being able to have good runs, I mean, he is going on an unprecedented right now average finish run in the chase. He's got an average finish of 2.8. That's the smallest average finish that you have had, that anybody has had in any playoff era since it started in NASCAR. And so he's on an unprecedented run, and people are doing amazing things, like Chase Crisco winning two races in a row and finishing fourth the week before that, and he's still having a hard time to catch him for the
0: David
2: lead of the
0: Stiles.
2: Chase.
3: The points are starting to add up, and not in a good way for the rest of the competition, as Kyle Larson just continues to dominate, averaging 53 points a race. It's going to be insurmountable at some point for the rest of the field to come back. And we've talked about these intermediate tracks being where you need to run really, really well to capitalize in this chase. Kyle Larson's done that. He won one of them at Kansas. He finished second at Vegas. He got a sixth place finish tonight. Even though Chase Crisco has won two of the three races, it's just not enough. It's unfathomable what he's been able to do since the chase has started.
0: Yeah, his average finish has ballooned to 2.8.
2: Actually, David pointed out to me earlier as we were sitting in the break room watching the O'Reilly race, he's had a little help.
3: He has.
2: And that's in the metric. In practice and qualifying being canceled, I think, what, four out of the last 6 weeks, he's been put on the front row or close to the front row, and that is a massive advantage, and he has taken advantage of that.
3: And I feel like that aided his max point day at Kansas.
2: Absolutely.
3: Because he was able to win both of the stages, lead almost every single lap, and he scored more points than anyone else. If we continue to get rain and weather, and there's nothing we can do about that.
2: Sure, it is
3: and
2: what it is.
3: And we continue to set the field by the rule book. He is at the advantage of the rule book, but that's just the way that the rules are.
0: If you start on the pole, Alexis, that's a huge advantage. It's almost a guarantee, unless you have a big problem, that you're at least going to score some points.
2: And we've seen over the last six races how much those stage points are a factor in how the day finishes and where you end up when, you know, we count out the points at the end of the race. So when you're getting that advantage right off of the bat, I think that that is contributing greatly to his success.
0: First time in his career that Chase Crisco's won back-to-back races. He's starting to become a player in this game. Is it too late, David?
3: He's going to have a Herculean push in the next four races. It's something that he's done before. Last season, he was able to come on strong, get into the final four or the championship four, whatever we want to call that. He just wasn't a factor in that Phoenix race. These next few races line up for him really well. He runs well at Phoenix. He's won before at Talladega. I think Martinsville is really the big question mark. He's pretty decent at Homestead. So a lot of this is going to hinge on if he's able to ride this momentum and continue to get some good finishes. He gained 19 points tonight. He's still 65 points behind the leader. He's only a few points behind Bell for third, and then 16 points or so behind Hamlin for second. So it's possible that he can move up, but we don't know. If Larson continues to run this way, it may be a little bit too much too late for him to come back.
0: You mentioned Christopher Bell. At the end of this race, Bell put on a dramatic charge. I thought Briscoe was already in the barn celebrating. Bell comes on, charges at the tail end of this race, and made it a battle right down to the very wire. But Alexis, when we heard from C. Bell, that was a guy that was crushed.
2: Yeah, absolutely. And I think the reason why is because, well, obviously because he didn't win, but because he knows how valuable those winning points are. If he would have won that race, that would have been the 20 extra points. He would have only been 31 points out.
3: He would have been in second place.
2: He would have been in second. I mean, that difference is huge, especially, you know, when that team is really good on I think they're good everywhere, but clearly they're very good on intermediates, and we're about to leave this section of what the chase is and go to, you know, a couple of variables that nobody really knows what's going to happen, most of all Talladega, and to have that cushion would have, you know, he could have sighed a little bit of a relief leaving here after that, and it was just taken away. Second closest finish in Charlotte Motor Speedway history, by the way.
0: That's fantastic.
2: Mm-hmm.
0: One of the other things that I think contributed to that, David, was they told him, and I heard Nick and Brad talk about this on the broadcast, was, okay, we need you to save a little bit.
2: Yeah.
0: Then, with a couple to go, they said, go for it. Had he been turned loose, I'd say a lap earlier, instead of saying go for it with two to go, go for it with three to go, this race turns out different. And I think he knows that.
3: And that has to weigh heavy on your mind,
0: yeah,
3: too,
0: it does.
3: Knowing that you had the opportunity to make a championship contending flip if you just ran a few more laps a little bit harder. And Christopher Bell, he's finished second 8 times this season.
2: Yeah.
3: That has to be a crushing weight, knowing also that I could have maxed some more points,
2: yeah,
3: 8 other times this year, and this whole situation could be completely different.
0: All right, coming up a little bit later on the show, we will hear from race winner Chase Briscoe, Nick Yeoman, and Doug Turnbull drop by, and we will do a deep dive because David Stiles has copious notes.
2: Copious, yes.
0: I love saying that word, by the way. He has copious notes on where we stand on points, and we'll break all that down coming up next here on Fast Talk.
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9: It has fit for your 13th year together. They've been a great partner. I think as time goes on, those relationships get better if you're lucky enough to have a partner for that length of time, because They get to know you, you get to know them, we figure out what works for each other, and we can really start pulling the rope in the same direction, and I think that that's where our relationship has really

0: It is Fast Talk here on PRN, the Performance Racing Network. I'm Doug Rice, joined by Alexis Erickson and David Stiles. And we were talking during the break, David, just about the remarkable numbers that Kyle Larson has put up. Everybody else in golf parlance has had a bogey, or they've put a ball in the water, or they've double bogeyed. Not for Kyle Larson. He's shooting below par.
1: Yeah, and he's gained the most spots out of any driver in the Chase format, and he catapulted himself from below fifth into first, and ever since then he's set sail, and he's not looking back at all. If you're a Viking-type historian fan, he's burning the boats. Like, yeah. There's no way that if you continue to run at the clip that you're running at currently that you're going to be able to catch him unless you go and win a number of these races in a row, and he has bad finishes because he has not had any mulligans used so far and everybody else has. So it's just one of these deals where he's just outperforming the rest of the field, and no matter what they do, he's going to be extremely hard to catch.
2: Now, I think both Denny Hamlin and Christopher Bell, they're at an average of 50 points back. Bell is 51. Denny Hamlin is 49. I feel like they could win a couple races and be in it, for sure.
0: If Larson struggles.
2: I don't think he has to struggle.
0: Really?
2: For them. Okay. For those two. Just because of the fact that, I mean, when you think about the amount of points you make up, If they have really good races, if they have max points days, which both of Bell definitely could.
0: Yes.
2: And Hamlin, you know, he's obviously in a rough patch right now. He's not racing like that team is not racing like they raced in the summer stretch and leading up to the chase. But I also believe that he's a driver who could turn, and that team is somebody who could turn it around at any moment. We're getting ready to go to different type racetrack. We're not at the intermediates where he struggled the last few weeks, or not necessarily struggle, but just not been what we expect Denny Hamlin to be. And so with that said, I think they could potentially catch him without needing him to falter. Anybody else, I think, needs Kyle Larson to have a hiccup.
0: If he continues an average finish of 2.8, I don't know that you're going to catch him unless you win every race left.
1: I mean, if he keeps averaging 53 points a race,
0: that don't leave a lot.
1: There's no more points for anybody else. I think the window for Hamlin is starting to close slightly. If he does not have something to turn it around soon, because we expected him to be good over these last three races, and he didn't capitalize the way that he needed to. And so everyone else ran a little bit better than he did, even though he's still in second place. I think that window is starting to shrink, and the margin for error is getting very slim.
0: Talking about Denny Hamlin, the last two races, huge gaffes. Vegas, he's running third or fourth, closing in on the end of the first stage. He's going to outscore Larson. Spins out all by himself, tears up his race car. Day's gone. At Charlotte, they're okay, but they come in, and the pit crew lets a tire roll into somebody else's pit stall. They get called for, you know, a safety violation, and after that, that was that.
1: And then they spent a number of minutes trying to measure their pit stall, saying that it was shorter than it should be, and that's just a losing argument. You're not going to win that argument. And so it's just compounded these problems, and he's cooled ever so slightly, and at the tracks that he's supposed to capitalize at, he just hasn't.
0: No.
1: And I think the window is starting to close. I think that the window is open more for Christopher Bell and Chase Briscoe. They're averaging more points than he is, and they're running consistently better than he is, even though they've both had a couple of bad finishes, worse than Denny Hamlin. I think they have a little bit more of an opportunity and a little bit more momentum to go after Kyle Larson than he does.
0: Alexis, are you buying what David Stiles is selling, saying that his own teammates are right now outperforming him?
2: Yeah. I mean, I don't know how you could not. I mean, it's kind of in black and white. I mean, and when you talk about the fact that, you know, he had that instance today on pit road where they got that safety violation and he had to serve the penalty, that meant that he got no stage points in stage one. That's a huge deal. That's a huge, huge deal, especially when I think Kyle Larson won stage one. Mm-hmm. So, you know, you've got – there are these instances and there are these times that he's going to look back on and go, okay, well, could have been then, you know. And, I mean, even in his post-race and even in, you know, how you see the interviews with the reporters and the scrums on social media and stuff, like he knows. He knows what's going on. He knows that they're not performing the way that they need to. And somebody asked him, well, where did Christopher Bell outperform you today? Or was it Christopher Bell or Chase Briscoe? I can't remember.
1: It didn't matter.
2: Either of the two. They asked him, where did they outperform you today? And he just said, everywhere.
0: Yeah.
2: So, I mean, they know.
0: It is unfortunate for Denny, because we've talked a lot. We've spent a lot of time on this show talking about Denny Hamlin.
2: Yes, we have.
0: And there was a time there that we kind of talked ourselves into maybe this is the year.
2: I do that every year.
0: Yeah. And
2: I literally do that every year.
0: And I have seen nothing in the chase that makes me think he can rally. 49 points is not that much, but he has zero momentum.
1: Yeah.
0: Zero.
1: None.
0: Yeah.
1: And I said it to Alexis when we were watching the race earlier, and I went back to a show that we had together, and you asked, does Denny Hamlin need the points lead coming out of Bristol? And I said, yeah, I think that that's pretty important. He lost the points lead that very week, and he has yet to gain it back or make any headway into regaining it. I think that it's just insurmountable for him, and I'll take the facade down a little bit. I want Denny Hamlin to do well because he's at that point in the career in his career.
0: It's a really good story.
1: He's not going to get any more chances, but I'm not a believer in it. Like, I just don't believe it's going to happen for him.
2: Here's the thing, though. We have seen drivers go on incredible runs.
1: Yeah.
2: I mean, we're seeing Kyle Larson do that right now, and maybe this is his year. Maybe this is the year where, I mean, obviously he's the defending champion, but he did not have this type of performance when he won the championship last year. This is a, you know, all-time great performance that he's putting on in the chase, but there are still four races left, and I can tell you the one thing that I know without a doubt from being on this show as long as I have been on the show. Nobody knows what's going to happen. We will be surprised by something.
0: Coming up a little bit later on, we will hear from race winner Chase Briscoe. We'll visit with Nick Yeoman and Doug Turnbull of PR. And when we come back, we're going to dissect some of the people that have underperformed this season. We'll do that here on Fast Talk.
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6: Everybody's on their feet one more time. Lights are out on the pace car. Belts are good and tight. Another great start for Ty Gibbs, but he gets a little bit of a shove. Here comes Josevar. Josevar is going to challenge for the lead in turn three.
7: Carson Josevar is rim riding. Ty Gibbs glued to the bottom. They'll stay side by side. Chase Briscoe gets a little sideways out of turn four. Josevar slinks to the inside and clears Gibbs.
6: Gibbs jumps Josevar up to the top. Larson is there. Logano is trying to take a free wide into the corner.
7: Four cars fighting for the lead. Joey Logano on the inside as Ty Gibbs slides up into Carson Josevar. Move the 22 to the point.
6: Joey Logano able to conquer the chaos on the concrete tonight. Here comes Logano for the win in the Bristol Night Race.
7: Wendy Venturini, there's a fight.
8: There's a fight right in front of me, guys. Blaney came up full force. Blaney's being held back by crew members. Josevar is on the ground right now. Josevar being picked up by NASCAR security. There is fists flying here. It continues on.
9: This is PRN.

0: My comrade, Alexis Erickson, likes to say, we're talking inside baseball, and I get it. It's kind of what goes on behind the curtain. As we record this show, it is early, early, early Monday morning.
1: Yes.
0: I'm not going to try to fool anybody to think that you're listening to this live. And we've had a lot of time to dissect different things. But you pointed out during our break that there were a couple of people that turned in really good performances yep. that we need to acknowledge.
1: Yes. I mean, you look at Josh Berry and a tale of two seasons for, yep. for him. You know, he had a terrible start to the season where he had, you know, he was sub-30s in the points. And Wood Brothers came and said, you know what, we're going to give the 21 to Jesse Love in 2027. And he was kind of, left out. In the cold for a little while. Then he comes on, has amazing performances. He just today, with a fourth place finish in the Bank of America 400, got the 10th top 10 for Wood Brothers this season. That's the first time I think I saw that's happened since Matt DiBenedetto, maybe in 2020. So great run for him. And also Shane Van Gisbergen. Look, we talk about that guy all the time and not knowing how to run an oval, and here he is. You know, he has impressed us.
0: Where did he finish?
1: Greatly. He finished seventh. Yeah. He has impressed us greatly on the ovals this year.
0: And that's the first race, David, I feel like SVG's shown up in since he got eliminated from
2: yeah.
0: the chase.
2: Yes. I mean, until that moment in Daytona when Ryan Preece pushed him out after capturing a fabulous win, SVG's kind of been an afterthought. But he runs good here at Charlotte.
1: He does.
2: He ran well here in the 600. So this, to me, is not that much of a surprise. But the way that they've been running as of late, it is a big surprise.
0: Go ahead.
1: Sorry, I was just going to say, I kind of wonder what he would be able to do in different equipment.
0: Yeah.
1: But
0: Trackhouse stuff's not as good.
1: Yeah.
0: Ross Chastain should be running up front.
1: I agree.
0: He's not.
1: Yeah.
0: He's not. He's a good race car driver. What they're giving him is not really good. So that even says more about SVG.
1: Yeah.
0: I think what this tells me, too, about the character of those two drivers, Josh Berry and Shane Van Gisbergen, is that they haven't stopped.
1: Right.
0: It would have been really easy for Josh Berry after he got let go to say, I'm done.
1: Yeah.
0: You know, yep. He didn't.
1: And look where he is now. He's yeah. got a full-time ride in 2027 yeah. with Legacy Motor Club.
0: That's a high character.
1: Yep.
0: Person.
2: He also broke not a record, but scored a number of top tens in a row that the Wood Brothers haven't seen since David Pearson.
0: Yeah.
2: So, I mean, that's a feat in and of itself.
0: And anytime you get your name mentioned
1: with David Pearson,
2: that's a big
0: deal.
2: You
0: have done something.
1: Absolutely.
0: I do want to mention a couple of names that haven't done anything this year. I cannot believe that we're here with four races to go and Willie B. has not been a factor at all this year.
2: You want to know how bad it is for William Byron?
0: Yes, I do.
2: Guess how many points he scored tonight?
1: Zero?
0: Three?
2: One.
1: Yeah.
2: It's been that kind of season for William Byron. He had a run in the middle of this chase with a couple of four top tens in a row, but other than that, he's been in the 30s the rest of the season. I'm sitting here scratching my head because a couple years ago we were like, this guy's on the road to winning a championship, won two Daytona 500s back-to-back, and now he's on the side of a milk carton. Like, where is he? What is he doing? Where's William Byron? I don't know.
1: I mean, it's interesting, too, because you pointed out, earlier that Larson really is pretty much the only HMS car running well that is doing great things.
2: The other one, Alex Bowman, who just, if there's a bad luck omen yeah. following someone around, it's Bowman because he keeps crashing, keeps running into things. Things happen to him, and it's not his fault. But he's the only other one that's running okay. The other two are just missing.
1: Maybe instead of Bowman the showman, it should be Bad Omen Bowman.
0: Oh! Ooh! That is strong.
2: That is strong.
0: That is a strong play. But Hendrick, for the most part this year, has been a one-trick pony.
2: Yeah. Yeah.
0: And I mean, I'm talking about the empire that is yes. Hendrick Motorsport.
2: I mean, other than Alan Gustafson and Chase Elliott doing some gutsy pit strategy and getting the lead in races where they were able just to outfox the rest of the field, they haven't been good
0: either. And I know a lot of Chase fans don't like Gustafson, but he was able to shimmy shake them yeah. to a couple of wins.
1: He was.
0: But just flat out speed, he's up front. They've not had it. Alex Bowman has not had it. And obviously, William Byron has not been anywhere close to it. He made the chase, But outside of that, and I feel like making the chase, Alexis, if you're a Hendrick Motorsports full-time driver, that's the minimal
1: absolutely
0: that you're supposed mm-hmm to do.
1: Absolutely. Yes, 1,000%.
0: Now, I mean, I know that that team is famous for regrouping.
1: Yeah.
0: But they're going to have a long winter over there to reassess, because all four of those drivers are coming back. Nobody's coming into that stable until Connor Zilich comes in, and he'll hop into the ride being vacated by Alex Bowman and his retirement.
1: Yes.
0: And I wonder what Zilich does next year. That's going to be.
2: Well, and the question marks.
0: It's going to be the same thing. It's going to be rinse and repeat
1: yes
0: what we saw this year.
2: Yeah.
1: I agree.
2: Yeah. I mean, question mark's still out because he's still running that Trackhouse equipment. And like you said, the segment before, that stuff's not that good. They're just not able to overcome the deficiencies that they have as a team.
0: Coming up next, we will visit with Nick Yeoman and Doug Turnbull, and then after that, Chase Briscoe drops in here on Fast Talk.
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0: Fast Talk. It's our post Bank of America 400 edition, and we're lucky enough to have a couple of the guys that helped call the action in that race join us here in studio. Of course, it's co-anchor Nick Yeoman and the guy that was calling the actions down in turns 3 and 4 tonight, Doug Turnbull. It's a real pleasure to have him here. Guys, thanks a lot. Nick, I'll start here with you. Doubleheader day, you had to call 700 miles of racing, but at the end of both of the races, they turned out to have a little bit of drama.
1: And that's all you're looking for, right? Yeah. Can we stick the landing? Obviously, with the Cup race, I mean, just a thrilling show seeing Christopher Bell come out of nowhere and challenge Chase Briscoe with those two cars making contact and nearly sliding across the start-finish line. It was a great race. And then I thought the O'Reilly race delivered as well, and that has kind of been the case all season long. That series continues to deliver great racings week in and week out, and seeing three of the best of the business up front with Justin Allgaier, who dominated the first half of the season, Jesse Love, who's had a great season, and Corey Day, who, look out, Doug. He that's got a young man.

0: if he just continues to pick up top five finishes, I think it's going to be hard to track him down. Obviously, still got Talladega waiting just around the bend in a couple weeks, and that is certainly a race that historically can flip the points situation on its head. But, man, Kyle has just been so remarkably good. He finished sixth today, and I think that's his worst finish in the chase so far. So, like that, he's batting 1,000.
1: I think his chase average ballooned up to 2.8, by the way. So. And, Doug, though, one little bit of solace for the rest of the teams is that Kyle Larson is not good on plates formerly known as restrictor plate tracks.
2: Yeah, exactly. Yeah, and which if everything goes to how we expected the chase, that probably means he wins Talladega, right? The way things have gone, it's like all upside down. And what I've loved about this chase is that it seems like someone gets a win right when they need it, except for Denny Hamlin. Okay, but it seems like it's Joey Logano comes out of nowhere. Oh, Christopher Bell. And now Chase Briscoe's done two of them to make up for two bad races he had, where he got crashed at Gateway and then where he had that toe leak break at Bristol.
1: Nick, I know you've been around sports and you're a big fan like I am. Very few sportscasters are asked to do what you and the rest of this PRN team had to do on this Sunday at Charlotte Motor Speedway with a doubleheader race.
0: Yeah, a lot of racing, a lot of laps, 700 miles, but at the same time, it's a lot of fun. So, and certainly with the storylines being with the chase and these championship battles being as good as they are, especially in the O'Reilly series. So, yeah, it made for a couple long evenings and a long night. And I'm not going to lie, I think we all got a little depressed when that mist rolled through after the Cup race. We thought, uh-oh, how late of a night is this going to be? And how delayed is this O'Reilly race going to be? But all told, I thought it was a great night, and certainly both races delivered.
1: I want to ask both of you about Denny Hamlin. This is a guy that has been at the top of the pyramid all year long until the chase came along. He had a decent run tonight, but that's not going to do it. You can't just get a point here and a point there, especially in that first round when he got penalized for a tire going out of the pit stall. And the next thing you know, in the stage one, Larson goes out, collects max points, and Denny Hamlin's with a zero.
2: Short of winning, that's the only way you're going to be able to make up a bunch of points and doing that consecutively over Larson until Larson has a problem. The only way you could pass him and not depend on Kyle Larson having a problem is peeling off two wins of the next four races or so. That's it. And even still, that's also maximum stage points, having a 70-plus point day. This was the first race, we're race number six of the chase now, that the winner hasn't gotten 73 or more points. Yeah, I think Chase Briscoe had the high 60s there. So that was a little bit of a ray of hope, but it was a guy that needed max points to eat more into the margin.
0: And I don't have a lot of confidence that Denny's going to find it in the last four races. I really don't. And he has been pretty forthcoming with his comments about, we're good, but at this point you've got to be great. And he certainly doesn't have that same form that we saw throughout the summer months when he dug himself out of that massive hole that Tyler Reddick had built. Denny knows that they're not running at the high level that he need to.
1: His teammate is. Chase Briscoe is.
0: Chase Briscoe's caught fire, and even Christopher Bell has been able to string together the second and third place finishes to give himself a chance. But I think we continue to see with this chase format, you've got to win races, and I don't think Denny Hamlin's in winning form right now.
1: I can't argue with that. Christopher Bell, I heard his reaction tonight in finishing second again. That guy sounded broken.
2: As happy as he was to return to the Oval at Charlotte, we've done enough appearances and watched enough Christopher Bell interviews when his voice doesn't hit a different octave, but it hits like another key up, and he talks like he's smiling. Yeah. That's how he talked about a 400-mile oval race here. So afterwards, to get so close but then yet be so far, that had to break him a little bit. But they are in fine form. You just got to wonder, Doug, we were talking after the race, what if he didn't have to fuel save as long as he did?
1: If he could have turned loose just maybe a lap earlier, he possibly goes up and passes Briscoe and wins that race.
0: That's all it would have taken. And I think the thing that's so interesting about Christopher Bell is I think everybody kind of pointed to him when they reintroduced the chase as, okay, this is a guy who is just pretty flawless and consistent at all forms of racetracks, and that maybe that this format would suit him. I think the thing he couldn't account for is a guy like Kyle Larson catching fire.
1: Let me get your takes on the chase. We've just moved it back to this format. This is not a new format. We've raced under this before, but we've added the element of stage racing. Doug Turnbull, what's your thoughts now that we're about ready to wrap?

0: up a season with this format.
1: Well, I love that the difference between this chase and what we saw from 2004 to 13 is you have more points for winning and those stage points. And you can't just look at finishes. If you were just looking at finishes, you could go, oh, Denny Hamlin could just finish a couple spots better than Larson each week. Instead, you've got to perform all the way through and win to make up significant points. So I'm all for it. And it makes each of these 10 races count the same. And it made all 26 races before it count the same, too.
2: I heard a Kyle Larson quote that was in our fantastically produced Kent Bernhardt Open to the broadcast.
1: Oh, yes.
2: Kyle Larson basically said, you have to be good all race in every race and collecting those stage points. So I think it is the perfect happy medium. I've enjoyed it. And ultimately, listen, if we get to Homestead and Kyle Larson's got a monster lead and some of the drama is sucked out of it, that'll be a bummer. But no doubt whoever wins this thing's going to earn it.
0: That could very well happen. At the level that they're performing, he could have this thing in the bag before we leave Martinsville. I mean, that's not unrealistic. And if that's the case, they went out and earned it. Everybody knew when the season started how the points were going to be collected. So they figured out how to do it the best.
1: That they did. But look, anything can happen, guys. And there have been so many times where we're prisoner of a lot of moments now. This is six races in. But we've been prisoner of the moment. Is this guy the new guy to be the champion and all that? And things fall apart. It just doesn't look like right now. It looks like all of the attention, frankly, at Hendrick Motorsports is on the 5 team now. The other guys aren't running the same as him in the chase or out of it. And it just seems like Larson is on kill.
2: Still got to get through all those restarts at Phoenix where everybody's driving way below the apron. You got to get through avoiding the big ones at Talladega, and you got to avoid not running into the back of somebody or getting run into at Martinsville. There's still a lot on the line.
0: Well, to what you said, Doug, William Byron got crashed out. That doesn't really count. Him and Bubba Wallace got taken out in the same accident, so their day was done. Chase Elliott was never going to be a factor in this race. It just wasn't going to be. And you're right. I feel like Hendrick has poured all of their energy into this 5 car now. And he deserves that, I think.
1: Absolutely. And certainly at this point in the chase, when they started out and they were all on top of each other at points, I was talking about on my 5 to Go podcast. You know, Dan Elliott, Chase's uncle, said, hey, you know, if there's one thing I expect to change in this chase, I do not expect Chase Elliott and Willie Byron to finish outside the top 10 in points. Two poor showings for them leaving Charlotte here, and it looks more and more likely. They won't even forget the title. They won't even be in the top 10. So you're right, Doug. It's rightfully so.
0: As we record this, it's late at night after a doubleheader here at Charlotte. But what's the big takeaway from this race? What's the big takeaway from the Bank of America 400, Nick?
2: I think for the entire weekend, it's guys catching fire at the right time. I mean, the winners that won races in Las Vegas with Corey Day and Chase Briscoe, that has translated into a lot of speed and some competitive runs here at Charlotte. So both of them obviously have points gaps that they got to make up. But for me, it's Chase Briscoe coming really strong here down the stretch.
0: Guys, thanks a lot. Safe journeys, okay?
2: Appreciate it.
1: Honored to be on.
0: All right,
1: Doug
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3: 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We have NASCAR Hall of Famer Kurt Busch. What does a much older, wiser Kurt Busch want to tell Carson Hocevar?
4: Well, let's bust out all the VHS tapes, and you can watch all my mistakes. 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I like what he's doing. 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

0: air, Christopher Bell can read his license plate. Call it 8 car lengths to catch leader Chase Briscoe.
1: Chase Briscoe told us before the season he has these races circled on his calendar. He's going to have to hold off one final charge from Christopher Bell. Bell closes it to 5 car lengths. Now 4. They're going to race down the back straightaway for the final time.
2: The chess moves are being made. Chase Briscoe leads Christopher Bell by 2 car lengths. Briscoe chooses high. Bell chooses low. He's going to pull even with Briscoe. Pull him even toward the line out of turn 4.
3: They are side by side out of turn 4. They bang tires. They're both sideways at the line. It's Chase Briscoe by a nose. He narrowly beats Christopher Bell to the line, and Chase Briscoe wins at Charlotte, taking the Bank of America 400.
4: Welcome back to Fast Talk, presented by Toyota. That was the conclusion of the Bank of America 400, and we are now joined by Joe Gibbs, driver, and driver of the number 19 Toyota, Chase Briscoe. How's your night going, Chase, as the newly minted champion of the Bank of America 400?
5: Yeah, definitely is going way better than if I would have finished second, that's for sure, which I almost did. I did not realize that it was that close. I mean, I knew it was close, but when I saw the video, it was kind of mind-blowing that it was as close as it was. So, yeah, just a crazy finish. Wish it wasn't that close. I feel like all of my wins have been like these crazy last lap, you know, leader and second place is right there. And, yeah, just about 5 or 6 to go, I started having a right front tire come apart and was just trying to limp it, honestly, all the way to the finish. And Christopher just did an amazing job of being able to close the gap. So, yeah, made it really, really close.
6: Look, as fans of racing, we appreciate you making these finishes very exciting. Second win in a row, huge for you, huge for your team. Just talk about this huge leap forward that you've made in the chase as we head into only 4 races left to go.
5: Yeah, it's definitely been, you know, from a results-wise, it's been a big jump. But truthfully, the whole chase, we've been extremely fast, just have been kind of snake-bitten with different things. You know, obviously going back to Gateway, Chase Elliott blows a rotor right underneath us and wipes us out. Bristol, I just made a mistake with 4 to go, and then Darlington, you know, felt like we were good enough to win there, and, you know, kind of ran ourselves out of fuel and then had a restart not go our way. So we've been really, really fast, just haven't had the, you know, I guess the execution piece or just some of the things go our way. And, you know, these last 2 weeks we've been able to do that, and, you know, we've been able to put our speed together and just execute. And when we do that, typically we're in the mix to win these races, and just glad we've been able to execute at a high level when the timing is the most important.
4: Chase, last season you guys also went on a similar type run toward the end of the year. Is there any added pressure with your team and James Small to go on another run like this in this section of the season that you're in currently?
5: Yeah, I mean, I think if we're going to win the championship, we have to still win at least 2 more, like just with the hole that we dug ourselves. I mean, you think 2 weeks ago we were 123 points out. So just, you know, it's just such a big hole to try to recover from. So, yeah, hopefully, you know, we can go and win 2 or 3 more of these out of the next 4. That'd be a pretty unbelievable thing to do. But, yeah, I feel like we're capable. We're going to a lot of great racetracks for us. You know, Phoenix is a place where we're normally really fast. We were able to win Talladega last year. And then, you know, Homestead's a great track for me, too. I'd say Martinsville's the one question mark for our group. We just have been a little bit off for whatever reason. So, yeah, just have to go to the racetrack these next 4 weeks and, like I said, try to execute at a high level. And then, you know, if it's enough at the end, it'll be enough. But it's all we can do.
6: You talked about how close it was at the end there with your teammate Christopher Bell. I was told that this is the second closest finish in CMS history at a 0.29. Only Labonte Johnson in 2005 was a smaller margin of victory. How do you feel about, like, going down in the record books at Charlotte Motor Speedway, the home track, you know, for the series? What is that like?
5: Yeah, it is really cool to be a part of any type of history at Charlotte Motor Speedway where there's just so much, you know, NASCAR history from really the very beginning. So I wish it wasn't the closest finish because it just makes it way more stressful. It may be second closest finish, but it is definitely the biggest lead blown in the final 3 laps. I think I had a 2-second lead with 3 laps left, and he got there obviously within a couple hundreds. So, yeah, just regardless, it's really cool to be a part of that. It's always when you're in these tight, you know, finish line finishes, it's way better to be the guy that wins than to finish second, you know, in these really close situations. So glad we were able to hold on, and, really cool to be a part of history.
4: In that last lap when you guys got side-by-side, what are the thoughts or the emotions going through your head as you're racing your teammate? Is that any different than racing another competitor?
5: Yeah, when he went down there, you know, I knew I was really tight, obviously, with my right front coming apart. But I tried to carry as much speed as I could on entry and still get a turn, and I knew that he was going to go to the bottom. And when he went there, I can't see, like, I cannot see anything out of my left side, and I'm just trying to focus ahead, right? And I heard my spotter say, hey, you know, inside. I didn't know if he was, like, barely at my quarter panel, if he was at my door or whatever. And when we came off the corner, obviously I felt it. And I thought I was wrecking. I mean, it kind of swung sideways, but then it, like, hooked itself back. And I was just looking head on at the tri-oval wall. And I just told myself, you're about to absolutely knock the wall down, but you cannot lift. And I somehow kind of got it back straight. I just thought at that point I'd gave up so much momentum from sliding and everything else that I was just waiting to see this yellow car go past me. And I didn't see that, so then I hurried and checked my mirror because I thought maybe he spun out, and then I saw him right there and obviously was able to beat him to the line.
6: You know, on the USA broadcast, we saw your celebration on the start-finish line. We saw your family come out and greet you, which seemed like such a special moment. Just talk about having all three of your kids there, your wife there. I'm sure maybe even some extended family since we're here in Charlotte.
5: Yeah, it's really special. You know, we've not really been all as a family in Victory Lane outside of, you know, the Southern 500 last year. So, you know, the twins were so young at that point. Even Brooks, you know, he had just turned 4, where now he's starting to know what's going on. The twins even, you know, they just turned 2 a couple days ago, so they know what's going on a little bit more. And, yeah, to have, you know, Marissa and the kids here, my mom and dad were here, my grandparents were here. I don't think they've been to a race since 2019. So to be able to have them all in Victory Lane, my in-laws, I mean, literally my mother-in-law, my father-in-law, my brother-in-law, my sister-in-law, everybody was here. And to be able to do that, and along with a lot of buddies too, to be able to just have that moment is a really special thing to do. And yeah, Brooks has been telling me ever since we won the Southern 500 last year, he wants to do a burnout in the car with me. And you know, all the wins this year, he hasn't been there, so it was really cool to be able to do that. And I'd watched that as a fan, you know, with Kevin Harvick and Keelan and Kyle and Brexton, and you know, I always wanted to experience that father-son moment, and it was really special.
4: So you mentioned that, how special this win was tonight at Charlotte. You won on 4th of July at Chicagoland. Does that pale in comparison, or is winning at Charlotte just something completely different?
5: Yeah, I mean, look, winning on 4th of July weekend was really special, just given, you know, it's 250th birthday of America, driving the Bass Pro Shops car. Like, it felt American. But when you win at Charlotte, it honestly, I just felt like I was a NASCAR driver. Like, to win at Charlotte Motor Speedway, like, That is the one of the pinnacles of racing in the Cup Series, is trying to win at Charlotte Motor Speedway, and to do it on the oval too. That's something that is just a really special thing to be able to say. When you look at the list of drivers that have won on the oval at Charlotte, I mean, it is a who's who of NASCAR legends, and to you know, be able to have my name added to that list is amazing. Hopefully I can do it in the Coke 600 one day. But regardless, it was just really special to win on the oval here.
6: So there was a lot of talk going into this race about how it's 400 miles. We haven't run a 400-mile race on the oval in decades here at Charlotte Motor Speedway. Tell me what that was like. Did it, like, amp up the excitement in the car for you guys because it's such a more condensed race? Or did you feel that? Did you not feel that? What was it like?
5: Yeah, it definitely felt more condensed. I mean, the Coke 600, right, it just feels so long. You know, especially, like, you get to halfway, and, I mean, you still have 200 more laps to go, where tonight you only had 50 more laps to go at lap 200. So it definitely felt different. I thought that it was a great length. You know, I'm glad it wasn't 400 and a quarter miles because I probably would have lost. But, yeah, I really did enjoy the – you know, I feel like a 500-mile race would probably feel fairly similar to the 600 in a certain extent. So, yeah, I thought the 400 was just a really good balance. Like, you still had to maintain your car, and the track still went through a ton of transitions, as this place always does, but you did have a little bit more of a sense of urgency just knowing that it was a little bit shorter race.
4: I fully believe in the good mojo and, like, carrying momentum from week to week. Back-to-back races you've won now. You've gained 58 points in 2 races. You've climbed 4 spots in 2 weeks. Can this be sustained, and how are you feeling as we get down towards the end of the season?
5: Yeah, I mean, I definitely think it can be sustained, you know, but ultimately, you know, these mile and a half, I said it before the chase started, this was going to be our little window to really make up a lot of points. And, you know, we capitalized as best we could. You know, we could have honestly won all 3, right? But these next 4 weeks are still great tracks for us. I think, you know, when you look at the championship picture, it's all going to come down to Talladega for our group. I mean, that's where you're probably going to have the biggest swings in points, you know, at a lot of these tracks. If you run in the top 5, like, your competitors are all running in the top 5 too, where Talladega could be one of those where they have a 20th, 30th place on back finish. So, yeah, it's all going to come down to, I think, Talladega for us as far as if we're the champion or not. But, yeah, we've at least put ourselves in contention.
6: Okay, I have to ask you, how many times this weekend have fans yelled Freebird at you?
5: Not a lot until Victory Lane. Everybody was screaming it. So that was cool. It's really special to get them in Victory Lane. I mean, their company is so new. I mean, literally the guy woke up in the middle of the night, November 2024, and, you know, to be less than really 2 years to be a sponsor on a NASCAR Cup car, and let alone do it and be in Victory Lane, it's pretty special. They only did three races this season. This is their third one, and to be in Victory Lane is pretty big deal. So hopefully, yeah, a lot of people will go out and buy Freebird. It's Southern Spring Water, so hopefully, you know, we're getting kind of at the end of the hot summer, but hopefully you can still enjoy a nice cold water.
4: Did the bath feel good? I know Marissa dumped a whole can on
5: yeah,
4: you.
5: It did feel good. Yeah, that was a nice touch.
4: Well, that's our winner for the Bank of America 400, Chase Briscoe, as we only have four races remaining here in the 2026 Chase. We'll be back with more Fast Talk after this word from our sponsors.
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13: Victory Junction is a year-round camp for children with chronic and life-threatening illnesses and serious medical needs. We'll see 120 kids with spina bifida, 120 kids with craniofacial disorders, 120 kids who have diabetes or who have asthma from 6 to 16 years old. It empowers them to just be the kids that they are that week. Not their disease, not their illness, they're just a kid. If you know a child that can benefit from Victory Junction, we'll do everything in our power to make sure that child comes to camp.

0: Hats off to our great Fast Talk crew here, Kent Bernhardt, our producer, David Stiles, Alexis Erickson, and they've all been super troopers. We've been here for about 16 hours at the racetrack. Finally, it looks like we're going to get to head to our cars and head for home. I did want to touch on one thing that I got to do today that was really special. I was at the Speedway today working in the public address booth with Steve Post, who, by the way, when it comes to PA announcing, that guy is second to none. He gets the crowd going. He is the Energizer Bunny in the PA booth. Real pleasure to work with. But I got to go MC an event in the media center today honoring Humpy Wheeler. They gave him the Smokey Unic Award. Humpy was a big admirer of Smokey Unic, and they've been giving that award away here for 25 years. Our good buddy Jeff Hammond won it a few years ago, and today they gave it to Humpy Wheeler. There to accept the award were two of his two daughters, Tracy and Patty. And then also getting up to talk was the Speedway General Manager, Jessica Fickinger, and Marcus Smith. Marcus and Humpy were pretty tight. And it was just real, it felt like one of those moments where you close the circle that Humpy got this award, even though he's not here to take it. It just felt right. And his daughters told some great stories about growing up Humpy Wheeler's kids. And they said he was not the ordinary dad, but it was just a really warm moment today down in the media center.
1: And that's so awesome, too, that you got to be the one to MC that, because you spent a lot of your career with Humpy as well. I mean, you guys had a relationship.
0: Yes, we did. I'm not going to pretend that I was best buddies with him, but I got to know Humpy over the years. Humpy had many sides. He was a multifaceted guy. He could be really scary, or he could be very kind and mentoring. And I know when he decided he was leaving the Speedway here, and I stopped into his office just to say hi, and he goes, "Is there anything in here you want?" And I said, "Okay." And it didn't take me long, and I said, "I want one of those jars of moonshine that you keep in here that you always break out when some senator or somebody comes around to visit." And that was Humpy's breaking the ice thing. I don't know that anybody ever drank any of that stuff.
1: Yeah,
0: because it's nasty. All right, but he reached into a cabinet and gave me one with some peaches shriveled up in the bottom of it. I still have it today, so that was my little parting gift from Humpy Wheeler here when he left.
1: We're going to have to break that open someday, you and I.
0: Only if we're cleaning the floors.
2: It's pretty stout stuff.
0: I don't light a match around it. Don't light up a cigarette anywhere around that stuff because it's explosive. All right, we head to Phoenix. David Stiles, what are you thinking when we duel in the desert?
2: Oh, man, it's going to be tough, but I think it'll be one of those Penske Fords, and if I'm going to have to pick one, I think I'll go with the experience of the three-time champion. Give me Joey Logano with a self-serving pick. How about that?
0: Wow, that's a stretch pick.
1: I'm so glad you went Joey Logano and didn't take my Ryan Blaney, because he's the defending winner, and he's won the last two races there, so I'm going Blaney all the way.
0: Wow. It would be easy to double down on Larson. I'm going to go a little bit further out on the limb. I think our boy Chase Briscoe makes it three in a row.
1: Wow.
0: And tightens up this thing.
1: Wow.
2: I could see it happening.
0: I mean, for a competitive standpoint on this, I would love to see that happen, because that means that somebody's actually challenging Kyle Larson.
1: It would be compelling, for sure.
2: I mean, if it's going to happen, it's going to have to happen now.
0: If Larson goes out there and wins, this is over.
1: Yes. Okay. Agreed.
0: It's pretty close to being
2: over. I mean, I think the line of demarcation right now is at Joey. He's back 92 points. Yep. That's about where we sit.
0: All right, big thanks to all the folks that made this show possible tonight. We will rejoin you next Monday for some more Fast Talk. In the meantime, keep it between the navigational beacons.
1: Between the buoys.
2: It's 5 o'clock somewhere.
0: Yes, it is.
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4: 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They bang tires. They're both sideways at the line. It's Chase Briscoe by a nose. He narrowly beats Christopher Bell to the line, and Chase Briscoe wins at Charlotte.
5: 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I'm David Stiles. 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
6: 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All Dirt Roads lead to Charlotte as the World of Outlaw Sprint Cars, Late Models, and Super Dirt Car Big Block Modifieds collide. Be there!
5: In the sixth race of NASCAR's Cup Series Chase, Chase Briscoe is able to hold off a hard charge from his teammate Christopher Bell and win the Bank of America 400 by .029 seconds. Here is Chase Briscoe on that narrow margin of victory.
7: Yeah, when Christopher got into me off of four, I kind of got sideways, and I thought I was going to wreck him. Like, I'm going to get beat here to the line. So I'm assuming he got really sideways, too. But, yeah, my right front was coming apart. Like, another lap, I was probably going to blow right front tires. So, yeah, glad, I don't know. I'm glad that we won. I wish that they were not so stressful because I don't have very much hair to begin with, but I'm definitely losing it real quickly. Yeah, just an awesome day and really cool to end up in victory lane.
5: Entering Charlotte, Briscoe was in sixth place, 84 points behind Kyle Larson. Now, heading to Phoenix, Briscoe is up to more positions in the standings to fourth, and he says he still sees a pathway to a championship.
7: It's definitely getting more realistic. It's sickening the start that we had because we definitely could be leading the points right now. But, yeah, just to be in contention still is all you can ask for. And, yeah, when my dad told me that, I think I was 123 back, and I really didn't believe him. But, yeah, he's been right. So he saw a path to it. And, yeah, hopefully we can just continue to, win races. And, yeah, if we can keep winning, then, we definitely put ourselves in contention.
5: We now head to Phoenix Raceway. Can Chase Briscoe continue his climb towards a championship? I'm David Stiles. This is PRN's Garage Pass.
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9: Welcome to PRN at the Track. I'm Lenny Baticki. Coming up in this show, we'll chat with Greg Hoffman from North Wilkesboro Speedway about next Saturday's Smart Mods Championship race, the Moonshiners Vintage Racers Reunion, and next May's awesome NASCAR All-Star Race Weekend. Then we'll speak with World of Outlaws NOS Energy Drink Sprint Car Series winning team owner Kelly Stamen. And we'll have a conversation with first-time Carolina Sprint Tour winner Beckham Malone. But first, let's get to our What's Hot. We'll start out in Newport, Tennessee. 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Mason Walters and Caden Quapel picking up race wins while Caden clinches the Z-Max Cars Tour Late Model Stock Championship. Alabama at Flomation to Cody Cook. Billy Franklin gets the win at Winfield. Anderson, South Carolina to Cruz Madison. Willie Milliken wins at Elizabeth City, North Carolina. Wake goes to Carson Hayslip. Austin Bunce parks it in victory lane at Hendry County in Florida. Auburndale to Tyler Landis. Luke Cooper, another win, this time at Winder Barrow in Georgia. And Hartwell goes to Brian Tullis. And joining us now on the Profabrication.com hotline, the executive director at North Wilkesboro Speedway, Greg Hoffman. And, man, you've got a lot going on all throughout the year. And I know we've got big things coming up on October 17th, but let's jump ahead even to next.
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0: The Chase has a new contender, and it's Chase Briscoe after back-to-back wins. That's our top story on this edition of Fast Talk.
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0: So glad to have you with us on this edition of Fast Talk as we record this. It's late at night on Sunday night. Might actually be Monday morning. It is. So as we record this show, with a long day at Charlotte Motor Speedway, as we ran the races in reverse order. The Cup race, the Bank of America 400 went off first, and then the Blue Cross NC 300 went off last. But it was a full day. It was very fulfilling. Weather was beautiful, and two interesting finishes to the races. Alexis Erickson and David Stiles are with me. Later on, we will hear from the race winner, Chase Briscoe, who was nice enough to come by the studios. And we'll also visit with Doug Turnbull and Nick Yeoman, a couple of announcers from the PRN team. Guys, I'll ask you the question that I asked Nick and Doug a little bit earlier. What is your biggest takeaway from the Bank of America 400? Alexis, I'll start with you.
2: Well, I mean, one of the biggest takeaways, I think, is that, you know, winning is such a huge thing in this chase. But it's not everything, because you had Chase Briscoe, who had himself, you know, he's coming off a win at Las Vegas. He wins again here, but he only broke into his points deficit by 19 points. He only gained 19 points today on Kyle Larson after having, you know, what most people would think of as an amazing day. Two amazing days in a row for the last 2 weeks. And he has made up a lot of ground, but he's still, you know, pretty far out of contention. So with Kyle Larson being able to have good runs, I mean, he is going on an unprecedented right now average finish run in the chase. He's got an average finish of 2.8. That's the smallest average finish that you have had, that anybody has had in any playoff era since it started in NASCAR. And so he's on an unprecedented run, and people are doing amazing things, like Chase Briscoe winning two races in a row and finishing fourth the week before that, and he's still having a hard time to catch him for the lead of the chase.
3: The points are starting to add up, and not in a good way for the rest of the competition, as Kyle Larson just continues to dominate, averaging 53 points a race. It's going to be insurmountable at some point for the rest of the field to come back. And we've talked about these intermediate tracks being where you need to run really, really well to capitalize in this chase. Kyle Larson's done that. He won one of them at Kansas. He finished second at Vegas. He got a sixth-place finish tonight, even though Chase Briscoe has won two of the three races. It's just not enough. It's unfathomable what he's been able to do since the chase has started.
0: Yeah, his average finish has ballooned to 2.8.
2: Actually, David pointed out to me earlier as we were sitting in the break room watching the O'Reilly race, he's had a little help.
3: He has.
2: And that's in the metric. And practice and qualifying being canceled, I think, what, four out of the last 6 weeks. He's been put on the front row or close to the front row, and that is a massive advantage, and he has taken advantage of that.
3: And I feel like that aided his max point day at Kansas.
2: Absolutely.
3: Because he was able to win both of the stages, lead almost every single lap, and he scored more points than anyone else if we continue to get rain and weather, and there's nothing we can do about that.
2: Sure, it is
3: what
2: it is.
3: And we continue to set the field by the rule book. He is at the advantage of the rule book, but that's just the way that the rules are.
0: If you start on the pole, Alexis, that's a huge advantage. It's almost a guarantee, unless you have a big problem, that you're at least going to score some points.
2: And we've seen over the last six races how much those stage points are a factor in how the day finishes and where you end up when, you know, we count out the points at the end of the race. So when you're getting that advantage right off of the bat, I think that that is contributing greatly to his success.
0: First time in his career that Chase Briscoe's won back-to-back races. He's starting to become a player in this game. Is it too late, David?
3: He's going to have a Herculean push in the next four races. It's something that he's done before. Last season, he was able to come on strong, get into the final four or the championship four, whatever we want to call that. He just wasn't a factor in that Phoenix race. These next few races line up for him really well. He runs well at Phoenix. He's won before at Talladega. I think Martinsville is really the big question mark. he's pretty decent at Homestead. So a lot of this is going to hinge on if he's able to ride this momentum and continue to get some good finishes. He gained 19 points tonight. He's still 65 points behind the leader. He's only a few points behind Bell for third, and then 16 points or so behind Hamlin for second. So it's possible that he can move up, but we don't know. If Larson continues to run this way, it may be a little bit too much too late for him to come back.
0: You mentioned Christopher Bell. At the end of this race, Bell put on a dramatic charge. I thought Briscoe was already in the barn celebrating. Bell comes on, charges at the tail end of this race, and made it a battle right down to the very wire. But Alexis, when we heard from C. Bell, that was a guy that was crushed.
2: Yeah, absolutely. And I think the reason why is because, well, obviously because he didn't win, but because he knows how valuable those winning points are. If he would have won that race, that would have been the 20 extra points. He would have only been 31 points out.
3: He would have been in second place.
2: He would have been in second. I mean, that difference is huge, especially, you know, when that team is really good on it. I think they're good everywhere, but clearly they're very good on intermediates. And we're about to leave this section of what the chase is and go to, you know, a couple of variables that nobody really knows what's going to happen. Most of all, Talladega. And to have that cushion would have, you know, he could have sighed a little bit of a relief leaving here after that, and it was just taken away. Second closest finish in Charlotte Motor Speedway history, by the way.
0: That's fantastic. Mm-hmm. One of the other things that I think contributed to that, David, was they told him, and I heard Nick and Brad talk about this on the broadcast, was, okay, we need you to save a little bit.
2: Yeah.
0: Then, with a couple to go, they said, go for it. Had he been turned loose, I'd say a lap earlier, instead of saying go for it with two to go for it with three to go, this race turns out different. And I think he knows that.
3: And that has to weigh heavy on your mind,
0: yeah,
3: too,
0: it does.
3: Knowing that you had the opportunity to make a championship contending flip if you just ran a few more laps a little bit harder. And Christopher Bell, he's finished second 8 times this season.
2: Yeah.
3: That has to be a crushing weight, knowing also that I could have maxed some more points 8 other times this year, and this whole situation could be completely different.
0: All right, coming up a little bit later on the show, we will hear from race winner Chase Briscoe, Nick Yeoman, and Doug Turnbull drop by, and we will do a deep dive because David Stiles has copious notes.
2: Copious, yes.
0: I love saying that word, by the way. He has copious notes on where we stand on points, and we'll break all that down coming up next here on Fast Talk.
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9: It has fit for your 13th year together. 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I think as time goes on, those relationships get better if you're lucky enough to have a partner for that length of time, because They get to know you, you get to know them, we figure out what works for each other, and we can really start pulling the rope in the same direction, and I think that that's where our relationship has really thrived the most.
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0: It is Fast Talk here on PRN, the Performance Racing Network. I'm Doug Rice, joined by Alexis Erickson and David Stiles. And we were talking during the break, David, just about the remarkable numbers that Kyle Larson has put up. Everybody else in golf parlance has had a bogey, or they've put a ball in the water, or they double bogeyed. Not for Kyle Larson. He is shooting below par.
1: Yeah, and he's gained the most spots out of any driver in the Chase format, and he catapulted himself from below fifth into first, and ever since then he's set sail, and he's not looking back at all. If you're a Viking-type historian fan, he's burning the boats. Like, yeah. There's no way that if you continue to run at the clip that you're running at currently that you're going to be able to catch him unless you go and win a number of these races in a row, and he has bad finishes because he has not had any mulligans used so far and everybody else has. So it's just one of these deals where he's just outperforming the rest of the field, and no matter what they do, he's going to be extremely hard to catch.
2: Now, I think both Denny Hamlin and Christopher Bell, they're at an average of 50 points back. Bell is 51. Denny Hamlin is 49. I feel like they could win a couple races and be in it, for sure.
0: If Larson struggles.
2: I don't think he has to struggle.
0: Really?
2: For them.
0: Okay.
2: For those two. Just because of the fact that, I mean, when you think about the amount of points you make up, If they have really good races, if they have max points days, which both of Bell definitely could.
0: Yes.
2: And Hamlin, you know, he's obviously in a rough patch right now. He's not racing like that team is not racing like they raced in the summer stretch and leading up to the chase. But I also believe that he's a driver who could turn, and that team is somebody who could turn it around at any moment. We're getting ready to go to different type racetrack. We're not at the intermediates where he struggled the last few weeks, or not necessarily struggle, but just not been what we expect Denny Hamlin to be. And so with that said, I think they could potentially catch him without needing him to falter. Anybody else, I think, needs Kyle Larson to have a hiccup.
0: If he continues an average finish of 2.8, I don't know that you're going to catch him unless you win every race left.
1: I mean, if he keeps averaging 53 points a race,
0: that don't leave a lot.
1: There's no more points for anybody else. I think the window for Hamlin is starting to close slightly. If he does not have something to turn it around soon, because we expected him to be good over these last three races, and he didn't capitalize the way that he needed to. And so everyone else ran a little bit better than he did, even though he's still in second place. I think that window is starting to shrink, and the margin for error is getting very slim.
0: Talking about Denny Hamlin, the last two races, huge gaffes.
1: At
0: Vegas, he's running third or fourth, closing in on the end of the first stage. He's going to outscore Larson. Spins out all by himself, tears up his race car, day's gone. At Charlotte, they're okay, but they come in, and the pit crew lets a tire roll into somebody else's pit stall. They get called for, you know, a safety violation, and after that, that was that.
1: And then they spent a number of minutes trying to measure their pit stall, saying that it was shorter than it should be, and that's just a losing argument. You're not going to win that argument. And so it's just compounded these problems, and he's cooled ever so slightly, and at the tracks that he's supposed to capitalize at, he just hasn't.
0: No.
1: And I think the window is starting to close. And I think that the window is open more for Christopher Bell and Chase Briscoe. They're averaging more points than he is, and they're running consistently better than he is, even though they've both had a couple of bad finishes, worse than Denny Hamlin. I think they have a little bit more of an opportunity and a little bit more momentum to go after Kyle Larson than he does.
0: Alexis, are you buying what David Stiles is selling, saying that his own teammates are right now outperforming him?
2: Yeah. I mean, I don't know how you could not. I mean, it's kind of in black and white. I mean, when you talk about the fact that, you know, he had that instance today on pit road where they got that safety violation and he had to serve the penalty, that meant that he got no stage points in stage one. That's a huge deal. That's a huge, huge deal, especially when I think Kyle Larson won stage one. Mm-hmm. So, you know, you've got – there are these instances and there are these times that he's going to look back on and go, okay, well, could have been then, you know. And, I mean, even in his post-race and even in, you know, how you see the interviews with the reporters and the scrums on social media and stuff, like he knows. He knows what's going on. He knows that they're not performing the way that they need to. And somebody asked him, well, where did Christopher Bell outperform you today? Or was it Christopher Bell or Chase Briscoe? I can't remember.
1: It didn't matter. One.
2: Either of the two. They asked him, where did they outperform you today? And he just said, everywhere.
0: Yeah.
2: So, I mean, they know.
0: It is unfortunate for Denny. Because we've talked a lot. We've spent a lot of time on this show talking about Denny Hamlin.
2: Yes, we have.
0: And there was a time there that we kind of talked ourselves into saying, maybe this is the year.
2: I do that every year.
0: Yeah. And
2: I literally do that every year.
0: And I have seen nothing in the chat.

0: base that makes me think he can rally. 49 points is not that much, but he has zero momentum. Yeah. Zero.
1: None.
0: Yeah.
1: And I said it to Alexis when we were watching the race earlier, and I went back to a show that we had together, and you asked, does Denny Hamlin need the points lead coming out of Bristol? And I said, yeah, I think that that's pretty important. He lost the points lead that very week, and he has yet to gain it back or make any headway into regaining it. I think that it's just insurmountable for him, and I'll take the facade down a little bit. I want Denny Hamlin to do well because he's at that point in the career in his career.
0: It's a really good story.
1: He's not going to get any more chances, but I'm not a believer in it. Like, I just don't believe it's going to happen for him.
2: Here's the thing, though. We have seen drivers go on incredible runs. Yeah. I mean, we're seeing Kyle Larson do that right now, and maybe this is his year. Maybe this is the year where, I mean, obviously he's the defending champion, but he did not have this type of performance when he won the championship last year. This is a, you know, all-time great performance that he's putting on in the chase, but there are still four races left, and I can tell you the one thing that I know without a doubt from being on this show as long as I have been on the show. Nobody knows what's going to happen.
0: Nobody knows.
2: We will be surprised by something.
0: Coming up a little bit later on, we will hear from race winner Chase Briscoe. We'll visit with Nick Yeoman and Doug Turnbull of PR. And when we come back, we're going to dissect some of the people that have underperformed this season. We'll do that here on Fast Talk.
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6: Everybody's on their feet one more time. Lights are out on the pace car. Belts are good and tight. Another great start for Ty Gibbs, but he gets a little bit of a shove. Here comes Hosevar. Hosevar is going to challenge for the lead in turn three.
7: Carson Hosevar is rim riding. Ty Gibbs glued to the bottom. They'll stay side by side. Chase Briscoe gets a little sideways out of turn four. Hosevar slinks to the inside and clears Gibbs.
6: Gibbs jumps Hosevar up to the top. Larson is there. Logano is trying to take a three wide into the corner.
7: Four cars fighting for the lead. Joey Logano on the inside as Ty Gibbs slides up into Carson Hosevar. Move the 22 to the point.
6: Joey Logano able to conquer the chaos on the concrete tonight. Here comes Logano for the win in the Bristol Night Race.
7: Wendy Venturini, there's a fight.
8: There's a fight right in front of me, guys. Blaney came up full force. Blaney's being held back by crew members. Hosevar is on the ground right now. Hosevar being picked up by NASCAR security. There is fist flying here. It continues on.
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0: my comrade, Alexis Erickson, likes to say, we're talking inside baseball, and I get it. It's kind of what goes on behind the curtain. As we record this show, it is early, early, early Monday morning.
1: Yes.
0: I'm not going to try to fool anybody to think that you're listening to this live. And we've had a lot of time to dissect different things. But you pointed out during our break that there were a couple of people that turned in really good performances yep. that we need to acknowledge.
1: Yes. I mean, you look at Josh Berry and a tale of two seasons for, yep. for him. You know, he had a terrible start to the season where he had, you know, he was sub-30s in the points. And Wood Brothers came and said, you know what, we're going to give the 21 to Jesse Love in 2027. And he was kind of, left out. In the cold for a little while. Then he comes on, has amazing performances. He just

0: SVG's kind of been an afterthought. But he runs good here at Charlotte.
1: He does.
0: Well here in the 600. So this, to me, is not that much of a surprise. But the way that they've been running as of late, it is a big surprise.
1: Sorry, I was just going to say, I kind of wonder what he would be able to do in different equipment.
2: Yeah.
1: But
2: Trackhouse stuff's not as good.
1: Yeah.
2: Ross Chastain should be running up front.
1: I agree.
2: Not.
1: Yeah.
2: He's not. He's a good race car driver. What they're giving him is not really good. So that even says more about SVG.
1: Yeah.
2: I think what this tells me, too, about the character of those two drivers, Josh Berry and Shane Van Gisbergen, is that they haven't stopped.
1: Right.
2: It would have been really easy for Josh Berry after he got let go to say, I'm done.
1: Yeah.
2: You know, yep. He didn't.
1: He didn't. And look where he is now. He's got a full-time ride in 2027 with Legacy Motor Club.
2: That's a high-character person.
0: He also broke scored a number of top tens in a row that the Wood Brothers haven't seen since David Pearson.
2: Yeah.
0: So, I mean, that's a feat in and of itself. And
2: anytime you get your name mentioned
1: with David Pearson,
0: that's a big
2: deal.
0: You
2: have done something.
1: Absolutely.
2: I do want to mention a couple of names that haven't done anything this year. I cannot believe that we're here with four races to go, and Willie B has not been a factor at all this year.
0: You want to know how bad it is for William Byron?
2: Yes, I do.
0: Guess how many points he scored tonight?
1: Zero?
2: Three?
0: One.
1: Yeah.
0: It's been that kind of season for William Byron. He had a run in the middle of this chase with a couple of four top tens in a row. But other than that, he's been in the 30s the rest of the season. I'm sitting here scratching my head because a couple of years ago we were like, this guy's on the road to winning a championship, won two Daytona 500s back-to-back, and now he's on the side of a milk carton. Like, where is he? What is he doing? Where's William Byron? I don't know.
1: I mean, it's interesting, too, because you pointed out, you know, earlier that Larson really is pretty much the only HMS car that is running well, that is doing great things. And
0: the other one, Alex Bowman, who just, if there's a bad luck omen following someone around, it's Bowman because he keeps crashing, keeps running into things. Things happen to him, and it's not his fault. But he's the only other one that's running okay. The other two are just missing.
1: Maybe instead of Bowman the showman, it should be Bad Omen Bowman.
2: Oh! That is strong.
0: That is strong.
2: That is a strong play. But Hendrick, for the most part this year, has been a one-trick pony.
0: Yeah.
2: And I mean, I'm talking about the empire that is Hendrick Motorsport.
0: I mean, other than Alan Gustafson and Chase Elliott doing some gutsy pit strategy and getting the lead in races where they were able just to outfox the rest of the field, they haven't been good either.
2: And I know a lot of Chase fans don't like Gustafson, but he was able to shimmy-shake them to a couple of wins.
1: He was.
2: But just flat out speed. He's up front. They've not had it. Alex Bowman has not had it. And obviously William Byron has not been anywhere close to it. He made the chase, but outside of that, and I feel like making the chase, Alexis, if you're a Hendrick Motorsports full-time driver, that's the minimal.
1: Absolutely.
2: That you're supposed to do.
1: Absolutely. Yes. 1,000%.
2: Now, I mean, I know that team is famous for regrouping.
1: Yeah.
2: But they're going to have a long winter over there to reassess, because all four of those drivers are coming back. Nobody's coming into that stable until Connor Zillich comes in, and he'll hop into the ride being vacated by Alex Bowman and his retirement.
1: Yes.
2: And I wonder what Zillich does next year. That's going to be...
0: Well, and the question marks...
2: It's going to be the same thing. It's going to be rinse and repeat what we saw this year.
1: I agree.
0: Yeah, I mean, question mark's still out because he's still running that Trackhouse equipment. And like you said, the segment before, that stuff's not that good. They're just not able to overcome the deficiencies that they have as a team.
2: Coming up next, we will visit with Nick Yeoman and Doug Turnbull. And then after that, Chase Briscoe drops in here on Fast Talk.
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0: It's Fast Talk. It's our post Bank of America 400 edition, and we're lucky enough to have a couple of the guys that helped call the action in that race join us here in studio. Of course, it's co-anchor Nick Yeoman and the guy that was calling the actions down in turns 3 and 4 tonight, Doug Turnbull. It's a real pleasure to have him here. Guys, thanks a lot. Nick, I'll start here with you. Doubleheader day, you had to call 700 miles of racing, but at the end of both of the races, they turned out to have a little bit of drama.
1: And that's all you're looking for, right? Can we stick the landing? Obviously, with the Cup race, I mean, just a thrilling show seeing Christopher Bell come out of nowhere and challenge Chase Briscoe with those two cars making contact and nearly sliding across the start-finish line. It was a great race. And then I thought the O'Reilly race delivered as well, and that has kind of been the case all season long. That series continues to deliver great racings week in and week out, and seeing three of the best of the business up front with Justin Allgaier, who dominated the first half of the season, Jesse Love, who's had a great season, and Corey Day, who, look out, Doug. That's got a young man who's got superstar written all over him.
0: Yeah, he's got it rolling right now. Chase Briscoe, Doug Turnbull, back-to-back wins, has clawed his way back into the conversation for the championship, I feel like.
2: It just when we think everything's about set and done, we realize that winning, winning, winning, and the further behind you are, the more wins you need to the end. But with four races to go, yeah, Chase Briscoe's right in the conversation. And by the way, this weekend reminded me of 10 years ago when Hurricane Michael came through and we had a doubleheader Cup and then O'Reilly on Sunday. So we've done this before, but it's been a long time.
0: And we had a day that we ran part of the then Xfinity race, ran the Coca-Cola 600, and then came back and ran the other half of that race. That was crazy.
2: That's incredible.
0: At least we didn't have that this time. Nick, Kyle Larson came in. He's padded his points lead a little bit more, and he seems to have found form here in the chase, and I don't know if you can derail that or not.
1: I don't know if you can either, and I think Kyle Larson finds himself in a spot where if he just continues to pick up top five finishes, I think it's going to be hard to track him down. Obviously, he's still got Talladega waiting just around the bend in a couple weeks, and that is certainly a race that historically can flip the points situation on its head. But, man, Kyle has just been so remarkably good. He finished sixth today, and I think that's his worst finish in the chase so far. So, like that, he's batting 1,000.
0: I think his chase average ballooned up to 2.8,
1: by the
0: way. So, and Doug, though, one little bit of solace for the rest of the teams is that Kyle Larson is not good on plates formerly known as restrictor plate tracks.
2: Yeah, exactly. Yeah, and which if everything goes to how we expected the chase, that probably means he wins Talladega, right? The way things have gone, it's like all upside down. And what I've loved about this chase is that it seems like someone gets a win right when they need it, except for Denny Hamlin. Okay, but it seems like it's Joey Logano comes out of nowhere. Oh, Christopher Bell. And now Chase Briscoe's done two of them to make up for two bad races he had where he got crashed at Gateway and then where he had that toe leak break at Bristol.
0: Nick, I know you've been around sports and you're a big fan like I am. Very few sportscasters are asked to do what you and the rest of this PRN team had to do on this Sunday at Charlotte Motor Speedway with a doubleheader race.
1: Yeah, a lot of racing, a lot of laps, 700 miles, but at the same time, it's a lot of fun. So, and certainly with the storylines being with the chase and these championship battles being as good as they are, especially in the O'Reilly series. So, yeah, it made for a couple long evenings and a long night, and I'm not going to lie, I think we all got a little depressed when that mist rolled through after the Cup race. We thought, uh-oh, how late of a night is this going to be, and how delayed is this O'Reilly race going to be? But all told, I thought it was a great night, and certainly both races delivered.
0: I want to ask both of you about Denny Hamlin. This is a guy that has been at the top of the pyramid all year long until the chase came along. He had a decent run tonight, but that's not going to do it. You can't just get a point here and a point there, especially in that first round when he got penalized for a tire going out of the pit stall. And the next thing you know, in the stage one, Larson goes out, collects max points, and Denny Hamlin's with a zero.
2: Short of winning, that's the only way you're going to be able to make up a bunch of points and doing that consecutively over Larson until Larson has a problem. The only way you could pass him and not depend on Kyle Larson having a problem is peeling off two wins in the next four races or so. That's it. And even still, that's also maximum stage points, having a 70-plus point day. This was the first race where race number 6 of the chase now, that the winner hasn't gotten 73 or more points. Yeah, I think Chase Briscoe had the high 60s there. So that was a little bit of a ray of hope, but it was a guy that needed max points to eat more into the margin.
1: And I don't have a lot of confidence that Denny's going to find it in the last four races. I really don't. And he has been pretty forthcoming with his comments about, we're good, but at this point you've got to be great. And he certainly doesn't have that same form that we saw throughout the summer months when he dug himself out of that massive hole that Tyler Reddick had built. Denny knows that they're not running at the high level that he need to.
0: Pete Mate is. Chase Briscoe is.
1: Chase Briscoe's caught fire. And even Christopher Bell has been able to string together the second and third place finishes to give himself a chance. But I think we continue to see with this Chase format, you've got to win races. And I don't think Denny Hamlin's in winning form right now.
0: I can't argue with that. Christopher Bell, I've heard his reaction tonight in finishing second again. That guy sounded broken.
2: As happy as he was to return to the Oval at Charlotte, we've done enough appearances and watched enough Christopher Bell interviews when his voice doesn't hit a different octave, but it hits like another key up, and he talks like he's smiling. That's how he talked about a 400-mile Oval race here. So afterwards, to get so close, but then yet be so far. They had to break him a little bit, but they are in fine form. You just got to wonder, Doug, we were talking after the race, what if he didn't have to fuel save as long as he did?
0: If he could have turned loose just maybe a lap earlier, he possibly goes up and passes Briscoe and wins that race.
1: That's all it would have taken. And I think the thing that's so interesting about Christopher Bell is I think everybody kind of pointed to him when they reintroduced the chase as, hey, this is a guy who is just pretty flawless and consistent at all forms of racetracks, and that maybe that this format would suit him. I think the thing he couldn't account for is a guy like Kyle Larson catching fire.
0: Let me get your takes on the chase. We've just moved it back to this format. This is not a new format. We've raced under this before, but we've added the element of stage racing. Doug Turnbull, what's your thoughts now that we're about ready to wrap up a season with this format?
2: Well, I love that the difference between this chase and what we saw from 2004 to 13 is you have more points for winning and those stage points. And you can't just look at finishes. If you were just looking at finishes, you could go, oh, Denny Hamlin could just finish a couple spots better than Larson each week. Instead, you've got to perform all the way through and win to make up significant points. So I'm all for it, and it makes each of these 10 races count the same, and it made all 26 races before it count the same, too.
1: I heard a Kyle Larson quote that was in our fantastically produced Kent Bernhardt Open to the broadcast.
2: Oh, yes.
1: Kyle Larson basically said, you have to be good all race in every race and collecting those stage points. So I think it is the perfect happy medium. I've enjoyed it. And ultimately, listen, if we get to Homestead and Kyle Larson's got a monster lead and some of the drama is sucked out of it, that'll be a bummer. But no doubt whoever wins this thing's going to earn it.
0: That could very well happen. At the level that they're performing, he could have this thing in the bag before we leave Martinsville. I mean, that's not unrealistic. And if that's the case, they went out and earned it. Everybody knew when the season started how the points were going to be collected. So they figured out how to do it the best.
2: That they did. But look, anything can happen, guys. And there have been so many times where we're prisoner of a lot of moments now. This is six races in. But we've been prisoner of the moment. Is this guy the new guy to be the champion and all that? And things fall apart. It just doesn't look like right now. It looks like all of the attention, frankly, at Hendrick Motorsports is on the 5 team now. The other guys aren't running the same as him in the chase or out of it. And it just seems like Larson is on kill.
1: Still got to get through all those restarts at Phoenix where everybody's driving way below the apron. You got to get through avoiding the big ones at Talladega, and you got to avoid not running into the back of somebody or getting run into at Martinsville.
2: Oh, yes.
1: So, yeah, there's still a lot on the line.
0: Well, to what you said, Doug, William Byron got crashed out. That doesn't really count. Him and Bubba Wallace got taken out in the same accident. So their day was done. Chase Elliott was never going to be a factor in this race. It just wasn't going to be. And you're right. I feel like Hendrick has poured all of their energy into this 5 car now. And he deserves that, I think.
2: That absolutely. And certainly at this point in the chase, when they started out and they were all on top of each other at points, I was talking about on my 5 to Go podcast. You know, Dan Elliott, Chase's uncle, said, hey, you know, if there's one thing I expect to change in this chase, I do not expect Chase Elliott and Willie Byron to finish outside the top 10 in points. Two poor showings for them leaving Charlotte here, and it looks more and more likely. They won't even forget the title. They won't even be in the top 10. So you're right, Doug. It's rightfully so.
0: As we record this, it's late at night after a doubleheader here at Charlotte. But What's the big takeaway from this race? What's the big takeaway from the Bank of America 400, Nick?
1: I mean, I think for the entire weekend, it's guys catching fire at the right time. I mean, the winners that won races in Las Vegas with Corey Day and Chase Briscoe, that has translated into a lot of speed and some competitive runs here at Charlotte. So both of them obviously have points gaps that they got to make up. But for me, it's Chase Briscoe coming really strong here down the stretch.
0: Guys, thanks a lot. Safe journeys, okay?
1: Appreciate
2: Honored
1: it,
2: to be on.
0: All right,
2: Thank
0: Doug
2: you.
0: Turnbull and Nick Yeoman visiting with us here on Fast Talk.
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0: 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We have NASCAR Hall of Famer Kurt Busch. What does a much older, wiser Kurt Busch want to tell Carson Hocevar?
10: Well, let's bust out all the VHS tapes, and you can watch all my mistakes. 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I like what he's doing. He's learning, and he's putting his time in up front.
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0: can read his license plate. Call it 8 car lengths to catch leader Chase Briscoe.
1: Chase Briscoe told us before the season he has these races circled on his calendar. He's going to have to hold off one final charge from Christopher Bell. Bell closes it to 5 car lengths. Now 4. They're going to race down the back straightaway for the final time.
2: The chess moves are being made. Chase Briscoe leads Christopher Bell by 2 car lengths. Briscoe chooses high. Bell chooses low. He's going to pull even with Briscoe. Pull up even toward the line out of turn 4.
3: They are side by side out of turn 4. They bang tires. They're both sideways at the line. It's Chase Briscoe by a nose. He narrowly beats Christopher Bell to the line, and Chase Briscoe wins at Charlotte, taking the Bank of America 400.
4: Welcome back to Fast Talk, presented by Toyota. That was the conclusion of the Bank of America 400, and we are now joined by Joe Gibbs, driver of the number 19 Toyota, Chase Briscoe. How's your night going, Chase, as the newly minted champion of the Bank of America 400?
5: Yeah, definitely is going way better than if I would have finished second, that's for sure, which I almost did. I did not realize that it was that close. I mean, I knew it was close, but when I saw the video, it was kind of mind-blowing that it was as close as it was. So, yeah, just a crazy finish. Wish it wasn't that close. I feel like all of my wins have been like these crazy last lap, you know, leader and second place is right there. And, yeah, just about 5 or 6 to go, I started having a right front tire come apart and was just trying to limp it, honestly, all the way to the finish. And Christopher just did an amazing job of being able to close the gap. So, yeah, made it really, really close.
6: Look, as fans of racing, we appreciate you making these finishes very exciting. Second win in a row, huge for you, huge for your team. Just talk about this huge leap forward that you've made in the chase as we head into only 4 races left to go.
5: Yeah, it's definitely been, you know, from a results-wise, it's been a big jump. But truthfully, the whole chase, we've been extremely fast, just have been kind of snake-bitten with different things. You know, obviously going back to Gateway, Chase Elliott blows a rotor right underneath us and wipes us out. Bristol, I just made a mistake with 4 to go, and then Darlington, you know, felt like we were good enough to win there, and, you know, kind of ran ourselves out of fuel and then had a restart not go our way. So we've been really, really fast, just haven't had the, you know, I guess the execution piece or just some of the things go our way. And, you know, these last 2 weeks we've been able to do that, and, you know, we've been able to put our speed together and just execute. And when we do that, typically we're in the mix to win these races, and just glad we've been able to execute at a high level when the timing is the most important.
4: Chase, last season you guys also went on a similar type run toward the end of the year. Is there any added pressure with your team and James Small to go on another run like this in this section of the season that you're in currently?
5: Yeah, I mean, I think if we're going to win the championship, we have to still win at least 2 more, like just with the hole that we dug ourselves. I mean, you think 2 weeks ago we were 123 points out. So just, you know, it's just such a big hole to try to recover from. So, yeah, hopefully, you know, we can go and win 2 or 3 more of these out of the next 4. That'd be a pretty unbelievable thing to do. But, yeah, I feel like we're capable. We're going to a lot of great racetracks for us. You know, Phoenix is a place where we're normally really fast. We were able to win Talladega last year. And then, you know, Homestead's a great track for me, too. I'd say Martinsville's the one question mark for our group. We just have been a little bit off for whatever reason. So, yeah, just have to go to the racetrack these next 4 weeks and, like I said, try to execute at a high level. And then, you know, if it's enough at the end, it'll be enough. But it's all we can do.
6: You talked about how close it was at the end there with your teammate Christopher Bell. I was told that this is the second closest finish in CMS history at a 0.29. Only Labonte Johnson in 2005 was a smaller margin of victory. How do you feel about, like, going down in the record books at Charlotte Motor Speedway, the home track, you know, for the series? What is that like?
5: Yeah, it is really cool to be a part of any type of history at Charlotte Motor Speedway where there's just so much, you know, NASCAR history from really the very beginning. So I wish it wasn't the closest finish because it just makes it way more stressful. It may be second closest finish, but it is definitely the biggest lead blown in the final 3 laps. I think I had a 2-second lead with 3 laps left, and he got there obviously within a couple hundreds. So, yeah, just regardless, it's really cool to be a part of that. It's always when you're in these tight, you know, finish line finishes, it's way better to be the guy that wins than to finish second, you know, in these really close situations. So glad we were able to hold on, and, really cool to be a part of history.
4: In that last lap when you guys got side-by-side, what are the thoughts or the emotions going through your head as you're racing your teammate? Is that any different than racing another competitor?
5: Yeah, when he went down there, you know, I knew I was really tight, obviously, with my right front coming apart. But I tried to carry as much speed as I could on entry and still get a turn, and I knew that he was going to go to the bottom. And when he went there, I can't see, like, I cannot see anything out of my left side, and I'm just trying to focus ahead, right? And I heard my spotter say, hey, you know, inside. I didn't know if he was, like, barely

0: at my quarter panel, if he was at my door or whatever. And when we came off the corner, obviously I felt it. And I thought I was wrecking. I mean, it kind of swung sideways, but then it like hooked itself back. And I was just looking head on at the tri-oval wall. And I just told myself, you're about to absolutely knock the wall down, but you cannot lift. And I somehow kind of got it back straight. And I just thought at that point I'd gave up so much momentum from sliding and everything else that I was just waiting to see this yellow car go past me. And I didn't see that. So then I hurried and checked my mirror because I thought maybe he spun out. And then I saw him right there and obviously was able to beat him to the line.
1: You know, on the USA broadcast, we saw your celebration on the start-finish line. We saw your family come out and greet you, which seemed like such a special moment. Just talk about having all three of your kids there, your wife there. I'm sure maybe even some extended family since we're here in Charlotte.
0: Yeah, it's really special. You know, we've not really been all as a family in Victory Lane outside of, you know, the Southern 500 last year. So, you know, the twins were so young at that point. Even Brooks, you know, he had just turned four. Where now he's starting to know what's going on. The twins even, you know, they just turned two a couple of days ago, so they know what's going on a little bit more. And, yeah, to have, you know, Marissa and the kids here, my mom and dad were here, my grandparents were here. I don't think they've been to a race since 2019. So to be able to have them all in Victory Lane, my in-laws, I mean, literally my mother-in-law, my father-in-law, my brother-in-law, my sister-in-law, everybody was here. And to be able to do that, and along with a lot of buddies too, to be able to just have that moment is a really special thing to do. And yeah, Brooks has been telling me ever since we won the Southern 500 last year, he wants to do a burnout in the car with me. And, you know, all the wins this year, he hasn't been there. So it was really cool to be able to do that. And I'd watch that as a fan, you know, with Kevin Harvick and Keelan and Kyle and Brexton. And, you know, I always wanted to experience that father-son moment, and it was really special.
2: So you mentioned that, how special this win was tonight at Charlotte. You won on the 4th of July at Chicagoland. Does that pale in comparison, or is winning at Charlotte just something completely different?
0: Yeah, I mean, look, winning on 4th of July weekend was really special, just given, you know, it's 250th birthday of America, driving the Bass Pro Shops car. Like, it felt American. But when you win at Charlotte, it honestly, I just felt like I was a NASCAR driver. Like, to win at Charlotte Motor Speedway, like, That is one of the pinnacles of racing in the Cup Series, is trying to win at Charlotte Motor Speedway, and to do it on the oval too. That's something that is just a really special thing to be able to say. When you look at the list of drivers that have won on the oval at Charlotte, I mean, it is a who's who of NASCAR legends, and to you know, be able to have my name added to that list is amazing. Hopefully I can do it in the Coke 600 one day. But regardless, it was just really special to win on the oval here.
1: So there was a lot of talk going into this race about how it's 400 miles. We haven't run a 400-mile race on the oval in decades here at Charlotte Motor Speedway. Tell me what that was like. Did it, like, amp up the excitement in the car for you guys because it's such a more condensed race? Or did you feel that? Did you not feel that? What was it like?
0: Yeah, it definitely felt more condensed. I mean, the Coke 600, right, it just feels so long. You know, especially, like, you get to halfway, and, I mean, you still have 200 more laps to go, where tonight you only had 50 more laps to go at lap 200. So it definitely felt different. I thought that it was a great length. You know, I'm glad it wasn't 400 and a quarter miles because I probably would have lost. But, yeah, I really did enjoy the – you know, I feel like a 500-mile race would probably feel fairly similar to the 600 in a certain extent. So, yeah, I thought the 400 was just a really good balance. Like, you still had to maintain your car, and the track still went through a ton of transitions, as this place always does, but you did have a little bit more of a sense of urgency just knowing that it was a little bit shorter race.
2: I fully believe in the good mojo and, like, carrying momentum from week to week. Back-to-back races you've won now. You've gained 58 points in two races. You've climbed four spots in 2 weeks. Can this be sustained, and how are you feeling as we get down towards the end of the season?
0: Yeah, I mean, I definitely think it can be sustained, you know, but ultimately, you know, these mile and a half, so I said it before the chase started, this was going to be our little window to really make up a lot of points. And, you know, we capitalized as best we could. You know, we could have honestly won all three, right? But these next 4 weeks are still great tracks for us. I think, you know, when you look at the championship picture, it's all going to come down to Talladega for our group. I mean, that's where you're probably going to have the biggest swings in points, you know, at a lot of these tracks. If you run in the top five, like, your competitors are all running in the top five too, where Talladega could be one of those where they have a 20th, 30th place on back finish. So, yeah, it's all going to come down to, I think, Talladega for us as far as if we're the champion or not. But, yeah, we've at least put ourselves in contention.
1: Okay, I have to ask you, how many times this weekend have fans yelled Freebird at you?
0: Not a lot until Victory Lane. Victory Lane. Everybody was screaming it. So that was cool. It's really special to get them in Victory Lane. I mean, their company is so new. I mean, literally the guy woke up in the middle of the night, November 2024, and, you know, to be less than really 2 years to be a sponsor on a NASCAR Cup car, and let alone do it in being Victory Lane, it's pretty special. They only did three races this season. This is their third one, and to be in Victory Lane is pretty big deal. So hopefully, yeah, a lot of people will go out and buy Freebird. It's Southern Spring Water. So hopefully, you know, we're getting kind of at the end of the hot summer, but hopefully you can still enjoy a nice cold water.
2: Did the bath feel good? I know Marissa dumped a whole can on
0: it. Yeah, it did feel good. Yeah, that was a nice touch.
2: Well, that's our winner for the Bank of America 400, Chase Briscoe, as we only have four races remaining here in the 2026 Chase. We'll be back with more Fast Talk after this word from our sponsors.
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9: Victory Junction is a year-round camp for children with chronic and life-threatening illnesses and serious medical needs. We'll see 120 kids with spina bifida, 120 kids with craniofacial disorders, 120 kids who have diabetes or who have asthma from 6 to 16 years old. 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Not their disease, not their illness, they're just a kid. 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

0: Hats off to our great Fast Talk crew here, Kent Bernhardt, our producer, David Stiles, Alexis Erickson, and they've all been super troopers. We've been here for about 16 hours at the racetrack. Finally, it looks like we're going to get to head to our cars and head for home. I did want to touch on one thing that I got to do today that was really special. I was at the Speedway today working in the public address booth with Steve Post, who, by the way, when it comes to PA announcing, that guy is second to none. He gets the crowd going. He is the Energizer Bunny in the PA booth. Real pleasure to work with. But I got to go MC an event in the media center today honoring Humpy Wheeler. They gave him the Smokey Unic Award. Humpy was a big admirer of Smokey Unic, and they've been giving that award away here for 25 years. Our good buddy Jeff Hammond won it a few years ago, and today they gave it to Humpy Wheeler. There to accept the award were two of his two daughters, Tracy and Patty. And then also getting up to talk was the Speedway General Manager, Jessica Fickinger, and Marcus Smith. Marcus and Humpy were pretty tight. And it was just real. It felt like one of those moments where you close the circle that Humpy got this award, even though he's not here to take it. It just felt right. And his daughters told some great stories about growing up Humpy Wheeler's kids. And they said he was not the ordinary dad, but it was just a really warm moment today down in the media center.
1: And that's so awesome, too, that you got to be the one to MC that, because you spent a lot of your career with Humpy as well. I mean, you guys had a relationship.
0: Yes, we did. I'm not going to pretend that I was best buddies with him, but I got to know Humpy over the years. Humpy had many sides. He was a multifaceted guy. He could be really scary, or he could be very kind and mentoring. And I know when he decided he was leaving the Speedway here, and I stopped into his office just to say hi, and he goes, "Is there anything in here you want?" And I said, "Okay." And it didn't take me long, and I said, "I want one of those jars of moonshine that you keep in here that you always break out when some senator or somebody comes around to visit." And that was Humpy's breaking the ice thing. I don't know that anybody ever drank any of that stuff.
1: Yeah, yeah.
0: Because it's nasty. All right. But he reached into a cabinet and gave me one with some peaches shriveled up in the bottom of it. I still have it today. So that was my little parting gift from Humpy Wheeler here when he left.
1: We're going to have to break that open someday, you and I.
0: Only if we're cleaning the floors.
2: It's pretty stout stuff.
0: Don't light a match around it. Don't light up a cigarette anywhere around that stuff because it's explosive. All right. We head to Phoenix. David Stiles, what are you thinking when we duel in the desert?
2: Oh, man, it's going to be tough, but I think it'll be one of those Penske Fords, and if I'm going to have to pick one, I think I'll go with the experience of the three-time champion. Give me Joey Logano.
0: Ooh,
2: with a self-serving pick. How
0: about
2: that?
0: That's a stretch pick.
1: I'm so glad you went Joey Logano and didn't take my Ryan Blaney, because he's the defending winner, and he's won the last two races there, so I'm going Blaney all the way.
0: Wow. It would be easy to double down on Larson. I'm going to go a little bit further out on the limb. I think our boy Chase Briscoe makes it three in a row.
1: Wow.
0: And
2: I could
0: tightens
2: see it.
0: Up this thing.
1: Wow.
2: I could see it happening.
0: I mean, for a competitive standpoint on this, I would love to see that happen, because that means somebody's actually challenging Kyle Larson.
1: It would be compelling, for sure.
2: I mean, if it's going to happen, it's going to have to happen now.
0: If Larson yeah. goes out there and wins, this is over.
1: Yes. Okay. Agreed.
0: It's pretty close to being over.
2: I mean, I think the line of demarcation right now is at Joey. He's back 92 points. Yep. That's about where we sit.
0: All right, big thanks to all the folks that made this show possible tonight. We will rejoin you next Monday for some more Fast Talk. In the meantime, keep it between the navigational beacons.
1: Between the buoys.
2: 5 o'clock somewhere.
0: Yes, it is.
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0: for the lead. Joey Logano on the inside as Ty Gibbs slides up into Carson Hocevar. Move the 22 to the point. Joey Logano able to conquer the chaos on the concrete tonight. Here comes Logano for the win in the Bristol Night Race.
1: Wendy Venturini, there's a fight.
2: There's a fight right in front of me, guys. Blaney came up full force. Blaney's being held back by crew members. Hocevar is on the ground right now. Hocevar being picked up by NASCAR security. There is fists flying here. It continues on.
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my comrade Alexis Erickson likes to say, we're talking inside baseball, and I get it. It's kind of what goes on behind the curtain. As we record this show, it is early Monday morning.